0: This man is currently being held in custody and has been charged with attempted murder, possession of a knife in a public place, and making threats to kill. The incident has sparked anti-immigration protests across several cities in the UK because the suspect is an asylum seeker. Assistant Chief Constable Ryan Henderson says investigations are continuing.
1: Throughout today, we've been liaising with senior counter-terrorism partners. At this stage, we have no information to suggest that this was a terrorist-related incident. However, I must stress, we are still at the early stages of our investigation.
0: The ACT Health Minister says the government is yet to commit to a future site for the Arcadia Drug and Alcohol Rehabilitation Facility. Arcadia House is being relocated as part of the Northside Hospital redevelopment. The government is seeking public feedback on two potential sites next to the Cook Oval. Rachel Stephen-Smith has warned against stigmatising rehabilitation patients, but says the government will take the public's views into account.
2: That doesn't necessarily mean just because we procure a design consultant that we have decided on that site. We want to be ready to go when we know where this facility is going to be.
0: Disability advocates say they're concerned about the speed of the NDIS hearings. A Senate inquiry into planned cuts to the scheme is continuing today. The Albanese government is proposing to remove around 160,000 people from the NDIS over the next 4 years to save $38 billion. The Chief Executive of Autism Australia, Nicole Rogerson, says it feels like the whole process is being rushed.
3: What we're most concerned about is the speed here. The sector were given 2 weeks to provide submissions. They did so in huge numbers. There's over 4,000 submissions have been made, and there's 3 days of the inquiry. I just don't believe the senators have enough time to read those submissions.
0: And in sport, football's governing body, FIFA, says it's working closely with the Iranian Football Federation to find solutions for fans to attend their team's matches at the Men's World Cup. It comes after Iran's federation said its ticket allocation had been withdrawn by the United States just days before the tournament is due to begin. The World Cup is being co-hosted by Canada, Mexico and the United States and starts on Thursday. Iran's involvement in the World Cup has been plagued with uncertainty linked to the ongoing war in the Middle East and related security concerns. Canberra's weather, a cloudy day, showers forecast and a top of 15 degrees. Tomorrow partly cloudy, 8 the low and a top of 17. It's 12 degrees now in Tuggeranong and in Dixon. ABC News, it's 5 past 10.
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7: Good morning, happy Bouget Day to you. We've been talking about some of the announcements we already know a bit about. The big one today, stamp duty. If you are in a range of different demographics, first home buyers, pensioners on the NDIS, if you haven't owned a property in the past 5 years, if you're buying a new unit titled home, you'll be exempt from paying stamp duty now here in the ACT. This is an Australian first, which is exciting news. I've been taking your thoughts on this today and a few texts that I've not yet read out. This one here says, I would rather pay stamp duty as a pensioner than the much higher rates every year which have enabled this stamp duty abolition. This is a permanent reduction in pensioners' living standards, thinks this listener. And another texter says, regarding the complaints about changes to stamp duty, some people do not seem to understand the scheme is to change a big source of government income from stamp duty to rates. Not having to pay stamp duty makes it easier for people to buy homes and particularly for people to change the homes they buy so they can be in the home that best suits their needs at any particular time in their lives, whether it be their first home, upsizing or downsizing, says this listener. Yes, I'm interested in your thoughts. Liv of Bruce says, we'd downsize, but there aren't any suitable properties. We thought we'd found one, but then the car space for a ground floor apartment was underground and too far to walk as it was on the other side of the complex block, says Liv of Bruce. Have you had a similar experience to Liv? Are you looking to downsize, but you've not yet found what you're after? And on that story that we ran just before the news, the florist called Blue

0: Lumex. They're Canada-based. They call themselves Australia's official florist, and it's pretty easy to find lots of people who've had a dodgy experience with them. We've got one person here in our office who brought it to our attention this week. Elle from Dunlop says, I have used Lumex since 2013 and have only had a problem 3 times. All problems were resolved to my satisfaction, but I do have friends for which this was not the case, says Elle. Thanks, Elle, for your text. Coming up this half hour, two of the best improvisers in the biz here in Australia, Carlo Ritchie and Julia Zemiro. They've got a show this week in Canberra, and it's all sold out, but we've got our hands on 2 tickets. So you have a chance to win the last 2 seats in the house. They'll be joining me next.
1: Make them laugh, don't you know everyone wants to laugh? My dad said be

0: Wow. What a finish. Make them laugh. That is what Carlo Ricci and Julia Zemiro will endeavour to do in their show, which is called The Good Time Impro Club. Carlo, welcome.
1: Thank you so much.
0: Hello, Julia. Welcome to you as well.
2: Hello. How are you both?
0: Really well, thank you. Now, I understand the two of you have rewritten, or you're in the process of rewriting the lyrics to that song.
1: That's right. Just to give people a sense of the show, we've rewritten it under the headline of It's Made Up.
0: Just to explain
1: what the show is.
0: So we've got two tickets to give away to your show next Wednesday. The winner of the tickets is the person who can submit the best, most creative, most interesting lyric that comes.

0: Carlo and Richie, Carlo and Julia can add to their new version of that song. So if you have a lyric suggestion for us, 1300 681 666 is the number to call. You could snag the last two tickets to the show. Julia, how did this pairing come about? I was just saying to Carlo during that song, I think the two of you together would be fabulous. You can lean on each other. You can trust the other person completely in this terrifying scenario of making up a whole show on the spot.
1: I think that's right. It's sort of who you feel comfortable with. Now, I've got to say, Carlo and I haven't worked together that much. Maybe that's part of the excitement of it, of we don't quite know what's going to happen. But we did work together on Thank God You're Here. Sadly, in my scene, he didn't have a lot to say. He was a put-upon boyfriend at the border as I was trying to smuggle all

0: sort of who you feel comfortable with. Now, I've got to say, Carlo and I haven't worked together that much. Maybe that's part of the excitement of it, of we don't quite know what's going to happen. But we did work together on Thank God You're Here. Sadly, in my scene, he didn't have a lot to say. He was a put-upon boyfriend at the border as I was trying to smuggle all sorts of things into the country. But I think, you know, Carlo has such an extraordinary experience, like a life experience of improv. So have I. And, you know, this thing about improv, it's a freedom that just nothing else can match. You know, there's no TV person telling you what to do. There's no producer changing it, director changing it. It's really up to the two of you and the audience. And I think, you know, when you haven't done it in a while, it's just one of the most magnificent things to throw yourself back into.
1: Anything could happen. Carlo, the only thing I really know about improv is yes and.
2: Yes and. It's a good one to know.
1: That's the only thing I know. Can you give us any other tips?
2: Oh, look, I mean, it's really just about living in the moment. It's like almost a mindfulness exercise. You know, Julia and I will get up there, we'll take some words from the audience, and then you hopefully get into a state where you're just both wholly absorbed with the scene and each other's characters, and you're actively listening to each other, and you're just responding. Like, the problem, the wheels always fall off if you spend too much time in your head thinking, like, what needs to come next and what do I have to plan ahead for? So much better if you just let the scene take you where it takes you.
1: And so will there be any unknown elements? Like, for example, do you walk on stage and pick a character out of a hat that then you have to portray for the next hour? How does that work?
2: There's a bit of a mixture of things. So we'll be getting some words from the audience or life experiences and things, and then we'll be riffing them. We're going to do one scene where Julie will only speak French and I will only speak German. Like, we don't understand. I don't understand French. Julie doesn't understand German. And we're just going to see how the scene comes out. It's going to be all kinds of things. Like, literally nothing is prepared in terms of what we're doing on stage. We're just going out there and hoping that it will all come together.
1: It sounds like so much fun.
0: But I tell you what we do have. Do you know what we've got, Sus? Carlo Knight? We've got charm, and you can't buy charm.
1: Right. You've got it in spades, actually.
0: You can't learn charisma.
2: We've also got an excellent jazz pianist. So between charm and jazz piano, we're going to be set.
1: How much of this is a musical show?
2: Well, it's always great in improv to have like a musical bed just to, you know, feel the silences and to allow you to create more tension and drama within it. Mm. And Julia and I also both like, you know, singing and dancing.
0: We love
2: it. There'll be some, you know, improvised songs that we'll do.
1: Amazing.
2: Yeah. And again, all entirely made up.
1: Julia.
0: Look, you're in good hands. You're in good hands, Saskia. Do you know what I mean? Like, we're not going to let you down. We'll have something.
2: That's right. Yeah.
0: You know, like,
1: I love the confidence. It's going to be great. Also, you two are masters.
0: I think what's always fascinating to me about improv, when you talk to audiences afterwards, they really dig into what they saw. They really analyze it. They want to know more about what improv is. And like Carlo said, sometimes you want to demystify it for them and say it's really about, as he said, being in the moment and listening to each other so ferociously, which you don't always get right in a whole hour's worth of stuff. But, you know, listening to each other, which, let's face it, is something we're not doing much anymore. And also, even though we've set up this premise of, you know, make them laugh, it's also this thing of sometimes the scenes can go somewhere else, which is quite interesting. And you can feel it in the audience. So, you know, there's no improv without the audience, and they certainly are the other part of the picture.
1: I like that phrase, listening ferociously. Borderline violent, violent type of listening.
0: Well, you listen ferociously. You have to, you know, in terms of all the nuances you'll get from a guest or someone who rings in and is feeling terrible about something or sad. You know, you all do amazing jobs in empathising with people that ring in on radio with particular sort of stories. So, yeah, I think
1: different type of improv. Yeah, but similar skill set. Obviously, you don't prepare any of the content of the show because that's the beauty of it. But do you do anything to prepare yourselves personally for an improv show? Like, what are you doing before the show, Carlo?
2: Oh, well, it's funny. We got together 2 weeks ago, I think, to just think of what the show will be and plan the segments. And we ended up just talking about Eurovision for about an hour and a half. And we're going to get together next Wednesday and sort of jam and practice doing some scenes together and having fun. And I imagine it's just going to end up, again, becoming rabbit hole of us getting into talking about, you know, Aix-en-Provence or something.
1: I'm glad you brought that up because, Julia, you were my favourite host of Eurovision when you and Sam Pang did it together.

0: for the SBS. It was it was magic. It was so fun to watch.
1: Yeah, look, it's in the top five jobs of my life. I mean, there's no doubt about it. And, you know, I finally felt like I could use my French for something in Australia. I didn't use my French for anything. And then to go there and be able to have really great conversations with all the other French-speaking members of Europe was amazing. And sometimes they'd look at me with a bit of sadness in their eyes and say, oh, and is French the only other language you can speak?
0: Poor thing. Poor uneducated soul.
2: Yeah. And now Julia gets to use it in a scene where I don't understand what she's saying, which is a real win.
0: Yeah.
1: Oh, my God. I'm so excited. But also I think sometimes the prep beforehand, I mean, I think prepping for improv, it's a bit like the analogy has to be sport, where you know the rules of the game, but you don't know what's going to happen on the day. And there are some days where you think you've been practicing and you've been training for weeks and this is the game you give us. You don't know what's going to happen. And with us, we train different things like, you know, not blocking each other, you know, using yes and, making sure you're limbered up in voice and in body. So they're all sort of things you can do to get ready to give the best show you can. But in terms of prep, there's really no point trying to think of set pieces or think of stuff because it genuinely gets in the way and genuinely will lead you astray, I think.
0: Mm. There was, I don't know if you guys had to do this, when I was completing my HSE, my year 12 exams, there was a task where you had to write a creative piece of writing and you got about half an hour to do it. And you would be given a prompt when you walked into the exam room, so you wouldn't know what it was, and then you had to craft your story around that. But something that I did, and I think a lot of people did at the time, was pre-write a story that you could kind of mold around any prompt, memorize it, and then walk into the exam room and just regurgitate what you'd memorized and slot in the prompt. I don't know, you know, if it's like a red sweater, your main character is suddenly wearing a red sweater. And that obviously was not how it was designed. You were meant to sit there and be creative in the moment. But the temptation is so strong, isn't it, to prepare something that you know will deliver and then just tweak it on the day.
2: Oh, look, I mean, I think that temptation exists, I suppose, when you're first getting into improv or if you're just trying it out. But when you've been doing it for a long time, you kind of, the less you can prepare really, the better, because you really, you'd get into such a fun state of mind where you're both in this almost flow state where your ideas are melding into one singular idea and it's becoming more and more fun as you do it, that preparing anything will really just take you out of the actual joy of the show that you're getting to do.
0: Yeah, yeah, you two are masters.
1: I don't know about you, Carla, but a lot of the training with improv, certainly for me at the beginning, was failing's part of it.
2: Exactly.
1: But unfortunately, so you can, if something goes wrong or it doesn't really work, you're like, oh, well, in this particular format, we know we can come back in 5 minutes and we'll start another scene and maybe that'll work. But I think it's really, in terms of education systems, where it's all about kids think they have to get it right. And there's one thing in improv, there's no right about it. You know, you're just exploring, telling a story and listening to each other. And it's really so sad that you weren't allowed to enjoy an exercise like that.
2: That's right.
0: I think I let myself not. Yeah, right. No, I think I was partly to blame there. Thanks.
1: Well, yeah, but you're going to be marked on it. So, of course, it's you can't relax around that. And there's no one marking us with this. And you know, it's sad. It's a shame because, gosh, if you could have done that in a different way, my gosh. I mean, that's what I think improv should be taught in schools for free, not to be marked or graded on, just so you can have some fun with playing around and seeing what it's like to fail.
0: My guests are Julia Zemiro and Carlo Ritchie. They are bringing their sold-out show, The Good Time Improv Club, to Funtime Pony next week. We do have the last two tickets to give away. And to win those tickets, I've asked you to craft a lyric that Carlo and Julia could include in their version of the song Make 'Em Laugh. Now, we have a few callers. So what we might do is hear the suggestions and then Carlo and Julia, if you feel ready to wear your judges' hats, perhaps you can say which one you like the most. Okay.
1: When I say judging, I mean it with love.
0: Okay? Yeah, we were just talking about not being marked, and now I'm asking you to do some marking. Here we've got our first contender. This is Seb in Chapman. Hiya, Seb.
3: Hey, guys. How are you?
0: Really well, thanks. What have you got for us?
3: Look, we're all looking with glee at heading back to the moon, so I figured they could do one, and it could be, and now, please excuse my singing, but it could go along the lines of, on the way to the moon, you'll never guess what happened on the way.

0: to the moon.
1: I like that.
2: Well done. What? And extra points for singing your
1: line. Absolutely. Well done, Seb.
2: Thank you, Seb. Who else have we got here? We've got Peter. Hello, Peter.
3: Good morning, all.
4: Hi, Peter.
2: What have you got for us? What's your suggestion?
3: Oh, okay. I'll try to sing it, but I'm not that good. You don't need to dump on Trump just to join an improv show. Yeah. You may enjoy it.
4: Love it.
1: Love it, yeah. And a good life lesson too.
2: Yeah, and endless content there. Thank you, Peter. That is our second contender. We've got another one on the line. This is Steve from Hughes. Hi, Steve.
5: Hey, team.
2: What's your line?
5: This one. I'll excuse my singing too. But we've got the bills are late, the news is bad. Everybody's scrolling, everybody's mad. The world's on fire, the market's crashed. So strike a match and have a laugh.
1: Oh, no.
5: Make them laugh.
4: Wow.
5: Make them choke. Hit them with the truth. Wrapped up in a joke. And then, I don't know, like you can...
1: Hey, that's there, you've put together a whole verse there.
2: A whole verse. You've done all the work for them, Steve. That was wonderful.
4: Incredible.
2: Excellent singing too. Thank you so much. Wow, we should do this more often.
1: Yeah, this is tough.
4: I know, you see, you give them the chance, Saskia. Everybody wants to improvise.
2: So much creativity and barely any notice. Now we have one final contender. This is David. Hello, David.
6: Good morning.
2: What have you got? What's your suggestion?
6: Well, I hope there aren't too many tender ears out there, but I thought,
1: goodness.
6: Make them laugh, make them laugh, make them laugh till the tears flow from their ass.
1: Goodness gracious.
2: Oh, yuck. What a mental image. David, you had me worried. I had my finger hovering over the dump button there, but that was... That was fine. Now, okay, so you've got four contenders. First was Seb, second was Peter, third was Steve, and fourth was David. What do you think, Carlo and Julia?
1: Well, it's funny because the show has a bit of a mid-century vibe. We've got a bit of a sort of 60s television entertainment, what do they call them? Entertainment program vibe. So the moon journey does really play into that. It did really strike me.
4: I enjoyed that. I mean, but then again, do you reward Steve who put so much work into it?
1: Well, exactly.
4: It's hard.
1: We do have two tickets, though, don't we?
4: Do you want them to come on?
2: They could come together.
1: Yeah.
4: Is that what you're suggesting? Because why not? Why not create friendships? Because also, I love going to a gig on my own because, sometimes you take a friend and they're so annoying. if they like it or they don't, you can just go, look, I'm enjoying it on my own. Please go away.
2: Okay, so is this what we're doing? Are we splitting the tickets?
1: I think so. It means we have to incorporate at least most of those lyrics from two different people.
2: So we had Seb with the moon lyric and Steve with the full verse. Seb and Steve, you two are going to become good friends next Wednesday because I don't know where the seats are, but you might even be sat next to each other.
1: I'll make sure of it.
4: Yeah, I'll make sure of it too.
2: This is so great.
4: If you could just fax those lyrics through, that'd be great.
2: That'd be terrific. This sounds like such a fun show. Well done, Seb. Well done, Steve. You are heading along and you won your tickets fabulously. What excellent delivery of those lyrics. Thank you to everyone who called in. Thank you, Julia, and thank you, Carlo.
1: Oh, our pleasure. Thank you.
4: Our pleasure.
2: Oh, and thanks, I should mention that this show is completely sold out, but for those who are interested, you do have plans for another show.
1: That's right. We're hoping this to be a regular, semi-regular thing. And so our next show is already on sale and selling quickly on August the 26th. So if you're keen to see this show and you've missed out this time, that's the one for you.
2: August 26th. All right, it's in the diary. Thank you so much.
1: Thank you so much.
2: Carlo Ritchie, Julia Zamiro there. Yes, the king and queen of improv. Well done to everyone who called in. That was lots of fun. I think we might need to do more competitions that involve you calling and singing. I enjoyed that.
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2: We're a couple of minutes away from 10:30, which means news headlines, but it also means that if you're in the suburb of Duffy, you might be receiving a text message from Oz Alert, the new national mobile alert system. They are testing.

0: testing that today. It will come through as a text, and there has been a lot of concern previously about how these alerts might override silent settings or do not disturb settings on your phone. Today's test will not override those settings. So if your phone is on silent, it won't make a noise. They're just testing to see if the message can come through to you. Mary Good has actually been in that part of Canberra this morning. Let's take a listen.
1: Did you know about the Oz Alert system going off on your phones this morning?
2: I didn't actually, but I'm glad that I know now. My phone is always on silent, so I should probably turn it off.
1: Or keep it on silent, and then you won't hear anything.
2: Yeah, that's right.
1: Did you know about the alert going off?
3: I did. I heard something about it a few weeks ago, I think, and then I completely forgot about it. But a friend texted me last night to remind me, and then I completely forgot about it again. So I'm really glad you're here, Mary, to remind me for a third time. I'm definitely going to leave my phone on because I want to hear what it sounds like. And I just wish that something like this had been around in 2003 for the fires.
1: Yes. I think that's what they're planning for, so they can warn people and residents of things like fires.
3: Yeah, it's interesting that they didn't send a text to all of us in Duffy like a week ago to tell us to expect this. I don't think I got one of those texts, but it'll be scary, I think, for people who don't know about it.
1: I was about to say, it would be concerning if you didn't know about it. Did you know about this siren going off at 10:30?
4: I had no idea. None. No, I've just learned about it now.
1: It would be concerning if 10:30 your alarm just starts lining up.
4: Yeah. Oh, yeah, it's going to be, woo, what's that going off in my pocket?
1: Do you have any ideas of what it could sound like?
4: Oh, no. I'm looking forward to hearing it.
1: And what about yourself? Were you aware?
5: I was. I heard it on the radio yesterday, and I thought, I'm really glad, because I just turned the radio on, so I only heard the end bit. And I thought, I think it's in Duffy, and I want to hear it because I want to know what it sounds like, for the same reason that it would have been good in the fires in 2003, which of course we're all round here. So,
1: do you have any ideas of what the sound could sound like?
5: Awful? No, I have no idea. I don't know whether it's a siren, or also I live very close to those new buildings that, you know, going to house all the fire engines and so on. And I wonder whether the noise will be coming from there, but I gather it's just on the radio. So I'm interested to see whether it'll be in real life in a building as well as on your phone, not on the radio.
1: Well, I suppose all your answers will be answered at 10:30.
2: Yeah, I'm looking forward to it, actually. I'm kind of excited now.
3: Do you know what it's going to sound like?
1: I have no idea. My guess is as good as yours. Something like that, maybe.
3: I was hoping you'd give us a test yourself, Mary, so we could get used to the sound.
1: I feel like it's one of those just wait and see situations.
2: I hope that in future, if it ever has to go off for real, that they tell us where to go with the siren. They probably would.
4: What's the use in having an alarm if it doesn't tell you what to do? You know, it could be a big whoop, whoop, whoop, and then you can just go, what do I do? What's going on?
0: Yeah, lots of questions left. We've actually just passed 10:30, so if anyone's received this text, let us know what happened. It's time to get the headlines from Anna Vito.
6: Thanks, Saskia. The Property Council of the ACT is welcoming new stamp duty exemptions in today's budget, saying they'll help level the playing field and ensure existing homes sell more quickly. The ACT government is abolishing stamp duty for all first home buyers from July, with stamp duty also cut for owner-occupiers buying new unit-titled properties, as well as eligible pensioners and NDIS participants. Meanwhile, the ACT Health Minister Rachel Stephen-Smith says today's budget will scrap the controversial health levy for ratepayers. The Prime Minister, Anthony Albanese, says he's very worried about the escalating war in the Middle East. The US has begun launching what it's called self-defence strikes against Iran after the downing of an American military helicopter. Iran has warned anyone who wants to be safe to leave the region. Authorities in Northern Ireland are calling for calm as anti-immigration protesters cause chaos on the streets of Belfast. Demonstrators have set fire to vehicles, bins and homes hours after a brutal knife attack. A 30-year-old

0: involved in an armed robbery at a Kippax bottle shop just after 3:30 p.m. on Monday. Police say the man was ejected from the Kippax store by police, but later returned and allegedly kicked in a glass door and threatened staff before leaving with a number of bottles of alcohol. Disability advocates say a Senate inquiry into major changes to the NDIS is being rushed. The Albanese government is proposing to remove around 160,000 people from the scheme over the next 4 years at a saving of $38 billion. Public hearings continue today. And conservationist and TV personality Robert Irwin has been announced as the host of this year's Awards. They'll be held in Sydney on Sunday, the 16th of August. Cloudy with showers and a forecast top of 15 degrees today. It's 13 now, and I'll have more news at 11.
1: Robert Irwin is a good choice, I think.
0: Yeah, I think so too.
1: He's sort of the man of the moment in the entertainment industry for Australia.
0: Won Dancing with the Stars in the US, I think.
1: I think he did win. Yes, he won.
0: Yeah. So he's got that kind of razzle dazzle television thing, as well as his conservation credentials.
1: He's got the riz.
0: He does. Yes. He does.
1: Well, good luck to him. That's a big gig. I'm sure he's excited about it. Now, our cryptic clue today. You are so well placed to get this right, Anna Vito.
0: As ever, haven't heard it.
1: It's all right because I think you are going to nail it.
0: Sorry, set you. I do set the.
1: I know I set you up, don't I? But this is very topical.
2: It's going to add up.
1: It's the clue has started.
2: Okay,
1: go.
2: Today I forecast a clue for you, Anna. This is an event that you're guessing it, and it could also be a sheet of expanse. It's looking forward, mapping a specified period of time, usually ongoing, re-evaluated, often weaponized. It can be all sizes. You may have one at home. Does not pair well with cigars and might bite. It is
3: stronger, smaller,
4: most ambitious balancing.
5: It's out of whack.
4: And resurrected.
6: The proof's in the pudding.
4: Big surprise.
7: Grandfather.
4: And there's been quite the bombshell.
8: It's not about self-interest.
4: In a word, ouch.
5: It's all about aspiration and opportunity.
4: Pain with purpose.
9: We cannot go on.
10: Wish lists.
2: Actually, that would also fit a gymnastics routine at the Olympics. Here's what people are saying about it, Anna.
10: It tries to do a number of things.
11: You will surrender all of your phones and basically be subjected to being stuck in a small space.
12: Really small space.
13: The witch is dead. Well, the witch is injured.
14: Seriously, did you have to do that where you could be seen?
15: Unforgivable. There were colleagues who were crying.
16: And I said what we should kind of do is what we in Queensland call do a Peter Beattie.
17: We had a disastrous reception that had shaken a lot of people.
18: If this is a joke, we don't get it. It's not funny.
19: She's like, oh, surprise.
10: You can't be freaking well. You've got to be joking me. I mean, for goodness me, David.
2: It's my favourite quote of all time. If I made a mixed tape for this particular event, here's how it'd go, Anna.

0: we go back to black. What is this event that regularly sees a large number of people locked up and attracts more accusations of broken promises than a Taylor Swift album?
1: It wasn't until you started playing those clips that I had any idea what you were talking about. But I have been a political reporter and a journalist for so long, I reckon I could name a whole bunch of the budgets that those grubs were about, and it's about the budget.
2: Hey. Do you know, I really like the idea.
1: Making a notable appearance in yes. a lot of them.
2: Mm, yes. I really like the idea of a budget mixtape. And those songs that you selected there, Caroline, were the perfect start to that mixtape. They were wonderful.
0: Oh, maybe we could do that later in the day. One of the other shows will do a budget mixtape
2: yeah.
0: show.
2: Actually, okay, so I'll start it now. If you've got a budget-related
0: yes.
2: song, it can be one of the songs that Caroline just suggested, or it can be something else that you want me to play before the end of the show today. Please text in your ideas. That was fabulous. We should have done this the whole show. We should have taken budget-related song requests.
1: We've got probably about 7 requests for Pink Floyd's Money incoming as we speak.
0: Also,
1: I guarantee you.
0: Have we warned Anna that we want to do a game show between her and Stephen Jedgetts?
2: Oh, we've signed you up for something.
1: What?
2: That, yeah, we do this to Anna, don't we? We throw her into situations that she hasn't really said yes to yet.
1: Or even heard of.
0: At an event the other night.
1: Or even with any clue.

0: as to what you're talking about. No.
1: We were giving him the questions that lead.
0: Stephen Gedgett's the foreign affairs reporter for the ABC, as people would know. Yes.
1: We were giving him the headlines for on foreign soil, like, this country has more pyramids than Egypt. This country made the carrot orange. This sort of thing. This country is the home of the man who put pineapple on a pizza and is Greek.
0: And he was trying to guess what the country was. And then Caroline thought that because you're quite good at that, Anna Vito, the two of you could face off in a trivia competition.
2: Although I do tend to do quite well. I do all right on those clues, but Steve is very good.
0: But you've also been training for the cryptic clue for much longer than he has.
2: Yeah, but so. Steve's whole thing is like countries of the world.
0: Yes.
1: We could chuck some cryptic stuff in there for you.
2: Or not. Or you could just quiz Steve. I think my credentials are on record.
0: Oh, no, but everyone wants more Anna Vito.
2: Yeah, so, they really don't.
0: Yeah, when we could have more Anna, we'll take it. And I'll look out for your texts, Anna, for money incoming on the text line.
2: Again, trying not to influence your playlist.
0: Thank you, Anna.
2: Thank you.
0: Anna Vito in the newsroom. Thank you, Caroline, for the clue. And yes, I got a text from Helen of Stirling. Yes, the test, it worked. Helen says, I've just received my test emergency alert here in Stirling, Western Creek. So good news seems to be working. This is the Oz Alert, a national mobile alert system, which will be used in future in the event of a disaster where people in a particular area need to be notified. So they're testing it today, or they have, at 10:30, sending out a text message to people in the area around Duffy. And thanks, Helen, it sounds like it worked. Already, Tuffers has said, surely the correct ABBA song, rather than The Winner Takes It All, is Money, Money, Money. Thank you for your vote for that song, Tuffers. And Tim, yeah, Pink Floyd, Money for a Song Request. Thank you, Tim. Another one for Money, Money, Money by ABBA. Thank you, Scott, No Idea. What is the budget-related song that you would like me to play before 11 o'clock this morning? Coming up very shortly, we are checking in with our roving reporter, Mary Good. She's been everywhere this morning, hasn't she? She's been in Duffy and she's sort of very quickly moved to a new location. Find out where she is shortly.

0: Walking on a Dream, Empire of the Sun. You're listening to 666 ABC Radio Canberra Mornings with me, Saskia Mabin. I'm taking your song requests for a budget-related song to play before the end of the show. This texter says, even though I hate this song, it really does speak to the way so many people think of the budget nowadays. What About Me by Moving Pictures? Yes, the winners and the losers. There's always an article, the winners and the losers of the budget. What About Me is very apt. Well done. Mike from Hawker says, Traffic Lights by Monty Python, of course, to keep the focus on all the delayed projects and broken promises the government does not want to focus on. Money for nothing. If I were a rich man, Scott, no idea. Thank you for your suggestions. And Brendan says, I just got the emergency test message for AusAlert way down in Erindale. It did beep out loud, says Brendan. Deb says, I'm in Duffy and I got no alert on my phone. It wasn't everyone that was going to receive it. The note from emergency services said, if you're in Duffy, Wright, Coombs or Holder, you may receive a test alert. There will be a nationwide test on the 27th of July. So that one we should probably all receive, but we'll have more information about that closer to the date. Now let's check in with our roving reporter, Mary Good. Hello, Mary. Where are you this morning?
1: Hello, Saskia. I'm in Griffith. I am at M16 Art Space here, and I'm here for the Step Into the Limelight art exhibition. So it's in its 20th year, and it showcases artwork created by ACT public school students from all across Canberra. So the exhibition's theme for this year is Breakthrough, and Veronica Thwaites-Brown from Step Into the Limelight is here to tell us a bit more about it. So what does that theme mean? What have you seen in the artworks this year?
2: Mary, well, first.
0: Oh dear, we might have a bit of a dodgy line. Mary and Veronica, can you still hear me? Move slightly to the left.
1: Hang on, are you there, Saskia?
0: You just came back into focus.
1: We have just we're just having a problem here in the art space. I think we must be. I don't know. The phone is playing up, so we stepped
0: into a black spot. Oh. Oh no. Oh, it's happened again, Mary. We've lost you again.
1: Oh, Saskia, you know what? Let's just come back in a few moments. I'm just going to fix this tech issue.
0: Let's do that. Thank you. Very good. You're so funny. In and out. All right. I'm going to read out some more of your budget songs. Taxman by the Beatles, says Leslie from Wright. And Leslie was the winner of our 666 socks. So Leslie says, thank you very much for the lovely comfy socks. Yes, winning them in our Sock It To Me competition earlier this week. We've got one more pair to give away next week. Thank you, Leslie. Taffers says, you would like a Beatles song, or at least a song that the Beatles covered. Money, That's What I Want. The Flying Lizards also did a cover of this song. And ironically, when I went to look up the video version of the song, I had to watch an ad for The Budget, says Tuffers. That's a funny text. Gus says, there's a Herman's Hermit song, The Man with the Cigar, but it's a bit slow tempo. How about Jesse J Price Tag? It ain't about the money, money, money. Well, it is about the money, money, money, isn't it, when it comes to the budget? But thank you, Gus, for the text. Spike says, here's a romantic little number for those who won't be faring so well. I Will by the Urban Gorillaz, says Spike. Barb in Lynham, Money, That's What I Want. Beatles, 1963. I Need a Dollar, that's a good one. Thank you. Yes, submit your budget-related song for me to play before 11. Do we have our roving reporter Mary Good back? Has that line been fixed? Hello, Mary, can you hear me?
1: Hello, Saskia. We've stepped outside.

0: side.
1: Oh, so that's much better. Much better.
0: We're enjoying the lovely wintry day out here in Griffith. But yes, we're here for the art exhibition called Step Into the Limelight. And we're joined by Veronica Thwaites-Brown. And now, Veronica, just explain a little bit about what the theme is this year and what you've seen in the artworks.
2: Okay. Hi, Mary. So as I was saying, Breakthrough, our theme that was selected last year, at the end of last year, by a group of student ambassadors across year groups. And they brainstormed and came up with this very interesting theme of breakthrough, which is also our theme for the Arena Spectacular, which is the other component of Step Into the Limelight, which happens in November of this year. What breakthrough means to students has been really interesting. It's a bit...
1: Oh no, what's happened? We've lost Mary again. There is this fraught with problems. Oh no, you're back. We got you.
2: You were meant to be.
0: Oh my goodness, did we cut out again?
1: You did, but you came back at exactly the right moment where Veronica was saying it's all about being the person that you were meant to be, which is a very lovely sentiment.
0: Yes, we are. And how many artists have you got here today?
2: Well, there's 35 ACT public schools from kindy right through to year 12 on display here. It's open to any public school. That's how many schools put art forward for us. And we've got over 360 artworks in the exhibition.
0: So that's a lot of art here that's being displayed, and anyone can come down and have a look. And I'm also joined by a teacher, Kirsten Gwentha, is from Black Mountain School. What have you seen in terms of the mediums used this year?
3: Well, you know, the students in public schools in Canberra are always incredibly exploratory. So we have, you know, everything from drawing to decoupage to ceramics. It really is a lot of photography. Really amazing kids always exploring new mediums.
0: And how did they get here? Was there a competition?
3: No. So there's no competition in the arts. You know, we all show whatever students want to put through. So I think Veronica's got something.
2: Yeah, so the selection happens in school. We don't dictate to schools which artworks that they think are worthy and should be put forward. And the criteria selection.
1: Oh, we might have to leave it there because I think that line is still pretty dodgy. I'm going to ask my producer, Caroline O'Brien, to choose a number between 1 and 4. Caroline, give me a... All right, she's picked number 4, which means that the song that you are going to hear, your budget-related song this morning, is Dire Straits.

0: Hi, it's Zan Rowe, excited that a new generation are taking on a classic series. 6 filmmakers, 10 countries, 1 winner.
1: What could possibly go wrong?
0: Race around the world. 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
2: You are listening to The Mornings Program with me, Saskia Mabin, but not for too much longer. There's going to be plenty more budget coverage coming your way throughout the day today, particularly on The Drive Program with Ross, with Georgia Steins on The Drive Program today. She's going to be joined by the Treasurer, Chris Steele, a little bit after 5 o'clock when he officially delivers the ACT budget. On the text line, this listener says, with relation to the stamp duty announcement that's made earlier today, I'm a single pensioner, returned to Canberra last year after a 10-year sea change. I downsized into a 2-bedroom single title townhouse, Battle Axe Block subdivision. I was exempt from stamp duty, which allowed me to install solar with battery. I'm now set up in a single level residence with a manageable garden, hoping to stay out of care. Canberrans, embrace these changes, says this texter. And yeah, lots of thoughts actually coming through on the stamp duty exemption news, which the Chief Minister, Andrew Barr, spoke to Ross Solly about on The Breakfast Show today, but plenty more to come out this afternoon. I hope you can enjoy a playlist of your own making of budget-related songs, because we had some excellent suggestions coming through. I only had time to play one, but perhaps Alice Matthews on the afternoon's show can play a few more budget songs. Hi, Alice.
3: I'll play some budget songs.
2: I liked Red, Taylor Swift. That was included in Caroline's mashup.
3: Back in Black.
2: Back in Black.
3: Money, also, money, money.
2: Yeah, ABBA, of course. Of course.
3: Sure.
2: I need a dollar. I need a dollar. What About Me was suggested.
3: Oh, Shannon Noel.
2: Well, or the original Moving Pictures, but I endorse the Shannon Noel version. I actually don't mind that one.
3: Of course, yes. It gave it a resurgence of some sort. Yeah, I'm happy to play budget songs. Of course. I love a good song suggestion.
2: Let's have fun with it. Yeah, because as we were saying, there a lot of journalists dread Budget Day. Nikki Sava told us she always hated Federal Budget Day. According to Caroline, James Glenday has said similar things.
3: Why?
2: I think it's the pressure, and I think it's the, you know, you're in lockup. I mean, it's a little bit different. I'm talking about the federal budget now, but the enormous amount of pressure to pump out content so quickly and wrap your head around pages
3: it's
2: and
3: not
2: pages.
3: A lot of time to
2: no, it sounds
3: the whole thing.
2: Sounds terrible.
3: Yes,
2: so maybe we can make it fun for you.
3: Often pizza involved.
2: Pizza,
3: I suppose, for a crusty
2: tunes.
3: Lining.
2: Yes. I think Alice is going to make Budget Day very fun for you.
3: Oh, I see now who's putting the pressure on.
2: Yeah, here
3: Saskia.
2: It is. Are you feeling
3: yes,
2: it?
3: Yes, I mean, it's we can't really say anything till 5 o'clock, so we can only really talk about what has been released thus far until the rest of it's released at 5.
2: Yeah, you can build up a sense of
3: anticipation.
2: Exactly. Yeah, yeah.
3: Yeah.
2: That's
3: maybe
2: how you're going
3: some
2: to
3: heartbeat.
2: Feel.
3: Boom, boom, sound effects.
2: Just
3: boom,
2: throughout boom. The whole afternoon show as the bed
3: we're
2: beneath. Yeah.
3: We're waiting.
2: The countdown. Maybe you should have a tick, tick, tick, tick, tick sound, you know.
3: Yes. Oh, my gosh. Till 5 o'clock.
2: That would be it. That would be many hours of frustrating ticking. I think you'd send some people into madness.
3: Hey, where did 666 land in the votes for the Tea of Canberra?
2: Well, it's hard to tell at the moment because I've not collated the votes. I think it's probably facing fierce competition from Telstra Tower, which
3: seem like
2: the favourite.
3: Can I say, I don't think it will be called that for much longer. Like, I think that in future it will change its name once it's refurbished and everything.
2: What
3: so
2: will it be called?
3: I would proceed with caution.
2: Okay.
3: With a T.
2: So what's your vote then? For the 666?
3: Yeah, I'll chuck my vote around 666. Tidbin Billa, though, I also love.
2: Also an excellent suggestion. Thawa was raised as well.
3: Yes.
2: Tent Embassy, another good one.
3: Oh, yeah.
2: Yeah. You still have time because we'll announce the Tea of Canberra on Friday. So you have up until Thursday evening to submit your vote. So if you'd like to still jump on the alphabet train, 0467 922 666. What is coming up on your show, Alice?
3: I think on Then and Now, we might take a look at birthday parties and what you did and where you went.
2: McDonald's. So many McDonald's birthday parties.
3: So many. And I feel like they don't exist as much anymore. Like, I've never been invited to one with my own daughter.
2: Hmm.
3: So, yeah, but they were really popular.
2: Oh,
3: I never
2: goodness.
3: Had one myself, but I always wanted to go to one.
2: Yeah.
3: And I think we'll get into the games you played, the cakes, but then those adventure birthday parties that you got to do as well if they were at trampoline parks or Big Splash back in the day.
2: I applaud all the parents who organise a birthday party at a trampoline park.
3: Oh, but just all the parents that organise a birthday party, because you think it's just going to be a small little thing. And then there's just so many things. You become an event planner.
2: Yes, my mum used to make lolly bags for all the kids who would
3: Fantastic.
2: Come along.
3: Fantastic. How good were the lolly bags? I feel like not a lot of lollies in the lolly bags these days. They're more like things to
2: Here's
3: play
2: Here's an
3: with.
2: Orange.
3: Here's, no, here's, yeah.
2: Your healthy no lolly sugar. Bag. Is that what they're like now?
3: No, I have noticed more toy-based ones.
2: I love that. Then and now, birthday parties, how did you celebrate? That is such a fun segment. Thank you, Alice.
3: Thank you.
2: Alice Matthews on your radio from 12:30 today. Make sure you listen to Georgia Steins with all the budget coverage from 3 o'clock this afternoon. It is 11 now, news time.
4: ABC News with Anna Vito. The ACT Chief Minister says changes to the lease variation charge are designed to encourage the construction of more townhouses, terraces and low-rise apartments in existing suburbs in Canberra. Today's territory budget includes a time-limited 50% reduction to the charge to enable more so-called missing middle developments. Andrew Barr says it will complement other changes in the budget, which include stamp duty exemptions for people who buy units and townhouses off the plan or brand new.
5: It has to be new. Obviously, this would apply when someone would be adding to the housing supply because we can't just make changes on the demand side in terms of removing stamp duty. We also have to encourage new supply.
4: Bondi gunman Naveed Akram has been charged with 19 additional offences. The 24-year-old was already facing 59 charges after the shooting at a Jewish festival celebrating Hanukkah at Bondi Beach in December, in which 15 people were killed. The initial charges include 15 counts of murder, 40 counts of attempted murder, and one count of committing a terrorist act. On Wednesday, Naveed Akram's defence lawyer, Leonie Gattani, told a Sydney court paperwork for 19 additional charges has now been filed. According to court records, those new charges include 10 counts of shootout with intent to murder, 6 counts of discharging a firearm with intent to resist arrest, and 3 counts of causing wounding or grievous bodily harm with intent to murder. The Disability Discrimination Commissioner has told an inquiry examining draft legislation paving the way for billions of dollars in cuts to the NDIS. The bill will disadvantage women. More from National Disability Affairs reporter Naz Campanella.
6: Rosemary Kayas is the first witness on day 2 of the hearing. She's told the inquiry proposed changes to the NDIS legislation, including expectations parents would take on increased responsibilities, would adversely affect mothers who typically perform caring roles. She says one of the key goals of the scheme was to unlock the productivity of carers and women, and this change would represent a backward step. The Senate inquiry has received more than 4,000 submissions in just 2 weeks, and advocates have been calling for the hearings to be extended to allow for further consultation.
4: Iran's Revolutionary Guard says it's attacked the US Navy's 5th Fleet base in Bahrain with drones. It comes after the US military carried out strikes on Iran following the crash of an American helicopter near the Strait of Hormuz, which Donald Trump has blamed on the Islamic Republic. US Central Command said on social media the strikes were a proportional response to unjustified Iranian aggression. Iran's IRGC says clashes are continuing and has warned of more severe responses if US hostility continues. Afghan authorities have cracked down on a protest over women's dress codes, with eyewitnesses saying police opened fire. Eliza Getzy has more.
7: Witnesses say at least 100 people were gathered in the western city of Herat with gunshots ringing out as they clashed with police, leaving several people injured. They were rallying against the arrest and detention of more than a dozen women over dress code violations. Protests are rare in Afghanistan, which has been run by the Taliban since 2021 after the chaotic withdrawal of US-led forces. The government enforces a strict interpretation of Islamic law, including restrictions stipulating women can only go out in public when wearing full hijab and face covering with only the eyes visible. The UN says the arrests raise serious human rights concerns.
4: The High Court has found the Commonwealth is liable for detaining a man in immigration detention after it was conceded his removal from Australia was not practicable for health reasons. Safwat Abdelhadi was placed in detention from 2017 after a criminal conviction. He's been trying to sue the government for damages, saying he was illegally detained between July 2022, when his health condition was recognised, and November 2023, when the High Court ruled indefinite immigration detention was illegal. The government tried to argue it should have immunity from false imprisonment in such circumstances, but today the High Court found there was no defence. And teenager Sienna Tui has qualified for the Commonwealth Games after winning the women's 100 metres breaststroke at the Australian swimming trials in Sydney. Five-time Olympic gold medalist Kayleigh McEwen won the 100 metres backstroke to add to her 50 metre title. Sam Short won the 200 metres after winning the 400 metre event on the first night of the competition. Para swimmers Jasmine Greenwood, Declan Budd and Alex Saffy also qualified for the Para Pan Pacific Championships. Cloudy with showers and a top of 15 degrees forecast in Canberra. Today it's 13 at the airport and in Tuggeranong. ABC News.
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16: It's a journey that a lot of guys are taking on the internet these days. It starts with self-improvement videos on YouTube and TikTok, like physical fitness, grooming, that kind of thing. And then the social media platform's algorithm figures out pretty quickly that this guy is feeling a little insecure, like a lot of teenage guys do, and is looking for some self-esteem, maybe some self-discipline. The algorithm then tries to sustain his attention by offering him more inflammatory stuff, presented by an influencer in reflector shades, who gives them an ideology that blames a whole lot of people, mostly women in general, for their lack of money and status and respect. This is the loose digital ecosystem that's been named the manosphere. And it's leading a lot of people to wonder, really very anxiously, what's going on with men these days? Well, Zach Seidler is here, and he's a man, and so am I. Zach's even got a beard. Zach is also a clinical psychologist at Melbourne Uni, and he's the director of research at Movember, the men's mental health charity. Zach is particularly interested in men's issues, and he's conducted research into this online world. There are plenty of people, mothers of young men in particular, who want to know why so many of them are being drawn into the manosphere that alienates them from women. But the more important question to ask, Zach believes, is what need is this stuff meeting? Hello, Zach.
17: Hi, Richard.
16: How did this manosphere evolve over time? It seems to be a recent thing, or is it? Has it been with us and it's only just being seen properly for its effects now? How did it evolve?
17: Well, I think that most of these ideologies are not new, and any woman would know that this has been around since, you know, day dot. These ideas of male supremacy, of pickup artistry, these types of fringe subcultures that used to exist in the dark recesses of the internet on 4chan and 8chan, really, really dark spaces, they became very mainstream very quickly thanks to algorithms on TikTok and YouTube and others, moving these communities into the light in many ways. And they did it by understanding that there was an innocuous pipeline that they could become a part of, where they could actually catalyze off the back of some of these insecurities that these young men had, and then start to slowly morph some of these ideologies to be palatable enough that TikTok was willing to allow them on. And so you ended up with these niche groups that were really small and quite unknown previously. And now you're hearing boys and mothers, everyone's talking about incels, for instance, involuntary celibates. The fact that that is a mainstream term is wild to me. You know, we've got stuff like pickup artistry, which used to be a book like The Game, which, you know,
16: I remember that, yeah.
17: Yeah, lots of men were. But the ability for that to become so omnipresent in our culture, that is because the way in which these men worked out how to clip their content up to be able to provide it in a way that was going to actually really connect with young guys who were saying, how do I do this thing called being a man? How do I understand it? And why is it not going the way that I'd hoped? And so they start to actually co-opt their fears and anxieties and drive them into, honestly, a commercial model at the end of the day.
16: It's pretty full on, this stuff. Like my producer, Maggie, who is a folk musician, when she was researching the manosphere a while back, just did a simple YouTube search. And her whole YouTube feed for months afterwards turned into a sewer of this really awful stuff, really unpleasant stuff. And it was a bit like a little doe sort of walking into a meadow somewhere and every line just went, ugh. And it came sort of charging towards her at a great rate of knots. Mm. Is this happening as a general thing? Is it really just take the slightest bit of curiosity in the internet to have these influences come charging towards you on the internet?
17: Well, I think you can look at this across domains. You know, mothers who are about to have another child, you will see very quickly that their algorithm is going to feed them with all of the crap that they need to buy as a part of that entire model. This is what the algorithm does. It nichely puts you into these very specific groups and it says, this is where we're going to lead you. This is the pathway and there's no way out. And so I think that, you know, Maggie's experience is something that lots of young men feel, which is they go in seeking this understanding of who they are and how they can be, how to really get ripped, get rich, and get a girl. Those are largely the three motivations as we see it. There's a bit of entertainment seeking as well, which I totally understand. And then very quickly, they are led down this pathway towards content that is extremely transgressive. It's abusive, it's violent, it's radicalizing, and there is no way out. These young guys aren't coming in seeking this stuff. They don't come in seeking misogyny. They leave with it. You know?
16: So they're not searching why all girls are bitches or
17: precisely
16: anything like that. They're going in for grooming tips or something like that. And then the internet leads them down this path.
17: And very, very quickly. Like the research shows us it takes a number of minutes for someone to put in the fact that they're, you know, 16-year-old boy. Immediately Meta or TikTok is going, okay, I'm putting you in this subcategory. And ergo, you want to be seeing this type of stuff. And so it actually locks them in. And my fear more broadly is that what that does is it provides a mirror back to these young men saying, you might have come in with these values, but now we're going to feed you 6 hours of content a day because that's what we know young men are watching on average, which is really worrying. And what it says to them is all of the other guys your age are watching this stuff too. This is the norm. Be a part of the in-group.
16: 6 hours of watching videos instead of going to bars and hanging out with girls. In other words, and actually meeting women as they are in the flesh.
17: Yeah. This entire ecosystem is directly at odds with its goals, which is you're not going to get ripped, rich, or a girl sitting on your phone.
16: The core of manospheric ideology is this idea called red pilling. Now, this is a familiar term to a lot of people, but for those who are not, who've managed to stay blissfully unaware of what red pilling is, can you just explain what this means?
17: I didn't think that I would be referring back to The Matrix over and over again, but it comes from that seminal movie with Neo, Keanu Reeves. What The Matrix did, there's this idea that there's a red pill and a blue pill, and you get a choice, and you're going to take one of these pills, and the red pill wakes you up to the realities of the world and the fact that for men and boys, the world is against you. And we live in a feminized environment. And once you take the red pill, you will realize that we are benefiting and bolstering the lives of women and girls. And we are fundamentally hurting you. We are taking things away from you. We are disempowering you. And so it leads so quickly to grievance. Because what it's saying is, this isn't a notion of equality. This is fundamentally about the fact that you cannot gain status and succeed if women and girls are as well. And then it expands to marginalized groups, to trans groups, to an understanding of race and ethnicity. It's a very quick way to go, you are being taken for a ride. You need to wake up to the fact that this world is against you. And this is what many of these influencers do. They talk about it's conspiracy theories, fundamentally. The fact that everyone is out to get you and you need to understand with your tinfoil hat on who those people are and how we're going to take back power.
16: There's nothing new in this. This is like every conventional extremist ideology that says, wake up, this is how the world really works, which is a vast conspiracy theory, a conspiracy that's directed against you. And that's true for Nazism, communism, Islamic extremism, on and on it goes. Is there something cult-like about this phenomenon?
17: Oh, definitely. It's all about the in-group. And something that I think a lot about is young men are floundering. They have this feeling of being out at sea, you know, the idea that they are an island unto themselves in many ways. And without these anchor points, without feeling like there is something that they can be a part of, it's really at odds with their desire to be a successful man. They know that they need to be a part of something greater. And this is promising them success. It's promising them status. It's promising them really all that they desire. And so no, this is no different to conspiracy theories across the board. It is just pouring fuel on the fire. The way in which the algorithm works and the entrapment in many ways, it's like Charles Manson's house, but, you know, you can never leave and there are screens everywhere.
16: What is this content that suggests that the solution to their alienation is hardness rather than openness resonates so strongly?
17: I think that hardness really ties to socialized norms, especially within Australia, of what it means to be a man. Stoicism and independence and self-reliance.
16: These are all good things.
17: They are. But when they are applied rigidly, when devoid of context, you say, I need to be the same man in every room. I'm with my newborn. I'm on a date. I'm with my mates. I'm, you know, at work. If you present the same version of yourself in all of those, you're not going to succeed. We're not asking for men to be chameleons, but we do need a level of flexibility. And I think that what this content is doing, it's saying you must be hard all the time. Cut yourself off from your emotional inner world. And my entire career has been built on trying to actually get men to understand that the greatest strength comes from self-knowledge, comes from understanding who you are and where you're going. Because right now, these men are blind to their own world. They're blind to the fact that they are being taken for a ride. That's kind of the greatest contradiction here, is that supposedly they've taken the red pill and they've opened up this great understanding of what's happening to them. But in fact, what they've done is they've isolated themselves from the real depths of reality. And so the hardness is very attractive, because softness is this territory that is extremely unknown. It seems dangerous for many of them.
16: There's that old saying that says, you know, it's easy to hate your enemy until the day you perceive through a chink in their armour the sight of something nailed down and in torment. What's the price, the psychological price, a young guy pays for adopting this mask of hardness around the clock for every waking hour?
17: What we witness is really this inability to actually comprehend their own emotional world. They suppress much of their emotional baggage in many ways. And this pushing down, this suppression over time, you know, across the board in the psychological literature, you know that the more you push something down, the more likely it is to reappear and calcify into something much more dangerous. And so we see men, sadly, avoiding much of their difficulties, their thoughts and feelings. They actually don't have access to much of it. And so with further suppression leads to the bucket overflowing. That's why when we look at things like male depression, you don't often see it as this internalized sadness and hopelessness and worthlessness that we think of depression to be. It's often this externalizing, taking things out on the world. It's risk-taking. It's violence, irritability and frustration with things, because they are actually not in touch with what's happening and how they're feeling about things.
16: Today I'm with Zach Seidler. Zach is a psychologist who's been doing research into the online phenomenon known as the manosphere. There's nothing new in this, is there? Young guys have always sought transgression. And a lot of the appeal of these online videos is people like Andrew Tate are saying things that are socially completely unacceptable. I won't repeat those phrases here. I think we know what they are. But there's a kind of a delicious thrill and almost humour in being transgressive, you know. So there is that kind of thrill in that. And maybe the humour of that act of transgression is a bit of a gateway into this world where you realise it's not a joke after a while. This is something that's really, this is meant. This is full of intent.
17: I want to express my overarching philosophy here, Richard, which is that these young guys are not to blame for this. Yeah, they are coming in with this idea of seeking motivation, entertainment, inspiration, a desire to understand themselves and how they fit into the world. And we have done that since day dot. The idea of, you know, the beginnings of YouTube, some of the initial content that I watched as a teenager on E-Bombs World, which was crazy stuff, you know, but it was controlled. It was a controlled environment and there was a way of getting out. And so I don't think that when this has become so normalized for young men, you know, wrapping them on the knuckles and saying, sorry, this is not how you should be behaving. Why are you seeking this? It actually undermines their agency. It undermines their belief of, you know, knowing that this stuff is not good for them in many ways. And when we sit down with young guys across the board, they tell us, they leave the crap at the door. They're like, we want to see the girls, we want to see the Bugattis, we want to see all of the crazy stuff that he does. But my problem is that even if they have that belief and they know that it's not good for them, when you are 13, 14, 15, there is only so much that you can do in battling against these ideologies that are being, you know, you're drowning in them fundamentally. You cannot fight that tide that is pulling you in a direction that might be at odds with your values, but very quickly is going to actually reshape them.
16: Who do you want to hold accountable for this phenomenon?
17: I think that this is a fundamental tech industry problem. I cannot see how, even with the social media ban, you know, it's a pause. You get to 16 and then let's turn the fire hose back on. Nothing has changed. You just actually don't understand how these algorithms work at all. And suddenly you're back on and you are watching this stuff that is not being in any way regulated. And so I think that the algorithms need to be curtailed. They need to be understood. Our ability, you know, we did this research on TikTok, and we had to ask young men to upload their own TikTok histories, which took them five steps to get to. You know, it's like buying things are very easy, cancelling it is very hard. Trying to get data off these platforms is almost an impossible task. And so the safety teams at all of the platforms are like, we'd love to help. We really want to make sure that young men can look after themselves. We don't want them watching misogynistic content. We don't want them watching suicide content, you know? And when we say, how are we going to go about regulating this thing? Because if you created it and you know immediately that they are a young man, then you can also shift what they are seeing. And, you know, Chanel Contos and Teach Us Consent is pushing this campaign called Fix Our Feeds, which is about allowing the individual to have a sense of empowerment around what they're watching. I was, you know, thinking the other day how early on Facebook, on Twitter, on Instagram, who we followed is what we saw. Now, someone else, this agentic puppet, is deciding what we watch and is really deciding who we vote for, who we're angry at, what we buy. And I think that lack of internal capacity, this insight, this reflective ability that young men are losing because they are not privy to the back end of the decisions that are being made for them.
16: Well, the tech bros, and they are bros, and they are guys who own these platforms, want to uphold the principle of freedom of speech. Is this freedom of speech? To curtail it, would that be an attack on freedom of speech?
17: It would be freedom of speech if there was any sense of equality in the way in which content was offered. Like, all you get is transgressive crap. Like, all there is this notion of very quickly, if there is anything positive about men and boys, any content that I put up or, you know, Tarantula or The Man Cave or these incredible groups, you know, Luke Bateman, an incredible influencer, we cannot compete with stuff that is fundamentally really dangerous because that is going to get eyeballs and it's also going to lead to the fundamental understanding that this is somehow what young men want. The research shows that even if young men don't click on these things, if they don't like it, they will still get more of it because they're watching it out of sheer interest of what happens next.
16: Or the next video just loads up into the feed, doesn't it, without you even selecting it. It just kind of loads up and plays straight away on YouTube. This is the world we're in. If we can just, like, expand the scope of this a little bit, a bit broader beyond the social media platforms that are sort of bringing all this to a to a head. I spoke to Ed Copert the other day, and Ed was saying he's got research that suggests that young men, many young men today, have the same views of women as men in their 70s. And this is strange. This is an odd moment. Just looking at broader societal factors, why might that be?
17: I think that young men, in many ways similar to men in their 70s and 80s, feel like they don't matter. They feel like they are not valued. And lots of listeners might get angry at this. And I think that there are very clear delineations here which need to be outlined, which is there is a difference between truth and reality, which is that young men fundamentally have privileges that lots of young women and marginalized groups don't have. But the reality is that you sit down with a 15-year-old boy, as I do in a clinical space, and you tell him about male privilege. When he is struggling to get a job, he doesn't understand why he can't talk to girls, he's failing at school because he's struggling to pay attention, and now you're telling him, oh, the world is fundamentally out to benefit you. All of the systems and structures exist just for you. And he says, but my life sucks. And so the reality of this needs to be empathized with. It's not a matter of reducing accountability. It's not a matter of going, oh, actually, everything you do can be condoned. But it is a matter of understanding that if a population, a large population, like young men, do not feel like they have a place in society, a purpose or a meaning that actually gets them out of bed in the morning, they will gravitate towards someone who tells them that they do matter. And those people happen to be weaponizing their attention, commercializing everything, instead of actually getting to the point where we as a society are lifting up young guys and saying, if all boats do not rise, young women will pay the price in many ways if young men are floundering. You know, everybody must thrive, not just survive, in order for society to move forward. And this lack of social cohesion that the Prime Minister and otherwise continue to talk about, if we continue with this splintering of genders where we do these surveys and we look at the fact that Gen Z men and women have such different views, we don't ever pay attention to the similarities and try to bridge those gaps. And that's something that I think we need to do.
16: When this comes up in conversation, I find there's two responses generally. A lot of women have zero patience for that idea that young men are saying, oh, we're doing it hard, it's hard for us. They go, you know what, we've been doing it hard since the year dot, and we've suffered under the constant threat or the reality of violence from men being excluded from... But women who are interested in having this conversation, I tend to find, are mothers of boys, mothers of young men. They do want to have this conversation. They're terrified that their sons might suddenly fall into this hole, or they see their sons' friends behaving that way. There's a real split there, isn't there?
17: There is. And I think that I completely understand and empathise with young women's lack of care about. They don't have the time to fix everything. They're trying to make their way in the world. And so to suggest now that young men... you know, picking them up is your problem. That is not what this is about. Two truths can coexist, which is that young women continue and have a history of long-term disempowerment and struggles against systems and structures that were working against them. And to suggest that that cannot be the case for young men today, the idea that young men are struggling on many metrics, and there is, you know, verifiable evidence to suggest that, Who wants more people to go through the experience that they did? Why do we need this? It's like a rites of passage thing. It's like, oh, I'm a senior associate and I had to struggle at a law firm, so now I'm going to make sure that my juniors, you know, they have to stay here until midnight. Nothing ends. Society, there's no linear progress if we don't say enough is enough. And so this isn't women's work. It's not the emotional burden that they should be carrying. This should be a movement of men saying, we need to do something differently. But it just so happens that mothers are really revolutionizing and pushing this agenda, because they are witnessing this disconnection, this detachment, this disenfranchisement, you know, the way in which young men are slipping away, and they have skin in the game and believe, and mothers believe, that there is something better for their boys.
16: There are all kinds of ways in which feminism has been good for men. I personally believe that. I think there's a lot of ways. And I won't go through the laundry list of that, because that's very, very boring. But one of the, I think, I don't know if I'd call it a myth of feminism, but it was that giving women more power and agency would just kind of help society expand. But the truth is, Power is a zero-sum game. There's only so much in the pie. And if women are to advance to become equals of men in societies that have previously been very patriarchal, it means men must surrender some power to them. That's the reality of this. I don't know if that's very well understood in this world. What do you think, Zach?
17: I think that there's a marketing problem here, Richard, which is to say that, yes, men might lose hard power, as we see it, economic power in some ways, but they will gain great things. Through equal parenting, they will gain access to their children, time and caregiving and nurturing that will actually expand their lives.
16: This is what I'm talking about the benefits of this.
17: Precisely, but this is a marketing issue because we have not spent enough time, and this might be among, you know, men like us who need to be going to the pub and having these conversations about the fact that it is not all about loss. It is, in fact, there is something to be gained here. And you look at the Me Too movement. It exploded very, very quickly. And I speak with my friend Jess Hill about this a lot. The backlash that happened as a result of the fact that we did not go, maybe we should talk to young guys about this, about what's happening, about what this cultural movement looks like and how to get them on board. Instead, we said, no, we're blowing up the system and we're not going to attempt to build a sense of literacy and agency and support amongst the very people that were committing many of these crimes, you know, and I think that that is most importantly moving forward now in order to get towards a sense of equality and away from this sense of grievance. We are going to have to say we're going to sit down and look young men in the eye and build a space for them to have these conversations.
16: How about women? Young women, are they increasingly alienated from young men because of this phenomenon? Or in general, are they retreating to their own corners of the internet that says, why bother with men when they're like this?
17: The dating data suggests definitely that young men and young women are not dating. They're not having sex. You know, they're really not connecting. And back in the day, young men and young women were watching the same stuff. We're coming home, we're turning on the telly, we're all watching the same Australian Idol. We go to school and have a chat about it. Now, you are literally in a silo where you do not have access to the other person's world. You do not know what they're viewing. You know, Meggie drops into the manosphere for a bit. That is a very unique experience. Mostly what people are getting is an echo chamber. And we talk about this from a political sense, but I think we need to talk about it from a gender sense, which is that you end up with this splintering of worldviews where young women are told a very different narrative to young men and then suggesting that they should have a conversation across from each other at the bar when they speak a different language. You know, I think that we need to understand that there's great benefit in trying to bridge that language gap, that worldview gap, and realize that there are more similarities than differences.
16: Today I'm with Zach Seidler. Zach is a clinical psychologist. He's based at Melbourne University. He's the director of research at Movember, the men's mental health charity. He's done plenty of research in recent years into the phenomenon known as the manosphere. There's plenty more coming up after the headlines. On ABC Radio, it's 28 minutes to midday.
4: Hello, Anna Vito in the ABC Canberra newsroom. The Property Council of the ACT is welcoming new stamp duty exemptions in today's budget, saying they will level the playing field for buyers. The ACT Health Minister Rachel Stephen-Smith also says today's budget will scrap the controversial health levy introduced last year. Iran's Revolutionary Guard has warned of more severe responses if US hostility continues as the two countries trade fresh strikes. Northern Irish authorities are calling for calm amid anti-immigration protests in Belfast after a brutal knife attack. A 30-year-old man has been charged with attempted murder. The Disability Discrimination Commissioner has told an inquiry examining the government's NDIS cuts the bill will disadvantage women. And wildcard Nick Kyrgios has registered just his second singles victory since 2022 as he returned to the court from a lengthy injury layoff with a straight sets win over Corentin Moutet in Stuttgart. Showers and a top of 15 degrees in Canberra today. ABC.
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1: Today I'm with Zach Seidler. Zach is a clinical psychologist based at Melbourne University. He's also director of global research at Movember, the international men's mental health charity. In recent years, he's been doing research into the phenomenon known as the manosphere, the kind of lure of online ideologies that direct young men looking for a bit of self-improvement, maybe some self-discipline, towards online influencers who preach a very misogynistic outlook upon the world. It's concerning. Zach, you're a man, and you grew up in a house full of boys.
2: Indeed.
1: Tell me about your family and where you fit into that lineup.
2: Yeah, I'm third, so there are four of us. I have a younger sister. Remiss of me not to mention her. But yeah, for the first 5 years of my life, it was just the three boys. There was definitely a lot of chatter at the dinner table and not a lot of room to move. And I think all of us had to carve out our own space amidst that environment.
1: Was there a hierarchy of brothers?
2: Yeah, I think so. But we're all very similar in many ways as well. And I think, you know, it took a bit of time, but we slowly but surely started to create a family culture. You know, I think we're a gang in many ways, and we have this identity and safety and security that exists such that we kind of close ourselves off to the world. And it's meant that we've been able to craft our own voice, our attitudes, and really start to actually have these conversations that are uncomfortable, that might be politically correct or incorrect, where we can really start to form our understanding of who we are. And it was that bouncing off. You know, I think my parents just watched on and were like, how did we create this insane environment?
1: How close were you with your dad?
2: I think, you know, my older brothers were bigger and stronger than me, so I definitely got my fair share of little fights and scuffles happening. And I think my dad saw me as someone to shield. I think he saw a bit of himself in me. I was quite soft and emotional at the start. I was trying to find my way as a teenager, and I had a lot of one-on-one time with him, which is kind of unique given, you know, the number of kids that were there. I learned a lot from him via osmosis more than anything. I don't think we spoke about, you know, things in very straightforward ways. I would just watch him interact with the world. And now that he's not around anymore, I really think about those interactions. I think about how he was, how he held himself, how he spoke. You know, I got to watch him go to conferences across the country and get up and speak. And I think I really learned a lot of my craft in those moments as well.
1: What kind of work did he do?
2: He was a general practitioner. He was a GP in King's Cross during the heroin boom. He started safe injecting rooms. He pushed for methadone clinics and ran a number of those. He was a community doctor, you know, in the most beautiful sense.
1: And did he try and shield you from his work, or did he show you his work?
2: Oh, he showed me. He employed me even with, you know, a milkshake on a Saturday. And I went to the clinic, and because it was Potts Point at that time, late 90s, early 2000s, you know, there were incredibly diverse groups coming in. And so we'd have homeless men and you know, sex workers, and then we'd have a number of Hollywood stars as well. And so when I would go on Saturday mornings, you know, I grew up in a really privileged environment. I got to go to a private school. And then on Saturdays, I would go and I would sit at reception as a 14-year-old, and I would witness him come out and speak with addicts and connect with them and take them for walks. And many of them were really at their lowest ebb. They did not have anything to live for, as they saw it. And my dad gave them a belief that their humanity mattered.
1: Was he good at reminding you of your privileged background?
2: I think that there was, you know, through his behaviour, a very real comprehension that privilege was fleeting, I think, in some ways. And so he was not a showy man. You know, he was extremely frugal. He would go every Saturday morning to Flemington Markets everyone would scream, "Doctor, come and get my watermelon."

0: Alan, come and get. He would always try and make sure that he was a part of the people. He had no desire for bells and whistles. You know, he drove a Holden Statesman. It was his greatest joy, and he was very much, you know, grounded in community and connection. And so, I think my idea of privilege was more so that I was safe and things were going to be okay. There was this optimism that was handed down to me, but really, I had a great understanding of the fact that so many didn't have this, and you should try and help others in need.
1: When you say the fleeting nature of privilege, you had a Jewish family. Mm. Was his family touched by the Holocaust?
0: Yeah. All four of my grandparents were Holocaust survivors, and, you know, some came out to Australia as orphans. And so, you know, built into my DNA, I think, is this trauma history, this belief. And I think we've actually seen it, you know, take place in the past couple of years here, which is that if you feel comfortable, just know that on a dime, this can turn. And so I think that was passed down from his parents to him. And so, you know, there is an insularity to that in some ways, which is like, make sure that you get your house in order, that you are building connections with people so that should things go awry, you do have the ability to actually look after yourself and your family.
1: He had some mental health issues. Were you aware of that as a kid?
0: I've reflected a lot on this, Richard, and I've spoken with my mum about this. I used to get really angry about the fact that I wasn't aware, because it was really severe what he was going through. And, you know, the more I've aged, the more I've been extremely grateful to my mum for the burden that she carried in really dealing with this on her own. I was not aware until about 16, I think. And so he had depression from when he was a boy, from what I can tell. And, you know, he was sitting his med school exams. He didn't show up. He was very much like he would run away. He would go and drive and just try and escape his problems, I think. And he would be bedridden every 3 years or so. He would spend 2 weeks in bed. He would go to a private clinic and try and, you know, right himself. And I was not aware of that until, yeah, my later teens. And when I did become aware, it did kind of all start to make sense, I think, in some ways, because he had this softness, this vulnerability, but he was ashamed of it.
1: He died by suicide eventually. I wonder how that must have undone your sense of the world. I mean, having a father who you thought was fine until you were 16 and then he takes his own life must have been feeling like the floor of your whole reality sort of fell out from under your feet. Was it like that?
0: Yeah. I remember that day I was overseas and, you know, woke up to a number of calls and I knew immediately before I even answered what had happened.
1: How did you know?
0: He'd been unwell for a while and I was already in third year psychology, so I thought I was, you know, I knew what was going on. And I'd had some conversations with him that were extremely uncomfortable where I said, we need to talk about this. It's not going away. You need to find a way to get this out of your head and into the world. And I think that those conversations, as difficult as they were, because I became parentified, you know, I had to see this man who was, you know, an unbreakable pillar in our family and in the community. I had to see him really crumble in front of me, and he kept promising me that it would just fix itself. It would just turn out okay. He just needed the medication. So when I found out, I think it wasn't surprising, sadly, but my idea of the future, my vision of how our family was going to move forward suddenly kind of crumbled in many ways. And I remember sitting there thinking about my sister and my mum and future weddings and grandchildren. And, you know, I really became very overwhelmed with the sense that so much was unsaid. And I wondered what would have been possible if only he'd had the ability to access some of this stuff that he was harboring for so long.
1: It's a really obvious connection to make. You you were already doing psychology, but the fact that you're so

0: focused on men's mental health. I suppose the connection's obvious, but is that right? Is that really one of the things, or the thing that drives you in this area of research?
1: It is one thing, but it's not everything. I think I was already on the bandwagon. I saw a gap in talking about my family. You needed to find a gap. You know, you need to find a gap in conversation to say anything. You need to find a gap to get the last potato before it was taken. And so I realized early on, I was doing a gender studies major at the time, and, you know, I learned a lot from the, you know, really progressive lesbians who were like, why are you here, pretty much asking me in class. And I learned a lot about masculinity through those conversations. And, you know, layering this on top, I think subconsciously there was a part of me that was seeking answers, because there was this ideology, and it remains in the health system, the idea that men don't seek help. But my dad sought help. He sought help for 20 years. He sought help from psychiatrists and psychologists across the board, and he still slipped through the cracks, and he was still unable to be accessed. And so I think that that's what has driven me, the fact that there is this generalizing stereotype that it permeates through society that really is at odds with what I experienced, and actually diminishes my father. It diminishes his effort, and it says a lot about the fact that there was something there, there were structures up that were unassailable for him, I think.
0: A large part of your work is about that, this what you call the myth of men's inability to ask for help. It's, I don't know, this has been my experience, is that when a man is sitting across from a table, as you and I are right now, and you ask them what's going wrong in their lives, they really won't tell you very often. But if you sit side by side with them, which is how men often communicate, sitting next to each other at the football, at the pub, or whatever, it's side by side, where that other person's face isn't right in front of you, and you're talking into the open air, but you know you've got someone listening, sitting right next to you, then they open up. Is that borne out by your research, my thesis here, Zach?
1: Oh, you can just take my PhD. You can have a doctorate. There is so much truth in that. We talk about shoulder-to-shoulder activities, and I think that there...
0: You do that, right?
1: Yeah.
0: Okay, so I'm not the first there then.
1: No, sorry. But that's what men's sheds are. You look at that as an incredible initiative that started in this country that has blown up across the globe. There's a reason for it. There is a great desire for men, you know, whether it's us or otherwise, to talk about things. It just doesn't look and sound in this emotionally communicative, vulnerable way that we've boxed ourselves into thinking that mental health conversations must look like. You know, especially with young guys, you're going to have this really beautiful journey of banter, lightness and darkness, where he'll tell you something really full on and he will very quickly move to a new conversation because he doesn't want to stay there.
0: Anyway, enough of that. Anyway, but no more of that.
1: But he will come back, and that's about providing that space and not going, oh, he's avoidant, I need to needle in on that, you know? Instead going, actually, when your husband comes home from work and you say, how was your day? And he says, shit. And then you go, all right, good. Is that all we've got? Instead of saying, maybe there's 1,000 words in that single word. And the fact that he's been socialized away from using language to actually describe lots of that. And we need to open up those spaces. And that's why clinically, you know, I've had ping pong tables, pool tables. I play Fortnite, you know, on Xbox with some of my clients, because the most beautiful conversations happen when they don't realize that they're in therapy.
0: You did a survey back in 2021 asking Australian men what it means to be a man. What kind of things did these guys tell you?
1: Many of them leaned into very traditional ideas like breadwinner, protector, provider. Oh, yeah. Yeah. And then there was a very large group who literally said, my dick, who spoke about their appendage. And it is very funny, and it's also, you know, very telling.
0: And it's true.
1: It is. But it said, if you asked a woman, you know, what it means to be, you're going to get this, and we've seen this great depth and variety of answers. And I actually think that the reason that many men answered with that, not only because it's funny, but because those conversations don't take place. What does it mean to be a man? What type of guy am I trying to become?
0: Well, most men don't really know, and that's a form of avoidance, isn't it? To say, my dick, isn't it, really?
1: Yeah.

0: Yeah.
1: And it's a way of trying to scare you off from asking a follow-up question.
0: Precisely. Right. I'm not afraid though. And I think that the fact that you're going to go to coffee with women, as you know, I tend to do, and you're around with four women and they are talking about masculinity in the most, you know, incredible way, this objective depth that they talk about it, and this interest that many women have. Seemingly, many men, and maybe it is because of this idea of precarity when it comes to manhood. There's great research about the fact that, you know, this idea of how you're going to gain manhood, it's hard won and easily lost. And so we don't want to point it out. We don't want to talk about it because it will be taken away from me at some point.
1: Today I'm with Zach Seidler. He's a clinical psychologist who's doing research into the phenomenon known as the manosphere. You're a father now, Zach. Men aren't good at talking about fatherhood. This is what I found. No, when you become a father, or you're about to become a father, your mates will go, oh, welcome to phase two, mate. Now going out to the party, you know, no, shitty nappies and all that kind of stuff.
0: Yeah.
1: And I think I came to realise this was a mere cover for men avoiding talking about how profoundly fatherhood changes you as a human being and how the profound feelings, almost this profound love and that happens in most men, not all men, but most men, most fathers. And it's kind of so discombobulating and wonderful, actually. The fathers never tell the fathers-to-be how damn good the experience is.
0: Yeah,
1: I was, like, surprised by how much more enjoyable it was than it was being presented to me. Have you found that?
0: Oh, definitely. Like, there was this incredible gendered effect that I witnessed where all of the women were giving such, you know, unique, nuanced, practical advice to Cass, my wife, and I just got these cautionary tales. I got these really short, everything's about to change, mate. I got this idea of like, you wait for annual leave so that you can, and I was like, wait, this is so unhelpful to me. And I think that there is, because you speak about, you know, when my son arrived, I cracked open. Like, I really felt everything. I felt the entire universe, really. And it is very overwhelming. It's extremely overwhelming. And I think that the vulnerability that is required to express that to another man and to say, instead of leaning into how hard and difficult this is, I think the pendulum has swung too far into this you know, node of trauma and suffering, and let's only talk about things that go wrong rather than understanding that there is great beauty and joy in this process that you decided to enter. And I think that I would love, and I believe that there is a shift taking place where dads are stepping up and saying, actually, I am doing this dual identity. I'm doing this caregiving and breadwinning. I'm trying to be a complex, you know, diverse human being. And there are very few conversations that exist to help me in that journey. Can somebody talk to me about this?
1: I was speaking earlier about the kind of women who are very impatient with conversations about why young men are struggling and how they're struggling with their manhood and why they're ending up in the frustration that they... And I get that in some... I think maybe they have a point insofar as it sounds like fixing this problem is the work of men, really, ultimately, isn't it? Fathers in particular, but it is the work of men. Men need to step up in this moment.
0: 100%. Like, men need to realise their capacity. They need to realise their potential, and that's my main issue with the tenor of much of this conversation, the idea around toxic masculinity, as an example.
1: See, I don't like that phrase.
0: No.
1: That's something really Protestant about that. I don't know. It seems to suggest original sin or something to me. It means like you're tainted by your gender.
0: And you are born broken and deficient in some ways, and there is nothing you can do about it.
1: We are all broken. All of us are broken and deficient.
0: Precisely.
1: Men and women all together, we're all broken creatures, all of us. So it's saying something, it's like we're inherently poisonous. That's not a good way to start the conversation,
0: Exactly. And if you want to engage men in this movement, if you want to make them feel like they are the solution, not the problem, we need to get to a point where you can actually have those conversations with them that says, what do you want to be? How do you want to father? What does that actually look like? And so we've been pushing at Movember to build in routine mental health checks for dads, because at the moment you're a spare part in that entire process. You're not the subject, you're not a patient, you are, you know, just the furniture in some ways. And many men want to be a part. They're in the room. And we talk about the fact that men don't seek help. I came to every single appointment possible and

0: nobody looked me in the eye. Like, what does that do for your sense of belonging? The idea that you're supposed to be here, you want to be an equal caregiver, but actually we're not going to talk to you. So many men say, the first 6 months, I don't have a purpose. I don't know what to do. She's doing the breastfeeding. I'm like, how much more is there, you know, in life that you can step up for? And I think that's when I consider healthy manhood today, I believe that idea of like leveraging some of the beautiful traditional ideas of altruism and service and loyalty.
1: There's an honour in participating that as a kind of being that person who's just around to help when you can. There is an honour in that, in the kind of quiet presentness of that, if you like.
0: And being present for it's that. Mattering. Yeah. We talk about the fact that many men feel like they don't matter. You will be seen and you will be valued if you can do that quiet work. And I think that lots of dads really realize that because they get that benefit. You know, I just hope we get to the point where men aren't walking down the street with a pram and everyone's like, oh, look at him babysitting. You know, what a clap for changing a nappy. We need to move the bar much higher. Our expectations of men, you know, it's sullied. There is this alarmist, critical idea of this epidemic of everything going wrong. And how are you actually going to galvanize men towards progress if you are not telling them where they should be going? There's a lot of what not to do. There's lots of toxicity. There's lots of brokenness and deficiency. There is very little growth. There is very little aspiration. And I think that if we, whether it's the media, whether it's research, whether it's health systems, education systems, to help them flourish.
1: One way of dealing with this manosphere crisis would be to get hackers into the platforms and tweak the algorithm so it presents them with kind of pro-social, nice videos that make them happier about living in the world. But failing that, how confident are you that young men can be drawn away from that world and become more social in real life as opposed to on the internet, which is directing them towards some kind of ghastly tribalism?
0: I think it is wishful thinking to believe that we're going to, and this is really what the social media ban, it was this idea that we're just going to get men out into the streets, these young guys, and they're going to touch grass and they're going to start riding bikes and we're going to go back to the good old days. The internet is here. It exists. No one is willing to turn off the switch. We make Netflix documentaries, you know, Black Mirror, highlighting what life might be like if we did this thing, but it's not happening. And so what we need to do is understand what it's offering young guys and how to go about offering them that elsewhere.
1: And how do you do that? What are the kind of ways that you've seen work in drawing young guys away from that world?
0: You need to give them, as I said, that sense of value, purpose and belonging in many ways. And so you look at third spaces, like Scouts, for instance, has just completely been dismantled over time. There are very few physical spaces and places that young men can go to congregate. Male-only spaces have been for a very long time considered very dangerous. I hope that we're going to be able to move towards a reality where we can create these places that are actually safeguarding for community and benefit young men as well. And it needs to be co-created with them. What happens is that all of this terminology, manosphere or otherwise, is all so reductive and very ivory tower-esque. What it says is, hey, young guys, we've decided who you are. We've decided what matters to you. And here is what is wrong. Rather than going from the ground up and saying, what's happening? Let's co-design something. Let's create together. You know, something that is fundamental to my philosophy is don't talk at men, talk with them. Don't assume, ask. And I think that parents, that teachers, that, you know, just community members across the board are not sitting in the mud and not curious about the internal world of young men. They are just doing all of this assumption making, and it is leading to this very crisis-oriented language that has no solutions.
1: Can young guys be weaned off this stuff when they realise they're being scammed? And they are being scammed. These influencers want their money. They're deeply cynical operators, these guys. They're monetising hate.
0: It's an incredible idea, Richard, which is that we know the best way to get these guys off is to actually show them that they're being taken for a ride and to highlight to them break down the model and say, all right, Andrew Tate did this and then he did this and suddenly you're buying crypto and suddenly you're, you know, on his peptides and there you're in his academy and you spent thousands of your parents', you know, dollars. And what did you get for it? Do you actually feel better? You know, how are you improving as a man? And having a conversation with them that is not judgmental. Because that's the really hard thing here, which is like, you idiot, is a very easy way into the conversation. It's like, let's shake them out of this. That will never work because they're in so deep. The ideology is so real. They need to have a lifeline that is as exciting, as consumable, as promising to them as what they are being offered here. And at the moment, I don't think that we're competing in any way. We should be learning from this. We should be learning from the motivations that drive young men in. We should be seeking to actually access those and answer them in new places without all of the toxic crap that comes with it.
1: Great to speak with you, Zach. Thank you very much for having this conversation. It's been fascinating.
0: Thanks, Richard.
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1: Zach Seidler is a clinical psychologist based at Melbourne University. He's also the Global Director of Research at the men's mental health charity, Movember. Today's conversation with Zach Seidler was made on the lands of the Gadigal people. The producer was Maggie Morris. Executive producer is Eliza Kirsch. I'm Richard Feidler. Thanks for listening.
3: ABC News with Anna Vito. The ACT Chief Minister says owner-occupiers who buy new units and townhouses will no longer pay stamp duty in Canberra beginning next month. In addition, all first home buyers will be exempt from stamp duty in the ACT, as will eligible pensioners and NDIS participants and buyers who've not owned property in the past 5 years. Andrew Barr says the removal of stamp duty has been a long-term project for the Territory Government.
4: So what it means for owner-occupiers is there's no stamp duty on missing middle homes, for example, new ones like townhouses, terraces and similar developments. So we're aligning our tax reform agenda with the planning reform agenda.
3: Meanwhile, the ACT Health Minister says a controversial health levy will not continue in the budget released today. Last year's budget included a $250 health levy, which was later slashed to $150 for residential ratepayers in a deal with the ACT Greens. Rachel Stephen-Smith says the levy was introduced in part due to insufficient funding from the federal government, which has since improved.
5: The Commonwealth was underfunding us through the National Health Reform Agreement. The National Health Reform Agreement has now been finalised, and the negotiations included an additional $75 million for the ACT to recognise the impact of being a small state and lacking those economies of scale.
3: Australia's Disability Discrimination Commissioner is warning Labor's bland changes to the NDIS could keep women out of the workforce. A three-day Senate hearing is examining the bill, which includes measures aiming to shift costs and care responsibilities away from the scheme and onto individuals and the state and territory-run system. Commissioner Rosemary Caius says that the changes will largely affect women who predominantly shoulder the burden of unpaid caregiving.
6: A major factor with the development of the NDIS to be able to unlock that productivity ability of women to be able to go back into the workforce and not be kept out of the workforce by the burden of caring roles.
3: Iran and the United States are trading fresh strikes once more as the conflict in the region widens. Eliza Getzey reports.
7: Iranian media reports Iran's Revolutionary Guard has attacked US military bases in Jordan and Bahrain. Bahrain has activated its air defences and told the public to seek shelter. It comes after the US military carried out strikes on Iranian sites near the Strait of Hormuz following the crash of an American Army helicopter, which US President Donald Trump blamed on the Islamic Republic. Iran's Revolutionary Guard says the clashes are continuing and it's warning of more severe responses if the US doesn't retreat. President Trump has fielded phone calls in the last few days from five different leaders of neighbouring Gulf nations pleading with him to end the war.
3: Bondi gunman Naveed Akram has been charged with an additional 19 offences over the December shooting, which killed 15 people. Tamsin Buckle reports.
8: The 24-year-old is now facing 10 new counts of shoot with intent to murder, 6 counts of discharging a firearm with intent to resist arrest, and 3 counts of causing wounding or grievous bodily harm with intent to murder. He had already been charged with 59 offences following

0: Shooting at a Hanukkah celebration at Bondi Beach last December. Those initial charges include 15 counts of murder and one count of committing a terrorist act. A Commonwealth prosecutor told a Sydney court that they are in the process of reviewing around 230,000 images from CCTV in the brief of evidence.
1: The Commonwealth has failed in a bid to avoid liability for false imprisonment for a man who'd been in immigration detention but was unable to be removed from Australia for health reasons. Elizabeth Byrne reports.
2: Safwat Abdulhadi was placed in immigration detention from 2017 after a criminal conviction. The government eventually conceded he could not be removed from Australia because of a condition which makes him prone to thrombosis and makes flying too dangerous. Mr. Abdulhadi has been trying to sue the government for false imprisonment for some of the time he was detained, but the government tried to argue it had a defence to liability in such circumstances. The High Court has disagreed.
1: Finance, the All Ordinaries, is trading a quarter of 1% higher. The dollar is buying 70.3 US cents. And briefly in sport, Collingwood will challenge the three-match ban offered to Billy Frampton for rough conduct during the Pies' loss to Melbourne on Monday night. The incident left Melbourne's Brodie Majacek with a fractured neck and was assessed as careless conduct, severe impact and high contact. The AFL Tribunal will be held tonight. Canberra's weather, showers with a forecast top of 15 degrees in Canberra today and winds tending northwest. Westerly. Tomorrow, partly cloudy and 17. It's a 15 at the airport, 13 degrees in Tuggeranong. ABC News.
3: Good afternoon. Welcome to The World Today. I'm Andy Park, coming to you from Gadigal Land in Sydney. Nice to be with you. This Wednesday, a downed US helicopter seemingly unravels the ceasefire with Iran and the US trading tit-for-tat strikes. And meet the 101-year-old woman swinging for a world record in croquet.
4: It's such a wonderful exercise, not only for your body, but for your brain. You've got to, people think you...
3: For a world record in croquet.
4: It's such a wonderful exercise, not only for your body, but for your brain. You've got to, people think you just have to hit a ball through a hoop. It's nothing like that. You have to think ahead. It keeps you sane.
3: First, though, tensions are simmering in Northern Ireland after a brutal stabbing attack sparked destructive anti-immigration protests in parts of Belfast. A 30-year-old Sudanese refugee has been charged with attempted murder after a vicious public stabbing that left another man seriously injured. Protesters have taken to the streets, setting buildings and vehicles alight. Police are appealing for calm as their investigations continue. Stephanie Smale begins our coverage.
5: Homes, cars and a public bus ablaze on the streets of Belfast. People forced to flee as firefighters battle the flames, while political leaders try to dampen the anger that sparked the destructive protests.
6: Many people are feeling angry and many people are feeling deeply distressed, which is entirely understandable.
5: First Minister Michelle O'Neill has addressed the knife attack that's left a man in his 40s with serious injuries to his face, neck and back, and the response that's followed.
6: People are feeling a bag of emotions about what they have witnessed, but my message today is one of calm and don't allow those people that don't care about people here to incite hatred, to incite fear. Don't allow those people who are faceless to orchestrate campaigns and on the streets.
5: A Sudanese man who was granted refugee status after arriving in 2023 has been charged with attempted murder over the Belfast attack, but police are still trying to determine a motive. Police Service of Northern Ireland Chief Constable John Butcher is urging the masked youths gathering around the city to stand down.
7: Please, please let the police do their job, unfettered and undistracted by wider concerns there may be about disorder.
8: Send them home! Send them home! Send them home! Send them home! Send them home!
5: Protesters have gathered in London and other parts of the UK too, including Southampton in England's south, where the stabbing murder of student Henry Novak in December led to violent clashes with police. Northern Ireland has one of the lowest immigration rates in the United Kingdom, but the issue is causing growing division. Queen's University Belfast political lecturer Dr. Peter McLaughlin says whole sections of the city shut down after this knife attack, a reminder of the unrest that plagued the region before the peace agreement in the late 90s.
9: I mean, that would be something we would have seen in our history a lot when we had far greater disorder.

0: between the two communities here in terms of the ethno-national conflict that we had here in the 70s, 80s, on into the 1990s. So it kind of has echoes of previous generations where that would have been quite a regular thing, yes, that you would have had widespread violence and commonly shops having to shut at certain times and so on. You know, the threat of the protest did seem to have a significant reaction today. I guess there might be considerations there of certain employers where they would have ethnic minority people working for them and wanted to make sure that they got home safely. So there might be all sorts of reasons that we'll find out more about why that happened. But it is relatively unique, yes, in this day and age.
1: What will it take to bring the temperature down on this?
0: Social media is a real problem. So we can talk all we want about how politicians need to help bring the temperature down. We need to catch up with the way social media is contributing to this and allowing young people to organise in the way that's happened. I mean, it's less than 24 hours since the attack last night, and you've got this kind of level of organisation taking place.
2: Queen's University Belfast political lecturer Dr. Peter McLaughlin, ending that report by Stephanie Smale. Well, on the streets of Belfast overnight amongst the riots was journalist Robin Livingston. He's the group editor for the Belfast Media Group, which services a largely Catholic, nationalist, Republican readership. He told me earlier the knife attack occurred at an already fractured sectarian fault line in Northern Ireland.
3: So what you have to understand here, Andy, is that the green and orange divide extends to the racism and immigration debate. Not entirely straight down the middle. There is a growing number of nationalists, stroke Republicans, stroke Catholics, who would take a more rightist position on the immigration debate. Mm. They would be traditional Catholics, anti-abortion, that sort of thing. But overwhelmingly, the Catholic nationalist Republican community would be generally welcoming of immigrants and would not be given to acts of violence against the immigrant community. The acts of violence that we saw tonight were entirely on the unionist, they're called Protestant Unionist Loyalist, PUL community. That's not to say that the entire Protestant Unionist Loyalist community is in favour of that or condones that, but that's just the way it is. What I saw tonight, Andy, was fires at strategic points on the West Link, which is a sort of a motorway which goes right through the centre of Belfast, but there was no traffic there anyway because most people had stayed home, because all day today on social media there were nameless, anonymous accounts throwing up very specific details of where protests were going to be held, instructing people to turn up with black clothing and to cover their faces and be prepared to fight or to be arrested. That sort of nonsense, which in the event got a good return, and a lot of people turned out looking for violence tonight. There were young Catholics involved in violence. There's a place called the Balls and the Falls, which is a big artwork right in the middle of the West Link, which divides the Catholic west of the city from the Protestant south of the city. And what happened there was on the Unionist side, there was a fire lit. Some Catholic kids turned out. The Unionists moved on to start fires somewhere else. And the Catholic kids started racking the traffic lights, started attacking any cars. Went by, I saw them attacking a fire service estate car. I saw them attacking a car transporter full of brand new vehicles. So overwhelmingly in Protestant Unionist areas, the violence tonight, and some sort of spectator violence, if you like, from very, very young Catholics who turned out to watch on the peace lines. Still very much a divided city, Andy. There are walls and barriers still divide Catholics and Protestants.
2: And those protesters, whether masked or unmasked, what sort of things were they chanting, yelling to describe, I suppose, their actions? What are they saying?
3: The protesters would all be masked, and as was said on social media today, all wearing dark clothing, 100% of them wearing dark clothing, 100% of them masked. Everybody knew that there was going to be trouble. I don't know if you've seen the pictures of an entire street or an entire section of the street burned out, and they are overwhelmingly used by black and brown people, immigrants and people of colour, if you like. What they are doing is that they're just walking through the areas, kicking in windows as they go, booting in doors as they go, burning houses as they go, and shouting foreigners out.
2: Do you think things will get worse? I know it's getting late and getting quieter there as we speak,

0: but I'm curious whether you think the days and weeks ahead it will further inflame some of that sectarian attitude.
1: No, I think in terms of this particular incident, I could be wrong, but I don't expect that to be followed up tomorrow, and I don't think that that's going to continue on until tomorrow night. The thing is so nuanced and so hyper-local, Andy, that I really need to explain it to you. The guy who was stabbed is a Catholic from a Catholic district, and it happened in a Catholic district. Given the fact that the protesters and those doing the burning and putting people out of their houses are majority unionist and Protestant, that sort of complicated things. Had that happened in the Shankill or Sandy Row or Beaver or any of the other Protestant estates in the city, it would have been full pelt. I mean, I would have been really worried about it. But because it happened in a Catholic area, because there is still that sectarianism in the city where Catholics and Protestants are divided by peace walls, the people who want to go out and riot, the people who are ill-disposed towards immigrants, had pause for thought, if you can understand what I'm saying, that it happened to a Catholic and they weren't fully up for it, even though they still turned out.
0: What about Keir Starmer? Can he survive this latest outbreak of violence?
1: This has no implications or no importance for Keir Starmer at all. It doesn't threaten him. It doesn't help him. The other thing is that the guy who's in custody is a guy who's on a 5-year visa, which was given to him by the former Conservative government. And the member of the government who handed him that visa is Robert Jenrick, who has now jumped ship to the far-right Nigel Farage party. And he is having to explain that. So it's a bit more awkward for Nigel Farage and his party, and particularly those Conservatives, the growing number of Conservatives who have jumped ship and are now on board with Nigel Farage.
0: Robin Livingston, Group Editor for the Belfast Media Group. I really appreciate you taking the time. I know it's getting late there. Thank you so much.
1: Andy, you're very welcome. Thanks for thinking of me and thank you for calling.
0: I'm Andy Park. 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Just search for The World Today. Well, staying overseas, and just a day after Donald Trump pressured Israel and Iran to stop fighting, tensions have flared again in the Middle East, with the American president ordering direct strikes against Iranian targets after one of its own helicopters was downed over the Strait of Hormuz. Iran says it's retaliated against a US base in Bahrain, and an Iranian official has suggested the downing of the Apache helicopter might have been accidental. Here's Nick Grimm.
2: No American president enjoys announcing US troop losses in war, so it was a relief Donald Trump, who shared with reporters that the two crew members of the Army Apache helicopter were both safe.
3: There's a report that an Army helicopter went down in the strait. Can you give us an update on that? Are the soldiers okay?
4: The pilots are fine, yeah.
3: And was
4: nobody injured? We are going to issue a report tomorrow, but the pilots are fine, yeah.
2: After ditching into the Strait of Hormuz, the pair spent 2 hours in the water until they were picked up by an unmanned drone vessel. President Trump vowing speedy retaliation against Iran, with the US military launching strikes against the country and Iranian media reporting explosions in several coastal cities surrounding the strait. The state TV newsreader quoting the Iranian foreign minister's suggestion that the incident was not a deliberate attack, warning that foreign forces in the Persian Gulf are at constant risk on account of their own human errors, plane accidents, or potentially being caught in crossfire. The best solution is for them to leave. Iran's Revolutionary Guard, meanwhile, saying it's attacked the US Navy's Fifth Fleet base in Bahrain with drones in response to the US military strikes. The rising tensions seemingly at odds with Donald Trump's insistence that a deal to put an end to the fighting in the Middle East could come in the next 2 or 3 days.
4: And it has to stop. We want to get it finished.
3: 2 or 3 weeks?
4: 2 or 3 days.
3: You'll be signing a peace agreement?
4: No, we have a good chance of doing it. We should be able to do it in 1 hour. if you want to know the truth.
2: On the streets of Tehran, Iranians are sceptical of Donald Trump's claims. His words can't be trusted, this man says. A woman agrees.

0: worries. The Americans can't be trusted. I know they will attack us again. US media keeping a tally too on the president's assurances that a resolution is close at hand, with CNN pointing out that Donald Trump has now made statements to that effect on 37 occasions in the past 78 days of the conflict. Even conservative commentators in the US warning time is running out. Former Republican speechwriter Mark Thiessen speaking here to Fox News.
1: The problem is, as great a deal maker as Donald Trump is, you have to have a negotiating partner who's willing to make a deal with you. And so you have to finish them militarily. And quite frankly, what's dangerous for the Republican Party going into the midterms is having this muddled situation going into the midterms. It has to end decisively in some way. Either a deal that's really good, or it has to be ended militarily.
0: The downing of the Apache helicopter and the US response fueling new doubts on Wall Street too about the prospects of a truce. Jason Brown is with Alexis Investment Partners.
2: It's been a wild ride for stocks today. We opened actually positive. We had S&P 500 go up and touch its 20-day moving average and then immediately reverse. And so we have at the moment what looks like a key reversal day. In other words, we exceeded the prior day's highs, and then we sold off and we actually exceeded the prior day's lows.
0: That global rollercoaster ride not lost this morning on the Australian Prime Minister either.
3: This is uncertain. This is a volatile global environment. I've received personally two security updates this morning. We're not at 9 o'clock yet.
0: Anthony Albanese calling on all parties to the conflict to step back from further attacks.
3: I mean, economic markets respond to these news statements that are made in the United States or other places as well. What we certainly want to see is a permanent ceasefire. We want to see a de-escalation of the conflict there, because that is in everyone's interest. It's certainly in the interest of the global economy.
4: That's the PM, Anthony Albanese, ending that report by Nick Grimm. Back home, and the soaring price of gold is improving the viability of mines in the Northern Territory, with several now reopening or expanding. The Mount Todd gold mine on Aboriginal land near Katherine is one of them. It's been dormant for the last 30 years, but now the operator, Vista Gold, says it's on the verge of reopening, bringing the promise of hundreds of jobs and royalties. James Elton reports.
5: The long-dormant Mount Todd gold mine near Katherine is gearing up to restart production from one of the NT's biggest gold reserves.
6: The interesting thing we're standing here is how big this hole's going to be.
5: That's the mine manager, Brent Murdoch, speaking to local residents on a tour of the large open-cut mine, which ceased production in the year 2000. The company, Vista Gold, now believes the deposit to be around 10 million ounces of gold, which makes it one of the biggest in the NT.
6: One of the characteristics of our deposit here, it's very large, but it's a low-grade deposit. So our average feed grade into the processing plant is just over 1 gram per tonne.
5: That low grade, coupled with a weak gold price, were among the factors that killed off the mine almost 30 years ago. But things have changed.
6: Certainly, with the changes in gold price and how we've reconfigured the project over the last 3 years, made the project a smaller project, running for a much longer period of time, now running for 27 years instead of 13. Because of the smaller project, it's a smaller capital ask. So we're now looking for around 450 to 500 million US in capital to build the project, which is very different to the past when we were looking at well over $1 billion.
5: Mount Todd 2.0 will still be an enormous undertaking. The operator says the mine will need to generate about half as much energy as it takes to power Darwin at an on-site gas-fired power station. And it says it will need more than 320 workers on an ongoing basis over the life of the mine.
6: And that will peak around the 400 as the mine goes deeper, as we need more equipment, we'll need more personnel.
5: While the company is telling its shareholders the mine will largely run on a fly-in, fly-out workforce based at a 250-bed workers' camp on site at first, it says it plans to grow the locally based workforce over time. The mine is on Aboriginal land, and a deal has been struck with the local Aboriginal corporation, the Jawoyn Association, for royalties and preferential access to jobs. Here's the deputy chair of Jawoyn, Robert Friel.
7: We want first crack at all the jobs. That was part of the negotiations, because it's important for our people to get employed in some shape or form.
5: Mr. Friel worked at the mine in its heyday in the 1990s.
7: You can work your way up.

0: them into other positions, you know, and get further training as people have done that in the past, yeah.
1: The precise terms of the deal between the Jawoyn and the mine are not public. Here's Brent Murdoch from Vista Gold again.
2: There's no set number, but there's certainly an expressed commitment and principle that as a mining company, we will give the Jawoyn people preference in decisions we make and employment opportunities, business opportunities.
1: Despite those assurances, some other Aboriginal stakeholders expressed concern at a recent open day at the site, which the ABC was allowed to attend and record. Here's an exchange between Conway Wirrpunda Blanasi, a local Indigenous businessman, and Brent Murdoch.
3: We've been behind the eight ball for a very long time, and that has to stop.
4: Yeah, I don't disagree. And this project will be big enough and have enough room for everybody. We will have employment for anybody who wants to come and work here. I can give you that guarantee.
1: Another important figure, Joshua Hunter, spoke up at that meeting. He's a traditional owner who lives right next door to the mine and has cultural responsibility for sacred sites there.
5: We do want to prosper and want Vista to succeed in this operation, but we also want our customary laws and our sacred sites preserved and well protected.
1: Vista pleaded guilty to damaging a sacred site at the mine during a drilling operation last year. There have also been environmental challenges at the mine. In March this year, during one of the NT's heaviest wet seasons in many years, there was an unplanned but controlled release of polluted water into Horseshoe Creek. Here's Brent Murdoch.
2: But that water was going out into an environment that was also flooded, so it was very diluted into the environment. And because of that, our experts tell us that there was no likelihood of harm to the environment. So we were fortunate. But certainly, when we go back into operations, that risk profile will be very, very different.
1: Mr. Murdoch says the mine's main environment issue is the release of acid from exposed waste rock that was never rehabilitated properly when the mine shut down. But once the mine is reopened, he says those piles will be encased in non-reactive materials.
2: When we restart the operation, we will encapsulate that. We will put a waste material that does not produce acid around it and over top of it. And when that happens, then that legacy issue will be resolved.
1: Vista Gold says it's finalising its approvals and hopes to make a final investment decision early in the new year.
6: James Elton reporting there. How do you imagine you'd be spending your days if you lived beyond 100? Reading, maybe some gardening, a bit of travel, health permitting. I mean, whatever you like, if you've clocked up a ton on the odometer of life. Well, one centenarian from regional Victoria is taking aim at a world record, hoping to become the oldest woman still playing competitive croquet. Here's Danielle Pope.
7: Still perfecting her swing, 101-year-old May Beveridge is unstoppable. She's a regular at her local croquet courts in Gippsland on Victoria's coast.
8: It's such a wonderful exercise, not only for your body but for your brain. People think you just have to hit a ball through a hoop. It's nothing like that. You have to think ahead. It keeps you sane.
7: Neil Robbins is the club president.
9: Yeah, no, she's an absolute marvel. She just won her first game. Yeah, no, she comes three times a week. She'll normally play three games. She'll be disappointed if she only plays two.
7: May still lives independently at the family home she shared with her late husband, Alan. They were married for 68 years. An avid tennis player all her life, May made the switch to croquet 20 years ago.
9: And yeah, she's just been a stalwart of the club, foundation member. And, yeah, we just love her.
7: While she's already a club treasurer at Lakes Entrance, Neil and other officials saw an opportunity for May to go global, encouraging her to have a tilt at the world record for the oldest competitive female croquet player. The title is currently held by a 98-year-old woman in England. May says she was surprised when the idea was first suggested to her.
8: I thought it was a joke. I said, yes. He said, it'll just be a fun day. I never dreamt it would turn out to be what it is today.
10: Did you say, how dare you? I'm 101 years young.
8: I felt like it.
7: The club held a special officiated game last

0: last month to break the world record.
1: I thought it was going to be just a tiny little competition in our club, but it's turned out to be a much bigger thing than I ever thought it would be. And there's only two reasons I'm doing it. And that's one, to support my family and the club and bring some publicity to our club, which is the best club in Australia.
2: Why is it the best club in Australia? Tell me about it.
1: Just lovely people that support you and look after you. Yeah.
0: May and her playing partner, Faye Clearhammer, competed in a shortened doubles game. They lost the match, but the score won't be a factor when it comes to world record verification. Footage and written records of the game have been sent away in the hope May will claim the ultimate title.
1: I'm afraid I do get a bit competitive, but I don't care whether I win or lose, but I do try my hardest.
2: And what do you think about, you know, all of this today? If you do end up being the world record holder,
1: I don't think it's really sunk in yet. I suppose it really is an honour, yes. I'm hoping that it's made all my family and the club very proud of me.
0: Her zest for life is evident. And when it comes to ageing well, May has some sage advice.
1: Well, I've always lived on a farm. I think hard work and normal ageing and, yeah, keep them going. No good just sitting at home in your slippers and your dressing gown. You have to get up and get out.
3: A ferocious competitor, I'm led to believe. Sound advice from 101-year-old croquet veteran May Beveridge. Danielle Pope with that report. And that's all from the World Today team this Wednesday. I'm Andy Park. I hope you enjoy the rest of your afternoon.
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8: Good afternoon to you on this budget day. Of course, nothing's coming out till 5 o'clock. So to the listener on the text line saying, come on, Alice, spill the embargo. I will not. You'll get all of the latest on Drive with Georgia Steins. And we will, of course, be following up tomorrow once all is out in the open. But what I am happy to do to warm you up for budget night is continue the campaign started on mornings for your budget songs. 0467 922 666. For any numbers, finance, budget inspired tunes, I'll give them a play. I think it beats playing suspenseful music for 2.5 hours straight here on Afternoons. I think Saskia got to a Dire Straits song for the budget, so your requests are welcome on the text line 0467 922 666. I would also really like to hear from you if you were around Duffy this morning. I wonder if you got an alert message testing the new national emergency alert system. It was targeted to the ESA precinct, but some outside of that area might have received it. If that was you, let me know. Give me a call, 1300 681 666. Also coming up this half hour, more than 50 years later, a South Coast man still remembers the driver who gave him a lift. And he's told a New South Wales parliamentary inquiry he now believes that driver was Ivan Milat. You'll hear more on that this half hour. But to kick off our budget songs, this is Aloe Black. I Need a Dollar. You're tuned into Afternoons

0: Hello Black, kicking off the next round of budget-inspired songs. On Budget Day, here in the ACT, this is 666 ABC Canberra. And I was wondering if you were around the Duffy region this morning, if you happened to get an alert text message on 1300 681 666. April of Holder has given us a buzz. Good afternoon to you, April. Did you get a message?
1: Yes, I did.
0: Ah, talk me through it. What happened?
1: I was just sitting down on my couch and I had the TV on to news channel, and all of a sudden my phone started making a noise, and I actually thought it was related to the news. And then I realised it was my phone, picked it up, and I'd heard the story yesterday about how they were going to test it.
0: Yeah.
1: So I just read a line that said, don't do anything. So I didn't do anything, but I did not think I would be close enough.
0: Yes, because you're in Holder, which is not too far away from Duffy, but apparently it was expected that people might, from outside of the area, might get it because of location settings on the phone. But it sounds like it was still a bit of a shock, April, that sound, maybe.
1: It was. It was a very loud sound, and I did wonder what on earth was happening.
0: Yeah, fair enough. So what did the message actually say?
1: It just said something about, I didn't really read the message because I knew that it was going to come.
0: Yeah.
1: Because I thought I was sort of close.
0: Mm-hmm.
1: So I just read this one line in the centre of the message that said, don't do anything.
0: Yeah, no further action required. So it wasn't a text, was it? It was just the sort of thing that popped up on your phone.
1: Yes, no, it was not a text. It's not in my text history, no.
0: Yeah, and you could still use your phone and do everything with it?
1: I presume so.
0: Yeah.
1: It just went away, and then that was that.
0: And that was that?
1: I just turned it off because it was extremely loud.
0: Yeah, I suppose it's designed to be so. April, thank you so much for letting me know, because I still had a few questions on, what did it look like when people got it? Because for some it wasn't the sound, it was just the message. So very interesting to hear from you this morning. Thank you very much.
1: Yeah. No worries.
0: Cheers. April.
1: Bye-bye.
0: Have a good one. April from Holder there on 1300 681 666. Deb, you say, I'm feeling left out. I live in Duffy and had no alert, although my neighbour received one. Well, yeah, you weren't meant to get one. They were really just targeting quite a specific area. So if you got one, it was something to do, I think, with the settings on your phone. But that was the first test of the National Emergency Alert System this morning in Duffy around 10:30. And as I said, it was designed to target that ESA precinct.

0: So how did it all go? People outside of the area getting it or not, how did it go? The ESA Commissioner is Wayne Phillips. I caught up with him before the show. Commissioner, thank you for being here.
1: Oh, thanks for having me.
0: Was it a successful test?
1: Yes, it was successful. I'm really pleased and rapt about it. That success fit because it's going to, once fully implemented, it'll allow us to have a much agile, quicker system to alert our community on that day when the community needs to be alerted about something that's quite dangerous.
0: So what made it a success? What were the markers that this was a good result?
1: Well, the markers of a good result was that they did the test here down to a very small area, 160 square metres. So we all received the test in within the 15 minutes time frame that we needed to. So that made it a successful test. We also at the same time did a we set up our own test within our emergency services agency to see any impact on the ACT community, and all by all reports was pretty successful. The test is very located here to Molonglo Emergency Services Station.
0: We received a few messages this morning during the testing time. One listener in Stirling of Western Creek saying that they received the test emergency alert. So for those that did get it, how does that work and why would they have received it?
1: There was always a possibility other people were going to get the test. We knew that all along. That's why we went heavily out on social media. That's fine that that person received the test. The test had, you know, pretty explicit instructions that it was a test for the Duffy area, not to do anything. I think there was messaging around more information on AusAlert website. So some people might have received the test, but if you didn't receive the test, that's good as well. That doesn't mean that the test was unsuccessful. The success of the test was that it was here in the straight into the Molonglo Emergency Services Station.
0: Yes, as you say, it was targeted. So for someone in Stirling that got it, does that have something to do with the phone's location services or why does that happen?
1: Thank you, Alice. Spot on. It's to do with their location services. So that phone's picked them up within this area for some reason with their location services.
0: Okay. And am I right in saying that this test was in the form of just a text? The alert sound wasn't played this time around?
1: I think the alert sound was played depending on what notifications you had on your phone at the time. So so we weren't testing out people's phones, we were testing out the system. So when NEMA, the federal government, does the bigger test on the 27th of July at 2 p.m, that'll be a test to see what the impact is on people's phones. So that's more important than we'll get a. They'll do a test. They'll run that themselves.
0: Right.
1: And on the 27th of July at 2 p.m. Eastern time, they will put out a test. That will be a test that will override all those functions. It'll be a critical test. But today was just a priority test, which is a lower level test because we weren't trying to activate people's phones. All we were trying to do is test the system. So the one on 27th of July will be a high grade test, really to get Australia ready in case it's needed at some stage.
0: There have been some questions around what might happen with people's phones. I understand that the test was sort of running across that 15-minute block that you mentioned, Commissioner. Yeah. During that time, can people still use their phones and access them?
1: Yeah. Correct. Yeah, yes, I was here during the test, so I was still getting text messages because I'm still working. I was still getting text messages, et cetera, on my phone, and then the test came through simultaneously. So it sort of interrupted the text messages. I read the test alert and then just went back to normal business here at Molonglo. Also, the big advantage of this system is if people were driving through an area that is under an alert, they'll get the test. So you can imagine, people on holidays, because this will be a national test, this will be a national system. If people are down at the south coast on holidays, and I'm just picking on the south coast, for instance, and there's bushfires down the south coast, Canberrans going down there, come through the area, they'll get the test, not the test, sorry, they'll get the alert for the south coast, where before, now it's location-based, it's in the polygon area or quadrangle area. It's not to do with your phone number attached to an area. So it bypasses all the telcos, and it's to do with the towers around the area. So it's a much more accurate, more timely, and a more practical, implementable test for us. Not a test, a system, yeah. an alert system for our community.
0: Was that able to be tested today? Did you have guinea pigs driving by to see if they would pick up the alert?
1: Yes, correct. We had we had our staff at different locations around this area.
0: Yeah, right.
1: Doing that to see if it picked them up. So that was successful as well. People coming in through the test area. We had NEMA here today, so the National Emergency Management Agency, and the Federal Minister and our Minister, Marisa Patterson, here as well. So they collected a lot of data here today. We had some extra phones that we had in here as well, put them on different settings to test a variety of what was picking up, what wasn't picking up, what the system was seeing. So they'll use that data because next week they go to Launceston and do a test down at Launceston in Tasmania.
0: Yes, that's right.
1: And they're really back into the area on the 21st of June where they're going to do a test that's going to be Queanbeyan-based but also cross-border that will hit, that eastern parts of Canberra. And we'll do some social media and talk about that again when we get closer to the 21st of June to help our New South Wales counterparts in regards to letting people know about that test over that site as well.
0: And on that data that's been taken away from this morning's test, are you able to say if every phone in that targeted radius got the alert? You can say that it was 100% hit rate there?
1: I'm not sure what the data will tell in regards to the phones. Well, I think what they're doing is the data is they're telling that the actual system was able to pinpoint the polygon area or the triangle, quadrangle area. That's what they were looking for today. So we did a quite a small area, like 160 square metres, which is basically just the size of our building out here, which is pretty unusual area that you would normally alert for. All they were doing is seeing how that polygon area works. So the mark of their success was that worked on the polygon area. So yeah. I think they'll go away very happy because I'm really happy about the results of that. Now, they'll go away to a bigger area. For instance, in Launceston, they'll do a much bigger area. And also they're going to have the test running a lot longer. So they're doing something a bit different down there. They're going to go to Sydney. They're going to go to places like Liverpool in the high metropolitan area. They're going to go to remote locations in Australia. So they're going to do, NEMA's doing, the federal government's doing a variety of tests under different sort of modelling where people live. And then by the 27th of July, when they do the national test, they'll have this really immense data before the system becomes operational on the 1st of October.
0: Yeah, it'll be interesting to see what happens in places like Sydney and whether or not the built-up areas kind of impact the system at all. I wonder before the test comes back to the ACT Queanbeyan border, Commissioner Wayne Phillips, if there's going to be any tweaks made ahead of that one based on the test this morning.
1: I'd imagine so. I'm sort of not in a position to know what those tweaks will be at the moment. They've just actually left our building as we speak right now. and they'll go away with all those results and come back.
0: Well, at least it sounds upon the initial wrap-up that it was a success, but we'll wait to hear what else comes of it and what tweaks might be made for next time. Thank you so much, Commissioner.
1: No worries. Thanks for having me.
0: ESA Commissioner Wayne Phillips there. This is 666 ABC Canberra. On the text line, we're in Chapman and my husband got an alert, but I didn't. We're both with the same provider, but he has the latest software update, whereas I don't. Maybe that affects things, says Rachel. Not sure whether the software updates affects things. My understanding is it has more to do with the location settings on your phone. And Peter, you say, I'm in Gordon and I didn't receive any text message. Peter, that's good. As the Commissioner was saying, if you didn't receive a text, that's good. It was actually just targeting the ESA precinct in Duffy in the Molonglo Valley to get a really specific region, 160 square-ish metres or 160 metres around, I think is what the Commissioner was saying. So fear not if you didn't get it. There will be more testing across the ACT Queanbeyan border on the 21st of June and then a national test in July, which we will give you plenty more warning for as well. Paul of Queanbeyan, you say, I can't speak to the local test as Queanbeyan isn't scheduled until the weekend. But I experienced the same technology waiting for a flight at Narita Airport in Japan. Every phone rang a loud alarm simultaneously that comes through as a priority notification temporarily over the top of any app. The warning was for an earthquake arriving shortly, and sure enough, it did. Thankfully, just a mild one, but a very surreal experience. A long overdue project in Australia, says Paul. Well, yes, this sort of technology was being used during 9/11 in America. So that was, in 2011, so quite a while ago. So maybe it is an overdue project in Australia, Paul of Queanbeyan.
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0: And now to the families that are searching for answers about loved ones who vanished years ago. They're sharing their stories with the parliamentary inquiry into unsolved missing persons cases in New South Wales. The inquiry is going to be visiting Belanglo State Forest this afternoon, and it's hearing from people who believe they had close encounters with convicted serial killer Ivan Milat, including a South Coast man who says he believes he was picked up by Milat as a teenager. Kelly Fuller is a reporter with ABC Illawarra and has been following the inquiry. Kelly, thank you so much for being here.
5: Hey, Alice.
0: What are families hoping will come of this inquiry, Kelly?
5: Gosh, you know, there's so much pain attached to these poor families who've been through decades of hell, and we have watched the inquiry come about because of Jeremy Buckingham's concerns about Ivan Milat's activities going beyond what he was found guilty of, those seven deaths. Mm-hmm. And his, because of his efforts to look at missing persons, he's been contacted by so many other families who have long-term missing relatives, in particular one who we've spent a lot of time talking to is the family of Cheryl Grimmer, who disappeared from Ferry Meadow Beach, gorgeous beach just north of Wollongong, in 1970. There is a man who confessed to her abduction and murder. He gave written testimony to the police, but because he was underage at the time, it's all been discounted. So, look, their families become part of this inquiry. Ricky Nash and his brother Paul will give evidence at the inquiry tomorrow. And, you know, this is just overwhelmingly emotional period for so many of them, because they crash and they get, you know, hope, and then they fall. Mm. And this is what they're living through all of the time.
0: It's such a limbo to be in, that sense of ambiguous loss, maintaining hope but also grieving at the same time. I can't imagine what they're going through, really. Yeah.
5: Absolutely.
0: And you mentioned the evidence that's been given. I know a South Coast man has made a submission saying he believes that he was picked up by Ivan Milat as a teenager. Can you talk us through that and why submissions like that are important for this inquiry and the families?
5: Yeah, so about 70 submissions have been uploaded and are publicly available to read. Jeremy Buckingham's told us many have not been able to be put on the record yet because they contain sensitive information. But as the inquiry unfolds and people give verbal evidence, they'll be protected by a parliamentary privilege in New South Wales. So there'll be a lot of names put on the record tomorrow. I'm not too sure if the media will be able to report some of that evidence, but it'll be on the Hansard. So what the inquiries upload, and it was quite chilling reading. Stephen Clark says he was about 14 or 15. He can't remember his exact age, but he was going to the movies with a mate. They missed the bus at Warrawong, so they thought they'd hitch. And they sort of started about 100 metres down Shell Harbour Road, heading north into Wollongong, and a car sped over and offered them a lift, you know, come on, do you want to get in? And as they got into the car, he sort of took off really quickly, and they realised at that moment it was a bit weird, and he was asking them lots of questions. Where are you going? Why are you going to Wollongong? Who knows you're going to Wollongong, you know? And then not far down the road, because he was speeding, he says, the man got pulled over by the police and got out of the car, went and talked to the officers. They could overhear the officers saying, who are the kids in the back? And Steve Clark says to me, they heard him say, oh, they're just some hitchhikers I picked up. He gets back into the car, throws the ticket on the console, and Stephen Clark says he probably got done for speeding 20, 30 k's over the limit, but he did see initials IV written on the ticket before the man grabbed it and threw it in the glove box. He says he then just drove normally and dropped them at the movies, and that was an end to it. But he was fiddling with his 8-track player in the car. And Steve just remembered also, he remembered his face. He was very concerned for his safety at this point, but he remembers his face. And he went home, and he really was quite, he didn't, no one knew who Ivan Milat was, sort of 74, 75. He had no identity. And he went home, and years later, he remembers seeing the face, the protruding teeth, the moustache, and saw him being taken out of a prison, in the coverage of the murder trials. And he sort of had that horrifying moment of thinking, I know I'll never 100% never forget that face. That is the man.
0: Wow.
5: So he decided he in a weird twist, he says he got to know he got to know the story. He came to know of other disappearances in the area, including Kay Doherty, Tony Kavanagh, who disappeared some hundreds of metres from where Stephen Clark says he was picked up. And a coroner inquiry about a decade ago found that Kay and Tony were likely killed by Ivan Milat, but they don't. That's as far as the inquest went. But Kay's twin brother, Kevin Doherty, has for 47 years tried to find answers to his sister's disappearance and lived through the trauma of all of that as well. So
0: potentially a submission like that could help piece together.
5: That's what Stephen's hope is. Just something more dots in the story, more information. But Kevin Doherty will give evidence tomorrow as well, and the police will at the end of the day. So,
0: and Kelly, the inquiry is also going to be visiting Blanglo State Forest today. Why are they doing that, and what's the significance of that visit?
5: Well, the legalised cannabis MP who's chairing the inquiry, Jeremy Buckingham, has had a lot of focus on Ivan Milat's activities, and he believes he's responsible for a substantial more number of deaths and disappearances. So he's going to take the committee there this afternoon to do a site inspection and visit the memorial. He has told us that he believes it'll help the committee understand a bit more about how close it was to the highway, how Milat operated, and give them maybe a sense of, what he was doing, and maybe questions about the police investigation and how it wasn't extensive enough. And I think we will hear concerns about that and in the inquiry as well tomorrow. But Buckingham is hoping that it kind of opens the eyes of the committee members and may help them make better decisions in their recommendations for how missing persons cases should be treated into the future.
0: Well, I hope it does lead to that, and also to some further answers for the families. Kelly, thank you so much for being with us.
5: Thanks, Alice. Take care.
0: Cheers. Kelly Fuller there, ABC Illawarra reporter, bringing you up to date with the parliamentary inquiry into unsolved missing persons cases in New South Wales. The committee heading to Blanglo State Forest later today, and also hearing from people who believe they might have had encounters with convicted serial killer Ivan Milat. This is 666 ABC Canberra. You're tuned in to the afternoon's program.
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0: It's 1:04 here on Afternoons, and after your 1 o'clock news, this week in the Assembly, the government's going to be urged to reverse the decision to abolish Sunday library opening hours across Canberra, i.e. keep libraries open on Sunday that already offer services on that day. Would you like to see that happen as well? 0467 922 666 or 1300 681 666. They're the numbers you can get in touch with, and we'll kick along our Budget Day songs. A couple of requests for this one.
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2: Good afternoon, Jennifer Sexton with ABC News. The Chief Minister says changes to stamp duty announced today ahead of the ACT budget are fulfilling tax reforms two decades in the making. Robert Baird reports.
3: From July 1, all ACT first home buyers will be exempt from stamp duty. The waiver also includes eligible pensioners, NDIS participants, and buyers who haven't owned property in the past 5 years. The exemption will not be means tested. But Chief Minister Andrew Barr says it was always the plan to phase out stamp duty.
4: This is a significant milestone in a 20-year journey. We're always coming to this point.
3: The budget papers will also confirm the government is scrapping the controversial health levy. Treasurer Chris Steele will present the budget to the Assembly at 5 o'clock.
2: Advocates say women and girls with disability will be at risk of isolation and harm, including domestic violence, if draft legislation paving the way for reforms to the National Disability Insurance Scheme goes ahead unchanged. The details from National Disability Affairs reporter Naz Campanella.
5: Sophie Cussworth from Women with Disability Australia has given evidence to the three-day inquiry examining the bill. It proposes to cut spending on categories within the NDIS, such as funding to get people out into the community using support workers to attend appointments, and place greater responsibilities on parents to provide care for their children. Ms. Cussworth has told the hearing social and community participation for women with disability could mean their only contact outside their home. She said it was important they were being seen by people who knew when something was wrong. Government agencies are yet to give evidence to the inquiry.
2: Overseas, and a growing number of Gulf nations are getting swept into renewed fighting between the United States and Iran. Eliza Getzey has the latest.
6: Iran has launched attacks in Bahrain and Kuwait, with both countries sounding alerts and firing air defences in response. Iran also says it targeted an airbase in Jordan hosting US forces, which hasn't yet been confirmed by American or Jordanian officials. The attacks come after the US military launched airstrikes following the crash of an American Army helicopter near the Strait of Hormuz, which US President Donald Trump blamed on the Islamic Republic. The reignition casts further doubt on negotiations towards a permanent ceasefire.
2: The High Court's ruling today clearing the way for a man who was in indefinite immigration detention to sue the federal government over false imprisonment has prompted warnings there may be further claims running into the tens of millions of dollars. Elizabeth Byrne reports.
7: The High Court this morning rejected the government's claim it was not liable, despite admitting Safwat Abdelhadi could not be removed from Australia for medical reasons. Mr. Abdelhadi made the claim for false imprisonment for a period from when it was known he couldn't fly to the High Court's ruling indefinite immigration detention is illegal. The federal opposition says the ruling will open the door for claims running into the tens of millions of dollars. The Australian Lawyers Alliance says it believes there are around 340 potential claimants.
2: A state funeral's getting underway at the MCG in Melbourne, honouring AFL legend and MND campaigner Neil Danaher. Danaher died 2 weeks ago, aged 65, after fighting the disease for over a decade. His own experience inspired him to dedicate his later years to his charity Fight MND, which has raised more than $150 million for research since 2013. Turning to finance, and the All Ordinaries is currently up 4 points at 8,829. The dollar is buying 70 US cents. Turning to sport, and Australian tennis player Nick Kyrgios has made a successful return to the court, defeating world number 36 Corentin Moutet in Stuttgart to claim only his second singles victory since 2022. The 31-year-old was awarded a wild card at the event, which he won 6-3, 6-4. A host of injuries, most notably to his knee and wrists, are the reason behind his lengthy absences from the tour. And teenager Sienna Toohey has qualified for the Commonwealth Games after winning the women's 100 metres breaststroke at the Australian Swimming Trials in Sydney. Five-time Olympic gold medalist Kayleigh McEwen won the 100 metres backstroke to add to her 50-metre title. Turning to Canberra's weather this afternoon, cloudy, showers becoming less likely later in the day, northwesterly winds lightening later this afternoon, heading for a top of 15 degrees. Tomorrow it'll be partly cloudy with a top of 17, cloud clearing on Friday, also heading for a top of 17 degrees. At the moment, it's 13 degrees at Tuggeranong and 14 at Dixon. ABC News.
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11: Hello and good afternoon to you. And thank you to this listener. If you're still asking for contributions to your song list, I would like to suggest Highway Star by Deep Purple, mainly for the guitar work kit. Look, if you can think of a connection, Highway Star by Deep Purple, to today's budget, I'd be happy to play it. But it is budget-related songs, budget-inspired songs, money, finance on 0467922666. This campaign was started on mornings and is continuing here on afternoons. I played Taxman by the Beatles. Money, That's What I Want by the Beatles, also there. Pink Floyd, Money, is also on this list. Romantic Little Number for those who won't be faring so well, I Will by the Urban Gorillas, says Spike. So, look, if you can find a tenuous connection of your favourite song to the budget, very happy to give it a spin. Very happy to give it a spin. But not quite budget related. Last week, the ACT government announced that opening hours for public libraries will change, saying it's to better match when Canberrans actually use their local branches. Here's Emily Springett, Executive Branch Manager at Access Canberra.
12: There are some changes that are coming to libraries, and that is really to support the usage that we see across the city. On a Sunday, we see a significant decline in the usage rate across our libraries. But what we do see every morning, particularly from 9 a.m. onwards, is people lining up and queuing to enter the branches from 10 a.m. And the feedback that we do receive is, wouldn't it be great if libraries could open earlier?
11: Emily Springett there, Executive Branch Manager at Access Canberra. The changes do mean that libraries like Kippax, Civic and Erindale, which are at the moment open on a Saturday, will be closed across weekends. Liberal MLA Peter Kane is the Shadow Minister for Seniors and City, Community and Government Services, and he's not happy about this. Peter Kane, thanks for being here.
13: Yeah, good afternoon, Alison. Certainly it's not just me who's not happy about this. Our library users should be insulted, and rightly so. So,
11: have they communicated as much to you?
13: We've got lots of emails about it. I have a motion, as you're probably aware, in the notice paper published this morning that'll be debated on Friday afternoon. I encourage everyone to tune in to the Assembly. And, of course, people can visit the Assembly and watch from the gallery.
11: These changes, though, are meant to reflect the actual use of those patrons, how they use the library. So why are you against them?
13: Well, where's the hard evidence for that? I mean, is this anecdotal? Is this what's really driving the change? I mean, quite frankly, Minister Chain's media release rather cynically just talks about a redistribution of opening hours.
11: Well, they've also put forward some figures from Library ACT's visitor data saying that more than 96% of all weekday library visits happen during standard business hours. So doesn't that form enough of an evidence base?
13: Well, not to cut out Sunday as an example. So I think Sunday, it's not a work day, obviously. It's not, you know, for many families, not a sport-heavy day, particularly in the mornings. To cut out Sunday for five of our libraries and to cut out Saturday for three of them is pretty poor a sign that the government's struggling to pay for things. That's what I think it boils down to, Alice.
11: Okay, so budget savings in terms of this, not paying the staff on those days?
13: Of course. Well, obviously, you've got fewer hours of any service delivery. That means fewer people actually providing the service and hence a saving in service dollars. But that doesn't really necessarily meet the community needs.
11: Though you do say that places like Erindale, Kippax and Civic are going to lose access, but they don't necessarily lose access altogether, right? Because they are still going to be available for things like room hire and on those really hot days when libraries are needed. They've also said, well, of course, we will open on that declaration.
13: Well, it's up to the minister to fully explain these changes. But as I said a bit earlier, calling these changes a redistribution of opening hours is very misleading. It's very spin doctoring on behalf of the minister. And again, if there's a convincing case, then the minister should present it, but I haven't seen one.
11: Isn't there a convincing case in the ad hoc closures that we've already seen? Isn't that a case to say, look, something needs to change then if this is what we're seeing, surprise closures, people showing up and their libraries not being open? Isn't it better to do this and tweak the hours than have the former?
13: Well, I don't know about that ad hoc changes, those ad hoc changes. I mean, where's the justification for that? I mean, where is the hard evidence for these changes? I know you've quoted some statistics, but there's quite a strong reaction to the changes. If what's being said is absolutely the case, then there wouldn't be anyone really particularly upset, but there's quite a lot of people who are not very happy about these changes.
11: Which ones particularly, the weekend opening hours?
13: Yeah, and, you know, we're losing Sunday for five of them, as I said, losing Saturday for three of them, losing the evening sessions for, I think it's for Woden. So these are pretty significant, particularly for people who love their books, love their reading, and really we should be encouraging usage of our libraries, not sort of shutting the doors a bit earlier and restricting access.
11: I think in terms of shutting the doors earlier with the late night sessions, we're hearing that it was mainly people trying to collect reserved items, so was not necessarily worth keeping them open for that amount of time. But a lot of this, the government saying, is based on that independent working group report that came out suggesting that adjusting opening hours at branches that are underperforming across the network, surely that's a fair enough move.
13: Well, I'm not sure that's the case, Alice. And again, the ministers, it's on to the minister to really persuade the community about these changes. And again, as I've said, it's rather cynical to call them a redistribution of hours. This is a cutback in the number of access hours to our libraries.
11: Remind us what you will be calling upon the government to do, Peter Kane.
13: Well, to reverse particularly the Sunday, closing on Sundays for five of our centres, and that all libraries have some form of weekend access, and, you know, to ensure that working families, students and commuters and our seniors as well have times where the libraries are available and open to them as a service that they obviously value and would like to see continued.
11: Do you think you'll get much support?
13: Obviously, these things get discussed. I'm hopeful, of course, with any motion, you are hopeful that it will be supported by a sufficient number. I can anticipate the Labor response to this, but obviously I'm involved in conversations with the Greens and the Independents.
11: Alison of Yarralumla has texted in on 0467 922 666 saying, I would love to be able to take my kids to the Kingston Library, but can only do this on the weekend. They're only open on Saturday, and I wish they were open on Sundays as well, says Alison of Yarralumla. And Alex on Erindale Library, a number of years ago, Erindale Library cut their floor stock of books in half and has regularly closed the library unexpectedly for a day due to staff shortages. These cuts seem to be a foregone conclusion driven by library mismanagement, thinks Alex. And just on Erindale Library, that one, if I'm recalling correctly, was actually opened by Princess Diana and then Prince Charles back in the 80s.
13: Oh, well, I'll let you be the subject matter expert on that one, Alice.
11: Go back and look it up. I think there's a plaque somewhere there too, Peter Kane.
13: Well, if there's a plaque there, I mean, I must admit, I don't get down to Erin that many times a year, being a member for the Bell Colony.
11: Yes, but that's fair enough.
13: But I do feel for all Canberrans with these losses, and you're hearing from them as well.
11: I am. Well, we'll see how we go on Friday, Peter Kane, with that motion. Briefly before I let you go, on the budget we heard this morning, pensioners are going to be exempt from stamp duty. A good move in your opinion?
13: Look, there are some changes there that we're looking at. Obviously, our shadow treasurer and our leader will be making some comments on the budget. We've got the leader's budget in reply speech. I don't want to preempt what they're going to be saying about these changes. We've actually all been delivered. The MLAs have been delivered copies, hard copies of the budget, just over an hour ago. So there's plenty of work for all of us to do to dig in and see what's really there.
11: I'm sure there is, and we will hear a lot more about it in the coming days. Peter Kane, thank you very much.
13: Thanks so much, Alice.
11: Cheers. Peter Kane, MLA there, the Shadow Minister for Seniors, City and Community. Seniors, City, Community and Government Services. He will be calling on the government in the Assembly this week to immediately reverse the decision to abolish Sunday library opening hours across Canberra. So the changes that the government announced last week, he wants them reversed. And I wonder how you feel about this. 0467 922 666. How important is weekend access, Sunday access to you? And do you buy what Peter Kane is saying, that it's not a redistribution, it's a cutting of hours? 1300 681 666 is the text line. We'll keep the conversation going. But first, another budget request song. And yes, we'll go straight to the obvious.

0: 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You can keep your budget-themed tune requests coming in on 0467 922 666.
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0: And on the text line, hello to you, Brendan. You say, Alice, if you believe the ACT government is accurately collecting data on library visitor numbers by day and time, then you clearly haven't been following the Auditor General's findings on poor data management across a range of ACT government directorates, says Brendan. 0467 922 666. And you say the loss of library access in our city is just one more attack on the well-being of the community. Economics must not be the priority when managing these facilities, thinks Anne. 0467 922 666. Earlier you heard from Peter Kane, the MLA, who's calling for the government to immediately reverse the decision to abolish Sunday library opening hours across Canberra, as well as some Saturday hours for libraries as well. You clearly feel passionate about this. Chin Chin is a Canberra author and friend of 666. Chin Chin, welcome back to the studio. Wonderful to have you here.
2: Thanks so much.
0: I'm so interested to get your perspective on this one. How do you feel about these changes?
2: Well, I was shocked, actually, Alice, when I got the call from your producer to come in. I was actually near Dixon, so I went in, I popped into Dixon Library. I basically grew up in libraries, apart from at home and schools, which were my safe places. And I asked the librarians there about this closure, and they reflected, I guess, just how helpless they feel about it, even though they know that the customers are still going to come and want to. They couldn't also be clear on when these changes would happen.
0: Yes, that's one thing. We've just gotten some warning that it will happen in future, but there's not really necessarily a date that it's going to happen at the moment. Yeah, we're not very clear on that.
2: A lot of uncertainty.
0: Do you feel that it's a redistribution of the hours, or it's a cut overall?
2: That sounds like government wily words,
0: yeah,
2: doesn't it?
0: Well, they both come from government, yes. Both sides of government, I should add. On one hand, it's redistribution. On other, it's a cut. I haven't done the maths on it, though, to be honest.
2: I mean, if we take a more macro view of what this represents, okay, so what do libraries make possible,
0: yes,
2: right? They make knowledge possible, curiosity, mm-hmm, connection, social cohesion. So if you abolish or redistribute that timing, especially without Sundays, what does it say? What does it say about how we prioritise and value our cultural infrastructure?
0: Because they are important spaces. It's not just a place you go to borrow books. What role do they play in that sense of a third space?
2: Exactly. The other thing is the government should realise they should not mess with book lovers. People who love books and libraries are very passionate, as you can hear in my voice. How dare they?
0: Yes, because, of course, you are an author. You're a book lover. What have you been hearing from other members of the community, other book lovers, about this announcement?
2: I haven't had a chance to talk directly about these closures, but I know that libraries are our safe spaces. And not just that, but libraries are places of possibility. And you can't, I mean, it's I can see from the government it must be hard, because it's hard to argue morally against closing a library, right?
0: Mm.
2: And it seems like from their announcement they're concerned about the numbers of people not showing up. But for example, if only two people show up at a soup kitchen on Sunday, does that justify a closure, or does that mean that people go hungry? And libraries and books are the same. For me, books are spiritual and cultural nourishment. They feed some part of me that no amount of pizza is going to feed.
0: They feed the soul.
2: Exactly.
0: Pizza can't feed the soul. And I suppose when it comes to, for example, just as one example, working families, Peter Kane alluded to this, on a Sunday particularly, it's a day where there's not necessarily a lot of sport going on. If you can't get to the libraries with your kids during the week, that might be a perfect day to have it. We had a listener write in earlier.

0: Well, you're saying I wish that I could go to Kingston on a Sunday as well. I can only take them on a Saturday. So how important are the weekend hours to retain, do you think?
1: I would say very important. It's not just because it's a Sunday, nothing is happening. It is just from seeing how a government treats people. You can see that every single day matters. It doesn't matter which day it is. Just because it's a Sunday, why does that mean it needs to close? Is Sunday not just as important as a Monday in terms of maintaining this space, which is super important, that you mentioned is a third cultural space?
0: Sorry, continue.
1: Yeah, I remember the last time we talked here, we discussed whether we would read books by AI.
0: This feels
1: like the same kind of issue, that governments can't see that perhaps there is something so much more than accessing a book that a library provides. Yes, we could read an AI book, but it's so different. And yes, we could potentially go to something that might be similar to a library and take the children, but it's not the same. There's something just indescribable that is part of the, like I said, the cultural infrastructure. If our government, like the Canberra government, is going to invest in the tram infrastructure and deprioritise cultural infrastructure like libraries, what does it say about our communities?
0: This is 666 ABC Canberra. With you is Chin Chin, a local author and a book lover and a friend of 666. Chin Chin, a while ago, I don't know how I came across this, but I went down a bit of a rabbit hole on like the world's best libraries competition and watched like a 15-minute video on one in New Zealand that was just so beautifully designed to embrace culture, different floors. Like, it just had everything.
1: Wow.
0: And I wonder what kind of impact, what would it mean if libraries were fully resourced, fully supported, fully embraced as the cultural spaces that they are?
1: Oh my gosh, I'm so glad you mentioned this, because when I moved back to Canberra after being away in 2020, I was so excited to go to my local library, Belconnen Library.
0: Yes.
1: Have you been?
0: No, I've just been to the ones on the south side.
1: Okay, well, Belconnen Library, it is the opposite of what you mentioned that New Zealand
0: really?
1: Library was. Yeah, it's just run down. It feels like it hasn't changed since the 70s. I'm sure they've done a bit more, but yeah, what would happen if they invested in making these places more warm and comfortable and bright and exciting?
0: As you sort of alluded to before, you look at the comparison between funding light rail and funding a library, and that's what it always comes down to. It's how we prioritise. And when you've got like things like health that are really the top priority, education, how do you kind of fight and advocate for something like libraries to get the funding when that's what you're competing with? Sometimes life or death situations.
1: That's right. I mean, it's tricky because you can't show sometimes the cultural value of these libraries, but it's the same thing. This library crisis, I would say, is the same thing that is happening in schools with teachers that are struggling. And it's against this backdrop of not only AI books, but teenagers and young children identifying as being book abstainers, literary rates dropping, and all of this fractured information, and against this backdrop, the government is deciding to close more libraries. So I don't know. I mean, it's hard because it's not just as policymakers. I could see that the librarians, they were struggling. You know, even just today, there were homeless people there and there were people that had mental health issues. And librarians have become, I would say, accidental social workers or counsellors, and that's not necessarily their job. So perhaps they are happy that they don't have as many hours working. But at the same time, they also seem too helpless to be able to advocate for having them open.
0: It's really interesting to get your thoughts on this, Chin Chin. Thank you so much. And you saying that there sort of circled me back to what you initially described as, you know, one of those safe spaces. I really appreciate hearing from you, and it's wonderful to see you again in the studio.
1: Thanks, Atlas.
0: Cheers. Canberra author Chin Chin there. This is 666 ABC Canberra. On the text line, Dave, you say many of the ACT budget issues circle back to the folly of light rail and a lack of genuine business case compared with more cost-effective alternatives, says Dave. Another listener says, hi, Alice. Given that several economists have said the ACT budget's in the red because of the tram, which serves a tiny portion of Canberrans, perhaps the government can close any libraries and services near the tram line but open for longer hours in the south and west of Canberra, thus sharing the resources more equally, says another listener. 0467 922 666 is the text line. Thank you to the listener who has texted in Granny Square, which was a chat we had yesterday. This is the Granny Square Challenge. The Bungendore Country Women's Association is launching it. You have until August 10 to knit some Granny Squares inspired by David Attenborough and nature. Those squares then get turned into blankets and donated to Roundabout in Canberra. And I do actually have a personal update on that one, but I'll get it to you after the news headlines with Jen Sexton because it is 1:30. Jen, good afternoon.
2: Good afternoon, Alice. Making news, the Property Council of the ACT has welcomed new stamp duty exemptions in this afternoon's budget, saying they will help level the playing field. The ACT government is abolishing stamp duty for all first home buyers from July, with stamp duty also cut for owner-occupiers buying new unit-titled properties, as well as eligible pensioners and NDIS participants. The budget will be handed down at 5 p.m. In other news, a growing number of Gulf nations are getting swept up into renewed fighting between the US and Iran. Iran has launched attacks in Bahrain and Kuwait and says it targeted an airbase in Jordan hosting US forces after earlier strikes by the US over the downing of a US helicopter near the Strait of Hormuz. Back home, and advocates say women and girls with disability will be at risk of isolation and harm, including domestic violence, if draft legislation paving the way for reforms to the National Disability Insurance Scheme goes ahead unchanged, as hearings continue today in Melbourne. Bondi gunman Navid Akram's been charged with an additional 19 offences over the December shooting, which killed 15 people. Thousands have gathered at the MCG for the state funeral of MND campaigner and former Australian of the Year Neil Danaher, wearing their Big Freeze beanies, including the Prime Minister. Scientists led by the University of Glasgow say the asteroid that hit the Earth and wiped out the dinosaurs took 8 million years to cool down, which is thought to have created the right circumstances for new life to form. And in AFL news, Collingwood will challenge the three-match ban offered to Billy Frampton for rough conduct during the Pies' loss to Melbourne on Monday night, which left Melbourne's Brodie Miocic with a fractured neck. Showers this afternoon for the capital, and we have shower activity at the moment, heading for 15 degrees at the moment. It's 14 at Dixon and 13 at Tuggeranong.
0: Good afternoon, quite a bit of Jen.
2: Good afternoon, Alice.
0: Yes, quite a bit of
2: shower activity happening around the region.
0: Yes, my windows are crying.
2: The poor, oh my goodness. I haven't heard it described in quite that
0: know,
2: way
0: I just
2: before.
0: Looked out one, that's what it looked like. So, Jen, guess what?
2: What? Where are we going?
0: Last night, I knitted my first crochet chain.
2: Have you been talking about this earlier today, just so those people that may not know what you're talking about?
0: Well, it reminded me because somebody texted in Granny Square, and then I did remind them of the challenge that that we were chatting about yesterday on the station, and I've pledged one Granny Square.
2: And you did it last night?
0: No, I didn't do it last night.
2: Oh, you started.
0: But I just started learning how to crochet last night. So I knitted, crocheted a chain, and apparently I did some doubles.
2: Who taught you? Or did you just do it?
0: My husband, Carlo.
2: Okay, so he can crochet.
0: He can, yes. He can do a pretty good beanie. He's made a few.
2: So is he going to make a square?
0: Yeah, he hasn't done a granny square before, but we're going to learn. He's going to teach me how to crochet, and then we're going to learn how to do the granny squares together.
2: Oh, yay.
0: And I was not prepared for the amount of counting involved. That's probably the only thing I'm not a fan of at this point.
2: Oh.
0: Because you have to count things.
2: You got to keep your focus.
0: Yeah, yeah. And I don't really want to do that, but I'm going to. I'm going to give it a red hot crack.
2: But you've got to have the environmental theme, haven't you?
0: Yes. At the moment, I'm just working with a blue, a blue acrylic wool.
2: All right.
0: Yeah.
3: Sounds good.
0: Yeah, but I'm just practicing at the moment.
3: Nicely done.
0: I haven't made anything yet.
3: Okay.
0: And thank you to Wendy from Gordon. Crochet granny squares. Yes, I keep saying knitting the granny squares, but I will make sure I just say crochet. And well done, Wendy from Gordon, Jen. She's an avid crocheter and started the squares yesterday. I bet you've done a
3: couple
0: already.
3: Yes.
0: Yeah, she's onto the squares already. I've got some. Like, I've got a way to go, Jen, but I've got time. I've got until the 10th of August.
3: Okay.
0: Yep. So jump on board.
3: I'm just having a little think about that.
0: Laura. Yeah. Yeah. If because I can do a chain, anyone can.
3: Okay. Put it out there.
0: Yeah.
3: All right.
0: Yeah. Thank you very much.
3: Bye-bye.
0: Jennifer Sexton in the newsroom. Yes, if you would like to take part in the Granny Square Challenge, still happy to pass on the details on the text line for that.

0: 10th of August. I feel like I operate well on a deadline.
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3: Probably like Canberra potholes. You're randomly going to run into them, but you know it's going to happen again.
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0: A thank you to this listener who has sent in a photo. This is a library, a beautiful building, a comprehensive service and a much-loved community space, sending through one in the Yarra City Council area. Yes, and I would actually recommend going and looking at some of the best libraries in the world winners. I'm not sure that's the official title, but I think that that's what I think you'll you should be able to find it if that's what you if that's what you type in. We move on though. Coming up here on Afternoons, you know the little train? It's become one of the favourite features at Cockington Green Gardens. That train, it's getting a new lease on life. Up next, you're going to hear from the man who is building a brand new one.

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0: Earlier we were chatting about library hours and the changes that the government has announced. Peter Kane, MLA, is going to be moving a motion on Friday to reverse some of those changes, particularly when it comes to closures across weekend hours. And we've also been talking about libraries across the world that have done an amazing job of embracing, I guess, the cultural role that they play in some cities. Anne of Marnica has given us a buzz on 1300 681 666. Good afternoon, Anne.
6: Good afternoon, Alice.
0: Hello to you.
6: I'm the person who suggested people have a look at the library in Fitzroy.
0: Oh, yes.
6: On St George's Road, some of my family live in Melbourne, so I'm very familiar with those extraordinary library facilities in the city of Yarra area. Mm-hmm. But what I wanted to say was Melbourne, I don't know about other places, but Melbourne and certainly the city of Yarra have gone completely in the opposite direction to Canberra. And in fact, you can extend your library membership to become an open library member. All this information's online and it gives you access beyond the routine hours, which are 7 days a week, to extended hours so you can access Wi-Fi, public PCs, study, read and relax in dedicated spaces, print, copy and scan documents, browse, borrow and collect your reservations.
0: Oh, right. So that sort of membership,
6: 16.
0: That membership happens in Melbourne or here, are you saying?
6: No, it's in the city of Yarra area.
0: Oh, sorry, only in that particular council region.
6: Well, I don't know. It may be other council regions in Melbourne. I was looking at the city of Yarra because that's what I'm familiar with.
0: So would you like to see something like that rolled out here then, Anne?
6: I'm quite sure that the majority of people in Canberra would embrace that.
0: Wow.
6: For us, it's the insecurity of not knowing whether a library is even going to be open. Mm-hmm. I live in the inner south. The Kingston Library, wonderful staff, tiny little space. We lost our library in Griffith years ago. Labor government closed it. and they promised a new site in Marnica or maybe Kingston Foreshore. It never happened. And so we have really restricted hours. There is no community space that can be booked there. People in the inner south have to travel to Woden or Civic or whatever. Mm. And so community spaces are being whittled away rapidly by this government. And this is just another example of that, where people feel they know the library or they know the school is accessible. They know they can book a meeting or meet friends, whatever.
0: Yeah. I mean, my understanding is you can still use some of the rooms, but the idea out of the Yarra City Council, Anne, is a really novel one. Thank you so much for the call. Lovely to chat with you.
6: Bye.
0: Thanks, Anne. Anne of Marnica on 1300 681 666.
7: Wangaralli Mudgee Noon, Alice Matthews Afternoons, ABC Radio Canberra, Ngunnawalwarri Wurundjeri.
0: Now, if you've ever been to Cockington Green, you'd know that a visit, it is not complete without stopping to have a look at that mini train that makes its way around the gardens. It's been chugging about for, I think, half a century, 50 years, and it's getting a replacement now, built by the very same man who put it together when Cockington Green first opened in 1979. The founder of Cockington Green is Doug Sarah, and he is the man behind the train. He's back for a bit of a refurb. So I reckon step aside Restoration Australia. Go and watch Doug's videos. Doug, welcome to the studio. Thank you so much for being here.
8: Thanks, Alex. Pleasure.
0: I have been loving following your Cockington Green Garden socials and your videos. They're amazing to watch. So tell us about first the train, the XPT train. When did you first build it?
8: Yeah, I can't exactly remember the year, but it was in the mid-70s. So 50 years is pretty near enough.
0: Yeah, thereabouts.
8: Yeah.
0: And you got the plans from British Rail, right? They actually supplied
8: them. They sent them out, yes. I thought I got to have a modern train in those days. It was modern, of course. So they sent me out the plans. And even now, I when I'm doing the replacement, repairing it, not repairing but rebuilding it, I can't realise, it surprised me how good I did a job of that train in those days, because I was inexperienced in model making and didn't know much about fiberglassing or anything like that. And it's turned out so well, I thought, gee, I don't know how I did that. But
0: that blows me away, because it's not an easy feat, especially when you're going from actual plans from an actual railway.
8: Yes, I had to carve the original engine out of a piece of, I put together a big beat of timber, like cedar timber, and I carved the train out of that train on two carvers, the train and the carriage, two separate moulds.
0: So does that mean the moulds were sitting there for 50 years as well, just waiting to be used again?
8: Exactly, yes. Yes.
0: So why is it in need of restoration now?
8: Well,
0: what was wrong with it?
8: It's been repaired quite a few times, and it has been derailed a lot of times by the public. You know, kids seem to get onto the garden and help it on its way.
0: Yeah.
8: So that doesn't help any, so it was over time. And I'd been retired for more than 10 years, so I thought I'd come back and fix that one up and a few other jobs that need doing. So
0: It's brought you out of retirement, and you're doing an amazing job judging by the videos. But it's not just you that's been involved in this train. It's sort of four generations of your family, Doug. Can you explain that?
8: I wrote a list out because I didn't want to miss anybody.
0: My
8: granddaughter would string me up if I did that. So my son and daughter have been running the business while they've been retired, Mark and Sally.
0: Yes.
8: And with Mark, Debbie, Mark has got very much into 3D printing, and where I used to have to build a mould out of balsa and then mould that.
0: Yeah, I'd imagine it would make the job a bit easier.
8: They turn the machine on, leave it overnight, and in the morning it's done whatever they want
0: to do. It's incredible, isn't it?
8: It's a bit beyond my abilities. And it's just one of those things that you, it's progress, I suppose.
0: Yeah.
8: And my other daughter, Belinda, doesn't work at the Green Permanently, but she and her daughter, Kira Lee, have been responsible for this social media thing. And I'm a dinosaur as far as that's concerned. I don't know anything about it, but I'm not a member of Facebook or Instagram or anything. So there's them, and then my grandson Christopher and his brother Bradley, they're Melinda's children, and who have I missed out on? I did mention Debbie, didn't I?
0: Yep.
8: Yep, I think I've got the lot. So it's Christopher and now, of course, got to mention John, which is my wife's nephew, and sadly she passed away last December, so he's been with us off and on for years, and he's John Miller.
0: Amazing.
8: But, the family still runs the business.
0: Clearly the marks of all your family are across the gardens. It's such a beautiful team effort and sharing. Are you surprised, Doug, at how much these videos of you restoring the train have kind of really resonated with people?
8: I'm absolutely amazed, and I think everybody's amazed. I suppose it's a combination of things. It's the train. Everybody seems to love trains.
0: Yeah.
8: And we have a lot of responses from overseas, and people that his father built parts for that actual train back in the 70s. And it's just one of those things. The other combination of things is the fact that I'm old and past my use-by date.
0: I don't believe that, because you're back at it.
8: And on top of that, I've got a disability, which makes it even more difficult at the time.
0: Yeah, you were mentioning before we came on air that you've felt a certain numbness in your hands.
8: Oh, yes, that's sort of the last step of this disease. It starts, it's called Charcot-Marie-Tooth syndrome.
0: Yes, a touch sensitivity. I have a friend with this.
8: It causes problems with the nerves and the muscles and the legs and things. And it starts at the feet and works its way up. So it's a hereditary thing, and the last sort of stage is when your fingers start to go numb, and they're starting to do that now, so I've got to get much done as I can as quickly as I can.
0: Yeah, so what does that mean for the work that you're doing?
8: Well, eventually I won't be able to.
0: I don't want you to stop.
8: Well, I don't either.
0: This is 666 ABC Canberra. You're tuned into Afternoons. And this afternoon, you have the absolute pleasure of hearing from Doug Sarah, the founder of Cockington Green Gardens. He's been restoring a train, the miniature train that you see, the XPT train. And it's a train that the whole family, four generations, have been involved in building and now restoring and recreating it. Doug, you mentioned that you've stepped back in, not just for the train, but for some other projects as well. And indeed, another video has just been released, one that's a bit close to home for me. What have you been working on most recently?
8: Well, it's I'm not sure whether the pronunciation is correct, but I call it a Turrogan. It's a very, very elaborate, fancy building that apparently the royalty in the Philippines would own one of them. And there's a lot of them there. It was this building we have. It was made in the Philippines back at least 20 years. I can't remember when we actually got it, but it wasn't built with the materials that we use, and it didn't stand the Canberra climate so well.
0: Yeah, what was it made out of? Bamboo or something?
8: No, it was a combination of things. They'd used some resins. I don't know what sort it was for sure, but I think it was polyester, and it was warped and twisted. It's one of the things with fiberglass that can, if you don't reinforce it properly. So it was, in actual fact, I think I could have started from scratch and built it quicker than I could repair it.
0: Why not just start, knock down and rebuild?
8: And it features a lot of the 3D printing that Mark does for me, for all the fancy stuff.
0: It's so beautiful, Doug. Could you just explain kind of what it looks like? Because it's up on stilts and it's... To me, it's a very stunning building.
8: Yeah, it's obviously on tree stumps, I would imagine, quite tall. You can walk high enough to walk under. And it's this one is in a lake or a dam. I don't know where it is actually located, but it came to us delivered on a base which fits in the water. Mm. So it's got back in the water again, and we've just added a few things like fishermen and goats and cows and that sort of stuff, because apparently the cows live underneath the building sometimes, and the animals do.
0: Yeah, it's a shelter.
8: Chickens and all that sort of thing.
0: Yeah, that makes sense.
8: It was quite a project. It took a while, but I was doing the train at the same time. So I've got.
0: Oh, you were doing them simultaneously.
8: I've got two carriages made of the train now, one engine. I've got one more engine to go with the shell of the then we've got to fit them out and put the motors and things in. So,
0: and you do all of that?
8: My grandson, Christopher, does the
0: engine part.
8: And Mark, they work together on the train. So we've got lots of trains out there. They should put in big trains and little trains.
0: Look, I tell you what, if there was a camera on that whole process and it was sold as a bit of slow TV, I would... I would spend hours watching that.
8: That's amazing.
0: Yeah. There's a market for it, I reckon. And I know you've got you and your family, but you don't do it alone. You've also got a four-legged friend that keeps you company.
8: Oh, yes, I've got a cat, yes. Her name's Maggie.
0: Tell us about Maggie.
8: Well, she's getting old now. She's going to go a bit ginger. She's black and white. And she's called Maggie because I'm a Collingwood supporter. I shouldn't say that.
0: Oh, quick, I'll turn your mic down. No, I'm just joking.
8: So she comes out and she actually sits while I work. And then when I do the garden, she's in the garden with me. So she's my... as I said, doesn't answer back. She does answer, but there's no problem with that.
0: Yeah, answers only with love.
8: Yeah, and so there's all, and as I said, we've got another one. Yeah, you saw the Philippine one going
0: yes,
8: out, and
0: yeah.
8: But next month is my birthday month. I turn 88 next month, so we're having a big month, and I'll tell you now, I'm not going to tell you what's happening, but... We're going to have a special deal. Yeah.
0: Oh, I hope that you do. Yeah. I hope that you do, Doug. That's so exciting. 88 years old next month, we will watch this space for what is ahead.
8: But the sheer quantity, the likes on the, we've got 670,000 on Facebook. That's just...
0: Yeah, the internet loves small things. They love trains.
8: We'll definitely do another. I'll do when the last engine is made, which should be at the end of next week. I'll put them all together without their wheels and things on it. But we'll have a lineup of the,
0: fantastic.
8: And they'll need their final touching up painting and that sort of thing. Yeah.
0: Doug, what has it meant to you to get back into it again, to revisit these old projects, restore them, build new ones?
8: I guess it gives me something useful to do actually, because the losing your partner of 70 years is a bit of a shock.
0: Such a lifetime. Do you feel more connected to her when you get to return to those gardens as well.
8: Yeah, yep.
0: That's so beautiful.
8: Yep.
0: Doug, we are so lucky to have you, and we're so lucky to have your family so dedicated to this beautiful space. Thank you so much for coming back to work and for sharing it with us. You have brought, as you can see, so many people joy. I know it's painful to you as well, but I hope that there is some comfort in knowing that people really support you in this journey.
8: It's good, yes.
0: We're going to wait for the next video and we're going to wait to hear how your birthday is going to be celebrated, because you should be celebrated, Doug.
8: I don't know about that.
0: Oh, I do. Such a pleasure to meet you.
8: Thank you, Alex.
0: So much. It's
8: been a pleasure to be here.
0: Cheers.
8: Bye.
0: Doug Serra, the founder of Cockington Green. You can jump on their socials and have a look at the work that Doug has been doing, restoring the trains and restoring some other bits and pieces around Cockington Green. Him, along with his family, they're really beautiful to watch. And Doug, still got it.
4: Renee Crosh, Everything Canberra.
5: 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We've got the scenario. 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
0: This is Stevie Wonder for Once in My Life to take you to the news. After that, Then and Now with Pete and Sarah. We're chatting birthday parties.

0: Stevie Wonder for Once in My Life. Oh, how good was meeting Doug? That has made my day, the fact that he's gone back in to rebuild these trains, restore these trains, a job he did 50 years ago and has found meaning in that. As I said, well worth a look on the Cockington Green Gardens Facebook pages just to see the work that Doug has been doing. And so funny to hear him go, oh, well, when I'm restoring them, I look back and think, geez, I actually did a pretty good job of that back in the day, because that was something he started off with. I don't know many people that could do that. This is the afternoon show. After 2 o'clock, we'll check in with producers Pete and Sarah for Then and Now. We're comparing the birthday parties of Then and Now. So the cream of the crop celebration when you were a kid, what did it involve? 0467 922 666 or give us a call. It's news time, 2 o'clock.
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0: And a note on those wanting the Granny Square info, just text Granny Square. We'll send it through to you. The size, I believe, is 6 inches across.
4: Good afternoon, Jennifer Sexton with ABC News. The ACT Chief Minister has announced today's territory budget will permanently remove stamp duty for first home buyers in Canberra from next month. Stamp duty exemptions will also be expanded to pensioners, eligible NDIS participants and all home buyers who have not owned property in the past 5 years. The changes also remove stamp duty on the purchase of all new unit titled properties bought by owner-occupiers. Andrew Barr says stamp duty will eventually be removed for all types of property buyers.
5: For key groups, stamp duty can be eliminated entirely, forever gone, never again to emerge. It's the result of a long-term plan to remove what is an inefficient and unfair tax, whilst of course continuing progressive removal of stamp duty across the entire system.
4: The US military says it's hit more than 20 Iranian targets as conflict intensifies again in the Gulf. More from Eliza Getzey.
6: In retaliation for American bombs, Iran's Revolutionary Guard says it's attacked a US military base in Jordan using long-range missiles, with Jordanian forces saying they've shot down 5 of them. Bahrain and Kuwait have also activated air defences against Iran as the conflict spills once more across a growing number of Gulf nations. The fighting reignited after an American Army helicopter crashed into the Strait of Hormuz. The two crew on board unharmed and rescued by drone boats. But US President Donald Trump, blaming Iran, said responding was a necessity. US Central Command now says its self-defense strikes are complete, but that US forces remain vigilant and postured to defend against unjustified Iranian aggression.
4: The federal health minister has defended the government's plans to use automated decision-making as part of its NDIS changes. A Senate inquiry is currently underway into Labor's planned overhaul of the scheme, with concerns raised about the move to allow computers to make so-called objective decisions about a claim, such as if it exceeds someone's funding plan. Responding to questions today, Mark Butler says automated processes will mostly be applied to administrative decisions.
7: There's obviously a level of automation in government systems right through government, both federal and state. Largely that is focused on more administrative parts of decision making rather than some of the really important decisions around eligibility.
4: Supermarket giant Woolworths has commenced consultations with its 10,000 corporate workers that could see hundreds of Australian jobs outsourced to Asia. Alicia Barry has more.
8: The supermarket giant has confirmed it's going to outsource corporate jobs, with consultation with staff getting underway from today. But the retailer won't confirm how many of its 10,000 corporate employees will be affected. The ABC understands, though, hundreds will be affected in teams including people, IT and finance. A Woolworths spokesperson says the company has teams of people located throughout Asia and has done for many years, and it regularly reviews these to ensure that Woolworths is accessing the best global capabilities and lowering costs to ensure we are offering our customers the best value.
4: Neil Danaher has been remembered for his humility, strength and resilience as his state funeral continues at the MCG. The Prime Minister and Victorian Premier are among those who have paid tribute to the MND campaigner and former Australian of the Year. Neil's wife, Jan Danaher, spoke of the challenges his family faced together and the impact he's had on the MND community.
9: It wasn't easy. It was incredibly difficult. But we faced each challenge together and we never gave up. But MND doesn't define Neil. Neil is defined by his character, his integrity, his humility, his honesty, his strength and resilience.
4: In the NRL, Canberra Raiders star centre Simi Sasangi is expected to be sidelined for an additional month while he recovers from a shoulder injury. Sasangi was initially expected to be out for 4 to 6 weeks after injuring his shoulder against the Panthers in round 10. Teammate Matt Timoko says Sasangi is making progress in his recovery.
10: I think originally when it first happened, he was supposed to be back around this time, but it's still, I think he's still another month or so away, but definitely been resilient in his recovery. I think he's taken leaps and bounds at the moment, though. I think the team's really missing his presence out there, whether in centre or second row.
4: To Canberra's weather now. Showers continuing this afternoon, although becoming less likely later in the day. Today's forecast top was 15 degrees. Tomorrow it'll be partly cloudy with a top of 17. At the moment, it's 13 degrees across the city. ABC News.
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11: 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Afternoons with Alice Matthews on 666 ABC Canberra. 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
0: Earlier on, you heard from the founder of Cockington Green, Doug Sarah, who's restoring the miniature train that gets about the garden, the XPT train that has been based on plans from the British Rail itself. He's been restoring that train as well as a couple of other projects around Cockington Green. And Alexander on the text line says, Stage 2A of light rail is costing $1 million per metre. Can you please ask your guest Doug if he can build our light rail instead of Canberra Metro, says Alexander. We've also been chatting about libraries and the place they have in communities, how important or not are opening hours, particularly outside of business hours, like after dark and the weekends. Ian of Richardson, you say, I've enjoyed listening to the passion about our libraries, Alice. Governments are so short-sighted about libraries and their importance in our lives. Perhaps the government may next propose our libraries become mobile only, with library services shuttled around on the light rail. Perhaps you should invite listeners at a later date to nominate songs about books and readings, says Ian of Richardson. Look, we could probably do that on Book Corner this Friday, Ian. We've had a bit of a bookish week because we were chatting about the closure of bookshops. I think it was yesterday, and today it was libraries off the back of MLA Peter Kane moving a motion this week in the Assembly for the government to reverse those changes to opening hours, particularly keeping them open across the weekend. And Dave, you say that Victorian unstaffed access seems to operate in a number of council areas. A great asset, says Dave. This is something that Anne of Manuka called in about in using one Melbourne council, Yarra City Council, as an example, where you essentially had a membership. It was like an access after hours pass for libraries where you could go in and use rooms, printing, Wi-Fi and the like, saying, goodness me, wouldn't it be amazing if that could happen here. And on the granny squares, I started learning how to crochet last night in order to take part in this challenge. My husband's been teaching me. So thank you if you sent in a request for the details. We'll pass them on to you. And the dimensions, from memory, 6 inches across, not diagonally. And you can make as many as you want, inspired by Nature by David Attenborough's, to celebrate David Attenborough's 100th birthday. And you have until the 10th of August to do them. There's prizes. They'll be turned into blankets and all donated to Roundabout here in Canberra. It's a beautiful cause and it's inspired me to get crocheting. not to be mistaken with knitting. Coming up, it's Then and Now with Pete and Sarah. Birthday parties. What was the cream of the crop celebration, the best cake that you could have as a kid for a birthday party? 0467 922 666. Was it a jumping castle? Was it an amazing piñata? Was it a Women's Weekly birthday cake? 1300 681 666. Kicking on our budget-themed songs for today. A fight about money. This is Afternoons. Good afternoon.

Without a Finger on 666 ABC Canberra. A fight about money. Just another suggestion for budget-themed songs this budget day on 666.

0: It is that time of the week where producers Pete and Sarah compare experiences across generations. Today it's birthday parties. Did you have one with a theme? Maybe it was at a theme park, an incredible cake, 0467 922 666. It's none of our birthdays today, but we're just going to do it anyway. Hello.
1: Hello, hello.
2: Hello.
0: My favourite birthday party was, I think I was about six. I had a real life fairy come and it was fairy themed. Everyone dressed as fairies. Ruined by copping bubbles straight to the eye.
2: Oh, no.
1: How did one prove that one had a real live fairy at one's birthday party?
0: Because I've got photos, Pete. She was there.
1: Had wings.
0: She had wings.
1: There you go.
0: She had glitter. She had a tull dress. That's enough for me. But I would say that was my most epic.
2: That's
0: from memory.
2: Good.
0: Have you guys had any?
2: I just remembered then what my most epic birthday party was. It was my 9th birthday and it was the year that I left South Africa. So my mom was like, okay, Sarah, we're going to do a fun one for you. And it was like a sleepover party, but my mom was really great and she organized

0: organized a bunch of games. We got one of those chocolate fondue mountain things, the ones
1: fountain
0: that were flowing.
2: Oh my gosh.
1: Yes, that you would chocolate dip, fountain.
0: Yes, like, so we had strawberries and marshmallows, and everyone came in their pajamas, and we had, it wasn't, I forgot what it was called. It wasn't the Just Dance games that you find in the arcade, but there were like these plastic mats you could buy, and you could sort of link them up to a video game console, and it would kind of be like Just Dance in your house. It didn't work very well. You had to stomp really hard for it to pick it up. And yeah, we had a Wii game that was like a karaoke game. It was great, but I remember.
2: I love how non-analog this is. It's all like dancing mats and Wiis. It was nothing like that in my day.
0: No.
1: Well, mine was very analog by comparison.
0: No, it was great. But I remember one of my friends around the same time, we were really into Hannah Montana at the time, Miley Cyrus. And when you mentioned your fairy appearance, it made me think of another party that I went to. We also had a celebrity appearance. My friend had a Hannah Montana themed birthday. So we just watched one of the movies, Hannah Montana sort of dress up. Everything was kind of normal. And then my friend's mom walks into the room and she goes, "Girls, someone very special has come all the way from the United States to come and see you." And Hannah Montana walked in the room. I later found out.
2: Impersonator.
0: Well, it was not really even an impersonator. It was a girl from the local church that they hired to wear a wig and pretend she was Hannah Montana. But, like, girls were crying. They actually thought that she was real. And she sang for us as well.
2: Was she a good singer?
0: I think so. She would sing in, like, the local church, like, choir or band or something. But she was South African. She wasn't American. She didn't even try and do an accent. But it was great.
2: That's unreal. That's like
1: very special.
2: That's top tier party.
0: Top tier.
2: Fondue fountain, chocolate fountain, games, impersonators.
1: Yeah. Yeah, well, look, I would have to say one of my best memories is also my 9th birthday.
2: Oh, that's cute.
1: And it must be something about that age, I think, because birthday parties weren't a big thing in my family because there was 5 of us. And if my parents had to have done birthday parties, like they would have been doing them every couple of weeks.
2: You broke as well. You know, like that's true. You had many siblings.
1: So we sort of had particular birthdays, and for some reason my 9th birthday was like I was able to have like a proper party.
2: Oh, okay, because I mean one would assume it's 10 when you hit the double digits.
1: Yeah, well, my memory of it is that it was my 9th, but yeah, it was definitely my 9th. But my birthday is in July, so it was it's always winter. Having a birthday in winter sucks, right? Because it's cold. Anyway, I remember we were going to do up the backyard and all of that, and the weather was horrendous.
2: Yeah.
1: So Dad cleared the garage. So there we were with the roller door up, and we're in the garage, you know. Of course, there's the party food, like fairy bread.
2: Nice. Yes.
1: White bread.
2: Yep.
1: Sprinkles.
2: Yep.
1: You know.
2: Heaps of butter.
1: Heaps of butter. Mum had made a special cake, which was a rocket cake, because I was like a NASA kid.
2: Oh,
1: I was like into the space mission and all
2: of
1: that.
2: Is it the one from the Women's Weekly?
1: It's the one from the Women's Weekly.
2: Yeah, fantastic.
1: My best mate, Simon Marrable, who is still my best mate today, gave me my first single, 45 of my own. Like, that wasn't passed down from my older brother and sisters. It was my own. And it was David Bowie's Space Oddity.
2: Oh, and the rocket cake.
1: And
2: awesome.
1: On the B-side was The Man Who Sold the World.
2: Yes.
1: And we had the Gerard portable turntable out in the garage, spinning 45s.
2: That's very cool for a 9-year-old.
1: And people came. That was the other big fear about having a party is, are people going to turn up?
2: Yeah.
1: And, you know, you still have that fear at 60. are people going to turn up? But that's, I also remember, like, there were things like bobbing for apples. Did you ever bob for apples at a birthday party?
0: No. Is that the one where they dunk you in, like, the tank and you just go?
1: Well, you don't dunk in the tank.
2: No, you have to get the apples with your teeth
1: that are floating
2: in water.
0: I had one where someone would get a piece of string and they would tie a donut to it and they would dangle it from up high.
1: Oh, yes, and you had
0: to try and take a bite out of it.
2: Yes.
0: Yeah.
1: Which was sort of the dry version of
2: you don't want to bob the apples in the middle of winter.
1: Well, we did.
2: Chuck them on the hill's hoist.
1: But it's funny, like, you know, playing

0: I remember getting older and would go around a mate's place and put together mixtapes for parties. That became a big thing, putting together the party soundtrack as a teenager.
1: The playlist, it was a cassette?
0: But it was on cassette.
1: Yeah.
0: So you'd be recording, you know, all these different tracks on the cassettes and go, oh, what about this one next and this and, you know, Psycho Killer.
1: DJ,
0: you know.
1: Psycho Killer. Oh, can we please get that song to play after this segment? I'd love to hear it again.
0: So, and that was fun, but there was also that thing. And I think girls maybe experience this harder than boys, but the birthday parties you don't get invited to.
1: Mm-hmm.
0: And I remember a few.
1: Savage, that is. 0467922666 from your most memorable birthday parties or presents, because my most memorable present was also an album, but it was on cassette tape and it was Hanson, Middle of Nowhere.
0: Oh, wow.
1: probably one of my favourite birthday presents.
2: Awesome.
1: Have you got a favourite gift, Sarah?
2: Oh, yeah. Oh, this is not, I mean, this is sort of brand names, but they don't exist anymore, so I think it's fine.
1: I think we can let it go.
2: These, they were little like hamsters / guinea pigs, but they were like robots. And they were kind of like a miniature car almost, but that they had put like a guinea pig mold over, and it was called a Zuzu Pet. And you press the on button and it would make a little squeak. It would go like squeak, squeak, squeak. And it would just start like rolling around on the floor. Oh. And you could get like tunnel sets and stuff for them to roll around in as well. And they would kind of, the thing was they were supposed to respond to the tunnels through some sensor, but they didn't really.
1: That's
2: but
1: such a Sarah awesome. Present.
2: Yeah.
1: Do you love to have them?
2: I think I do. They're in the garage somewhere.
1: I don't think I still have my Hanson tape. Have you still got Space Odyssey?
0: I don't have the 45 anymore. I don't have the singles.
1: Damn.
0: But I still have albums, though.
1: I hope so.
0: Yeah, yeah. And the way birthday parties shifted as you became a teenager, you know, and sort of sitting around being cool, or somebody's playing guitar, or, you know, singing, you know, a Neil Young song in my generation. But I remember one of the best birthday presents my parents gave me was going away for the weekend.
1: Oh, leaving you to your own devices.
0: At that stage, you know, mid-teens, there was just me and my brother at home by ourselves. So I decided to have an early birthday party.
1: How old?
0: I would have been 16.
1: Oh, dangerous.
0: And I was doing musicals at school, and so, you know, it went around the cast of about 30 or 40 people, and then it went from the cast to the local football club.
2: Oh, no.
0: And at one point we estimated there was about 200 people in my parents' house from the front fence to the back fence. Now, fortunately, my father was renovating the house at the time, so there were bare floorboards, there were, you know, holes knocked in walls here or there, but the place was absolutely packed and pumping.
1: Oh, that sounds like the party that you want to be at.
0: We took 3 ute loads of bottles, empty bottles, to the tip the next day and scrubbed the place clean. And my parents came home and it was so obvious something had happened. But they didn't say a word. They didn't say a word, and I was forever thankful.
1: Oh, I've never loved you more, Mum and Dad.
0: Back, you know, and sort of one, you know, years later when I was an adult and these things came up, and my father said, I could have killed you that
1: night. But what did you say? But why did you let me get away with it?
0: No, I just said, well, thanks for not saying anything.
1: Yeah, you know? Legends. This happened to me. Once my parents went away and my little brother and I were like, all right, we'll play some songs. We put the CD player on and my mum's Christmas remix was still was still in there. So I had all these cool people over and I hit play and it's just this joy to the world. I was so embarrassed. But we ended up having to clean up because for some reason we decided that night to shave my brother's head.
2: Oh, no.
1: And so I just remember getting up the next morning having to vacuum the hair all through the house. I don't think they ever found out, unless Mum's listening right now, in which case.
0: We were no harm, no foul. For a few of my daughter's birthdays, one of her school friends, when she was quite young, was a cake decorator. And so we used to get the most elaborate cakes.
1: Amazing.
0: Like full Harry Potter cakes with brooms and castles.

0: and things. And that lasted for a little while. But my other child had a nut and egg allergy. So for his birthday, we had to continually find, you know, recipes that, you know, didn't require.
1: So what was it? A nut allergy and egg?
0: And
1: did you
0: egg.
1: Say?
0: Oh, and, you know, there were kids that were gluten intolerant.
1: Every cake.
0: All of that sort of stuff. So every year we would try a new recipe and the cakes were always a complete disaster, held together by inches of icing. And, of course, the kids didn't care.
1: No, you know, they've got the sugar.
0: But every time you went to try and cut it, it would just fall apart. So in the end, it just became fistfuls of cake.
1: You're just spooning it sort of like rice.
0: We've got photos of kids that are just painted in icing and cake. And,
1: oh, that's so sweet.
0: But it was great fun.
1: And did you bring, like, the apple bob, for example, to your children's birthday parties?
0: Yeah, we did.
1: Oh, so they played the as well.
0: We did. And and we'd do things like sort of just give everybody a water pistol.
2: Nice.
0: And go, you know.
1: In July.
0: Backyard. Go. Well, no. My son's birthday was in November. So, you know, that was a good summer parties.
1: Yeah, you know? Nice. What about the jumping castle? I feel like this features heavily now in the birthday parties of today.
2: Yes.
1: I didn't go to too many myself that had jumping castles, but I've sent along my daughter to quite a few.
2: I think they're quite expensive in Australia. It must be a lot cheaper to hire them in South Africa than here, because I don't think I've ever been to a party in Australia where they had a jumping castle. But for my

0: a ninja warrior kind of course.
1: Oh, that's awesome.
0: I know.
2: We had one of those enclosed trampolines. Trampolines.
1: Yours was in, I'm surprised it was enclosed.
0: Actually, so am I.
1: Mine wasn't even enclosed.
2: No, this was, I put this, this was one of those, you know, put it together on Christmas Eve things until like 1 o'clock in the morning and you're stretching springs and trying to, and it was one of those fully enclosed ones. Actually, it was fantastic. It was sort of the closest thing we had to a jumping castle for my kids.
1: Did you put the sprinkler on underneath it?
2: No, but they used to have sleep outs on it.
1: Oh, that's fun.
2: Yeah, yeah. You'd put doonas down and stuff and then they'd go to sleep on it under the stars and, yeah. So it was a real treat.
1: You're a cool dad.
0: Yeah. Do you guys play crack the egg on the trampoline?
1: Yes.
0: Yes.
1: Yeah, yeah, yeah. Where yeah, one person just like curls up into a ball and the other jumps and and has to like break
2: that's cool.
1: You.
0: Sometimes you go, if you're a boy and you're like 10 years old, you go a bit crazy and you try and jump like as hard as you can to get this person like flying off the trampoline.
1: You do the double jump.
0: Yeah.
1: Exactly.
2: Yeah. I mean, we used to do that, the double jump. You'd get somebody, you know, to bounce and you'd bounce out of sequence or in sequence and, you know, people would take off. But I always have that Simpsons episode where Homer finds the trampoline and brings it home, and then there's they do this tribute to Gone with the Wind, where there's all these kids lying in the backyard with broken bones and stuff, and this big panning shot comes out from the trampoline.
1: That was literally the 90s. Like all the trampolines come with the barriers these days. But with just circling back to birthday parties, my probably biggest was my 18th.
0: Oh.
1: You didn't have a big 18th?
2: Yeah, I had a big 18th. Oh, I was given the option I could have an 18th or a 21st because 21sts were still a thing. But I chose 18th because I wanted the present now.
1: Well, and what was that present?
2: A week down the snow.
1: Oh, how good.
2: Yeah.
1: In the winter?
2: Yeah.
1: Fits out. Yes, so, wait, you didn't have an 18th, Sarah? Oh,
0: I was thinking back and I remembered why because I turned 18 during 2020, during the pandemic.
1: COVID.
0: So I think...
1: Did you have a 21st then?
0: I did have a 21st, yes.
2: Oh, that's good.
0: And it was good. I mean, my friends went out just on the town, went to some cocktail making classes, had a nice dinner. It was very respectable.
1: That is very respectable.
0: Mm-hmm.
1: I can't say the same for...
2: No.
1: My 18th. My 18th.
2: I think at one stage I was found on top of a water tank. And they rolled me off and put me...
0: I turned 18 during 2020, during the pandemic.
1: COVID.
0: So I think...
1: Did you have a 21st then?
0: I did have a 21st, yes.
2: Oh, that's good.
0: And it was good. I mean, my friends went out just on the town, went to some cocktail making classes, had a nice dinner. It was very respectable.
1: That is very respectable.
0: Mm-hmm.
1: I can't say the same for...
2: No. My
1: 18th. My
2: 18th. I think at one stage I was found on top of a water tank. And they rolled me off and put me somewhere safe.
1: What's an 18th without a water tank?
2: Drink responsibly, kids.
1: Yeah. Pete and Sarah, always a pleasure. Thank you very much
2: for being here.
1: Happy birthday to no one in particular, but according to the text line, it's Buy a Horse Book Day, which I don't think is accurate because I'm looking it up and apparently... Buy a Horse Book Day is May 10th, or as Sarah rightly noted, probably May 10th. So not quite. But another listener saying they had fairy bread, lollies, games to take home, said thank you for having me as my mother instructed before I walked home. Yes, always important to be polite. Also nice to know that you could just go to a birthday party, be left there, and then come back home. I'm yet to hit that phase of parenthood. It's still like a adult supervision situation. This is 666 ABC Canberra. You're tuned into Afternoons with me, Alice Matthews.
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1: It's 2:30. Time to check in once again with Jennifer Sexton in the newsroom. Hello, Jen.
7: Hello, Alice. Making news, the ACT Chief Minister says changes to stamp duty announced today ahead of the budget being handed down are fulfilling tax reforms 2 decades in the making. The government will permanently remove stamp duty for first home buyers in Canberra from next month. Stamp duty exemptions will also be expanded to pensioners, eligible NDIS participants and all home buyers who have not owned property in the past 5 years. The changes also remove stamp duty on the purchase of all new unit titled properties bought Bye.

0: owner-occupiers. And the ACT Health Minister, Rachel Stephen-Smith, has also said today's budget will scrap the controversial health levy. In other news, a growing number of Gulf nations are getting swept into renewed fighting between the US and Iran. Iran has launched attacks in Bahrain and Kuwait and says it targeted an airbase in Jordan hosting US forces after earlier strikes by the US over the downing of a helicopter near the Strait of Hormuz. The federal health minister has defended the government's plans to use automated decision-making as part of its NDIS changes in response to concerns raised at a Senate inquiry currently underway in Melbourne, saying automated processes will mostly be applied to administrative decisions. In other news, supermarket giant Woolworths has commenced consultations with its 10,000 corporate workers that could see hundreds of Australian jobs outsourced to Asia. And the world has just experienced the second hottest May since records began, underpinned by climate change and a developing El Nino weather pattern, according to the European Union's Copernicus Climate Change Service. Showers this afternoon for the capital, becoming less likely later. At the moment, it's 13 degrees across the city. More news at 3 o'clock, Alice.
1: Jen, we've just been chatting birthday parties and the best ones that we had. Did you have any particular...
0: When I was a kid or for my own
1: children?
0: Well,
1: for when you were a kid. Or your 18th.
0: Are you right there, Alice?
1: Sorry, yeah, there was just a little frog showed up in my throat.
0: So birthday parties, probably the best one was sleepover. Look, very simple in those days. From my experience.
1: So what was the cream of the crop of the sleepover? What would happen?
0: Oh, just to have a few friends over for a sleepover.
1: Bit of pizza or something like that.
0: Movie, maybe? No, I think we just had...
1: Truth or Dare?
0: Absolutely. I do not recall playing Truth or Dare. There was a barbecue. There were no pizzas. Although if I was to do it again, I'd want pizzas. You just stay up all night, basically, don't you?
1: I know there was
0: telling
1: no sleep.
0: scary stories and all that sort of stuff. Absolutely, yeah. Such fun.
1: Stories by torchlight.
0: Mm.
1: What about birthday gifts that you've got, Jen? Any stand out?
0: Heavens!
1: For Pete and I, Pete was David Bowie, Space Odyssey on. What was it, 46 inch? Oh, my God, I'm so embarrassed. I don't remember. On a record. And mine was Middle of Nowhere by Hanson on cassette tape. Sarah's was a creature. I still don't quite understand. A mechanical beeping one that zoomed around on the floor.
0: Right. Fantastic. Well, as a child, I can't remember anything. Nothing really stands out. I have to sort of dive into my memory banks. Probably the best one of the best presents I've ever received was the Lord of the Rings extended edition.
1: Oh, as
0: on
1: in
0: disc. On disc, when they were all out.
1: Yeah.
0: Totally.
1: Yeah, that's a cracking gift.
0: Oh my goodness, and it coincided, as I recall, with the birth of my first child. So, cabin fever when you're at home. So
1: you've got the extended versions of Lord of the Rings.
0: Oh, absolutely. So that was when they all got watched. It was very much stands out in my mind.
1: Do you know, it's so interesting that you say that, Jen, because it's you got them for your birthday. It was a wonderful gift. I remember strapping in and watching the extended versions back to back after a long-term relationship breakdown.
0: As in Lord of the Rings extended versions.
1: I lay in my bed and I spent like 2 days or 3 days in bed just watching Lord of the Rings extended.
0: It did.
1: It really did.
0: And then it's just total escape, isn't it?
1: Yes. And then I'll never forget.

0: quote on the card, and it was very heartwarming and inspirational. I can't remember which one it was anymore,
1: nice.
0: But something about the road ahead and paths to tread, but there's going to be sun or something that.
1: Absolutely beautiful. And but you see, that's fine. You were able to do that. But when you have a young baby, it was chunked
0: down. It would
1: have
0: taken you weeks. You know? Yes.
1: It lasted for ages. Anyway, it was great.
0: I can imagine. Yeah. Thank you, Jen. Bye-bye. Jen Sexton in the newsroom. Coming up here on 666, how often do you eat steak or red meat in general? You might have to budget for it soon because prices are set to go up. More next. This one here on Pete Williams's birthday party mixtape. Psycho Killer, Talking Heads.

0: I haven't watched the video clip, John, of Bruce, but thank you for the heads up. And on birthdays, hello to you, Michael of Everett. Thank you very much for your message. I don't remember any childhood birthday cakes. They were just cakes with candles, but I do remember a couple of cakes my wife has made for me. My 40th cake was a birthday cake with a model of me sitting in a bath. It was a surprise party with 40 guests. My 50th was a full-size croquembouche. Oh, my gosh. How do I say that word? Croquembouche? So sorry. I'm sure our next guest can help me out with that one. Again, a surprise, says Michael. I'd spent the day installing a near gearbox in my brother-in-law's car and arrived home covered in black grease to be greeted by a bunch of people also looking surprised at the black and grease monkey coming through the door, says Michael. How beautiful. I feel like there's two camps of surprise parties, people that love them and people are just like, please never surprise me with a party. I do wonder, Michael, why it was a birthday cake? Was there something, is there more to that, Michael of Everett?
1: Alice Matthews, afternoons on 666 ABC Canberra.
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0: Now to the price of meat, which is on the rise. Some analysts are saying maybe up 20 to 50 cents per kilo in city areas and up to $1 per kilo in regional locations are due to impacts from the Iran war. So stakeholders or steak eaters, you might soon face a tough cut as the price rise trickle down to everyday meats. I feel like there are a few cuts that have changed in price. You know, once upon a time they were quite cheap and you would go to them to feed your whole family, and then suddenly they've become fancy and expensive. 0467 922 666 if you can name a few. Dr. Lauren Samuelson is a food historian. Welcome back to Afternoons, Lauren. Hello.
3: Hello.
0: Before we get to the meat, what am I saying wrong? A full-size croquembouche cake?
3: Croquembouche.
0: Croquembouche.
3: Yeah, which is profiteroles in a tower, sort of covered in caramel.
0: Oh, yeah, yum. Okay. Well, that's quite a hard pivot from the croquembouche to the meat. So I was chatting Dr. Lauren Samuelson with my mum the other day, who was saying to me the cut that she would go for when we were little and money was tight. She would say she'd buy lamb neck and sort of make a stew with it, and it was so cheap. And then if you look at it these days, it's like a fancy cut.
3: Yes, absolutely. A lot of those sort of previously cheap cuts, like lamb shanks, lamb neck, oxtail, all of those sorts of things that used to be really cheap are now not as cheap.
0: Yeah, oxtail literally was another one we were chatting about. How come is that just due to trends? Because obviously the rise we're seeing now is from the impacts of the war. But something like the lamb's neck and the shank and the oxtail, is that more to do with trends?
3: Yeah, look, I think it can be related to trends. You know, certainly as certain cuts get more popular, they sort of do tend to go up in price. But, you know, there's all sorts of factors that go into the price of our meat, and, you know, including fuel when it comes
0: yes.
3: down to it.
0: Yeah, of course. Are you happy to go into more of those factors?
3: Yeah, I mean, it's popularity for a start, and then I guess it also comes down to availability. And so sometimes when we do start to eat those, what we would probably consider the cheaper cuts, they're often the ones that aren't as readily available because they hadn't been made available. And so often those things go into other purposes, right? So they might be used in mince or things like that, where they're making into those cuts, then because they're scarcer, the price goes up. Yeah.
0: Right. I think we're going back to the 80s because when I was chatting with my mum about this, she said they used to spend $10 for an entire lamb, and that's like they would use the entire lamb and have sort of different cuts. Do you think Yeah, no, I know, but $10, which is just to me so wild. But is this what we're maybe going to see off the back of the rise in prices for meat, maybe more people going to sort of full animals?
3: Yeah, look, and it is definitely a way that people can you know, sort of buying in bulk can reduce the overall prices. And there's definitely like services out there that, that offer that. But, you know, there's also then the cost of electricity to keep it in the freezer and space and all of those other things that you have to think about as well. When you're buying a whole animal.
0: Well, that's true. You'd need like a big chest freezer, wouldn't you? How creative do you think people are going to get as we see meat rise this time around, the cost of red meat?
3: I mean, people have always responded to price rises in meat and other ingredients by sort of getting quite creative and turning to other things that are still cheap. So, you know, during the war when there was rationing and those sorts of things, people turned to sorts of cuts that they wouldn't ordinarily eat and animals that they wouldn't necessarily eat, things like rabbit. But of course, rabbits are pretty expensive here now too, so we can't even go back to that.
0: Are they really?
3: Yeah, I mean, just because they've sort of, we don't eat them anymore and you can't sort of just, you know, get them from the rabbit-o coming down the street, which is what you used to be able to do.
0: Yeah, okay, there you go. This is 666 ABC Canberra. Alice Matthews with you for Afternoons. You're hearing from Dr. Lauren Samuelson, food historian, chatting off the back of the news that the price of red meat is set to rise maybe up to a dollar per kilo in certain regional locations, 20 to 50 cents per kilo in the city. I wonder if you used to go for a particular cut of meat that was cheap that, you know, has somehow become a delicacy, very popular and is now expensive. My two examples are lamb's neck and oxtail, both of which my mum used to make quite a bit. Good afternoon to you, Lucy, on 0467 922 666. We're a pescatarian and one piece of ling for one person really costs $21. I thought I'd get my iron levels up with oysters, $62 total bill for 1.5 dozen oysters and one piece of ling. New Zealand salmon at a fish shop, 64 a kilo or 54 local. Needless to say, I'm having a tin of tuna and spaghetti tonight, says Lucy. Yes, I suppose it's not just the red meat that's rising. It feels like everything is. But that's reminded me, Lauren, do you remember when there was that whole thing with the lobsters? I can't remember. It was something to do with China, but suddenly lobster became very, very cheap.
3: Yes, absolutely. It was probably about 5 or 6 years ago, I think, and China wasn't taking our lobsters, so we had, you know, a lot that we weren't exporting, and so lobster went down in price, and wasn't that a great time?
0: Oh, that was a great time, and disappointing that it's back up there, because I was down the coast on the weekend and saw like a combination of lobster and oysters, just maybe 3 oysters and a lobster tail, $50 just for that one thing. So yes, we are not going to return to those days, but lobster was, back in the day, like going way, way back, something that was fed to prisoners, right?
3: Yeah, that's right. So they used to be definitely like the food of the poor, and so did oysters as well, for
0: what?
3: That matter. Yeah. And, you know, lobsters were just because they were so common, right? And as we've sort of fished them down because of, you know, poor sea management, poor fisheries management in the past and all of that sort of stuff. Because they became rarer, they became more expensive. And when they became more expensive, they became a fancy food, right?
0: Yeah.
3: And oysters were the same.
0: Yeah, okay. I feel like just sort of circling back to the red meat, that once upon a time, the staple meal was sort of like a meat and veg situation. Are we talking the 80s there maybe?
3: Yeah, I mean, meat and sort of three veg has been really popular for a long time. And sort of prior to the 1980s even, people would be having steak and chops for breakfast.
0: What?
3: So people were having...
0: Who are these people?
3: Quite often. men mostly. Yeah, so they'd have like steak and eggs or chops and eggs for breakfast because you needed a big meal to sort of fuel yourself for the day.
0: And maybe that makes more sense than having, you know, steak at night when you're about to go to bed.
3: Maybe so, maybe so. It allows you time to digest it.
0: Exactly. Yeah, very interesting. I feel like we've come a bit away from that now though, or is that still something that is considered a staple?
3: Oh, no, definitely not. I would say that most people aren't sort of eating steak and eggs for breakfast. The idea that sort of breakfast is the most popular, is the most important meal of the day is actually sort of something that was fed to us by breakfast cereal companies. no sort of grounding in
0: no evidence.
3: So, no.

Talking Heads, Psycho Killer making Pete's party mixtape. John of Bruce. Hi, Alice. I've always liked this song by Talking Heads. I've just watched the video of the song. Surprisingly, it features a young woman who seems to have a few problems.

0: No.
1: So what is the most important meal of the day?
0: Gosh, whichever one you enjoy the most, I'd say.
1: Dinner, then, for me. But also, I always feel like it's a bit useless because of the whole having to go to sleep and not really using it situation.
0: Yeah.
1: Dr. Lauren Samuelson, always a pleasure to catch up with you. Thank you very much for coming back on Afternoons.
0: Anytime at all.
1: Cheers. Dr. Lauren Samuelson is a food historian. This is 666 ABC Canberra. On the text line 0467922666. My mother would buy half a lamb and freeze it. Sometimes it was packaged up and sometimes just cut up. So lots of work to bag and store it. My mum used to spend $10 on an entire one and do all of the above to save that money. I just told Lauren's mum that Lauren is on my radio. Cheers, says Sue. And hello to you, James of Gemma Combine. You say, good afternoon, Alice. In the 80s, your meat year comparator, many farmers in our region were shooting sheep as they couldn't feed them in the drought, and prices were so low that it cost producers more to send sheep to the market than return, says James of Gemma Combine. Thank you, James. 0467 922 666 is the text line, or give me a buzz on 1300 681 666.

0: Billy Joel, A Matter of Trust on 666 ABC Canberra, which I suppose we could include in our budget-themed song playlist today, kicking on the campaign from mornings. Sorry for the ones that I didn't get to on 0467922666. Penelope of Gilmore put forward Money Song, If I Were a Rich Man. Scott, No Idea, you say, hi, Alice and your fellow smooth criminals. I nominate If I Was a Rich Man from Fiddler on the Roof. You could get Pete to sing it. Look, I'll put it to him. He'll be producing Drive. Hello, Jen the OG. You say, hi, Alice. As a Bay City Rollers fan from my teen years, Money Honey by the Bay City Rollers or Cyndi Lauper's Money Changes Everything. I don't know if you've played either of these yet, Jen the OG. No, I did see Money Changes Everything by Cyndi Lauper, and I am disappointed that I missed out on playing that one, Jen. My apologies, but shout outs anyway. I Don't Want Your Money, Transvision Vamp from Alison of Yarralumla. Also on 0467922666, Money for Nothing by Dire Straits. Seems pretty apt these days. We get nothing for the money they tax, while more money and more. It feels like the economy is in dire straits, says Brexter from Evett. Saskia did, in fact, play that one. So it got a run. Ian of Richardson, What a Dismal Day. You Never Give Me Your Money by the Beatles. She Works Hard for the Money by Donna Summer. And Take the Money and Run by Steve Miller Band. Well, the budget chat will continue in a very big way on Georgia Steins' show. Hello.
1: Hello.
0: Did what anyone coming suggest up after five?
1: Margaritaville or Knee Deep or something that just talks about being somewhere else?
0: No, but Jenny says Ordinary People by Judy Small, a great song about rich people having to pull their belts in.
1: Yes, I've read the budget.
0: Yes.
1: So we will be talking about it as soon as we're allowed to talk about it. So for people, I guess most of our listeners would know this, but when the Treasurer stands up at 5 o'clock, that's when we can start reporting on what's in the budget. Mm. Obviously, so many announcements already in the lead up and also today. So people might have heard the Chief Minister talking about changes to stamp duty. There's also the lease variation charge. So temporary 50% reduction. So we're going to chat to the Property Council about that. But anything that else that was still in the budget that is we're not allowed to talk about till after five, but we will be talking about it right on five.
0: And I bet there's a lot to talk about.
1: Well, we're going to be joined by one of our colleagues in the newsroom, Peter Lusted, who's had his head like deeply into the budget. And we're going to look at all the things that people told us yesterday is important to them. So we're going to look at health. We're going to look at education. We're going to look at our cost of living and find out if any of the concerns that people said they had is actually addressed in the budget, like what's in it for them.
0: Yes.
1: I can tell Breaking you right now, please make sure you're listening at 5 o'clock, because there is a lot in here that I think people will have opinions and views on, but also will impact their lives, as a budget does. It's a government setting out their agenda and basically saying these are our financial priorities. And so I think everyone should engage in that. And then after 5:30, the Treasurer will join us once he's come out of the handing down the budget. We'll be chatting to the Treasurer, Chris Steele, about why some of those decisions were made.
0: Oh, I will be tuning in, Georgia Steins. Thank you so much for the work ahead. I really appreciate it. Jacinta of O'Connor shouting out to the bus driver heading into town on the 32 who's playing 666 on the radio. Love it, says Jacinta of O'Connor. Yes, more. Also, like, if you ever walk into a cafe and they're playing 666, how good. That's actually never happened to me, though. Georgia Steins with your budget wrap-up after 5 o'clock on Drive. Make sure you tune in. News time.
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6: Good afternoon, Jennifer Sexton with ABC News. Canberra's real estate peak body says it welcomes new stamp duty exemptions in today's ACT budget, but is disappointed there's no incentives for property investors. The budget exempts first home buyers, eligible pensioners and NDIS participants, as well as buyers who have not owned property in the past 5 years, from paying stamp duty. Owner occupiers who buy new units and townhouses will also no longer pay stamp duty. Real Estate Institute of the ACT's chief executive, Maria Edwards, says while While it's good news for home buyers, it puts a slight pressure on the rental market.
3: Slightly disappointing that there's not any support for investors out there. So they do supply a lot of properties, you know, in the rental market, and there's no sort of great news for them out there. But, you know, very, very welcome for the first-time buyers and for people looking to downsize.
6: Deputy Opposition Leader Jane Hume says the Coalition intends to rebuild support among voters but doesn't need One Nation to do that. Yesterday, Opposition Leader Angus Taylor left the door open to a preference deal with One Nation at the next federal election, saying he would work with anyone to get rid of Labor. Senator Hume says her party understands it needs to regain the public's trust after two Coalition breakups.
4: We need to rebuild that trust. You can lose trust in a heartbeat, but rebuilding it takes time. We know that we have the support of our colleagues to get to where it is that we need to go at the next election. We intend to do that on our own.
6: Middle East researchers say Iran is using military strikes to try to coerce the Americans into giving concessions to Iran in the diplomatic negotiation process. Iran's Revolutionary Guards say they carried out attacks against a US base in Jordan and 21 other targets in the Gulf in retaliation for American strikes around the Strait of Hormuz. The escalation in violence deepens doubts about the prospects for a deal to end the war. But the Australian Strategic Policy Institute's Malcolm Davis says it's in neither country's best interest to escalate the conflict.
7: So it's not really in Iran's interest to escalate this. The Americans really don't want to be going back into a full-on war if they can avoid it, because I think they understand that there's no real clear path to victory for the Americans either.
6: Ukrainian drones have hit a historic museum in Sevastopol in Russian-annexed Crimea. Local authorities say they've reduced the number of nighttime trains in the face of intensifying air attacks. Continuing attacks by Ukraine on Russian energy infrastructure has forced Moscow to cut its oil output. Last week, Ukrainian President Volodymyr Zelensky proposed face-to-face talks with Russian President Vladimir Putin, which he rejected. AFL legend Neil Danaher has been remembered as a hero at his state funeral at the MCG. Danaher died last month after more than a decade in the spotlight as an MND advocate. His wife Jan told the crowd of thousands he was not defined by MND, but rather by his humility, strength and resilience. Danaher's daughter Loz remembered her father as someone who always challenged people to be a better version of themselves.
8: Dad always said that when life throws you a challenge, you have two options. You can flourish or you can fold. And didn't you flourish? You got up each day and focused on what you could do, and you made the most of every single moment.
6: ACT police are searching for a man and woman involved in an armed robbery at a Canberra bottle shop on Monday afternoon, which allegedly involved a machete. Police say the man was ejected from the Kippax store by staff just after 3:30, but say he later returned, allegedly kicking in a glass door and threatening staff before leaving with a number of bottles of alcohol. Police have released security vision of the incident and are calling for witnesses to come forward. To sport and in tennis, Serena Williams has joked she had nothing better to do than make a triumphant comeback to professional tennis after nearly 4 years in retirement. The 44-year-old teamed up with 19-year-old Canadian Victoria Mboko to win their opening doubles match at the Queen's Club event in London, 7-6-6-2, against the tournament's third seeds. Williams was full of praise for her partner.
9: I had nothing better to do. I got tired of sitting at home. My kids are out of school for the summer, so why not? I had so much fun playing with Vicky. She really was able to hold up the team and really play big on the big points, and I could really rely on her. And we've never played together, but it just felt so natural.
6: Canberra's weather for the rest of the day: showers becoming less likely later in the day. At the moment, it's 13 degrees around the city. Tomorrow, partly cloudy, a top of 17. ABC News.
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0: Georgia Steins.
1: Hello. Yes, happy Budget Day. Today on Drive, we're going to be chatting to Chris Steele straight after he hands down his budget. So we've had a look at it, of course. We'll report on it after 5 o'clock. Straight out of the news, our ABC reporter is going to join us and go through all those things that you told us was really important about the budget. So things that you really want to see in the budget. Cost of living was a big thing for many of you. So was health. Others said education. We're going to go through all of those and some other things as well. If there's something in particular you're looking out for, let me know. 0467 922666 or 1300 681666. We'll try and include all your concerns and see what the budget says about a particular area that you would have liked to have seen a little bit of money in there. So what's in it? Well, you'll have to stay tuned. Although, that said, we've heard quite a lot already, all these pre-budget announcements, including today. You would have heard the Chief Minister earlier on 666, Andrew Barr. He walked through what the changes will be to stamp duty for many of you and also the lease variation changes. So that's a 50% reduction on missing middle buildings, so not all developments. Here he is with Ross Solly earlier this morning.
2: This budget marks a major milestone in the ACT's 20-year tax reform journey, which began back in 2012, as I'm sure you recall.
3: Mm-hmm.
2: So we've now reached the point where for key groups, stamp duty can be eliminated entirely, forever gone, never again to emerge. It's the result of a long-term plan to remove what is an inefficient and unfair tax, whilst, of course, continuing a progressive removal of stamp duty across the entire system over the journey. So,
3: and just to clarify, that will be every single, I mean, it doesn't matter what your combined income is in your household, it doesn't matter how expensive the house is you're buying, you won't need to pay stamp duty.
2: Yes, so we've reached that point in the tax reform program now where from the 1st of July, all first home buyers, regardless of the value of the property or their income, will no longer pay stamp duty.
3: All
2: eligible pensioners will no longer pay stamp duty. Home buyers under the Disability Duty Concession Scheme will no longer pay stamp duty regardless of the property price. Owner-occupiers purchasing new homes will also pay no stamp duty. So this extends the definition for new housing to off-the-plan purchases. So that's where someone buys a property before it's finished. And turnkey homes. So these are ones that are newly built and ready to move into straight away, but you would be the first moving in. So what it means for owner-occupiers is there's no stamp duty on missing middle homes, for example, new ones like townhouses, terraces and similar developments. So we're aligning our tax reform agenda with the planning reform agenda and the housing supply agenda.
3: So with the stamp duty relief to help people downsize, Andrew Barr, that obviously that's not for first home buyers, that's anybody, is it, who wants to downsize to a new unit titled home?
2: You'll pay no stamp duty at all. So for pensioners, this is a significant change. It means you can downsize without paying any stamp duty.
3: Right.
2: We're also expanding the eligibility of that program to include veterans receiving service pensions, and we're removing the waiting periods for DVA gold card holders. What this does is not only assist particular cohorts into the housing market with zero stamp duty, but also particular housing types are being supported with zero stamp duty. Yeah, so if you move out of your existing home into a new property as a pensioner, you will not pay stamp duty on that new property. The whole point is to encourage movement and flexibility within the housing market to free up larger homes for families and to support people who are going to move into a smaller home to reflect the stage of life they're in.
3: You've announced that a 50% reduction in lease variation charges for missing middle development. Who can access those and what are going to be the criteria, Chief Minister, for people to be able to get? Because you've always said that lease variation charges, you're happy to reduce them, but there has to be something in return for the community.
2: That's correct. So there still will be a lease variation charge. It's just a reduced amount for this period, and eligibility will be defined as all codified LVC levied on RZ1 and RZ2 developments. This is a simple way to capture multi-occupancy developments in low-density residential areas.
3: So, I mean, I would imagine it's going to be a bit of a boon for developers, isn't it? They're going to make a nice little packet out of this.
2: No, it'll be a boon for housing supply in suburbs people want to live in.
3: Yeah, but the builders, I mean, the whole idea, Andrew Barron, I've heard you, I've been at events where you've been talking about the whole reason behind lease variation charges is that people quite often can make huge profits from changing what's on the property. This is going to happen and they'll have 50% less to pay for their lease variation charge.
2: Yeah, they'll still be making a significant contribution. So we're not abolishing lease variation charge. We're providing an incentive associated with missing middle developments. So it has to be new. Obviously, this would apply when someone would be adding to the housing supply because we can't just make changes on the demand side in terms of removing stamp duty. We also have to encourage new supply.
3: And the cuts,
2: and that's what the planning changes are about.
3: Yeah, and the cuts that you announced for LVC for social and affordable housing projects, they are going to remain, Andrew Barr?
2: Yes. This is an important part of encouraging development there, and there's a social return for that being below market housing.
3: Yeah, and the deferred payment scheme for LVC, is that going to remain in place as well?
2: That's correct, yes.
1: That is the Chief Minister Andrew Barr talking to Ross Solly there. So already across the day, we've heard from the Master Builders and the Real Estate Institute in regards to some of these changes. So what does the body representing the developers here in Canberra think? Do they think the government has gone far enough or not? You'll hear from them in just a moment. But I'd love to hear your thoughts. 0467 922 666 or give me a call on 1300 681 666.

0: That is the Eagles with The Long Run. You might think getting back into a budget surplus, either for the ACT or federal, could be considered a long run. I think a lot of governments are doing it tough at the moment. So we might see if we have gotten anywhere, the ACT government, that'll be after 5 o'clock. And also why they've made the decisions they've made. And that's when we'll be chatting to the Treasurer, Chris Steel, and that is after 5:30. So there's some times to mark down too. If you're running in and out and doing lots of things, after 5, we're going to give you a comprehensive guide to what is in the budget. Then after 5:30, we'll ask questions to the Treasurer, Chris Steele. And if you've got questions you'd like answered, 0467 922 666 or 1300 681 666. 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We'll find out if the Property Council and the people they represent are happy at all with some of the announcements that have been made so far, particularly when it comes to the lease variation charge or stamp duty.
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1: or call 1300 681 666.
0: Well, this morning the government announced tax cuts to what they say will support the development of the missing middle housing. Involved in that is removing stamp duty on all new unit titled properties bought by owner-occupiers. Also continuing the concession for owner-occupiers buying off-the-plan units. Also expanding this concession to all turnkey units. So that's a newly constructed unit that was not sold off the plan. And the other thing that caught people's eyes, including mine today, was introducing a time-limited 50% reduction in codified lease variation charges for missing middle developments. They say will lower overall development costs while maintaining a return to the community still. Now, in spruiking the changes, the government has said these will lower overall development costs and encourage builders to bring forward more missing middle housing projects sooner. And every Canberran that buys a new unit titled missing middle home to live in won't pay a cent in stamp duty. So is it enough? Ashley Berry is the Executive Director of the Property Council here in the ACT and joins us. Hi, Ashley.
3: Hi, Georgia.
0: I think maybe if we go to the lease variation stuff first, for those people who don't know, what is it, this lease variation charge?
3: So Canberra, or the ACT, is built on a Crown lease. We don't necessarily own our land. We lease it from the government for 99 years, and every block has a Crown lease, and in that Crown lease, it tells you what you can do on that piece of land. And so some may say you can have one residence, and others may say you could have, for example, in high-rise apartments, you can have 400 dwellings. But most of our land, our residential land around Canberra, says you can have one. And so if you want to take advantage of the missing middle, you need to make a lease variation application and pay some money for that. Now, at the moment, without these 50% reductions that have been announced today, you're paying a minimum of $46,000. And in some suburbs around Canberra, you're paying actually closer to $200,000. Some of the inner north and inner south suburbs are $180,000 plus. And so it's a huge amount.
0: Yeah, it probably depends, though, what you're building on it, right? So if it's someone that's building quite a lot of units, they might be able to, I guess, recoup some of that. I mean, obviously, they're still going to make less money on it. But if you're just building, say, two dwellings on
3: that's
0: a block.
3: That's per dwelling. It's per dwelling that you've got to pay that. So, wow. Yes, if you're doing, say, three or four, you're paying $46,000 minimum per dwelling. And so the announcements today reducing the missing middle to 50% of what's currently codified, it is a huge, huge reduction. And, you know, minimum $23,000 ultimately off the cost of every single dwelling, because at the end of the day, it's treated like the cost of construction. It's treated like all of your other fees and charges, and it goes into what a developer needs to then resell their property for. And so it's a huge start. Is it far enough on its own? No, we have asked repeatedly for at least 75% reductions, if not 100%. You don't always get everything that you ask for, but 50% is a good start, provided that it's the start. And if this isn't enough

0: to really get the missing middle going, we need the government to be nimble and agile enough to say, hey, we hoped that this was enough. Maybe it's not. Let's reduce it to 75% of the amount and see what happens.
1: I guess the fine print also says it's time limited. What's your understanding of what that means in this case?
0: We don't know. I'm getting ready to go into budget lockup to find out exactly how long we've got to make use of this. We're hoping, obviously, missing middle kicks off on the 1st of July, pending no issues in the Assembly over the next few days. So we would hope that it's at least for 2 to 3 years, because by the time you actually put your development application into the directorate, you go through the stages, we're talking still, you know, probably 9-12 months away to really see the benefits of missing middle, and we wouldn't want just a 12-month period. So I'm hoping for at least 2 to 3 years with the government being willing to discuss if it's not working. We need to be continuing to look at these policies.
1: When we're talking about, so part of the reason for this, my understanding, is so things are done quickly. Like, they want a certain amount of buildings built by a certain time. So, and that's part of the reason of making it, you know, time specific, so to speak, or encouraging people not to sit on land and to get on with building.
0: Correct.
1: But some of the issues there is that sometimes it takes a long time to get things passed through the ACT government. There might be other issues at play as well. Does the government also need to make sure they have enough people at the other end of it to get things through?
0: They absolutely do. They've got a responsibility here as part of us trying to meet our 30,000 homes target by 2030 and meet the federal government housing targets as well. And there's some pretty big financial incentives on the table for us to meet those targets. So we should be doing everything we possibly can to do it. But the government need to make sure they're approving things quickly, that they've got the right people, the right amount of people, the right skills, and that they are getting everyone together that maybe historically has contributed to the roadblocks. So utility companies are often, you know, get the brunt of frustration because they're seeming to be holding the developments up. We need to make sure that all of those roadblocks are moved, because with missing middle in particular, this isn't something that is going to have an influx overnight. These are decisions that ultimately will be made around kitchen tables rather than, say, boardroom tables for investment decisions, because it's everyday Canberrans who might be sitting on larger blocks that think, actually, we're going to make the most of this. We're going to take some action and either knock down and rebuild or sell. But it's those decisions that will be made around the kitchen table, and they might have started over the past few months, but now is the time that they'll really, really kick up, and that will take a few months to flow through.
1: Ashley Berry is my guest. She's Executive Director of the Property Council ACT. What's your view too when it comes to some of the other changes, including stamp duty?
0: The stamp duty announcements today are huge. We've been talking to the government for some time about issues with off-the-plan apartments, and so stamp duty is exempt on these off-the-plan apartments, but the minute that they are registered and they're completed, you're no longer eligible for stamp duty exemptions. And that's an extra $30,000 or $40,000 that a first homeowner or any purchaser needs to come up with. But it's particularly hard for first homeowners who are trying to not just save a deposit, but also save for that stamp duty as well. So we've been talking to the government about the issues, about how much stock is sitting on the market because of this, and it's holding up future construction, future development. It's, you know, causing problems probably with our workforce because they're sitting stagnant. We need to keep everyone busy, to keep them here and to keep the economy ticking over. So we're really thrilled that the government's listened to that and they have extended the stamp duty exemptions to all of the units titling homes, which is not just our high-rise apartments, that's also missing middle as well. So when you look at this package for missing middle, that it will have 50% LVC reduction and stamp duty free when unit titled, that starts to make it a really attractive, not just investment piece, but purchase piece as well for owner-occupiers.
1: But should 50% reduction, or as you wanted 75%, if you manage to, you know, if you did get that across the line at some point, shouldn't that apply, or do you think it should apply to all development, not just missing middle?
0: Oh, we would love to see LVC extended across all development, and we'll certainly keep pushing for that. It's been part of our policy positions for quite some time because, as I've said, it doesn't just go onto the developer's balance sheet, which people often say about, you know, this is a windfall for developers. It's not. It ultimately goes on to what people are paying for a home. And so the system's broken. The amount that people are being required to pay is absurd in some instances. And I think you and I have spoken a few times now about the cases before ACAT and the Supreme Court with $101 million lease variation charge. We need to reform this, and we need to do it sooner rather than later. We know the government is doing some work on it, and I'm hoping that post-budget we'll be able to really push that along, because that is going to help a lot of our infill development across Canberra, which is what we need to do.
1: When I imagine that you're already aware of this too, because the government has alluded to it, and hopefully we'll get more details very soon, but they have said that they've put back a number of infrastructure projects. I just wonder what that does for confidence amongst developers when the government doing their infrastructure projects are putting things back because of financial concerns.
0: It's certainly no surprise to us that this happened, and I think that in some instances, it's fair to say that we need our government to be making prudent financial decisions. We don't want them to continue to spend money that they don't have, that they need to borrow for, and we're getting higher and higher interest bills. The best thing the government can do now, though, is give industry certainty. That's what will help our local developers, our local builders and subcontractors. Tell us when these projects are being pushed back to. Give us some certainty and actually follow through on that. So don't say it's going to be, you know, 12, 18 months down the line and then get that far and then push them back further. There needs to be that certainty, because we've got our local industry ready, willing and able to do the work. And, you know, I often speak with a number of contractors who are saying we want and we need more work, because we've got our workforce, we want to keep them, but we need to keep them busy. So I think there'll be a little bit of uncertainty from local developers, but nothing that we didn't know before the budget. And hopefully we're not seeing significant tax increases, rates increases announced later this afternoon. That'll be another blow.
1: Thank you so much for your time.
0: Thanks, Georgia.
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1: You're tuning into 666 ABC Radio Canberra on this Budget Wednesday. After 5 o'clock, we'll tell you what's in the budget, the stuff that we haven't been told about already. So the last bits of the budget that the Treasurer, Chris Steele, will be presenting today in the Legislative Assembly. So we'll bring you all that and tell you, I guess, how it plays out for the different areas, including health, education and other areas as well. So that's to come, and then we'll be joined by the Treasurer just after 5:30. One listener says, Georgia, how about an 80% capital gains tax discount if the house is valued under $1 million? Only fund it for 2 years. We'll get a lot of the rental houses back on the market. There's no incentive at the moment to sell, says this listener. Another listener, also unsigned, wants clarification around when the Chief Minister says buying a new home. Does he mean buying a new built home or buying another home? Also, too, this listener, also not putting their name to it, says they sign off as living in a small, expensive flat. That's what their moniker is there, that says ACT is the highest build price for housing and the highest land price per square metre. The highest tradie costs, if you can get one. Does the Treasurer think these high prices are the biggest factor in restricting the supply of housing? Are these tax changes and subsidies going to reduce the price of housing, says this listener. Do you say the highest land price per square metre? How do we compare with, say, Harbourside in Sydney? Is that what you mean, like per square metre? 0467922666 or 1300 681666. I wish my house per square metre was worth as much as some other cities.
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1: Apologies if I've read that wrong. That's how I'm reading that. If you've got questions or comments, 0467 922 666, love to hear from you. Or you can always give me a call on 1300 681 666. Right now, though, it's time for news headlines with Jennifer Sexton.
3: Hi, Georgia. Making news on this ACT Budget Day, Canberra's real estate peak body says it welcomes new stamp duty exemptions contained in today's ACT budget, but is disappointed there's no incentives for property investors. Meanwhile, the ACT Health Minister, Rachel Stephen-Smith, says the budget will scrap the controversial health levy for ratepayers, saying last year's measure was introduced due to a lack of Commonwealth funding, which has now improved. The budget, as you've heard, will be handed down at 5 p.m. Advocates say women and girls with disability will be at risk of isolation and harm, including domestic violence, if draft legislation paving the way for reforms to the National Disability Insurance Scheme goes ahead unchanged, as hearings continue in Melbourne. The Commonwealth has failed in a bid to avoid liability for false imprisonment for a man who'd been in immigration detention but was unable to be removed from Australia for health reasons. The High Court ruling has prompted warnings there may be further claims running into the tens of millions of dollars. Gulf nations are getting swept up into renewed fighting between the US and Iran. Iran has launched attacks in Bahrain and Kuwait and says it targeted an airbase in Jordan hosting US forces after earlier strikes by the United States over the downing of a helicopter near the Strait of Hormuz. Chinese President Xi Jinping says he and North Korean leader Kim Jong-un reached an important consensus agreeing to safeguard regional and global peace in a thank you message broadcast on North Korean state media following his two-day visit. AFL legend Neil Danaher has been remembered as a hero at his state funeral at the MCG. Danaher died last month after more than a decade in the spotlight as an MND advocate. And in AFL news, Collingwood will challenge the three-match ban offered to Billy Frampton for rough conduct during the Pies' loss to Melbourne on Monday night, which left Melbourne's Brodie Miocic with a fractured neck. Canberra's weather for the rest of the day, showers becoming less likely. At the moment, it's 13 degrees around the city. Tomorrow, it'll be partly cloudy with a top of 17 degrees. And there'll be more news coming up at 4 o'clock, Georgia.
1: Thanks, Jen. You excited about the budget?
3: Of course. Of course. Are you?
1: Yeah, I quite.
3: Except you'd hate.
1: I quite enjoy it.
3: Do you? What do you enjoy about it?
1: I like trying to find the things that are not so obvious in the document
3: yes.
1: at first glance. Yes.
3: And all will be revealed.
1: Yes, all shall be revealed. Bye.
3: Bye-bye.
1: That's Jennifer Sexton in the ABC newsroom. I'm Georgia Steins. Thanks for joining me on ABC Radio Canberra. Coming up, we're going to give away some tickets to Vicar and Linda Bull. That's just after 4 o'clock today, which I'm quite excited about. And coming up in just a moment, just to sort of, you know, intersperse a bit of fun amongst all the talk about the economy and building, which we're still going to talk about, by the way, and I'm still here for your texts. Also, too, this is going to be a little bit of a controversial segment with Tash, the screen queen, because she has chosen what she's calling the best of British. So I wonder if we look to British TV, what do you think the best of British TV is? 0467 922 666 or 1300 681 666.

0: That is Squeeze, who were UK Squeeze, weren't they? Which sort of fits in with what we're about to talk to Tash about. The best of UK or British television, 0467 922 666 or 1300 681 666. One listener says Monty Python would be hard to beat, but there are so many good ones. So what are some other suggestions? Monty Python, that could be in there. What else do you think is some of the best that British TV has to offer?
1: Renee Crosh, Everything Canberra.
2: After the quiz at 7 tonight, it's What Would You Do Wednesday. We've got the scenario. You tell us what you would do in it.
1: Evenings with Renee Crosh.
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3: I'd like a plain omelette, no potatoes on the plate, a cup of coffee and a side order of wheat toast.
4: Rosebud. 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
7: Would you be shocked if I put on something more comfortable?
8: You know how to whistle, don't you, Steve? You just put your lips together and blow.
0: On this Budget Wednesday, we're going to have a laugh. Joining us is Tash, our screen queen. Hi, Tash.
9: Hello. Well, should we talk about more serious things? Nah.
0: No. I was tempted to say to you because you give us your best like political finance type dramas, but then I thought, no, we need this.
9: Yeah, I could work something out, but it'll be too late by the time I work out a list for that.
0: No. I think we need this. Okay, so where should we go first?
9: I reckon Vicar of Dibley. Let's start there. I really went with a lot of comedies this week. I feel like this could go on for weeks, don't you think? If there's a bit of argument, I think today.
0: I think so. Well, I will say that I did put it out to the listeners. So far we've had a vote for Monty Python and someone else has voted for the Vicar of Dibley. Let's have a listen.
10: Item one.
11: Sorry, just before we start, sorry to be pedantic, but can I just ask, why is Jim completely naked?
12: I'm having one of those dreams where you think you're naked in public, but then you wake up and find you're in bed.
11: Except this isn't a dream, is it, Jim? No, it isn't. So, would you like to go home and get dressed?
12: No, not really. I'm here now.
10: Item one, it appears that some ghastly reality television company want to film in the village. They're making a show called Celebrity Non-Entity Wife Swap, and they're keen for the vicar to take part.
11: Oh, well, I suppose I have become something of a celebrity, yes.
10: You'd be the non-entity.
13: Don't do it, Vicar. I hate television people. Do you remember when Bill Oddie came to film that rare lesser-crested eagle on Jessop's Hill, and I shot it in the head so we could get a better look at it? Was he grateful? No, he was not. A bearded prat.
11: There is no way on God's earth that I will be taking part in Celebrity Non-Entity Wife Swap. Thank you.
0: Oh, that was, I think I could have kept listening to that. I forgot how good the Vicar of Dibley was.
9: It is really good, and I think it's one of the, you know, it's often on telly. I can just put it on any time and just enjoy the humour. It's really clever, written by Richard Curtis, who's got such a great sense of humour. And, of course, you've got Dawn French there playing the Vicar of Dibley, Geraldine, who's sort of, you know, this chocolate-obsessed female vicar, my goodness, turns up in Dibley to replace their passed-away vicar, and who was a very old, you know, entrenched man. So, yeah, it's it takes...

0: takes a lot for her to really sort of break down the walls of a lot of people's stereotypes and what they expect a vicar to be. So she's just like a breath of fresh air, really. And, you know, you've got some beautiful characters there. You've got Alice, who's her little offsider in the church there that doesn't understand any of her jokes, which I always loved at the end of every episode. You know, when they sat down and had a told a joke over a cup of tea and she never understood any of them. And, of course, you know, you've got the main man there who never really liked her being there, you know, Dr. Who was it, David? What was his last name? I can't even remember. Oh, he was just so nasty. He was like strict and really stuck in his ways. But over the years that she was there, he really softens. And you've got Owen, the horny farmer, and Frank, who was radio obsessed and loved his rules. And then, you know, that lovely Jim there that goes, no, no, no, no, no, yeah. Yeah, yes, yes, yes, yes, yes, no.
1: I didn't so realise how long it went for.
0: Yeah, I think it was it 10 or 12 years or a bit longer?
1: 13 years, I think.
0: Was it 13? Yeah.
1: Hang on, here's my maths on a budget day, 1994 to 2007.
0: I love it. Yeah, so good. And it's done, they had Christmas specials and they're in a lot of the, you know, the Red Nose comedy. They did a lot of skits for that as well in the UK. The only surviving members of the original eight cast are Dawn French and James Fleet, who played Hugo. He was the really upbeat, sort of lovely young man. And apparently Dawn French received hate mail from male vicars when it first aired, which I was really shocked about.
1: Wow.
0: But there you go. I think she took it very tongue-in-cheek and apparently she claims that they put some of the dialogue in the letters in the show, but I'm not sure if that's true.
1: Okay, so the Vicar of Dibley, let's go to, well, I think this might be on top of a few people's list. I'm always surprised by how few episodes there were with Fawlty Towers.
0: 12, that's it.
1: And I feel like I've watched all of them possibly too many times. They used to get rerun.
0: I'm absolutely the same.
2: And another thing. I asked for a room with a view.
3: Deaf, mad and blind.
2: This is the view as far as I can remember, madam. Yes, yes, this is it. When I pay for a view, I expect something more interesting than that.
3: That is Torquay, madam.
2: But it's not good enough.
3: Well, may I ask what you were expecting to see out of a Torquay hotel bedroom window? Sydney Opera House, perhaps? The hanging gardens of Babylon? Herds of wildebeest sweeping majestically?
2: I expect to be able to see the sea.
3: You can see the sea. It's over there between the land and the sky.
2: I need a telescope to see that.
3: Well, may I suggest that you consider moving to a hotel closer to the sea? Or preferably in it.
2: Right. Now, listen to me. I'm not satisfied, but I've decided to stay here. However, I shall expect a reduction.
3: Why? Because Krakatoa's not erupting at the moment?
0: Gosh, it's so good. So this was created by John Cleese and Connie Booth, who plays the ever-suffering maid in the hotel. And I guess he was just this very grumpy hotel owner and manager, and he had no filter, and he hates customers. He hates his guests. And I think I've met so many people over the years who've got a story about meeting a hotel manager that is very similar to this character, and I feel like it may have been written by John Cleese after experiencing something very similar himself. But, yeah, I was very surprised to learn. I bought the script once years ago and I've lent it to someone. You know who you are. Give it back. Only 12 episodes, but so good. And I think a couple of the favourite episodes are probably that one there, the communication problems, where you had the deaf and very demanding Mrs. Richards, Gourmet Night, where he wanted no riffraff. He wanted to put in the ad, no riffraff. And I think the Germans was another funny one where he gets hit on the head and he acts very inappropriately to some German tourists. And Basil the Rat was another really good one. Manuel had a pet rat called Basil. So all of them are really good. But, yeah, so easy to watch over and over and over and just find some comedy every time.
1: If you have just joined us, we are talking about the best of British TV. Tash has got a list together, but you're also compiling a bit of a list. So we've had a couple of votes for Vicar of Dilby, Monty Python, not surprisingly, Doctor Who from Spike, also to Ab Fab is a good one.
0: Yes.
1: And The Goonies, another one. Let's keep going through your list, though. So what came in as number three for you?
0: I had Blackadder. So this was, I felt like this had sort of four different seasons with four different sort of iterations of this character, I guess, through time. So the first one was sort of, you know, and this is Rowan Atkinson, who everyone knows from Mr. Bean, where he was sort of a young

0: sort of, I think, I didn't know season one as well. So I think he was sort of a young court, you know, in the court of the king or the queen or whatever. But the second one had Queenie, where he was sort of one of her, people of the court and, you know, getting up to all sorts of shenanigans with her. And then the third one was the prince with Hugh Laurie, and he was just an absolute fop and was so stupid and didn't know anything. And then Goes Forth is probably one of the ones that really sticks in people's minds. So that was during World War One, I think, as memory. And it had, lots of silly names like Sergeant Darling. So they played a lot of word play on that. And it was sort of set, you know, in the trenches, you know, really hideous war, and somehow they made it funny, but it was very not controversial but maybe talked about a lot because it had a very somber ending where they kind of went over into, you know, out of the trenches and sort of went off to battle, and it was, you know, finished on a freeze frame, so it was really interesting. But I think all the characters that come along, like Baldrick, you know, Tony Robertson, who played Baldrick, yes, his little offsider, that I've got a cunning plan. So many good moments, I think, in all of those seasons to enjoy.
1: Let's relive some of it.
2: I terminated my uninterrupted categorisation of the vocabulary of our post-Norman tongue.
3: Oh, I don't know what you're talking about, but it sounds damn saucy, you lucky thing. I know some fairly liberal-minded girls, but I've never penultimated any of them in their solo sojourn. For that matter, been given any Norman tongue.
4: I believe, sir, that the doctor is trying to tell you that he is happy because he has finished his book. It has apparently taken him 10 years.
3: Yes, well, I'm a slow reader myself.
2: Here it is, sir, the very cornerstone of English scholarship. This book, sir, contains every word in our beloved language.
4: Ooh. Every single one, sir?
2: Every single word, sir.
4: Oh, well, in that case, sir, I hope you will not object if I also offer the doctor my most enthusiastic contrafibularities. Contrafibularities, sir? It is a common word down our way. Oh, I'm sorry, sir. I'm anaspeptic, phrasmotic. Even compunctious to have caused you such pericombobulation.
1: I had to face you down, I could hear your giggles.
0: Oh, he's so cheeky. So that was also written by Richard Curtis, who did The Vicar of Dibley, and Ben Elton, who is such a smart, smart man. So I feel like, you know, Rowan Atkinson surely had a bit of a hand in with a bit of improvisation there, but so much fun there, yeah.
1: If you have just joined us, we're counting down some of the best of British, well, comedy for the most, it is today, Vicar of Dibley, Fawlty Towers and Blackadder. Someone has suggested, I can't believe I didn't think of this, Are You Being Served?
0: Oh, my God.
1: That was always on the... Very inappropriate in parts.
0: Constant double entendres, which yes. I didn't understand when I was a kid.
1: Me
0: and
1: either.
0: Then when you watch it later, you're like, oh, my gosh, this is so rude. And very camp and over the top. Yeah, that was such a good show. And I think I enjoyed it, watching it with my parents and them laughing so loud and me not understanding, but being completely entertained by the fact that they were so entertained.
1: Yeah, like enjoying then, the fact that everyone was enjoying it.
0: Yes, yeah. And then later on getting the jokes and going, ah, oh, right.
1: Lynn from Gungahlin has texted in to say Dad's Army was my father's favourite.
0: Yes, again, yes. Another good one. Yes.
1: Are we going to have to do a part two?
0: Definitely.
1: Oh, I can't believe I forgot about these. Hang on.
5: You're new?
6: Only round here, lady.
5: Have you nothing for this address?
6: Sorry.
5: I'd be greatly obliged if you'd make quite sure. There's usually something for a Mrs. Richard Bouquet.
6: How do you spell Bouquet?
5: B-U-C-K-E-T. B-U-C-K-E-T.
6: Oh, bucket.
5: It's bouquet.
6: Well, I'm sorry, lady. There's nothing here for a bouquet.
5: Nothing for this address. And yet you have something for next door. I find that very strange.
6: I can't help that, lady.
5: But people will tell you. It's common knowledge I receive more mail than these next door.
7: Phone, dear. You want it on the phone. I think it's urgent. I'm not offering an opinion. That's what she said.
5: Please don't shout in that excitable manner outdoors, Richard. I don't like you getting excited outdoors.
1: Keeping up appearances.
0: So good when she answers the phone and she said, "Lady of the House speaking, Mrs. Bouquet." It's just so over the top. And her husband, oh my gosh. And the neighbours, the brother and sister that live next door, are just so harassed by her and almost take it in turns to sort of, you know, they creep outside so they don't get caught by her and don't want to go to her. The suppers, the candlelight suppers, you know, and she's desperate. She's sort of this real snob and she's desperate to sort of, excuse me, have this real, you know, standing. But she comes from this sort of poor family and I find it very funny.
1: We've got a few votes for the young ones. The young ones didn't make this particular list.
0: I feel like it's definitely, I knew there'd be a part two and a part three.
1: Okay. So one listener says, Georgia, what about Yes Minister and Yes Prime Minister? Mm. And then also Spike is also putting in a vote for Yes Minister. And then someone else said, what about the Benny Hill Show? Where's the Benny Hill Show?
0: Well, that was just constant double entendres, wasn't it?
1: Yeah.
0: Would never be made today.
1: Pretty naughty. Also, another listener says, don't start me. So many. The Carry On series, On the Buses, To Sir With Love, Vicar of Dilby. Yeah, we've spoken a bit. And Are You Being Served? Yes.
0: Yes. Yeah, all gold. Too many. Yeah. It's very hard to cull down to five.
1: But a couple of people have also voted for this next one. This was on when I used to come home from school when the dinner was being cooked.

0: gateway to age-old Lancastrian martial art of Ecky Thump.
1: We would like to point out that Ecky Thump is the ancient Lancastrian art of self-defense. If practiced by the untrained, it could be dangerous.
0: And now we're given the small, flat art of a novice in the art of Ecky Thump.
2: Goodies! Goody, goody, yum, yum.
3: Oh, my
4: gosh. So many votes coming through for goodies, also for Yes Minister. We might need to do something on Yes Minister.
3: And did you know the whole song off by heart, like when you sat down? Yes,
4: well, it's not that many words.
3: Yeah. And it was like Tim Brooke Taylor, Graham Garden, and then Bill Oddie, who's a very famous bird watcher. And conservationist. And yeah, but they were just this mad sort of three-man agency whose motto was like, we'd do anything, anytime. And I couldn't really remember the premise of it, that every episode was just so weird and over the top and strange. And there was like the scout episode and the kink kitten, the large kitten that took over the world. And like, it was just so many weird and wonderful storylines. But I just remember being just totally silly. And there was like the end of the world episode. Yeah, I just loved it as a kid. I just remember just thinking it was the funniest thing ever. And not understanding it all, but just it was just so funny and silly.
4: Yeah, and I feel like it wouldn't get made today.
3: I think it would it'd be really hard because it's so silly and over the top and nothing really ever, like there's lots of things that happen, but it just doesn't make sense at all. It's the same with Monty Python. Their skit shows was very much like that too. It just, you know, it was all very silly. It was like a bunch of guys sitting around going, this would be funny, who cares if anyone else think it is, and just doing it and having a go.
4: Someone suggested the Kenny Everett show.
3: Yes. I used to love that because he used to come around with like, He did a really funny
4: Pete's
3: parody.
4: Dancing. Does he do something with his hands?
3: Kenny Everett with the great big hands on his
4: Pete, that looks really fingers. Weird. I could just see these little fingers up in the air.
3: I'm doing that in the studio too, Pete. I love that.
4: Oh, Pete's in a pod.
3: We are. We're like twinsies, I think, Pete and I. I remember him doing like a parody of like Elton John, and he was singing Your Song. Mm. And then every time the camera went away and came back, he had bigger and bigger glasses until they like were bigger than his body. And he did the same thing with Barbara Streisand. And then every time the camera came back, he had a bigger and bigger nose. It was very naughty. But he was very silly and over the top.
4: We've got a few votes for Red Dwarf.
3: Yes.
4: I never got into Red Dwarf, I don't think.
3: Again, very surrealistic and a bit odd. But, yeah, I enjoyed it, but it's not something I would go back and rewatch, whereas these ones I think we've mentioned today I think hold up really well.
4: Emily in Queanbeyan says you can't go past the two Ronnies.
3: Oh my gosh, we forgot
4: about the two Ronnies. Yes,
3: the two Ronnies. See, we could do about 5 weeks of just comedies.
4: Yeah, I think we're going to talk about some of the, and also we'll do some more next week, I think. But yes. Rachel says, "Faulty Towers" and "Keeping Up Appearances" votes so in for good. Those. Yeah, I think lots of people. Craig from Waniasa says, "Life of Mars" and "Ashes to Ashes."
3: I don't know those ones at all.
4: Are they more recent British?
3: Maybe.
4: Yes. Yeah. Pete's saying yes. Yeah.

0: Life of Mars, I'm thinking, yeah.
1: Yeah. I found this great funny thing about the goodies. Apparently a show called Curious and Unusual Deaths from 2009 reported that the goodies caused an Englishman to laugh so long in 1975 that he died. Is that do you take that as a compliment or... Well, it was an investigative show. I mean, I don't know whether it was like a bit silly and tongue-in-cheek or whether it was actually serious, but
0: I mean, maybe,
1: I read it on the Wikipedia, right, so it must be real.
0: Well, must it? But obviously, you know, maybe very sad for his family, but in another way, like you went out laughing.
1: What a way to go.
0: Yeah.
1: What a way to go.
0: Enjoy, perhaps. Sue in Gungahlin says, what about George and Mildred?
1: Oh, they were good. And they had the neighbours, the young neighbours that were sort of, you know, just trying to help. And the Manor Born, to the Manor Born,
0: yes. Oh.
1: Like all of those. And what was the, where was the couple that were like decided to just start doing farming in their backyard and they quit their jobs? That was really good too. So many good ones.
0: Suzanne in Cranbourne says, hot gossip. Oh, The Good Life was that one.
1: Yes, The Good Life, yes.
0: Hot gossip were the Kenny Everett dancers.
1: Yes.
0: Another vote for Red Dwarf. I'd take Red Dwarf any old time. So Suzanne, maybe I need to watch it again. I never got into it, but maybe I'm missing out on something. And also a few votes for Ab Fab.
1: Yes. Yes. Yeah. So clever, those two ladies. My gosh.
0: Stolly Bolly. That's what I think of.
1: Yeah. And then her secretary, she goes, you know, I've got you booked in for tomorrow.
0: Scottish.
1: Tomorrow. She's like, so, and she was so, Bubble, that was her name. And she was really stupid, beautifully stupid. And I just adored her.
0: Also the daughter. I loved that the daughter was just so horrified.
1: She was so straight and horrified by everything that they did. Yeah. And it should be the other way around.
0: Yes. If people have just joined us, they're saying, did you put this in your list? Did you put this in? So the list for today was Vicar of Dibley, Fawlty Towers, Blackadder, Keeping Up Appearances and The Goodies.
1: A good start.
0: A good start, because someone said, what about Mr. Bean?
1: Excellent. Absolutely.
0: And
1: he doesn't talk. I mean, that's so clever.
0: Very
1: he
0: clever.
1: He just makes...
0: Well, that was what was a bit tricky with The Goodies, the bit that we heard before, because a lot of it's quite physical.
1: Yes.
0: Love Thy Neighbour and Rob's Nest. Vote for those.
1: Yes.
0: Fry and Laurie.
1: Fry and Laurie, yes, another skit show, excellent.
0: Another skit show, excellent. Okay, we'll be chatting about this again next week. We'll compile a list, Tash.
1: I had a feeling. I love it when we
0: get
1: started.
0: You know the audience so well. Bye, Tash.
1: I do. Thank you, bye.
0: Bye. That is our screen queen, Tash. From Tash's Flicks, going through the five. It was pretty hard to come up with five, so we're going to do more next week. Keep your votes coming because we'll help compile these. We're talking about British shows here, British comedies for the most part. So what's your favourite British comedy? Someone says The Royal Family and someone else says Robin's Nest. Keep suggestions coming on 0467 922 666 or you can give us a call on 1300 681 666. We're happy to take your calls as well on this Budget Wednesday.
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0: So, yes, it's Budget Wednesday. And so in exactly an hour and a bit, because, of course, we've got the news at five, we'll be breaking down some of the budget and looking at some of the key areas, the things that you've told us that you think are important. 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So what's in the budget for those? Wait and see.
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4: Good afternoon, Jennifer Sexton with ABC News. The ACT Chief Minister says changes to stamp duty contained in the Territory Budget due in about an hour are fulfilling tax reforms two decades in the making, Robert Baird reports.
5: From July 1, all ACT first home buyers will be exempt from stamp duty. The waiver also includes eligible pensioners, NDIS participants and buyers who haven't owned property in the past 5 years. The exemption will not be means tested. But Chief Minister Andrew Barr says it was always the plan to phase out stamp duty.
6: This is a significant milestone in a 20-year journey. We're always coming to this point.
5: The budget papers will also confirm the government is scrapping the controversial

0: health levy. Treasurer Chris Steele will present the budget to the Assembly at 5 o'clock.
1: The US military says it's hit more than 20 Iranian targets as conflict intensifies again in the Gulf. More from Liza Getzi.
2: In retaliation for American bombs, Iran's Revolutionary Guard says it's attacked a US military base in Jordan using long-range missiles, with Jordanian forces saying they've shot down five of them. Bahrain and Kuwait have also activated air defences against Iran as the conflict spills once more across a growing number of Gulf nations. The fighting reignited after an American Army helicopter crashed into the Strait of Hormuz. The two crew on board unharmed and rescued by drone boats. But US President Donald Trump, blaming Iran, said responding was a necessity. US Central Command now says its self-defense strikes are complete, but that US forces remain vigilant and postured to defend against unjustified Iranian aggression.
1: Hundreds of anti-immigration protesters have taken to the streets of Belfast in Northern Ireland with vehicles and a house set on fire after a 30-year-old man who police say is a Sudanese refugee was charged with attempted murder. Barbara Miller has more.
3: That has immediately sparked these protests, and you have far-right figures like Tommy Robinson buying into this already, saying now is the time to go on the streets. Elon Musk retweeting Tommy Robinson saying you must protest loudly or they won't take notice of you. The idea being that governments, according to people of that anti-immigrant sentiment, are just not taking their concerns about borders seriously enough.
1: Back home, in an independent review of the ACT health system has suggested looking into a virtual clinical advice service linking GPs with specialists via a secure messaging platform to help reduce outpatient wait times. The review was prompted by a June 2025 Assembly motion which called for an investigation into governance, resourcing and data processes and to recommend improvements. The final report makes 49 recommendations. Australia's medicines regulator is cracking down on peptides, saying an increase in supply of the unlawful drugs poses a risk to consumer safety. The Therapeutic Goods Administration has moved to include unapproved peptides in its priority focus areas, alongside products like weight loss medications, vapes and sunscreens. Unregulated peptide products, often hyped as performance enhancing or marketed for weight loss or anti-aging, have exploded in popularity on social media. The Prime Minister Anthony Albanese has paid tribute to AFL legend and MND campaigner Neil Danaher at his state funeral at the MCG today. Neil Danaher died 2 weeks ago, aged 65, after a 13-year fight with motor neurone disease. Mr Albanese says Neil's determination, optimism and selflessness in his advocacy and fundraising was inspiring.
4: He was truly one of the most positive people I have ever had the honour of meeting. Yet not even he imagined that a cure would be discovered in time to save his own life. Finding a cure was always about saving the lives of others.
1: In the NRL, Canberra Raiders centre Matt Timoko says their playing group are working to lift their performances as they look to move up the ladder. The Raiders are currently 14th on the table with 5 wins and 8 losses. They'll face the Eels on Saturday night at Western City Stadium. Timoko says the Raiders aren't listening to the outside noise surrounding the team.
5: People can kind of write whatever they want about us. We're definitely a young team, and I think we're still kind of learning the ins and outs of our games and how we play, how well we play with each other and certain combinations. So, like I said, people can kind of write what they want about us, but all that matters is the people that's in here.
1: Canberra's weather for the rest of the day. Showers becoming less likely. Northwesterly winds becoming light later. At the moment, it's 13 degrees around the city. Tomorrow, partly cloudy weather is forecast with a top of 17. 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
8: Hello, Canberra. Hope you're doing well this budget day, where we find out what are the priorities for the ACT government. What are they going to spend their money on? What charges you may or may not have to pay? We'll wait, shall we, till after five. But we've been pouring across the budget papers. here at the ABC to try and get you all the information as best we can. And if you also have questions, we can try and get answers. Can't guarantee, but I'll try my best. 0467 922 666 or 1300 681 666. We've had so much fun looking at some of the best British comedies. Ian of Richardson says Georgia. Hancock's Half Hour. Dudley Moore and Peter Cook were the two comedy shows right up there with the best, says Ian. Someone else says, what about The Thick of It? The Thick of It. I loved The Thick of It. The amount of swearing in The Thick of It, though, was pretty unbelievable. IT Crowd is another suggestion. Someone else says, what about Morecambe and Wise? Eric Morecambe was just so silly. My tummy used to ache from watching them as a child and laughing. And a great suggestion, too, from another listener, Black Books. I forgot about Black Books. Yes, good suggestion. Keep them coming, 0467 922 666 or 1300 681 666, because, of course, we're going to do it next week as well. We'll do some more. We'll compile a list, so keep putting in your votes on the text line. We'll compile a list of the next best five.
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8: Couple of things to look forward to this half hour. Firstly, I'm going to give away some tickets to go see Vicar and Linda Bull. I don't know about you, but their antics during COVID, as in the singing and the dancing, and they used to stream from their lounge room. It was one of those things that I think when we were in lockdown, it was lovely, them sharing that, what their lockdown experience was for them. I've got a double pass to give away. So you just need to be available on Friday the 17th of July. They're performing at the Canberra Theatre, 7:30 p.m. So Friday the 17th of July, check your diaries. And if you'd like to go and see them, they've got an album coming up. It's called Where Do You Come From? And it's very personal album. And so if you want to go along, just make sure you're listening in the next sort of 15 minutes or so, and we'll give you your chance to win some tickets. As well as that, Canberra has a really close Filipino community, which you may be a part of or know people within that communities. And of course, 2 days ago, a magnitude 7.8 earthquake struck off the coast of one of the islands, Mindanao, I should say. We're going to have a chat to somebody who knows that area well too and still has friends and family there. So we'll chat about, I guess, what's happening with the recovery efforts. That's all coming up on ABC Radio Canberra Drive.

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0: Been counting down some of your favourite British comedy shows, and there are so many. There's ones that I forgot about completely. Someone says, what about Frank Spencer? Ooh, Betty, the cat's done a whoopsie in my beret. Sorry, that's the best I can do there. I need Pete Williams for that one. Robert from Farrah says, I loved the Manchester accents and working class humour in the royal family. Someone else has suggested Armstrong and Miller. Rebecca says, what about the in-betweeners? And Anthony says, that classic British comedy, Only Fools and Horses, ran for over 20 years and it starred Sir David Jason and Nicholas Lyndhurst. Brilliant show, says Anthony. Also, somebody else says, what about Spitting Image? Keep your suggestions coming, 0467 922 666 or 1300 681 666, because Tash is going to join us again next week and we'll count down the next top five.
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0: Well, Canberra has a close-knit Filipino community. 2 days ago, a magnitude 7.8 earthquake struck off the coast of the Philippine island of Mindanao. There has been widespread destruction, landslide, and sadly, a growing death toll, currently sitting around 41. Sheila Fernandez is a member of the local Filipino community and knows the area well, and she joins us. Good afternoon. Have I got you, Sheila?
6: Yes, you got me.
0: Hi. Can you tell us a little bit about this area?
6: Mindanao is one of the large islands of the Philippines. We're at the southern part, and the affected area is actually Soksajan, which is composed of South Cotabato, Sarangani, and General Santos City. It's quite a large region.
0: Do you still have family in the region, family and friends?
6: Yes, most definitely. My parents and my sister is still there, and my mother-in-law is still in the area. So there was quite a scare when we couldn't reach them during the initial event.
0: Oh, that must be just frightening when you know something's happening, but you can't get them on the phone. But they're all okay?
6: Thankfully, they're okay. Yeah, thank God.
0: And communication is back in the area. It's been restored.
6: So in the city, there is some communication and some internet connection, but I think the far-flung areas, which is close to the coast, there was just, there's the roads that are not accessible, so there's no internet. A lot of things are not going through, like rescue, search and rescue, and a lot of help as well couldn't go there. So yeah, I think some of my friends that are from that area as well has been keeping in touch.

0: touch through Facebook, but they couldn't reach their family, like in contact with them.
1: You've mentioned that your family, though, is okay, like your extended family. But have you heard of anyone that you know that hasn't made it or can't be contacted?
0: None of my immediate family members, but my friends, their families, which has been mentioned, those that are in areas that are really unreachable, they couldn't get hold of them. So, yeah, we're trying to just, you know, having a contact through Facebook.
1: Sheila, we've heard stories that there's been calls for some international help to come in. Are you? What are you hearing in terms of what people need or what they'd like to see?
0: Oh, a lot of people need water and food. As I've mentioned, the roads is not accessible. And at the moment, I think we've been keeping in touch with other LGUs and those that are on the ground to actually help, but their help can only go through by a boat, which is like taking the goods into the sea because there's no road access really. So we still need more water and food. So yeah, I'm also raising awareness and funds to help out as best as I can from here.
1: Are you doing any fundraising events here in Canberra?
0: Yes, I am. So I'm reaching out to some of my friends, Filipinos and non-Filipinos. I've received a lot of help from some of my good friends here. So, yeah, trying to organize that one to reach them by Friday. So, yeah, I'm hoping to have a good turnout. Yep.
1: Sheila Fernandez is our guest. She's a member of the Filipino community. I wonder too, the region itself and where you grew up too, is this uncommon? I mean, are earthquakes common to happen?
0: Well, I remember experiencing it, but not into this intensity and not with this big amount of damage. This is, I think, the worst kind of infrastructure damages and ruins that we have. So, like, growing up, the restaurants that I go to is now gone and like the places that we've been. So we couldn't see them anymore. So yeah, it's really unfortunate.
1: I imagine it must be really hard for you being in Canberra and being so far away.
0: Yeah, I wish I'm there. I'm actually wanting to be on the ground and wanting to help as a healthcare worker. Like I'm really concerned with the kids because a lot of my friends as well, I keep, you know, raising their concerns about the babies that are not able to be fed because of, again, you know, road inaccessibility. So, yeah, I'm just really frustrated at this point.
1: If people want to, I guess, help, you mentioned there, but there are some NGOs operating though.
0: Yes, yes. I think there's somebody and also like religious groups that I've known. So they're really willing and able to help. So I'm grateful for that.
1: Sheila, thank you so much for sharing your story. And I'm really glad that your family and friends are okay.
0: Thank you so much. Thanks for having me.
1: Thank you. You're listening to 666 ABC Radio Canberra. I'm Georgia Steins. That's Sheila Fernandez. She's a member of the local Filipino community. And as she mentioned there, she has family and extended friends, and some of her friends haven't been able to make contact with their parents or their family members that are still in the region. Sheila has managed to, couldn't initially. You can just imagine what that worry would be like straight after when all the communications are down and you're trying to make sure your family is okay. But just explaining to us a little bit about the need there at the moment. So obviously roads are cut and issues with food and also, I guess, housing and shelter as well. This is 666 ABC Radio Canberra Drive.
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1: How good is your knowledge when it comes to the music of Vicar and Linda Bull? What if I told you that the next clue might have something to do with the Black Sorrows. Do you think you might have a chance? Stay listening. I'll give you your clue. And then what's going to happen is the first person that's able to give us the right answer will win a double pass. You need to be available to head along to the Canberra Theatre at 7:30 p.m. on Friday the 17th of July. So stay listening. And remember that phone number, 1300

That is the Bee Gees with Words on 666 ABC Radio Canberra. If you have just tuned in, you're wondering what's happening with the ACT budget, you've got about 35 minutes to wait just after, because of course, right from 5 o'clock, the ABC will start reporting. So you've got news headlines. And then after that, we'll go through the budget and give you some of the, top lines of what is in the budget. If you've got questions, 0467 922 666, or you can also give us a call on 1300 681 666. We'll try and get some clarification on some of the things in the budget. But of course, we'll be going over the budget for the next few days at least. So you'll hear stuff tomorrow on Breakfast and of course Mornings with Saskia Maben, and then Alice Matthews on Afternoons as well. It's a big document, so more things will be coming to light. And of course, we'll hear from key stakeholders about, I guess, how they view the budget and whether or not they've got what they asked for or what they think Canberra needs. And you too might want to weigh in on that. You can do that today on Drive, but also right across the programs tomorrow as well. Text line 0467 922 666 or 1300 681 666. Are you ready to win tickets to Linda and Vicar Bull? If you are, here's what you need to know. We've got a double pass to give away. All you need to do is to be available at the Canberra Theatre on Friday the 17th of July. It's their performance is being called Where Do You Come From? It's from their forthcoming album, and it's what they're calling their most personal and compelling collection. Now, to celebrate the new release with their band, they're embarking on this nationwide tour, and we get them here in Canberra, which is very cool. And you get to see them on us. All you've got to do is finish some lyrics. So the first caller through, 1300 681 666. If you think

0: you might be able to finish some lyrics from Linda Evicable with the Black Sorrows, pretty well-known song. Call me now on 1300 681 666, 1300 681 666. When I get some people on the line, I'm going to play you the music. All you got to do is say or sing the next line. Are you ready?
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0: Oh, let's see if someone's able to win these tickets. We've also been talking about the best British comedy. One listener says, I'm not sure how well known it is, but the mockumentary series People Like Us, it's one of the best shows I've ever seen. Also, Steve Coogan as Alan Partridge, Little Britain as well. Someone else says, what about Steptoe and Son? And Annette said, did anyone mention Dad's Army? Actually, a few people mentioned Dad's Army. Someone else is texting through to say, what about The Young Ones? Yes, The Young Ones, I think that might be included in next week's top five, because, well, we had lots of votes for that.
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0: 681 666. Sue has called in. Hi, Sue.
3: Hi.
0: Do you want to head along to Linda and Evicable?
3: Oh, I'd love to.
0: How big a fan are you?
3: Okay.
0: Okay, I'm going to play it for you. I've got James and Pete listening because you've then got to sing or say the next line. So I will play the first line, and then you need to tell me what the next line to the song is. Are you ready?
3: I'll try. Never let me go.
0: Nicely done. Well done. So you're free on the 17th of July?
3: I am.
0: Excellent. Well, I'm going to put you on hold. Congratulations. So I don't know what's in the budget, whether or not it will be like wonderful for you or not, but at least we can give you tickets today.
3: Fantastic. Thank you.
0: Hey, you're welcome. That is Sue. Sorry to the other listeners too, also called in. We had a couple of people waiting just in case Sue didn't get that, but Sue got it. How well did she do? So I'll play it again. I'll play the start and the end. So this is what Sue heard.

0: Such a good song too. I might try and play that a little bit later on. This is 666 ABC Radio Canberra. I'm Georgia Steins. Thanks for your company. Thanks for joining me. I think a few people are hanging out to see what's in the budget, saying when is it? So if you have just joined us, basically the way it works too is that we've been briefed and we've read the budget papers, and that is all. No one can really talk about it until after the Treasurer, Chris Still, presents it in the Legislative Assembly, which will happen at 5. Right on 5 too, of course, you'll start to see stories appearing, and also here on the radio you'll hear some of the things that are being proposed in the budget, or the priorities, the spending priorities for the government. Also deficit or surplus numbers, that will all be in there as well. And then we'll give you a bit of an overview right on 5. And then after 5:30, once Chris Steele has come out of the Legislative Assembly after he's presented his budget, we'll bring you that first interview and on 666 and find out, well, I guess why they made the decisions they made too. We've got quite a few questions ready to ask him, but if you want to help us out, or there's something in particular you want to find out, 0467 922 666 or 1300 681 666. Right now, time for news headlines with Jennifer Sexton.
1: Hi, Georgia. Making news, the ACT Treasurer Chris Still will hand down his second budget in the next half hour, a budget with a substantive focus on housing measures. This morning, the government announced stamp duty will be abolished for all first home buyers from July this year. Pensioners, eligible NDIS participants and home buyers who have not owned a property in the past 5 years will also not have to pay stamp duty. In other news, the Federal Health Minister has defended the government's plans to use automated decision-making as part of its NDIS changes in response to concerns raised at a Senate inquiry currently underway in Melbourne. He said automated processes will mostly be applied to administrative decisions. Supermarket giant Woolworths has commenced consultations with its 10,000-strong corporate work

0: workforce that could see hundreds of Australian jobs outsourced to Asia. Hundreds of anti-immigration protesters have taken to the streets of Belfast in Northern Ireland with vehicles and a house set on fire after a 30-year-old man who police say is a Sudanese refugee was charged with attempted murder. The Taliban authorities in Afghanistan say Pakistan has carried out airstrikes in three provinces, killing 13 people and injuring a further 14. And the Prime Minister Anthony Albanese has paid tribute to AFL legend and MND campaigner Neil Danaher at his state funeral at the MCG today. Neil Danaher died 2 weeks ago at the age of 65 after a 13-year fight with motor neurone disease. Canberra's weather for the remainder of the day and heading into this evening, cloudy with a shower or two and a low of 8 tonight. Tomorrow, partly cloudy with a slight chance of a shower in the early morning. A top of 17 degrees is forecast tomorrow. At the moment, it's 13 degrees around the city and there'll be more news coming up at 5 o'clock, Georgia.
1: Thanks, Jen.
0: Thank you.
1: Bye-bye. That's Jennifer Sexton in the ABC Newsroom. A few people are like, end the embargo. I think you've been sending that same text since the wee hours of the morning. Asking my colleagues to do the same thing. Well, no, the way it works is that the Treasurer has to deliver the budget first and then we all get to talk about it, which will be fun. And that's happening between 5 and 6 o'clock today on Drive. Your first chance to, I guess, find out some of the things that are happening but also have your say, and that will be happening this afternoon. Just remember the numbers, and many of you who are texting through now certainly have the numbers saved in your phone. But if you're new to 6662, you can always call on 1-300-681-666, but definitely text 0467-922-6661. Listener says, Georgia, what about Minder as British comedies? Sort of it was a comedy drama, wasn't it, Minder, from memory? Anyone else has got suggestions as well? Dee Dee has suggested quite a few. Some of these have already come up. Some haven't from memory. But, yes, keeping up appearances, we do have Yes, Prime Minister, Yes, Minister, George and Mildred, Fawlty Towers, yes, IT Crowd, Black Books, yes. I think most of those, To the Manor Born, not all of them made Tash's list. So the ones that didn't make Tash's list today, we're going to try and look at some of those next week. So Tash chose her top five, and it was pretty hard to choose just five, as The Goodies, Keeping Up Appearances, Blackadder, Fawlty Towers, and The Vicar of Dilby. But so many more to talk about. Absolutely. You would well be aware that the Canberra Theatre is getting, well, would we say a makeover? Getting quite a bit of funding as the new Lyric Theatre. But this week we learnt a little bit more than what we originally thought they were getting. So we'll give you a bit of an overview on how that money is being spent. So these were pre-budget announcements, I should say. As well as that, on Budget Day, we've actually had an independent inquiry released regarding Canberra Health Service. So we'll look at that. We're going to speak to the independent chair of the report about what it says about ACT health systems and what is in there. I think almost 50 recommendations, close to 50 recommendations. So we'll be talking about that as well this half hour. And then after five, it's all about the budget.

0: This is the George Baker Selection and Little Green Bag on 666 ABC Radio Canberra. We're going to switch tack slightly. This is a pre-budget announcement before we get stuck into what else was, well, what is in the budget. Now, what's the bottom line at the end of the budget, which we'll answer after 5 o'clock, and what the projection is in terms of future budgets. All of that is still coming your way. But right now we're going to talk about something we found out a little bit more about this week, which is how much money is going into what we now call the Canberra Theatre, which will be the Lyric Theatre. Because we had heard of quite a bit of money going in to the theatre, but this week we found out that the Canberra Theatre Centre will get a little bit more funding. So where's that going? Georgia Hendy is the Executive Director of the Canberra Theatre Centre and our guest. Hi, Georgia.
1: Hello. Thanks for having me.
0: You're welcome. Just what's the figure all up that is going into this project?
1: So what was just announced is the ability to run the venue. So previously there's been announcements of the construction and infrastructure itself. The new announcement is for $19.8 million over 4 years for what will be the preparedness. This is getting ready. So this is growing the team, so that we've got more trained technicians back of house. It's growing the front of house capability, all of the food and beverage operations, setting all of those systems up so we can actually grow the people who can deliver with the venue. Because what it actually does is it doubles our footprint. So right now, Canberra Theatre Centre has 3 theatres, and essentially we now add the same capacity again to double. It's another 2,000 people who will be coming to site. So it's a huge team growth, but it's all of the systems that go behind that as well to make sure that we can run it more effectively for the audiences.
0: But it also includes wages, as in positions.
1: There's definitely a growth in the staff that it takes to run the venue. So it includes a growth in employment for people here, and it also includes a provision to make sure that we can actually grow the systems and the business part of it that can support all of the outcomes that we need to run the venue as well.
0: So in order to get that money, though, you must have put some for a case forward. How many extra staff are you expecting to employ as part of this?
1: Look, the team itself will grow by quite a number of people because we'll be growing not just by full-time salaried staff, but by also the casual staff. Much of the workforce of theatres is run by people who are sometimes on a casual basis across the country, and that's because it responds to the schedule of the productions themselves. So this is a whole raft of people who'll be working in our technical capacity, in our sound, in our lighting, in our staging, as well as ushers, bar staff. So it's a huge raft, as well as some people, to build up the systems and the processes and the heft that goes into training and finding and building up all of the capability.
0: So you don't know an exact number, though? Is it just like an estimate that you'll need to bolster as opposed to how many?
1: No, we definitely know the full-time capacity, and in terms of the casual capacity, it really does respond to the volume of productions, because part of what this funding will actually do is it allows us to actually entice the very best productions here so we can actually deliver the performances onto the stage as well.
0: Okay, let's talk about the construction. When is it going to be all up and running?

0: So construction's well underway. It's out of the ground. We have two cranes on site at the moment, and we are on track to be completed in mid-2028.
1: So you're not one of the infrastructure projects that has been delayed?
0: No. The infrastructure is progressing, it's committed, and it's moving forward at a really fantastic pace. So we're on track to be mid-2028 coming online.
1: So are you fully funded now for everything you want to do?
0: Well, this takes us to a position that we should be able to move forward. We're definitely doing this as efficiently as we can. There will be potentially more conversations to be had in the future as we expand, but this certainly gets us through this next year as we move forward, and we may have to go back for further conversations in the future as we progress the planning.
1: So you'd like more money?
0: Well, only if required, but we certainly see there's a huge uplift here in doubling the business of the theatre centre, doubling the number of people that come to site, doubling the needs for our ticketing, our customer service requirements behind the scenes, the customer relations.

0: the conversations.
1: It's already costed more than was initially costed, though. That's right.
0: Well, really, I mean, I've stepped into running the venue, and that's really my component of it. And we're really excited by what it can do in the future and by what the growth that it enables us to do, really to deliver, you know, a suite of fantastic large-scale productions for Canberra to enjoy. And that's really what I'm here to focus on delivering.
1: Thanks so much for your time.
0: Thanks for having me.
1: Thank you. That's Georgia Handy there, Executive Director of the Canberra Theatre Centre. So this extra bit of money, as she mentioned there, is to do with, I guess, being able to service delivery is what she talked about, more staff. I didn't really get a sense of exactly how many there, though, but more staff, both back of house and front of house. The blowout in costs that I was alluding to was in regards to construction costs too, but also when it was initially spoken about the theatre too. But I wonder if you're feeling excited about an expanded theatre centre and double the capacity is what they're talking about. 0467 922 666 or 1300 681 666. I'm Georgia Steins and you're listening to ABC Radio Canberra Drive.
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1: James from Jemica Bean. I hope I read this. I had to read this a couple of times. James from Jemica Bean says, Georgia, after the Opera House performance and the, what, $14,000 damage bill, Canberra could really rock out at TISM's upcoming performance and let them pay for improvements at Canberra Theatre. I'm happy to help if others are keen, says James. What are you going to help us with? Rocking out to TISM? Is that what we're talking about? 0467 922 666 or 1300 681 666. You've only got about 16 minutes left, maybe 15 minutes left until you find out a little bit more. Well, what's in store for you in the latest ACT budget? We've been told a lot, haven't we? But today's the day where it really does all fit together and you can see how much is being spent on some of these priority areas, be it housing, be it education, be it health, but also what is required of us as people who live in the ACT in and around, well, all different sort of things that we pay for. So we'll be talking about that between 5 and 6 tonight. So keep your

One of the things that, of course, is always a big spend when it comes to the budget is our health services. But there's been concern about a number of different issues within Canberra Health Services. And there has been an independent report, which was handed down today of all days, which is Budget Day. We're going to speak to the independent chair of the report about what they found about our health services and what their recommendations are. And that's coming up before 5 o'clock. So stay listening to that too, particularly if you use the health service a lot or are concerned about aspects of the health service.

0: 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And that's when you'll be invited to text in your views, 0467 922 666.
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0: If you have been listening to Hoosie Radio lately, of course, we've been talking a lot about health. And we know that health is a key feature. It was last year's budget and expecting to be this year's budget as well too. But while a lot of money is spent in health, we still do have issues within our health system, needing more specialists, long wait lists for many services, of course. And then there's been talk or claims too of a poor culture in some areas. There has been an independent report into the ACT Health Service that has been done. It was established following a motion in the Legislative Assembly to listen to clinicians, staff, patients and the community and to get an independent, evidence-based view of what is working well and what the government needs to do better. And that report was released today on Budget Day, but obviously separate to the budget. Joining us right now is Michael Walsh. He's the independent chair of the report and joins us. Good afternoon.
3: Good afternoon, Georgia, and good afternoon to your listeners.
0: Can you explain to me, obviously the health system is very big, can you explain to me what the parameters of this report was? What were you looking into?
3: As your introduction indicated, it came from a motion in Parliament. And when you broke down the areas of focus from that motion, there are about 11 areas of focus, and that was about the systems governance, clinical quality and safety, service planning, demand, that's service demand, sustainability, the planned care reforms, workforce and culture, data collection and reporting, and the digital health record, as well as cardiology and orthopedics. So it was a very broad range of topics to focus on.
0: Why was cardiology and orthopedics pulled out of that or addressed specifically?
3: Well, I can only go from what's been said in the public, and there had been issues raised. There had been issues raised within the Legislative Assembly. There had been issues raised in the media, and so that was specifically put down as to areas to look at in terms of what could be improved in those areas. And so I met with the cardiologists and I met with the orthopaedic surgeons and other staff and talked to consumers and organisations outside the health service as well.
0: 49 recommendations, which is a lot, and it's quite
3: It's not a lot when you think there were 11 areas that they wanted to look at.
0: and an overview, I guess, too, and then we'll drill down into some of it. But overall, when it came to the health service, what were some of the things that you pulled out as working well?
3: Well, I think certainly the first thing I'd say is every person that I spoke to recognised the importance of health, was focused on wanting to do better. And the staff that I talked to, they're committed to their job and they do turn up to actually want to do a good job. And they all had ideas about how things could be done better. And my job was to try and listen to those, sift through them and identify the kernels that were perhaps worth effort to invest in. So I'd say that the thing that's going well is there are committed staff who are skilled and trained and that want to actually improve the system.
0: We get told quite often, though, that morale is low in certain areas. Was that borne out with some of the people you spoke to? Like, they think it's important, but they're struggling a bit when it comes to morale.
3: I think the thing I would say about that is when we look at that in the ACT compared to other health services in other states and territories, the similar challenges are occurring because the demand for health services is outstripping the ability for service providers to meet that demand, which is why waiting lists and waiting times are increasing. And that's not just happening in the ACT, that's happening in other states and territories. And that the staff feel that pressure. And so that affects their culture and their attitudes to work. And as well as it's a very intense environment. When people come to ED, there are increasing reports of occupational violence, people being aggressive in those environments, and that's a hard environment to work in. What I'd say is when you look at the culture survey that was done in the ACT and you compare that to the culture surveys of other states and territories, the differences are not

That is Spandau Ballet with Gold on 666. This is the Drive program. Looking to our roads, no major incidents to report, but you're being asked to drive to conditions. Roads are wet in parts in our region. We'll get an updated weather report, how much rain you can expect too. That will be after 5:30 today, as always, with the Weather Bureau. Straight out of the news, we'll get you a quick weather update, and then we'll be chatting to Treasurer, Chris Steele, just after he hands down the budget. So that's what your evening's looking like. Just after five, after you hear Jennifer Sexton with the news, we will then break down the budget for you, some of the key things that we've seen.

0: are not large. And when you look, every year, the Productivity Commission, the Federal Productivity Commission, does a survey of patients, and the patients say that they their service, the attention of the nurses and the doctors, and the time they spent with them is more than 80% of people are satisfied. And in the ACT, that's similar to other states and territories.
1: So that's good if you think about the people who are working, but I guess, is it the systems that are letting things down, the communication and the systems within? Because I know you looked at that.
0: So certainly one of the areas of improvement that, and it's very clear in the report, is there does need to be greater clarity so that people know who's doing what role, who are the people making decisions, how are they making those decisions? What are the parameters, and is it clear about how we're working? So certainly that is one of the things that came through. I did in the report identify what I called the common threads that need to occur, and that is that there does need to be strengthened engagement with clinicians and other staff and consumers and stakeholders, and there's certainly a recognition of that in the executive of the organisations. There needs to be really good collaboration across the system because there's multiple players in health. And lastly, clarity and transparency. People wanted to know how things were decided, and so those things came through.
1: So can you just go back to the executive? What, there's not good communication from the executive down? Is that what you meant?
0: No, what I'm saying is that there needs to be collaboration across so because health has many players. It's got the primary care, it's got the hospital, it's got the policy areas, it's got digital Canberra that does the digital health, it's got infrastructure Canberra, which is building the new North Canberra Hospital. All of those parts have to work together. And so this report identified that is something that they need to put work into, and there was a recognition that that's actually important. And so they were already starting to do those things, and I've indicated some ways that they could strengthen that.
1: We've only got a minute or so, I'm so sorry, but one of the really interesting things that you've suggested is a virtual clinic advice service linking GPs with specialists. Is that something that you think that they might take up?
0: It's something I've specifically put that in there. I do think it's a good option they should explore. What they've got to do is find ways to provide increased access to services to reduce waiting times and waiting lists. And virtual, for the right clinical cohort of people, is a good option, and it's working in other states.
1: So GPs can put forward an argument for their patient directly to a specialist. Is that how it works?
0: That's how it works. So it is. It's in Queensland, and a GP can write an advice request to a specialist, and that specialist will respond within 3 days. It's funded by the state government, and it's in order to try and reduce the number of people who would then get referred to outpatients. And the feedback from that service is really positive. It's not for every patient, and it's not it's not going to solve. It's not a silver bullet, but it's another service that can actually reduce referrals to outpatients.
1: Thank you so much for your time and explaining that. I appreciate it.
0: No worries. Thanks, Georgia.
1: Thank you. That's Michael Walsh. He's the independent chair of that report into the health system. We're heading to the news, and yes, it's budget time. We're going to tell you what is in the budget. Just also to let you know, 3-car accident, Belco on the Gungahlin drive there. So just be aware of that. I'll try and get you more details in the news. And the treasurer will join me just out of 5:30. It is news time, 5 o'clock.
2: Good afternoon, Jennifer Sexton with ABC News. The ACT budget has been released and will see rates rise an average of 5%, but a controversial levy scrapped, Caitlin Maloney reports.
3: According to the budget, the health levy will be scrapped from July, 1 year after it was introduced. It follows additional funding being secured from the federal government to help combat the rising cost of Canberra's healthcare system. While the Territory Government says 27,000 households will save on their rates with the levy's removal, most rates will increase on average by 5%. The budget also includes new stamp duty exemptions for first home buyers, pensioners and eligible NDIS participants.

0: a decision building on the government's decade-long ambition to abolish stamp duty on all house sales.
1: ACT Treasurer Chris Steele says the Territory Government is not delaying budget repair despite the projected return to budget surplus being pushed back a year. The mid-year budget update forecast a deficit of almost $500 million, but today's budget shows the 2026-27 estimated deficit is $323.4 million. The budget was due to return to a surplus next year, but is now forecast for the 2028-29 financial year. Minister Steele says the budget focuses on delivering to frontline services and the community while continuing to make progress towards the government's fiscal strategy.
2: We're showing a return to a cash operating surplus in the same year that we said we would last year. And we're continuing the improvement in the budget bottom line and the headline net operating balance year to year.
1: To other news now, and advocates say proposed funding cuts for measures that support participants on the National Disability Insurance Scheme to get out in the community would leave them isolated and at risk of harm. More from National Disability Affairs reporter Naz Campanella.
3: The comment has come from Sophie Cusworth from Women with Disability Australia, as she gave evidence to a Senate inquiry into draft legislation paving the way for major changes to the NDIS. Ms. Cusworth has told the hearing community participation is a safeguard for women with disability. She says the support could be the only opportunity a woman has to leave her house. If passed, the legislation would pave the way for around $38 billion worth of cuts to the NDIS, which the government says is necessary to ensure the sustainability of the scheme.
1: To the Middle East now, and Iran says it's carried out attacks in retaliation for US strikes against Iran. Jono Wakeley has the latest.
4: Iran's Revolutionary Guards say they've carried out attacks against a US base in Jordan and 21 other targets in the Gulf. The Iranian strikes, which included attacks in Kuwait and Bahrain, came after the US said it struck Iranian air defense, ground control stations and surveillance radar sites near the Strait of Hormuz. The US described its attacks as a proportional response to the downing of an American helicopter on Monday. The escalation in violence has deepened doubts about the prospects for a deal to end the war, which US President Donald Trump yesterday said Iran was just days away from signing on to.
1: Back home, the Victorian Labor Party has sent an email to its members urging them to donate to its election fund as One Nation's funding has ballooned. The email from Jet Fogarty, Victoria Labor's Deputy Campaign Director, says Pauline Hanson has raised more than $614,000 in just a few hours. Mr. Fogarty says Senator Hanson is coming for Victoria in the next state election and asked members to donate $20 or more so Labor can fight back. To finance, and the Australian share market has lifted today despite the US and Iran trading fresh strikes. The ASX 200 has closed up 0.6% to end on 8,653. Oil is down. The global benchmark Brent crude is trading at $91.40 a barrel. Turning to sport now, and in Super Rugby Women's, ACT Brumbies coach James Irwin says it's nice to see the side get the win in round one after a frustrating 2025 campaign. The Brumbies' 15-12 win over the Queensland Reds on Sunday saw them end a two-year winless run. Irwin says the side has been focusing on putting together a more complete 80 minutes this season.
5: We sort of knew the way we wanted to play was going to be successful. The players certainly bought into it, but what was really pleasing was the one area we weren't nailing was the effort area across the 80 minutes. We got that right on Sunday, which is why we got the result.
1: Canberra's weather heading into this evening, a shower or two with a low tonight of 8. Tomorrow, partly cloudy weather with a slight chance of a shower in the early morning and a top of 17 degrees. At the moment, it's 13 degrees around the city. ABC News.
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8: Hello, thanks for joining me on 666 ABC Radio Canberra. Yes, it is Budget Day and we are now able to tell you what is in the budget. We'll be going through it for the next hour. In a moment, I'm going to be joined by one of my news colleagues who has gone through with a very fine tooth comb and just sort of giving us an overview of some of those key areas that you've told us is important to you. So how much money are you paying? You've heard there in the news too, one of the big things is you're going to be paying more in rates. Also too, the health levy has been scrapped. They're two of the things, I guess, that many of you might be interested in finding out a little bit more about. But where are we sitting in terms of the budget? How much are we in deficit? We'll be talking about that in just a moment. Questions 0467 922 666 or 1300 681 666. We're also going to chat to a local economist about surplus and deficits, and why does it blow out so much? Why do we get told it's going to, hopefully the budget is going to look like this, and it doesn't? How do they come to those certain figures? How do they factor in things like CPI? We'll get an economist's eye over the budget as well. That's coming up this half hour. And when it comes to addressing the cost of living, does it fall short? 0467 922 666 or 1300 681 666.
9: Wangarali Mudgee New, Georgia Steins Drive, ABC Radio Canberra, Ngunnawalwarri Wurundjeri.
8: I also need to let you know too about that 3-car accident. We're just trying to get details from the police, but we have been told by a couple of listeners that there has been an accident involving at least 3 cars. Apparently it's heading towards Belconnen. We think it might be at the Glenlock interchange, but we're just getting some more details for you. If you are there and you see it and you've got, maybe you can give us a little bit more info, 1300 681 666 or 0467 922 666. Yes, budget day, it's finally arrived. The ACT Treasurer Chris Steele is currently handing down his 2026-27 budget as we speak. He's going to join us once he's done that, just after the 5:30 news headlines. Our reporter, though, Peter Luster, has been going through the documents today and is joining us right now to go through them. Hi, Peter.
10: G'day, Georgia.
8: It's probably not the most, I guess, big ticket items budgets, at least on the day of.
10: Correct. Yeah, you can tell often from a newsroom when you've been around these things, and there wasn't exactly chaos this morning. There was a fair bit of, oh, we knew this was coming and this sort of thing, and then you get to trying to go through the nitty-gritty to find out the little things that the people care about. So it's been a day of that.
8: Before we get to some of the things that people might be concerned about in terms of, I guess, when we talk about jobs or about rates or about health, let's talk about the overall picture of what the health of the budget looks like. Where are we at? What are the figures?
10: Yeah, so last year's budget said that for this year, 25-26, we were going to have in the ACT budget deficit of $426 million. The halfway through annual review said that'll be actually at $499 million. The mid-year budget review today we got it was $502 million deficit for this year. So, what, 76 more than we thought this time of year. Then we then looked a bit further, and there's quite a financial blowout for the predictions for next financial year, 26-27. So the mid-year budget review, it said that we were going to have in 26-27 a deficit of $80 million in the ACT. It's now forecast to be $323 million. So that has gone out by $243 million from what it was forecast. The other big ticket to come out of the overall big picture of ACT's budget was when we get back to surplus. Now, we previously had been told that it would be in 27-28, the ACT would be back to surplus. That's been knocked back a year. So that it will be reviewed. 28-29, there'll be a surplus in the ACT forecast of $244 million. So, look, Georgia, people are driving. I know that's a lot of numbers. I'll say it again. Essentially, we were supposed to have a deficit of $426 million this year, $502 million. Next financial year, supposed to be $80 million, it's going to be $323 million, and we'll get back to surplus a year later, is the general take on that.
8: Well, that's what they're saying, but of course it hasn't come true yet. Alexander on the text line says, just last year the Treasurer said the budget would return to surplus. Now it's been pushed back again after more than a decade of missed surplus targets. Why should we believe this forecast? Well, we're going to put that to an economist, actually, too, very soon. Thank you for that, Alexander. Let's go up, too. So, yeah, the surplus is one thing. We've got to go to rates, don't we? Because this is something that people are, I guess, hearing, sitting in the car and going, hang on, cost of living, I'm going to pay more for my rates. What do we know?
10: Yep. I don't care about the budget. What happens to my bottom line? Let's be honest. It's the first thing most of us think. Okay, overall rates go up an average 5% for the next financial year, for everyone. Mm. Not just for everyone, that's the average increase. Now, we've got always winners and losers in this. For homes, the highest rate rise will be 13% for Forrest and Griffith. For units, the biggest increase, looking at Ainslie, going up 19%. Also 16% up for rates for units in Red Hill. Now, there is some people out there who their rates will actually go down overall. That's 27,000 ratepayers in the ACT. And that's because the health levy's been scrapped. If you cast your mind back, if you can, a year ago, this time,

0: last year, this was the big story. There was this health levy, just suddenly $250 increase. We just had to pay it just because of the situation with ACT health requirements. So it was pretty controversial. Eventually got knocked down by about $100. But today we're told it's gone. Not around anymore. Commonwealth funding under the National Health Reform Agreement will cover that. So we were asked then, Rachel Stephen-Smith, front of the press conference today as health minister, and the question was, well, okay, was this really, you know, a waste? Why was it needed? And this is what she had to say.
1: Well, the situation we were facing in the last budget was that we had to invest an additional almost $1.2 billion in our health system, and we needed support from Canberrans to do that. What has changed between then and now is that we now have agreement on a National Health Reform Agreement, and that includes a recognition that small jurisdictions like the ACT lack economies of scale and do face higher costs in delivering hospital services.
0: So she's essentially saying, look, we needed it this time last year because we had $1.2 billion we needed to go into health, and some of that money's been covered by the Commonwealth now, but the health levy is gone, which is one of the top things to come out of today.
2: And we should say too, for people listening, you can go to the ABC website. They've done a great job, our colleagues upstairs, in terms of the five key takeaways from the ACT budget. But in that, you can actually put in your suburbs, so put in wherever you live, and it will tell you what the difference will be under this proposal. So how much more you will pay or not. And as Peter mentioned there too, there's a pretty big difference depending on where you live, inner south, inner north, wherever it might be. So yes, you can put in your particular suburb and work it out. So in terms of us telling you what the change will be, it will really depend on if you're in a unit or a house or which suburb you're in. Okay, so rates is one, health levy gone. Of course, we haven't gone to a surplus and nowhere near where we were suggested we were going to be at. What about, I guess, public service jobs? This is something else we've been warned about. So people might have higher rates, but will they still have jobs?
0: Yeah, important question. So this has come up in the budget that the government is... I mean, we heard about the deficit situation. So they're essentially looking to save some money, and they're looking to do that. It's provided some money for a two-year program of voluntary redundancies within the ACT public service. Rachel Stephen-Smith, with her public service hat on, was saying, look, we're tolling the directorates. They have to be financially sustainable. So in the budget, it looks like this will expect it to make about $6.4 million in savings over the next few years. Look, again, you're in your car, you're thinking, is this me? The question was put to Rachel Stephen-Smith today. Okay, so we've seen there's money for this. You've said voluntary redundancies, but, you know, what does this mean? Because if you don't get as many people doing that, does this mean people are going to lose their jobs? And this is what she had to say.
1: One of the targets that we've set in the fiscal strategy is to not grow the public service by more than the growth of the population of the ACT over the forward period. Directors General can choose to access this restructure fund if they think that voluntary redundancies are part of their strategy to do that. I'm really confident that Directors General will be able to manage within the restructure fund and the additional funding that's come through in the budget.
0: So that last bit there, that's, I guess, what we're saying. She was asked, hey, are people going, if you don't get as many people putting their hands up as you want, voluntary redundancies, she said, I'm confident we'll be able to cover them with that, which would suggest that people won't be losing their jobs if they don't want to.
2: Okay, one thing that I know that quite a few people have been wondering, why on earth we don't have it in the ACT yet when we've got it elsewhere, is the digital driver's licence.
0: Yeah, it's it was put up today. Essentially, we'd been asking this as a newsroom a few times, and it was sort of put in the too hard basket, but it looks like we're going to finally get it. We're one of the last state or territories to sort of be moving towards it. Now, the question would be, oh, when are we getting those? The answer is we don't know yet, to be brutally honest, but we've seen some sort of movement. They put $1.7 million over the next 2 years to essentially commence work working towards a digital driver's licence for ACT residents. We should find out a timeline later in the year. They're essentially going to go, okay, what did New South Wales do? What do the other states do? What do we copy? What do we not copy? And we'll go from there. There are a few other little things in this space as well. You might have heard that the costs of rego for your car was supposed to go up this year. That's been put off until the next financial year, and that is because they essentially said, oh, there's a lot of high fuel costs. We'll try to put that off for a year.
2: So what about, just to refresh people who haven't been keeping across it all week, the things that we heard pre-announcement, or I guess leading up to the budget, lots of stuff on housing.
0: Yeah, look, part of that was, if you weren't across it this morning, there was this stamp duty announcement. We've been talking about on ABC today. Essentially, stamp duty is going to be removed for all first home buyers from July 1. So it doesn't matter the cost of your house, how much money you're bringing to it. No stamp duty for all first home buyers from July 1. It doesn't just apply to them. It will also apply for pensioners, people who are eligible on the NDIS, and also people who've not actually, who are looking to buy a home, who've not owned property for the last 5 years. So stamp duty wiped for all of that. It's not going to be means tested. There was quite a few texters in this today on 666 saying, hey, what about that? The government has essentially said, well, we think it's an inefficient, unfair tax. We've been trying to save for 15, 20 years. We're going to get rid of it. This is what we're doing, and this is part of it. But some of those things you also may have missed, you mentioned housing. We've got stamp duty. There's also an announcement in the last few days, the ACT government said they're going to promise to deliver 26,000 new homes in Canberra over the next 5 years. Now, people would say, oh, where are they? What do they look like? What we can tell you is 11% of those will be standalone homes. Essentially, the rest will be units. They even give us a breakdown, say, for next year. There's only 182 that will be standalone homes, and they're essentially all at West Belconnen, Ginninderra development, that sort of area. Some of the other big announcements you might have heard in the last few weeks, a lot of the money is going to housing and health. The hospital, North Canberra Hospital, $1.34 billion over 7 years. What does that mean? Well, you'll get seven-storey clinical services building, new emergency department, ICU unit with 14 beds, a birth centre, 6 suites, and a new car parks as well, which maybe all the other things don't mean that much to you, but if you've been into North Canberra, you're like, oh, great, that big tall one that takes all the cars, there'll be more than that. So there's that. There's also an announcement in the last few days, which was that essentially the government has said the infrastructure projects, some of them that are under construction, others that aren't ready to be built, they'll be put back.
2: They'll be delayed. Can we just do one little silver lining when it comes to what we do on the roads?
0: Yes. Yes. Now, this is debatable. Now, you may say, Canberra drivers, Georgia, what's your thoughts? Are they getting better or are they getting worse?
2: Well, according to the budget, we're getting better.
0: They're getting better. I mean, I can hear people in their cars going, what? I'm getting cut off right now.
2: Or we're getting caught less.
0: Yeah. Maybe we're getting smarter. Essentially, the bottom line is ACT is making less money from fines, people doing the wrong
2: from
0: things.
2: From traffic infringements.
0: Road. Yeah. And they have expected that to continue. So either being more sneaky, Canberra, well learnt, or better driving, either way, pat on the back.
2: Hey, thank you so much. And thanks so much for getting across all those things. I really appreciate it.
0: No worries.
2: You're listening to 666 ABC Radio Canberra. That's my colleague Peter Luster. I can tell you right now, it's a hive of activity and has been all day up in the newsroom. They're getting across all the things in the budget because, of course, we've got to reconcile what has been promised by the ACT government and what has been delivered on this budget, but also look through all the little fine print in this very big budget. So that's what they've been doing. Great article up online already. I really, as well as listening right now to, if you're sitting in the car and you get a chance later, Monty Bogle's done a great story, basically looking at some of the big things, the five or six big takeaways from the budget. I'll be repeating some of those too, just for those people who have just tuned in and wondering what's going on with the budget. Well, for most people, your rates are going up. That's one thing. You can find out how much in your suburb by going to the ABC website, popping in your postcode or where you live. And it's all there for you in black and white. Have a think about what you're listening to over the next little while and hit me with some questions, things you want to find out about 0467 922 666 or 1300 681 666. So we've heard about some of the main items in the budget, but overall, we need someone to cast an eye over the finance of it. The way that it looks financially, is it healthy? Is a return to surplus after 3 years just that little bit or very optimistic? Let's find out. Stephen Bartos is a professor of economics at the University of Canberra and joins us. Good afternoon.
3: Good afternoon, Georgia.
2: Now, you've cast an eye over this. The overall health of the budget or the economy here in the ACT, what do you take from it?
3: Look, small jurisdictions across Australia struggle. One good thing we can say is we're not in as bad shape as the Northern Territory or Tasmania. The government is basically doing some interesting things in this budget, like abolishing stamp duty for first home buyers. But that comes at the cost of keeping a deficit going. And so... The government's promised to get the what's called the net operating surplus back in headline net operating balance back into surplus by 2029, That's kind of a jam tomorrow promise. It relies on the technical assumption that governments don't decide to spend any more money between now and 2028, which, well, we'll believe it when we see it.
2: I do wonder too, when they make these predictions, whether or not they're taking the best case scenario of both like CPI or even say world politics. I think they've got something in the budget regarding it depends what happens with the war in the Middle East. So they're sort of like couching it somewhat.
3: Yeah, although the ACT forecasts are pretty much in line with what the Reserve Bank and the Federal Treasury are thinking is going to happen. So they're not too out of line there. And also the assumption that government won't make any more decisions to spend money is also just in line with the standard budget practice across all Australian states and territories. So they're not out of line. It's just that it's a bit of a wait and see process to see whether they actually deliver.
2: If it's not so out of line, why are we so far off, like millions and millions off every year when it comes to what they predict?
3: Now that's a good question. Partly it's because predictions are subject to change if there's a change in economic conditions, and the global economy is pretty volatile at the moment. But also, look, I think the one that was pretty unforgivable was the big revision to the health budget that we saw last year. That it's quite hard to see why that happened, other than somebody just didn't estimate particularly well. But fingers crossed that ACT Treasury has learned from that and has improved their methodologies.
2: Shouldn't that, though, I mean, given the big injection of funds we've had from the federal government, it should be looking slightly better, shouldn't it, particularly when it comes to health spend?
3: Well, it is looking slightly better in terms of the overall size of the deficit. It's less than it might have been. And I think that's a very good point, Georgia. The ACT has a lot to thank the Commonwealth for. I know people focused on the Commonwealth budget on their things like capital gains tax changes, but something that got pretty much ignored was a big increase in funding under the National Health Agreement that saw a lot of money go to the states and territories. And the ACT is reaping the benefits of that federal money coming in. So there's a big chunk of extra money. And there's some other positives in the budget too. I mean, like, I think they're finally addressing the problem of repairs and maintenance in public housing with a big increase there, which is well overdue. So there are some positives in the budget too.
2: They've also delayed some of the big infrastructure projects. Some things are just being pushed back slightly. Do you think that's a good, I guess, fiscal or economic decision?
3: It's something where they've made a virtue out of necessity. Andrew Barr's quite right that it wasn't realistic anyway, because there's only so many tradespeople in the ACT. The government can't employ them all, so it's something that they would have had to do in any case, but it has helped the budget bottom line. But it's only putting off rather than actually cancelling. And I think one of the interesting things for me about this budget is that it didn't tackle the underlying sustainability issues that were identified by Saul Eslake in his really excellent report for the Assembly. I looked in vain through the budget papers for any mention of Saul Eslake's report. I don't think the government likes it very much, but it did point out that there are some serious fundamental issues in terms of the sustainability of the budget. And partly that's due to a low local tax base. The budget papers point out that the ACT's got one of the, it's a low taxing jurisdiction. But if we want to have high quality services, we actually got to have the taxes to pay for them.
2: I don't know. Saul Eslake did point to a lot of the spending that was happening with infrastructure. Maybe they have sort of pointed to Saul Eslake's report a little bit by delaying some of that, but they certainly haven't mentioned it. That's a good pick up there. Thank you so much for your time. I appreciate it.
3: No worries, Georgia.
2: Thank you. That's Professor Stephen Bartos there. He's from the Centre for Environment Governance at UC. So would we say a pass? He did pull up some things in the budget, but has said other things Well, makes a little bit of sense. But the idea around not being able to predict a surplus or a deficit, I think that is one point that people keep coming back to on the text line. I'll give you an overview of where the money's being spent. Well, top line, health, $3 billion. That's the biggest spend. Education's $2.1 billion, just below that. We'll be doing all that very soon. One of the things that you kept on telling us on the text line and by calling in is that you were really concerned about the cost of living and how you would be able to afford the things that you need. So, yes, rate increases for many people, those people who, of course, own properties. So Dr. Devin Bowles joins us. He's the CEO of the ACT Council of Social Service, who has also been keeping an eye on the budget and joins us. Hi, Devin.
4: Great to be with you.
2: Overall, what do you think this budget does for those people who are most needy and the organisations that help them?
4: Yeah, this is a budget that has really listened to the needs of people who are doing it toughest in the ACT and the sector that supports them. The ACT government really is showing national leadership in taking concrete action to deal with increasing financial pressures. This absolutely is a time of international and economic uncertainty. Everyone is feeling pressure to manage expenditure. I think, you know, every single listener is feeling some degree of bite. And the same extends to the ACT government itself. This budget has been very targeted in lifting revenue in ways that are sensible and which are progressive. So increasing revenue in many cases from people who are more able to pay more taxes at this point. And then it is also focused more on prevention. And that is really important because we know prevention is a good investment. It's great to keep someone out of homelessness for moral reasons, but it also means that their demands on the hospital system are going to be significantly reduced, and that's going to save the ACT government money.
2: So for people who are on the poverty line and people that need public housing and those people, you're seeing things in the budget for that. We hear the term, though, about the working poor. I do wonder about people who right now texting us on the text line who are struggling to pay their mortgage, who are struggling to pay childcare, to do all those things, and now they're also going to have rate increases. Is there anything in there for those people, what we're now calling the working poor, though?
4: So I think whether people experience a rate increase or not, as I understand it, will depend on their unimproved land value. Mm. Some people will actually get rate reductions, and that looks to be broadly progressive. So people with higher unimproved land values are more likely to see a rate increase. Absolutely acknowledge, though, that a lot of people are feeling the pinch, and I think, you know, everyone's sympathetic to that. It's extending to more and more people. In a situation, though, where government is itself constrained, it has to make decisions about where to prioritize, and I think most Canberrans want to see the revenue base continue to be shifted to be more progressive and want to see a shift in investment to focus on prevention and focus on the people that most need government assistance. So we've seen, for instance, some additional funding in emergency food relief. We've seen a lot of additional funding on public housing maintenance, which is likely to be a good investment because it keeps the value of a significant asset higher.
2: Devin, just we're coming right on news headlines, but what opportunities have been missed just quickly? You've said the good takeaways, but surely you're not 100% happy.
4: No, I think there was always more room to invest in social housing, which is a deficit created over many decades, and also recognizing changes to the NDIS investment in supports for people with disabilities.
2: Thank you so much for your time. I appreciate it.
4: Thank you.
2: That's Dr. Devin Bowles there. He's the CEO of ATCOS and has been looking over the budget, as have many of you as well. And over the coming hours and days, you're going to hear more as we drill down into what some of these, allocations of money and what it might mean for you wherever you live and work and whatever's going on in your life. Right now, though, we're going to head to the ABC newsroom. Just a reminder, the Treasurer, Chris Till, is handing down his budget and he's going to chat to us. We'll talk to him in about 5 minutes' time, so stay listening. Right now, though, news headlines with Jennifer Sexton.
5: Thanks, Georgia. Making news, as you've been hearing, the ACT budget's being handed down and we'll see rates rise an average of 5%, but the controversial health levy has been scrapped. And as announced this morning, stamp duty will be abolished for all first home buyers from July this year, while pensioners, eligible NDIS participants and home buyers who've not owned a property in the past 5 years will also not have to pay stamp duty. On the fiscal side, the Treasurer, Chris Till, says the government is not delaying budget repair. Despite the projected return to budget surplus being pushed back a year, the budget was due to return to a surplus next year, but is now forecast for the 2028-29 financial year. In other news, advocates have told a Senate inquiry into planned changes to the National Disability Insurance Scheme, proposed funding cuts for measures that support participants to get out in the community would instead leave them isolated and at risk of harm. In the Middle East, the US military says it's hit more than 20 Iranian targets as conflict intensifies again in the Gulf. An Indonesian military court has sentenced four military officers to jail for their involvement in an acid attack on an activist known for campaigning against the growing role of the military. Australia's medicines regulator is cracking down on peptides, saying an increase in supply of the unlawful drugs poses a risk to consumer safety. And in Super Rugby Women's, ACT Brumbies coach James Irwin has made one change to the side ahead of their round two clash against the Waratahs at Viking Park on Sunday. Wallaroo of the Year Tabua Tuinakavadra is set to make her season debut for the Brumbies after missing the opening round. A weather wrap coming up in a moment, and there'll be more news at 6 o'clock.
6: Hello, Samantha Donovan here on PM at 5 past 6. Gulf states at risk of being swept back into the war as Iran and the US trade missile strikes. Also, Belfast on edge after a night of anti-immigration riots. And thousands packed the MCG to farewell former Australian of the Year and motor neurone disease campaigner Neil Danaher.
7: MND doesn't define Neil. Neil is defined by his character, his strength and resilience.
6: I hope you'll join me for PM just after the 6 o'clock news.
2: Big day in the ACT. Chris Till has handed down his budget. So how does it affect you and where you live and what you do in your life? We're going to try and break down some of that for you as well this half hour. And the Treasurer will join me in just a moment. Quickly find out what's happening weather-wise though. Alenka, it's a wet one out there at the moment. Alenka Duma joins us. What can we expect over the next 24 hours?
8: Yeah, certainly has been a little bit wet across the ACT today, and we are expecting those showers to continue into this evening but become less likely later tonight, with still the slight chance of a shower expected early tomorrow morning, but generally looking at a partly cloudy day for Thursday's with tops of around 17 degrees after a overnight minimum of around 8 degrees. So certainly that rainfall is expected to ease as we head into the latter part of this week.
2: And what about into the weekend?
8: Yeah, over the weekend we are expecting a cold front to cross the region. That is expected to bring a shower or two both on Saturday and Sunday. However, most of that rainfall is expected in the sort of evening or overnight period, possibly into the morning period on Sunday. So we will see some dry periods during Saturday morning and potentially afternoon, and as well as Sunday afternoon.
2: Alenka, thanks so much.
8: Thanks, Georgia.
2: That's Alenka Duma from the Bureau of Meteorology. That's what's happening weather-wise. So what's in store for you finance-wise? The Treasurer will be with us in just a moment. He's just handed down his budget. Top line is, for many people, there will be a rate increase, but the health levy has gone. Health, $3 billion. Environment, sustainable development, climate change, $257 million. In terms of the billions, though, it's pretty much education and health, which is what you might well expect. If you've got questions, 0467 922 666 or 1300 681 666. 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
2: 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I'm Georgia Steins. 0467 922 666 or 1300 681 666. Thanks for joining me. We are going to be talking about the budget now. If you've got questions in and around these things that you're not happy with, things that you like so far that you've heard,

0: about the budget, let me know. The Treasurer, Chris Gill, has just handed down his budget and he joins me. Good evening, Treasurer.
1: Good evening, Georgia.
0: Firstly, why is the deficit more than you forecast?
1: Because we're investing in frontline services for our community. And there's also been some technical adjustments as well, lower than expected GST revenue, for example, as well as lower own source taxation revenue, including through payroll tax. So that has had an impact on the bottom line for the 26-27 year, but it still continues the work that we set out in the last budget in our fiscal strategy to improve the budget position, bring it back to balance and surplus over the forward estimates. And this year, compared to last year, there'll be a $778 million improvement on the budget bottom line. We'll also, in the budget year, return to a cash operating surplus of $109 million, with surpluses right across the forward estimates, which is important.

0: not just wrong, it's out by millions. So when they do the forecasts, how do you expect people to sort of, I guess, believe what you're saying in terms of when you will return to surplus when you haven't got it right yet for all different reasons?
1: Well, every budget, we make new policy decisions based on the circumstances of the economy and the needs of our community. And the purpose of handing down the budget is to update the community on those new policy decisions and expenditure as well as revenue decisions. And we have made policy decisions to support our community in key areas like housing, like providing frontline services like firefighters and paramedics. That investment couldn't wait. It needed to be made now to support our community. But we're also taking responsible steps in the budget to make sure that the budget is on a sustainable path. And we've made real progress since the last budget, where we did make really tough decisions on both the expenditure side of the budget and the revenue side. We've continued that work this budget, but we had to be measured in the decisions that we made because of the uncertain economic conditions. Households are under pressure and businesses are under pressure. And so the decisions that we've made, particularly on the revenue side, have had to be measured, as well as the investment that we've made in cost of living, which had to be measured as well to make sure that our budget is sustainable.
0: But the point that I'm getting to is that you keep talking about surpluses, but we don't get much closer, marginally closer, but not much closer. So why do we still keep talking about surpluses? Because why you keep getting the figures wrong?
1: Well, what we've seen over the last 2 years since I've been the Treasurer is a significant turnaround in the Territory's finances. A $500 million turnaround, close to $600 million turnaround, and now $178 million turnaround year to year. So we're seeing that continued improvement, and it's because of the government's responsible decisions that we've made, particularly to constrain the growth of the public service over time. I know there's been a big conversation in the community about the decisions that some of the directorates are taking to use voluntary redundancies. What that is about is making sure that the level of growth in the public services is sustainable over time, and that it can catch up with our revenue. So that work is going to continue over a number of budgets. We set out the fiscal strategy to achieve surplus over the forward estimates. And that's what we're doing. We've shown real progress by achieving a cash operating surplus for the budget year in 2026-27, and we'll continue that work ongoing.
0: Just finally, and then I want to move on to other things, but just finally, are you saying to me right now that those figures that you're telling us for the next couple of budgets, you're going to stand by them and you've got the figures right?
1: Well, every budget, we make new decisions, new spending decisions and new decisions about revenue. That's the purpose of the budget, is to update the community on that. But the forecasts that Treasury undertakes are generally pretty accurate. What we're talking about is a variance of under 2%.
0: It's hundreds of millions of dollars that it was out.
1: It is in the context of a almost $10 billion budget. So it is a large budget. We're continuing to the effort that we've made around constraining expenditure growth, particularly the public service. But we've also made some really tough decisions about infrastructure, resetting the infrastructure program to make sure that it's deliverable and sustainable, and making room for key investments that we've made in the budget, like the new Northside Hospital, which is critical to providing capacity that our community needs over the next decade and beyond.
0: Okay, so I'm taking with that $400 million either side is what you're saying is okay if it's like, you know, part of a billion-dollar budget. Let's move on. A key feature of the budget is housing. We've been hearing from lots of interest groups in regards to housing, many applauding some of the things that are involved in this budget and the pre-budget announcement. One of the questions that keep coming up, though, is where is the money in terms of the planning workforce? So the workforce that will do the building, those people, but also, too, in terms of within the ACT government, when you get all these hopefully planning developments of people wanting to do missing middle housing, are you investing in those staff within the directorate?
1: Yes, we are. And there's a specific budget measure about funding that work. We've also got more money from the Commonwealth government under the national competition policy to do some of that planning work, to streamline planning and building processes so that we can get quicker approvals for new housing projects whilst ensuring that they're built to a high quality and design quality. But this is the biggest investment in new housing in the Territory's history, both in terms of the extra investment into public, social and affordable housing, including the new public housing pipeline supporting

0: 450 new homes. But it's also very significant in terms of the tax reforms that we've announced today, abolishing stamp duty permanently and entirely for first home buyers, as well as buyers of off the plan units and turnkey units that have already been built. That supports our missing middle housing reforms, and we've got further tax measures in the budget to support those projects, halving codified LVC as well. So a huge amount in there for housing and also for repairs and maintenance of our existing housing stock as well.
1: Treasurer,
0: structural investment there.
1: Treasurer, what I'm getting to in regards to that, and a lot of people have welcomed some of those announcements though, but you've also been talking about voluntary redundancies, and I know within the budget there's a specific amount of money that's been set aside. Is there any voluntary redundancies that's going to happen in those areas, in those planning areas, or is that an area that is safe from that because of the housing that you're hoping is going to come through?
0: So the City Environment Directorate's been looking reviewing the entire planning and building system to try and remove duplication, unnecessary processes that weren't adding value. And so they are looking at the efficiency of the whole system, and they're making sure that there's enough resources there to be able to deliver on the government's planning priorities.
1: So there may be redundancies in that area that looks at planning. Sorry, can I just get a yes or no?
0: We won't know until the people will put their hands forward as part of the expression of interest process, and that will have to be evaluated. And part of that evaluation will be looking at where are those people coming from, what teams, do they have the resources to continue to deliver on the government and community's priorities. And it's about realigning the agency's resources with those priorities. So we want investment in those areas because we want to see more housing built, and everyone's really clear about that mission. But we also need to make sure that the growth in the public service, which has grown by 30%, you know, since 2019, is sustainable, and it just can't grow at that level. So we've set a new fiscal rule in the budget that the public service won't grow more than our population over time, and that's about constraining the growth in the public service, but also allowing agencies to make those decisions to realign their workforce and resources with community priorities, including new housing.
1: When it comes to the money that's been set aside for voluntary redundancies, so how many voluntary redundancies are we talking about? Like, what is that figure?
0: So it will really depend on
1: but you put the money aside.
0: Who puts up their hand, but we have provided funding in the budget to support them to restructure and right size and focus on those community priorities. So each agency will need to make their own decisions about that. City and Environment Directorate's already out there with their expression of interest process, and I'm sure they'll update the community at an appropriate time on that. But yes, we are funding them.
1: But how much money is being...
0: they deliver on their budgets.
1: But can I just clarify, because in the budget there's a line that says money is put aside for those voluntary redundancies. I'm asking how much money. You must have an idea.
0: Yes, that is provided for in the budget. And so that we have set aside funding, and I'll just open the page.
1: Thank you. That'd be great.
0: Just allow me and tell you exactly how much.
1: I'll just reset while you're checking on that. If you have just joined us, the Treasurer, Chris Steele, has joined us. He's just passed down his budget in that too. And the reason we're talking about this is because obviously there's many people listening right now who are public servants, and maybe they're in a directorate that's already announced, or maybe not, but there has been some money set aside when it comes to the voluntary redundancies. So was an actual figure given?
0: I've got the number here, Georgia. So there's the expenses of $35 million over the forward estimates to support the restructure fund, which will be available to agencies to use if they need to. They won't necessarily all want to tap into this. Some of them will undertake other budget control measures other than voluntary redundancies, but it is there if they need to use it. But what that investment will do is generate long-term savings to the budget to make sure that government services are sustainable, and so that we can continue to deliver the high level of services that community expects.
1: Treasurer, one of the things, of course, that has happened is the rate increases, and I imagine too you've probably heard this already, but we're getting a fair few texts from people coming through and saying they can't afford more rate increases. People are struggling with the cost of living. I guess, what did you weigh up given what we know about the cost of living and how people are struggling with the rate increases, and why did you make the decision you did?
0: So we've been really mindful of the current economic conditions, and that households are under pressure, just like the ACT budget's under pressure with additional costs at the moment as well. And we've had to be measured in the decisions that we've made, both in the level of cost of living support that we could provide,

0: we have provided some, but it's been targeted at those who need it most. But also in the revenue decisions that we've made, we've deferred motor vehicle additional indexation on motor vehicle registration that was due to start on the 1st of July, recognising that with current fuel prices as high as they are, motor vehicle costs, transport costs are a pressure for households. So we've deferred that decision that we took in the last budget to give some relief to motorists and households. But we have also cut the health levy as well. And what that means for rates is that for someone's rates bill, it will go up by on average 5% next year. So that will continue to support government services, but we believe that that's been set at a reasonable level given that we've cut the health levy to continue to fund the services that the community expects. We will also be asking purchasers of higher polluting vehicles to pay more through motor vehicle duty. So that's people who are purchasing category B through to D vehicles, but the lower and zero emitting vehicles, they won't be paying more. And in fact, they'll be paying less than New South Wales.
1: So that could well be people who can't afford necessarily to buy an electric vehicle or to upgrade their old vehicle.
0: They'll have the opportunity to purchase a lower emitting vehicle, just not the highest polluting vehicles. So people have a choice when they buy a vehicle, and we're simply trying to incentivise the choice to purchase a lower emissions vehicle. They could, of course, not choose to do that and choose to pay more if they wish.
1: Given your role, both your roles, if we talk about housing and infrastructure, and we also talk about as treasurer, I just wonder too about the decision to delay the projects, and I guess why that decision was made.
0: Well, the decision that was made to reset the infrastructure program is to make sure that the level of investment is at a sustainable baseline. We've seen a very high level of capital investment in recent years. We've seen some big tier one projects which have been in flight coming to a close. And so it's reasonable now to adjust to a lower baseline level, the kind of baseline you would have seen before the COVID pandemic. And that helps to reduce the levels of net debt over the coming years. In fact, for the next 2 years, going back to the sort of assumptions and forecasts made in the budget, the levels of net debt will be lower than what was forecast in the last budget for the next 2 years.
1: Because you've delayed infrastructure projects.
0: Because we are deferring certain infrastructure projects that are not in flight, prioritising the ones that are in flight, and priority projects like the Northside Hospital, which are a critical priority for the government and the community to provide the capacity in the system that we need. So we're still delivering on our election commitments. We're still delivering the important local infrastructure projects that we committed to at the election. But the program will see deferral of some projects. They will still happen just over a longer period of time that's sustainable for the budget. So this is about fiscal sustainability, and it shows the continuation of some of the tough decisions we've had to make to make sure we deliver priorities for the community and can continue to deliver the services that our community needs.
1: Why are you using the word deferred? It's a delay. It's still happening, but it's delayed. Do you think deferred sounds better?
0: Oh, look, we can have a semantic conversation, Georgia.
1: Well, you keep on correcting every time I say, why have you delayed? And you're saying deferred. It's you're putting them off.
0: Well, not necessarily. Some of these projects, and this is part of the point that we've been making in this decision, some of these projects, we were not as realistic as we should have been about the timeframes for delivery. Mm. Infrastructure projects in the past have been prone to delay. So what we're doing is being far more realistic about the delivery timeframes for these projects, upfront with the community that it was going to take longer to deliver some of these projects, and that there just isn't market capacity and skills to be able to deliver them. We've had projects that have gone out for tender where there's been zero bidders or one bidder, and that of course inflates the price of the project as well because there's a lack of competition. And our infrastructure projects at the same time have also been hit by the extra costs associated with the war in the Middle East, with the oil shock that's been passed through to construction products. So we had to act in this budget

0: It's a responsible step that we've taken, but we're still going to deliver the priority infrastructure projects our community needs.
1: Just on those key points very quickly, Treasurer, because I know you've got to go and we've got to go to the next story too, but does that mean that those estimated costs of those budgets that are being deferred, delayed, that they might blow out slightly? Are you expecting you'll have to recost them?
0: So we'll continue to monitor closely the infrastructure program. But as we see, obviously, developments in global context with the war, with projects that have been pushed back a little bit further, that gives that time for supply chain issues to resolve themselves, prices to come down so that they're at more moderate levels for us to then progress with the work. I think that's a reasonable thing to do. It's very uncertain economic conditions at the moment, so we're going to have to monitor that quickly. But we want to deliver our infrastructure projects, but not at any cost. Mm. And we want to get the best value for money for the people of the Capital Territory.
1: Treasurer, thank you so much for your time. I appreciate it.
0: Thank you.
1: That is the Treasurer, Chris Steel, there, just off the back of his budget. You've got so much to say. I'm just going to go to a couple of texts very quickly. Feeling down, I said, my rates go up $360 a year. My salary does not increase by that amount. That is from Phil. Not happy there on the text line. Many aren't. People are saying, why are my rates continually going up? Why more houses, apartments being built, yet services are going down? That is from Gav on the text line. Keep your texts coming. Right now, though, I've got Greg Jennett, who'll be on the TV news tonight with the budget. Hi, Greg.
2: Yeah, g'day, Georgia. I've been reading more budget papers than might be healthily advised to do, but I have done that today.
1: Make sure you say deferred, not delayed. Yeah. And Renee Crosh with evenings. Hi, Renee.
3: Hello, Georgia.
2: G'day, Renee.
1: Renee, hi, Greg. Is it a budget-free zone on evenings?
3: I think so.
1: Yeah.
3: I think I'll leave it to you.
1: What do you got in store for us?
3: Not the budget.
2: Relief.
1: What else?
2: Relief.
3: There's some good news, though, isn't there, in the budget?
2: Yes.
3: Stamp duty on first homes for first home buyers. Mm.
2: That will be warmly received by younger would be buyers.
1: There is absolutely some people are happy by some things. A lot of people not happy about the rates. I mean, who likes to pay more in rates? Probably not anyone. But you know, on the good news, Renee, apparently we're all driving better, or we're not getting caught because less revenue is coming in for traffic infringements. So there's some positive news today.
3: The police are all eating donuts on the side of the road.
2: That could be it.
1: Renee Crosh.
3: Oh, look, you know, I think I was just having this conversation with my manager about, you know, anger being an energy and, you know, some media just loving to kind of like tap into the anger of the community and rile them up, and everybody's pissed off about everything, and you'd think this country was the worst place to live.
2: Mm-hmm.
3: And I kind of think, is that really who we are? Is that what people are wanting to tune into?
2: Yeah.
3: Do they like to hear that, like, constant complaint about how bad everything is?
2: Yeah, I've been pondering that myself, actually, because it's building up this head of steam and it's become the dominant narrative, hasn't it, to explain everything from the rise of one nation through to whatever. But do we overdo it? Probably.
3: I'm not suggesting that we be Pollyanna and say, oh, how lucky are we in, you know, how wonderful it is. Things can always be better.
2: Mm.
3: But I just don't know that I want to live in a world where we just constantly feel angry that things are so bad, because they're not bad. I mean, we live in a great time. Technology has given us access to so much information. Mm. We just need to know how to use it, right? We need education. We need to be encouraged to use it for the right reasons, don't we?
2: Exactly, yeah.
3: Is
2: there a place for an optimist's party or something like that says, come on, everyone, buck up?
1: Can we join one? I do just quickly, though, need to let people know, I'm just getting lots of texts through. We did have an earlier collision on the Glenlock interchange. It is extremely heavy. If you can go a different way, you should. Leigh Denman Drive northbound is also very slow. And on Majura Parkway northbound, delays there as well. There were quite a few accidents in Canberra tonight. So if you're sitting in the traffic, that could be why. That's all we know at the moment in regards to the Glenlock interchange. Sorry, Renee, before the text line blew up on me.
2: Mm-hmm.
1: I don't mean to be negative when you're being Pollyanna.
3: No.
2: The roads Look, have never been worse.
3: I'll leave you with one thought. At 8 o'clock tonight, it's What Would You Do Wednesday? And my question really is around, you know, the old law of finders keep.

0: Weepers, losers, weepers.
1: Yeah.
2: Hmm.
0: Do you go along with that? Is it just your good luck, what you found? Or does it matter exactly the value of what you found and where you found it? And if you can locate the person,
1: yeah,
0: you always should. Or, no, you just pick up that diamond ring and it's yours. Thank you very much. Where do you kind of sit with
1: some, that? Some things like a mobile phone, which is useless to you, let's face it, with all the security. And having lost a few myself, would always hand that in. But I don't know, a $20 note fluttering through the park at your feet, maybe not so much.
2: That is, would you? Yeah, a beanie on a really cold day, I don't know.
0: Would you hand the $20 note in?
1: I don't think I would.
2: No, how could you find the owner?
1: Yeah, I think not.
2: Depends if there was lots of people around. I don't know. It's tricky. Hey, Renee, we've got to go, but we'll be listening in. Thank you.
1: Okay, see you. Right.
2: That's lovely. Renee Crush will be on evenings. Yes, people calling in about a Glenlock interchange. There was an earlier accident. We were told that three cars have been moved off the road, but it is still causing quite big delays. Greg Jenner, all about the budget?
1: Yeah, it is. Feel free to interrupt me if you have other important traffic announcements along the way, Georgia. But as I said, I've been reading it at length. I just listened to your discussion with the treasurer there. There is a lot to sink your teeth into, and in many ways it's a pivotal year to try and turn things around. But has he? Has he really turned it around? Because, I mean, the biggest jaw drop for me as I looked through it was that at the year we're entering, the next financial year, the budget is $240 million worse than he thought it would be only in February. So he gave us a budget update on the 28th of February, and here we've had a massive write-down on the bottom line in a very short period of time. Surprise, surprise. What happened on the 28th of February? Donald Trump started the war in the Middle East. So he's been a bit unfortunate, the treasurer, that he's been caught up, entangled in the Donald Trump web of war. But there you go. That's another matter that we'll be covering off in tonight's news, Iran unleashing missile attacks and more. Busy night. I'll let you go. No, you've got traffic announcements.
2: Absolutely. No, it's all good, Greg Jennett. Thank you so much. It'll be a great night on your TV tonight. So make sure you listen. Please go to the ABC website. Our colleagues have done an excellent job breaking down all the stuff for the budget as well. Big thank you to the team, Pete and James, for getting this drive show together as well. Thank you all so much for texting in. Just remember, you got loads of chances to call or text in tomorrow to all the programs. Have a look at the budget and then tell us what you think. You have a wonderful evening. Thanks so much for your company. Bye for now.
3: Good evening, Jennifer Sexton with ABC News. The ACT budget deficit has blown up by $243 million for the next financial year, while rates are set to go up by an average of 5%. Peter Lusted reports.
4: The mid-year budget review forecasts the ACT budget in 26-27 to have a deficit of $80 million. Today's update revealed that it has blown out to $323 million. The budget was previously expected to reach surplus in 2027-28, but that's been pushed back a year. Rates will drop for 27,000 Canberrans, but will go up 5% on average next financial year, while stamp duty will be abolished in the ACT from July for first home buyers, pensioners, NDIS participants and people who have not owned property in the last 5 years.
3: The ACT government has defended its controversial decision to introduce the health levy last year after now announcing it scrapped it in today's budget. The levy was brought in at last year's budget to address funding needs for health projects. The Health Minister, Rachel Stephen-Smith, says it's no longer needed because Commonwealth funding has helped bridge that gap.
5: What has changed between then and now is that we now have agreement on a national health reform agreement. And that includes a recognition that small jurisdictions like the ACT lack economies of scale and do face higher costs in delivering hospital services.
3: In other news now, and some National Disability Insurance Scheme participants say proposed cuts to the program will cost lives. Senators are presiding over public hearings into draft legislation, paving the way for the biggest ever cuts to the now $50 billion scheme. The Albanese government says the changes are necessary to reduce the scheme's cost and make it more sustainable. Speaking at the hearing, Hannah Divany, who lives with cerebral palsy, says the proposals will have major implications.
6: When disabled people die, as a direct result of this bill, and they will, their blood will be on your hands. How do I know people will die? because you will have made it

0: impossible for them to live in so many ways. And you will have to live with that every single day for the rest of your life.
1: To the Middle East now, where the US and Iran are trading fresh airstrikes throughout the Persian Gulf in yet another dangerous escalation of the war in the region. The US president had warned there would be a response to the downing of a helicopter by Iran, and Tehran has reacted in kind, launching an attack on the US Navy's Fifth Fleet base. Matthew Doran has more from Jerusalem.
2: We knew that something was coming ever since Donald Trump promised that there would be a response to the downing of that helicopter by Iran. It was just the scale and the timing of such a response that everyone was waiting to see. US CENTCOM, which is the regional command in this part of the world, announced that those strikes were beginning very, very late in the evening here local time. And then it appears that around 20 different sites were hit by the US across the Gulf, particularly across the Iranian coast there.
1: Back home in ACT, police are calling for witnesses to an alleged assault on Monday night in Canberra's north, where a woman hid in a light rail carriage from her alleged attacker. Police allege between 10:30pm and 11:50pm, a 33-year-old man threatened to kill his partner before chasing her out of their home and tackling her to the ground on a grass field near Flemington Road and Manning Clark Avenue in Gungahlin. It's alleged he then choked her to the point of unconsciousness, and once the woman regained consciousness, she boarded the light rail, where the tram operator locked her on board and called police. To finance, the share market has lifted today despite the US and Iran trading fresh strikes. The ASX 200 has closed up 0.6%. Oil is down, gold is down, the dollar's lower. It's buying 70.2 US cents. To sport, and Somali soccer referee Omar Atten has arrived in his home country's capital, Mogadishu, after he was denied entry into the United States ahead of the World Cup. The Trump administration says he'd been refused entry because of links to suspected members of terror organisations. In Super Rugby Women's, ACT Brumbies coach James Owens made one change to the side ahead of their round two clash against the Waratahs on Sunday. Wallaroo of the Year Tabua Tuinavadra is set to make her season debut for the Brumbies after missing the opening round. Turning to Canberra's weather tonight, a shower or two with a low of 8 forecast. Tomorrow partly cloudy, the slight chance of a shower in the early morning. Light winds through the day and a top of 17 degrees. On Friday, cloud clearing, also a top of 17. A shower or two on Saturday. At the moment, it's 13 degrees around the city. ABC News.
3: Good evening and welcome to PM. I'm Samantha Donovan, coming to you from the lands of the Wurundjeri people of the Kulin Nation in Melbourne. Tonight, Gulf states at risk of being swept back into the war as Iran and the US trade missile strikes. Also, Belfast on edge after a night of anti-immigration riots. And thousands pack the MCG to farewell former Australian of the Year and motor neurone disease campaigner Neil Danaher.
4: MND doesn't define Neil. Neil is defined by his character, his strength and resilience.
3: An imminent end to the war between the US and Iran is looking even more unlikely after the downing of an American helicopter near the Strait of Hormuz. The incident prompted Donald Trump to order American strikes on Iranian air defence targets, ground control stations and surveillance radar sites near the Strait of Hormuz. In response, Iran launched drone strikes on a US Navy base in Bahrain and warned of a more severe response if the American attacks continue. Dr. Peter Layton served as a group captain with the Royal Australian Air Force. He's worked at the Pentagon and taught at the US National Defence University in Washington, D.C. He's now a visiting fellow at the Griffith Asia Institute in Brisbane. Dr. Layton, Iran appears to be suggesting that this wasn't a deliberate attack on this American helicopter. What's your understanding of what happened to this Apache?
5: The situation appears very confused. I think that both sides are right, but both sides are being careful with the truth. So what it sounds like is that the Iranians launched what's called a Shahed-136 attack drone, which has a small warhead in it. And that flies at about 150 kilometres an hour, okay? Now, the Apache was on patrol in the Gulf. The Apache helicopter flies at about 300 kilometres an hour, saw the Shi'ad and decided it would shoot it down. That's very likely because the Shi'ad was very likely on its way to one of the Arab Gulf states to attack an airbase there or a hotel or something like that. So I think being aviators, and in a very manoeuvrable aircraft like an Apache, they decided they would pull up alongside it because they're faster. And they have a 30-millimeter cannon in a turret, and they can aim that using their heads. They just turn and look towards the drone. And I think they pulled up alongside it and fired the 30-millimeter cannon at the drone, which then exploded. Now, it's rare, I suppose, that in the 30-millimeter cannon should not cause the warhead to explode, should not cause it to detonate. So it's a sort of an oddity. But in exploding, they were just a bit too close, and the cloud of fragments, some of those fragments have hit the attack helicopter. So the US is right. It was shot down by an Iranian drone. But the Iranians are right in that they didn't actually target the Apache helicopter. They were targeting something else.
3: And while we're on the subject of drones, the US military has confirmed that the two-person crew who ditched into the sea were rescued by an unmanned drone vessel. And apparently that's the first time such a rescue has been conducted. What do you know about that?
5: It's certainly an interesting event. So there's a US Navy task force, Task Force 59, in the Arabian Gulf there, and they've been using these uncrewed vessels now for about 5 or 7 years, varying kinds of them. And it seems that when the Apache helicopter ditched, that both the crew members got out, were very likely in the water, and this remotely controlled vessel came and picked them up. So I imagine that when we say pick up, that they somehow got themselves on board what's a fairly small craft, like sort of a large speedboat, about sort of 10 metres long, if you like, got themselves on board somehow. And then the remote control vehicle cruised back into friendly airspace or friendlier airspace. A helicopter then picked them up from the uncrewed vessel. The uncrewed vessel is called a Corsair. So it's very sort of pirate stuff.
3: And it's piloted by a human back at base, I understand.
5: Yes, it is. And very likely using some form of a satellite link.
3: Now, moving on to the repercussions of the downing of the Apache, Donald Trump has been adamant it was necessary for the United States to respond and conduct strikes on Iran. Is he right? Were those strikes justified?
5: I think they were looking for an excuse, and this particular one gave them an excuse. It certainly sounds serious that they shot down, in error perhaps, but they still shot down an Apache helicopter. So I think, domestically speaking, that the president is under a bit of pressure and needs to be seen as a man of action and a man of firm action. So this was something that played into that. Bear in mind, we've also got the Israelis in Lebanon still doing all sorts of things there as well. So it's a news distraction and makes the US and the president look strong.
3: President Trump keeps saying that he wants the war to end and that the negotiations are progressing and a deal is just a couple of days away. The Iranians are very keen. So if he's keen to get a deal done, why would he launch strikes on the Iranians?
5: Both the Iranians and the Americans want to claim victory here. And it's just finding a way where sort of both of them can step down, if you like.
3: Well, in response to the American strikes, Iran has now launched drone strikes on the US Navy's Fifth Fleet base in Bahrain. And it's warning of a more severe response if the American attacks continue. And the Gulf nations appear to be getting worried as well. Jordan, Bahrain and Kuwait have activated their air defences. What do you think is going to happen next?
5: I think that what will probably happen will be that there'll be an exchange of rockets and missiles and airstrikes. The Arab Gulf states seem to have shot down the missiles and drones fired at them, and there were some missiles fired at Jordan as well. So I think that they'll all decide that's fair enough. Both sides have shown themselves strong, if you like. On the other hand, of course, this can very easily escalate out of control. But the Iranians are keen to portray themselves as, if you like, being in charge of the intensity of the fighting and being in charge of the escalation. So I think they'll be keen about de-escalating. The Iranians believe time is on their side.
3: Dr. Peter Layton is a former officer with the RAAF, now a visiting fellow at the Griffith Asia Institute. Disability sector advocates have today urged a parliamentary committee to recommend the government's new National Disability Insurance Scheme legislation be withdrawn. A Senate committee is examining the draft laws, which would enable the government to cut spending on the NDIS. The government argues the cuts are needed to ensure the scheme is sustainable. But passionate witnesses have today told the committee the planned changes could isolate people with disabilities, breach their human rights, and increase the burden carried by female carers in particular. Alexandra Humphreys prepared this report.
6: It's not the usual response to a submission at a Senate inquiry, but when Hannah Diviny finished her contribution, the room broke into applause.
0: When disabled people die as a direct result of this bill, and they will, their blood will be on your hands.
6: Hannah has cerebral palsy, a lifelong condition, and navigates the world in a wheelchair. She was speaking today at the second day of hearings into the government's proposed changes to the NDIS.
0: Basically, anytime I leave the house, if I'm not with a friend or a parent, it costs something. That's an incontrovertible fact of my life. Freedom, ambition, career, a social life, all of the things other people in this room take as a given or as a right even, has a price tag for someone like me.
6: Hannah Diviny described feeling compelled to speak out against what she sees as dire changes to the NDIS that would prioritise spending cuts over quality of life.
0: And I do not want to be sitting here in this room begging the government to see people like me as human, begging you to understand the right the disabled community has to live rich and full lives that exist beyond any single four walls out in the world.
6: The Albanese government is looking to reduce the costs of the NDIS by introducing sweeping changes designed to make the $50 billion scheme cheaper and more sustainable, amid concerns it could cost more than Medicare by the end of the decade. The Senate inquiry received more than 4,000 written submissions in just over a fortnight. Australia's Disability Discrimination Commissioner, Rosemary Kayes, addressed the hearing this morning.
7: It will have an impact on people's human rights, especially the way it's conceptualising disability. And this bill is removing that central human rights principle that people with disability be understood not just in terms of their impairment, but as rights bearers and as complete and active participants in our community.
6: Sophie Cusworth is from Women with Disability Australia.
8: People may lose essential supports when there is currently nowhere else to go. Costs, care and risk will be shifted onto people with disability and their families, particularly women. And the future rules, tools and evidence settings enabled by this bill may reproduce gender bias, further locking women with disability out of support.
6: She stressed that the legislation should not proceed without stronger scrutiny of the changes, genuine consultation with the disability community, and a comprehensive gender impact analysis.
8: The choice before Parliament is simple. Take the time to get this right, or rush reforms that may deepen harm for women with disability.
6: CEO of Autism Awareness Australia, Nicole Rogerson, is also worried the process is being rushed.
9: What we're most concerned about is the speed here. I just don't believe the senators have enough time to read those submissions.
6: Ms. Rogerson is concerned that the plan to move children with mild to moderate autism into state and territory-based programs instead will be detrimental.
9: They can say we're giving funds to the states to be able to set up Thriving Kids, a new program that's going to better support children with autism. But now that we've had a few months to have a look at Thriving Kids and we've looked under the hood of what some states are proposing, we know that it's just not going to be adequate at all.
6: Health Minister Mark Butler said he was closely monitoring the Senate inquiry.
10: This is obviously a really important sustainability measure for the budget. But as I've said a number of times, also really important to ensure that we can secure the future of the NDIS in the long term, secure its social licence as well as secure its fiscal sustainability.
6: Hearings will continue on Thursday. The inquiry is due to hand down its report next week.
3: Alexandra Humphreys. To Northern Ireland now, where police in the capital Belfast are on high alert after a brutal stabbing attack sparked anti-immigration protests in parts of the city. The alleged perpetrator is a refugee from Sudan. Protesters took to the streets, setting buildings and vehicles alight. The ABC's Barbara Miller is following the story.
11: Well, a 30-year-old man who police have identified as a Sudanese refugee with the right to remain in the UK has been charged with attempted murder. The victim, a man we're told is in hospital with serious injuries to his neck, face, back and eyes. And a man who was seen intervening using a hurling stick. Hurling is an Irish sport. He is being hailed as a hero, Sam, and people are already raising money.

0: in honour, they say, of his courage stepping in like that.
1: And Barb, this explosion of violence in Belfast comes soon after that well-publicised outrage over the police treatment of a young uni student, Henry Novak. He was stabbed to death in December last year in Southampton in England. So how much is that episode in England playing into this current unrest in Northern Ireland?
0: I think it's very much playing in. It was just last week when body cam footage of what were the final moments of Henry Novak's life was released. And what it showed was that when police arrived on the scene in December last year, they took the word of the British Sikh man who turned out to be the murderer, but they took his word that he was actually the victim of a racist attack by Henry Novak. And they disregarded him, Henry Novak lying on the ground saying, "I can't breathe and I've been stabbed." That footage led to outrage. It led to protests. It led to a lot of people alleging that there was two-tier policing in the UK. That's a concept that's gaining traction. The idea that police are harsher with white people than they are with ethnic minorities. And that concept of two-tier policing is being amplified by the likes of Elon Musk and even the US State Department making that allegation in a post they put out expressing condolences to the family of Henry Novak.
1: Barb, you were in Northern Ireland last year reporting on some violent race riots. How are you reflecting on what's happening now compared to what you saw last year?
0: I think when I woke up this morning and saw the images from Northern Ireland, it was a real sense of deja vu. Those riots in the little town of Ballymena a year ago were in response to an alleged sexual assault by two migrant teens. Those charges were later dropped. But the image of a young man wearing hoodies, wearing balaclavas, throwing firebombs, it's depressingly familiar in the Northern Ireland context. And in many ways, it's a hangover from the Troubles, the three decades of sectarian strife that the country went through. So I think there's a real Northern Ireland flavour to what we saw in Belfast. But given the broader context that we've just been talking about, I think it's not just in Belfast that people are now on edge and are wondering, is this going to be a summer of unrest?
1: Barbara Miller reporting. This is PM. I'm Samantha Donovan. You can hear all our programs live or later on ABC Listen. In the Northern Territory, new mothers and their partners face major difficulties trying to get help for depression and anxiety. With its vast remote areas, mental health services are sparsely located in the Territory, and it has the highest suicide rate in the nation. To offer more support to new parents, a mental health charity and the federal government have started a new service in a rural community near Darwin. Jane Barden filed this report.
2: 3 years ago, Natalia Wallace narrowly survived medical complications during the birth of her second daughter when she suffered a uterine rupture. She healed quickly physically, but was left with PTSD, flashbacks, anxiety, sleeplessness and crushing fear.
3: I was having panic attacks trying to fall asleep because in my mind I was so worried that if I fell asleep I wasn't going to wake up because of my birth experience, as well as being surrounded by these anxious thoughts of things becoming really catastrophic.
2: Did you have a sense that women are often told you might get the baby blues or whatever? Did you have any sense of thinking, do I have the right to even seek support at this time?
3: Yeah, definitely. I thought maybe it's just the baby blues, but it just didn't end up getting better. And being in remote and rural where you don't have that access straight away to healthcare, you sort of have to put up with it.
2: Then living in a remote part of Queensland, Natalia was worried that she'd find it hard to access mental health support, but her GP referred her to a new specialist service for pregnant and new parents run by the Gidget Foundation charity.
3: I went through EMDR therapy, which is you can use eye movements or tracking a ball, those kinds of things. When I first heard about it, I was like, that doesn't sound like it would do anything, but it really did help, yeah.
2: She's now very happy to see the charity, which has 44 of these specialist mental health services around Australia, open in the rural town of Berry Springs near Darwin.
4: It really is my absolute honour to join you all today to celebrate the official opening here of Gidget House.
2: The Gidget Foundation's Chief Executive, Arabella Gibson, says the NT service is much needed to help address sparse mental health service coverage.
5: We know that there's over 3,500 new births in the Territory every year, and of those parents having babies, at least 1,200 of them will be diagnosed with perinatal mental ill health. So it's really significant.
2: Wilwonga woman Nancy Jeffrey, whose country is near Berry Springs, is an Indigenous mental health advisor to the charity and says more services like this are urgently needed.
6: My niece lives out here at Darwin River, and her last baby, she suffered with that, but there was nowhere to go. And I know really remote, like Wadair and all those places, those parents have to come in 6 weeks before they have their babies, and that plays on their mental health. It absolutely traumatises being away from family, community.
2: What can be the knock-on to the next generation if anxiety and depression, even suicidal thoughts, isn't addressed in young families?
6: The suicide's very hard for me to talk about because we've only just had a younger boy who was my brother-in-law commit suicide with mental health depressions. But if we had these mental health facilities, they build skills so that they have hope.
2: Zoe Sladden, one of the new service's mental health nurses, says many of her patients experience anxiety and depression for the first time during pregnancy. But there are many effective treatments and medications.
7: There are medications that are safe for pregnancy and for breastfeeding. And yes, there's lots of, I guess now, a lot of evidence-based therapies that, particularly if we start in pregnancy, is going to make the postpartum period a lot better for them.
2: Young mum Natalia Wallace says she's now relishing life with her family and encouraging anyone who thinks they might need help to seek it.
3: I got married last year, which was something that at the time when I was going through it all, I just didn't think good things could happen to me with my anxiety, but I got married to my husband and just really thriving now.
1: That's Northern Territory mother Natalia Wallace. She was talking to Jane Barden. And if that story has raised any concerns for you, please do call Lifeline on 13 11 14. Beloved AFL player and coach and former Australian of the Year Neil Danaher has been farewelled by thousands at a state funeral at the Melbourne Cricket Ground this afternoon. In the last decade of his life, he became best known for his tireless fundraising to find a cure for motor neurone disease, the illness that would claim his life. Isabel Massali prepared this report.
8: High on the hill, looking over the bridge to the MCG.
9: In the stadium where he played and coached, Neil Danaher's life was celebrated by more than 5,000 people. Members of the public wore Essendon and Melbourne scarves and formed a sea of blue beanies, the motor neurone disease merch being part of his legacy. After a slideshow of family photos and home videos, his wife Jan Danaher took the mic.
10: The most important role of all was becoming a father to our four children. It gave him a new perspective on life. He adored being a dad, and it gave his life its greatest meaning.
9: She spoke of his devastating MND diagnosis, which has a life expectancy of 27 months. His advocacy work and fundraising efforts saw him recognised as the Victorian of the Year in 2019 and Australian of the Year in 2025. But Jan Danaher says his decade-long battle was also incredibly difficult.
10: But we faced each challenge together and we never gave up. But MND doesn't define Neil. Neil is defined by his character. His integrity, his humility, his honesty, his strength and resilience. By his sharp wit, his cheeky smile, his love of family and friends, and his wonderful love of laughter. This is how we will remember Neil. I love you, darling. Thank you.
9: His children, Loz, Luke, Beck and Ben, followed with their favourite memories of their father and the life lessons he taught them, Loz was the first to speak.
11: Dad always said that when life throws you a challenge, you have two options. You can flourish or you can fold. And didn't you flourish? None of this was easy. Losing the ability to communicate, to move, to breathe. You could have complained, but you never did. You got up each day and focused on what you could do, and you made the most of every single moment.
9: She told the crowd he became a grandfather after his MND diagnosis, but it's a role he never stood back from. Grandson Cooper remembers being affectionately called a cheeky monkey.
12: My pops was strong, brave and courageous, and I hope I can be like him when I grow up. I miss you, puppy. Play on.
9: And then there were the tales from the footy field, when Neil Danaher was an Essendon player and during his coaching career with Melbourne from 1998 to 2007. His longest-serving captain, David Neitz, and former Melbourne player Paul Hopgood say he leaves behind a group of blokes who love and idolise him.
13: Anthony Ingerson was told to believe he could become one of the top centre-half backs in the league and walked out of the meeting feeling inches taller. Guy Regani was given confidence and support that he was going to make it back up to top-level footy after a significant back surgery. And Jeff White remembers Neil crashing his Bucks party. Everyone went silent. Neil reached in the esky, cracked a beer and said, "The party's just started, boys."
9: Among the attendees were Australia's Governor-General Sam Mostyn, Victorian Premier Jacinta Allen and Prime Minister Anthony Albanese. The Prime Minister described Neil Danaher as a hero who asked Australians to imagine the power of what can be achieved together.
14: "And it is the final gift of inspiration that he leaves us with. A choice each of us can make. A fight that all of us can win. We will play on for him. May this great Australian rest in eternal peace."
1: What a wonderful send-off for Neil Danaher. Isabel Massali with that report. Thanks very much for joining me for PM. I'm Samantha Donovan. The podcast of the full program is available on ABC Listen. And that's where you'll also find ABC News Daily with Sam Hawley each weekday morning. The latest episode is looking at why the Ditch the Witch slogan is back in politics. We'll be back at the same time tomorrow. Good night.

0: Good evening, Jennifer Sexton with ABC News. The ACT budget has been handed down and will see rates rise by an average of 5%, but a controversial levy scrapped. Caitlin Maloney reports.
1: According to the budget, the health levy will be scrapped from July, 1 year after it was introduced. It follows additional funding being secured from the federal government to help combat the rising cost of Canberra's healthcare system. While the Territory Government says 27,000 households will save on their rates with the levy's removal, most rates will increase on average by 5%. The budget also includes new stamp duty exemptions for first home buyers, pensioners and eligible NDIS participants, a decision building on the government's decade-long ambition to abolish stamp duty on all house sales.
0: ACT Treasurer Chris Dill says the government's not delaying budget repair despite the projected return to budget surplus being pushed back a year. The mid-year budget review forecast the budget in 26-27 to have a deficit of $80 million. Today's update revealed that has blown out to $323 million. The budget was due to return to surplus next year but is now forecast for the following financial year. Minister Steele says the budget focuses on delivering to community while making progress on the government's fiscal strategy.
2: We're showing a return to a cash operating surplus in the same year that we said we would last year. And we're continuing the improvement in the budget bottom line and the headline net operating balance year to year.
0: There are concerns female participants of the National Disability Insurance Scheme will be unfairly impacted by proposed cuts to the program. Public Senate hearings are underway discussing the largest ever cuts to the now $50 billion scheme, which the Albanese government says will make it more sustainable. Sophie Cusworth from Women with Disability Australia says the proposed changes will restrict support services, particularly for women.
3: People may lose essential supports when there is currently nowhere else to go. Costs, care and risk will be shifted onto people with disability and

0: their families, particularly women. And the future rules, tools, and evidence settings enabled by this bill may reproduce gender bias, further locking women with disability out of support.
1: Australia's medicines regulator has launched a crackdown on illegal peptides, saying an increase in advertising and supply is posing a risk to community safety. Here's National Health reporter Stephanie Dalzell.
2: Unregulated peptide products promising to help you lose weight or make you look younger have surged in popularity on social media. The Therapeutic Goods Administration is now cracking down, naming unapproved peptides as a new priority focus area, alongside products like vapes and sunscreens. The move signals a scaling up in the TGA's response to unregulated peptides, with the regulator warning the consequences of manufacturing or advertising unlawful peptides might include product seizures, infringement notices, and even criminal penalties.
1: Overseas, an Indonesian military court has sentenced four military officers to jail for their involvement in an acid attack on an activist known for campaigning against the growing role of the military. The sentences range from 1.5 to 3 years. The four officers were found guilty on charges of serious premeditated assault after attacking Andre Yunus, who worked with the rights group the Commission for Missing Persons and Victims of Violence. The US House of Representatives has passed a long-delayed bill to fund immigration enforcement. The $100 billion bill, which the Senate has already approved, now goes to President Donald Trump for his signature. Democrats had wanted changes to the way immigration and customs enforcement operates after its agents killed two US citizens in separate incidents. To sport, and in the NRL, Canberra Raiders centre Matt Timoko says the playing group are working to lift their performances as they look to move up the NRL ladder. The Raiders are currently in 14th place on the ladder with 5 wins and 8 losses and face the Eels on Saturday in Sydney. Timoko says that the Raiders aren't listening to the outside noise surrounding the team.
3: People can kind of write whatever they want about us. We're definitely a young team, and I think we're still kind of learning the ins and outs of our games and how we play, how well we play with each other and sort of certain combinations. So, like I said, people can kind of write what they want about us, but all that matters is the people that's in.
1: Canberra's weather tonight, a shower or two with a low of 8. Tomorrow, partly cloudy, the slight chance of a shower in the early morning, light winds through the day and a top of 17 degrees. Cloud clearing on Friday, also heading for 17, a shower or two on Saturday at top of 16. At the moment, it's 13 degrees. 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
7: Hello, how are you going this Wednesday, the 10th of June? Hope you've had a great day. Tonight, after 8 o'clock, it's time for What Would You Do Wednesday, where we ask you a little kind of scenario and ask, what would you do if it happened to you? Tonight, it's all around the old law, finders, keepers, losers, weepers. Remember that? Do you reckon it stacks up today? If you found $5, $50, $500, can you keep it? Is there a line to be drawn on what you can keep and what you can't? Does it depend on the value, where you found it, or is it just your bloody good luck? Eureka! We'll unravel it together after 8. And in our news segment for a Wednesday, a sporting spotlight, we're calling it. We're going to spotlight basketball with the NBA Finals, getting very exciting. Can the New York Knicks do it after a 53-year, I think, drought? They've had a 53-year championship drought. They play our time tomorrow morning. It's really getting down to the pointy end. So are you behind it? Are you interested? Are you enticed to see the New York Knicks possibly take the crowning glory? Or are you not a fan of basketball? Do you need more convincing? Maybe we can do that for you after 8:30 tonight. And why you need to take a toothbrush with you always, even to the hospital. It seems so obvious and such a small thing, but very few of us do it, apparently. We'll talk about that in this first half hour. But first up tonight, let's check the traffic.
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4: Hello, Renee. North Sydney 1 northbound lane of the Warringah Freeway is closed near Berry Street. There is a broken down car there. A traffic crew is on site as well, but just take care through there. At Beacon Hill, there's been a crash on Warringah Road at Willandra Road. So two westbound lanes of Warringah Road are closed. You'll need to merge into the right lane to get past. And the traffic fairly heavy through there. Not only heavy back down Warringah Road, but it's also heavy down Beacon Hill Road just nearby. So be prepared for delays through there. Also at Beacon Hill, there's a local power

0: To the weather, currently it's 19 in the city of Sydney, 17 in the west. Tonight partly cloudy with a medium chance of showers. Tomorrow a shower or two for Sydney and a top of 21 if you're in Canberra. 13 it is currently. Tonight cloudy, the medium chance of showers becoming less likely later tonight. Partly cloudy tomorrow in Canberra and a top temperature of 17.
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0: Old industrial sites, or they're known as brownfield sites. We're getting pretty good at transforming them into green spaces. If you think about it, around Sydney, in Alexandria, you've got Sydney Park. Used to be the old brickworks, then it was a rubbish tip. Now it's a fabulous parkland. You've got Sydney Olympic Park, the new Bays precinct that includes the White Bay Power Station. Hasn't that been transformed? And Sydney's newest park land is in Hornsby. It's known as Hornsby Park. It opened earlier this year and it was once the site of an old quarry. The old quarry kind of stopped operation some 20-odd years ago, but now it's this pretty impressive parkland. You may have been through it. I'd love to hear what your thoughts are. Mike Horn is the director of Turf Design, and he's been involved in the development, or redevelopment, I should say, of both Sydney Park and Sydney Olympic Park, and he joins us now. Hello, Mike.
3: Hi, Renee. How are you going?
0: We're getting pretty good at this in Australia, aren't we?
3: I think so, yeah. We've been doing it for quite a few years now. I do think we're kind of world leaders in the area, just making best use of these old abandoned sites, yeah.
0: Why would you say we're world leaders?
3: Well, it wasn't done that long ago. And I think with the Sydney Olympics, we had a real commitment to the Green Games and we really accelerated our learning and our response to these kinds of sites. So I think that really brought us forward some way.
0: Mm. I mean, there's a lot of talk of the need for housing, particularly in a city like Sydney, but we also need green space for that new housing, don't we?
3: Yeah, exactly. And our cities are kind of shrinking in a way. While they're growing with lots of people, our open spaces relative to that are getting smaller. So we've really got to make best use of them. And brownfields, as you say, not a great glamorous name, but they're one of the few opportunities where we can make significant improvements.
0: Mm. Is it challenging to transform an old industrial site with all of its, well, I would imagine, contaminated soil and the like into a parkland where kids and families can be?
3: Yeah, there's always that. It's kind of pretty simple. The science is simple, well, at least to people like us and to the engineers that are really critical in supporting us. But, you know, we have to make them clean. We have to make them healthy sites and to enable other uses. And what's good about them, though, is as well as doing that, we can tell they've got lots of stories. These places have lived a life. They used to be industrial, then they turned to ruin, then they're acquiring these new layers, and that's kind of exciting.
0: But can I ask you about the contamination? I mean, how big a risk is it to have metals and to have contaminated water and to have contaminated grass?
3: Well, there's no contaminated grass because it's all capped. It's a very tried and true method of remediation. Every site in Sydney, be it Sydney Olympics or Sydney Park for that matter, many others, Bicentennial Park, all the remediation is heaped up, capped with this big thick clay layer to separate it from the soil that goes above. And that provides them, a really safe environment for people.
0: Mm. Have you been to the new Hornsby Park?
3: I haven't. I haven't been there, but I've heard lots of good things about it. I've seen it in the press, like on Instagram and other things, but it looks really good. It's very different to, say, Sydney Park, which we're involved in, where the old quarry got filled up in Sydney Park. Here they're making it, keeping that the star of the show, and I think that's a really new way of thinking about these places and getting the most out of them. One day people will be swimming down there in that waterhole.
0: Will they?
3: That'd be great. I think so, yeah. I think that's the aspiration. And, the stage that they're doing now is getting us out and over and that'll the edge of the quarry. So you've got these great

0: views, and there's a really good public park at the edge, the upper edge. But getting down, once the next stages of work, I think getting down into the quarry and really experiencing it will be magical.
1: Yeah. So what would the challenges be for Hornsby, would you imagine, in terms of turning that into a parkland filled with, bushwalking tracks and cycling tracks when it was once a big old quarry?
0: Well, it was kind of lucky in a way. It was an old quarry, but it was never an old tip in the sense of say, Sydney Park or Sydney Olympic Park. So that's made the job a little easier. I think the main issues there will be getting down. And so it'll be universal access, making sure that everyone can get to it and enjoy it.
1: Mm-hmm. And so the swimming, are they looking to turn what was once just a big, it was a big sort of pump and dump area, wasn't it?
0: I don't know about pump and dump, but I think there were water is and swimming is something we all love. We love the beach. We loved our rivers to swim in. We want to bring that back. There's a whole movement about bringing back the Parramatta River, making the waters slowly but surely getting cleaner. People are swimming and getting into those waters again. I think this is another instance where we can do that.
1: If you look across the greater area of Sydney, Mike Horn, what other sort of potential old industrial sites are there?
0: Well, there's not that many. They're getting smaller and fewer and far between. All the big ones have been cherry-picked in a sense. Obviously in the inner city there's still some bays that are very much brownfields, former industrial sites, and you mentioned the Bays Precinct and the power station there that's been repurposed, and the Premier's announced a whole new development along that peninsula. Well, that's essentially brownfields, and that'll go through that process. It'll be made into housing but also open space, and that's one example. I think out further in the western areas of Sydney, there's other opportunities similar to both Sydney Park, I think, with the old repurposing an old tip site, but also using old quarries, empty in that sense.
1: Mm. Is there an opportunity for us to export our knowledge on how to do this to other parts of the world?
0: Yeah, absolutely, absolutely. I think that's been happening, at least in our profession, landscape architecture. Many moons ago, I was at a whole quarries, empty in that sense.
1: Mm. Is there an opportunity for us to export our knowledge on how to do this to other parts of the world?
0: Yeah, absolutely, absolutely. I think that's been happening, at least in our profession, landscape architecture. Many moons ago, I was at a conference in Harvard speaking about manufactured sites, how we repurpose these sorts of places. So that conversation's been going on for many years. There's sciences like phytoremediation, which is about plants that can actually mine the bad parts of like the fluorocarbon, and so strip the carbon and render it inert. So there's a lot of science going on in the background. They're still advanced only in the kind of testing phase. They're not for public use, but there's a lot going on, and I think we can learn from what's going on overseas, but we can also talk to overseas and export our knowledge.
1: Mm. Mike Horn is here, Director of Turf Design. He's been one of the brains behind the redevelopment of Sydney Park in Alexandria and Sydney Olympic Park. We're talking about the latest one, which is in Hornsby, known as Hornsby Park, once an old abandoned quarry, now turned into this pretty fabulous parkland. I'm pretty keen to actually go and see it on the weekend. Helen is joining us from Canberra. Hello, Helen.
2: Hi, Renee. How are you doing?
1: Have you been to any of these places I'm talking about?
2: Not to the ones you've mentioned just then, but several years ago I visited Bouchard Gardens in Vancouver in BC with my dad. And that was an old quarry that the quarry master's wife turned into a garden once the quarry was played out. And it's absolutely magnificent. They've got the quarry's quite deep. And so down the bottom, there's a waterfall and a pond. And then there's a section with a Japanese garden. They've got an Italian herb garden, a rose garden. Like all different sections of the quarry have been like different types of

0: gardens and plants, and it's one of the most beautiful places I've ever been. And Hornsby's my old stomping ground. I grew up in Castle Hill, so I'd actually love to, on my next trip to Sydney, I might pop up and see this new garden. It sounds lovely.
1: It really does. There's a heritage stretch, which is 1 kilometre, that connects the Hornsby Pool at one end and this new Great North Walk at the other. So you can literally walk from one end of it to the other, all through this lovely bushwalking track.
0: That sounds amazing. Yes.
1: Good on you. Thanks for your call, Helen. Marcus said, a lot of people might not know that opposite the surf club at Mona Vale Beach, there is a park that in the 60s was a rubbish tip. I remember it very well, living right near it, being a kid, and now, now it's effectively Mona Vale Beach. Do you know about that one, Mike Horn?
2: No, I don't, but I do know that everywhere you look in Sydney, you'll find a brick pit, particularly in the inner west, a brick pit that's been filled in and it's now a sports ground. It's a common thing. You know, we used to do that a lot, as we used to fill in our wetlands to make parks down in the low areas of it. And we've tried to be much more ecologically responsible these days. And that's changing, which makes it even harder for open space. But so getting the most out of them is super important.
1: Very interesting to chat to you, Mike. Thank you so much for your time tonight.
2: Thank you. See you.
1: Yeah, Mike Horn, Director of Turf Design. I'm Renee Crosh. This is Evenings.
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1: So if you go to hospital, and I hope you don't need to go any time soon, but you go there to get well, right? But I'm sure you know that inside a hospital, the risk of infection is high, and perhaps the biggest risk is pneumonia, one of the most common but yet deadly infections you can get from being in hospital. Brett Mitchell is a professor of nursing and health services research at the University of Newcastle, and he has looked at how the simple act of brushing your teeth regularly in hospital can make a huge difference when it comes to pneumonia and rates of infection. And he joins us now on Evenings. Hello, Brett.
8: Hello, thanks for having me.
1: I know this only too well because my mother recently was admitted to hospital after suffering a stroke. And I said to her on day one, has anyone been brushing your teeth? No, she said, don't worry about it. I asked the nurses, has anyone brushed my mother's teeth in the last, 24 hours? No, they said, she's nil by mouth. It's not possible. So I know a little bit of knowledge, but not nearly as much as you, Brett. I insisted that they do that and use the special toothbrush that sucks all the saliva and the debris away. And then from that day onwards, once she had the nasogastric tube removed, I brushed her teeth every morning and every night myself.
8: Yeah.
1: As a patient, she said to me, oh, Renee, don't worry about it. It's just my teeth. It doesn't matter. But Brett, it does matter. Explain why.
8: It makes a huge difference. Yes, it does. It makes a huge difference. I'm sorry to hear about your mum. When people go to hospital, it's not the thing they often think about. You know, they might go in, in an emergency situation, broken bone, heart attack, various other things. And so they've got things going on, and often things like toothbrushes are not the first thing that get packed or thought about. And it matters because when people go into hospital, their mouth can become colonized with pathogens quite quickly. So hospital pathogens, things that you wouldn't always have in your own home, for example. And when you're in hospital, you're often lying in bed. You're lying down flat or just sitting up a bit. You're sitting in a chair. You're not moving around. So you don't get that nice lung expansion going on. And then on top of that, when you're in hospital, you have lots of medications and treatments which can affect your swallow. There's a thing called microaspiration. So can you imagine just swallowing the tiniest amounts of saliva into your upper respiratory tract? You wouldn't even notice that you're doing it. So when your mouth becomes colonized with these hostile pathogens, that can get into the upper part of your respiratory tract and then cause pneumonia. And we saw studies done in aged care facilities where dentistry work was being done and a real focus on oral care. And we saw lower rates of pneumonia where oral care was being performed really well. And so that's where we got this idea of, okay, we want to really explore this in the hospital setting, which is what we did.
1: And you found something quite extraordinary, didn't you? That you could actually reduce the risk of infection by up to 60%.
8: 60%. It's huge. It's a huge risk reduction. So there's about 50,000 cases of pneumonia every year in Australian hospitals and about 1,900 deaths associated with it. So huge amounts. So this has the potential to save a lot of lives across Australia. And it was a very simple thing. So what we did is for patients being admitted, they got a little pack when they arrived at the ward, and in that pack was a toothbrush. On the toothbrush, it had a prompt with our own consumers, patients who have been in hospital themselves. They came up with the wording to think about what would prompt another patient to brush their teeth. So they got given a toothbrush, toothpaste, and some resources, information and access to a website for information that was tailored to them. And they spoke to a nurse about the importance of oral care very close to their admission. And then we encouraged them to say, look, if you can't brush your teeth, ask your nurse for help. And at the same time, we talked to the nursing staff about why oral care is really important. It's something that's dropped off the radar a little bit, why it's important for preventing this infection, and got them on board with it as well. And just that simple act of doing that helped us reduce infections by such a huge amount, 60%.
1: 60%. That's incredible because it's so simple. Brushing teeth is such a simple thing to do and requires such a tiny little bit of equipment. So affordable. Can I ask you, Brett Mitchell, why is it that oral care has fallen off the radar?
8: It's a great question. So to sort of prepare for this study, we did a lot of other work with nurses and with patients, and we identified the barriers that particularly nurses were saying were barriers to doing oral care. So there were actually some really simple things. So a lot of nurses would say, we don't actually even have toothbrushes really readily available on the ward. Or if they are, they're really bad quality and we're worried about the bristles falling out. So that's such a simple fix, right? So we identified things like this that were of concern or barriers for people doing it. I think the other thing is that, of course, seeing large workforce shortages of healthcare workers, including nurses. And so when that happens, there's a reprioritization, I guess, of care. What do we really have to do? And I think that's probably where oral care has slipped off, because there hasn't been that really strong evidence to say this is something that's important to do. And so I hope what this does in terms of the evidence now for clinicians is about to say, actually, it's one of those things that we really do need to do. It's not one of those things that are kind of nice to do. It's one of the things that are core, a bit like getting your medications on time in hospital, having your call bell handy so you can call a nurse for help, all those sorts of things that are focused on patient safety and getting better. Oral care needs to be up there with those things. So I think it's been a combination of a lack of evidence, just a lack of awareness, and simple things like just not having products available as well.
1: Well, congratulations on your research, Brett Mitchell from the University of Newcastle. The other thing that is quite staggering is that your research finds that patients who develop pneumonia and survive will stay in hospital between 10 to 48 days longer.
8: Yeah.
1: It's so unnecessary to get pneumonia. It's you don't come into hospital with pneumonia. You get it from being in hospital.
8: That's right.
1: And it can be avoided.
8: Absolutely. And this shows why investment in infection prevention in hospitals is so important, and research money to invest in these types of pieces of research where we can stop people from getting infections in the first place. If you think about, so in Australia, there's about 180,000 infections every year across Australian public hospitals. If you're looking at your local hospital, say your local hospital's about 500 beds, there's going to be on any given day about 40 to 50 people with an infection that are acquired in hospital. And say about a quarter of those have got pneumonia. So 10 patients in your local hospital today have got pneumonia. And they're going to stay in hospital for many days longer. So you add that up and you think, okay, there's 40 or 50 bed days lost in a very short space of time over the course of a few days to a week. And that those bed days could be used for elective surgery. They could be used to stop people waiting so long in A&E and the ramping and other things that go on. So there's these other spin-off benefits of preventing infections in hospital apart from the benefits for patients and getting better quality care for patients. But there's this big benefit for society and for health services as well.
1: Oh, absolutely. I'm sold. Andy in Sydney. Hi, Andy.
4: Hi. Look, I've just pulled over on the side of the road. My mum's passed away, but prior to all of that in aged care, they stopped doing my mum's teeth cleaning and I had to get her to the dentist to get a document to say under all that muck, there's food rotting between her teeth and her gums. And he suggested an electric toothbrush, which mum was very good at because she remembered it was a dementia. So I just want to say aged care is equally as important because it gets overlooked. And the teeth, when people aren't getting their teeth done, they go downhill really quickly.
1: Yeah.
4: So the study is so important, is so, so important. We went to the Aged Care Commission and they railed on the people that were looking after mum's teeth and we got it sorted. But it is such an important subject that we're talking about.
1: Thank you for that, Andy. Brett, congratulations again. It's a bit like, you know, like 50 or 60 years ago, they spoke about surgeons used to wear ties in the theatre and they realised how much bacteria was on the tie. Once you removed it, infection rates went through the floor. It's a bit a bit like this, your study. Seems so obvious, but it's so impactful.
8: Look, sometimes we don't need to do the complicated things if we do the get good evidence for the simple things and doing them right. You know, it's not a glamorous intervention. It's not some cutting edge new technology. It's doing something that's really available for most people to be able to do and just do it well.
1: Yeah, take your toothbrush.
8: And that's the beautiful, take your toothbrush. Help your loved one in hospital.
1: Thank you, Brett. Brett Mitchell from the Newcastle University. I'm Renee Crosh. 5 minutes of news coming your way, and then it's the quiz.
5: Questions. They've never been more important. So the one thing we'll never question is our duty to keep asking.
9: Good evening, Jennifer Sexton with ABC News. Despite a deficit of more than $300 million, the ACT budget promises the health levy will be discontinued and there'll be new stamp duty exemptions. Caitlin Maloney has more.
10: The budget delivers an estimated deficit of $323.4 million. That's more than $240 million worse off than what was estimated in February. Despite that, Treasurer Chris Steele says the government has made progress on its fiscal strategy, forecasting a surplus of $244.2 million for the 2028-29 budget, a year later than originally predicted. The controversial health levy will be scrapped from July, following additional Commonwealth funding for the ACT's health services. The Territory will also become the first jurisdiction to abolish stamp duty for all first home buyers.
9: The ACT's finance minister says it's fair that rate rises reflect the property wealth of Canberrans. In the budget handed down today, rates will increase across Canberra by an average of 5%. The highest rate rises for homes is 13% in Forrest and Griffith and 19% for units in Ainslie. Rachel Stephen-Smith says the distribution of rate rises in the budget reflects the places people want to live.
11: It is that increase in the value of land in the inner north and inner south that is driving much of this increase in rates at any time, not just in this particular year.
9: In other news, a Senate inquiry has today heard of the impact proposed cuts to the National Disability Insurance Scheme could have on its participants. Senators are presiding over public hearings into draft legislation that could pave the way for the biggest ever cuts to the now $50 billion scheme. The government says they're needed to ensure the program's sustainability. Speaking at the hearing, Hannah Divany, who lives with cerebral palsy, says the proposals will have major ramifications on her life.
12: Anytime I leave the house, if I'm not with a friend or a parent, it costs something. That's an incontrovertible fact of my life. Freedom, ambition, career, a social life, all of the things other people in this room take as a given or as a right even, has a price tag for someone like me.
9: Hong Kong has charged 7 people and 2 companies over the world's deadliest residential building fire in decades. The Wong Fuk Court blaze, which killed 168 people at a public housing estate last year, prompted a months-long investigation into the cause. The charges include manslaughter, conspiracy to defraud, money laundering, attempting to pervert the course of public justice, and tax evasion. 4 Indonesian military intelligence officers have been sentenced to up to 3 years after attacking a human rights activist with acid. Indonesia correspondent Tim Swanston reports.
13: 27-year-old human rights activist Andre Yunus was attacked with acid when riding home late at night on his motorcycle. He was left with second and third degree burns across a quarter of his body. Andre had been a vocal critic of the Indonesian military's growing role in government institutions. 4 intelligence officers were today found guilty of premeditated assault, resulting in serious injury, and sentenced to a range of jail terms up to 3 years. The attack has drawn international condemnation, and Amnesty International Indonesia described this sentence as downplaying the severity and impact of the life-threatening attack. Tim Swanston, ABC News, Jakarta.
9: Back home in an independent review of the ACT health system.
13: Is downplaying the severity and impact of the life-threatening attack. Tim Swanston, ABC News, Jakarta.
9: Back home in an independent review of the ACT health system has recommended looking into a virtual clinical advice service linking GPs with specialists via a secure messaging platform to help reduce outpatient wait times. The review was prompted by a June 2025 Assembly motion, which called for an investigation into governance, resourcing and data processes and to recommend improvements. The final report makes 49 recommendations. In the NRL, Canberra Raiders star centre Simi Sasangi is expected to be sidelined for an additional month while he recovers from a shoulder injury. Sasangi was initially expected to be out for 4 to 6 weeks after injuring his shoulder against the Panthers in round 10. Teammate Matt Timoko says Sasangi is making progress in his recovery.
14: I think originally when it first happened, he was supposed to be back around this time, but it's still, I think he's still another month or so away, but definitely been resilient in his recovery. I think he's taking leaps and bounds at the moment though. I think the team's really missing his presence out there, whether in centre or second row.
9: Canberra's weather tonight, a shower or two with a low of 8 degrees. Tomorrow, partly cloudy, the slight chance of a shower in the early morning. Light winds and a top of 17. On Friday, cloud clearing, also heading for 17, a shower or two on Saturday with a top of 16. At the moment, it's 12 degrees at Tuggeranong, 13 at Dixon. ABC News.
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1: Hello, hello. If you've just joined us from regional New South Wales, this is Evenings. I hope you're doing well tonight. What would you do Wednesday is coming up in an hour's time where we've got a little sort of moral dilemma scenario when you tell us what you would do. It's all around finders, keepers, losers, weepers. You know that old saying? Does it stack up for you today? Is there a line that you need to draw on what you can keep and what you should either take to take to the local police station or at least try to find the owner somehow, if possible? I mean, if you find $50, is that different from finding $500 or finding $5? Or is it all just the same? You should kind of try to hand it back to the rightful owner. Is that even possible? We'll try to unravel it together after 8 o'clock. What are you thinking on that? Is it find a penny, pick it up all day long, you'll have good luck? Or is it kind of bad karma? What do you think? We'll ask you later tonight. Also in our new sports segment, we're calling it a sporting spotlight. We're going to spotlight basketball ahead of tomorrow morning's NBA final. That's our time. It's getting very exciting. This is the New York Knicks playing off against the San Antonio Spurs. It's the best of 7 in this final, as you probably know. It's currently 2-1, New York Knicks way. How will they go tomorrow?
15: Brunson on the drive, spins underneath, puts it up, puts it in! Jalen Brunson!
16: Jackson does it again. It's a six-point lead with 37 seconds left.
17: It's the moment when to put this team on his back, delivering time and time again. Knicks trying to steal game one.
1: It's been a 53-year drought for the New York Knicks. Do you reckon they can do it? Are you interested in basketball? Are you interested in the NBA? Let me know after 8:30. Maybe you're not. But first up, it's time for the quiz. 1-300-222-702 is the number

0: And the question I'm asking you tonight, as a bit of an icebreaker, is what's the best thing about winter? Is it mandarines? Is it mandarines? Or is it something else? To the weather. How cold is it tomorrow? Canberra, 17, partly cloudy. If you're in Bathurst, it's also 17, partly cloudy. Parkes going for 19, partly cloudy. Tomorrow in Yamba, a shower or two and 22 is the top. Taree showers at 22. Wollongong, 20, a shower or two expected. Newcastle, a shower or two, 20 is the top. And in Sydney, a few showers expected and a top of 21 degrees.
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0: How good are the mandarines at the moment? Have you had some? It is the season of citrus, isn't it? But I think, well, I do like oranges, but I think the mandarines this season are spectacular. Is that the best thing about winter for you? And if not, what is? Pretty simple. 1-300-222-702. First caller wins a book just for being the first caller. And it is Cody in Canberra. Canberra? Is that right, Cody?
2: Yeah, Canberra.
0: Where exactly is Canberra?
2: It's just down near, just outside of Bomaderry, down in the Shoalhaven.
0: Gotcha. Okay. So is the best thing about winter mandarines?
2: I personally love having the fire going, but my wife loves the citrus season. And whenever she sees limes out the front, she makes me raid them so she can get ready for a margarita season.
0: So it's not mandarines, it's limes.
2: Yeah, well, for her, it's margarita season. So
0: margarita season. So margarita season for her is winter.
2: I think margarita season is just whenever she's with her friends, honestly.
0: Right. Okay. Here is a famous voice. You've won a book already, Cody, for being our first caller. Can you identify who this voice belongs to? He has been named as this year's Logie's host. That's in August.
3: Out of everything I've ever done, Dancing with the Stars scares me more than anything else. It makes me the most nervous. I have never done anything anywhere close to dancing. I mean, I guess avoiding a crocodile eating you, like that requires footwork, I guess.
0: Cody, who might that be?
2: I was a bit stumped, but I'd say with a crocodile and Dancing with the Stars, that'd probably be Robert Irwin, wouldn't it?
0: Probably would be, and it is. Nicely done.
2: Beautiful. I got one right, that's the main thing.
0: You have. We're off. Question two. Serena Williams has made a winning return to professional tennis at a WTA event. Where was it?
2: I have, let me think, at a WTA event. Ooh, that one, I have no idea. They just had French Open. So what comes after that? I have no idea. The French or Wimbledon then? They had one of them recently, but that I wouldn't be able to tell you that at all, I don't think.
0: Was it Wimbledon?
2: No, I'll put Wimbledon. It in Wimbledon.
0: Sorry, Cody.
2: Thank you.
0: Not
2: no, that's all good.
0: That's all
2: thank
0: right.
2: Thank you.
0: Hey, don't go anywhere. We'll get your details and send you out a book.
2: Beautiful. Thank you.
0: Good on you. 1-300-222-702 is the number to Jesse in Sydney. Hi, Jesse.
4: Hey, how you doing?
0: Very well. Thanks for being here. First time caller. Is the best thing
4: no
0: about winter?
4: Worries at all.
0: Is the best thing mandarines?
4: Mandarins are up there. I would say a hot chocolate.
0: Hot chocolate?
4: Just a guilty hot chocolate, guilty hot toddy, one of the two.
0: Do you need to be guilty as you're enjoying your hot chocolate?
4: I'm trying to watch my chocolate intake at the moment, so yeah.
0: Right.
4: A little bit.
0: Would you say a hot chocolate is as enjoyable in a different season?
4: Absolutely not. No way.
0: So you wouldn't
4: out,
0: you wouldn't
4: out
0: have
4: at a bar, hot chocolate or a cafe in the cold, jacket on, start the date.
0: What about a cup of tea? Is a cup of tea different in winter than it is in, say, autumn?
4: No, I mean, I just moved back from London. I was in London for 4 years and you have a cup of tea every day there. So I've gotten used to the cup of tea, but the hot chocolate, it just sits a bit different.
0: Okay. Yeah. Serena Williams. She made a big comeback to professional tennis, playing doubles at a WTA event. What was the event?
4: I have no idea. So I was going to guess Roland Garros, but I'm guessing Roland Garros, but I think that's wrong.
0: Is it Roland Garros, the French Open? It was not.
4: No.
0: Sorry, Jesse.
4: That's a shame. No worries.
0: That is a shame. Thank you. 1300 222 702. Kate in Mossvale. Hello, Kate.
5: Oh, hi.
0: Is there anything better than a juicy mandarin in winter?
5: Yeah, no, they are pretty good, and the oranges get pretty good, and the lemons and the lemonade fruit or the citrus.
0: So yeah, you can't top great. You can't top it?
5: Maybe the lemonade fruit.
0: The lemonade fruit? No.
5: Yeah. I think they're a cross actually between a lemon and a mandarin maybe, and they're like a lemon but you can eat them, you know, just eat them like a fruit, like a mandarin, and they're really delicious. You can't buy them in the shop. You can only get them from, you know, friends that you know who've got a lemonade fruit tree.
0: Well, there's something to try for me. Thank you so much.
5: They're so good.
0: Yeah, a lemonade fruit. I've never even heard of that until now.
5: Give them a go.
0: Give it a go. Now, Serena Williams. She's returned to professional tennis. She played doubles at a WTA event. Where was it? If you don't know the name of the event, I will just take the city. But it's not Roland Garros. It's not the French Open, Roland Garros. And it's not Wimbledon. We've had that.
5: Okay, not my kind of question. I'm going to say, I'm just going to say a random city in America. I'm going to say Atlanta.
0: Was it in Atlanta? Not Atlanta.
5: No, okay.
0: Sorry, Kate.
5: That's all right.
0: Have a good one. 1-300-222-702. Does anybody know? On the text line, you can play 0467-922-702. Well, I'll just take the city where this championship was held. It is a WTA event. It's not the French Open. That's wrapped up. It's not Wimbledon. That hasn't happened yet. So what could it be? What city could she have played in, returning to professional tennis after all this time? To Nicholas in Newtown. Hello.
6: G'day, how are you going?
0: Hi. What city do you reckon she played in?
6: I don't know the answer. I'm only going to take a guess and say it's Flushing Meadows, but I don't know.
0: Flushing Meadows in the States?
6: Yeah, that's right, yeah.
0: It was not. Sorry, Nicholas. Before I let you go, mandarins, is there anything better about winter than mandarins?
6: Oh, I think it's always hard with winter. It's such a lovely season. But I think an early morning run, actually, as the sun rises and it gets warm, especially in Sydney, I think that can be one of the winning parts of winter.
0: Ah, okay. So do you have to rug up for the early morning run? And then what do you do with all the jumpers that you're wearing?
6: You strategically run so that you go past home halfway through the run to drop off the extra item.
0: Do you? That's very clever. Right. So you do kind of a figure of eight run then.
6: Exactly. Uh-huh. Yeah.
0: Very good, Nicholas. Good to chat. 1-300-222-702 to Canberra. Hello, Jason.
7: Hi, how you going?
0: Great to have you here, Jason. First time caller. Serena Williams. She has made a winning return to professional tennis. She played a WTA event. She played doubles, and she won that event. Where is it? Where was the event being held?
7: The only idea I have is that they play another tournament in England. So I'm going to say London.
0: You are correct. Well done. The Queen's Club Championships in London, which precedes Wimbledon. Yeah. Very good. Nicely done. Here's a song. I'm looking for the name of this one and the artist.

0: Sounds like Judy Garland.
1: Mm-hmm. It is. And the song?
0: Can I hear it again, please? Is that
1: sure.
0: Okay?
1: Of course you can.
2: Sure.

0: I don't know. Sorry, I don't know. I can't hear what she's saying, so I don't really know. Sorry about that.
1: That's all right. Don't be sorry. Before I let you go, Jason, the best thing about winter, is it mandarins or something else?
0: I'm a fisherman and I fish in the Snowy Mountains in New South Wales, and I think that's the best thing about winter for me.
1: Fishing or mandarins?
0: Fishing.
1: Can you eat mandarins? Can you eat mandarins while you're fishing?
0: Yeah, you can. Yeah, you can. You can do that for sure.
1: It wouldn't put the fish off?
0: No, I don't think so.
1: Because you've got to be careful about sunscreen, don't you, when you're fishing? You can't get the sunscreen on the bait.
0: No, you're not supposed to. No, the fish are, we throw lures, and it doesn't matter whether it's lures or whether it's bait. You're not supposed to touch the sunscreen on the bait, that's for sure.
1: So you think fishing in winter is better than snow in winter?
0: Well, we went up on Sunday, and there was snow on the mountains around us while we were fishing, and it was spectacular. And it doesn't always have to be about catching the fish. It's more about being up there anyway.
1: Beautiful. Yeah, lovely. Thanks, Jason. 1-300-222-702. Here's a song. It is by Judy Garland. What's the song?
2: That's where you find me.
1: Andy in Gundawindi. Hi, Andy.
3: Hi.
1: Hi, welcome.
4: First time caller.
1: Would you know that Judy Garland song?
5: Wizard of Oz, something from that?
3: Something from The Wizard of Oz, my dad says.
1: It is something from The Wizard of Oz.
2: That's where you find.
1: She was Dorothy, wasn't she, Judy Garland? What's the song?
3: Summer Over the Rainbow.
1: Over the Rainbow, you got it.

0: What a magical voice. Now, Judy Garland was born on this day.
1: Multiple choice.
0: What year do you reckon she may have been born? Was it 1912, 1922, or 1932? It's all a very long time ago for you, Andy.
2: B.
0: 1922? You're correct. Andy, is the best thing about winter mandarines?
2: No.
0: No?
2: No.
0: Challenge on. Well, what's better?
2: Soup for dinner.
0: Soup for dinner?
2: Yeah.
0: What sort of soup?
2: Chicken soup.
0: Chicken soup. Would you have soup for breakfast?
2: No.
0: Soup for lunch?
2: Not.
0: Would you have soup for lunch?
2: Maybe.
0: You'd take it to school?
2: Yeah.
0: Yeah? Who's the best cook in the house?
2: My mum.
0: Your mum, of course. Or you. Do you make chicken soup? Interesting.
2: Yeah.
0: Okay. Here's another multiple choice for you. Andy, how
1: multiple
0: old are you?
1: Choice.
2: 10.
0: And you're ringing from Gundawindi?
2: Yes.
0: Gotcha. Okay. NASA launched the Spirit Rover, which kicked off exploration of Mars. That Spirit Rover was launched on this day, the 10th of June, back in what year? Do you reckon it was 2003, 2007, or 2013, the Spirit Rover?
3: I don't know. I think it's
0: 2013 was the Spirit Rover launched by NASA, which kicked off exploration of Mars, launched back in 2013. Sorry, Andy, not 2013. Hey, but thanks all the same. Enjoy your chicken soup.
2: Thank you.
0: Good on you. Thanks for your call. 1-300-222-702. Neil in Nowra. G'day, Neil.
4: How you going?
0: Is this the first time you're calling in, Neil?
4: Yes, it is.
0: Ah, there you go. First time caller. Neil, NASA's Spirit Rover was launched on this day, the 10th of June, back in what year? It kicked off our exploration of Mars. Was it 2003 or 2007?
4: 2003.
0: It's a 50-50 chance for you and you got it right. Well done. Here's a famous voice. Who do you think this voice belongs to?
5: I wish I could take a magic pill, put on shorts and go out and play the game of basketball today. Because that's who I am. That's that type of competition, that type of competitiveness is what I live for, and I miss it.
0: Who might that voice belong to?
4: I'm not sure, but I'll just say Michael Jordan.
0: Yeah, it's Michael Jordan. Michael Jordan, the biggest, do you reckon the biggest and best basketball player of all time?
4: Oh, yeah, I've watched the Netflix documentary, The Last Dance, there a few times. So.
0: Mm. Sesame Street is a fictional street in which city of the world?
4: Chicago?
0: Sesame Street, is it a fictional city of the city of Chicago?
4: No.
0: Not Chicago. Sorry, Neil.
4: I was never really into Sesame Street.
0: Were you?
4: No.
0: More into play school?
4: Yeah.
0: Before I let you go, is the best thing about winter mandarins?
4: No.
0: No? What is it?
4: Wood fires. Putting your heater on. Your wood-fired heater.
0: Your wood-fired heater. Can't be gas?
4: Yeah. No.
0: Can't be electrical? Could be wood-fired. Got to be a real. Has it got to be a real log?
4: Yes.
0: Yeah. Have you got one?
4: Yes.
0: You do. Is it on tonight?
4: It's not on tonight. It's quite warm today. It was quite warm, really.
0: Mm. Okay. Do you think the wood-fired heater is better than the campfire?
4: No, you can't beat a good campfire outside.
0: Something that you'll do this winter, will you, Neil?
4: Absolutely.
0: Go camping.
4: Yeah, going in 2 weeks, actually.
0: Are you? Have you ever been snow camping?
4: No, I've never camped in the actual snow, no.
0: No. Would you consider it?
4: Yeah, definitely, yeah.
0: Mm, yeah. All right, Neil. Thanks for being here. Please call again.
4: Thank you very much.
0: Good to chat. Where is Sesame Street? Which city? It's a fictional street, of course, but which city is it meant to be in? Not Chicago. Anyone know? 1-300-222-702 if you'd like to take a guess. Jim in Topi-Topi. G'day, Jim.
6: Hey. Good evening, Renee. How are you?
0: How are things going for you, Jim?
6: Yeah, pretty well.
0: Yeah?
6: Pretty well.
0: Yeah?
6: Yeah.
0: Cold?
6: Keeping busy.
0: Is it cool in... Does it get cold in Topi-Topi?
6: It does, yeah, yeah. Very similar to Sydney, but maybe a touch colder.
0: Do you enjoy the winter months?
6: Is this the leading question? I enjoy the winter months because there's no mozzies or flies.
0: Oh, that's the best thing about winter, is it? No mozzies or flies.
6: Yeah, and campfires, but three.
0: Sesame Street would be found in which city? Not Chicago.
6: New York, Manhattan, or Manhattan, New York.
0: Yep. All of that. Well done. Prince Philip, the late husband of Queen Elizabeth II, born on this day in 1921. What was his royal title?
6: Duke of Edinburgh?
0: Yeah. His royal title is his, well, it was, His Royal Highness Prince Philip, Duke of Edinburgh. Very good, Jim. Here's a news question. Today, NASA has revealed its crew for Artemis 3. Mm. Artemis 3 mission. There'll be three Americans and an astronaut from which country on board Artemis 3?
6: No
0: idea,
6: but it's
0: like a joke, isn't it? Three Americans and a...
6: I'm thinking it could be an Irishman or a Chinaman. Yeah, I'll go Chinese.
0: Three Americans and an astronaut from China? It is not.
6: Bugger.
0: Sorry, Jim.
6: No problem.
0: Thanks all the same. Have a
6: See
0: good
6: you
0: night. 1-300-222-702. Three Americans and an astronaut from where? It's been revealed today in the news. That those four astronauts will make up the crew for the next Artemis 3 mission in 2027. Three Americans and an astronaut from where? What do you reckon? 1-300-222-702. Not from China. Is it Leiwa in Sydney?
7: Yes, it is.
0: Hi, how are you doing tonight?
7: I'm good, thank you, Renee.
0: Yeah, excellent.
7: First time caller.
0: Ah, well, thank you very much. First time caller. So, three Americans and another fella from which country will make up the crew for the Artemis 3 mission in 2027?
7: Is it Russia?
0: Three Americans and a Russian? Is that your answer?
7: Yes, Russia.
0: Russia? Not Russia.
7: Not Russia?
0: No.
7: Okay.
0: Sorry for that. Before I have to say goodnight, first time caller. Yes. Maybe you'll call again tomorrow night. Did you go along with mandarins being the best thing about winter?
7: No, I love going out for a really brisk early morning walk in the cold.
0: Do you? What time do you go?
7: Oh, probably about 6:30.
0: Right, okay. So it would be brisk because it's cold.
7: Yes.
0: Do you do the same thing that you have to circle back halfway through to drop off all the extra jumpers?
7: No.
0: No, so you're just tough. You just go out in a singlet.
7: No, I have a jacket, but I'm out. I just sort of strip and wrap it around my waist.
0: You do get very beautiful winter mornings, don't you, when it's very cold but the sky is very blue?
7: That's right.
0: Enjoy, lawyer. Very nice.
7: Okay,
0: thanks. 1-300-222-702. Anyone know? Three Americans and another chappie from which country will make up the crew for the Artemis 3 mission in 2027. It has been announced today. Diana in Camden. Hello, Diana.
8: Hello, how are you?
0: What do you reckon? It's not a Russian and it's not a man from China.
8: It's an Italian.
0: It is an Italian. Three Americans and an Italian. There you go. Moving on, here's a song. I'm looking for the name of this song and the artist. Oh, woman, oh, treat me so mean.
8: I guess if you say so. I have no idea.
0: Mm. Would you like to hear it again?
8: I don't think it would actually help. I'd rather give somebody else the opportunity because I have no clue.
0: No clue. Okay. Well, Diana, before I let you go, is the best thing about winter mandarins?
8: I'm a Canadian living in Australia, so I think the best thing about winter is that you can dress for fashion and not function here.
0: Right. So what's your fashion then?
8: I mean, I didn't own a coat for the first 4 years that I lived here, so I think just you can be comfortable and look nice, whereas in Canada, you have to dress for the elements. You have to dress for the minus 20 to 25 so that you survive and get to your destination.
0: We don't really know what winter is, do we? When you've lived through minus 25 degrees in winter, we've got temperatures that are kind of ranging from 17 is the top tomorrow. In Sydney, it's 21 tomorrow.
8: The one thing that gets me is how cold the house is, because Australian homes are not insulated like they are in Canada. Mm. So it does get quite cold in your house. I find it's often colder in my house than it is outside.
0: And, of course, you'd have central heating going the whole time, wouldn't you?
8: Correct. Yes, that's right.
0: Do you find, though, sometimes living back home, you never really went outside into the elements? You were kind of living in central heating the whole day and night?
8: Well, you go from the heated house to the heated car to the heated shopping center. So you get around. But, like, I love snowshoeing. I love ice skating. So you choose when you go outside, for sure. I was never a skier. I do après ski pretty well, but not the actual skiing.
0: Right. So you just enjoy the margaritas?
8: Yes. Or, you know, a mulled wine.
0: A mulled wine, indeed. Does a mulled wine kind of exist in the summer months in Canada?
8: No, not at all.
0: So it's purely a winter thing?
8: Yes.
0: The Winter Magic Festival is on Saturday week in Katoomba.
8: I'll have to head out there and hopefully feel a bit like home.
0: Maybe. Thanks, Diana. Good to chat to you.
8: No worries. Thank you.
0: This is a song. We need to knock it off. Here's the clue. Any ideas? Oh, woman, don't treat me so mean. You're the meanest old woman that I've ever seen. I guess if you say so. What's the song and who is it by? To Avalon.
9: That's Joel.
0: Hello, Joel.
9: That's Rachel.
0: It is Rachel. What's the song?
9: No come back, no more, with Road Jack. No come back, no more.
10: What you say?
0: Yeah. What you say?

0: I think we've got a band going, Joel.
1: Mm.
0: Yeah, oh, you could definitely perform. You could definitely perform that song on evenings any night.
1: We didn't realise it was us.
0: So who's in Team Joel?
1: We've got James and Preston.
0: How many? Three.
1: There's three of us.
0: Three of you. Okay, very good. Which two teams are in the NBA finals?
1: That'd be the New York Knicks and the San Antonio Spurs.
0: Yeah, you got it. This is not a quiz question, but how much interest is there in the NBA finals in Team Joel?
1: Probably just for me. They were watching it today. Yesterday.
0: Mm. They're playing American time Wednesday night, which is our time tomorrow morning. It's really getting down to the pointy end. Are you interested to watch?
1: Yeah, I tune in. I mean, I like basketball, so. And it's only a good time, though. It's like middle of the day, so you can watch it at lunchtime.
0: Yeah, yeah. Are you more interested in basketball than you are in football? The World Cup begins tomorrow as well. Which one?
1: Probably right now, the basketball, but then once that's over, the World Cup.
0: Right, so you're pretty much interested in any sport?
1: Yeah, to an extent.
0: Okay. Interesting. We're going to talk more about basketball and the amount of interest it's garnering across the country. That's after 8 o'clock. Who is our current Australian of the Year, Joel?
1: Is that Nev Brockman?
0: Nev Brockman?
1: Ned Brockman.
0: Ned Brockman, is that your answer? I guess it is. He is not the current Australian of the Year, but he is the young Australian of the Year,
1: isn't
0: he?
1: Yeah, that's what it was.
0: Sorry, Joel. Sorry for that. Before I let you go, are mandarins the best thing about winter?
1: I mean, I like mandarins, but probably not. Just waking up on a Saturday and it's nice and cold, you just get to sleep in.
0: Oh, okay. The sleep-in factor for the weekend.
1: Yeah.
0: Yeah, that's a good one. Very nice. Good on you, Joel.
1: Thank you.
0: Thank you for your singing. 1-300-222-702. Jenny says, yes, mulled wine in winter. I had a delicious one the other night at the fire pit in Barangaroo at Vivid. Someone else says the best thing about winter in Australia is you don't have to put chains on your tyres unless you're in the snowy mountains. I think sometimes you have to, don't you? To Gina in Winmalee. Hello, Gina.
2: Hi, Renee.
0: Who's our current Australian of the Year?
2: I don't know. I didn't ring up for this question. Sorry.
0: That's okay. Would you like to take a guess?
2: Can I just double check with my daughter? You just never know. She might know. Current Australian of the Year. Don't know. Same as me. Don't know.
0: Don't know. That's all right. Well, thanks for having a go. Is the best thing about winter mandarins?
2: No, it's our wood fire in the house.
0: Ah, okay.
2: Yep.
0: Okay.
2: And mandarins do come in second, though.
0: Second place.
2: Yep.
0: Do you have your wood fire on tonight?
2: No, it's not cold enough. It was beautiful today and it's still not cold.
0: Right. So how cold does it have to get for you before you put it on?
2: We're in the lower Blue Mountains, about 14 degrees, 12 degrees.
0: Hmm. Are you going to go to the Winter Magic Festival?
2: We don't normally go. No. Sorry.
0: Stay at home and eat your mandarins. Good, Gina.
2: Yeah, thanks, Renee.
0: Have a good night. 1-300-222-702. Who is our current Australian of the Year? Who knows? Timona Vale. Hi, Preston.
3: Oh, hi. Oh, no.
0: Oh, yes.
3: Uh-oh. How you going, Renee?
0: I'm great. The Australian of the Year for 2026. Who is it?
3: I know. I'm going to have to take it's got a few names going.
0: Mm.
3: I'm absolutely clueless right now. I'm busting out. No chance.
0: Does anyone else know?
3: We've got a bloody... I don't even want to say it. I think we're completely wrong. I'm not even going to say it yet.
0: That's all right. You will know soon. So that'll be one to remember. But next time, so Preston, before I let you go, is the best thing for you about for winter

0: Stay home and watch movies.
1: Sure do.
0: Well, that does sound quite enticing.
1: It's not raining, is it? Shocking.
0: No.
1: Unfortunately, going to work.
0: Off to work tomorrow, Preston. Thank you. Jay says, my favourite thing about winter is a cold shower first thing in the morning. It makes the rest of the day so much more bearable. It gives me an energy boost and helps clear the sinuses. The second best thing is the smoky smell of a wood fire. Thank you, Jay. To Tim in Maitland. Hello, Tim.
2: Hello, how are you?
0: I'm great. First time caller. Who's our current Australian of the Year, Tim?
2: It's Catherine Bennell-Pegg. She's an astronaut, or astrophysicist.
0: Well done. Catherine Bennell-Pegg. Nicely done. Nicely done. Misty Gem, Sweetheart, and Tango are all varieties of a fruit. What's the fruit? Misty Gem, Sweetheart, and Tango.
2: Some kind of citrus. I'm going to say orange.
0: Are they all varieties of the orange? Not the orange. Sorry, Tim. Before I let you go, mandarins. Best thing about winter?
2: Yeah, I do love citrus. You got to try lemonade too. There was a caller before that was talking about lemonades. They're my absolute favourite citrus and they're really hard to come by. I can't buy them in stores, but they're amazing.
0: Right, you can't buy them in stores. Where do you buy them from, the markets?
2: Maybe markets. You've just really got to know someone that's got a lemonade tree, but you can peel them like a mandarin, but they're really like a lemon, like a sweet kind of lemon. They're an amazing flavour, so you've got to try to track some of them down. But in general, I just love the fact that it's not hot in winter because I run really hot. I grew up in Bathurst. I live in Maitland now, but I grew up in Bathurst. And I just love the cool, being cool and not being overheated. And that's the best, that for me is the best thing about winter.
0: So you're probably one of those people that in summer and spring, you sleep with no sheet or no doona or no cover.
2: Yeah, absolutely. Window open, fan on. just. It's too hot for me. I just run hot.
0: Yeah, right. So in winter, you don't need many blankets then?
2: Oh, no, you still do. I still get under the blankets and the doonas and stuff. But,
0: okay. Well, enjoy the cooler month, Tim. Good to chat.
2: Thanks very much. Good to chat with you.
0: First time caller? First time caller. Please call again. 1-300-222-702. Misty Gem, Sweetheart and Tango. They are all varieties of a particular fruit. What's the fruit? Not an orange. To Lyndon in Balambi. Hello, Lyndon.
3: Hi.
0: Hi. What do you reckon the fruit is? Misty Gem, Sweetheart and Tango. They are all varieties of this fruit.
3: Sorry, could you repeat that again?
0: Sure. Misty Gem, Sweetheart and Tango. They are all varieties of a fruit. What's the fruit? Not orange.
3: I'd have to say mandarin.
0: Is it mandarin? They are not varieties of mandarin. Sorry, Lyndon. Before I say goodnight, do you like mandarin? Is mandarin the best thing about winter? Or is there something else?
3: Sleeping in the morning in winter because it's nice and cold and you're snuggly in bed.
0: Yeah. I think we've had two votes for sleeping in. Thank you, Lyndon. 1-300-222-702. Milton. Hello, Adam.
4: Hello, Renee. How are you going?
0: I'm great. It's not mandarin and it's not oranges. What's the fruit that has these three varieties? Misty Gem, Sweetheart and Tango.
4: Is it a tangerine?
0: Is it a tangerine? It is not. It is not. Sorry, Adam. What's the best thing about winter for you?
4: I'd say the best thing about winter is sitting outside the pub in the freezing cold and then you come inside to a nice warm fire with some live music.
0: Oh, now that you've described that very well. I've got the image in my mind. Yes, that is a great.

0: an experience that should be had by all. Thank you, Adam.
1: Absolutely. Thank you, darling.
0: Enjoy your weekend. 1-300-222-702. On the text line, the best part of winter is the chance to style more layers. Just one more layer you can put on. A polo, maybe tucked into some chinos. In winter, I go for a dress shirt, a sweater, a jacket. Then I throw on accessories like a scarf and gloves. So good. Very stylish. To Paul in Fairlight. Hi, Paul.
2: Hi.
0: Help us out. What's the fruit? It's got these varieties: Misty Gem, Sweetheart, and Tango.
2: I don't know why, but Misty Gem, for some reason, sends me towards grape.
0: Is it grape? We are getting closer. It is a fruit that grows on a vine.
2: Oh, poop.
0: Poop, sorry.
2: I was ringing initially because I was actually Catherine Bunnell's physics teacher.
0: Really?
2: Yes.
0: Well,
2: I taught her back in the early 2000s.
0: Yep.
2: And she was a wonderful student.
0: Was she an A-plus student?
2: Oh, absolutely.
0: Right. She was top of the class.
2: And person as well.
0: Ah.
2: She was school captain as well, but one of those ones that sort of transcended the rest of the year group. You know, being a sort of lower North Shore school, she was very down to earth. Not a hair and makeup type, which is probably awful to say. And I apologise to all those people.
0: Apologise to all the hair and makeup physics students.
2: Yes.
0: We know what you mean. So she was a great student and a great person, and she's been a great Australian of the Year, hasn't she?
2: Yes. Actually, encouraging lots of young women to go into the STEM type of areas.
0: Indeed. So are you still teaching physics?
2: Well, guess what? I retire on Monday.
0: Really?
2: Yes. So, and I'm just coming home from the very last parent-teacher night I'll ever have to go to. So, I have a big grin on my face.
0: I'm sure it's been a very satisfying career for you, though.
2: Oh, yes. Yep, it is. And, there'll be things that I miss, but also to be able to, ski out of school holidays, go anywhere out of school holidays. That'll be a novel experience.
0: Well, you deserve it. How many years have you been a physics teacher for, Paul?
2: It's my 34th.
0: 34 years. So other than Catherine Bunnell Pegg, have you had any other students who have been particularly impressive and have gone on to do great things?
2: Well, look, in girls' schools, the number of students choosing physics is low. But I will say, I have had year after year after year where every one of the students in the class goes into engineering all the different varieties. So that's been good. But, I've said that about the, the Australian of the Year, and I told my classes that at the start of this year, but they're far more impressed that I also taught Cleo from H2O Just Add Water. I taught her as well, quite a few different people. And a former captain of the Sydney Swans, Kieran Jack. So lots of those people. However, I think Catherine is a standout.
0: Well, the best thing for you about winter must be retirement.
2: Oh, well, it is this year, but I did say to the producer that I get a better night's sleep in winter because you don't have to cool down, whereas in summer you've got to try and cool down. You just add more blankets and it's nice and cosy.
0: Paul, thank you for calling in. It's been really good to chat to you.
2: Yeah, you too.
0: Congratulations on the next chapter.
2: Thank you.
0: Yeah, okay. Good on you. 1-300-222-702. Now the fruit we're looking for. Well done to Malika. You've got it on the text line, but on the phone line, does Pete in Bombo know? Hello, Pete.
3: Hello, how are you, Renee?
0: I'm

0: Good. I'm looking for this fruit. It's not a citrus fruit. It is a fruit that grows on a vine, and it's got a number of varieties: Tango, Sweetheart, and Misty Gem. Just three of them.
1: Well, I'm pretty sure I know it. My dear neighbour, that's no longer with us, used to graft these. Is it a passion fruit?
0: It is a passion fruit. Nicely done. Woo! We can move on. Here's a news question. Who was honoured with a state funeral today at the MCG?
1: Neil Danaher.
0: Yeah, Neil Danaher. Well done.
1: Unbelievable. I love the AFL. They've, and they got an NRL guy to toss the coin who was suffering with motor neurons.
0: Yes.
1: And, it was really nice. And that's a really good – I'm an NRL tragic, but it was good that they got the codes together. So, yeah.
0: What an extraordinary man Neil Danaher
1: was. Yeah, great story from the farm and how he grew up. And, it's quite a – he's quite a talent he was. All the Danahers were,
0: How many Danahers played Aussie Rules or AFL?
1: I think there was a couple of brothers. I'm not up with the AFL much, but what I've seen lately with on the news with what's happened.
0: So moving on, here is a multiple choice question.
2: Multiple choice.
0: The inventor of the Rubik's Cube, N. Erno Rubik. Initially, how long did it take him to solve his own puzzle, the Rubik's Cube? Was it 1 hour, 1 day, or 1 month? Erno Rubik, how long did it initially take him to solve the Rubik's Cube, his own puzzle? 1 hour, 1 day, or 1 month?
1: All right, I'm going to guess 1 day.
0: 1 day. It is not. Sorry, Pete, what's the best thing about winter? Is it mandarins?
1: Unfortunately, I can't agree with you there, and I'm going to go a double one. I think fashion. I mean, my daughter's just got back from Japan and bought me these really cool flare cords. So, I'm looking forward to wearing them out in winter,
0: Really? Flared cords from Japan?
1: Japan is the retro capital, so she tells me.
0: It is. They're really into their vintage clothes.
1: Yeah, and before I forget, how's Mum going?
0: Mum is doing. She's okay. She's okay. Look, she'll never be what she was. The stroke was. She had a huge stroke.
1: Yeah.
0: Completely paralysed her entire right side. But you know, she's. It's 10 weeks since that happened, and every week she gets a bit more strength and a bit more mobility.
1: Yeah, so, well, a speedy recovery. Yeah. Lots of prayers and a speedy recovery. Yeah.
0: Who's your team in the league?
1: I'm an old school Magpie, like the Western Suburbs. So I suppose West Tigers. We had a tough week last week, but I've gone with the joint venture. But I'm an old school Western Suburbs Magpie from Lidcombe. So,
0: Will you wear your flared cords from Japan there?
1: Yeah. I'd wear them up to the Railway Hotel in Lidcombe if I go up. And we catch the train from Bombo, which is. Do you know where Bombo is?
0: Not really.
1: Bombay, we claim to have, we've got the closest railway station to the beach in the world.
0: It's
1: near Kiama, it's the station before Kiama.
0: Right.
1: Only a couple of streets in Bombay,
0: Very nice. Well, enjoy. Good luck with the season.
1: All right. Thanks, Renee.
0: Good on you, Pete. 1-300-222-702. Let's go to Sarah in Campbelltown. Hi, Sarah.
3: Hi, Renee.
0: The inventor of the Rubik's Cube, Erno Rubik, it took him how long to solve his own puzzle? 1 hour or 1 month?
3: Let's say a month.
0: 1 month is correct. You know, it now takes, I think someone did it in a record 3 seconds.
3: Wow, that's ridiculous.
0: That's amazing, isn't it? Moving on, P. Parker and Trench. P. Parker and Trench. They would all be types of what?
3: They've got to be coats.
0: Yeah, they're all types of coats. Well done. What's the name given to the longest bone in the human arm?
3: Oh, what would that be called?
0: Wow, there's the gong.
3: Okay.
0: If you can get this right, Sarah, the quiz is yours.
3: I don't know what it's called. I've

0: All I've got is clavicle, but it's certainly not clavicle.
1: Is that your answer?
0: Yes, clavicle.
1: Clavicle. Is the name given to the longest bone in the human arm the clavicle? Sorry, Sarah. What's the best thing about winter?
0: Best thing about winter, winter vegetables and the citrus.
1: Very nice. Thank you, Sarah. 1-300-222-702 to Invergowie. Duncan is with us. Hi, Duncan.
2: Hi, Renee. How are you?
1: I'm great. Thank you for being here. The gong's gone off. So if you get this question right, the quiz is yours. The fridge magnet, a book from our ABC Book Library, and your chance to play DJ. What's the name given?
2: Wednesday night.
1: The longest bone in the human arm would be what?
2: Unlike me, humerus.
1: Well done. Yes, it is. The humerus bone. Connecting the scapula to the lower arm, running from the shoulder to the elbow. Well done. The humerus. What, are you not humerous, Duncan?
2: No, that was just a joke.
1: Mm, good. I'm glad. What's the best thing about winter for you?
2: I do like a mandarin. Not one for fashion like everyone else. But I like wood fires and walking the rivers, fishing for Murray cod.
1: Oh, okay. What about a
2: beautiful
1: pork?
2: Time.
1: What about a pork knuckle? Does that go down well with you at wintertime?
2: Oh, bloody oath! That would be delicious.
1: Yeah, pork knuckle. That'd be my choice. Duncan, well done. We'll send out the fridge magnet to you. And the songs we played tonight in the quiz are "Hit the Road, Jack" by Ray Charles, "Over the Rainbow" by Judy Garland. Or if there's something else you want, let us know.
2: Let's go Hit the Road, Jack, Judy Garland.
1: No, Hit the Road, Jack is Ray Charles.
2: That's Ray, yeah.
1: Thank you, Duncan. Here it is, Ray Charles, for our winner tonight, Hit the Road, Jack. 3 minutes away from the 8 o'clock news. This is Evenings.

0: Who will win the AI race? Has gambling become our national sport?
1: Questions. They've never been more important. So the one thing we'll never question is our duty to keep asking. ABC News. Keep asking.
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4: Coming up for you after 8 o'clock, what sort of interest do you have in basketball, particularly in the NBA?
5: 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Jalen Brunson does it again! 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
6: It's the moment when to put this team on his back, delivering time and time again. Knicks trying to steal game one.
4: It's the New York Knicks playing off against the San Antonio Spurs. Best of seven in the NBA final. Tomorrow morning there's a big game. Currently the Knicks are 2-1. If they win another two, the championships would be theirs. 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Is that enough to get you excited to watch the game our time tomorrow morning, or is the NBA just not for you? 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It's really a growing force across Australia, but has it hooked you yet? 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
7: ABC News with Noni Edwards. The National Disability Insurance Agency says the government's proposed changes to the NDIS will help crack down on fraud within the scheme. The NDIS Fraud Fusion Task Force tonight gave evidence to the Senate inquiry examining the new legislation. The task force says improved record-keeping standards and regulations that empower them to make more mid-level interventions will help them stamp out fraud. John Dardo, NDIA Integrity Chief, says the government's proposed changes are a step forward.
8: There are lots of things in both the budget announcement and in this policy proposal that help. Are they all the things that we will need? I'm one of those people that is optimistic that there will always be more things we can do and we will always be improving. You can't do everything at once, and this is a big stepping stone forward.
7: A One Nation fundraising campaign aimed at removing Anthony Albanese from office has eclipsed $1 million less than a day after it came online. Jack Mackay has more.
9: It's a campaign very much targeted at the Prime Minister and his government. One Nation has dubbed this campaign Fire the Liar. Now, of course, this is being rolled out amid a trend in the polls showing One Nation not only growing in support, but now the most popular party in the country. Now, it might seem unusual that we're talking about fundraising efforts 2 years out from the next federal election, but this effort from One Nation comes after Labor launched its own donation drive, specifically targeting One Nation and Pauline Hanson.
7: Police are trying to track down a gunman who allegedly threatened a father and his teenage daughter with a gun during school pickup time in Western Sydney. Police say it happened yesterday afternoon in Fairfield West around 3 p.m. The balaclava-wearing gunman pointed his weapon at the 44-year-old father as he sat in a parked ute with his 15-year-old daughter beside him in her school uniform. They managed to get out of the car and flee, and the man ran away. CCTV footage apparently showed the father and daughter running from the scene. Officers say they were both distressed but not physically injured. An investigation is underway. A man accused of murdering a man north of Perth has been deemed unfit to stand trial because he suffered a stroke. David Webber has the details.
10: Ashley Kirk-Miller was allegedly drinking before he went to the home of his friend John Fluck at Two Rocks in August 2024. They got into an argument in the driveway before Mr. Miller allegedly struck Mr. Fluck to the back of his head with a spray paint can. He then allegedly punched or kicked Mr. Fluck when he was on the ground. Ashley Miller was charged with murder. In March last year, he suffered a stroke in Casuarina Prison. Despite treatment, he suffered an acquired brain injury. Justice Natalie Whitby has found that the 35-year-old is not fit to stand trial and has ordered a special proceeding. Mr. Miller's case is due to return to court in August.
7: The UK's Maritime Monitoring Service says two crew members are missing after a fire started in the engine room of a tanker northeast of Oman's coast. The UK MTO reported one casualty and didn't provide a cause to the fire. Strikes in the region have flared between the US and Iran, which are both seeking to close the critical oil shipping route, the Strait of Hormuz, to selected traffic. Hundreds of protesters attacked police and burned vehicles in a number of locations across Northern Ireland after a video of a knife attack went viral. A Sudanese refugee has been charged with attempted murder over the stabbing. Ukrainian woman Yara Navrotska says she lives on a street in Belfast that houses a lot of immigrants. She says the house next door to her was set on fire and many of her neighbours have been displaced.
11: I mean, obviously, like, it's terrifying because, like, there are, like, so many people living on the streets, you know, and they have to be, like, forced to, like, leave their houses to live somewhere else, you know. So, yeah, obviously, it's terrifying.
7: Somali soccer referee Omar Atan says the decision to bar his entry to the US for the World Cup was fate and urged his fellow Somalis not to lose heart over it. The Trump administration says it denied the would-be FIFA ref due to his links to suspected members of terrorist organisations. FIFA says he would now not be able to train or officiate at the tournament. Mr. Atan says the organisation behind the World Cup has been supportive.
12: What happened has happened and it's fate. FIFA has supported me well and they've been following my journey closely up till now. I promise you that in the upcoming matches, I will go further and leave a positive mark. Somalia is ours, whether things are good or bad.
7: That's the latest ABC News.
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4: Welcome back and thank you for being here and choosing the ABC tonight. How would you be if a 1.3 metre long cat, 1.3 metres, if that passed you outside your home? What would you think? Well, in Dubbo, in Cowra, and in many other parts of the Central West, wild cats are roaming tonight, and many reports that they are that long, 1.3 metres. Extraordinary stuff. We'll find out more about that. And we're going to spotlight basketball tonight in our news segment. I reckon the basketball NBA is getting pretty exciting. It's been 53 years since the New York Knicks have won a championship, and this year might be theirs. It's the best of seven in the final. Tomorrow morning they play again. It's currently 2-1 to the Knicks. So is that a game that you'll be watching with any interest? Are you interested in basketball? Have you become interested in basketball in recent years? It's a growing movement. We'll talk more about it in about half an hour or so. But before we do that,
2: we've got the scenario. You tell us what you would do.
13: It's not easy.
14: I don't like people getting pushy.
13: It was hurtful.
15: How that would feel in my shoes.
16: If you have that opportunity, take it.
2: It's just what you think on What Would You Do Wednesday. Call now 1-300-222-702.
4: It's just what you think, what you would do this Wednesday. Maybe you would do something differently next Wednesday or the Wednesday after. But tonight, what would you do around this scenario? So you know the old saying, finders keepers, losers weepers. Is there a line to be drawn on what you can keep that you found? So if you find a $5 note, can you keep that? If you find a $50 note, is that yours to keep? What if it's a $500 note, a wad of cash, say 10 $50 notes all wrapped in a bundle? Is that yours to keep? Any moral objection to somebody pocketing that? 1-300-222-702 is the number, or the text line 0467-922-702. Be honest. Is that okay? I mean, there's another saying, find a penny, pick it up. All day long, you'll have good luck. Do you go along with that? Leonie Johnson joins us. She's former CEO of Primary Ethics New South Wales. Hello, Leonie.
17: Hi, Renee.
4: It's been a while since we've chatted, so lovely Indeed. To talk to you. If you find a $5 note, can you pocket that?
17: It's tricky, isn't it? Because I think, you know, the moral or legal issue sort of remains irrespective of the value. But, you know, if something's not of a high value, it's hard to justify the time you'd have to spend to do the right thing. So $5 does sound a little bit on the difficult side, but I think probably not.
4: So you probably wouldn't pocket it, or you would?
17: I think you probably ought not to, but it shouldn't matter what the value is. You know, you found something that doesn't actually belong to you. Just because you've discovered it doesn't mean you're entitled to keep it. It is just a bit hard to justify when the value is low, because the effort of returning it is usually a bit higher.
4: So what would you do then, Leonie? If you're walking along and you find a $5 note on the ground, would you leave it there?
17: Look, it depends. I might. Depends on what else is going on that day. May pick it up, but I might think someone else might benefit from it more and keep going.
4: So then if I asked you about a $50 note or a wad of 50s, like a wad of 10 50s, you wouldn't pick that up?
17: I think I'd probably pick it up, and I think that's the point at which you probably need to exercise your moral obligation there to safeguard it, and to then try and, if possible, work out who the owner is. And if that's not possible, then take it to the police. And I guess that's where the time and effort comes into it. But I guess that the really easy test to apply to this is, if that I was the person that lost that something like that, or something of equal value to that, or something that was important to me in that regard, then what would I want someone to do who found it?
4: So you would go to the local police station with a $50 note and say, I found this at the train station, I'm handing it in?
17: Yeah, well, I think it's the right thing to do. Whether I could manage it in my day, I don't know, but I think that is kind of the thing to do, because I'd like to think that if I lost one and I popped down to the police station, they'd be able to give it back to me.
4: You don't reckon?
17: But I probably wouldn't have time for that either, so it becomes a bit academic. But there is a point at which I think the value of the item, and I think it changes the moral conversation, but the practicalities come into it, and there's a point at which I think your envelope with the 50, the 10 50s, I think that probably is a case in point.
4: Wow. Does anyone else agree with Leonie Johnson? I mean, I have to be honest, I'd pocket it. I'd be like, that's my good luck. Eureka.
17: Yeah, I'd just feel terrible. I'd be thinking about the person who lost it, and then I just wouldn't like to have it.
4: What would you do if you're listening? 1-300-222-702. Nick is with us in Picton. Hello, Nick.
18: Good evening.
4: So, Nick, if you found $5 on the road, would you hand it into the police station?
18: I think I would pocket it. If it was $5.
4: What if it was 50?
18: I would ask people around me, did they drop money?
4: Okay, and they all say yes, that's mine.
18: Well, probably, then I'd probably just give it to the most innocent person.
4: Really? So you wouldn't keep it for yourself, a $50 note? You would ask, did anyone drop a $50 note? Everybody says yes. You give it to the nicest looking person.
18: Probably. And if I was nowhere, it's hard. I mean, a $50 note to the police station, what are they going to do? Although, if you were to go to the police station and then hand it in, and then in 2 weeks' time, if no one came and they gave it back, then I'd probably take it.
4: All right, what if it was a wad of $50 notes, 10 of them wrapped up in a bundle?
18: Oh, I'd definitely go to the police station.
4: Right. So you take it to the police station, you'd say, I found this wad of cash. And then what would you do?
18: I suppose I would just hopefully someone would call and say, hey, you know, I've lost it.
4: Okay. What if it was a wad of cash from an illegal drug deal? Would that make a difference?
18: I would hand it to the police and then the police would deal with it from there.
4: Okay. Have you ever lost any money, Nick?
18: Well, it was so interesting. Today I lost my Opal card at Broadway Shopping Centre and I just put $100 on the card. Now, if I was in that situation and I found it, I would be like, oh, kind of score. But I had my phone number on it and all day today no one's called me.
4: Really?
18: Yeah.
4: No one's called. So you think someone's picked it up and they've pocketed it?
18: Look, if there's a wad of cash in an envelope with a phone number on it and a name, I'd probably do my due diligence and try and find the person.
4: Yeah. So you're expecting that somebody might call you?
18: I highly doubt it will happen.
4: So even though you would do that for somebody else, you don't think another citizen of Picton would do the same thing for you?
18: Well, it was in Broadway. I definitely think if it was in Picton, they would. But Broadway Shopping Centre, lots of teenagers. I suppose if a person of a higher socioeconomic nature or you know has that kind of wealth, would probably maybe drop me a text.
4: Okay, very interesting, Nick. Thank you for your call, 1-300-222-702. Deborah in Maitland. Hi, Deborah. What would you do?
19: If I found a wad of money, I would hand it to a police station or wherever. I worked somewhere. I'm in the hospitality industry, and I worked somewhere, and I found one day at the front of the counter where the cash register is, at the front where the customers are, I actually found when we were out cleaning a wad of money, and I think it was about $250. And I thought, well, you know, so I just picked it up and I asked in the cafe area, has anybody lost any money? And nobody answered me or, you know, or looked or like or shrugged and said no. So I gave it to our HR department. And the HR department just said, okay, where did you find it? You know, what day, what time? So we did that. And after 3 months, nobody came to claim this money. So they actually gave it back to me. They said, it's yours.
4: I think that is the window, isn't it? It's a three-month window that if you hand it into the local police station and no one claims that asset, it's legally and rightfully yours to keep.
19: Yeah. But for me, if I found something on the street, which I have done in the past as well, as I found like $10 one morning, I was crossing a car park to go through to the train station and I found, and it was like 6 o'clock in the morning and it's winter and it just was flapping around on the floor. I picked it up and kept it because I thought, well, who does this belong to? You know, you just don't do that. But yeah, a big amount of money and it was in my workplace. So I just felt that that was the honest thing to do.
4: Mm. Do you go along with the idea of find a penny, pick it up all day long, you'll have good luck?
19: Well, I am British, so that is a definite saying that we grew up with. So it's, you know, like 5 cents here.
4: Yeah, but I mean, if you found $500, maybe you've got $500 worth of luck.
19: Yeah, maybe. I'm not really sure. I think you just get one lot of luck and that's it.
4: But it sounds to me that you think that that would bring bad karma if you kept it.
19: Yeah, if you kept a wad of money, yes, because that, you know, it was a customer from ours. It was a customer's money, but we just, you know, and we were open to the public as well as to the, you know, to the company. So it could have been a public customer, but because, you know, they didn't come in often, then maybe they didn't realise where they'd lost their money. Mm. I don't know.
4: Mm.
19: Yeah. And
4: okay.
19: Once I'd put it into HR's hands, I left it with HR because I thought, you know, we didn't have time to ask every single customer when they came in, have you lost any money?
4: Indeed. No, I understand that. Deborah, thank you for your input. Diana in the Blue Mountains has texted in. She said, when I was 15, I found an unmarked purse. There was no identification in it. And it had $20 inside the purse. I've never forgot how I felt, how I would have felt if I lost it. I felt so guilty for keeping that $20. I have handed everything in since that time. I don't feel guilty about it anymore, but I do think about that experience. I think I've understood that right. It's a bit difficult to read the text clearly, Diana, but I think I'm understanding that you'd kept the $20, but you felt a bit guilty at the time for doing that. And so now you've always handed in things that you found. I think I've got that right. Someone else here says, I think it's Lee, I'm a cleaner. If I find money, whether it's coins or dollars, on a work site, I always hand it in because I would feel uncomfortable not doing so. There are so many cameras around. Oh, well, absolutely. If that's your job and you're a cleaner and there's surveillance everywhere, then I think in your professional capacity as a worker, you would have to do that because it would be unlawful to pocket the money, wouldn't it, Leonie Johnson?
17: Yes, I guess if you're a cleaner and you're on a site, it's reasonable to think that, you know, somebody from that site probably owns it. And I do understand the cameras piece, but I guess it doesn't change the moral obligation. It just changes the risk of getting caught. So it is still understandable.
4: Mm, someone else here, Sally, says, seriously, I'm sure the police would either be in shock or then just maybe laugh at you if you came into the local cop station with a $50 note. I'm sure it would go straight into their pocket. If only the world would be full of more people like Leonie Johnson. But unfortunately, it isn't. Trent in Marrickville. Hi, Trent.
20: How are you going? Yes, about this time last year I was in London and I saw a wallet on the road and I went and picked it up. As I went to pick it up, I noticed it had a New South Wales driver's licence. And I opened it up, had £300 in it and about 350 Australian dollars. I thought, and the person, as it happened, lived in the next suburb from where I live. And I sort of thought, well, these people are probably on holidays and they look like they've got a bit of cash. And I sort of thought, how am I going to get this back to them? Because, you know, people often hit and run when they get to London. And so I went through the wallet and I found a membership card to a Leagues club. And I called the Leagues club and I gave them the membership number and I said, can you look this gentleman up and get him to give me a call? And next thing they go, I got a call from them and got their wallet back to them.
4: Absolutely. Like, absolutely. You found a wallet and it had some identification in it. So you could identify who the rightful owner was.
20: Yeah.
4: It's a bit like saying, if there's a car on the road and it's got its keys in it, I mean, that's not finders keepers because you can identify who that car is from the license plate.
20: Yeah, I get you. I guess, you know, it's more the fact that I'm in the middle of London and you're finding a wallet that belongs to an Australian person who lives in the next suburb. You know, that was the pretty wild part about it.
4: Yeah. So can I ask you this? If you'd found that wallet and it had all that money in it and there was no ID and you couldn't identify who it was, would you have kept the cash? Yep.
20: Taking it to the police. As you said before, you just do if you lost that, what would you hope for? And so I think that's, you just got to pay it forward, right?
4: What if you found a diamond ring? What if you found a diamond ring in a gutter?
20: I'd hand it in every day of the week.
4: What if it was a ring that the diamond had been knocked out of it? But it was still quite an attractive-looking ring. But truly, like, there's no sort of stone in it. What would you do with that?
20: Yeah, I mean, I would probably go to a jeweller and ask them if there's any value to it. And then if they said it was just a knockabout ring, I would probably just disregard it. But if it was something of value, I would still take it to the police.
4: All right, Trent. Thank you for your story. Yeah. That's a good one. Did you become friends with that chap that you?
20: The son-in-law came and picked it up because they'd actually been at the son-in-law's place, and so they'd already gone somewhere else, and he was from all reports, you know, distraught, and you know, there was. They were very upset about the fact he was about to go on. It was the first few days of a six week holiday, and anyway, I'd sort of forgotten about it, and then when I got back a couple of weeks after I got back, I got a message from them, and they came around with a nice case of beer and a couple of bottles of wine, and we had a good chat. They were lovely people, and I was just happy that they were reunited them with their belongings.
4: Good Samaritan. Thank you very much for your story, Trent. On the text line, Lee says, on three occasions, I have found a 50-buck note. Once in Woolworths, once I found one in Spotlight, and another time in a fruit store. Every time there was no one around, but I still went on every occasion to the counter and told the assistant. Without revealing the amount that I'd found, I gave my phone number and suggested that I would keep the money for 3 months, and if somebody rang me and rightfully claimed it, it would be returned. Otherwise, I would deposit it with my favourite charity. On all three occasions, nobody claimed the money. Interesting. Stu says, on the Central Coast, I've found two wallets in my life and one expensive laptop, and I've been able to return them to their rightful owners always. The laptop I found on the seat of a bus in the middle of the M2 expressway, and I had to open up the laptop to find out the owner. I was able to return it to them because I found their mobile phone number before the laptop battery died. On all these occasions, it's been a good moment for me because I returned something to someone that was unexpected. And from their point of view, in each instance, they thought they had lost it forever. And I guess they were very grateful to you, Stu. Back to you, Leonie Johnson. Kate Fisher famously threw her engagement ring from Jamie Packer into the water. I think it was at Bondi Beach. Some reports are it was Sydney Harbour, but I think other people say it's Bondi Beach. Now, the relationship had broken down. She didn't want the engagement ring anymore, so she threw it away.
17: Fabulous.
4: Now, if that ring had been found, would it be morally acceptable for somebody to keep it?
17: Well, I guess you'd have to identify that it was chucked out, wouldn't you? Which would be a bit tricky. So I think you'd probably still be in the bind where you have to sort of take it back to the police or what have you. But then presumably once she's identified that she doesn't want it, then I guess it's yours.
4: The three-month window.
17: Well, maybe you waive the 3 months because the owners turned up and said, nah, get rid of that.
4: Do you know that that diamond was apparently worth $500,000?
17: Wow. Yeah. Well, down to Bondi.
4: Be a handy find, wouldn't it?
17: Absolutely.
4: Let me take this a bit further. Let's move it to a car key on a running track that's been found. So you're jogging along, say it's the Bay Run, and it's a circular running track. You find a car key on the track. What would you do with it, Leonie?
17: It's a tricky one, isn't it? Because, would the person come back to the same spot where they think they might have dropped it? Should you leave it there? Is it raining? I mean, it's a tricky one. I guess, if in my running pack I had a texter and a piece of paper and a waterproof plastic bag, I could put a note saying, I've got your key, phone me, or it's at the nearest police station. But it's tricky, you often see people popping sunglasses or children's shoes up on a fence or something, so it's a little bit more, able. But given a car key is kind of important, you don't want it stomped on, I probably would take that and see where the nearest police station is or ask around at the car park.
4: Mm-hmm. So you would pick it up?
17: Most likely, yeah. I think it's it just depends, doesn't it? You think, gosh, that person could just be on their way back and then I've taken it and I'm going to make their day worse. So it's a tricky one, but, I guess you don't want it sort of stomped into the mud either.
4: What would you do if you found a car key on a running track? Would you, as the only saying, take it to the police station, along with the $5 that she's taken to the police station as well? Margaret in Bega, what would you do if you found a car key?
0: That's a tricky one. I think, I live in a small town, so you could take it to the dealer of that car. They might be able, of that type of car, they might be able to trace who the owner is, might have a code on it.
4: Right. So you wouldn't just leave the car key there on the running track. You'd pick it up and take it somewhere. To the car dealer.
0: Yeah, or depends how remote it is or if there's lots of people around. Maybe if there's lots of people, put it somewhere very visible like people do with their kids when their hats come off and so forth. But, I mean, the electronic car keys are sort of like $500 each, I think, if not the police station. And then you can put it on a Facebook thing or something, lost and found, or local radio are good at, some of the local radios have lost and found segments. But I suppose it means that person won't be able to drive their car either.
4: This happened to me. I lost my car key on a running track.
0: And what happened?
4: And I just wished the person who found it had left it there.
0: Ah, okay, yeah.
4: Right? I had to run around that track, not once, but a second time and then a third time. In total, it was about 20 kilometres I had to run because I couldn't go anywhere without the car key.
0: Yeah. I suppose you could. If there was a car park nearby and you recognised the brand of car, you could put a note on that windscreen saying, hey, I've put your car key. Maybe your car key's on that fence post over there.
4: But you see my point? Leonie Johnson, very good Samaritan, picks the car key up and takes it somewhere else. Margaret, in Bega, I'm thinking you're a very good Samaritan. But that was the most unhelpful thing for anyone to do from my point of view.
0: I have taken the $50 to the police as well.
4: Have you?
0: So I was just walking down the main street near an ATM and there was this crisp $50 note on the footpath, you know, and obviously it's just come out the ATM. The person's got in their car and taken off. So I went in to the bank, but they couldn't recall if anyone had recently been there, and I said, oh, I'm going to take the money to the police. And I went up to the police station and said,

0: told me exactly where I found it. And they're like going, oh, my God, you're just so honest. Like, no one else is going to do this. and they took all my details and they said, well, you know, they said, oh, well, if no one claims it within so much time, you know, we'll let you know. But I left the details about where I found it as well. But you know, someone at the ATM, you know, that $50 could have been, you know, they might have really needed that $50. It wasn't mine. So,
1: yeah, I guess that's the idea that you're trying to convey, is that if it's not yours and you found it, it's not just your bloody good luck. It's not yours. Is that it? It's not yours, so you don't have any moral right to it.
0: And then maybe about a month ago I was on holiday and down near Marlow in Victoria, quite remote, and I found a video camera on a picnic table somewhere where there was really, really great outlook. I thought, oh, okay. So looked up where the nearest police station was, but it was... would have had to drive back an hour sort of out of my way to come home sort of thing. So I put a note on the table, found your camcorder, go to the post office. So we took it to the post office and gave them the details of where we found it and so forth, and just left a note hoping. And then they were going to put a note on Facebook.
1: I see. Margaret,
0: area.
1: So if you had found, if you were to find Kate Fisher's engagement ring from Janie Packer down at Bondi Beach one day, you're not going to keep it, are you?
0: No, because I wouldn't want anything from James Packer.
1: Thank you, Margaret. We better wrap this up. To the Central Coast, Pat, you'll be our last caller. Would you keep the $500,000 ring from Jamie Packer as an engagement ring to Kate Fisher? She didn't want it. She threw it into the Bondi Beach. Would you keep it if you found it? It's still there, apparently.
2: No, I wouldn't keep it.
1: What would you do with it?
2: I would hand it in.
1: But Kate doesn't want it. Jamie Packer wouldn't want it.
2: Well, he might want it back. I mean, that's a lot of money. He could donate that to charity.
1: Or you could donate it to charity.
2: Pardon?
1: Or you could donate it to charity.
2: Yeah, but it wasn't mine in the first place to give.
1: Okay.
2: If I lost something, look, my family dog here ate my engagement ring. I'm never going to get that back. But, I don't think it's still inside the dog a year later, but... No, I think what's not mine is not mine.
1: Okay.
2: Not mine.
1: All right. But Pat, did you ever check the family dog's poo?
2: Well, I would have, but the house is on a fenced acre, established by my stepdaughter and her husband over 30 years. So there are heaps of places where it could, you know, go and do a poop.
1: Right. Okay.
2: Next day, I was going into hospital and I was there for 9 days. So there was no way, but, you know, and there was a lot of rain in that period. So Renee, you know, by the time I came back to get a metal detector, et cetera, look, one day it might turn up. One day someone might just see something shining out of the dirt, but you never know, do you?
1: It might come back to you, Pat. I have some hope for you. Thank you so much for your call. And thank you, Derek, Paul, Philip and Barry. I think everybody agrees here on the phone line that you should hand something that's not yours either back to the police, or at least try to find the owner somehow, somewhere. Leonie Johnson, in terms of the car key, though, if you find a car key on a running track...
3: I'll just leave it there.
1: Just leave it there.
3: Yeah,
1: don't pick it
3: no
1: up.
3: Problem.
1: Don't put it up high on a high ledge, on a fence nearby. The rightful owner to that car key is never going to find it. They're not going to look there. They're looking down.
3: Good to know.
1: Thank you for your time, Leonie.
3: Thanks for that.

0: Just finally, to wrap this up, Cameron says on the text line, I found a wallet back in 1985 with $700 in it. I did take it to the police station. The police did find the guy who owned it. And when we made contact with each other, he gave me $50 as a reward. $50 was more money than I had ever had. Well, well done to you, Cameron. Lloyd, though, says, I went to put my card into an ATM on the Gold Coast. I live in Woi Woi. And I spotted $200 sitting there in the dispenser. I kept it. Well, thank you for your honesty, Lloyd. Derek wants to tell us about the stealing by finding law. Yes, we do know, Derek, there is a law that's... you know, it is a criminal offence to find property that doesn't belong to you and to keep it without a reasonable effort to find the owner. It is a law, stealing by finding, otherwise known as larceny. But how many of us actually abide by that law?
1: Adventure awaits Little Ears with free audiobooks.
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0: Time is getting away from us tonight. If you were to see an animal very much like a cat that is in length 1.3 metres long, 1.3 metres in length, can you imagine that? Outstretched, the animal is 1.3 metres. Would you think that was a cat? It couldn't possibly be, could it? Margaret McDonald is the president of the Dubbo Environment Group and joins us now. Hello, Margaret.
6: Hello there. How are you, Renee?
0: These are the sort of animals that are being seen and caught outside of Dubbo.
6: Well, I do post every month on my Dubbo Environment Group. I've got about 12 hunters. And I message them and I just post a tally at the end of each month of invasive species that they've caught. So I wouldn't say that this large cat, I've seen it once before, but I know in the last 5 months I've recorded, or from these 12 hunters, 38 cats. But this is only the second time that somebody sent me a photo. I usually just get the data from them, how many cats, how many goats, how many foxes, how many pigs, etc. And I post that data. So this trapper said one large cat and showed me, posted me the photo, and that's what's got everybody talking.
0: It sure has. It's hard to imagine. If you think of a domestic cat, I looked this up, a domestic cat would be about 46, maybe a big one's 50 centimetres long.

0: This is three times that length, 1.3 metres. It's hardly the same species.
1: The comments on the Facebook page are saying that it's a Maine coon, M-A-I-N-C-O-O-N, and it is a pet cat. They're all pets initially, but this particular species is a very large cat and it can be large as a pet. But in saying that, feral cats can be very

0: can be very large too, because they, just with the nature of living in the wild and hunting, they can become very large.
1: So they must be doing a lot of damage then to the environment, catching birds and catching farm animals or chickens or the like.
0: Yes, they are. In this area out here, we've got a lot of people on acreages, and they've got chooks and dog food, and of course on the farms as well. This large cat was shot on a farm actually, and we have shooters that go out, and sometimes they're actually paid to shoot pigs by local land services. So yes, they can catch. Apparently, there are 200 nationally threatened species that this cat is threatening, and 37 of them are listed as migratory species that are threatened, and they're the leading cause of predators, which cause the decline of our native mammals.
1: Mm. In Cowra, there was a report last week of a huge feral cat that was as big as the herd of goats. The cat was as big as a goat.
0: Yes, well, maybe that was a Maine Coon one too. I've looked at it up on the internet, and they're really big and fluffy as well, so mostly ginger and tabby. So, yes, they're out there.
1: Roaming around, around as we speak. Good to chat to you, Margaret. Thank you for your time tonight.
0: No worries. Thank you.
1: Yeah, I hope you can catch more of them, because I know they are doing a lot of environmental damage. It's 18 minutes away from 9. We're talking basketball next. Big game tomorrow morning if you're into the NBA.

0: a sporting spotlight, we're calling it, where we spotlight a particular sport. And tonight it's basketball. The NBA finals are on. They're down to the pointy end of a very long tournament. Tomorrow morning, our time, the New York Knicks face off against the San Antonio Spurs from Texas. It's game four. It's the best of seven in the series. Currently, the New York Knicks are leading 2-1 against San Antonio. Do you reckon they'll be able to be successful and take out this NBA final?
1: Brunson on the drive, spins underneath, puts it up, puts it in. Jalen Brunson does it again. It's a six-point lead with 37 seconds left.
2: It's the moment when to put this team on his back, delivering time and time again. Knicks trying to steal game one.
0: So tomorrow morning, are you excited? Do you have any questions about the NBA? 1-300-222-702. I can't answer it. I don't know anything about basketball, but Davey J. Lane does. He's a basketball commentator and super fan. Hello, Davey.
3: Hello, and good evening to everybody out there in all of those stations that I just heard of playing. But yes, it is an exciting time, Renee, to be a basketball fan with the pinnacle. The NBA finals, a real big one. You did all the research there. It is down to game four tomorrow, and the Knicks are up 2-1. But the fact that the San Antonio Spurs were able to get a game in New York City at Madison Square Gardens in front of a celebrity row, which includes Ben Stiller, Spike Lee, everybody's favourite, Timothy Chalamet, Tina Fey, Larry David, Tracy Morgan, a stack like that, has really changed the apple cart a little bit. Early on, the New York Knicks were looking really hot.
0: So the other person you didn't mention was the president of the United States of America.
4: That was amazing.
0: He was in the crowd.
4: You mean when they had the camera on me? I thought it was very good, yeah. It was certainly amazing. It was I think, mostly tears. It was...
5: If the New York Knicks lose game three, this is on Donald Trump.
6: You think I've been on him before? I'm going to be on his ass like back pockets.
0: So some people say they lost game three on Tuesday night because Donald Trump, a New York Knicks supporter, was in the crowd.
3: Well, absolutely. He's a big New York fan. Everybody knows that with all these buildings and his high towers and his show, The Apprentice, over there, The Celebrity Apprentice. He's turned up. He's got the booze, Renee, when the, it was a little bit like the WWE in terms of his reception. He certainly was very hostile. But funnily enough, later on, there were shots of him nodding off. So I don't know how much he had to play in the defeat for the New York, but he's not the only celebrity who's copping heat as well. I don't know if you saw during the week, poor Elmo from Sesame Street was getting a grilling on socials as well when he sent out a message wishing both teams, as you'd expect from Elmo, he's a pretty good chap along those lines, both teams well in the finals. But New York has said, hey, man, Sesame Street's in the middle of New York. You better be going for the Knicks, you fuzzy little fella. So, yeah, he copped heat on the socials as well. So everybody's favourites, as it were, over there are copping heat at the moment for the basketball.
0: So surprising that the Knicks lost at Madison Square Garden. You would have thought in front of a home crowd that they would win. What's going to happen tomorrow morning when they play the fourth game in San Antonio, in Texas?
3: Well, that's it. Well, I think the San Antonio, they feel themselves, the players, that something may have shifted. I saw something with Stephen Castle, one of the hot guards that are helping the 7'4" Victor Wembanyama really storm these finals. They said they feel that they've got it. So once they get home, a vocal fan, that's a big fanage too. The supporters in San Antonio are amazing. I mean, it's become, I think, Australia's probably second or third favourite team because it's been a former home of like guys like Andrew Gaze, who won a championship there, Patty Mills from Canberra, and Aaron Baines as well. So there's plenty of Australian connections there. And you always see lots of Spurs singlets around. So I think the home fan supports might get them there, and you might find that they will have to go to game five on Sunday to split the difference. And this one could go the full seven games.
0: So what's your tip? Do you think after 53 years of drought, the New York Knicks may get it, may get the championship this year?
3: Look, it's a fairy tale ending. They did, like you said, 53 years since they've won it. Their last finals appearance was in 99, where they were defeated by the Spurs as well. And their last championship, in 73. I remember in the 90s they got there in a finals and capitulated badly as well. And New York Knicks had been really, really terrible up until only a couple of years ago when they traded with some big players like Brunson, who we heard in those highlights, and a guy called Karl Anthony Towns. And they've built this aura back up for the Knicks. But to have them so unsuccessful in this league, this is the biggest city in the US, and to have their, well, one of their number one teams languishing at the bottom of the ladder for so long to get back into it, they may have got too much, hopes and dreams in this one. I'd like to think that the Spurs might just change the script a little bit and take it away.
0: Okay. Now, how into the NBA are Australians? What's your feeling on that? What's your take?
3: Look, I think they're pretty, like I said, the singlets you see around, everybody's got their favourites at the moment. All the different teams are starting to represent. You even see some from, say, like the Sacramento Kings, which is a team not too many people really know about. They're one that's always in the middle. Where there's plenty of Australians across the league as well. People are eyeing in on their favourite player, Australian player, and getting their singlets and the teams that they are as well. And with about 15 players over there in the NBA at the moment, there's plenty of teams for people to like the Dyson Daniels with the Atlanta Hawks, or a new star that's been over there in the last this year, Rocco Zakarski. Listen out for him. He's a 7'3" Queenslander going at it in the big league, playing just in the league below at the moment, but has had some time in the NBA. Look for him to really, really pick his profile up in the next couple of years, and plenty of singlets being rocked by the kids right across there. So I think they're really into it. It's starting to translate into the local league as well. NBL is starting to get lots of fans and lots of eyes on it. Lots of young kids are watching that, and WNBL as well, and even down to the NBL one, where plenty of our teams are playing across each conference there as well, so plenty of support for them as well. Basketball is just a hot one at the moment, Renee, so it's really good to see so many people out there and enjoying the game, families enjoying the game,
0: okay.
3: People getting out there and getting behind the big games like this as well.
0: Absolutely. If you took a slice of the community in Australia,
3: yes.
0: Let's just say you took a younger demographic, so people perhaps under 35, would there be more Australians interested in the NBA right now at the pointy end, or would there be more interested in that age group in the state of origin?
3: Look, I think the state of origin spikes for three games, so that excitement level would peak pretty high regardless because of the occasion. The NBL finals, like you said, it's a long season, 82 games plus a handful of semi-finals to get there, conference finals to get there. It is a culmination of a long season, but with those eyes there, the history of the competition as well, the NBA, what it means, the teams that have been around for a long time, the Knickerbockers, since the game was invented, and the Spurs being so successful through the year, through the 2000s, these sort of teams, they want you to watch. While there are some stars there as well, some big name stars, it's also the future that they're talking about. Wembanyama, we spoke about, French, 7'4". They call him the alien. He's got the long arms, the long legs, but he's a real thinker for the game. He's only 20-21 and just going to take this league forward right across the world as well. So I think it's not just Australia, Renee, where it's growing, the NBA, the popularity. It's right across the world. So, balance that out over 84 games, 100 games across the season versus three, and I think they equal out a little bit.
0: Okay, all right. On the King's birthday public holiday, I asked the question to this audience listening tonight, if you could come up with another public holiday for the country, what would it be? And someone rang in and said, we need a LeBron James public holiday in Australia.
3: LeBron James? What for?
0: And I
3: said, take the day off and watch videos of him.
0: And I said, what for? And he said, he is the greatest sports star that we've ever had, the world's ever seen. He is by far and away the greatest basketball player the world has ever seen. Do you go along with that?
3: No, not at all. I think there's much more worthy people to celebrate a public holiday and much more worthy causes. Look, I generally get behind an all sports grand final type weekend. We see in Victoria that they get the day off for grand final weekend and also Melbourne Cup Day. Do we get so many in New South Wales? Not that many. I wouldn't mind a sporting related public holiday so everybody can, end of the year, just get really excited for whatever sport they're doing and celebrate sport in general across the community as well.
0: Who's the biggest basketball player of all time? Is it LeBron James or Michael Jordan?
3: Oh, look, I'm a Michael Jordan person. I watched him play, what he was able to do at the time. with the players that he had and his ability that he had to go away and then come back and dominate again. Hey, look, there was not, it's not a mugs league back then. It was a lot more physical in terms of what it's doing. Back then, it was still people, a couple of people who probably worked as well as were getting lower paid. These days, in comparison, it's millionaires and the odd billionaire, i.e. LeBron James, running around and, you know, getting at it, not like being touched or bumped and that kind of stuff to some degree. Some might argue that some of the fundamentals of the game have gone away and the outside shot, well, it just sort of makes it a little bit different and hard to compare in some other ways. But, yeah, Michael Jordan, for me, all the way, the greatest there was. He is the GOAT. And, yeah, especially in that game, plenty of other sports people, though, you know, we can get into a discussion later, Renee, about that and go through some others that might
0: All right,
3: might,
0: Davey, you know, who's the greatest basketball player Australia has ever produced? Is it Andrew Gaze?
3: Yeah, look, I can't go past Andrew Gaze. Again, a pioneer for the game. Every country has them. You know, that was there through the days when they were probably playing in, converted warehouses and those kind of things, which they were back through a lot of the 50s, 60s and into the modern stadiums that they're playing in today. But he's set on the hard graft. He made his name in the Olympics Pro Mall. He's in the Hall of Fame, you know. Don't forget that. He's in the Hall of Fame of world basketball. So he's got to be there for a reason. And, yeah, it'll be a little time before we see someone as good as him stalking across the stage and the presence that he has. But the main thing is he's still contributing. He's still coaching. He's getting out there teaching youngsters. He's doing commentary and all that kind of stuff. And his love for the game has no bounds. So it's a lifelong passion for him.
0: Mm. Josh Giddey?
3: Josh Giddey's good. He could go a long way, but I think in terms of success, he probably needs to get onto a team that is, competing for championships as well. He's obviously put his little bit of a history behind him and as he entered into the league and that kind of stuff and is concentrating on basketball. But in the next few years, he'd be great. But I think across into the Olympics, he's got a big future in that competition as well, taking that team forward, taking the baton from like your Pat Mills in terms of being an Australian representative and doing great. So I'm looking forward to seeing them up against the world's best at the next Olympics.
0: Just a few thoughts on the text line. Ballon says, obviously coming into game four of the finals, the NBA is the big talking point. But I want to give a shout out to our local competition, the NBL. It has grown from strength to strength. It's an amazing spectacle these days. And arguably, says Ballon, it's better than the NBA in terms of pure basketball.
3: Yeah, that's a good comment. I think the NBL is going along great ways. The calibre of players that they're getting in and the standards getting very, very high. The team behind it are doing a great job in terms of exposing it and making it front and centre in terms of lots of fans and minds and those kind of things. I think they've still got a little bit of work to do with maybe a couple more teams. I think there's some areas that are maybe underrepresented. Your Newcastles were a traditional place where basketball was big. Canberra as well. I think there needs to be something there. And they're talking about the Townsville team as well coming back into it. So I think a few more tinkers around the side make it really strong. In terms of calibre of players and what you can see and what they're presenting, it's just amazing at the moment.
0: Is it difficult for the game because, you know, basketball courts are much smaller than, say, a football oval? You can't pack mm-hmm. in 80,000, 100,000 people into a stadium to watch it.
3: Yeah, no, look, I think in terms of stadium, I think we're about right. I think some of the teams and places that played have been worthwhile. I think they did that one in Melbourne, which was down at one of the biggest stadiums there with an international flag where they played America, and they got a massive turnout to see that. I think locally at the grassroots level, it's a real struggle, even just getting courts to practice and those kind of things. So it's a bit of to and fro, Renee, in terms of that. If you haven't got the stuff at that grass level, how they're going to grow to perform on those big stadiums. So we need to have a good balanced approach about it. But governments are getting behind building regional stadiums, local stadiums and community stadiums as well as the bigger, big picture type stadiums where they can do that. So if you need to convert it like a Rod Laver Arena with a roof and those kind of things, you can have those events. Plus you've got to have other events as well. So yeah, those things are starting to come online. But a massive stadium, indoor stadium, I reckon, at about the 20,000, 25,000, maybe 30,000 mark, that's probably as big as you'll get. But we're still a long way off even kind of that sort of space.
0: Just very quickly,
3: I've
0: only got a minute left. But Elle says, yep, NBA, it's so frustrating. You've got like 36 seconds left to play, but it can take so much longer due to all the stoppages. Why can't they just play the game?
3: Yeah, it is frustrating at times, but technical stuff and strategic play by the coaches, that's what you're thinking about. So think bigger than just the scores and putting the basket in the hoop. Think about how they're going to win. They're going to set up plays that are going to open lanes and put on defences that will stop plays at the other end so they can get that vital seconds. There's only a handful of points in it. It only takes one shot from outside to put you in front by one and then change the whole dynamic of that final 20 seconds as well. So, you know, you got to take the good with the bad sometimes. But, yeah, the spectacle itself, I think the dunks, the rebounds, especially at the NBA level, and the shot selection and the general play and fitness of all the players as well, it makes up for that, some of the demands in those last minute or two.
0: Davey J. Lane, thank you very much for being here tonight. Really appreciate it.
3: Absolutely. You have a great night and happy hooping to everyone.
7: ABC News with Noni Edwards. Advocates have raised concerns that proposed changes to the National Disability Insurance Scheme are being rushed through Parliament. Senate has held its second day of public hearings today. The federal government says the sweeping changes to the now $50 billion scheme aim to make it more sustainable. Sophie Cusworth from Women with Disability Australia says more community consultation is needed to get the changes right.
8: Women with Disabilities Australia stands ready to work with government on reform that is sustainable, evidence-based and safe. But the choice before Parliament is simple. Take the time to get this right or rush reforms that may deepen harm for women with disability.
7: A One Nation fundraising campaign aimed at removing Anthony Albanese from office has eclipsed $1 million less than a day after it came online. Jack Mackay has more.
9: It's a campaign very much targeted at the Prime Minister and his government. One Nation has dubbed this campaign Fire the Lion. Now, of course, this is being rolled out amid a trend in the polls showing One Nation not only growing in support, but now the most popular party in the country. Now, it might seem unusual that we're talking about fundraising efforts 2 years out from the next federal election, but this effort from One Nation comes after Labor launched its own donation drive, specifically targeting One Nation and Pauline Hanson.
7: Meanwhile, all Victorian children will get two extra visits with maternal and child health nurses triggered by reforms to the NDIS. Here's Ethan Seidemann.
10: Under changes to the NDIS, children under 8 with mild to moderate autism will be moved off the scheme and into the Thriving Kids program. Minister for Children Lizzie Blanthorn said Victoria will also review the existing 10 maternal healthcare visits, which are for newborns until they're about 3.5 years old. Ms Blanthorn said all Victorian children will get two extra assessments with maternal and child healthcare nurses as they start kindergarten and before they start school to identify any support they need. The state will also employ more allied health professionals and support workers, co-located with maternal child health, kindergartens and early parenting centres.
7: Iran says its armed forces will not hesitate to defend the country following overnight clashes between Tehran and Washington. Iran's Revolutionary Guards say they had carried out missile and drone attacks on US military bases in Jordan, Kuwait and Bahrain in retaliation for American strikes on Iranian targets around the Strait of Hormuz. Iran's Foreign Ministry spokesperson Esmail Baghaei has accused Washington of undermining diplomacy-shifting positions, but says they're prepared for any outcome.
11: We need to examine this properly. Look, diplomacy and the battlefield are not separate from each other. Wherever necessary, our armed forces respond to the enemy with strength and power. What happened last night showed that Iran's armed forces do not hesitate in defending the country.
7: Houses, cars and a bus were set on fire in Belfast in Northern Ireland in violence that followed a knife attack by a Sudanese refugee. A court has heard that attack left a man in hospital and without a left eye. The suspected attacker has been remanded in custody for 4 weeks after being charged with attempted murder, threats to kill and possession of a knife. Ukrainian woman Yara Novotska says she lives on a street in the Irish city that is home to lots of immigrants.
12: Well, after the riots, I think like my neighbor's house was set on fire. So like my front door caught the fire a bit. It was terrifying, you know. I was with my dog at the house, so I had to like escape through the back door.
7: The world has just experienced the second hottest May since records began, underpinned by climate change and a developing El Niño weather pattern. The European Union's Copernicus Climate Change Service says the average global temperature last month was 1.42 degrees Celsius above the average in 19th century pre-industrial times. C3S says the extreme heat in Europe was in line with scientists' expectations of how climate change will affect the world's fastest warming continent. The El Niño weather pattern is expected to form in the coming months. Prime Minister Anthony Albanese's paid tribute to AFL legend and MND campaigner Neil Danaher at his state funeral at the MCG today. Mr. Albanese says Neil's determination and selflessness was inspiring.
13: He was truly one of the most positive people I have ever had the honour of meeting. Yet not even he imagined that a cure would be discovered in time to save his own life. Finding a cure was always about saving the lives of others.

0: That's the Smiths. The song is This Charming Man.
1: Are there any winners in the cost of living crisis? What's causing the algal bloom?
2: Questions. They've never been more important. So the one thing we'll never question is our duty to keep asking. ABC News. Keep asking.
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2: Welcome back. Thanks for being here. I'm Renee Grosch. This is Evenings. Coming up, Professor Fred Watson, Australia's astronomer at large, will be here. Get your questions ready. Anything you'd like to ask Fred tonight, he'll be here at 9:30. You may have seen the news that four astronauts have been named, the crew for the Artemis 3 mission, which will happen mid-2027. What else do we know about this mission? What's it going to achieve exactly? I don't think they're going to actually land on the moon, but we'll find out from Fred what he knows. Also, Tash will be here with the good news of the week. But before we do that, let's talk about books and bookshops in particular. It's no surprise, is it? We know that bookshops have been closing at a pretty rapid rate. Over the past decade, I think more than half of Australian bookshops have closed. In the past year alone, reports that 13 independent bookshops have closed across Australia in the past year. 13. The bookshop in Darlinghurst in Sydney closed recently after 43 years, citing financial pressures. But plenty of bookshop owners have said it's not just rising costs, it's a whole shift in dynamics of our economy. It's the competition from the big department stores like Kmart and Big W and even Amazon that sell books at a very cheap rate compared to what they can sell them for. You know that readers have gone online. You may have gone online yourself to purchase books. You may have a Kindle and read that way. Does it matter if there are no bookshops around? Does it matter if you can't buy a hard copy book by walking into a bookshop to discuss it with the bookshop owner or to chat to an independent bookseller about what you could be reading next? Is that important to you? 1300 222 702. Dr. Matt Holden is from the University of Melbourne. He teaches publishing and he joins us now. Hello, Matt.
3: Hello, Renee. How are you going?
2: Does it matter if the country has no bookshops, no physical bookstores any longer?
3: I think it does, and I think people who read a lot and love books think it really matters. I can give an example from today. I was at a launch at a bookshop in Melbourne at one of the readings branches of a debut author published by a very small press. And, you know, 70 people turned up to hear the author talk about their book and also to buy copies of the book, you know. So that kind of possibility of turning up in person somewhere for that matters. I think the other thing about bookshops and especially independent bookshops that matters is the kind of service they provide to people in talking about books and recommending books and finding books. They're a real discovery channel that's just an important part of our culture as well as our commerce.
2: So if they are an important part of our culture and an important part of our way of life, our cultural and intellectual way of life,

0: life, then should government be doing more to save bookshops?
1: I think some people think they should. A lot of this has come about in response to the government just recently updating its cultural policy and asking for submissions from people around that. And in the kind of publishing writing area, there's government support for publishers. There's government support for writers, obviously, through fellowships and grants. There's even some degree of support for translation. But bookshops, I guess, because we think of them as businesses in a way that we don't think of publishers as businesses, are sort of left to their own devices to deal with the pressure of the market and the kind of changes that are going on in society and technology. And, you know, there probably are things that government could do if they wanted to.
0: There's lots of ideas that have been floating around, and we'll get to them in just a moment. But let me introduce Claudia into the conversation. She's just given us a call from Ramsgate.
2: Hi, how's it going?
0: Claudia, does it matter that half of the country's bookshops have gone over the past decade?
2: Look, I definitely think it matters, but I think it's inevitable with the uptick in cheap book purchases from Amazon. But I think the bookshops themselves are probably not going to make a big comeback unless they offer something more than just books. So, you know, a community group, a book club, and I've just started volunteering at Upper Room Christian Bookshop Cafe, and so many people are coming in just for that community connection more than just to pick up a book. And I think that itself is the future of the revival of bookshops. So if we want people to start walking back into physical stores, stores really need to offer something that isn't just, that's something more than what they can get from Amazon.
0: That is a good point. Do you go along with that, Matt Holden?
1: Yeah, absolutely. I think Claudia's really hit the nail on the head there, that bookshops can and do provide those kinds of other things for people apart from just selling books that obviously Amazon can't. And some bookshops do it really well. I think the case of the bookshop I cited tonight is a good example, and obviously Claudia's experience up there is the same kind of thing. Bookshops are a kind of high service industry in a sense, in that the people who work in bookshops usually are quite passionate about books, quite knowledgeable, and really want to share that passion and knowledge with people who come in. I guess the bookshops that are staying in business are doing that kind of thing as well.
0: Mm. So the books that you get from Kmart, Big W, even Amazon, are they all the same as the books that you would find in an independent bookshop?
1: Well, I think Kmart and Big W, or those discount department stores, tend to focus on a narrower range of bestsellers and on trying to sell high volumes of a smaller range of titles, if you like. And they obviously they do that with heavy discounting on the retail prices. And part of the way they manage the heavy discounting is by putting pressure on publishers to offer bigger trade discounts to them than other bookshops might get. Whereas, what independent bookshops have to do, they can't compete on price for those bestsellers, so they have to compete on the range of things that they offer and on offering things that discount department stores just don't stock because they won't sell enough of them.
0: Yeah, and the community connection that Claudia's mentioned, that's sort of part of it. Come to this bookshop. There might be some jazz artists playing. There might be a community that you can be part of. You could join a book club. You can actually get some recommendations from someone who's a reader like you. So to the ideas that have been floated around, in Europe, they practice price fixing or price regulation, so that determines that the price of the retail book is regulated.
1: Well, so it's a funny term, price regulation. What the kind of system in different European countries is that what's restricted is discounting on the retail price that books can be sold for. So publishers everywhere set a recommended retail price for a book when they market it to bookshops. There's no law that says you have to sell it for that price, but it's usually printed on the book and it's probably what, at least the maximum price that a buyer would expect to pay. And so in different countries in Europe, the ability of booksellers to discount on that recommended retail price is restricted by law. So, for example, in France, where this has been in the practice since the early 90s, I think retailers can't discount for more than 5% of the cover price, and the cover price is printed on the book. And that usually lasts for the sort of first 2 years of the book's life. So it's more a restriction on discounting than on actually fixing prices. Sounds really bad, doesn't it? It sounds like kind of, you know, a cartel that's being anti-competitive. And obviously the point of that law is to stop big retailers muscling in, discounting books heavily, and you know, eating up the market and sending the small bookshops out of business.
0: So they'd still, though, have the problem that we have with Amazon. How do they compete in Europe, in these European countries, with their price fixing or their stopping the discounts? Yeah. How do they compete against Amazon?
1: I think Amazon are subject to it as well, and it applies to ebooks.
0: Oh, okay.
1: Yep. I mean, I know, and that obviously is a difficult thing to enforce. It's also what are the other things about Europe that are particular? They've obviously got national language markets that they're trying to protect, in a sense, like they're trying to protect their own languages, publishing and culture, whereas in Australia we're part of a much bigger Anglosphere market. So, you know, we're partly at the mercy of multinational publishers, and also just the less appetite for regulation in the Anglosphere of the economy, if you like.
0: So are you saying the Booker Prize winner on Amazon is going to be sold at a cheaper price from Australia than it would be if you're in Europe?
1: In Europe, you'd most likely be buying a translation of it. So it's like a locally published edition. Is that what you mean, or
0: I'm living in France or Italy, and yeah. I want to buy the latest, you know, greatest book, the winner of the Booker Prize. Can I buy that more cheaply if I'm buying from Australia than if I'm buying from France or Italy? Oh, from Amazon. Because of these price fixing laws.
1: That's certainly the intent of the laws, and whether they always work like that or not, I don't know, to be honest. But in theory, yes, the price should be, how much can be discounted should be limited by that law, and it applies to all booksellers.
0: Interesting. Tony says, as an avid reader, I'm very saddened by the demise of bookshops. I love browsing in a bookshop, looking at all the titles. I've just been at the Sydney Writers' Festival, which Glee Books takes part in each year, and the traditional bookshop is something we have to save. Someone else says, yes, this is Caroline. It matters greatly that we have bookshops. When you walk into a bookshop, you see an incredible number of books to peruse, whereas if you're shopping online, you only see what you're seeking or what the algorithm presents, and then your world just gets smaller and smaller. Additionally, bookshops allow you to better consider your purchase and make it a more satisfying experience. I don't need a musician or other offerings from the bookshop, by the way. But Liz says, could libraries do a half-half borrow and sell cross-book club as well? Would that be a way to get around this problem? Would that work?
1: I don't know. I've never thought of that. We think of libraries as places where you borrow books, not buy them. So I'm not sure. That's an interesting idea to think about, though.
0: Matt Holden, another idea that's been touted is the idea that publishers in Australia might get a tax discount, or they might get some kind of help to keep them afloat, a bit like what we do with the wine industry or with other industries. I mean, there's plenty of industries that get help, like the film industry. Don't they?
1: Yeah, they do. I think the idea there, that's coming from the Australian Booksellers Association. I think that's from their submission to the cultural policy. Was actually for some kind of tax support for bookstores rather than publishers. In the same, yeah, like some kind of tax credit system that would help support independent bookstores through rebates on some of the things they pay tax on, I guess. But that was definitely. The ABA, it was the Australian Booksellers Association, that was aimed at bookstores, not so much publishers.

0: that idea, yeah.
1: Another idea that's been flouted is, why don't we make all books GST exempt?
0: That could help, wouldn't it? That'd be 10%. They could be 10% cheaper if they're GST exempt, I guess. And that was obviously like when the GST was introduced, I think part of the negotiations were around whether it was going to apply to books or not. And I think the Australian Democrats, if you remember them, campaigned very vigorously on having books exempted, but also unsuccessfully. It's kind of the price thing is tricky, because I think also one thing you might have taken away from that piece we wrote was that the retail price of books hasn't actually kept pace with inflation in Australia. So they're already kind of cheaper than they might otherwise be, even if people feel that they're not. So it's quite

0: the average price that a book is sold for rather than if looking at the cover price or whatever.
1: I guess the thing is there are solutions to this problem that independent bookshops particularly are closing down in droves because they can't cope with all the competition, they can't cope with the rising costs, they can't cope with the shifting dynamics in central business areas. There are things governments could do.
0: Yeah, yeah.
1: But government doesn't do anything.
0: No. Do they want to? Is it a priority? It probably it's not a priority for the government, is it? And I think especially that thing of intervening in the market very heavily is just not how things have been done in Australia for a long time.
1: Well, it's not the flavour of our time, is it, to no. regulate and intervene?
0: No, no.
1: Yeah. Anne in Alexandria says Amazon will never be cheaper than everybody else. They only ever price match. We shouldn't give the impression that Amazon is cheaper. It's not.
0: That's a good point. And there's also the other thing with some of those online retailers, and I won't name one of them, but that was famous for discounting, but on inflated prices, basically, so that you're effectively paying the retail price, but they're advertising at a higher price and then discounting on that. So, yeah, there's things like that happening.
1: Mm. Another comment here. I went to a lovely bookshop in Rome. Bookshop/bar. They served a small menu of food. If you bought two drinks and ate a meal, you got a discount on the book.
0: That's pretty good.
1: And then I had a book to read whilst I was travelling. I mean, so I guess there are creative things that people can do to keep their businesses afloat.
0: Yeah. Well, one of the things that has come out of the research into the fixed pricing stuff in Europe, or one of the conclusions the researchers came to there was that bookshops find other ways to compete. If they can't compete on price, if they can't discount, they'll do other things. They'll do these things. They'll be a bar. They'll offer different kinds of services to people. And I think I guess that's, you know, that's what we would like to see. That if that pricing playing field was a bit more even, then other things would influence whether bookshops stayed in business or not. Not the power of larger kind of companies to undercut them.
1: Mm. Steve says browsing is so much harder online. Physical shelves of books expose you to titles and authors you wouldn't otherwise see, or that aren't from a curated selection like you get online. Also, secondhand books are utterly fascinating and carry such important historical context. So yeah. I guess the vibe from our audience is we want to do more to keep them alive.
0: I'm sure it is, and I agree with them. I think they've all, I mean, they know what works, what bookshops are worth, and, you know, what's important to do something about it if we can.
1: Well, thank you for your time, Matt. Coming home from a bookshop tonight.
0: From a very inspiring launch, actually. I was very pleased to see so many people there enjoying the possibility.
1: Yeah, actually, that is the fascinating thing. If you can get along to an author talk or a book launch at one of the independent bookshops in your community, they are always a very fulfilling experience, aren't they?
0: Yep, they're good.
1: Thank you, Matt. Thank you so much for your time.
0: Thanks for having me on.
1: Cash has the good news of the week next. And then Professor Fred Watson will be with you. I'm Renee Crosh. This is

0: young man vanishes, and something about it doesn't sit right.
1: It made no sense.
0: I'm Rob Bergen. Join me for What Became of Jack, the new season of Unravel.
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1: Hello, Renee.
0: The good news of the week is always a highlight for me because there's not enough good news, I reckon.
1: No, there isn't.
0: Mm. So take us to the latest, greatest live stream of animals. I remember very well the peregrine falcon in Collins Street, Melbourne, that people used to tune into during COVID to watch them hatch.
1: Yes, they did. And look, there are another pair of equally, if not more adorable birds that have made the top of a 47-metre tall crane their home for the past 15 years. So this is a crane put there by James Cook University. And this pair of ospreys, they have year in, year out, returned to this crane, regardless of where the spot changes, where it's gone. The crane's constantly moving, but they're very dedicated to the top of this crane.
0: Oh, a bit like the peregrine falcons in Melbourne. They were on the 33rd floor of 367 Collins Street.
1: Yes.
0: They didn't move that much. So no, they're a bit different to the osprey. The osprey are moving. Well, the osprey are stuck on the crane, are they? But they'll move around with the crane.
1: Well, the crane moves, but
0: they stay on it.
1: They stay. They stay with it. They find it no matter where it's gone. I mean, it's 55 metres. Like, the jib of the crane is 55 metres long. So the nest can move around 110 metres from its last position each time it moves. The crane's initial purpose is to observe the Daintree rainforest up in Queensland. So yes, it's one of a project put together by James Cook University to observe the top of the Daintree rainforest.
0: The point is that people are fascinated by watching these creatures on the live stream.
1: They're so fascinated because these birds, they come year in, year out. They bring fish because that's what they eat. They bring fish in their claws because it's nearby the ocean. It's the perfect spot for them. But what I find so sweet, it's the same couple year in, year out. It's not always the case with the peregrine falcons. It's not always the same couple. But they've found that these two ospreys, they've come to this crane for the past 15 years together, which I think is quite sweet and inspiring.
0: It's quite incredible that people are so fascinated to watch it in real time because I would imagine that not a lot happens in real time.
1: No, I mean, as I said, the exciting parts are when food comes and they're bringing in a fish and the fish is flapping about. Apparently, researchers at the bottom of the crane, it's not uncommon for a fish just to drop down from the sky onto their heads.
0: So what's the live stream called?
1: It's Osprey Cam.
0: Osprey Cam. Okay. Well, that's entertainment. Another good story that you brought along is the story of Mae Beveridge, who is 101.
1: Yes, and she has just submitted her attempt at breaking the record for the world's oldest competitive female croquet player.
0: Mm.
1: So the current record's held by a 98-year-old called Jean, who lives in the UK, but Mae, at 101, she's made her attempt and it's been recorded and they're just waiting on it to be officiated. So, you know, she's a bit of a latecomer to the sport, but she absolutely loves it and is devoted to it. She goes three times a week. She normally plays three games and will be disappointed if she can only play two. But when she did the attempt, she did it in front of her family in late May. And she said, you know, the two reasons I'm doing it, to support my family and the club, to bring some publicity to the club, which is the club at Lake's Entrance, which is about 300 kilometres east of Melbourne in Gippsland.
0: Well, so she has become the world record holder for the oldest competitive female croquet player?
1: So they recorded her playing a game with her in late May. And she said, you know, the two reasons I'm doing it, to support my family and the club, to bring some publicity to the club, which is the club at Lake's Entrance, which is about 300 kilometres east of Melbourne in Gippsland.
0: Well, so she has become the world record holder for the oldest competitive female croquet player?
1: So they recorded her playing a game with her her partner player who's 90. Her name's Faye. And they played a game. It was recorded and filmed, but they need it to be officially recognised. So they've officially submitted the attempt at the record. So they're waiting for it to be confirmed.
0: Well, that is amazing, isn't it? Still playing croquet at the age of 101. Good for her. That's May Beveridge. And finally, take me to Charleville.
1: Yeah, so Charleville in is a place where wallabies, baby wallabies and joeys are being taken care of by wildlife carers. And one in particular travelled a really long way to Charleville to be taken care of. It was this hitchhiking wallaby who was found in North Queensland in Townsville when, unfortunately, her mother had been hit by a car. So they needed to take this joey into the care of a wildlife carer, but they could not find a registered one for hours and hours. So they ended up driving her this little joey called Little Claudia. They drove her 9 hours to Charleville.
0: Charleville, Western Queensland.
1: Western Queensland. And it's one of these, like, carers. Her name's Magella Stapleton. She'd been caring for these roos for decades. And she currently has 17 in her care. So it's wonderful to see that this joey's not only been transported 9 hours to be taken care of, that since then another joey was rescued, dropped off at this wildlife carer, and then she picked up Little Claudia and travelled her back up to Townsville to be back home and released into the wild.
0: Very good. What a good Samaritan.

0: Very much a Good Samaritan.
1: What else, Tash?
0: What else? It's been good to have you back, I think is the best news.
1: But I've been back for ages. I've been back for how long? 2 weeks.
0: 2 weeks, exactly.
1: It could be.
0: It's getting better and better.
1: It feels like 2 years. No, it doesn't. It feels good. Thank you, Tash.
0: Thanks, Renee.
1: Fred Watson in just a tick.

0: 0467 922 702. If you've got a question for Fred or if you're brave enough to call, we'd love to hear from you. 1300 222 702 is the number. Fred Watson, hello.
1: Hello, Renee. How are you?
0: I'm very well. All the better for having you here, Fred. Let's get into it. It's been a big day in terms of your space news because we've now learnt the four crew who will be part of the 2027 Artemis 3 mission.
1: Indeed we have, yes. So it's a four-person crew, as you've said. They're all male this time. Three of them are NASA astronauts. One is an Italian gentleman who's from the European Space Agency. The four of them are very easy to find on the web. They're very handsome-looking gentlemen in their spacesuits. So we now know that they, as of now, are basically in intensive training for that mission, which is expected to be sometime in the second half of 2027. And as you correctly mentioned half an hour ago, it won't go to the moon. They won't land on the moon in this mission. It's all about testing the lunar landers, which will take astronauts to the moon, we hope, the following year in 2028.
0: So what is the real purpose then of this Artemis 3 mission?
1: It's kind of a duplicate of, I think it was Apollo 10, where very similar technology was being tested, although now, of course, 60 years out of date. But it's all about making sure that the spacecraft that will take these astronauts to the moon or their successors in Artemis 4, the technology in terms of the lunar landers have to be demonstrated.

0: and rehearse the maneuvers necessary, for example, to get from the Orion capsule, which is what will take the Artemis 4 astronauts to the vicinity of the moon, and get the astronauts from that into whichever of the two candidate landers is selected for the first landing on the moon. And we've talked a little bit about this before. It's the two big companies, Blue Origin, Jeff Bezos's company, and SpaceX, Elon Musk's company, both have contracts with NASA to develop a landing vehicle for the moon. Neither of them is completed at the moment, and Blue Origin's just had that horrible explosion of their heavy lift rocket a couple of weeks ago, which I think has set back some of their plans. But we still hope that both those potential lunar landers will be able to be orbited next year, so that the Artemis 3 astronauts, whose faces are now all over the World Wide Web, those Artemis 3 astronauts can actually dock with them and make them work and practice perhaps some of the manoeuvres that they'll need when astronauts do land on the moon, we hope, the following year.
1: Okay. If you've got questions about Artemis 3, it was very exciting, wasn't it, Artemis 2? I have to admit, I was glued to the television screen watching it.
0: It was great. It took me back to the Apollo era where we followed those astronauts every inch of the way. And yes, I think it absolutely inspired a lot of people. I don't think it was just the scientific and technological achievements that was doing that, though, Renee. I think the personalities of those four Artemis 2 astronauts shone through, all clearly delightful people, all of whom, I guess, gave of their best in terms of engaging with the audience back on Earth. And I think they did an exemplary job of that. And so they boosted interest in the project enormously, as well as, of course, all the surrounding technology that's involved with doing a mission like that.
1: Mm. So the moon landing mission will be Artemis 4, not Artemis 3. When will Artemis 4 happen?
0: It's currently scheduled for late 2028, but it's contingent on everything going well with Artemis 3, this docking mission that we're talking about, and the technology all being ready. As I said, Blue Origin have had a setback with a rocket called the New Glenn heavy lift rocket, which is the only one that can actually take their lunar lander up, and it exploded on the launch pad a couple of weeks ago, damaging the launch pad. That's the big issue, whether they can repair it in time. NASA's confident they'll have the repairs done by the end of the year, and that all will proceed as expected with Artemis 3. It's just that it does cast a question mark on the whole thing. But we hope Artemis 3 will proceed as advertised. Those four astronauts I just mentioned are all now in training and no doubt looking forward greatly to stepping out into space in about a bit more than a year's time. They're all but one of them have flown before. One of them, this will be his first flight.
1: China is part of this race to get back to the moon. They have a schedule that by 2030, China will put man on the moon, don't they?
0: Correct. That's right. And we see some of the developments that are going on in, you know, Chinese human space exploration, if I can put it that way. They have a space station of their own with three taikonauts on board. That's teaching them about how to live and work in space. We know that there's developments going on the ground in building similar spacecraft to some of the ones that we've just been talking about that will take those Chinese taikonauts, they're called, to the moon. Probably 2030. They seem to be still on schedule as far as we know.
1: We better get to some questions because there's plenty here. 0467922702. Steve says, would rockets from the moon to Mars launch from the dark side as it faces Mars?
0: Not always. It's only faces Mars when Mars is in that part of its orbit. And what you want to do with a spacecraft on its way to Mars is basically launch in the direction that the moon is

0: Traveling. So a flight to Mars from Earth or from the Moon or from anywhere is not a straight line. You have to insert your spacecraft into something called a Hoffman transfer orbit. And that's a long elliptical orbit. Well, it's half an ellipse. It's a long, drawn-out curve, a sort of drawn-out semicircle, which will, when you when the spacecraft gets to Mars, it will find Mars in the right place at the right time. So there's only certain times that you can launch. But you don't just sort of point the rocket in the direction you think it's got to go in. It actually has to be inserted into one of these orbits. So and you would always naturally take advantage of. Not so much on the moon, to gain a bit of velocity from the moon's rotation because it's very slow. It's once every 28 days, but from the direction of the moon's motion in its orbit. On Earth, just to let you know what I'm kind of thinking about here, you tend to launch rockets towards the east, as near the equator as you can, because you gain an extra half kilometer per second just by the rotation of the Earth in throwing your spacecraft into its correct orbit. So there's all that to go into play. It's unlikely they would launch from the dark side.
1: Okay, to Shell Harbour. Hi, Steve.
2: Yeah, hi. I was wondering if Fred thinks that space travel past Mars will only be for robot-manned craft that can handle the radiation, or whether humans would be able to survive past the asteroid belt.
0: Yeah, that's a great question, Steve. I think any travel beyond the orbit of Mars is next century stuff, probably, because the travel times are so long to get anywhere worthwhile. You're talking about many years. I mean, even going to Mars is at least 6 months. But going beyond that, you are talking about several years of flight, and you're quite right. There's a very strong radiation environment. It's not, out there beyond the asteroid belt. What you might want to explore with boots on the ground might be the moons of Jupiter or Saturn, but they're hostile environments. I think humankind, if it gets to Mars, is going to think that's it for quite a while without some quite new developments in technology, maybe nuclear propulsion and things of that sort. I think Mars is really the, at the moment, for the foreseeable future, if I can put it that way, that's going to be the ultimate destination.
1: Another question. Thank you very much for that, Steve. Fred, if we see stars from a long way away disappearing due to the light no longer being able to reach Earth, does that mean the two objects are now moving away from each other faster than the speed of light?
0: Yes, that's sort of what ultimately will happen in the universe. And it'll be galaxies, distant galaxies, that eventually there will be galaxies which are being carried away from us by the expansion of the universe, so fast that the light from them will never reach us. Light is always traveling at the speed of light, 300,000 kilometers per second, but the expansion of the universe, it could be such that the light will never get here. So that gives you a kind of horizon beyond which you won't see. But at the moment, the main horizon beyond which you can't see is actually the flash of the Big Bang when we look back in time and see this thing called the cosmic microwave background radiation. It's radio signals from the whole sky that we interpret as being the cooling flash of the Big Bang seen as it was 13.8 billion years ago.
1: Charles in Ballina, 0467922702, is asking, Fred, why the moon? Why does the moon have such a gravitational influence on the Earth when it has very little atmosphere or gravity itself?
0: It's significant in its gravity. Yes, the atmosphere doesn't make any difference. That doesn't affect the Earth, the lack of atmosphere. It wouldn't make any difference if it did have an atmosphere. It's the gravitational pull that's the key thing. And in fact, of all the satellites of the main planets in the solar system rather than the dwarf planets. Dwarf planets quite often have big satellites, as do asteroids, big in relation to their parent size. But the Earth and the Moon are unusual in that the Moon is relatively massive compared with the mass of the Earth. It's 1/80th of the mass of the Earth. Now, that sounds like not much. It's kind of, you know, 1.5% or thereabouts. Whereas when you look at the moons of the outer planets of Jupiter, Saturn, Uranus and Neptune, they're much smaller in proportion to the mass of their parent body. And so they will have a gravitational pull, and indeed they do have effects on their parent body. Some of these moons actually release subatomic particles which turn into aurorae, northern and southern lights, in Jupiter, for example. But in the Moon's case, because it's a relatively big moon compared with its parent body, the Earth, it has a significant effect. So we get tides raised, not just actually in the oceans, we get tides raised on the land as well. The Earth's surface goes up and down by something like a couple of feet, I think, in the old measure, 60 centimetres as the moon pulls and pushes it by its gravity. So it's quite a significant effect.
1: Mm. Philip in Cogra asks, Fred, as you've previously mentioned, acceleration due to gravity at the centre of large spherical masses such as the sun and planets is so, so tiny, tiny. It's weightless. How can this be sufficient to contain fusion, the sun, or create diamonds on the Earth, or as some claim, water?
0: So that's right. Philip's correct in that, you know, if you're at the centre of a spherical object, its gravity is pulling you completely evenly in all directions. So you're essentially weightless. It wouldn't be a comfortable place to be, I'm afraid. But as soon as you get away from that, you're feeling a gravitational pull. And certainly the region of the sun where nuclear fusion is taking place, it's in the centre, but it's actually quite a large sphere. I can't remember the dimensions of the fusion zone of the sun. Probably shouldn't have it in my head, but it's one of those that's long gone. That is big enough that the fusion processes are confined by gravity, by the fact that you've got it in a spherical region, which itself is feeling an inward pull due to gravity. You know, we know that when planets form, they basically get very hot, and often the heaviest components sink to the middle. And so it's not an issue that there's no gravity in the dead centre, because it will always be pulled to the centre just by virtue of the fact that there's, you know, the spherical symmetry of the body. I'm thinking of planets like the Earth. That's how the Earth gets an iron core, because when it's formed, the iron actually, when it's all molten, sinks to the middle. And that is the same sort of, if you want, you know, capsule that would hold the fusion region of the sun, if I can put it that way. I don't think I've explained that very well, Philip, but that's the answer.
1: Look, we're out of time, but I do want to ask you about the CSIRO. They've done something quite extraordinary. They've created the largest magnetic map of the universe that's ever been produced.
0: Exactly. It's a great story. And all credit to my colleagues at CSIRO who've done a fantastic job with a survey, which has a lovely name. I won't tell you what the acronym stands for, but it's called SPICE RACS. SPICE is part of it and RACS is another part of it. So SPICE RACS is the survey that uses an array of telescopes. We call them ASCAP, and it stands for Australian Square Kilometre Array Pathfinder. It's 36 12-metre dishes at a marvellous radio quiet site in Western Australia, which is called Inyarimana Ilgari Bundoora, which is a Wadjeri name for sharing sky and stars. It's also called the CSIRO's Murchison Radio Astronomy Observatory. So that's where the telescopes are, and they're wide-angle telescopes, which means that they can survey lots of sky simultaneously. But they're also equipped with a way of detecting magnetic fields. And you might think, how do you see magnetic fields in space? And it's all done because of a phenomenon that's familiar to many of us, because we use them in our sunglasses, or use it in our sunglasses, and that's polarization. It's the twist that's imparted to waves of light or radio waves by, well, in the case of polarizing sunglasses, you're getting rid of the glare from the road. But in the case of probing magnetic fields actually twist the polarization of the light. And you can detect that with your radio telescopes, because light and radio are effectively the same thing when it comes to this sort of polarization phenomenon. They just have different wavelengths. And so, yes, that's how the magnetic map of the whole universe has been provided, except for a blank blob where the northern hemisphere is. We can't see from Western Australia. It's worth having a look at on the web. It's an extraordinary picture of tangled magnetic fields, coloured red for ones coming towards us, I think, and blue for ones going away from us, where the polarity is that way. Check it out and have a look.
1: And it's important, Fred, because understanding how magnetic fields exist in the universe teaches us how galaxies grow. Is that right?
0: Absolutely spot on, and I should have mentioned why it's important. Thank you for doing that for me, Renee, for reminding me. Yes, we think magnetic fields play an enormous role in the evolution, actually, of galaxies themselves, the way, because galaxies have their own magnetic field, just like planets do, and the way gas flows that build stars and build galaxies, those gas flows are often defined by magnetic influences. And then when you look at the wider universe, you can see that the whole universe has got a magnetic field, and once again that perhaps shepherds galaxies in their motions. We think the motion of galaxies is determined a lot by the initial structure of the universe, but it's clearly been affected by the magnetic fields as well.
1: Fascinating stuff. Hey, Fred, thank you so much for being here.
0: Always a pleasure, Renee.
1: Oh, very quickly, Mike wants to know what your favourite sci-fi movie or series is.
0: I'm afraid it's still the good old 2001 A Space Odyssey, because it absolutely nailed it. It was totally believable back in 1968 when it was released. I read the book again quite recently just to relive it all.
1: There you go. We'll catch you next Wednesday. Thanks, Fred.
0: Thanks, Renee.
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1: And coming up for you after the 10 o'clock news is Phil Clark with Nightlife, and he's here now. Hello, Phil.
5: Hello, Renee. How are you?
1: Oh, I'm great.
5: I'm going to be talking to Billy Griffiths in our first hour. He's a marvellous Australian historian and archaeologist. He wrote a terrific book called Deep Time Dreaming, which I think is just one of the best books about Australian history. He's got a new one called The First Inventors with others. But it's a great history of Australia, explodes a whole lot of myths, and it's written as a history of Australia from an Aboriginal point of view.
1: Mm.
5: And he's called the book The First Inventors. Now, we probably don't think of Aboriginal people as great inventors, perhaps beyond the boomerang and some other things, but he really explores these thought patterns that we have about the creation of our country, and it's a marvellous book, and I hope a good conversation. So that's in our first hour. Ask him a question. He's a complete gun on all of these issues. Hugh Rimmerton on the Nightlife News Breakdown, Ian Verinder on Business and Finance. We're going to find out about eggs and allergies. Are you allergic to eggs?
1: No, thank goodness.
5: Neither am I, no. Couple of days, been heading my way for quite some while. So, but it reinforces the allergy story generally, actually, that once upon a time people used to keep away from allergic for things that made them allergic. These days it's better to cozy up to them, particularly with kids. After 6 months, you should be giving kids most of these things in small quantities. So we'll talk with the latest research about all of this. Issues of the day, there's plenty on to talk about. We'll play the Mighty Challenge as well. I think it's going to be fun.
1: It's always fun. So you don't know what the issue of the day is yet? Still forming?
5: Not at all. There's lots of things around. There's the ACT's offered free stamp duty to first home buyers.
1: Yeah.
5: There's an interesting idea about One Nation we're going to explore too.
1: Okay, looking forward to it. 5 minutes of news coming up your way, and then Phil Clark with Nightlife, and I'll be back tomorrow, same time, 6:30.
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6: ABC News with Noni Edwards. The federal government has announced $100 million in funding for research into arthritis and musculoskeletal conditions. Isabella Tolhurst reports.
7: $100 million will be delivered over 10 years to establish a new arthritis and musculoskeletal conditions research mission. It will be set up through the Medical Research Future Fund and will bring together leading researchers, patients and doctors to help improve prevention and early diagnosis and better manage treatment of arthritis. More than 7 million Australians live with the disease and can be impacted at any age. Louise Hardy, CEO of Arthritis Australia, says the funding is historic and that the research will drive breakthroughs that are urgently needed.
6: The Australian Federal Police has charged an Adelaide woman over an alleged plot to steal $5 million from the National Disability Insurance Scheme. The woman, who's a National Disability Insurance Agency employee, was arrested in the North Adelaide suburb of Blakeview earlier today. The 48-year-old's been charged with several fraud-related offences, with the NDIA alleging the woman submitted fraudulent NDIS claims against the plans of members of her family and accessed dozens of other participants' personal records. She was bailed to appear in court in August. One Nation leader Pauline Hanson says a wave of support for one of its new campaigns is evidence of the party's growing popularity. The Fire the Liar website was launched this morning, aimed at removing Prime Minister Anthony Albanese from office. It's already raised more than $1.4 million and is on the back of recent polling, which had One Nation as the most popular party in the country. Ms Hanson says support for her party is strong.
8: I think we're all absolutely, blown away by the support that's coming in for One Nation. It clearly tells you people aren't against One Nation. They really want One Nation. They want the Labor Party gone.
6: Iran says it's prepared to continue fighting after it launched missile and drone attacks on US bases in Jordan, Kuwait and Bahrain in retaliation for American strikes on Iranian targets around the Strait of Hormuz. Matthew Doran has more.
9: What Iran is saying is effectively that there are consequences to the US continuing to act in the area, in the Gulf area, maintaining its blockade on places such as the Strait of Hormuz, where it is blockading Iranian ports and boats and ships from moving through that area. And while those negotiations with Iran on a deal to end the war are ongoing, the fact that it is maintaining that presence, it is continuing to launch strikes against Iranian drones, and it has done in the past, even before this latest incident, what it is saying there is that there are consequences for that.
6: That was Middle East correspondent Matthew Doran there with that report. US President Donald Trump has taken to social media saying Iran has taken too long to negotiate a deal and would now have to pay the price. He added that much of the Iranian military no longer exists and that Tehran is all talk and no action. Hong Kong has charged seven people and two companies over the world's deadliest residential building fire in decades. The Wong Fuk Court blaze, which killed 168 people at a public housing estate last year, prompted a months-long investigation into the cause. The charges include manslaughter, conspiracy to defraud, money laundering, attempting to pervert the course of public justice, and tax evasion. The world has just experienced the second hottest May since records began, underpinned by climate change and a developing El Niño weather pattern. The European Union's Copernicus Climate Change Service says the average global temperature last month was 1.42 degrees Celsius above the average in 19th century pre-industrial times. C3S says the extreme heat in Europe was in line with scientists' expectations of how climate change will affect the world's fastest warming continent. The El Niño weather pattern is expected to form in the coming months. And Prime Minister Anthony Albanese has paid tribute to AFL legend and MND campaigner Neil Danaher at his state funeral at the MCG today. Neil Danaher died 2 weeks ago, aged 65, after a 13-year fight with motor neurone disease. Mr. Albanese says Neil's determination, optimism and selflessness in his advocacy and fundraising was inspiring.
10: He was truly one of the most positive people I have ever had the honour of meeting. Yet not even he imagined that a cure would be discovered in time to save his own life. Finding a cure was always about saving the lives of others.
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2: Yes, well, hello and how are you? Philip Clark with you on ABC Radio. This is Nightlife. It's Wednesday. It's June the 10th. I know, it's heading through winter. Hey, it's been warm enough, though. 6 past 8 in WA. South Australia and the Territory, it's 24 to 10. We're right through the Pacific as well, courtesy of Radio Australia. It's 6 past 10 in Port Moresby, Honiara, Port Vila at 6 past 11, and in Tuvalu and Kiribati, it's 6 past midnight. Good to be with you. No, well, there shouldn't be any issues in respect of transmitter repairs until much later, and it will only affect Adelaide and Karratha in WA. I'll tell you about those much later in the program. But for the rest of the time, should be good. So if you're listening to us, you should be getting us loud and clear on broadcast on your TV channel 25 on the ABC Listen app, and you can stream us on the website abc.net.au/nightlife. How are you anyway? Lots on tonight. Looking forward to tonight's program. In our first hour, I'm going to be talking to Billy Griffiths, and he's an historian and archaeologist, and he's written a fascinating book about Australia called The First Inventors. He'll join us very shortly. If you'd like to join that conversation or ask a question, 1300 800 222 is the number. By the way, if you'd like to listen back to some of our stuff, there's heaps on the Listen app, our podcasts. The one about brass bands last night with Dr. Mark Pinner. That's up there as well. Wen Lee's take on what's worth watching in the cinema and on TV this week is also up there as well. And our somewhat fiery discussion on the changes to the CGT and negative gearing is also up there as well, if you would like to fulminate once more. 1-300-800-222 is my open line number. Keep that handy because you'll need that if you'd like to speak with or ask a question of Billy Griffiths in our first hour. So, coming up tonight, our understanding of how the Indigenous Australians shaped the continent of Australia and how inventive they were has been problematic over the years at best and downright awful in many cases. Much of what we think about it was shaped by European perspectives on everything from invention to agriculture to cultural works. I'm going to be talking shortly to Billy Griffiths. He's a terrific writer and historian. He's written a new book called The First Inventors, How People Shaped a Continent, which argues that Australia's Indigenous population was inventive across fields as diverse as agriculture and astronomy, seafaring to pottery and a whole lot more, and invites us to think differently about this issue. I'd like you to join this conversation too. 1-300-800-222 is my number. Nightlife news breakdown in the second hour, led tonight by Hugh Rimmington. Hugh's going to be talking about the Iran and US conflicts. As you might have heard in the news, Donald Trump seems exasperated with Iran's unwillingness to come forward with an agreement. But it does lend weight to the feeling that perhaps Iran's got more time to wait here than America has. We'll get Hugh's view on all of that, as well as some new theories on the rise of One Nation's popularity as well. ABC's Chief Business Correspondent Ian Verinder in with a look at interest rates and where all that's headed as well. And do you or a member of your family have an allergy particularly to eggs? Yeah. We've talked a bit about this over the last month or so. I'll chat again with Professor Jennifer Copland about new research which has changed the guidelines for feeding kids, which has led to a genuine drop in the level of egg allergies, as an example. We'll play the Mighty Challenge, of course. We got bogged down a bit last night. Let's see how we go tonight.

0: with questions. That's a bit later on. Keep that number handy, 1300 800 222. And issues of the day. There's some new theories around about One Nation's rise in popularity and stamp duty. Why on earth can we not get rid of this? In the ACT, they're giving first-time buyers a holiday off stamp duty. Is that a good idea or not? Many people think not, but we'll talk about that and other issues as well that are on your mind a little later on. 1300 800 222 is my number. If you'd like to join me, you can send me a text on 0467 922 702. I'll attempt to answer as many of those as we can. Billy Griffiths is next.
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0: You know, for most of the time since white settlement in Australia, we've tended to think of invention and material progress as something that mainly pertains to white settlers. We invented the stump jump plough and the hill's hoist and Wi-Fi and all of that. There's a kind of persistent belief that the Aboriginal people of Australia, the old people, as they themselves refer to themselves, inhabited a static land where the inhabitants lived isolated from the rest of the world in harmony with the environment. Of course, yes, they had a deep connection to the land, but largely just lived off its bounty. Well, in recent years, there have been some pretty hefty challenges to this worldview, and it's fair to say that a great deal of what we now know has only been uncovered and explored in the last few decades. Billy Griffiths is at the forefront of this. He's an historian and archaeologist, and he spent years exploring the history of our continent and the extraordinary story of Aboriginal innovation and ingenuity. He wrote, you might remember the last time we spoke to him, he wrote the best-selling Deep Time Dreaming, a marvellous, marvellous book. If you haven't read it, I highly recommend it. His new book, The First Inventors, draws together archaeology and Indigenous knowledge and history to tell a very different story of Australia, one of experimentation and adaptation that has stretched back thousands and tens of thousands of years. The book really does challenge some deeply embedded ideas and invites us to rethink our notions of what constitutes invention anyway. Billy Griffiths, good evening to you. Welcome back to Nightlife.
3: Good evening. Good to be with you.
0: Great to have you with us too. Well, well done on the book. Can we start at the beginning? I mean, what are you saying here with this title, The First Inventors?
3: Yeah.
0: Because I don't think most people would think if you're writing a book about Aboriginal Australia, you would use this word. Not being pejorative here, but most people probably don't think of Aboriginal people as inventors beyond, I don't know, the boomerang or a few other things.
3: Yes, it is a we're deliberately subversive with this title, The First Inventors, and so I've written this book with Larissa Berendt and Sean Ulm, and it ties in also to a television show that was broadcast on Channel 10 and SBS of the same title.
0: Mm.
3: But we use the word, you know, The First Inventors, as a subversive kind of cheeky poke at this traditional image you have of invention, of a solitary genius experiencing an epiphany moment, a eureka or light bulb moment. It is such a seductive and self-serving narrative that celebrates the brilliant individual but fails to recognise, the collective and collaborative process of innovation. It is an image of invention that fails to accommodate something invention on a landscape scale, or the creation of something such as an enduring memory system that can only be sustained by hundreds of people over thousands of years. So the point of the title is to challenge this image, and also this idea of history being this kind of series of important people and pivotal moments, which is also on this linear kind of...
0: Because that's the way that we think about our history, white settlements' history. So that's the way we think about it.
3: Exactly.
0: You know, what do we do because the land was difficult to plough because there were too many mallee roots? Oh, we invented the stump jump plough. That's the way we think about our history, isn't it?
3: Indeed, but it's much more interesting, messier, and more interesting. Yeah. And I think the story of the continent is an extraordinary story, and it's. It's one that of collective human experience over here for tens of thousands of years. This huge ancestral presence on these shores. The subtitle is How People Shaped a Continent, and we intend this very literally. It is an explicit description of what has happened here over that expanse of time in different ways.

0: ways in different places. It's just that you don't often appreciate this fact, that you look at the environment and see it as natural. It has been wholly created, and we fail to see it. Our eyes are trained to see country in other ways, or again, to think of invention or engineering in these narrow Western terms.
1: Mm. Yeah, I mean, one of the things that's been evident over, I suppose, over the last decade or so is that a lot of this new understanding of what we were looking at when we were looking at Australia is recent, isn't it?
0: Oh, yes, and it's changing so quickly. Even, you know, when we last talked back in 2018, it was, I think, with the release of Deep Time Dreaming, and the amount of work that's happened and been published in the 8 years since has transformed my understanding of the continent, and it's moving at such a fast pace at the moment. The next decade will again shake up our understanding of the deep history of this continent, but also the way work is conducted on this history.
1: Mm.
0: So there's been this huge shift over the past half century and more in the way archaeology is conducted on this continent, towards a more collaborative and a process. And this is something we've really tried to foreground in this book. The voices of the communities who have charged us with the responsibility of telling their stories.
1: Mm.
0: And we build on these some really deep community relationships that have been built through the process of creating the show, through the process of each of our respective careers, and channel that into a book which seeks to tell a history of Australia in an ambitious undertaking, but in a history of Australia that puts at its center Indigenous perspectives, voices, and insights.
1: Yeah, that's right. I remember having a light bulb moment myself when I read Bill Gammage's book about the greatest estate on earth, with this idea that actually when Cook sailed up the East Coast and saw all the fires and, you know, painted, and you know, the members of the Endeavour crew painted what they saw and so on, described what they saw, they were looking at a curated landscape in a way that they didn't really understand. And I don't think any of us have understood probably until recently, have we? That the landscape, it wasn't a landscape of people wandering around opportunistically looking for things. It was a managed landscape. It was a curated landscape.
0: It was. It was a domesticated landscape in some senses. And that's not domestication in the sense of, individual species of plants and animals, though arguably that did happen in places, but domestication of an entire landscape, so of entire ecosystems, and that's using fire, but also using water and managing water, the way water moves through a landscape, and also through plant translocation, moving plants from here to there, and creating harvests on riverbanks, which might have also been otherwise been elsewhere. The more you dig into this story, the more you realize there is to learn. And so one of the accelerants for this research over the past decade has been the insights into DNA of plants, for example. And that's leading to a boom of research about plant movement and translocation. You can find out how long has that plant been there? How did it get there? Oh, it was put there by people. And in fact, if you follow its movements, it actually maps onto oral histories, stories, songlines.
1: Mm.
0: And so the research is also wonderfully layered with story and ancestral lore. We've really tried to bring that to the fore in this book as well.
1: Mm. 1-300-800-222 is the number. I'm talking to Billy Griffiths. He's an historian, writer, archaeologist, as well as written a marvellous new book called The First Inventors, which is a provocative title because it's, as I said, we probably don't think of Aboriginal people as inventors in the way that we think of as invention, but they were. Karen from Kapalaba, g'day.
2: It's Kapalaba and Kapalaba.
1: I never get that right, you know.
2: I might be your honey, but I'm not honey.
1: Yeah. Ah, dear. Anyway, I give you permission to speak, Karen.
2: Thank you. I'm just talking about the aerodynamics and the boomerang.
1: Yeah.
2: And I remember a long, long time ago, looking at a $50 note. So I went and investigated. I thought, okay, this Indigenous person, David Unipon, he actually put two boomerangs together across Lincoln, and he got a neurodynamic lift from that. And that was back in 1914, before I think the Englishman or whoever it was, that was after that. So I could be wrong. I could be wrong.
1: Yeah, well, David.
0: No, you're right on the money. That is a wonderful example of invention. And David Unipon is where we finished this book as... predicting the flight of a helicopter using the boomerang principle, putting these two boomerangs back to back a way to achieve liftoff. He invented this concept or thought of this concept, modeled it and sought to patent it, did patent it 20 years before such a thing successfully took flight. So it's a wonderful example of the aerodynamics of the boomerangs, just a phenomenal, it has shocked people across the continent. They couldn't understand what was this piece of wood doing. It acted like a bird.
2: But how finely crafted were they? I mean, to do what they did as a single boomerang and then to put the two together and then to later go on to what he invented or what he found. Save one of his own people from a different mob. It was a renowned artist in, I think it was Western Australia, who got very, very sick and had to be lifted out of, I think it was in WA, and saved his life. So, you know, win-win.
0: One of the joys of this book and working with the show as well has been trying to work with communities to realise the potential of this. So through the show, the first inventors, Uncle Mugi, worked with some researchers from UNSW to test Unipon's boomerang, and they engineered based on his design and it successfully took flight. And it is just such an empowering story and to see this lift off and to see Unipon's legacy realised and honoured.
2: What amazes me is something that became a tool for them to survive and eat, you know, like that's what they used to kill their prey with, it became that sort of ingenuity. I mean, that's just unheard of.
1: Yeah. Thanks, Karen. Thanks for raising it too. A great Australian by any measure, I would have thought. Hey, Billy, can we start? I'm with Billy Phillip. Billy Griffiths. Billy's an historian. He's written with others a book called The First Inventors with Larissa Berendt and Sean Orme. And it asks questions and asks us to consider a whole lot of things about the history of our country, mainly because he's telling the book through the history of Australia as essentially seen through Aboriginal eyes. Can we go back to the beginning, Billy, and the 65,000 years figure for the commonly accepted benchmark at the moment of how long Aboriginal people have been here? Where did this figure come from and what do we think about it today?
0: Yes, so it's it came from a site in Arnhem Land called Mudjet Bebe, which is an extraordinarily beautiful site that just keeps going down, and then reveals this deep history, which can be dated at the base as 65,000 years, or 65,000 years plus or minus 5,500 years or so. So really, we're looking at 60,000 to 70,000 years. The idea, the thing is, though, this site is now 300 odd kilometres inland. So when you're thinking about the first arrival in Australia, and the oldest date, we finally have an oldest date, but it is far inland from where people arrived when they did conduct these extraordinary voyages to populate Australia.
1: Well, that's the question I was going to ask. How do people get here? Did they walk here or did they sail here?
0: They voyaged here on watercraft that was equipped for open sea voyaging.
1: Right.
0: It is a technologically very sophisticated, extraordinary from that perspective. It's also much larger and more purposeful than we previously appreciated. So research that's done in recent years looking at the demographics of a founding population and the genetics of people today, this tells us, gives us an insight into what these voyages might have looked like. And that insight is that there must have been around about 1,500 people coming to Australia over a period of about seven centuries.
1: Where did they come from?
0: From the islands of Indonesia, they would have entered.
1: Was there a land bridge across the Torres Strait at that stage?
0: There was, yes.
1: So they didn't walk here. They could.
0: Well, when I'm talking about the continent at this time, it's a third larger. Papua New Guinea is part of the continent. Tasmania is part of the continent.
1: Okay.
0: It is a greater Australia, or Sahul. Mm-hmm. So people are coming to a continent that looks very different, but they still have to hop across islands and then come across this last channel that is about 100 kilometres in length. So in order to navigate that, you need to know how to navigate by the stars. You need to know a lot about the seas, and also if you're equipping a craft with your extended family, and that's what these insights into demographics tells us, that this was large groups of people coming over this 700 years or so. You know something about where you're going. This is the logic of two-way voyaging. So people probably had come to Australia, knew about it, the continent, and brought the news back and then started voyaging across. So it's not an accidental beginning to the founding population. It is a purposeful migration.
1: Yeah, okay. So they come across it. The land, as you say, looks very different then. Australia looks very different. There's no Gulf of Carpentaria.
0: Yeah, Carpentaria.
1: This is hard to get your head around. It's a big freshwater lake. Called Lake, but well, it wasn't called anything. Well, it's called something back then, but we call it the Gulf now. But it was Lake Carpentaria, wasn't it?
0: Mm. Yeah, and there are parts of the continent that are now submerged. While people have lived here, the seas have risen and fallen a lot. From about 20,000 years ago, the sea levels were 130 metres lower than they are today. Right. So that's when you get the third larger that I mentioned earlier, this enormous expanse which exposes these coastal margins, which are filled with landscapes which are nothing like anything on this earth today. So we're learning about them now from deep, seabed mapping, and
1: so there's a whole lot of evidence that's on the seabed of early migration, early civilization.
0: That's where the first footfalls are, yeah. And that's where we would get the most accurate date. But instead, we have to go far inland and find this site, which gives us the 65,000 years date.
1: Mm. Okay, but that, in a way, that might be revised, might it?
0: I think it has been many times over the course of the past half century. We've seen the timescale escalate rapidly at times, from a few thousand years in the 50s to 20,000, 30,000, 40,000, and now 50,000, 65,000. We're learning so much. It's always such a miracle that anything has survived that huge expanse of time. It is an enormous expanse of time when you really think about it. It moves outside of time as lived experience and makes you think on that geological scale.
1: What did the continent look like at the time? And one of the stories that you talk about in the book is interesting, is the megafauna. I love reading about megafauna. These are the giant kangaroos, the 2 and 3 metre high, well, not, they were bigger than 2 and 3 metre high kangaroos, wombats the size of Volkswagens and so on. These creatures actually existed, didn't they?
0: Yeah.
1: I mean, there's been a theory that then all of a sudden then they die out. So all we've got left at the moment is the fossilised remains of them. And there's been a lot of theories as to why they died out. And one of the most popular theories is, of course, they were big lumbering animals. They were easy prey. Humans came, and that was the end of them. But you say that's probably not right.
0: Well, I think it's too blunt a question to say, you know, this is people, or a statement to say people wiped out the megafauna, because what we're talking about is this huge amount of a period of coexistence where people arrive, megafauna are here, and they are and with alongside people sharing and shaping country for 20,000 years, maybe more. It is so you've got evidence of coexistence, cohabitation of landscapes, say in the Willandra, or over this huge expanse of time. And when you've got coexistence at that scale of time, you can't put an individual reason on anything. You can't say people did it, because there's so many factors that that must have been part of the equation, and it was different in different regions. I mean, this is the story of this book, is the incredible diversity of the environments on this continent, and also the societies on this continent. So there were lots of different megafauna species, and they had some were going extinct before people even arrived because of this gradual drying phase from about 300,000 years ago. So it's environmental. Changes were definitely part of the story. Yeah. People were also part of the story, because to say otherwise is to deny the very fact of their existence and this sharing, this coexistence. But the interesting questions that are now being posed are all about what was the nature of this coexistence? How did megafauna exist within the lifeways of first peoples?
1: 1-300-800-222 is the number. The continent, as I said, looked different then. There were large animals around. There was, I mean, the long term drying of the continent had begun, but the interior of Australia wasn't the massive deserts that it is now, was it?
0: Yeah, well, we're learning a lot more about the arid interior, and particularly when you've got lower sea levels as well, it changes the aridity and the nature of the interior and how the monsoon operates. So that's all part of the story. The last ice age, there's no question that in some areas it would have be known as a kind of an age of dust, because you've got these huge dune fields that were rolling across the desert interior and across the Nullarbor Plain. And you can now actually see some of the ridges of those dune fields submerged south of the Nullarbor and beneath the sea. But the people moved rapidly into the centre of the continent and found water and found ways to thrive in the arid interior. And then as the ice age reached its height and things became drier, the desert. People didn't come to the desert so much as the desert came to them, which is a very recent insight and one which has lots of implications. But once people arrive, they may move rapidly to all corners of the continent.
1: And how long did they take to get down to Tassie, for example?
0: Well, as soon as the land bridge opened, because the sea's going up and down, they come across and walk to Tassie. So there's new evidence showing that happening through fire patterns about 42,000 years ago. And that's just out, and that shows this kind of movement of people into Tasmania as soon as...
1: So about 40 to 42,000 years ago, they came across the land bridge. They spread around Tassie. But then the land bridge, of course, rose, what was that, about 10,000 years ago? That was it?
0: Stuck. Well, yes, though also, I mean, there's also intriguing evidence of occupation on some of the Bass Strait Islands in recent millennia too, which needs to be pursued. But this enormous rising of the seas would have happened quite rapidly for... Tasmania, and because of the way the ridge of the between the Prom and the Mount William and kind of continues, it would have been breached all of a sudden as Lake Bass kind of sundered that bridge, and you can imagine the water coursing through there at a happening overnight in one storm surge. Mm. In other parts of the continent, the waters are rising slowly. Every single tide, the sea's advancing, but it's happening over the scales of generations. Over this kind of period between about 15,000 years ago and 7,000 years ago, 2 million kilometres around the edge of the continent were drowned.
1: Here's a great thing to think about, as you write about in your book. This history, the inundation of the coastal regions, is contained within an Aboriginal song and songlines and songs now that are still sung now, that have obviously been sung from that time. That's a head-bending thing to get your head around, isn't it?
0: Isn't it remarkable? It's extraordinary. Now, the oldest evidence of writing goes back about 5,000 years, and yet we've got evidence now of oral histories extending over twice that time. Yeah. And it's not just isolated examples. They're just everywhere. We've got dozens from lots of different parts of the continent, and more are emerging as researchers are getting better at recognising and understanding this incredible phenomenon that the witnesses in of this experience, this experience has been witnessed and then passed on through something like as fragile and ephemeral as a song or a dance.
1: Mm.
0: And yet, these are stories that have not just survived across millennia, but also have survived across the cataclysm of invasion as well, which makes them all the more.
1: That's right.
0: Remarkable.
1: They're still here.
0: These
1: songs have been sung for thousands and thousands of years, and that I find really head-bending. Billy Griffiths is with us. He's an historian, and he's written with others a new book called The First Inventors. And it's a history of Australia essentially seen through an Aboriginal perspective. It's completely fascinating and asks us to think differently about a whole lot of things. There's been a lot of debate, and we've conducted a lot of it on this program, Billy, about following the publication of Bruce Pascoe's Dark Emu. Now, in that book, there was this idea from Dark Emu was quite popular with a lot of people because it chimed with what I think people wanted to think, which was that the Aboriginal people were proto-agriculturalists, that they practiced the beginnings of agriculture, etc. Now, a lot of other experts in the field say, no, that's not right at all. And the best way to think of Aboriginal people and their curation of the land was that they were extraordinarily sophisticated hunter-gatherers. But when we say that, you use that term hunter-gatherer and you think, oh, that's simplicity and not very advanced. But of course, it was advanced in ways that we are only just beginning to perhaps realise. What do you think is the right way to think about this debate?
0: Our approach has been to move away from these labels, and these debates around agriculture in particular are all tied up in these quite old evolutionary understandings of a ladder of progress of how all societies move through the world and develop and progress over time. And it is fundamentally It's not a very helpful way to think about what happened here and to understand and appreciate what happened here. So our mission has been to celebrate and appreciate what has been happening here, what people were doing here on their own terms, without trying to fit it into a predefined category, which is then comes with all the baggage. We reference Dark Emu, we reference Peter Sutton's work as well in this book, but also the aim of this book is to enter this public space while also bringing all the exciting and rigorous knowledge that's emerging currently and to try and move beyond this, what has become a bit of a tired back and forth. So our approach has been to look at landscape domestication, look at aquaculture, of course, look at the many examples of engineered landscapes where whole regions have been designed around relationship, for example, in Western Victoria, a relationship with eels, and to explore the incredible history there.
1: Tell us about that. Actually, that's a great part of that's a great story. Tell us about the migration of the kuyang, which is the short finned eel. Have a listen to this, everyone. This is a remarkable story.
0: Yeah, this migration is phenomenal. I mean, the spawning grounds, we still don't know exactly where they are, but they're up somewhere around New Caledonia. Mm. And these eels journey down all the way to many kind of estuaries along the edge of the eastern coast, and then enter, returning to the waters that they... When

0: parents responding or not, we're not quite sure specifically, but they, this is an extraordinary journey, this huge migration. Is,
1: these eels have found a way up and, I mean, along the east coast of Australia, even and in Victoria.
0: Yeah, all the way down to Victoria as well. And in fact, on Gunditjmara country, you can just capture this migration of the eels through. You can just so many are funneling through, and they just they'll move across landscape any which way. So but there's
1: so,
0: one.
1: So these these eels swim or float or whatever from New Caledonia, essentially somewhere around there anyway, all the way and find their way back to waterways in Victoria.
0: That's right.
1: Where they grow and become a big eel. When they become a real adult eel, they, guess what? They float or swim or get themselves back out to sea and then swim all the way to New Caledonia to breed.
0: And then the whole process begins
1: and
0: again.
1: And then the whole process begins again.
0: It's now, it's still happening, this incredible cycle. Yeah. And people have recognised this. And there's wonderful, the migration is extraordinary when you see it happen. And there's a waterfall on Gunditjmara country which with a name that translates as eels bite the stones, because they're just clawing up these quite high scaling rock faces on trickles of water. Mm. And people harvested at these pinch points. But they also recognised that eels not only were doing these migrations, but they also wanted to stay in certain water conditions and fatten up and grow. Across western Victoria, we see these enormous growing ponds and these across the Tirindara lava flow around Budjbim. Huge channels made to connect waterways, creating ways for water to linger in the landscape and move slowly through the landscape in such a way that is perfect for eels to thrive. And eels will eat anything, absolutely anything. They will eat fish, they'll eat birds if they can get them, they'll eat rats. And they were mustered into these holding ponds where they could be harvested as in a fridge.
1: Yeah, that's right. That's right. Talk about animal husbandry. I mean, it's not in the same way that we would think about keeping a dairy cow, but was it so much different in a sense? I mean, in other words, people knew about this migration. They knew what the eels were doing. They knew where they were going, and they constructed pens and entrapments and so on, which kept them in large numbers around as a food supply.
0: Precisely. Yeah. It's and this has been going back for the dates for some amazing work with the Gunditjmara led by Ian McNiven has found that these eel traps date back to 6,600 years ago. So
1: incredible.
0: That's ancient, and some of the most ancient in the world, which is of course underpinning the World Heritage status of that landscape today. But it's ongoing as well. It's a remarkable story.
1: Mm. Tell me a bit about another thing that puzzles people is that Aboriginal people are here. They're all across the top end, of course, and then eventually across all of Australia. There's this idea that, and we're very proud of the fact, I think, that we are here in this land of the oldest continuous civilization in the world, which Aboriginal people are. But there's a kind of feeling about that yes, that's because they were isolated and they never really saw anybody. And, they were living here in harmony with things. But the isolation was a very significant part of what it was like. But this also wasn't true. We know that on the top end there was extensive back and forth, wasn't there, between Macassans and Aboriginal Australians. Aboriginal people went and lived in Indonesia. We know that, and there was toing and froing. There's always been something of a mystery as to why, in that case, there wasn't a greater flow of people from Indonesia, for example, who came to live in Australia, because it didn't seem to happen. We don't really know why, do we?
0: Instead, we get a flow of ideas, stories, exchanges. Yeah, so this is a good question, but also it poses the question, because the British weren't the first European nation to visit Australian shores either.

0: But yeah, they were the first to invade it and set up, and they were intent on conquest. The Dutch were here much earlier. They were also looking for trade. So it does speak to what's the mindset of people coming. But the exchange, I mean, what you've just laid out there is a really exciting story of regional interaction. People, this continent has been integrated with its region for millennia. And this also leaps back to the very first arrivals. If you've got two-way voyaging, that is regional interaction too. There's a few new pieces of evidence which really push our understanding of this early regional interaction beyond just the Macassan trade, which was about seasonal fishing and as well as cultural sharing. And that is the discovery on Dengo country in Yigiru on Lizard Island of pottery. So this is an island in the Great Barrier Reef, which is absolutely gorgeous. It's a place where Sean, who one of the authors of this book, has been working with Dengo for years, has helped unravel the story of locally made pottery on this continent. And this is pottery that links to a great Pacific expansion across the Coral Sea, around the Coral Sea, and further afield again. And it is a story which is tied up with pottery, which is, again, one of these misnomers. People in the history of the field, one of the primitive stereotypes about primitivist stereotypes about indigenous societies was that they couldn't create pottery. Well, here we have it. Yes, they were creating pottery and they were exchanging with their far-flung neighbours knowledge and ideas. But also it didn't revolutionise their own practices either. The invention of pottery wasn't this kind of transformative moment in their own history. The archaeology around this period of time when pottery is being made stays much the same. It's just pottery is also there. The other fascinating insight into regional interaction is the dingo, which the dingo came across 4,000 years ago, part of these voyages too, as this regional connections, the early precursors of the Macassan industry. We can't easily tell the story of the dingo, but it is a biological signature of regional interaction. And we can't easily tell it because their genetics is so jumbled of dogs coming here, dogs going there, back and forth, back and forth. The Australian dingo in the Solomon Island oceanic dog, but it's come from Australia. There's a bit of New Guinea singing dogs in one strand, one lineage of the dingo, and not in another. What we're seeing here is a messy history, the repercussion, the result of regional interaction, sharing of ideas, exchange, knowledge.
1: Yeah. Yes, there's I'm speaking with Billy Griffiths about he's an historian, has written a terrific book about the history of Australia, the first inventors, but it's a history in a sense from an Aboriginal perspective. What really must have been a quite thrilling discovery at the Mile Lakes, which is these days, you know, a very remote and arid and relatively inaccessible part of Western New South Wales, which once though was a lake and fertile and so on. It's famous for Mungo Man, of course, and what am I saying? The
0: Willandra Lakes.
1: The Willandra Lakes, yes. Yeah. But the discovery of artefacts there that were Polynesian.
0: Oh, so the not in the Willandra. Yes, sorry. On the East Coast, Mile Lakes, yes.
1: That's right, the Mile Lakes, that's what I'm thinking of, yes. Yeah.
0: Exactly.
1: So in other words, there was trading with Polynesians, so they knew about each other. What about with New Zealand? Was there a back and forth with the Maori?
0: Well, that's been always a big question, and it's been thought that, you know, this was a divide that had not been traversed, and yet there are pieces of evidence which keep cropping up that defy answers other than there was connection. And you've got the shellfish hooks that appear in the Sydney region, dated about the same time as they also appear in New Zealand. And then also these big kind of Polynesian basalt adzes, which appear to have been mined from an outcrop on Norfolk Island and then found their way onto a beach.
1: So how did they get? Midden. Hang on, how did they get from Norfolk Island to the east coast?
0: Well, it once you open your mind, it's not too far flung an idea to think that these incredible voyaging societies, and here we're talking in the last 1,000 years, and the last 3,000 years is this huge Pacific expansion, which ultimately ends up in getting to Hawaii, these huge expanses of ocean, and then also to New Zealand, this Aotearoa New Zealand. Why wouldn't there be people coming to Australia? And that seems to be the simplest explanation for these enigmatic pieces of evidence that we touch on in the book. The story is clearly we've got quite a set and defined narrative about Australia, and the more you look at the evidence, it helps realize that we shouldn't be so certain.
1: That it was actually quite a dynamic place in that sense. There was a lot of to and fro.
0: Incredibly dynamic.
1: To some degree, I suppose, perhaps in earlier generations knew this. When it's clear when Cook came out on his famous voyage of discovery, discovery for him anyway, that when he was sailed around and mapping New Zealand before he came to the East Coast, he was told about the fact that there was a big land over this way, wasn't he? He knew about it. Well, he had a Polynesian on board too to help him with this, but he did know about it. I mean, it wasn't news to New Zealanders, the Maori there, that there was a big land over the ditch. They knew. Yeah. They knew about that.
0: About a large country, about a month canoe voyage that way.
1: Yeah.
0: And when you tie that oral history to these enigmatic artifacts, then it just becomes a really compelling story of connection.
1: Yes, exactly. This is one of the other things you're inviting us to think differently about. The idea that that Aboriginal people were living in isolation. They clearly weren't. They clearly weren't living in isolation. They were clearly trading and had contact with lots of other groups around the Pacific and in Asia too. One of the other myths is this idea of they're living in harmony. This is a persistent myth in a way, isn't it? Which is more complicated than the actual truth, but a bit more complicated than that, isn't it?
0: Yeah, and so it is the idea of living in harmony with nature is a romanticised and primitivist view.
1: Yeah.
0: And that's simply...
1: we're back to Noble Savage days here.
0: Noble Savage days. But it doesn't make sense, and this is the implications of seeing landscapes as being engineered and domesticated, because it's not a natural world out there. This is a created world. This is a constructed landscape. So any harmony that has been achieved with that landscape is a result of the shaping of country. It is people created landscapes in which they could thrive. Another dimension of that is that there is this incredibly rich system of respect and reciprocity that is at the heart of Indigenous understandings of country. And this is also very much at the heart of this book. Country is at the heart of this book. And that kinship system embeds within it an understanding of and respect for country, and a really amazing way of interacting with the world as a living, sentient place that is something we can all learn from. And that is also, that's kind of the heart of what's been mischaracterized as this living in harmony with nature. But the point is, it's not nature, it is cultural. These are created landscapes.
1: Mm. See, people say, what do you mean created landscapes? Well, that much, there are interesting paintings out there when Cook's up on the coast, when he's at Endeavour River, for example. What is what he paints there of what he was looking at is nothing like it is today, because there were whole lots of cleared hills, a whole lot of bare landscapes. Now, these landscapes, you know, have now grown over, but they were created at the time and obviously created by the people who were living there.
0: Indeed, and one of the chapters of this book looks at fire management and focuses in on the work of Wiradjuri paleoecologist Michael Sean Fletcher, who looks at grasslands that have become forests and then finds these forests, which are now considered to be old-growth forests in some respects, and realises, no, actually, then they date back to the time when people were removed from country. When dispossession happened and people were dislocated from their country and those burning regimes ceased. So, yes, you have this, the invasion has just radically transformed what we look at today, and we're still kind of coming to terms with that, the ecological costs of invasion. Water was much wider spread. Water was just managed to linger in the landscape. Wells were maintained to promote habitats for species, kin, who were also important, valuable food resources. And there were sanctuary areas too. So water was retained even in times of drought, so the animals could go to those sanctuary areas and not be hunted. This kind of management is so delicately, if you don't know what you're looking for, you fail to see it. And that's clearly what has happened again and again, with a few rare exceptions in the colonial records. And that's the, we draw out a few of those rare exceptions. One, you know, George Augustus Robinson marvelling at this maze of trenches in Western Victoria. George Grey journeying down the coast of Western Australia and finding yam fields to his left, to his right, beyond the horizon. Everywhere he could see is land that has been worked mainly by Aboriginal women in an intensive way.
1: Yeah, it's, I don't know, do you see any progress in bridging the vast gulf in the way that Aboriginal people see the world and white settlers see the world? We see the world differently. That's why we talk about invention and progress in different terms, don't we?
0: Yes, but also it's we're not set in our ways, and I certainly have learned an extraordinary amount through the process of working with the communities on this book, and with working in this space for a long time now, and it has changed the way I see Australia and the continent. It has changed the way I see country. And I feel it has the power to change all of us in when we really attend to the history of this continent.
1: Yeah, yeah. Well, it's a terrific read, Billy. We've run out of time, but there's so much more we could have talked about. But thank you, appreciate your time, and thanks for the book too.
0: Thanks so much for the time.
1: Billy Griffiths has been my guest. He's an historian and archaeologist. I think he's at Deakin University. He wrote this book, The First Inventors, with Larissa Berendt and Sean Ulm. It was a TV series as well. You might have seen it, actually, but it's absolutely, definitely worth a look. And if you haven't read Deep Time Dreaming, Billy's one of Billy's first books too, I would highly recommend that too. Alrighty, we've got news coming up. Hugh Rimmond is going to lead the Nightlife News Breakdown for us straight after that. After the news.
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3: ABC News, I'm Clive Hunton. Hundreds of protesters have turned out an event held by One Nation leader Pauline Hanson in Perth. The sold-out event was marketed as a special sundowner. To hear from Senator Hanson and connect with other WA One Nation representatives, Courtney Withers has more from outside the event.
4: Police estimate estimate there's been about 400 protesters outside. They're a mix of progressive groups, including the WA Socialists and the Greens police escorting them safely. It then got quite heated with those who were against Pauline Hanson and this event this evening, shouting back and forth with those in attendance on the opposite side of the road. Of course, Pauline Hanson was warmly welcomed inside the event. She has said in recent weeks that she's coming for WA and is targeting all 16 federal states.
3: The parliamentary committee looking into allegations of consultancy firm KPMG misused customer data says the investigation is complex. The firm has admitted mishandling an internal whistleblower's allegations that clients' documents were being inappropriately shared internally. Green Senator Barbara Pocock says KPMG will appear before the committee next week.
5: We have to untangle the tentacles of KPMG's behaviour really over several years. And we want to understand exactly what the unethical behaviour was. So plenty of work there for the committee. It's complex. There are a lot of players.
3: President Trump has taken to social media saying Iran has taken too long to negotiate a deal and would now have to pay the price. Follows another round of tit-for-tat strikes over the past 24 hours. Matthew Doran is in Jerusalem.
6: What I guess this does show is that both of the parties here are trying to frame the environment during which these talks, these negotiations are being held. They're trying to sort of flex their muscle and show that this is not going to be some sort of easy ride where these negotiations can continue to be put off and put off. Donald Trump has said that a deal was looming, that it was just days away, that an announcement would come. No deal has eventuated. In that vacuum, I think that is what we are seeing fill that space at the moment, which is this, these exchanges of missile attacks, which are, of course, fueling anxiety, but at this point, not quite a full-on return to all-out war.
3: Authorities in Hong Kong have charged seven people and two companies over the deadly fire that tore through a public housing complex. 168 people were killed in the blaze at seven high-rise blocks of the Wang Fuk Court estate last year. BBC's Martin Yip reports from Hong Kong.
7: These are the first round of criminal prosecutions in relation to the Wan Fuk Court disaster, brought jointly by Hong Kong's police force and the independent anti-corruption agency, the ICAC. The defendants include directors of a consultancy firm and the main contractor that oversaw renovation of the 42-year-old public housing estate. The charges range from manslaughter to conspiracy to defraud, money laundering and attempting to pervert the course of justice. Some carry a maximum sentence of life in prison.
3: Staying overseas, police in Northern Ireland will boost their presence in Belfast after a knife attack that police allege was committed by a Sudanese refugee sparked violent anti-immigration protests. Elias Kluwer has more from London.
8: Police have described the pockets of unrest in Belfast last night, local time, as a complete and utter disgrace. One official described it as self-harm, referencing the fact that members of that small crowd were setting fire to public infrastructure, really, as well as one person's home. They are now preparing for perhaps possible second protests or demonstrations on the streets of Belfast tonight, our time, and they will deploy around 200 police officers in a preventative sense.
3: The ACT's finance minister says it's fair that rate rises reflect the property wealth of Canberrans. Rachel Stephen-Smith says rates will increase across Canberra by an average of 5%.
9: It is that increase in the value of land in the inner north and inner south that is driving much of this increase in rates at any time, not just in this particular year.
3: And the federal government's announcing a $100 million funding boost for arthritis research. I'm setting up a new musculoskeletal conditions research mission, bringing together key researchers, health professionals and patients. And that's the latest from ABC News.
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2: Yes, well, hello, and how are you? Philip Clark with you on ABC Radio. This is Nightlife. How are you? I hope you're well. Second hour of the program, 6 past 9 in WA, South Australia and the Territory, 24 to 11. Right through the Pacific as well. I'll put that chat with Billy Griffiths up as a podcast, and that'll be available a bit later on, along with the other podcasts. The best way to find them is probably through the ABC Listen app. Grab that. Just put Nightlife into the search bar of the ABC Listen app, and away you go. You can also grab it from our website too, abc.net.au/nightlife. Lots of other things up there as well, including last night's brass band segment. I was only ever an excuse to play some brass band music, as you know. 1-300-800-222 is the number. Nightlife news breakdown coming up, economics of the environment, and the latest thinking about egg allergies, all coming your way in this hour prior to the Mighty Challenge. 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
2: More time for Nightlife News Breakdown. Despite hopes for a ceasefire in the Middle East, fighting's again kicked off as the war started again. The US launched what it called self-defence strikes in southern Iran after an American helicopter patrolling in the Strait of Hormuz was shot down. Its pilots were rescued, but rescued apparently by unmanned drones. In retaliation, Iran claims it's launched drone and missile attacks on US targets in Kuwait, Jordan and Bahrain. Prime Minister Anthony Albanese says he's, quote, very worried about the fresh fighting, describing it as a volatile situation.
3: We're very worried both about the human impact, of course, that comes with war, but also the economic impact that is having a massive effect on the global economy will get worse rather than better.
2: Well, yes, you might say, nodding head in agreement. But joining us for Nightlife News Breakdown tonight, Hugh Rimmington, National Affairs Editor at 10 News. Hugh, good evening to you. Welcome back to Nightlife.
4: Nice to chat, Phil.
2: Yes, this conflict and its economic fallout is creating all sorts of problems for Mr. Albanese, isn't it? I mean, we'll talk about fuel in a moment. I mean, the Prime Minister said he's securing additional fuel supplies from the region, and has spoken with the Chinese ambassador to Australia yesterday, confirming jet fuel shipments to Australia. It's all very delicate still, isn't it?
4: Oh, totally. And stretching out in the long distance, because something you haven't mentioned there, but also in play, is the fact that the entire city of Tyre in southern Lebanon, the coastal city, was ordered by Israel to evacuate, or warned to evacuate, and they were striking in there. Now, of course, Iran has clearly linked what goes on in Lebanon to any hopes of a peace deal. So there's a little bit to unpack out of what's happened overnight, though, because what is notable is what isn't being much reported, and that is the relative level of restraint. Mm-hmm. Oil prices actually went down in the last 24 hours. And part of the reason for that, there's some evidence that China has got some negative economic figures, so its demand element is part of that. There's also oil coming not through the Strait of Hormuz, but by other means in there. So there's a bit more of a trickle flowing in by other means. But the other thing to it is that the US, when this Apache helicopter was whacked out of the air, it's presumed knocked down by the drone, although there still remains a little bit of doubt about that as to whether they actually just flew into each other. But whatever happens, let's say Iran.
2: That extraordinary news that the pilots were not rescued by any humans. They were rescued by drone craft, apparently,
4: yes,
2: because the Americans were too wary of sending another helicopter in for fear of what might happen.
4: Yes, or something by boat, which had people on it. So they did ultimately bring a helicopter to lift them
2: but
4: up.
2: But they were floating in the water considerable time.
4: Yeah. For a couple of hours, had to be rescued by the drone boat, which these things move at 65 kilometres an hour. That's 35 knots. They fare clip across the water. Anyway, to get back to the point, one of the things which I thought was interesting was from the US House Speaker Mike Johnson, who was at pains to say that these were proportional and limited strikes that the US was taking against Iran. They phrased them as self-defense after their Apache got knocked out. And basically the arithmetic goes that if you knock out one of our things, we are duty-bound to respond. So then what matters then is the nature of the response. And the US is at pains to say this, it's proportional and limited. They weren't, there's none of this, we're going to blow you back to the Stone Age language. And that was being heard by the market. And then, Iran then fired off these missiles into Jordan. There's a base in Jordan where the US keeps F-35 Joint Strike Fighters. And they apparently hit the shelters, so that these are sort of protected shelters that they keep the planes in, and you know, they were not inaccurate in that, and also some efforts to hit targets in Bahrain and Kuwait. We're not quite sure how effective that was, but so Iran has done its bit, the US has done its bit, but it's almost as if the oil market goes, yeah, okay, this isn't everyone going fully gangbusters. The language is not what Trump was using at earlier stages.
2: No, because he clearly wants to get out. Every other day, he's issuing some statement on Truth Social saying, "Oh, you know, they're about to sign a deal." Yesterday, it was within the next two or three days. Well, this has been going on, and this seems to be wishful thinking, doesn't it? This has been going on now for some considerable time. Iran, as evidenced by them shooting down an American helicopter, don't appear to be in any hurry to do this, and probably realise that America wants this much more than they need it.
4: Well, Donald Trump has shifted his aims repeatedly during the course of this conflict. There was a climate regime change argument early on. Then they said it wasn't about that; it was about the missiles, and it was about the nuclear, and so on. It would be very hard for him to reach a settlement now that doesn't essentially go some considerable distance towards the Iranians handing over their highly enriched uranium. Now, the Iranians seem in no great hurry to do that. So in some ways, they can wait it out more than Trump can. So it's Trump who's in the difficult situation at the moment. I'm sure he dearly wants it finished. He's also, of course, bound by the fact that he was the guy who was not going to take the United States into any more quagmires. These pointless wars that we never win, as he repeatedly would tell cheering rallies, well, he's not winning it. They seem pointless. And they're continuing on. So that's a problem for him.
2: Yeah, it is. It is. The oil thing's interesting, isn't it? Because after all, some 20% of the world's oil goes through the Strait of Hormuz, and everyone predicted disaster, including for us in Australia. But it does seem that that Asian refineries are getting oil from elsewhere. I mean, particularly America, but also from a whole host of other places, and Russian oil's in the mix as well because the sanctions there have been lifted. So the world seems to be sort of surviving, although it's not going to be replaced. It's not replacing what's there, but it's ticking along, as you say. Or fuel prices here in Australia have actually gone down. But that relief view, let's talk about this. That relief is expected to hit something of a wall at the end of June because the federal government had halved the fuel excise, but that decision finishes at the end of June. They're going to be under a lot of pressure. I mean, if they put the excise back on, then fuel's expected to jump by around 40 cents a litre, diesel by 65 cents a litre. Well, you know, does the government want to be doing that?
4: I'm a bit confused by those numbers. When they halve the fuel excise, which is the tax that gets put on petrol and on diesel, and that dropped the price by about 26 cents a litre. So there's talk that if they put that back on again, it goes up by 40 cents a litre. I'm not quite sure how that works, but I'm sure someone knows exactly why those numbers should be so high. But fuel excise, as Josh Frydenberg found when he was treasurer, and they were dealing with the inflationary effects as we came out of the pandemic, it's easy to take off. It's popular to take off. It's very hard to put back on again.
2: Yeah.
4: And yet the annualized cost of it is over $10 billion.
2: It's astronomical. That's right.
4: Yeah. So, you know, they deliberately limited it to 3 months. That's $2.5 billion. But they'll be under pressure from particularly the agricultural sector, the mining sector, because of the diesel cost. So whether there's some cutout on diesel or, you know, there's some other trick that they come up with, you know, we'll see how that plays. But as it stands at the moment, people are struggling with the cost of living. They're angry about it. Their anger is turning up in the polls. If you put that fuel excise back on again, so instantly by whatever amount, but not an insignificant amount, your petrol at the pump goes up again. That flows through to inflation because everything gets transported around, whether it's broccoli or, you know, whatever you like. It then gets fed into the input cost for everything that you buy. Up it goes. Who knows? Maybe the Reserve Bank, which, you know, a lot of people are saying will not need to act now because inflation seems to have gone under control, the economy slowing down, you know, maybe they might look at it to say, well, look, we might have to tap it again with another interest rate rise later in the year.
2: Federal Transport Minister Catherine King says she understands that a reimposition of the fuel excise will impact some sectors.
5: The prices are obviously continue to create an impact for people as well. We'll continue talking to the trucking industry about the impact of that and keep trying to work our way through, trying to minimise the impact that prices are having across the system.
2: Yeah, maybe that's their way out of it. They put it back on, but say there'll be some carve-outs. We'll see. Speaking of another headache, Hugh, One Nation, of course, is a headache to both sides of politics, but particularly the coalition side. National Senator Matt Canavan is the latest polly on the right to be asked about cutting political deals of the party. He says, well, I'm not pushing for one, even though frontbencher Bridget McKenzie would not rule one out. Here's Matt Canavan.
6: I'll live by the judgment of the Australian people, and whoever is elected in the parliament, I'll seek to work with them. I'll seek to work with them to remove what, in my view, is the worst government since the 1970s.
2: Yeah, well, he mightn't be working with them in the parliament. I suppose that's the problem. There was a to-do today about a claim by Pauline Hanson and One Nation that they've pulled in more than $500,000 in fundraising in less than a day through a fundraising blitz tied to its Fire the Lie campaign targeting the Prime Minister. Hugh, where's the support coming from?
4: So, in fact, she's up to $1 million, which was their target. It's already flooded in. So that's work for them. It's backfired somewhat for Labor, which was obviously their goal was to use the rise of Pauline Hanson and One Nation as a kind of a motivating cause to raise money. And Pauline Hanson has trumped them, as she so often does, and had a better slogan too. So it's not Stop One Nation. It's Fire the Liar. You know, it's a three-word slogan, you know, that rings perfectly. But it's interesting to hear Canavan, because Canavan came in after, you know, from David Littleproud as a leader of the National Party, and he wanted to galvanise, if you like, the traditional conservative side of politics against One Nation. So it's hard, what he is saying there is a fair shift from where he came into that job just a few months ago, because now he's saying, well, you know, if depending what the, you know, the voters come back with, we'll see what happens. The even bigger shift comes from Tony Abbott, of course, who's now installed as the president of the Liberal Party, who is also saying that he can contemplate some sort of a deal, arguing that the left side of politics, Labor and the Greens, do preference deals, and that seems to be okay. So why shouldn't the right, as a means of keeping Labor out? Now, this is the same Tony Abbott who led the charge on a secret or secretive manoeuvre that ended up with Pauline Hanson being jailed. back in 2003.
2: Right. She was in jail for, I think, about 10 weeks, something like that.
4: Oh, no, yeah. No, it's 11 weeks, nearly 3 months.
2: 11 weeks, that's right, yeah.
4: And it was Tony Abbott who came up with the splendidly dishonest organisation called Australians for Honest Politics, because he was working behind the scenes to stir up some disaffected members of One Nation to launch a movement to try to deregister One Nation on the basis that of the claim that it hadn't been properly constituted as a political party.
2: She was jailed for electoral fraud, wasn't she? Because she and also, I think, David Ettridge, the party official,
4: were jailed for
2: electoral fraud. That's right.
4: Until the appeal came along and it was thrown out on its ear and she was pulled out of a jail and said, but Tony Abbott was all over that and was proud to be all over that, because his great purpose at that stage was he saw the danger One Nation presented, because here it was this fish and chip shop owner from Ipswich had got up, been disendorsed by the Liberal Party because she was deemed to be too racist, had got up into that Queensland seat anyway, and then started this political movement, which got 23% of the vote in the Queensland state election in 1998, toppled the Borbidge government, which was a National Party government or an LNP government in Queensland, and brought in the Peter Beattie government, and suddenly they could see there was an election coming up that same year, the federal election, the 98 election. John Howard was up for re-election for his government. They thought, wow, if One Nation keeps going like this, they could control the Senate. They could get seats in the lower house. This could get really sticky for us. And so Tony Abbott became the warrior to pull all that apart. So now that they're looking at her again and saying, no, we're going to approach it entirely differently, is in some ways a tribute to the strength and effectiveness of Pauline Hanson in terms of what she's able to deliver, what she's able to chime out of the current mood of the Australian electorate. It's got them all worried. We know it's got them all worried.
2: It has. It has. I mean, they're only polls. There's Farrer, the by-election. Of course, you know, we'll know for sure after the Victorian and New South Wales state elections, won't we?
4: I think Victoria will be interesting because Labor has been able to hang on there for a long time. This is an old, tired government because the Liberal Party's always been a mess down there and it hasn't really mattered. Labor would get...
2: If there's a more ramshackle outfit than the Victorian Labor government, it's the Victorian Liberal opposition. Has been for a while, that's right.
4: Yes, I mean, it would be very hard to make an argument that the Labor Party in Victoria is really, thrusting... you know, well-run organisation full of fresh policy ideas. They're looking all their age and worn out, and that sort of voter impulse to vote for anyone else and send a message is going to be immensely strong. Look what they did in South Australia with a very popular Labor premier, and it's not natural One Nation territory. So they will really shake up Victoria, I would expect. And, we'll see what happens in the big gallop towards the next federal election. Of course, they're going to get tested on policy at some stage.
2: That's interesting. I was talking about that on the air with a listener last night. I wonder about that. I mean, I wonder whether really people care about what One Nation's policies are so much, or do they simply say, I don't care what they're... I mean, I don't care. I just don't want the current lot. I want to change.
4: Well, you see, that will be effective. And remember that Tony Abbott was elected in 2013 really on three slogans. Axe the tax, that was the carbon tax. Stop the boats and build the roads for the 21st century. That was his...
2: That was it.
4: His other thing. You know, Farage in Britain is pretty thin on for policy. Donald Trump, pretty thin on for policy. It'd be hard to really work out what it is, except building the wall, I guess, was the one that got him there. So you could certainly get there. And to digress into an unusual place, I'm trying to read Moby Dick at the moment.
2: Oh, yeah. What do you mean trying to? It's a wonderful book.
4: Well, yeah, I've tried several times. The sentences are too long, too many semicolons. But I happened to buy a new copy of it, well, a relatively new copy of it. It was new from the bookshop, but this edition was printed in 2013, and it's got a sort of, as you often get, a professorial kind of assessment of the book by this guy who holds a guy called Andrew Del Banco, who holds the splendidly named Alexander Hamilton Chair in American Studies at Columbia University. And he says something about an incident that relates to the Captain Ahab, who, of course, is obsessed with finding the white whale. He's facing down a mutinous crew, and then through great rhetorical power, he's able to bring them round and convince them that it's in all their interest to go after this white whale. And the thing that Del Banco, writing about this, says, Ahab knows his crew's humanity. He knows, and this is where it comes down to Pauline Hanson and so on, he knows no man among them lives unaggrieved. All have a reservoir of pain that can be tapped by a leader who elevates common resentment to the uncommon level of heroic virtue.
2: Hey.
4: So everyone
2: That's good.
4: It is good because it also explains why Trump, for example, has, despite what every American knows about Trump, that he did try to claim the election was rigged. He did encourage protest at the very least when people went up on January 6th, that he's corrupt. He's not back, he's not in the back rooms late at night with cigars corrupt. He's in broad daylight corrupt. And this is the man. And yet among the MAGA hardliners, they're remarkably loyal to him. Why? Because he's converted their grievances, and they can have grievances over all kinds of things. That doesn't matter, just that they have a grievance, and has converted that into something which looks like heroic virtue. They are a movement that's going to make America great again. This is the man, Trump, who's going to, who sees their pain, who recognizes them, and they are this red-capped movement.
2: That's true.
4: Can Pauline Hanson do it in Australia?
2: The comparison only goes so far, doesn't it? I mean, Pauline Hanson is no Donald Trump, but Donald Trump led a big, political party called the Republicans, and Pauline Hanson does not lead a big political party at this stage, anyway.
4: So we'll see. Yeah, but he did take over the Republican Party.
2: That's right.
4: The Republican Party didn't look like Trump until Trump took over the Republican Party. So, in a way, he created a new party with an old name. Anyway.
2: Well, you see, that's great. I love that quote from maybe Herman Melville. Herman Melville to the rescue. That's right. All right. Hugh, great to talk, as always. Keep reading for John. It's very good.
4: Thank you. All the best.
0: Nightlife with Philip Clark
1: on ABC Radio.
2: Yeah. John of Coburg says, with everyone in the media excited over the more than $1 million raised for One Nation in less than a day, it's worth remembering that the CEO and another executive of Gina Rinehart's companies both donated $500,000 each for the last One Nation fundraiser. How much was donated this time round? Yeah, I don't know. Is it Pauline or is it her backers that are running the show, says my Techstar. Please, Phil, do you really believe people don't care what One Nation policies are? You're thinking you're selling the thinking public short. People might care what the policies are. I wonder whether supporters care. That was my thought. 1-300-800-222 is the number. Let's talk economics with Ian Verinder.
0: Economics.
2: Joining us for a look this week at Finance and Business News is the ABC's Chief Business Reporter, Ian Verinder. Ian, good evening to you. Welcome back.
7: Evening, Phil. Good to be here.
2: Well, Donald Trump wanted interest rates to go down, but, gee, look what's happened in the US.
7: Yeah.
2: And even though he's his hand-picked guy, who he's appointed to lead the Federal Reserve to replace Jerome Powell, is supposedly got the envelope in his pocket. When he opens it up, it says, cut interest rates, signed D. Trump.
7: Yeah.
2: P.S. or else.
7: Yeah.
2: But that's not going to happen by the look of it. But in Australia, there's debate too about what should happen. Now, I don't know. What's the current state of play?
7: Yeah, I mean, just before we start, did you see the interview where Trump walked out with, was it CNN? I think it was, wasn't it?
2: Oh, yeah, yeah, that's right. Yes, yes, yes. With NBC.
7: NBC.
2: Meet the Press. Yeah, yeah. Yeah.
7: Well, in that interview, he said, look, you know, he wishes Kevin well, and Kevin can do whatever he likes. That's Kevin, of course, Kevin Warsh.
2: Who's
7: the new appointee, is the US Federal Reserve chair. He said he can do whatever he likes, but I don't know why every time we get a decent report, they want to raise interest rates. So it was, next breath, it was don't you dare raise interest rates. So, yeah, you wouldn't want to be in his shoes.
2: No, you wouldn't want to be in his shoes because I'm sure he said, don't you worry, Donald, I'll get in there and I'll cut interest rates. But now he's not going to be able to.
7: No, well, the problem, of course, is the US economy has got the same problems that Australia's got. We've got an inflation rate that's uncomfortably high, and the US jobs market report came out on Friday night, which indicated that jobs growth was much stronger than expected, and so the pressure is on to do something to rein in that the economy there, and particularly inflation, and that can only mean higher interest rates, which is why Wall Street took an absolute dive on Friday night. But yes, we've actually led the race on all of this. You know, we usually take a lead from Wall Street or Europe or somewhere else, but in this case, we're the ones who've had the inflation problem and the strong jobs markets earlier this year, which forced the Reserve Bank of Australia to really backflip from what they were doing last year. Now, last year they cut interest rates on three occasions because they thought the economy was weakening, and you know it was the right thing to do at the time. And now suddenly, right at the start of this year, they've had to whack us with three interest rate rises, something they really do not like to do because they like to be seen to be slow and steady and very considerate and careful and set a course and go through that course over the space of a year or 2 years or whatever, and then adjust things as need be. To do this kind of, you know, up one, you know, one 6 month period, down the next, is not really where they want to go. And, you know, until just a few weeks ago, everybody was expecting at least another rate hike in Australia.
2: Well, that was the conventional wisdom, wasn't it?
7: Possibly even two.
2: Possibly two.
7: And that's now suddenly all changed because we've seen inflation come in a little bit weaker than expected, and we've seen the jobs market here, actually unemployment start to rise. So it would appear that the main indicators that they look at are heading in the right direction. And because interest rates take so long to really take effect, and we've had three in quick succession, you know, the way they work is that the one we saw at the start of the year, it's probably only really starting to have an impact now. The second one, not quite starting to work its way through the system. The third one we've seen come through, that won't even start to hit for another couple of months. So it's a bit like, you know, turning the Queen Mary around, you know, it takes a long time from turning the wheel to before the ship starts to head in the direction you want. Now, there's three real indicators that the Reserve Bank looks at when they're trying to set a course for the economy. And the first one, obviously, is inflation. The second one is the unemployment rate. And the third one is the GDP. That's the growth numbers. Mm-hmm. So they want to keep inflation in check. They want to make sure there's as many people as possible in a job. And they want to make sure that the economy isn't looking like it's going to turn either, you know, go crazily stupid in terms of growth or tip into recession. So they're the three things they look at. But there's a couple of other factors that really have an impact on those three things. And one of them is the property market.
2: Oh, yeah.
7: And of course, what we've seen, especially since the budget, is that the property market has really started to take a turn. Hmm. It's heading downwards. And there's a thing called the wealth effect. So that, you know, if we've bought a house, we've got some money put away in either superannuation or whatever, and suddenly, you know, your super's growing very rapidly, your house price is going up, which means the proportion that you've got as a mortgage is shrinking, you know, quite, you feel a lot wealthier. You'll go out and spend money. You know, you'll go out for dinner more often, you'll buy a new car, you'll do all these other things. If property starts to turn down, the opposite effect happens, and that's what's going on right now.
2: We presume this downturn is a trend, do we?
7: The property market downturn.
2: Yeah. Hmm.
7: I would say so,
2: rather than just a knee-jerk reaction to the budget announcement.
7: No, well, look, we've seen, you know, the property market clearly had started to decline because of, well, a couple of things. One is it was just so expensive, so it had almost hit the ceiling there in terms of affordability. And, of course, three rate hikes certainly don't help either. So, you know, it's making it much more difficult to raise the kind of cash needed to purchase properties, and that means less bids. We've seen auction rates fall away quite substantially even before the budget. And of course, since the budget, there's measures to take the heat out of the market by removing investors from existing properties. So, you know, if you're an investor, you know, once this legislation is put through, you'll only be able to buy or finance a brand new property, so thereby adding to supply. So those factors combined, I think, have seen investors pull back, and first home buyers have had difficulty anyway because of the higher interest rates and the sheer enormous amounts of money required to buy a house. But yeah, all of those things have started to, you know, really create a lot of confusion from the commentariat, from the economists, from everyone else about where interest rates might be.
2: Because what is it? Futures markets are saying it's going up.
7: Yep,
2: but
7: money markets are saying the opposite.
2: And Macquarie and ANZ have cut their fixed rates on home loans.
7: Yeah, this happened last week. Macquarie cut its fixed rate by 0.5%. That's a pretty big discount.
2: That's a pretty big discount.
7: Yeah, that's two rate cuts, really.
2: Okay, it's just Macquarie and ANZ at this stage.
7: Yeah, Macquarie and ANZ. ANZ cut by 0.1%. Yeah. Two other of the big four banks, though, actually increase their fixed rates. And then then we've got this incredible division between the economists. You know, Commonwealth Bank is suggesting that all the rate hikes are done. Reserve Bank's just going to sit for this year and it'll be cutting next year. One of the other big banks is saying, yeah, the rate hikes are done, but we're not going to see anything happen. And NAB, I think, had penciled in two rate hikes for this year. They've wound that back today and now they're saying we're done. So, but look, I've never seen quite this level of confusion and contradiction between the commentariat, you know, or within the commentariat.
2: And bond yields have gone down too.
7: They have as well.
2: That's an indication that they...
7: And that might be one of the reasons why Macquarie has cut its fixed rates, because when the banks offer a fixed rate loan, what they try and do is they go into a market and they borrow against in the market for a fixed rate themselves over a certain period of time, and they try and lock in a margin that ensures that they can make a profit even when they're lending to you for a fixed rate over an extended period. So they lock that in themselves. And when the money markets have come off in the past few weeks, that has allowed Macquarie to do that. Now, Macquarie's a very aggressive player in the mortgage market at the moment. It's trying to grab market share. So they're the ones out there trying to undercut the

0: cut the excise. By the end of this month, they're going to have to decide whether they're going to keep that cut on or not.
1: Yeah.
0: But none of the material facts have changed.
1: Mm.
0: Oil prices slightly below $100 a US a barrel, but none of the material facts have changed. Is everyone living in a cloud cuckoo land here?
1: Look, there's a pretty good argument to suggest that's the case, because no one can quite understand why oil prices aren't sitting at $130, $140, $150 US a barrel.
0: Because none of the material facts have changed. The strait's not open.
1: No.
0: Not really.
1: It's not just the straits either. Mm. I mean, there's the oil that isn't getting out of there, but it's the shipping that's locked up in there as well.
0: Yeah.
1: So you haven't got many ships to actually transport oil around the world. America has been exporting a lot of oil, but a lot of it's coming out of reserves.
0: Yeah.
1: So we're running the reserves right down. I mean, there's a school of thought that suggests that if this, and I've said it a few times and it doesn't ever seem to happen, but there are people out there just scratching their heads going, why is oil sitting at under $100 US a barrel? I mean, there is a school of thought that by next month, if it's not resolved by then, we're going to start to see a real crunch when it comes to oil.
0: Well, you'd have to think so, because, I mean, there's lag built in all this, in the sense that all these shortages are going to have knock-on effects for months and months and months, we're told.
1: Well,
0: a year ahead.
1: Do you remember the shortages after COVID when all those ships just couldn't get out of ports, right? Mm. They were all locked up in certain ports. There were problems with the pallets. There were problems with containers. Mm. Nobody could find any, you know, everything had been disrupted. And as soon as it's a bit like one of those, mazes. When you pull the plug out of something at one end, you know, all the impact ripples right through the whole model. And that's what was happening then. And you would expect the same thing is going to be happening now. But we have run reserves right down. There are concerns. I mean, I read something from the Ampol boss today saying, you know, he's basically living from one month to the next. And, you know, he said, look, Anthony Albanese's done a good job to line up the supplies we've got until now, but within the next month or two, there's no certainty whatsoever about. And that, of course, adds to inflation. But how do we afford to buy anything if the price of everything's already gone up and interest rates are already very high, and the Reserve Bank is now looking at growth figures that we had just a week ago, that if it wasn't for

0: All right, Ian, I hope they're listening.
1: Thanks.
0: You feel like Kevin Walsh, don't you? Thanks, Ian.
2: This is Nightlife
3: with Philip Clark
2: on ABC Radio.
0: Yeah, thanks for the texts too. Good on Jim Chalmers for showing some shtick, says my texter. Kate from Canberra says, you're onto something in saying words to the effect that some people might support or vote for One Nation regardless of their policies because they don't care about policies but simply want to change in government. This is a concerning thought. All right, we're going to talk about health and egg allergies. Next up, Fleetwood Mac first.

0: He's now said, the latest from Truth Social is, he says, I'm sick of them now. I'm sick of Iran. They're taking too long. He says, pathetic does not really describe it, I don't think. And here's some bad news. Jeff, pass the good news on to Phil, please. One of the Eagles' most beloved hits has returned to the Billboard charts, almost 50 years since the band first released their smash hit single, Hotel California. It's back on Billboard's rock streaming songs. Oh, no, bringing its career total to 286 weeks spent on the chart. Dear me. People, stop it. Stop it. Let's talk eggs.
1: Health.
0: When our children are babies, we're all extremely careful with what they're exposed to, aren't we? I mean, allergies in infants are a very serious matter. And the advice that parents got classically was to avoid exposure to a whole range of foods until infants and babies got a little bit older, especially if there was a family history of allergies. Now, those guidelines were revised back in 2016, which means there's been enough time to see what changes might have been made to allergy levels in Australian kids. We talked about this not so long ago in the program too. I'm joined tonight by Associate Professor Jennifer Copland at the University of Queensland. Now, Professor Copland is the Group Leader of Childhood Allergy and Epidemiology at the University of Queensland's Child Health Research Centre. And if there's something to know about allergies, odds are very good that Professor Copland will know it or is researching it. Jennifer Copland, good evening to you. Welcome to Nightlife.
2: Good evening. Thanks for having me.
0: Are they actually all that common in infants? They've sort of got more common, haven't they?
2: They're pretty common. In Australia, we see about 1 in 10 infants at 1 year of age is allergic to one or more foods. So they are really quite common, especially in babies.
0: Mm. I mean, the advice, Jen, in the past was, look, you should, until, well, in the 90s particularly, was, you know, you should avoid foods like eggs or nuts in particular. How did that advice come into being? And then we can talk about how it's changed.
2: Yeah, it's a really good question, and it's a little bit before my time, but from what I understand, it was really being driven by this concern that we were sort of seeing quite a lot of food allergies. There was something people were getting increasingly worried about, but there wasn't a lot of evidence out there or research out there on what we could do to prevent them. So the kind of best guess at the time was, well, maybe we can advise parents not to give these sorts of foods, and that way at least their infant won't have a reaction to them. And it's only been really since then that we've had some good quality data looking at how the timing that you introduce these foods actually affects the child's risk of developing an allergy, and that we found out that in fact introducing earlier from around 6 months of age is better than delaying.
0: Yeah, that's right. We spoke recently about this on the program, and in a wide ranging conversation about allergies. But that was the advice now would be, yes, introduce these things early on. I mean, the interesting thing here is that these guidelines were changed back around 2016, is that right?
2: That's right, yeah.
0: So we've got 10 years of good evidence now, I suppose, to say, well, what happened when we changed the guidelines?
2: Yeah, that's right. So we're actually starting to be able to look at what's happened since those guidelines have been introduced, which is really exciting.
0: And what happened?
2: Actually saw at the population level about a 17% reduction in egg allergy, which was fantastic. It was even bigger in children who have eczema, who are at higher risk of getting in food allergy. And so in children who had eczema early on, egg allergy reduced from about 35% to 22%. So it was a really significant reduction.
0: Mm. Why would eggs be so problematic anyway? You think about they've been eaten by humans since time immemorial, haven't they?
2: Yeah, it's a really good question. There's a whole range of foods that can cause allergic reactions. Eggs is just one of those that seems to be relatively common, along with things like peanuts and tree nuts. Mm-hmm. For egg particularly, it's really young infants, so reactions are fairly common in infants, but luckily a lot of kids who have egg allergy early on will outgrow it by the time they're six. So by the time you get to adulthood, egg allergy is probably less common than other things like peanut and tree nut allergies.
0: Mm. Yeah, okay. So, all right, so that's interesting. So kids grow out of egg allergies more commonly than they grow out of nut allergies.
2: That's right.
0: Yeah, all right. The research suggests that it's more pronounced too if you have a child with eczema. Tell us about the results for that cohort.
2: Absolutely.

Say You Love Me, Fleetwood Mac. John of Coburg says, do you realise Donald Trump has on 39 occasions said that he's close to a deal with Iran just after the whole thing has veered or collapsed into a mess? He's now on the 40th cycle, yet the news keeps reporting it as if it's the first time. Thank you, John. Yes, agreed. He desperately wants to get out of this, but doesn't know how, and Iran know that too, and they just string him on.

0: So it's really been recognized for quite a long time that kids who have eczema are more likely to develop a food allergy. And one of the really interesting things, I guess, about some of the research even that was driving the guidelines is that they often targeted kids with eczema because they knew they were more likely to develop a food allergy. So when they were trialing earlier introduction of egg and earlier introduction of peanuts, they often recruited kids who had moderately to severe eczema and then looked at the effect of timing introduction in those groups. And in fact, that's where you really can get a big effect in preventing food allergy is in those kids who are at high risk because they have eczema earlier.
1: Do we know why children with eczema might be more prone to allergies?
0: Couple of theories. So one is sort of just the theory that their immune system is maybe a bit more responsive anyway, more likely to react to a whole range of things. There's also a hypothesis out there that you can detect food allergens in the environment, and it's actually been shown that you can find peanut in the household of people who eat peanuts, for example. And the theory is that for kids with eczema, they have a bit of a damage.

0: responds as if that's harmful and mounts an allergic response. And there is some evidence supporting that now too.
1: I mean, I can imagine a lot of parents being cautious about this. I mean, no one wants their child to be a loss leader, as it were, or to put your child at risk. But with these new guidelines, what would you say to parents about this?
0: Yeah, absolutely. And I think at the time we started the study, we really weren't sure what the adoption of the new guidelines would be like because it was such a big change from what parents had been told to do previously. And it would be quite understandable if there was a reluctance to introduce these allergenic foods into their child's diet. It actually turned out that the uptake of the guidelines was really high. So we found more than 50% of infants were already having egg by the time they were 7 months old, 96% by the time they were 1 year old. So there was a really reassuring and positive uptake of the guidelines. I think it's still understandable if people are cautious. Hopefully, these findings will sort of help to provide more reassurance that introducing early is still the right thing to do and does reduce the chance that a child will develop an allergy.
1: To sum the adv to summarize the advice, if you follow the guidelines, you should what, introduce eggs and nuts early on, but not what's early on anyway?
0: Yeah, absolutely.
1: After 3 months, after 4 months?
0: Yeah, so the Australasian Society of Clinical Immunology and Allergy has some really good advice around what and when. But essentially, the idea is that you introduce things like smooth peanut butter, things like well-cooked egg, soon after your child's eating other solid foods, which generally happens around 6 months of age. So don't give it as the first food they've ever had. Just make sure they're having a bit of solid food already. And then you can start putting those sorts of things into their diet.
1: Like
0: And you can do it in a very
1: mashed up eggs and so on.
0: Exactly. You can do it in a very small amount. So you can grind it up finely. You can mix it into the usual foods that they're already eating, and you can get it into the diet that way.
1: Here's the big question, I suppose. Why do some kids get allergies anyway?
0: It is a very good question. So we know it's a combination of genetic factors and environmental factors, but we don't know the exact genetic factors and the exact environmental factors. We know some kids are at higher risk. So, as I said, kids with eczema, we know that children who are born to parents who have migrated to Australia from Asia for some reason have a much higher risk of food allergy than those born to parents who haven't migrated. We know that
1: Really? Hang on, just
0: families.
1: hang on. That's interesting. You mean
0: Yeah, it is.
1: if they were in their home countries, then they're not allergic. They come to Australia, they are.
0: That's exactly it. So it's not so much that they develop a food allergy themselves, but that their children who are born in Australia are more likely to develop a food
1: Now
0: allergy. And
1: that's
0: that's, I
1: weird. Come
0: guess,
1: on, that's
0: it,
1: weird, isn't it?
0: yeah, it's very odd. And it's one of those things why we say it has to be genetic and environmental, because the kids who are born in Asia and then move to Australia have very low rates of food allergy. Kids who are born here have very high
1: Because
0: rates.
1: hang
0: So
1: on,
0: there
1: because
0: must be.
1: that's right. Because if their kid's born in Asia, say, they're going to be eating plenty of eggs and nuts. They're not allergic to them there, but they are here. Now
0: That's right.
1: that's
0: Yeah,
1: weird.
0: it's a really funny thing. So I guess that's why we say it's got to be both genetics and the environment, and maybe a mismatch between genetics and the environment that's going on there.
1: Yeah, all right. The old idea that, well, it's not an old idea, the observation that Australia has is an, you know, it's an allergic nation. We've got
0: Yeah.
1: higher levels of childhood allergy than other nations, even adult allergies. Is that still the case, is it?
0: I think so. I mean, it's reassuring that we're starting to see a reduction in food allergy. It's possible that that might change over time, but at the moment, the rates of food allergy are still relatively high in Australia. And again, we're not quite sure exactly what's driving that.
1: Yeah, because I mean, I know listeners would say, "Well, it never used to be the case." What do you think about that argument historically? Or just do we not have any argument? Do we not have enough data for it?
0: We don't have great data, so I think There probably has been an increase, but the problem was before people started getting worried about it, they weren't measuring it. So we
1: No.
0: just don't have really good data to say it's risen exactly this much over this period of time, which would be really, really great to have. And we've got some of that now. So the other thing about this data that we've published is that it sets the scene really nicely.

0: for continuing to measure changes as they happen, hopefully as we introduce more prevention strategies, if research finds more things that can prevent food allergy, then we'll be able to see whether they continue to decrease over time.
1: Yeah, interesting. All right, but there's hope for parents. Please do not panic.
0: Absolutely.
1: Associate Professor Jennifer Copeland at the University of Queensland's been our guest. We've been talking about allergies, egg allergies in particular. But the advice would be, yes, introduce so-called allergic foods, eggs and nuts and so on, at the same time as you're introducing other solid foods, not the first things they eat, but around about the same time. Jennifer, terrific to talk with you. Appreciate it. Thank you.
0: Thank you very much.
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1: Yeah, interesting. It backs up the advice I've had from others too, doesn't it? Could all these allergies have come around since we don't really eat insects anymore, says Ben from Sale. Aren't you eating crickets, Ben? Come on, what's wrong with you? Nate from Club Almost says, I had dishadrotic, is that it? Eczema on my hands from tomatoes. I removed them from my diet. Totally gone. There you go. For introducing nuts into my daughter's diet, says my texter, I went with my daughter into and checked that the local medical centre had EpiPens handy. Then I gave her the nuts and waited. No allergies had turned out. Yeah. And as the comedian Louis darkly joked, if touching a peanut kills you, maybe you're meant to die. Oh, dear. I didn't say that. Somebody else said it. We've got the Mighty Challenge coming up. 1-300-800-222. 1-300-800-222 is the number. 25 questions in 5 categories. If you can answer question number 25, then you will be a winner. See how we go tonight, okay? We had some problems last night, didn't we? Let's see how we go tonight. 1-300-800-222. 25 questions in the Mighty Challenge coming up after the news.
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7: ABC News, I'm Clive Hunton. Around 400 mainly left-wing protesters have gathered in Perth as One Nation Senator Pauline Hanson addressed supporters at a sold-out party fundraiser. Recent opinion polls suggest One Nation is the most popular party now. Senator Hanson told supporters One Nation is the only party speaking out against what she called mass migration. Reporter Courtney Withers is there.
8: She was speaking to her supporters inside about issues she says that are important to them. She touched on the federal budget as well as negative gearing and capital gains tax.
9: They may underestimate us and they have, but I've always said I can provide the vehicle and try and get us there. It's you, the people, that will drive it. And I keep telling you this, you will drive change.
8: Now, she plans to continue building this support and momentum in WA and riding that wave of support for her party at the moment. But, of course, this has been a little bit more intense than she probably would have been anticipating.
7: Advocates say proposed funding cuts for measures that support participants on the National Disability Insurance Scheme to get out into the community would leave them isolated and at risk of harm. More from National Disability Affairs reporter Naz Campanella.
10: The comment has come from Sophie Cusworth from Women with Disability Australia as she gave evidence to a Senate inquiry into draft legislation paving the way for major changes to the NDIS. Ms Cusworth has told the hearing community participation is a safeguard for women with disability. She says the support could be the only opportunity a woman has to leave her house. If passed, the legislation would pave the way for around $38 billion worth of cuts to the NDIS, which the government says is necessary to ensure the sustainability of the scheme.
7: Meanwhile, the AFP has charged an Adelaide woman over an alleged plot to steal $5 million from the NDIS. The woman, who's a National Disability Insurance Agency employee, was arrested in Blakeview. Her employer alleges the woman submitted fraudulent claims against the plans of members of her family and accessed dozens of other participants' personal records. President Trump has taken to social media, saying Iran has taken too long to negotiate a deal and would now have to pay the price. Follows another round of tit-for-tat strikes over the past 24 hours.

0: That's more from the BBC's James Landale.
1: Yes, the ceasefire is being tested. Yes, we have another hurdle to get over before any progress is made, alongside Lebanon, alongside the timing, alongside all the substantive issues. Both sides, I think, still want to keep this going. What's been quite interesting is, although there's been this exchange in the last 24 hours, the Americans have been saying it's proportional. We're not going over the top on this. And the Iranians have been noting it and responding to it rather than trying to escalate it up to the next level.
0: Staying overseas, a Sudanese man has appeared in court in Northern Ireland, accused of attempted murder over a knife attack. The man refused a lawyer and didn't respond when the charges were read to him. He was remanded in custody. The victim lost his left eye in the assault. The attack sparked violent anti-immigrant demonstrations in parts of Belfast as buildings and vehicles were set alight. Violence condemned by the Secretary of State for Northern Ireland, Hilary Benn.
2: Those organising these protests claim they're doing so to protect communities. In fact, they're doing the very opposite. They are damaging communities and hurting people who are innocent and who have been terrified by what they have been through last night. It is utterly shameful and it needs to stop.
0: Here at home, the government has announced $100 million in funding for research into arthritis and musculoskeletal conditions. Isabella Tolhurst reports.
3: $100 million will be delivered over 10 years to establish a new arthritis and musculoskeletal conditions research mission. It will be set up through the Medical Research Future Fund and will bring together leading researchers, patients and doctors to help improve prevention and early diagnosis and better manage treatment of arthritis. More than 7 million Australians live with the disease and can be impacted at any age. Louise Hardy, CEO of Arthritis Australia, says the funding is historic and that the research will drive breakthroughs that are urgently needed.
0: And in other health news, Australia's medicines regulator is cracking down on peptides. The Therapeutic Goods Administration has moved to include them in its priority focus areas alongside things like weight loss medications, vapes and sunscreens. Peptides are often hyped as performance enhancing or marketed for weight loss or anti-aging. ABC News.
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Yes, well, hello, and how are you? Philip Clark with you on ABC Radio. This is Nightlife, and we are right round the country into the third hour of the program. Good to have your company. Thanks for dropping in. It's 6 past midnight in most places, 6 past 10 in WA, 24 to midnight in South Australia and the Territory. We're right through the Pacific, as you know, courtesy of Radio Australia. 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All right. 1-300-800-222. We're about to play the Mighty Challenge. If you'd like to have a crack, someone's got to win it. So how about it's you? Make this your night. 1-300-800-222. 25 questions. Answer question 25 and you will be a winner. Coming up on our issue of the day in the last hour of the program, there's a lot of interesting theories around about why the sudden rise in support for

0: nation. I wonder what yours is. Hugh Rivington had some good thoughts about it after reading a novel by Herman Melville's Moby Dick. I'll play that for you at the in the last hour of the program. Let's have a talk about that. You might have some theories yourself. Interesting column by economist Ross Gittins in the paper today, suggesting that it is all to do with a very simple thing, the decline in the standard of living that people have. And maybe that's right too. But that's in the final hour of the program. All right, is everybody set for now? Because if you're all set and ready, you know what? Well, then so am I.
1: The Mighty Challenge.
0: 25 questions, 5 categories. Our categories tonight are category number 1, born and died. Category number 2, cities by street name. Category 3, books. Category 4, slogans and mottos. And category number 5, famous Lauras and Laurens. All right, born and died, cities by street name, books, slogans and mottos, famous Lauras and Laurens. Anne from Caulfield's going to kick us off. Hello, Anne.
2: Hi, how are you going?
0: All right, I'm just trying to improve your record.
2: Well, let's try. If you want, you can help me a little bit too.
0: I would love to help you, Anne, but you know how it is.
2: Yes. Yes.
0: What do you like here? Born and died, cities by street name, books, famous Lauras and Laurens, slogans and mottos, Anne.
2: Let's try the slogans and mottos, please.
0: Slogans and mottos. Question number 1. First produced in England in 1865, which product has been promoted with slogans including friends with benefits and never be without a friend?
2: Oh, gosh. I'm wondering if it's Fisherman's Friend.
0: Correct. Very good. Excellent. It's Fisherman's Friend. I think a particularly unpleasant lolly, but anyway, that's just me. I think they're supposed to do something to your throat, I think, aren't they?
2: Oh, well, when you've got a really sore throat, you'll take anything that might help. Yeah.
0: Can sit there quietly sucking on one. Mm. Question number 2, slogans and mottos.
2: Yes, please.
0: Quote, serving Australia with pride is the motto of which branch of the Australian Armed Forces?
2: Let's try the Army.
0: It's not the Army, Anne.
2: Okay.
0: But you've mightily helped somebody, haven't you?
2: Okay, thank you.
0: See you, Anne. Bye. Thanks for that. 1-300-800-222. Is my number. This is the Mighty Challenge. Who is going to triumph tonight? Natalie from Eden. Hello, Natalie.
3: Hi, how are you going?
0: All right. Question number 2. Serving Australia with pride is the motto of which branch of the Australian Armed Forces?
3: Navy.
0: It's the Navy, yes. It is. Not the Army, it's the Navy. Question number 3. Slogans and mottos, but you can move to anywhere else you like.
3: What's the questions again?
0: No. Slogans and mottos, famous Lauras and Laurens, born and died, cities by street name, books.
3: Books?
0: Books, okay. Question number 3. Anthony Burgess adapted Russian words to create futuristic slang terms like moloko and droog in what novel?
3: Not quite sure, but I love listening to your radio every night.
0: Thank you, Natalie. Thanks. I keep listening. Thank you, Natalie. Bye-bye. 1-300-800-222 is the number. Glenn from Penrith. Hello, Glenn.
4: G'day, Phil. How you going, mate?
0: Pretty good. Yeah, pretty good. Books were in. Anthony Burgess adapted Russian words to create futuristic slang terms like moloko and droog. In what novel?
4: Yeah, I'm a shocker with literature and all that, mate. So I haven't got a clue.
0: That's all right.
4: That's Have right. a good one.
0: Thanks, mate. Bye-bye. See you later. Okay, where are we? Tony from Ballarat. G'day, Tony.
5: G'day, Philip. Yes. No turning back.
0: No turning back.
5: Mm.
0: Where was that slogan from?
5: Various.
0: Oh.
5: Various parliamentarians have said similar things.
0: They have said that, haven't they? Yes. Question number three, we're in books. Anthony Burgess adapted Russian words to create futuristic slang terms like moloko and droog in what novel?
5: Is it The Clockwork Orange?
0: Correct. Yes, it is. Very good. Very good, Tony. It's A Clockwork Orange, Ultraviolence and all of that.
5: Yeah.
0: Question number four, we're in books, but you can move, if you like, to anywhere else.
5: Laura's and Lauren's, please.
0: Okay. Famous Laura's and Lauren's.
5: Sure.
0: Question number four. Which future US president married school librarian Laura Welch in 1977?
5: George Bush Jr.
0: Correct. George W.
5: Yeah.
0: Exactly. Yes, he did. He married Laura Welch. Laura Bush became Laura Bush in 1977. Question number five, famous Laura's and Lauren's. Staying here?
5: Yes, please. Sir.
0: In which Australian state, Tony, would you find Laura Bay?
5: Tasmania?
0: Not Tassie. But you've helped someone, Tony. Good on you.
5: Right, thank you.
0: See you. Bye. Yes, you've helped somebody. It's not Tassie. Karen from Altona, I'll come to you shortly. Mick from Bamboka. Hi, Mick.
6: Good morning, Philip.
0: Famous Laura's and Lauren's. Question number five we're up to. In which Australian state would you find Laura Bay?
6: It's in South Australia.
0: It is in South Australia, yes. It's in South Australia. All right, question number six. Where do you want to go, Mick? Famous Laura's and Lauren's, slogans and mottos, born and died, cities by street name, or books?
6: Don't like any of them, but I'll go to books and hello to Natalie in Eden. Not far away from me.
0: Where are you? Oh, Bamboka. No, you're not that far away, are you? Hi, Natalie. Question number six, books. A British officer says he was expecting, quote, a better show from the twins known as Sam and Eric at the end of what 1954 book?
6: Question, 54, twins, no idea, sorry, Phil.
0: That's okay. Thank you anyway. Tom from Harvey, I'll come to you. Joanna, come to you shortly. Karen from Altona, hello, Karen.
7: Hello.
0: What do you reckon? A British officer says he was expecting a better show from the twins known as Sam and Eric at the end of what 1954 book?
7: I'm not sure. Is it Lord of the Flies?
0: It is Lord of the Flies.
8: I've got the conch! Let me speak!
9: Get out of here, Piggy!
8: Stop that, Roger! Let Piggy speak!
9: What I want to say is,
8: if we don't get rescued,
0: yes. All right, question number seven, Karen, what do you want to do? Books, cities by street name, born and died, slogans and mottos, famous Laura's and Lauren's.
7: I'll try the Laura's.
0: Famous Laura's and Lauren's, question number seven. Which American author wrote The Little House on the Prairie?
7: Laura Turner?
0: No, not Laura Turner.
7: Sorry.
0: Thank you, Karen. Bye-bye, not Laura Turner. Joanna from Newcastle. Hello, Joanna.
10: Hi, Philip.
0: How you doing?
10: Have you
0: been all right?
10: Yeah. I'm still picking up bits of asbestos from the fire. We had a big fire 3 weeks ago.
0: Hang on, what? You had
10: fire.
0: A
10: fire.
0: In your...
10: Just near me, yeah.
0: Oh, no, I was going to say, not in your own house.
10: No, a bit too close for comfort.
0: Oh.
10: Old building, the asbestos roof. It's still there. Not good, anyway. Yeah.
0: They're cleaning up and there's rubbish everywhere, huh?
10: Oh, bits of asbestos. And yeah, they're knocking the building down now.
0: Oh, okay.
10: Anyway.
0: It's all right as long as it stays in bits.
10: Well, yeah. Not really, not little bits, all three.
0: Not tiny bits. Yeah. No, that's true. No.
10: Anyway, worst things happen at sea, as they say.
0: Question seven we're up to. Famous Lauras and Laurens. Which American author wrote The Little House on the Prairie?
10: Laura Ingalls Wilder.
0: It was. It was Laura Wilder. Laura Ingalls Wilder wrote The Little House on the Prairie. All right, question number eight. We're in Famous Lauras and Laurens, but you can move anywhere you like.
10: Oh, well. I'll try books. Thanks.
0: Books it is. Give texters a go, says... Grover from Ocean Grove says, give texters a go, fill them off to watch a movie. All right, Grover, that's all right. That's fine. That's fine. Plenty of people had Laura Wilder, by the way. Joyce from Perth, Dino didn't have it. Jane from Homebush had Lord of the Flies. Sorry, Job, where are we going? Famous Lauras and Laurens?
10: No, I think it was books.
0: Ah, books. Yeah. Back to books. Sorry, my apologies. Question number eight, books. Which American author wrote The Pelican Brief and The Rooster Bar?
10: Not sure. Is it John Grisham?
0: Is that your answer?
10: Yeah.
0: Correct. Yes, it is. Yeah. It was John Grisham who wrote The Pelican Brief and also The Rooster Bar. Question number nine, we're in books.
10: Yeah, I'll try that again, thanks.
0: Which American woman just released the memoir View from the East Wing?
10: Oh, goodness. It has to be from the East Wing. I don't know. It's going to be former First Lady, perhaps. Oh, I don't know this. I don't know. I'll get it wrong. Michelle Obama.
0: It's not Michelle Obama.
10: Yeah, I didn't think it was.
0: Hey, Joe, somebody's texted saying, funny that Joanna said worst things happened at sea. It was 20 years ago since the Pasha Bulka ran aground in Nobby's Beach in Newcastle where you are the other day.
10: Yeah, I think it's 20 years.
0: Were you there? Were you around there at the time?
10: Yes, I will remember it. I woke up in the morning. It's 20 years next year, I think. And my mother said, it was storming, and my mother said, oh, I'm going to take some photos of the ship. That's you crazy woman.
0: Oh, it was incredible, wasn't it? It was just an amazing sight.
10: It was, yes. I think it's next year. I think it's 07.
0: Oh, is it?
10: Oh, I can't believe
0: this huge bulk carrier that just is onshore at Nobby's Beach. It's a bit like a huge bulk carrier coming ashore at Cottesloe Beach. That's the sort of equivalent of it. All right, Joe. Terrific.
10: Okay,
0: terrific to talk. See you later.
10: Bye-bye.
0: Bye. 1-300-800-222 is the number. Joyce in Perth also had Michelle Obama. No, not Michelle Obama. Where are we? Kylie from Daysdale. G'day, Kylie. Hello, Kylie.
11: Oh, hello there, Phil. I thought I was getting somebody else in. Thank you for Dave this class week. Oh, the best. The Royal wasn't the best. It was fantastic.
0: It was fantastic, wasn't it? It was one of Dave's...
11: I'm filming by Tom tomorrow night. I'm looking forward to it already.
0: Dave's back on deck. I've been seeing him all week. He's been rooting around in the, milk crates here at the Nightlife Lounge. He's been looking for stuff, chucking it all over the joint, swearing and cursing.
11: Just a quick question. How long does it take him to prepare Dave? Does he do it in the studio or at home, or does he do it at the Nightlife studio?
0: What, in the Nightlife Lounge?
11: Yeah.
0: Oh, well, you know what my approach on these things is, Kylie?
11: Yep.
0: Never disturb a genius at work.
11: Okay, because I've always been curious, how long is it taking to put it all the songs in this modern, fast world in which we're living in with mobile?
0: Yeah, but look, when he's bent over, you know, bum in the air, you know, rooting around among old milk crates under the nightlife lounge, I don't reckon I should ask him, Collie, because he'll probably say what and bang his head.
11: Good on you, Phil.
0: Hey, Hey,
11: Neil's funeral today in Melbourne.
0: Oh, Danaher, yeah.
11: It was a full house. It was lovely, lovely service.
0: Oh,
11: lovely
0: you went along. Good on you, yeah.
11: Yes, no worries, mate. Now what's the question, please, mate?
0: Books are in. Which American woman just released the memoir View from the East Wing?
11: Oh, I heard this one. It slipped in the mind. Look, I'll tell you what, I'll give you a ring next week and I'll see you all tomorrow during Dave's. I will be listening. Thanks very much.
0: See you, Kylie. Bye.
11: Have a nice weekend. It's funny.
0: See you too. Bye-bye. Yes, Nairi says it's been 19 years since the Pasha Bulka. My daughter was born the day it came off. Hey, there you go. Marty from the Gong's got the right answer. Lorella, yes, correct. Thank you, Ross from Scoresby. All right, Tom from Harvey. G'day, Tom.
12: Yeah, hi, Bill.
0: Question 9, books. Which American woman just released the memoir View from the East Wing?
12: Oh, someone called up before and said they were thinking former First Lady. My guess is Michelle Obama, which has already been said, so the other one I can really think of. Hillary Clinton?
0: Not Hillary Clinton, no.
12: Thank you.
0: Thank you. Bye-bye. No, it's not Hillary Clinton. Lincoln from Mount Riverview. G'day.
13: Yeah, hi.
0: What do you reckon? Which American woman just released the memoir View from the East Wing?
13: Catherine?
0: No. Not a Catherine. Not a Catherine. Trev from Service Paradise. G'day, Trev.
14: Yes, I was collecting my thoughts. Hello, Philip.
0: Did it take long to collect them, Trev? Have you put them in an album or something?
14: I'm a writer, so all the.
0: I know you're a writer. How's your massive book going?
14: Look, it's I was thinking about it earlier and I just had some great ideas. You know, the last 1,000 words is a hell of a lot harder to write than the first 1,000.
0: How many 1,000 have you written now?
14: It's up to about 730, like Lord of the Rings length, you know.
0: 730,000. Trev, you better stop.
14: Well, we'll have to eventually. Like, one day the race will be over. all I got to do is just have Dog 86.
0: Hang on, what's it all about again?
14: Oh, it's about the premise of the book. It's about the world's smartest cat, set in between 1900 and 1905. And the cat, wherever he goes out for a scratch, he comes back with a bit of gold in his mouth. So his owner is doing well.
0: Okay.
14: And, they travel around New South Wales, look at the whaling at Eden with the killer whales, and end up in Coonabarabran, where they establish a charity to look after injured crows.
0: Wow. Okay.
14: I could go on, but...
0: I know you could, Trevor. You got 730,000
14: Well, the book is The Very True Stories of Whiskers McGee. And look,
0: Whiskers McGee. That's it, yeah.
14: In about 10 years, when I get my act together, look, writing's easy. Getting it edited and putting it in someone's hands.
0: Oh, no.
14: You know, anybody can do a painting, but to get one in the Louvre, you've got to be Jackson Pollock.
0: good luck with it, Trev. Plow on. Question number 9, books. Which American woman just released the memoir View from the East Wing, which is considerably shorter than McGee the Cat's memoir?
14: Yeah, rather than rabbiting on, I should have been trying to think. Look, I think it's the Speaker of the House who was there when Trump's mob invaded, I think. But I can't think of a name. It's Wendy Sally or something like that. And I might be completely wrong.
0: What's the name? What's your answer?
14: My answer is I don't know, but I think I know who it is, but I don't know her name.
0: Thank you, Trev. See ya. Bye-bye. Thank you. That's not really going to help us. Bill from Albany. G'day, Bill. Hello, Bill.
15: Hello.
0: Question number 9 we're up to, Bill. We're in books. Which American woman just released the memoir View from the East Wing?
15: Have we had a guess for Jill Biden yet?
0: Is that your answer?
15: Yes.
0: Correct. Yes, it is. Okay. Yeah, people were correctly surmising that it had to be a former first lady. Someone said if it was Melania, then she couldn't have written it. So that rules her. That's harsh. And yes, there was Michelle Obama and so on and so forth. But Dr. Jill Biden, who's Joe Biden's wife.
15: Dr. Jill.
0: There you go. Dr. Jill Biden. Question number 10. Books, one left in books, if you like. Otherwise, you can move to cities by street name, born and died, slogans and mottos, or famous Laura's and Lawrence.
15: I'll go the cities by street
0: name. Cities by street name. Thank you, Annie, in Melbourne. Yes, Trevor was thinking of Nancy Pelosi. That's true. Who could have written it? I guess it's a title. She could have done it. Yeah, Deborah from Woolloomooloo had Jill Biden as well. Robin from Wagga. Question number 10. Cities by street name?
15: Yes, please.
0: Trafalgar Street is, appropriately, the main shopping street of which New Zealand city?
15: Trafalgar Street. Wellington?
0: Not Wellington, no. Sorry, Bill, no, not Wellington. Andrew from, Andrew, I'll come to you next. Kate from Blackheath in the Blue Mountains. Hello, oh, Kate.
16: Okay, hello. I was just going to say, View from the East Wing. If Melania wrote it, she'd say there was none.
0: That's very
16: it's
0: good.
16: It's gone.
0: That's very good, Kate.
16: So Jill's book will be a collector's item.
0: Yeah, well, that's true, because there's no more East Wing. It all got knocked. Hang on, he's knocked the whole thing down, but he's having problems getting the new one built because courts have said no.
16: He's a disaster.
0: John of Coburg says it couldn't have been Melania. She doesn't get out of bed for less than $20 million. Oh, dear. Okay. Yes, well, here's the view that Donald Trump is a disaster is, Kate, you know, something of a hackneyed phrase these days.
16: I'm not holding back. I wish him well on his 80th birthday and hope he goes on a long holiday.
0: You see, he was asleep at the New York Knicks game the other night.
16: Yes.
0: Maybe you should go back to bed.
16: Yeah, it was past his bedtime. Mm. He had to get back to his tweeting.
0: Exactly. Oh, dear. I know. The world is in chaos and crisis. And
16: indeed.
0: I don't think he's helping. Question number 10. We're in cities by street name.
16: Yes.
0: Trafalgar Street is, mm-hmm. appropriately, the main shopping street of which New Zealand city?
16: Well, Trafalgar in London. Nelson's Column. I'll say Nelson.
0: Nelson, correct, yes. Yes, there is a New Zealand city called Nelson.
16: There is on the South Island.
0: It's not very big, but it has a Trafalgar Street, which you'd hope it would have. Mm. Probably got a Victory Street as well, hasn't it? You'd think.
16: I couldn't tell you that because I don't know.
0: I'm making this up as I go along. Question number 11. Yes. Cities by street name, or alternatively, you can move. There's one left in books, or born and died, slogans and mottos. Famous Laura's and Lawrence.
16: I'm going to do born and died.
0: Born and died.
16: Yes.
0: Kate. Jane from Homebush had Nelson. Rowan from Mount Macedon, correct, yes, Nelson. Question number 11, born and died. Which historical figure was born on the 7th of November, 1728, in Yorkshire, and died on the 14th of February, 1779, in Hawaii?
16: Well, that'd be old Cook cooking up a sandwich in Sarah Giles and being the fellow beneath the slices. I think it'd be Captain James Cook.
0: Yes, it was. He was captain by that stage, wasn't he?
16: Yes, yes, and a meal for a lot of people.
0: Oh, don't say that. I think that, unfortunately, I think that's what did happen, didn't it?
16: It did happen because I used to have a calendar from the 1970s, and it mentioned Cook died this day.
0: Yeah, I know, but the question was he eaten? And I think there's a feeling that he was.
16: Yeah, I think so. I think so.
0: Ugh. Oh, question number 12, born and died.
16: Yeah.
0: Which historical woman was born on the 7th of November, 1867 in Warsaw and died on the 4th of July, 1934 in France?
16: I don't think this is right. I'm just going to say Marie Curie.
0: Correct.
16: Oh.
0: Very good. Gee, that's because I think these are tough questions. Or maybe the Hawaii one wasn't. Marie Curie, yes. Marie Curie was born, was Polish, of course, but did a lot of her pioneering physics work in France.
16: Well, I think four of the family got Nobel Prizes.
0: For smart people, huh? She got, didn't she get two? I think she did.
16: I don't know that. I just know that about four of them did.
0: I thought she won once for chemistry and once for physics. Anyway. Question 13, born and died, if you like.
16: Yes. Yes.
0: Well, you're going well here. One, two, three. Born and died. Which Premier of New South Wales was born the 27th of May, 1815, in Coventry, and died on the 27th of April, 1896, in Sydney?
16: Can you go for the first date again? I was trying to work out how old.
0: Which Premier of New South Wales was born 27th of May, 1815, in Coventry, and died 27th of April, 1896, in Sydney?
16: Former Premier. Yeah. 1815, it's way. No, I'm thinking governors. This is putting me off.
0: Premier.
16: I can't think of what premier it was back in 1815. Were they different roles from governors? They were, weren't they?
0: Premiers. Always.
16: I can't think.
0: The governor lives at Government House and, you know.
16: Yeah, I know. I was going to chuck in a blight.
0: Basically puts on luncheon parties and hands out awards.
16: No, I can think no further than Bligh. He wasn't a premier. He was only a gov. So I'm out.
0: Sorry, Kate, you are out. By the way, but I was right about that. Marie Curie did win two Nobel Prizes. Okay. She won for chemistry.
16: Well, you get a point.
0: I get a point. Chemistry and physics. She is the only person ever to win two Nobel Prizes in two different scientific fields.
16: Well, I like to applaud her at this late stage. That's very good. Okay, I pass it on and say good evening.
0: One wants to know, was he cooked first?
16: That's what I'm wondering. With that name, they're just like, maybe we should try something new.
0: I presume so.
16: Yes.
0: Jane from Homebush says Captain Cook's remains were retrieved by his crew and he is buried at sea. I don't think that's right. Is it? I don't think that's correct.
16: Yeah, I'm not the one to know that.
0: See you, Kate.
16: Anyway.
0: See ya. Bye. 1-300-800-222 is the number. Is that right? I'm not sure that is right. 1-300-800-222. I'm not hanging my hat on it. Where are we? Question 13. Andrew's in Smithton. You can call if you like because there are lines free. 1-300-800-222. Hello, Andrew.
17: Hello, sir. How are you?
0: Good. Is it freezing cold and blowy and so on in Smithton?
17: It's not inside my house.
0: Oh, that's good. That's good.
17: Lucky I'm homeless.
0: Question 13, born and died. Which Premier of New South Wales was born on the 27th of May, 1815 in Coventry and then died 27th of April, 1896 in Sydney?
17: Henry Parkes.
0: Correct. Yeah, it was. Sir Henry Parkes, the so-called father of federation, was born in England in Coventry, died in Sydney in 1896. Question number 14, born and died.
17: I'm happy to go with that.
0: Okay. By the way, just on Captain Cook again, apparently some of his remains were recovered by the crew and subsequently buried at sea. His remains were, but he was cut up by native Hawaiians in line with local mortuary customs. Ooh. But anyway, they did get some bits back, apparently. Question 14. Where did you want to go? Sorry, Andrew?
17: I'm quite happy to stay with the same.
0: Okay, born and died. Okay. Which American woman was born on the 24th of July, 1897, in Kansas and died on the 2nd of July, 1937, somewhere in the Pacific Ocean?
17: No, Amelia Earhart.
0: Correct. Amelia Earhart. Yes, very good. No one's ever found her remains.
17: No, yeah, but still looking.
0: Even though some intriguing theories that she did actually crash land and was alive for quite a while. Question 15. Born and died. One left here. Otherwise, you can move.
17: I'm quite happy to stay with born and died.
0: Which historical figure was born on the 7th of November, 1879, in modern-day Ukraine, and died on the 21st of August, 1940, in Mexico City?
17: Frida Kahlo?
0: Not Frida Kahlo. No. Thanks, Andrew. Bye-bye. No, not Frida Kahlo. Brooke in Adelaide. Hi, Brooke.
18: Oh, g'day. How are you going?
0: Pretty good. Born and died is our category. Which historical figure was born on the 7th of November, 1879, in modern-day Ukraine and died on the 21st of August, 1940, in Mexico City?
18: You see, I would have said Frida as well, but then again I thought, no, hang on, she died in Spain, didn't she? Mike, you got me on that one.
0: No good. Okay, Brooke, no worries. Thank you anyway. 1-300-800-222 is the number. Joyce from Perth, that's not correct. Adrian, not correct. Rosa down on the corner, no, not correct. Annette from Perth had Amelia Earhart. Paul from North Fitzroy, that is correct, yes. Sam from Harvey. Hello, Sam.
19: Morning, Philip. How are you?
0: Morning. Yeah, not bad. Not bad. Yeah. Question 15 we're up to. Born and died. Which historical figure was born the 7th of November 1879 in modern-day Ukraine, died 21st of August 1940 in Mexico City?
19: That'd be Napoleon Bonaparte.
0: Not Napoleon Bonaparte, no. It's not Napoleon Bonaparte. No. 1-300-800-222. Caleb's in Perth. G'day, Caleb.
20: Philip.
0: Hello. We're up to question 15. Born and died. Which historical figure was born 7th of November 1879 in modern-day Ukraine and died 21st of August 1940 in Mexico City?
20: Is it Leon Trotsky?
0: Correct. It is.
20: Sweet.
0: Yes, Leon Trotsky, who was killed, murdered in Mexico City. I've been to that house that he lived in Mexico City, and they've left the holes in the wall. I mean, he didn't die from this, but someone tried to Stalin tried to kill him a number of times.
20: Yeah.
0: There's someone had a go at him with a machine gun through the window.
20: Was that with a pickaxe?
0: In the end, he got killed with an ice pick.

0: Nice.
1: Question 16. Okay, well, that's it. No more born and died. So we've got cities by street name, books, famous Lauras and Laurens, slogans and mottos.
0: I'll go cities by street names.
1: Cities by street name. Question number 16. Kenyatta Avenue is the main street in which world capital?
0: Canberra? Not that Canberra. Sounds Australian.
1: Not Canberra, Caleb. No, not Canberra. All righty. Mari on the Gold Coast had Trotsky. Paul from Plainlands had Pancho Villa. No. Jeff from Jalorup had Trotsky. Good on you. Harry in the Bay's got the right answer to this one. So's Rosa down in the corner. What about Bruce from Laura? Not Laura. Bruce from Laura in the Blue Mountains. G'day, Bruce.
2: Good morning, Phil. How are you doing? You having a good night?
1: Yeah, good very good night. Yes, no. All going swimmingly at this point. Of course, the pool could drain water at any time. Bruce, as we know. Question 16, we're in cities by street name. Kenyatta Avenue is the main street in which world capital?
2: If it's Kenyatta, I'm going to assume it's after Kenya, and you think I can remember the capital of Kenya? Nairobi?
1: Correct.
2: There we go.
1: Yes, Jomo Kenyatta was a leading leader and politician, wasn't he, in the independence movement? Kenyatta Avenue is the main street in Nairobi. Question 17. Okay, 9 left here. We've got some in cities by street name, 3 left there. 1 left in books, 3 left in slogans and mottos, 3 left in famous Lauras and Laurens. No, 2 left there. What's it going to be?
2: Slogans and mottos sounds good.
1: Slogans and mottos. Question number 17. Which famous 6-word slogan for Queensland was coined in 1984 by a copywriter called Tim Bond?
2: Beautiful one day, perfect the next.
1: Correct.
2: Oh, there you go.
1: Yeah. Yes, it was. Beautiful one day. Perfect the next. I think they still use it, don't they? Was a crack.
2: Oh, I don't know.
1: Don't know, don't care. Lyric Bruce. What you say?
2: That's fair. The words right
1: don't
2: out
1: get all don't yes, he's stuck there in the Blue Mountains, you see. Can't see anything else. Although you can see a lot from the Blue Mountains, Bruce. That's
2: Yeah, I have some lovely views. Absolutely gorgeous.
1: Absolutely. One of the great views, actually, from Lura, where you are. Oh, no, it's Katoomba up the road, isn't it? The Three Sisters and all of that.
2: Yeah, the Jameson Valley. Yeah.
1: That's right.
2: Megalong.
1: It's one of the great views of Australia, actually. Question number 18, slogans and mottos.
2: Yes.
1: The Olympic motto, Citius Altius Fortius, is Latin for what?
2: Faster, higher. Citius Altius, and what's the last one?
1: Fortius.
2: Stronger.
1: Correct. Yes.
2: Okay.
1: Faster, higher, stronger. Nice work. 3 on the trot, Bruce, motoring along.
2: I'm an old classicist. There you go.
1: Cross some scores. He says, Queensland, corruption never looked so good.
2: Oh, God.
1: Well, Ross, I suppose it could work in some quarters. That reminds me of the good old days of the Joe for Canberra push, and remember the White Shoe Brigade, Bruce. I know you're a classical scholar, but you know.
2: It's been a long time.
1: Yeah.
2: White Shoe Brigade.
1: The White Shoe Brigade. Question number 19. We're in slogans and mottos. There's one left in slogans and mottos.
2: Yeah, I'll go for that.
1: Bringing Australia Together was a highly successful campaign slogan for which Australian Prime Minister?

0: I'm going to say this is going to have to be a complete guess. Bringing Australia together. Got to be someone who was incredibly unsuccessful. seriously, I don't ever remember hearing that. And I love politics.
1: Oh, really?
0: So I'll get John Hewson then.
1: No, it's not John. It's not John.
0: Oh. Well, wasn't he the most unpopular?
1: John Hewson. No, it wasn't John Hewson. No, sorry, Bruce. Good to see you.
0: Okay, have a good one.
1: Yeah, you too. Bye-bye. Then there was, that's right, someone's reminding me, there was Russ Hinge. Remember him? Not the most athletic man in Australian politics. was it Russ Hinge? Was that that wonderful story was when he was caught speeding out in Western Queensland and he got out of his car and said to the cop who didn't know who he was, he spread out a map of Queensland on the bonnet of his car. He says, "Now look, son, where would you like to go?" Dear idea. Question number 19. It may be an apocryphal story, but it's a good one. James from Frankston is next up. G'day, James.
2: Hey, mate. How are you? Sorry, I'll just get your speakerphone. There you go. That's better.
1: Question 19 we're up to. Slogans and mottos. Bringing Australia together was a successful campaign slogan for which Australian Prime Minister?
2: And it was a Prime Minister. And it wasn't like, because Hewson was the opposition leader, he never was Prime Minister.
1: No, the question is, was a successful campaign slogan for which Australian Prime Minister?
2: Hawkey.
1: Correct. Yes, it was. It was Bob Hawke. Bob Hawke in 1983.
2: There we go, the year I was born.
1: Bringing Australia together. The year you were born, James. Well done.
2: There we go.
1: Well done. I'm not going to ask you about it because you don't remember. You wouldn't remember.
2: Vaguely remember, but that's probably about it. I remember him. All I can remember is, because it's always shown, America's Cup speech.
1: Yes, that's right. Any Australian employer who gets cranky about people being late
2: is a bum,
1: he said. That's right. Question 20. We're not in slogans and mottos anymore. We've got famous Laura's and Lauren's. We've got cities by street name or books.
2: I'll go cities by street name.
1: Cities by street name. Question number 20. La Rambla, and Passage de Gracia are streets in which Spanish city?
2: Say Barcelona.
1: Correct.
2: There we go. That was a good guess.
1: Look at that. Bingo, bingo. Three. Nice work.
2: There we go.
1: There's only 1, 2, 3, 4, 5 left here, James.
2: Ooh, what have I got?
1: Cities by street name, books, or you could also have a crack at famous Laura's and Lauren's.
2: Look, I'll do Laura's and Lauren's. I'll try and get some of that out of the way.
1: There's two left here.
2: Okay.
1: Which Golden Age Hollywood actress appeared in The Big Sleep, How to Marry a Millionaire, and The Mirror Has Two Faces?
2: Lauren Bacall.
1: Correct.
2: Thank you very much.
1: Lauren Bacall.
2: There we go.
1: 1, 2, 3, 4, and there's 4 left. Gee, could James get home from here?
2: I don't see. I got my fridge magnet the other month, so thank you very much for that as well, guys.
1: Oh, good. Glad one of them arrived.
2: Yes.
1: I mean, they are dispatched. You know, in between his many other duties, Dave.
2: I don't complain. I don't complain.
1: No, I know you weren't. I know you weren't.
2: On my fridge, mate. It's so proudly on my fridge, actually.
1: Yeah. Would make no difference if you did complain, James.
2: I know, yeah. With Australia Post as it is, but that's okay.
1: Dave's like one of those blokes that, you know, you attend to when you go to the lost parcels division of Australia Post or something. And you say, "I lost my parcel." And they say, "Yes, and?" Question 22. Famous Laura's and Lauren's. One left here.
2: Oh, keep on that one.
1: From 2013 to 2018, Laura Getz was the captain of which Australian international team?
2: Oh, the Matildas.
1: Not the Matildas.
2: Oh, no, there we go.
1: There we go, Jim. Thanks, mate. See you later. Not the Matildas. Peter from South Melbourne. G'day, Peter.
3: How you going?
1: Hello. Question 22. From 2013 to 2018, Laura Getz was the captain of which Australian international team? Not the Matildas.
3: Not the Matildas. No, not familiar with that person.
1: No,
3: sorry.
1: Good. Thank you, Peter. Thank you. No, that's right. That's right. Someone. Bruce says, it reminded me of this, Bruce, about Russ Hinds. He was a big man. Yes, he was. He was massive, but not in a good way, if you know what I mean. He held several portfolios. He was known as the Colossus of Rhodes. He was. He was also the Minister for Everything. I think he was. Was he a police minister? I'm sure he was, which is hence the joke about the spreading the map out on the bonnet of the car and saying to the apprehending highway patrol officer, just exactly where would you like to be transferred? 1-300-800-222 is the number. Gordon from Ballina. G'day, Gordon.
4: Oh, g'day, Phil.
1: Question 22. Famous Lauras and Laurens from 2013 to 2018. Laura Getz was the capital of which Australian international team?
4: I'm going to guess it was the women's hockey team.
1: Not hockey. No, sorry. Not hockey. So not the Matildas, not hockey. Cameron from South Perth. Cameron, you got any idea?
5: I think she was the captain of the swimming.
1: Not swimming.
5: Olympic swimming team.
1: No, sorry, Cameron. Not swimming. No, Peter from Springers has got the right answer. Who else has got the right answer here? Lynn the Queenslander, correct. Karen from Mullumbimby, correct. Olivia from Mount Hawthorne, no, not correct. Jay from Leppington, I'll come to you next. John from Balimba. G'day, John.
6: G'day, Phil.
1: From 2013 to 2018, Laura Getz was the captain of which Australian international team?
6: Australian women's netball team.
1: Called?
6: Ooh, come on, Kookaburras.
1: am I going to give this to you? Okay, I'll give it to you. I don't think I should really, but no, you're correct. It was called the Australian International Netball Team, but they are called the Diamonds.
6: There we go.
1: There we go. You don't care now that I've given it to you, do you? Question.
6: No.
1: Question number 23. We've got three left, two in cities by street name and one in books.
6: Cities by street names.
1: Cities by street name. Wayne from Mildura says, don't tell Hugh Marks that you have to post the magnets. I'm not sure what are you driving at here, Wayne? Question number 23. Hugh Marks is the managing director of the ABC. Question number 23, cities by street name. Via Dolorosa. The Via Dolorosa is a famous processional route in which Middle Eastern city?
6: Damascus.
1: Not Damascus. No. Sorry, John. No, it's not Damascus. Paul from Plainland says it was quicker to walk over Russ than around him. Russell Hinds. That was a period in Australian politics, wasn't it? Rosa down in the corner's got the right answer here. Lorella has the right answer. Harry in the Bay, correct. Lozzie and Hartley says, remember when a nightlife suggested that missing fridge magnets were stuck on the inside of the postbox? Well, hang on, don't laugh. It's always a possibility. It's always a possibility. Jay from Leppington. Hi, Jay.
7: Hello, Philip. How are you, mate?
1: Good. We've only got three left here. Cities by street name. The Via Dolorosa is a famous processional route in which Middle Eastern city?
7: Mate, the Middle East is not a strong point of mine. It's a, I don't know, Beirut.
1: Not, not Beirut.
7: I just like saying Root Beirut.
1: Beirut, yes. No, it's no, it's not, Jay. It would be, if it was in Beirut, it would be the Via Dolorosa at the moment, I would think. Peter from Elmore. G'day, Peter. Hello.
8: Can you hear me?
1: Yeah, I've got you now. Hi, Peter.
8: That's good. That's good. I could hear you loud and clear.
1: Question 23.
8: Russ Hinds. Hmm. Russ Hinds, wasn't he the, wasn't he the politician had the reputation of, needing a fright so that it would lift his head up so they could get his tie on? Is, he, is that the same one? I think it is.
1: I think it is, yes. Speaking, that's right.
8: Sorry, I've got a horrible sense of humour and I had to say it.
1: speaking of corpulent politicians, I was trying to, I was remembering the time donkeys years ago, when as a journalist I was out on a Dutch naval frigate, which the Australian government
8: was...
1: which the Australian government was apparently trying to... Well, they were thinking of buying. But we had the New South Wales Deputy Premier, Wal Murray, who was of Hinds-like proportions.
8: Okay, Jim was the one.
1: Who was of Hinds-like proportions out with us. And, of course, the sailors, very slim athletic chaps as they were, attempted to put a life jacket on aforesaid Mr. Murray. Now, none of the standard issue Dutch frigate seamen's life jackets did much for him, if you know what I mean.
8: I'm hearing you loud and clear.
1: Question 23.
8: Probably, if they had chucked him over, he would have floated on his own anyway.
1: It's possible. Question 23, cities by street name. Via Dolorosa is a famous processional route in which Middle Eastern city?
8: Yeah, I wouldn't have a clue because I'm not the last chap. I'm not very learned with that sort of stuff. Let's say Dubai.
1: Not Dubai. No, thanks, mate. Bye-bye. No, not Dubai. Jim from Frankston. Quick answer, Jim. Any chance?
9: Yeah, it's Jerusalem, isn't
1: correct.
9: It?
1: Correct, it is. It's in Jerusalem. I tell you what, Jim, you've got two left, but we are up against a news bulletin. So I'll tell you what, I'll put you on hold, or otherwise we could call you back. Two left. You could win the magnet from here. If you'd like to beat Jim, give us a call. 1-300-800-222. Here's all the latest news coming up.
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0: ABC News, I'm Clive Hunter. Hundreds of protesters have turned out at an event held by One Nation leader Pauline Hanson in Perth. The sold-out event was marketed as a special sundowner. To hear from Senator Hanson and connect with other WA One Nation representatives, Courtney Withers has more from outside the event.
1: Police estimate there's been about 400 protesters outside. There are a mix of progressive groups, including the WA Socialists and the Greens, police escorting them safely. It then got quite heated with those who were against Pauline Hanson and this event this evening, shouting back and forth with those in attendance on the opposite side of the road. Of course, Pauline Hanson was warmly welcomed inside the event. She has said in recent weeks that she's coming for WA and is targeting all 16 federal states.
0: Australia, the US and European allies have condemned plots by Iranian-backed groups to kill Iranian dissidents, journalists and Jews. The joint statement released by the US Department of State says we stand united in our determination to protect our countries and our people. The group of nations allege lethal plotting by intelligence organizations within the Iranian state and call on Iran to stop such actions. Tensions remain high in the Middle East, with the United States and Iran trading fire following the downing of an American helicopter near the Strait of Hormuz. Here's Middle East correspondent Matthew Doran.
2: Donald Trump provided something of a unique definition as to what a ceasefire is when he was asked about this issue late last week. That followed another series of Iranian missile and drone attacks across the Gulf. And he said that in that part of the world, so referring to the Middle East, a ceasefire is more moderate.

0: shooting rather than all-out war there. That might seem incongruous with what the standard definition of a ceasefire might be, but it does seem to explain what is happening at the moment. At this point, and we do need to stress at this point, this is not a return to all-out war. It is nowhere near the scale and the intensity of strikes that we saw right across this region back in March and early April.
1: Australia's Disability Discrimination Commissioner says proposed cuts to the National Disability Insurance Scheme encroaches on participants' human rights. The Albanese government wants to make sweeping changes to the now $50 billion scheme to make it more sustainable. Senate inquiry is holding public hearings into the draft legislation, which could pave the way for the changes. Commissioner Rosemary Kayes says the proposed changes are fundamentally unjust.
2: This bill is removing that central human rights principle that people with disability be understood not just in terms of their impairment, but as rights bearers and as complete and active participants in our community.
1: Meanwhile, the AFP has charged an Adelaide woman over an alleged plot to steal $5 million from the NDIS. The woman, who's a National Disability Insurance Agency employee, is accused, among other things, of submitting fraudulent claims against the plans of members of her family. A Sudanese man has appeared in court in Northern Ireland, accused of attempted murder over a knife attack in which the victim lost his left eye. The attack sparked violent anti-immigrant demonstrations in parts of Belfast as buildings and vehicles were set alight. Violence condemned by the Prime Minister, Keir Starmer.
3: We are united in calling for calm and determined to restore order, support the police and all those on the front line, and ensure that justice is done.
1: An Indonesian court has jailed four soldiers for their involvement in an acid attack on an activist known for campaigning against the growing influence of the military. The defendant's sentences range from 1 to 3 years in prison. They were found guilty of premeditated assault for the attack in March that left Andre Yunus blind in one eye. Somali football referee Omar Atta says the decision to bar his entry to the United States for the World Cup was fate and urged his fellow Somalis not to lose heart over it. Mr. Atta says at least FIFA was supportive.
4: What happened has happened and it's fate. FIFA has supported me well and they've been following my journey closely up till now. I promise you that in the upcoming matches, I will go further and leave a positive mark. Somalia is ours, whether things are good or bad.
1: The Trump administration says it denied the would-be referee due to his links to suspected members of terrorist organisations. The 34-year-old, who was Africa's Referee of the Year in 2025, was set to be the first Somali to referee at a World Cup finals. And that's the latest from ABC News.
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0: Yes, well, hello and how are you? Philip Clark with you on ABC Radio. This is Nightlife and we're into the last hour of the program. How are you? I hope you're well. 6 past 1, 6 past 11 in WA. It's 24 to 1 in South Australia and the Northern Territory. From 1 to 3:30 in Karratha in WA. That's your time, WA time. There might be some interruptions to 7:02 a.m. and from now until 5 a.m. in South Australia. There could be some issues with the AM signal, all right? 1 a.m. to 5 a.m., sorry, South Australian time. There could be some issues with 891 a.m. So in about, 25 minutes' time or so. 1-300-800-222 is the number if you'd like to call. We're going to finish up the Mighty Challenge. Issues of the day in this hour too. We've got plenty of time to have a chat if you would like to, whatever's on your mind. What do you think the reasons are behind the rise in One Nation support? There was an interesting theory posited by Hugh Rimmington in the news breakdown tonight. I'll play that back to you, but you might have some other views too. The fuel excise is supposed to come off at the end of the month. Should the government extend that cut at the cost of the considerable excise revenue that can fund other needs? It's expensive. It's costing the government billions with a B of dollars. And also the ACT's become the first place in Australia to do away with stamp duty if you're a first home buyer. Is this a good idea? 1-300-800-222. So a few things there. You might have some others as well in our issues of the day. Look forward to having a chat with you. But first up, we have to finish up the last two questions in
1: the Mighty Challenge.
0: And Jim from Frankston was up on deck and he was looking pretty good. Jim, welcome back.
2: No worries yet.
0: We've got one in cities by street name and one in books.
2: I might go for cities by street name.
0: Cities by street name. Question number 24. Carnaby Street, Brick Lane and Threadneedle Street can be found in which world capital?
2: London.
0: Correct. In London. Gee, Jim, that was pretty easy. All of a sudden, seemingly out of nowhere, here we are. Question 25, and to win, books. What is the name of the big red dog in a series of children's books by Norman Bridwell?
2: I've got no idea. I'll just say Rover.
0: Not Rover. Sorry, Jim, I thought you might get home with that. No, not Rover. George from Melville. Hi, George.
3: Hi, Phil.
0: What's the name of the big red dog in a series of children's books by Norman Bridwell?
3: Dog sits by the tucker box?
0: No, not the dog sits by the tucker box or the dog on the tucker box or the dog anywhere near the tucker box. No. Chris in the Southern Waters, correct. Yes. Very good. Di from Mandurah? No, that's not correct. Marie from Altona's got it. What about Bob from Belrose? G'day, Bob. Hi, Bob. Bob has disappeared on me. Anne has got the right answer here. Annette from Gables has got the right answer. Question 25. We're in a category called books. What's the name of the big red dog in a series of children's books by Norman Bridwell? Laura from Perth. Hi, Laura.
4: Hello.
0: Hello. What's the name of the big red dog in a series of children's books by Norman Bridwell?
4: Clifford.
0: Clifford is correct, yes. Well done, Laura. So Norman Bridwell books are obviously part of your household, are they?
4: Yeah, they were. I was kind of expecting I'd get a question from the Laura category, but, you know, I'll take it.
0: Oh, yeah. Well, of course, we had a category. Laura, famous Lauras and Laurens. Well, you're a famous Laura now because you've won the Mighty Challenge, so that's pretty famous.
4: I also respond to Lauren.
0: Oh, do you?
4: Yeah, I had a lot of people call me that. So
0: but is there any connection between the two names, Laura? Is Lauren just a version of Laura, is it?
4: I don't know, but I had a lot of people used to get mixed up when I was doing support work. So as long as it was decent, I would respond.
0: That's right. I've always, do you know what? I've always thought that too. I mean, if people are near enough, that's fine with me. I remember once ringing one of those when you're trying to get something out of a government service or, no, it wasn't a government, yeah. It was a big company. And they said, what's your name? And I said, Philip Clark. And they said, surname. And I said, Clark. And they said, how do you spell that? I said, why don't you have a crack at it? Because I think you'll get there. I reckon you'll get there. Well, Laura, that's very good. We'll put you on hold and get this out to you. Good on you.
4: Thank you.
0: Well done.

0: Thanks, everyone. Yes, lots of people had Clifford. Anne from Wynnum West had Clifford. Red from Euroa had Clifford. Peter from Springwood. Maxine from Scarborough. Wendy from Geelong. Brett in Thailand had Clifford. So lots of people had Red Dog. No. Phil, it's Clifford. Lynn, the Queenslander. Also had London. Yes, nice work, everyone. Good challenge.
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0: Yes, issues of the day coming up. Love your thoughts. You might have some things you want to talk about. 1-300-800-222 is my number. A couple of things on the desk here. Since the current conflict in the Middle East broken out, we've seen rising fuel prices, somewhat offset, of course, by the federal government. And the federal government's decision to lift the cut the fuel excise at the pump. Should the government extend that cut? Because it's going to be running out at the end of June. It's going to crank petrol up by somewhere over 20, maybe up to 40 cents a litre. Should the government do this? Mind you, they're losing a lot of money because of the cut in excise. So there's a cost associated to it. The ACT's abolished stamp duty for first home buyers. Is that a good thing? Apparently the first place in Australia, I think, isn't it? What do you think about that? Also, what are your theories about the rise in support, poll support at least, for One Nation? There's some interesting thoughts around. I've got an interesting theory put forward by Hugh Remington in our conversation on the news breakdown earlier, which I'll bring for you. I'll play for you as well. Anyway, some thoughts of ours. You might have some other thoughts. 1-300-800-222 is the number. Straight after, this is the kind of, you know, heart-wrenching power ballad that you need to get up and just bellow out the car window.

0: Yes, Bonnie Tyler's Total Eclipse of the Heart. A little prefiguring of Dave's disc tomorrow night, because Dave will explain the story behind the song of Total Eclipse of the Heart 2 tomorrow night. 1-300-800-222 is our number.
1: Issue of the day.
0: Yeah, Pandora from Sapphire Beach. Oh, hang on, Pandora's disappeared on me. Wanted to know why I'm playing the song. Yeah, some issues of the day. Well, there's things around that you might have some things you want to talk about. 1-300-800-222. Lines are free. You will get through if you want one. What do you think? Should the government continue the halving of the fuel excise? It's supposed to run out at the end of June. It's costing heaps of money, billions of dollars. Should the government extend that cut at the cost of considerable excise revenue that could fund other needs? What do you think? The ACT's become the first place in Australia to do away with the stamp duty. If you're a first-home buyer, I wonder what you think about that. Is it a sensible move to get people into homes, and should it be adopted nationwide, or does it simply do what every other supply-side issue does to home prices? It just pushes them up, does it? What do you think? 1-300-800-222 is the number. And also, what's causing the rise in One Nation support, do you think? Now, there's plenty of views around it. Ross Gittins, the venerable economics writer for Nine Media, Sydney Morning Herald years, of course, in years gone by, had an interesting theory today. He thought it was very simple. He said, look, real wages have fallen, living standards have fallen, and that's it. That is it. That's the reason. What do you think? Shane, I'll come to you in a second. One Nation was boasting today about the fact that it raised $1 million in a day in one of its fundraisers. There was a sold-out event in WA tonight as well. Actually, Shane in Perth, were you there, Shane?
2: Yes, I was. Yeah, there was no boasting about revenue at all. Mm-hmm. It was quite modest. And
0: whereabouts was
2: nice.
0: It? Whereabouts was it, Shane?
2: Midland in Perth.
0: Okay.
2: Yeah. So yeah, One Nation held a launch, I guess, or a party meeting or expression of interest. Best way you could put it, really.
0: Mm-hmm.
2: There was a magnificent display of all walks of life there.
0: Mm-hmm.
2: And nothing's ever changed from Pauline Hanson, and I mean, I have voted Liberal, and I've also voted National, and so I'm quite open and honest about that. And I went along to see, and I've been contemplating for a while now about One Nation, and I think that Pauline most definitely, everything about her is sincerity. So it was. There was no boasting at that meeting tonight whatsoever.
0: Mm, okay. How many people were there, Shane, do you reckon?
2: Well, I reckon ticketed event, there was about 300 people, I think,
0: oh, okay.
2: That got in. But that's, I guess that's why I run.

0: radio station because I was listening to the news before and it was a little bit distort from what was actually there.
1: They were running reports of there was a demo against One Nation outside the meeting, wasn't there? Yeah.
0: Yeah, you know what? There most definitely wasn't very many people doing that.
1: Right.
0: And it was pretty controlled. There was obviously a police presence there as well, but there was sort of no need for that, which is a really good thing for Australia.
1: Mm-hmm.
0: Those that opposed it sort of were on the bandwagon, but they didn't really have much to say. They got a little bit abusive, but everyone that was just doing their thing just did their thing. Some of the people that were across the road should have probably come inside because nobody's abusing anybody, you know. That's the Australia we've got, you know. We want to be able to express our points of view and whatnot. But I think that Pauline most definitely had good support in Western Australia.
1: Do you reckon, Shane, what do you think about her? Do you think she could do the job as opposition leader or as even Prime Minister?
0: Yeah, 100%. I do believe that. And the reason that I do believe that could happen is because of life experience. Obviously, as a taxpayer mm-hmm. and a business owner, and now a politician, and I do think. And over 30-odd years of learning to speak in front of people and having confidence and stuff like that, yes, I do believe that Pauline could do that job.
1: Okay.
0: Because you don't have to be an academic to be the Prime Minister. You've got to be a realist. And you've got to work out what's going to work for, your nation and what they want. Not what your party wants or not what you think's going to happen, but what the people want. And let's put it this way, like all over the world, England, Australia, America, all of that, you always have a face, like your Prime Minister, your President, whatever. So you've got a lot of backing behind you that make the decisions. And I think that Senator Hanson has most definitely qualified to be a Prime Minister of this country.
1: All right, Shane.
0: Yeah.
1: All right. Well, others want to have a say, so we'll move on. But thanks. I'm glad glad you rang.
0: No worries. Thanks for taking me on board there. No. Just coming to you live as a sheep shearer from Western Australia.
1: Good on you, Shane. Thanks, mate. 1-300-800-222. What do you think about all of that? Jen on the Gold Coast has been waiting on there too. Hello, Jen.
2: Hi. I think your caller that was just on needs to be made aware of what happened in Queensland in 1998. We've had the One Nation Party here for 30 years.
1: You have.
2: In 1998, they won 11 seats. At the end of the parliamentary term, they had totally dissolved. There was so much infighting. I think five of them went and joined the independents. The other five, I don't know what happened to it. It was total chaos. And it's all very well in hard times to set up the whinge party, but if you don't have policies and you don't have some forward planning, what's the point of being elected? And, I mean, you just saw the other week when Barnaby Joyce was on, or the other day where Barnaby Joyce was totally confused about policy. I mean, you don't elect a party on the basis of the popularity of a one-man band.
1: The reason I was asking Shane about whether she could manage it even if they were the main opposition party is that the history of it has been that they fracture pretty quickly, don't they?
2: Peter Beattie, the ex-premier of Queensland, can tell you about what happened in 1998. Yeah. And unless Gina Rinehart comes in with some of the administrative ability of a couple of her major companies, it will be chaos. History will repeat itself. It was chaotic. And the rest of Australia either doesn't know what happened in 1998 or they just gloss over it. And as I say, you cannot set up the whinge party purely and simply on the attractiveness of a one-man band. It won't work. And if history repeats itself, God only knows what will happen to the Australian Parliament. It would be chaotic, chaotic. And they didn't even last. In 1998, as I say, at the end of the parliamentary session, they'd completely dissolved.
1: They had. That's true. That is truth. Thanks, Jen. Good on you. Thank you. Bye-bye. Texts, plenty of texts piling in on the matter as well. Hasn't Pauline been to Pauline Hanson done time in jail? Therefore, can she be Prime Minister, says Katie McArthur. That's right, she did. She served 11 weeks in jail for electoral fraud. But these charges were later thrown out on appeal. So no, Kate, I think that doesn't bar her from becoming Prime Minister. 1-300-800-222 is the number. Brian from Toowoomba. G'day, Brian.
3: How are you going?
1: Yeah, g'day.
3: Mate, as the previous caller said, it was a chaotic party. I mean, I'll not see it most probably. But the thing is, people have got to remember, if the government, the present government, starts to bring in regulations, they're going to do this and they're going to do that. Those people who are not happy with the present government, and they bring in their budgets and stuff, they're going to go to someone who they may think might be better, or, as the previous caller said, the Whinge Party. I mean, Hanson has been there that time, but she surrounded herself with the likes of Barnaby Joyce and a few others, and also Gina Rinehart. So irrespective of what her intentions are, I really don't think that she'd be cut out to do a Prime Minister's job, let alone maybe an opposition or something like that. But in the same token, when Tony Abbott became president of the Liberals, he's the one who initially went after Pauline Hanson.
1: He did.
3: he went after her and put her in the position where she was. So she has that sympathy factor. But what annoys me, the likes of Tony Abbott coming in and telling Taylor that, oh, no, we think we'll have to go to preference One Nation. But in saying that, he's just biting the hand that bloody well feeds him. I mean, it's a stoop. The Liberals are doing their own no good for themselves in doing that, because they're just feathering their own nest. So if push was to come to shove and Pauline Hanson got a bit of a showing, mate, I don't think she'd be up to the task, nor would Barnaby, even though Barnaby's been the minister for nothing to a certain degree, and has been deputy prime minister. He's had a taste of it, but I just think she's going out to get what she can to try and make herself look a bit better. Now, she's okay in the Senate. Leave her in the Senate to do her job.
1: Okay. But all right. Okay, Brian, thank you. We're taking some views about all of this. One of my texters says, I'd vote for a three-legged goat before I vote for Liberal or Labor. Who cares about Pauline's policy or lack of the current mob? Be useless. Go One Nation. Well, you don't say who you are. I'd prefer it if you do. If you did, then we know who we're talking to. But that may be behind some of the appeal. Quite a few people texting in saying, look, how do we know there's been such a rise in support? Isn't it on the back of very few polls? Three polls in a row have put One Nation as the leading primary vote. Mind you, they are only polls, and we've seen in the past how badly polls can get it wrong. Narelle in Melbourne says, I read the other day that Pauline Hanson hasn't turned up to 88% of Senate sessions. Happened to have that fact checked. Wonder how many One Nation voters are aware she's not even turning up to Parliament to represent them. I don't know whether it's 88% or not, but it's certainly very high, Narelle. She does not attend Parliament much. No, that's true. 1-300-800-222 is my number. Where are we? John from Bribie Island. G'day, John.
4: Hi, Paul. I'm from Bribie Island.
1: Yeah. Bribie Island in Queensland. So you're Pauline Hanson territory up there, because you've known you've Queenslanders have known all about this for a long time. Yeah, go on.
4: Philip, I was close to Pauline Hanson back in the 80s. A friend of mine was a strong supporter, and I got to know Pauline reasonably well. I think her main problem is the fact that she can't change. George Bernard Shaw said, "Progress is not possible without change, and those who cannot change their minds cannot change anything."
1: Mm.
4: And I think that's Pauline's problem. She has a view, and she won't bend from that view. And I think if you're going to be the nation's leader, you have to be flexible and bend. As for Barnaby Joyce, I have the view that if someone's elected to the National Party, if they want to resign and join another party, that they should give up their seat and there should be an election again for it. Plus the fact that, I'm not sure that preferential voting's the right thing to do neither. So.
1: Mm-hmm. Okay. Thanks, John. All right. Other views? 1-300-800-222 is the number. Bob from Belrose. G'day, Bob.
5: G'day.
1: Hello.
5: Hi. Just going to talk about the politics.
1: Mm-hmm.
5: My view is that the great majority of the Australians couldn't give a monkeys about the politics. Most of them don't even know anything about who's doing what.
1: Mm-hmm.
5: I'm in a retirement village, and I asked the people there about what's Robodebt. They haven't got a clue.
1: Mm.
5: No. They don't even know what it is.
1: Yeah.
5: And they rusted on Liberals, you can tell. It's ridiculous. This Pauline Hanson is a wasted space, She's not the bloody full quid, She's in it for the money, and that's all she's in it for. She couldn't hold a conversation and...
1: You mean from the money, from the public funding money they get from standing for election? Yeah.
5: Yeah, it's a comedy show. I mean, the great majority of people in Australia, I mean, I was the same. When I retired at 65, I never think about the politics just to go along and vote.
1: Mm.
5: But now that I'm retired, I've been retired for a long time.
1: You've been reading up, Bob?
5: I've always... Since I've been retired, I've got nothing else to do but to get interested in things in the paper and the politics.
1: Yep.
5: And you look at the things like the guy who's the last Liberal Prime Minister who sold off for the dock in Queensland.
1: Mm-hmm.
5: He was a treasure, and he sold off the dock.
1: Mm.
5: All of the things that they've done over the years.
1: That's true, Bob. Thank you. I mean, these are issues in and around the games. I get that. It's slightly off the topic. But thanks, Bob. We'll see what others want to say as well. Thank you.
5: Okay.
1: Good on you. Bye-bye. 1-300-800-222 is the number. Roz from Bundoora says, Phil, the last woman who rang said if Pauline got in, she'd get some of Gina Reinhart's managers to make the decisions. I think that's exactly what Gina's already calculated. Now, as I said earlier, when I was talking to Hugh Rimmington in the Nightlife News Breakdown, he said he'd been having a crack at reading the great American novel Moby Dick, written by Herman Melville back in the 19th century. It's a wonderful book about the great white whale, as you know. Doorstopper of a novel, fantastic thing. But Hugh was making fairly reasonable weather of it, I think. But he said he came across something in the book which he thought was highly relevant to what was going on in Australia today, in particular with One Nation. Here's what Hugh was, and in by way of explanation for what the rise of One Nation might be all about. This is Hugh Rimmington earlier.
6: To digress into an unusual place, I'm trying to read Moby Dick at the moment.
1: Oh, yeah. What do you mean trying to? It's a wonderful book.
6: Well, yeah, I've tried several times. The sentences are too long, too many semicolons. But I happened to buy a new copy of it, well, a relatively new copy of it. It was new from the bookshop, but this edition was printed in 2013, and it's got a sort of, as you often get, a professorial kind of assessment of the book by this guy who holds a guy called Andrew Del Banco, who holds the splendidly named Alexander Hamilton Chair in American Studies at Columbia University. And he says something about an incident that relates to the Captain Ahab, who, of course, is obsessed with finding the white whale. He's facing down a mutinous crew, and then through great rhetorical power, he's able to bring them round and convince them that it's in all their interest to go after this white whale. And the thing that Del Banco, writing about this, says, Ahab knows his crew's humanity. He knows, and this is where it comes down to Pauline Hanson and so on, he knows no man among them lives unaggrieved. All have a reservoir of pain that can be tapped by a leader who elevates common resentment to the uncommon level of heroic virtue.
1: Hey.
6: So everyone has an...
1: That's good. That's good.
6: It is good. Because it also explains why Trump, for example, has, despite what every American knows about Trump, that he did try to claim the election was rigged. He did encourage protest at the very least when people went up on January 6th, that he's corrupt. He's not back, he's not in the back rooms late at night with cigars corrupt. He's in broad daylight corrupt. And this is the man. And yet among the MAGA hardliners, they're remarkably loyal to him. Why? Because he's converted their grievances, and they can have grievances over all kinds of things. That doesn't matter, just that they have a grievance, and has converted that into something which looks like heroic virtue. They are a movement that's going to make America great again. This is the man, Trump, who's going to, who sees their pain, who recognizes them, and, and they are this red-capped movement.
1: True. That's true.
6: Can Pauline Hanson do it in Australia? That's the question.
1: Well, there's an... Yeah, I know. The comparison only goes so far, doesn't it? I mean, Pauline Hanson is no Donald Trump. Well, that's what Hugh Rimmington had to say. I wonder whether that chimes with you, that political leaders who are good at it, Donald Trump, maybe Pauline Hanson too, have a capacity to turn... innate grievances, which everyone has, into something resembling heroic virtue. Is that it? 1-300-800-222 is the number.
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1: Marie says some of One Nation's policies might have appeal, but as long as Pauline's the leader, I'd never vote for them. I think she'd be an embarrassment on the world stage as Prime Minister. She's got no financial expertise, doesn't appear to be overly intelligent, and the world would just think that Australians are a mob of ockers if they chose her as Prime Minister to represent them. Well, yeah, that's one view, Marie. 1-300-800-222 is our number. Martin from Windsor. G'day, Martin.
8: Windsor.
1: Yeah, hi, Martin.
8: Good evening. Look, I agree with everything I'm hearing. I went to China for 20 years. I arrived in Australia in 64. These politicians have never... Where is the fast railway to Melbourne? Where are the dams? Where is this? She is the perfect thorn in their side. These politicians needed to be absolutely moved, and we can see them. They never listened to Pauline Hanson. She walked into Parliament with a burqa. That was because there was a debate on facial recognition. She wouldn't let them speak. With immigration, it is not racial. Our immigration has a problem. We have too many family reunions. We need tradespeople. And this goes on and on. Pauline Hanson is where she's at because exactly what everybody's been saying.
1: All right. Okay. That's a view that it obviously has some currency at the moment. I wonder what you think about it. Where are we? Miriam, I'll talk to you in a moment about that. Chris wants to talk about AI centres too, and I'll get to you as well. Wayne from Broadmeadows. Hello, Wayne.
9: Yeah, g'day, mate. Look, if

0: back in 1967, let me collect my thoughts. I've got a few things to say. They found that 59% of deaths in hospitals are preventable. If we had the 1967 vote now, we would say, no, keep them in the Wildlife Act. Don't let them go.
1: Oh, you're talking about the Aboriginal... The
0: referendum.
1: The referendum in 1967, which, amongst other things...
0: Was one of the

0: deaths in hospitals are preventable. And so every person who said no is a dead set Hansomite.
1: Mm.
0: And so she's a shoo-in, given where we are contemporarily. Like, Aussies need to, we need to pull our head out of the cream bowl and stand up and have a look around at the rest of the world and stop our bloody whinging.
1: Mm. Okay. Thank you, Wayne. Wonder what your view is. Robin says, Phil, you should bring on the nightlife party. yes. We'll take suggestions about it if you like. 1-300-800-222 is the number. Chris from Sandy Bay, you wanted to talk about AI centres. G'day, Chris.
2: Yes, good morning. Can you hear me?
1: Yeah, I can hear you loud and clear.
2: Very good. Look, just following on from an excellent program on Four Corners on Monday night on the AI interest in Australia,
1: mm-hmm.
2: AI is, I won't go into what AI is, of course, it's all the vast computer power, but this requires an enormous amount of electricity to run the systems. And the program is running, possibly going to be used gas-fired turbines.
1: Where are you ringing? You're calling from Tasmania, aren't you?
2: I am, yes.
1: They're building one in Launceston, aren't they, an AI centre?
2: Absolutely, absolutely. Yeah. And that's only 104 megawatts they want for that one.
1: Yeah.
2: But the amount of fresh water to cool the... you know, put your hand on top of your flat-screen TV and see how much heat comes out of top of that. These things generate enormous amounts of heat.
1: Mm.
2: And let's face it, the world is trying to cool itself down. But the amount of electricity that's needed for that little one in Tasmania is 104 megawatts. But that's going to use about 2.8 billion litres of fresh water every day just to cool the computers, let alone the heat that would come if you're using gas-fired. Now, in Tasmania, they want to use our freshwater turbines, but we haven't got that much spare power.
1: No, you haven't. You haven't.
2: And in America, I've been watching this, obviously, for a little while. In America, the big users, the big AI centres, are putting in their own nuclear reactors.
1: Yeah.
2: Now, not necessarily uranium-powered, but many of them are looking at the thorium-powered reactor, which I've spoken to you about over a couple of years. Because they need to have electricity that's there, not 24/7, for 60 seconds in every minute. They must have electricity. If you have a power blip, you know, when the lights sometimes dim, it's a transmission tower flips or something, they lose squillions of amounts of data if that happens. And that,
1: yeah,
2: of course,
1: I think all that would be probably a good thing, Chris, but the trouble with these small modular nuclear reactors is that they don't really exist. They don't really exist in any commercial sense, because if they do exist and they could be rolled out at reasonable cost, I think, mm-hmm, I think they would be part of the mix. You'd think they'd have to be part of the mix, wouldn't they?
2: Well, in the last 2 years, China has been producing 3-megawatt ones, and they're about to produce their first 30-meg unit.
1: Mm.
2: And Copenhagen is looking at producing a mass-produced one a week down an assembly line.
1: One nuclear reactor a week?
2: One thorium molten salt reactor a week. They fit in the size.
1: This is what they theoretically could do, you mean?
2: No. Thorium, Copenhagen Atomics, if you like to Google them, you'll find they are way.
1: Yeah, I know. Apart. We have discussed this before, Chris.
2: Chris, as you know,
1: and the trouble with this, I mean, having an argument with you about it, but in theory, it's a great idea, but the trouble is, it's very much at theory stage.
2: Well, as I say, we're not having an argument. It is actually moving on at dramatic speed. Germany is talking in by 2030 of having a 500-meg unit. Now, that's very big.
1: Mm.
2: But what I'm saying is that America are using all sorts of reactors, variations of thorium and other ways of producing electricity for their own AI centres. Now, that's one thing. But the other thing is that the AI centres give

0: seven engines running flat out 24/7.
1: Yep.
0: So that's a large amount of they're running on gas.
1: Let's
0: have to look at it.
1: Yeah, Chris. Yeah, look, I'm happy to talk about it again, and maybe we shall assemble some facts and talk about it. But let's do that. We'll get together a program about it. Chris, thank you. 1-300-800-202. If we ran the nightlife party, what would our slogan be? Well, I've thought of one. If we ran the nightlife party and we had a tough press conference, I'd simply say, I don't answer questions. And there we are. And, you know, I think that would take off. What do you reckon? 1-300-800-222 is the number. Trevor from Croydon Park. Hello, Trevor.
2: Good evening, Phil.
1: Hi.
2: And more power to that gentleman for raising that point about how much of the most precious resource we have that AI uses up.
1: Yeah, the water thing. Yeah, I think that's probably right. I don't understand these AI centres and the way they work and why there can't be, if water's needed for cooling, why it can't be a closed system. I mean, why it has to consume large amounts of water. Yeah. I mean, surely the system have a closed system, surely.
2: Now, America could put its scientific institutions. Wait a minute. Hasn't the president shut down the scientific institution?
1: Yes, he has.
2: What are you hearing about the news out of Belfast, Northern Ireland?
1: Terrible.
2: It's on again. But what I'm wondering is, how does this stack up historically with the historical troubles?
1: Hmm.
2: It doesn't mention, are the IRA people and the unionist people from both sides of the wall uniting in these terrible things?
1: I don't know. I mean, the riots aren't sectarian at this stage. They appear to be rioters who are opposed to migration and refugee intake and so on. Yeah.
2: Has it in a grimly ironic way?
1: Yes.
2: Put a solution to the historic troubles.
1: Mm.
2: And historic troubles being forgotten, for all the wrong reasons.
1: Yep, fair enough. Thank you, Trevor. Good on you. John of Coburg's got a good slogan for us.
2: Ironic way.
1: Yes.
2: Put a solution to the historic troubles.
1: Mm.
2: And historic troubles being forgotten, for all the wrong reasons.
1: Yep, fair enough. Thank you, Trevor. Good on you. John of Coburg's got a good slogan for us. If we launch the nightlife party, my idea is that at tough press conferences you would simply say, I don't answer questions. John of Coburg says the slogan would have to be, I knew the answer to every question until this one. I don't mind that one. David from Kalamunda in WA. G'day, David.
3: G'day. That was the first time I've called you. Mate, I love the show. I love that last week. We don't answer questions. you'd be good at that.
1: Yeah, well, as leader of the nightlife party, I think we'd get away with it.
3: You could, yeah. Now, look, I've been listening to all the people talking about Pauline Hanson and politics and things, and I've been around for a fair while now, and just the last few months, something's been going on in my head. And so I've reread George Orwell, Animal Farm.
1: Oh, yeah.
3: Right?
1: Yep.
3: And about how all the animals got together to out the boss of the farm.
1: That's right.
3: They were going to run it better and blah, blah, blah, blah, blah. And then by the end of it all, you got all these animals, which is us, like looking in at the window at the, up on their two legs, drinking wine and smoking cigars and things like that. And I go, hang on, didn't we vote against this? No, wasn't this, we didn't want this. We were all going to be equal and everybody was going to be happy.
1: I'm trying to think of the name of the poor old draft horse in that story.
3: What was it? Oh, I don't know.
1: I forget his name.
3: Yeah, Dobbin or something, I don't know. And I thought, bugger me, that's exactly where we are. What the heck are we doing?
1: Mm.
3: And Anyway, and look, the Pauline

0: answer thing, just very quickly. Okay. She's as weird as all get out. Yes, we know that. Okay, yes. We know that. Mm. But the poor old love, like, what she's been through, she stands up for her, what she thinks is the right thing, right? And she hasn't budged off it. She stands there. She cops a lot of flack from all over the place.
1: Well, she's been this she doesn't change is not true, is it, David? She's been through quite a few for a few chops and changes. I mean, she started off on Asian immigration, and you know, then it was then it's been through. Well, it's at the moment it seems to be mostly opposed to Muslim immigration. So I mean, she's had a few targets, hasn't she?
0: No, well, she's had some targets, but look, the poor old love, in her own mind, right? She wants Australia first. Bit like that Donald Trump.
1: I think we all do, right? I think we all do, don't we?
0: Okay, do we?
1: Well, I don't think if you asked a politician in the country, do you think you should put Australia first, you get anything else other than an affirmative answer, would you?
0: Well, no, you'd probably get like, oh, no, we don't answer questions we've just changed
1: Hey, steady. Oh, David, hang on don't a minute. David, don't start bagging the nightlife party.
0: We just changed our position on that, okay?
1: Yeah. Mm-hmm.
0: All right. So anyway, I love the show and I love all the chat, and probably next week or something, because now I've got the actual courage to give you a ring and have a chat, I might have a crack at the quiz.
1: I'll do it. No, David, definitely do it. Have a crack at the challenge, and give us a ring anytime. Good on you.
0: Okay, thanks, bud. So, enjoy the show.
1: Good on
0: you.
1: Bye bye. Yes, the nightlife. But we'll do some work on it. 1-300-800-222 is the number. Miriam from Duncraig. Sorry, Miriam, you've been waiting on there. You wanted to talk about EVs. Hello.
2: Yes, I'm wondering why they don't pay road tax.
1: You mean, in the same way that petrol cars do? Do they pay road tax? No, they do, don't they?
2: No.
1: Hang on, don't they? I don't know. Is that the case? Is that the case in every? I mean, they don't pay petrol. They don't pay excise on petrol. So therefore, you know, that's a thing. But
2: yes, so they should be charged an annual fee with their license. That's where it should be.
1: Yeah, I think a lot of people agree with you about that, Miriam. That's right, yeah.
2: Well, I don't care what they think. I mean...
1: That's fair enough.
2: they shouldn't be using the road if they don't pay road tax.
1: Yeah. I think, it varies from state to state, and I'm not sure what the situation is. Where are you calling from?
2: I'm calling from WA.
1: From WA, okay, yeah.
2: And... I think it's pretty poor. I think it's our Prime Minister trying to get people to use these vehicles, which are supposed to be clean. But have they ever seen how a lot of the components are mined in, say, the Congo and the other parts of the world?
1: I know, but have you ever seen how oil is produced, Miriam?
2: Well... I'm wondering what's going to happen when these EVs need a new battery.
1: Mm. Yep, well, we've talked about that a lot, and the recycling possibilities and so on. But thank you for making a contribution too. Look, that's about it for us. Boxer was the horse. Thank you from Tim and Campbellwell and others thank you, Annette in Perth. The horse in Animal Farm was Boxer. Yes, poor old Boxer. Poor old Boxer. As REM says, why can't we all be just shiny, happy people, hey?

0: Yes, the shiny, happy people. Well, why can't we be shiny, happy people? Joey from Coffs Harbour says, here's a slogan for the nightlife party. If in doubt, the answer is always Denmark. Stupid. That's very funny, Joey. You see, I'm a very thick-skinned fella. Otherwise, I wouldn't be in politics. Ah, dear. That's it for me. But you're going to be kept very good company by another shiny, happy person. And his name's Trev. G'day, Trev.
1: Hi.
0: Hello.
1: Do you know, the other day we were talking about the second or third drawer that you have in the kitchen where put all of the stuff that you don't know where else to put it, you put it there?
0: Everyone's got one, yeah.
1: So I would ask you the question, is the centre console in your car similar?
0: Yeah, especially the lift-up bit, you know, the bit that lifts up?
1: Exactly.
0: Not the little trays in the front of the...
1: No.
0: Because that gets annoying, you know, if you've got too much stuff there.
1: But the centre
0: console has just got stuff that's... prehistoric down the bottom.
1: So we're going to ask people to do a little audit on the centre console in their car. If you have time, have a look and give us a list of some of the things that are inside your centre console. And we'll investigate that a lot later in the program. There's some weird stuff in mine.
0: You can always find a lighter there, I can tell you that.
1: That's true.
0: All righty, we've got to go. We'll talk tomorrow. Here's the news.
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6: ABC News, I'm Clive Hunter. The US Defence Secretary Pete Hegseth has warned Iran would be unwise to launch further attacks against America and its Middle East allies as regional tensions flare again. BBC's Bernd DeBusma is in Washington.
7: U.S. officials had insisted that negotiations were going well. There had been recent complications because of Israeli operations in Lebanon, but President Trump seemed to still be confident even after those recent exchanges of gunfire in the last week or two between U.S. and Iranian forces. President Trump had said that we're in the throes of a final deal just a few days ago, but now, of course, with the fighting having escalated again, it's unclear if that's still the position of the administration, whether negotiations will still be going forward, or we can see a resumption of full-scale military combat operations.
6: Meanwhile, Australia, the US and European allies have condemned plots by Iranian-backed groups to kill Iranian dissidents, journalists and Jews. The joint statement released by the US Department of State says we stand united in our determination to protect our countries and our people. A Northern Irish journalist says riots in Belfast following a knife attack are part of a wider, racially motivated backlash against the city's migrant communities. The victim lost an eye in the attack, with his alleged attacker, a Sudanese man with leave to remain in the country, appearing in court charged with assault. It's led to masked men burning families out of their homes, targeting ethnic communities. Liam Tunney, who's a reporter with the Belfast Telegraph, says the police response is stretched thin.
8: But at the minute, their focus is on dealing with this disorder, and they have called in what's referred to as mutual aid or mutual support from other police forces across the UK. So that message has gone out, and that support should be available to the PSNA should there be any further disorder.
6: Here at home, Neil Danaher's family have provided a personal insight into the AFL player and coach, who became a household name as they farewelled him at a state funeral. Ethan White reports.
9: Nearly 5,500 people gathered at the MCG, honouring the life of Melbourne football coach and tireless MND fundraiser Neil Danaher. Danaher's daughter Loz says she knows her dad meant a lot to many Australians.
10: Many of you knew him as the footballer, the coach, the MND advocate. But to Luke, Beck, Ben and I, he was dad.
9: Danaher's wife, Jan, told the crowd he was not defined by motor neurone disease, but rather by his strength and resilience.
11: He always found a way forward and always found meaning in what came next.
9: The service concluded with a guard of honour as mourners lined the recently renamed Danaher's Way outside the MCG.
6: Around 400 mainly left-wing protesters have gathered in Perth as One Nation Senator Pauline Hanson addressed supporters at a sold-out party fundraiser. Recent opinion polls suggest One Nation is the most popular party right now. Senator Hanson told supporters that One Nation is the only party speaking out against what she called mass migration. Reporter Courtney Withers is there.
3: She was speaking to her supporters inside about issues she says that are important to them. She touched on the federal budget as well as negative gearing and capital gains tax.
5: They may underestimate us, and they have, but I've always said I can provide the vehicle and try and get us there. It's you, the people, that will drive it. And I keep telling you this, you will drive change.
3: Now, she plans to continue building this support and momentum in WA and riding that wave of support for her party at the moment. But of course, this has been a little bit more intense than she probably would have been anticipating.
6: A legal expert says a non-citizen who was found to have been unlawfully detained by the government may not receive compensation despite a High Court decision in his favour. The government argued it should not be liable for Safwat Abdul Hadi's false imprisonment because at the time of his detainment, indefinite detention was legal. That principle was overturned by the High Court's so-called NZYQ ruling. Associate Professor of Law at the University of New South Wales, Ellen Rock, says while the court's latest ruling paves a pathway towards compensation, it's not a guarantee.
12: I don't think we could go that far. What the court has resolved here is quite a narrow question about the availability of a defence that the Commonwealth wanted to rely on, but it isn't a complete answer to the outcome of Mr. Abdulhadi's case.
6: Meanwhile, the Commonwealth says it's carefully considering the judgment and its implications, including for compensation. And that's the latest from ABC News.
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13: Sydney, a shower or two, 14 to 21. Melbourne, a possible shower, 10 to 17. Brisbane, a shower or two, 15 to 23. Perth, rain, 9 to 17. Adelaide, partly cloudy, 8 to 20. Hobart, partly cloudy, 7 to 15. Canberra, partly cloudy, 8 to 17. And Darwin, sunny, 22 to 33.
14: Are there any winners in the cost of living crisis? What's causing the algal bloom?
15: Questions. They've never been more important. So the one thing we'll never question is our duty to keep asking. ABC News, keep asking.
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1: Good morning. 6 minutes past two. 6 minutes past midnight in Western Australia, 24 minutes to two in South Australia and in the Northern Territory. Thank you to those of you who have already had a little check in the centre console of your car, the little bit that, you know, folds up, that bit in there, because it is a bit like that second drawer, third drawer, whichever drawer it is, that when you don't know where to put something, you just chuck it all in there, because one day you might use it, you may not, but you chuck it all in there anyway. So the centre console is a little bit like that for your car when you're cleaning out the car and you go, I might keep that, and you put it all in there. So we're not doing it now, but thank you to those who have sent texts in because you've already had a little look. Later on in the program when we talk to Warwick Long, so that's hours away, we're going to take a look at that and ask you what are some of the things that are in your centre console. We'll do a little audit of the centre console across Australia and find out what sort of things are in there. I'll give you a little example in my centre console because I just had a quick look before I came up here. There is a toothpick, a face mask from COVID, sunglasses with one lens missing. So not sure why it's there, but a tape measure, a power cord that I'm not sure exactly what it works with, a razor, a golf ball, a highlighter pen, a pencil, and a Mikey card. That's what's in there. I'm not sure of it, how much I'll ever use. However, keep that in mind because we'll have a look at that a little bit later on. Scott Gooding's TV Freak is going to be with us in about half an hour's time, or however long it takes us to answer the five questions that are sitting here. So let's get that done first. We're talking with Scott today. We're going to discuss jumping the shark again. For those of you who are wondering what that means, it's when a TV series goes for too long and there's a point by which it's not as good as it used to be. It may be a point in which the series changes. It may be the introduction of new characters. It may be when they try to do something that's wacky and very different to try and get your attention. So what point does that happen? We're doing it again because it was a long time ago that we did it, and there have been new TV series that have come along and may well have jumped the shark. So think about it. Very hard. If you're wondering where the phrase jump the shark comes from, you probably know, but if you don't, there was a period of time in Happy Days where it had been going for too long, and there's an episode where they all went on holidays in Hawaii, and Fonzie jumps over some sharks with his leather jacket on and a pair of boardies. That was the point by which people had decided that's enough. So that coming up with Scott Goodings. We play now, five questions to be answered. There's a theme. There's a little clue to what the theme is in either the artists or the song that I'm about to play. So if you want to have a go at that, send a text in. Give us the name of a song if you win, if you work it out. So you can send a text on 0437 774 774. Come and play, answer any of the questions. Tell me the name of the artists performing this particular duet. 1300 800 222.

0: So who's doing that version of Cold Heart? 1-300-800-222 or text us on 0437-774-774. I thought more people would know this, but some people didn't like it very much. Like, personally, I think it's quite a fun version of that song. And one of the, I nearly gave you the name then, one of the artists doing this song is very open to doing collaborations of all sorts and keeping the music relevant to new generations as well. Hello, Justin.
1: G'day, Trev. How are you, my boy?
0: I'm good. Who's doing that version of Cold Heart?
1: Oh, it's got to be Dua Lipa and Sir Elton John.
0: It is Dua Lipa and Elton John. I quite like it.
1: Elton John.
0: Because Elton John's always been into doing collaborations with different people and updating his music.
1: Yeah, well, I actually went to see Dua Lipa live in concert a couple of months ago.
0: Yeah.
1: And, she was fantastic. And, I mean, they actually done that song, but they actually had Elton John as a hologram when they were doing that.
0: Wow, what a great idea.
1: Yeah, I took my phone and I accidentally deleted the video from the concert.
0: Shame. Now, because you identified, so there's a clue there either in the names of the artist or the name of the song as far as the theme is concerned. So you told us that it was Elton John and Dua Lipa. So we have a while question, a when question, a this question, a which question, and a if question.
1: Ooh, they sound all intriguing. I'll go the while.
0: The while question. While the other kids were walking around the clock, who was hopping and bopping to the Crocodile Rock?
1: You've got me thinking about this. I know this is in my era. I was born in the 80s, so I should know this. Was it Crocodile Rock?
0: Well, the question is, while the other kids were rocking round the clock, who was bopping and hopping to the Crocodile Rock?
1: I'm going to kick myself for it. I've got no idea, but I'm going to kick myself if I hear the answer.
0: Don't do that, Justin, because that wouldn't be a good thing. You can feel a little bit annoyed with yourself because you do know you're sniffing around the right area, but thank you. SpongeBob knew that it was Elton John and Dua Lipa. As a card-carrying baby boomer, I know half the answer, says Mel. Hello, Trevor.
2: It's me, not Trev.
0: Okay. Did you know half the answer or the whole answer?
2: I know the whole answer to this one.
0: Oh, okay. So while the other kids were rocking round the clock, who was hopping and bopping to the Crocodile Rock?
2: Me and Susie.
0: Because they were having so much fun. Holding hands and skimming stones. And all of the rest of the things. After that, because that's right, it was me and Susie had so much fun. We have a when, a this, a which, and an if.
2: I'm intrigued by this question.
0: This question. Would you like the this question?
2: I would, yeah.
0: This warning at Camp Green Lake is given about which animal? If you ever get close enough to counter

0: I know. If you are ever close enough to count the exact number of yellow spots, you are likely already dead. Their venom causes a slow, painful death with no known anti-venom. So this warning at Camp Green Lake is given about which animal. If you ever are close enough to count the exact numbers of yellow spots, you are likely already dead. Their venom causes a slow, painful death with no known anti-venom.
1: Now I regret having chosen this question.
0: So we want to know what it is that they're giving that warning about at Camp Green.
1: I think the answer I've got in my mind is a bit too ancient. But I say the Jabberwocky.
0: It's not a Jabberwocky, but what a wonderful thing to remember. And I must ask a question about the Jabberwocky at some point in time, Trevor.
1: Okay, thanks.
0: So be ready, because there could very well be a Jabberwocky question. I had the Jabberwocky book when I was a kid. I loved that. I'd forgotten about the Jabberwocky book. I must remember that next time we take a look at children's literature. Love the Jabberwocky book. Len knew that it was me and Susie. Marty knew that it was me and Susie. Baronia from Adelaide knew that it was me and Susie, as did many of you. Hello, Cameron.
2: How are you?
0: Did you know it was me and Susie?
2: No, didn't.
0: Did you know it was Dua Lipa and Elton John?
2: Yeah.
0: How about this one? So this warning at Camp Green Lake is given about which animal. If you are ever close enough to count the exact number of yellow spots, you are likely already dead. Their venom causes a slow, painful death with no known anti-venom.
2: Yeah, frogs.
0: Not a frog. It's a good idea because there are probably many frogs, you got to say, that would provide that warning, but no. Good on you, Robin, working out the theme already. Well done. I know you're very good at this, Robin. And that is a very, very good answer very early. Hello, Sean.
3: Hey, Sheriff, how are you going?
0: Now, did you know any of those questions?
3: Well, I thought you were going to ask who was who remixed the song. But that's Pinyao. Pinyao made the song, Dua Lipa and Elton John sung it. But yeah. Pinyao made the song.
0: So does this person do a lot of remixing?
3: Pinyao. They've done a lot. Yeah, well, they don't do remixes. They do their own songs, but I don't even know why they did a remix of that song. But anyway,
0: I don't. You know, with the remixes, I think that's a really good remix, personally.
3: There was
0: another one done because there was another duet one done recently. The one with Susie Quattro. Susie Quattro did. With the guy from Smokey.
3: Yeah, I can't think of that one.
0: A remix being done of that. And all they really do is put a backbeat in behind it.
3: They do, yeah.
0: And
3: Dreams is another one. The Fleetwood Mac Dreams. They did a good one with that.
0: Yeah. I mean, it's good. But when all they do is put a backbeat in behind it, I'm just not sure if it's as good as what they did with that one with Cold Heart. Anyway.
3: Yeah, I like it when they completely change it.
0: Exactly, and not just put a bat beak in it. Now, I can tell you that a few people have got this. Peter in Sydney knows. Paul from Melba knows the answer to this. Do you know the answer to this question, or would you like me to ask it again, Sean?
3: Ask it again, please, sir.
0: I will. This warning at Camp Green Lake is given about which animal. If you're ever close enough to count the exact number of yellow spots, you are likely already dead. Their venom causes a slow, painful death with no known anti-venom.
3: That's got to be a snake. It's got to be like an anaconda.
0: No, it's a good answer, but it's not right.
3: Okay, thank you.
0: Thank you. They're fishing around the right answer. Fishing around the right area. Lincoln happens to be in Gippsland. Hello, Lincoln.
4: Morning, Trevor. How are you going?
0: I'm good. Do you know the answer to this question?
4: Yeah, but I know some of the Jabberwocky too.
0: Oh, do it.
4: Beware the Jabberwocky, my son, the claws that bite, the claws, the teeth that snatch. Beware the crumbling thunder snatch.
0: That is really good. Did you have it when you were a kid?
4: No, I just learnt the bit of the poem. That's it.
0: There was a really good book done a children's

0: Simpsons picture book with it, and it was so good. Now, Kaz knows the answer to this. Do you know the answer, Lincoln?
1: Yeah, lizard.
0: All right, good. Do you know what sort of lizard?
1: No.
0: Do you know what colour it is?
1: No.
0: Do you know what it's from?
1: It's in the lake.
0: It's a what, sorry?
1: It's in the lake.
0: I'm going to give it to you, but was it a guess?
1: Yeah.
0: Yeah, that's all right. I'll give it to you because it was a lizard. It's a yellow lizard from the book Holes. That is particularly venomous. That's right, it was Stumbling In. They did a remix of Stumbling In, and it was all right, but all they did was put a backbeat in it. Anyway, it was all right. Now, because you've sorted out that it is a yellow lizard from Holes, who else knew that? Yes, Kate, that is the theme, but it was worked out a little bit earlier. Lincoln, we have a when question, a which question, and an if question.
1: I might go, please, sir.
0: The which one?
1: The it one, please, sir.
0: It's an if question.
1: Oh, if's one.
0: Yep. If the Flintstones had a pet dinosaur called Dino, what was the Rubble family's pet and what was its name?
1: No, I won't even try another one, Chris.
0: You've done well, Lincoln. Thank you.
1: Okay, man. Have a good night.
0: Bye-bye. You should talk to Jack Thompson. He's a Jabberwocky expert. Is he? How can you be a Jabberwocky expert? Did a thesis. Yes, Kerry, that is the theme. Nicely done. That's right. It was Chris Norman who did Stumbling In as well. Hello, Anne-Marie.
2: Oh, God.
0: Did you know it was a yellow lizard?
2: No, and I'm so glad with that guy got it. I knew Dua Lipa. I knew Me and Susie.
0: Yeah.
2: And I was so relieved because I didn't have a clue. I thought it had to be a snake. And now you've thrown me with this question. I've totally forgotten it as
0: well. So if the Flintstones had a pet dinosaur called Dino, what was the Rubble family's pet and what was its name?
2: I remember Dino really well.
0: That's why I didn't have that question. not specifically because of you, but just because I thought that might be a bit easy.
2: No, just the same thing has happened with Phil twice. I'm thinking, is it the bird?
0: No. They did have a few birds in it, though, but it wasn't the bird. I think they had a bird as an answering machine.
2: There was a bird, I think, that opened a letterbox. It's a long time since I've watched.
0: Didn't you love it? I think there was a bird as an answering machine. I think it was a parrot. And I did like the fact that the taps or the thing they did the washing with was an elephant's trunk that they would use.
2: Yeah, there was they bring it back.
0: There were very funny things in that.
2: Yeah, they were hilarious. I'm really sure. I'm going to kick myself when I hear it.
0: Don't do that,
2: Anne-Marie. Because I remember so much.
0: Don't do that. You don't have to kick yourself.
2: No, I'm so peed off.
0: You can be peed off. That's all right. Talk to you soon.
2: Bye, Trev.
0: Bye-bye. Now, you see, a lot of people are getting half the answer in that they're telling me that the name is correct, but I'm deciding whether or not I'll be picky about what sort of animal it is. Hello, Gail.
3: Good morning.
0: Now, if the Flintstones had a pet dinosaur called Dino, what was the Rubble family's pet and what was its name?
3: Was it a saber-toothed tiger called Kitty?
0: No, Kitty was the Flintstones' cat.
3: Oh,
0: it wasn't the next door neighbour's other pet. Kitty was the one, you know, in the closing part of the thing when
3: they put the cat out.
0: Yeah, they put the cat out and it kept on. The cat kept jumping through the window?
3: Yes.
0: Yes.
3: Yep.
0: Poor Fred. Poor Fred. All right, thank you. No, it's not Kitty because that was the Flintstones' cat. That isn't the name of the Rubble family's pet. So what? Dino in Wagen, thank you, because you've got it right as far as what sort of an animal it is. A couple of people haven't. They've identified the name, but we need the type of animal too.

0: 1-300-800-222. Text is on 0437-774-774. Have we hit a roadblock? Have we reached that time of the day when everyone goes, too hard? Not too hard. Because Drew in Norravale knows exactly what we're talking about. Exactly. The lizard's cool, but the blue ring doctor push stains reign supreme. Not sure what that means, but thank you. That's when you start reading a text and then you go, don't know where it's going. But you can join us and tell us what it is that the Rubbles have as a family pet. I wonder if Luke knows the answer. Hello, Luke.
1: There you are.
0: Luke, can you tell me what the Rubble family's pet was?
1: Hoppy.
0: And what was Hoppy, though?
1: Like a kangaroo slash, yeah, looking thing.
0: It does have a name. You see, it's not, you see, I know that it is a kangaroo slash Hoppy thing, but it does have a name.
1: Now you got me there.
0: The question is, no, I do need the type of animal that it is.
1: Oh, bugger.
0: You've done very, very well. See, Drew in Norravale has also given the name, and he said that it's a kangaroo-looking dinosaur, which it sort of is, but it does actually have a name. So, it's Dino in Wagen has identified. 1-300-800-222, text 0437-774-774. It's not a kangaroo. It is something else. Someone said the quiz has jumped the shark. We've reached that point where the questions get a little difficult and it's jumped the shark. Thank you for that text. That is very funny. 1-300-800-222. Text is on 0437-774-774. If you give me a close answer, because it's not a cat, well, it's sort of kangaroo looking, you got to say. But if you can give me an answer that's close, I'll probably take it. Yeah, there we go. Mick knows the answer. He knows what it's called. It is a thing, I've got to say. It is a thing. The Flintstones had a pet dinosaur called Dino. And, oh, Kerry.
2: Trevor, how are you?
0: You're from Kangaroo Point.
2: Oh, yeah. Hi, I'm a big fan of the Flintstones. Yeah,
0: so that helps.
2: Very, very helpful, isn't it?
0: So give us the name and the animal.
2: Hopperoo.
0: It's a hopperoo.
2: Hoppy, hopperoo. Yeah, hoppy. I mean, I love the Flintstones. I was only a young teenager when it was big here in Brisbane.
0: Do you know what was significant about it? I think it was the first prime time animation.
2: Oh, it was wonderful in its time. I mean, people, I reckon they had one massive viewing audience for that program, Trevor.
0: Oh, I mean, the equivalent today would be The Simpsons. That's also a prime time animation, and the Flintstones was the equivalent back in the 60s and 70s.
2: Oh, it's just so clever. Just so clever. You know, the extremes of everything. But it was just so well scripted and so well done.
0: That you see, the Flintstones never jumped the shark. Oh, no. Now, we have two questions left, Kerry. We have a when question and a which question.
2: Oh, well, I'll probably hit the riff, which I've got no idea. So when?
0: They just so happen to pick exactly that. It's difficult when it's a 50-50. Nightwalker said it was a hopperoo as well. The name of the kangaroo dinosaur was called Hoppy. Yep, we've sorted all of that, which is good. So it's a little snippet from a song. I'll play it for you. I'll play it again for you. What song's that from?
2: No, Trevor, I don't know. I'm a dinosaur.
0: I love that you're from Kangaroo Point. That worked out
2: isn't
0: so
2: that
0: well.
2: Good, isn't that? It's unbelievable. You know, I mean, yeah, it's a very inner Brisbane suburb. It's very, very close to the city, and But anyway, I'll get off and let somebody with more knowledge get on.
0: Thank you, Kerry. Not more knowledge, just may happen to know this particular answer. No, it wasn't Hopper. It was a Hopperoo is what it was called. Have a listen to this. It's a little snippet from a song. All we need for you to do is answer and tell us what name the song is, what it's from. It is a snippet. It's a, well, I've got to say it's a long snippet. It's not really a long snippet. It's just a snippety snippet. 1-300-800-222. Text us on 0437-774-774. Don't let this be the moment that the questions have jumped the shark. Be the person that rings up and sorts it out and helps us to continue on and move forward to Scott Goodings, who will be coming along very, very soon. As we take a look at exactly that, when it is that television programs have jumped the shark, any recent ones as well. We want to be careful not to give too much away as far as the plot is concerned, especially with recent television programs. But there are plenty of other older ones that perhaps you'd like to talk about when they became not irrelevant. That's probably a little bit harsh. But when they went too far, perhaps, in trying to keep people interested and you just lost interest. Hello, Pamela.
3: Morning, Trevor, and your listeners. How are you?
0: Well, I can speak for myself and I can speak for Maddie. We're sort of pretty happy. I'm hoping other people are feeling the same way.
3: That's good if they're awake at this hour.
0: That's a very good point. Have a listen to this. What song's that from?
3: It's Rattlesnakes by Lloyd.
0: You don't have to tell me who it is.
3: Yeah, I love that album.
0: The Lloyd Cole.
3: Yeah.
0: Is it Lloyd Cole and the Commotions?
3: Yes.
0: Is that so? Did he go solo, or did they just always write it down as Lloyd Cole?
3: No, he went solo later.
0: Okay.
3: Yeah.
0: So very good. It was from that song. You'll hear that song in just a little bit.
3: Oh, lovely.
0: This is the final question. Here it is. Which of Mario's nemeses is a fire-breathing turtle and leader of the Koopa race?
3: I have no idea, Trevor.
0: It's a little bit mean, that question.
3: Oh, I don't. Yes, exactly. I don't play those sort of games. So.
0: Thank you for identifying rattlesnakes, though.
3: Thanks, Trevor. Bye.
0: You'll hear it a little bit later on. Someone asked if it was Layla by Eric Clapton. No. It is Lloyd Cole and the Rattlesnakes. With rattlesnakes. Lloyd Cole with rattlesnakes, I should say. Some of them thought it was Sweet Caroline. And there might be a little bit of Sweet Caroline in there. Hello, Michaela.
4: Oh, hey. I was ringing for rattlesnakes.
0: Oh, rats, Michaela. Do you happen to know which of Mario's nemeses is a fire-breathing turtle and leader of the Koopa race?
4: No idea. It's a bit past my... Didn't pay attention when the kids were playing it.
0: When playing Mario.
4: Yeah.
0: Didn't you play Mario Kart? Didn't you give that a go?
4: No, I've never had a crack at that.
0: Mario Kart was sort of fun.
4: Tom Jr. with, the game, what's it called?
0: What?
4: Game and match? Oh, God, I can't think of what they're called. Someone else will know.
0: Which one?
4: Game and Watch, I think they were called.
0: Oh, really? What, where you would just watch?
4: No, it was like a little handheld thing. It had four buttons that went up and down.
0: Oh, like Tetris.
4: There was like Donkey Kong Jr., a big pass before Tetris.
0: Was it Tetris?
4: No. Where it was like Donkey Kong Jr. I think it was the predecessor of Mario.
0: Oh, because there was Donkey Kong. Yeah, and you did. You could play it on a, just on your, yeah, it was like a handheld one.
4: Yeah, a tiny little thing. I'm pretty sure they were called Game & Watch. Anyway. Yeah.
0: Did you like playing Donkey Kong?
4: Fire-breathing turtle.
0: Did you like Donkey Kong?
4: Yeah, but I had Donkey Kong Jr. My brother had the Donkey Kong.
0: Why did you only get
4: like
0: Donkey
4: two Kong? It was pretty bad.
0: Why did you only get Donkey Kong Jr.?
4: Oh, I don't know. Middle child.
0: Middle child, you poor thing. Thank you. See you, Michaela.
4: Have a good night. Okay, bye.
0: Oh, only getting Donkey Kong Jr. My partner would know this. He loves Mario Brothers, but he's asleep. Shake him. Wake him up, Shazzy. Yes, Red from Euroa. Yes, Drew, that is the theme, but it was worked out a little bit earlier. Hi, Trevor, finally got one. I was the first, if so, can you please play I Drove All Night by Celine Dion. Robin worked out the theme. She was the first person to do it very early, I got to say. Hi, Trevor. I'm giving you a challenge. You're not allowed to say little tonight at all, says Robin. Why do I say that a bit? Is that one of the words? Because sometimes you wonder whether or not there are words that you repeat all the time and you don't even realise it. So thank you. I'm going to have to have a close, have a good hard look at myself. Not a little good hard look at myself, just a good hard look. Hello, Tara.
5: G'day, Trev. How are you, mate?
0: You listen a bit. Do I say little a lot?
5: Oh, it's not too bad, yeah.
0: You're being polite. You're being far too polite. Now I know, obviously, that I do. What do I do? Do I say have a little look or a little this and a little that?
5: Yeah, well, yeah.
0: All right. Thank you, Robin, for pointing that out. I will now try my best. Now, Tara, which of Mario's nemeses is a fire-breathing turtle and leader of the Koopa race?
5: Oh, crikey. The limit of my bloody video games was table tennis. Wouldn't the bloody turtles or something? I'll say Leonardo.
0: Not Leonardo. It's worth a go, Tara. Thanks.
5: Thanks.
0: See you. Bye bye. Now I'm gonna be continuously sitting here, keeping note of what I say. I might get Maddie to get a buzzer together so that every time I say it, I get a reminder. Hello, Sarah.
6: Hello.
0: Is it Sarah or Sarah?
6: Sarah.
0: Hi, Sarah. Can you help me out with this? Sorry?
6: I had that same dilemma. I got it from my son, Little. So I'm a very good mimic. I just pick things up.
0: Mm.
6: And my son always, that's a nice little, this is a nice little, and I started doing it.
0: Well, I didn't even realise it.
6: No, me either, until I went, why are you saying everything short? I'm not sure.
0: And it's a funny thing because when you work as a broadcaster, because I notice it in other broadcasters.
6: Yeah.
0: But then when someone tells you do it yourself, then you stop and go, right. And because it gets noticeable when you listen.
6: Look, it could be worse. I mean, little is not the worst thing you could be saying. You know?
0: Well, now I'm gonna just be a little bit more. Ah, see, I did it then. No, this is terrible. Anyway, do you know the answer to this question?
6: I actually do, and I've never played the game, but the only reason I know is because my nephew used to play it and once dressed up, and it reminded me of Neighbours Bouncer the dog.
0: And it is?
6: It's not Bouncer, it's Browser.
0: No, you know I'm picky about answers. What did you say the name is?
6: I think it was Bowser.
0: Yeah, Bowser.
6: Yeah.
0: I was worried you said Browser for the first answer.
6: No, yeah, maybe I did, but yeah, it's Bowser.
0: It is, it's Bowser. So you've never played?
6: No, but I've seen, you know, the dress-ups and I know the images and, yeah.
0: Bowser's my favourite one. Whenever we played Mario Kart, I would always want to be Bowser.
6: Oh, really? Yeah. Okay. Maybe I'll go back and have a go. I don't know.
0: Bowser is excellent. Now, well done, Sarah. I'll put you on hold, have a chat with Maddie, and we'll send you out a prize.
6: All right. Thank you.
0: A very good win to Sarah this morning. Let me see. Bowser, no, Chapel, it is great. We will take a shot every time you say, little brother trucker. We just might. If you want to join us, I even said, hi, Trevor, the cost of the original Donkey Kong is now over $600. And yes, you do say little often. Oh, dear me. Right. We're going to take a very close look at the use of the word little from now on. Maddie, get a buzzer together every time I say it. Get me. Let's have a chat with Scott Goodings, the TV freak who will join us this morning as we take a look at the moments that television programs jump the shark, the moment that a little... that a TV, now I'm going to say it all the time, the moment that a TV show you find perhaps wasn't as good as it used to be. 1-300-800-222. 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

The song is Rattlesnakes, Lloyd Cole, if you want to join us as we talk with Scott Goodings, the TV freak, about the moment that the TV series that you watched, you might have enjoyed it, you may not have enjoyed it, but the moment that you went, oh, it's gone too far. 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Text on 0437-774-774. Join us. Scott Gooding's coming up next. If there is a TV program that you've watched that you thought was really good, but there was a moment that you thought it wasn't so good. We've done this before, but it was a while ago with Scott Goodings. And the reason that we're doing it today is that there's a whole lot of new TV series that have been through that may have done exactly the same thing. So if you want to join us as we take a look at that, give us a call. In the meantime, we'll have a listen to this. Oh, I'll tell you the theme in a minute too.

0: That's Elton John and Crocodile Rock. Just a small example of some of the texts that I'm receiving now as far as television programs that have jumped the shark. Little House on the Prairie. I don't even know if there's a show called Little Things. However, there may very well be. Little on Netflix. You're a funny, funny lot, aren't you? I'm not going to read out any text that has little written on it. So stop it. 1-300-800-222 if you want to join us as we have a look at the television programs that either jumped the shark, went too far, or they tried to encourage people to watch. As well as that, are there certain tropes that they use to be able to do that? There are examples of ways that television programs have done things, which happens more than once when they're trying to get people to become interested in the program because they've probably gone as far as they can, but it doesn't work. So what are some examples of that? 1-300-800-222.
1: A young man vanishes and something about it doesn't sit right.
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0: Scott Goodings is a TV freak and joins us on the program to discuss different things associated with television. Hello, Scott.
4: Morning, Trevor.
0: Now, Scott, the reason that I wanted to take another look at this is there's a whole new batch of television programs that could work very well have jumped the shark. But Jenny has pointed out one of the reasons I wanted to talk about this. And she says, hi, Trevor, surely all daytime soaps have long overstayed their welcome and jumped the shark many years ago. And that's what I was wondering as well. With things like Neighbours, with things like Sons and Daughters, with things like Bold and the Beautiful, they've probably jumped the shark 30, 40 or 50 times.
4: Aren't soap operas, daytime soaps, aren't they allowed to be a bit fantastical?
0: Well, yes.
4: That was the whole thing I thought about Days of Our Lives in the 80s. Yeah. You know, when Marlena was possessed by the devil and John Black appeared and disappeared and Stefano D'Amira was holding one on Ireland. Probably have no idea what I'm talking about.
0: when Harold disappeared and then came back?
4: That was plausible. He was walking on rocks on the Victorian coast and got washed away, presumed dead, but then washed up in Tasmania.
0: That's feasible. wasn't that the point by which
4: tackle Bass Strait?
0: So we will ask that question. So that's why it re-sparked my interest, because I was taking a look at Bold and the Beautiful, as you do on occasions, have a little look, and I've wondered how many times that they've married each other, slept with each other, and had children with each other, and yet it will continue.
4: It could also just be a comedy, and I'm just going to get this out of the way. You know, when comedies just aren't funny anymore, one of them's Little Britain, but I'll move on from that.
0: Was there a point that Little Britain jumped the shark?
4: Yeah, maybe it got coarse and crude, I don't know. I was just throwing in because it was little.
0: Pick up on that.
4: The other point I'd like to make is the Flintstones never jumped the shark.
0: Mm.
4: So it was quite plausible that a green alien from the planet Zetox crash-landed in his flying saucer into the Stone Age city of Bedrock, was it?
0: So, maybe it did.
4: Kazoo.
0: Oh, that's right, because do you remember when he was at a meeting? Did he go to a meeting with Fred? Or there was an episode of the Flintstones?
4: He was at work with him, yeah.
0: Yeah.
4: And he used to do things like when Fred and Barney wanted to go bowling but their wives wanted to go out for dinner, he would manufacture extra images of Fred and Barney. So they'd be able to do both things.
0: That was the point, that the Flintstones jumped the shark.
4: But he was a very annoying character. And, you know, chicken and egg thing, did the Flintstones finish because it was just reached its point, or did it finish because the Green Gazoo was the final death knell? Because he appeared about a dozen episodes, a dozen of like the last 14 episodes.
0: Do you know how I was saying, are there certain things that are done continuously? with TV series to try and make it more interesting and to bring it back. The establishment or the bringing in of a new character, is that one of the points that many TV shows have jumped the shark?
4: Yeah, it's probably bringing in a character when a favourite character left, a similar character, or a young child or a young relative or someone gets married.
0: Can you give us an example?
4: Well, Owen mentions the nanny when they got Mr. Sheffield and Fran together in the second last series, and Owen says perhaps they should have finished there, but they went another series, and then what they decided to do then was get Niles and CC together.
0: Yeah.
4: Which he describes excruciating. The other thing is, you know, what about an original premise? What happens if it's resolved? The original premise of the show is resolved, but the show isn't concluded. It just keeps going. Is that jumping the shark?
0: Oh, in many ways it is.
4: Yeah, like Lost in Space didn't, because they didn't get, they were remained lost in space. That's okay. Gilligan's Island were trapped the whole time. Mm. But there is something like, you know, Prison Break, where Lincoln was in jail and his brother got him out of prison. Yes. But then they went back into prison, both of them, to break out of prison.
0: Yes.
4: So that's twice they've been Prison Break.
0: Sorry.
4: Then it moved into like a conspiracy government, alternative government conspiracy kind of show. So that wore out its original premise.
0: They ran out of prisons to break, and then they went into a South American prison?
4: Yeah, yeah, yeah.
0: So they ran out of prisons.
4: And unfortunately, they ran out of prisons because remember he had the whole prison tattooed on his back. So he would have had to get the prison removed and get a new prison put on it.
0: The first two seasons of Prison Break were really good. Then they ran out of prisons.
4: Yeah.
0: If you want to join us, 1-300-800-222. Hello, Donald.
2: Hello. How are you? Yeah.
0: You can stop sending texts in with that word in it too.
2: I was almost trying to weave the word little into my reading. Hello, Scott.
4: Hi.
2: I wanted to contribute. Banana Split show was okay on its own. It wasn't too bad. But in the middle of the Banana Split was Danger Island.
0: Mm-hmm.
2: Now, talk about crazy, inane plot. Basically the same old thing, a bit of danger here. The girl would scream a lot. Jan Michael Vincent would run around bare-chested trying to save the day. And it was directed by Richard Donner, of all people, who did Lethal Weapon and The Goonies. But
0: yeah.
2: Anyway, and there was always a cliffhanger at the end, which would be resolved the next day. But Chongo was the cry.
0: Yeah. So you're saying that Danger Island jumped the shark?
2: Yeah, I think so. Well, it was just one big chase everybody around, crash into people, keep running around in circles until one stopped and then they all crashed into each other. It was just crazy.
0: You just didn't like it, Donald.
4: It had cliffhangers.
0: It had cliffhangers.
2: Yeah, there was always somebody falling into quicksand or the rope was going to break or something.
0: Was that part of what it was? Scott, was Danger Island in it from the beginning?
4: I think so. It was only about 10 minutes long, wasn't it? So, yeah, and it was like, you know, an old 30s, 40s, really, movie serial.
0: And it was, I mean, the idea, thank you, Donald. The idea of Danger Island was for it to be chaotic and wacky. It was like slapstick in the middle.
4: Yeah, and then you had a cartoon, the Arabian Nights cartoon, and then you had the Banana Splits antic in the house. So, yeah.
0: They got up to hijinks.
4: Yeah, and it wasn't really a long run. Banana Splits only ran for about a year or 2 years.
0: 1-300-800-222. If you would like to join us as we investigate the television programs that jumped the shark, and have there been different ways that they've tried to reinvigorate television programs that haven't worked, and when did that reinvigoration happen? Give us a call. We take a look at all of those with Scott Gooding's TV Freak. Nick, hang on, because we'll get to you after the next ABC News, which is now.
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5: ABC News, I'm Clive Hunton. One Nation has received well over $1 million in donations to fund its latest campaign against the Prime Minister personally. As Pauline Hanson told voters in Perth, she is a vehicle for change. Speaking at a fundraiser last night with around 400 protesters outside the venue, she called Labor's federal budget the worst ever.
6: So if you want to work hard, get ahead in life, and you want to save your money, invest it, whatever you want to do, they want to take it again. Putting their hand in your pocket again. That is not the Australia that I grew up in.
5: President Trump has taken to social media saying Iran has taken too long to negotiate a deal and will now have to pay the price. Follows another round of tit-for-tat strikes over the past 24 hours. The BBC's Jerusalem correspondent Yolande Nell reports.
7: Just a day ago, President Trump suggested that the US and Iran were in the final throes of agreeing a very good deal. But then, after he accused Iran of downing a US Army helicopter, US forces launched their latest strikes on the country. Iran quickly retaliated by attacking Bahrain, Kuwait and Jordan. A US official said nearly all of the Iranian missiles and drones were intercepted, with no reported casualties. Iran's foreign ministry said that in the light of repeated US ceasefire violations, contradictory messages and shifting demands, it was reviewing the ongoing talks with Washington through mediators. But Mr. Trump's latest social media post was dismissive. He described Iran as all talk and no action.
5: Back home, the National Disability Insurance Agency says the government's proposed changes to the NDIS will help crack down on fraud within the scheme. The NDIS Fraud Task Force has given evidence to the Senate inquiry examining the new legislation. John Dardo, who's the agency's integrity chief, says improved record-keeping and regulations that empower them to make more mid-level interventions will help them stamp out fraud.
8: There are lots of things in both the budget announcement and in this policy proposal that help. Are they all the things that we will need? I'm one of those people that is optimistic that there will always be more things we can do and we will always be improving. You can't do everything at once, and this is a big stepping stone forward.
5: The New South Wales Health Minister is calling on the federal government to lower the tobacco excise to help state authorities combat illegal cigarettes. The Australian Bureau of Statistics reckons 80% of cigarettes and other nicotine products consumed last year were unlawful. Ryan Park says there's a big difference between the cost of a legal packet of cigarettes compared with those sold on the black market.
9: If you've got a tough family budget and you're doing it tough at home and you've got rising costs for rent and mortgage stress, then it's pretty clear where you're going to go. And we don't want that situation. And what we believe is that we need to be able to adjust that taxation component.
5: A man accused of murdering a man north of Perth has been deemed unfit to stand trial because he's suffered a stroke. David Webber has the details.
10: Ashley Kirk-Miller was allegedly drinking before he went to the home of his friend, John Fluck, at Two Rocks in August 2024. They got into an argument in the driveway before Mr. Miller allegedly struck Mr. Fluck to the back of his head with a spray paint can. He then allegedly punched or kicked Mr. Fluck when he was on the ground. Ashley Miller was charged with murder. In March last year, he suffered a stroke in Casuarina Prison. Despite treatment, he suffered an acquired brain injury. Justice Natalie Whitby has found that the 35-year-old is not fit to stand trial and has ordered a special proceeding. Mr. Miller's case is due to return to court in August.
5: The ACT budget deficit has blown out by $240 million for the next financial year, while rates are set to go up by an average of 5%, Peter Lustett reports.
11: The mid-year budget review forecasts the ACT budget in 26-27 to have a deficit of $80 million. Today's update revealed that it has blown out to $323 million. The budget was previously expected to reach surplus in 2027-28, but that's been pushed back a year. Rates will drop for 27,000 Canberrans, but will go up 5% on average next financial year, while stamp duty will be abolished in the ACT from July for first home buyers, pensioners, NDIS participants and people who have not owned property in the last 5 years.
5: To finance figures, the Australian share market has lifted despite the US and Iran trading fresh strikes. The ASX 200 is closing up 0.6% to end on 8,653. Oil is down. Brent crude trading at $91.40 US a barrel. And the Australian dollar buying 70.2 US. ABC News.
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12: Sydney, a shower or two, 14 to 21. Melbourne, a possible shower, 10 to 17. Brisbane, a shower or two, 15 to 23. Perth, rain, 9 to 17. Adelaide, partly cloudy, 8 to 20. Hobart, partly cloudy, 7 to 15. Canberra, partly cloudy, 8 to 17. And Darwin, sunny, 22 to 33.
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14: 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ABC News. 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
0: Good morning, 6 minutes past three, 6 minutes past one in WA, 24 minutes to three in South Australia and in the Northern Territory. I forgot to give you the theme. My apologies for that. I can tell you that the theme was worked out very early by Robin. Robin, your Celine Dion song we've found. We didn't have it, but Maddie's found it and downloaded it for you. So we'll play that song in just a little while. The theme this morning was, if you take a look at it, it's quite logical. There was a snake, there was a lizard, there was a turtle, there was a dinosaur, there was a crocodile, and they're all reptiles. And if you're wondering about the introduction song, Cold, Cold Heart, or Cold Heart by Elton John and Dua Lipa, because they're cold-blooded. That's what it was. So well done. As we continue talking this morning with your input on 1300 800 222, give us a call because it would be good to talk to you as well as receive your texts as we investigate the moment that television programs jumped the shark, the moment that they figured, I guess they were losing ratings or they were losing interest and they needed to bring you back. So at what time and when was it that you noticed that that television program wasn't as good as you first thought it was? Hey, Scott.
4: Yeah.
0: When you investigate this or when we discuss this, I was wondering as well when there was a need during that television program to do some sort of a wacky episode, like in Midsummer Murders when they decided to have a Western episode.
4: A Western-themed episode?
0: Yes.
4: I haven't seen that one. What do they do?
0: It was really bad. And they were wearing cowboy things and there was like a shootout thing in the streets. And it was not very good. I'm not sure if they were at a Western theme park place or there was something like that. But there is that moment when they decide to do very wacky episodes and introduce themes that can be that point.
4: Like a dream episode as well.
0: Yes.
4: Because they could have dreamt they were back in the 1950s in The Rifleman
0: if anyone remembers that episode, give us a ring, 1300 800 222, because they've used that as a pretense, but introduction of characters as well. Was it in the Brady Bunch that they introduced a cousin or something?
4: They introduced the cousin Oliver. Darren and Carolyn mentioned that on Facebook. Yeah, he lasted. I think that was what we were talking about the premise before. I mean, it was about, you know, six young kids, the blended family, the Brady Bunch, and all of a sudden all the kids are getting older, aren't they?
0: Mm.
4: So as Carolyn said, you know, suddenly the kids have hit teenage years. They haven't got a, you know, inverted commas, cute young kid in there to make, you know, wisecracks. So they introduce cousin Oliver. I think he lasts how many episodes?
0: Not a lot long.
4: not many episodes, and that was the death knell for that.
0: So true. Nick joins us from Rivervale. Hello, Nick.
15: Hey, good morning. Sorry for sending you texts.
0: Oh, no, that's all right. No, we were coming to you. We just had to get through the news.
15: Yeah, I was listening to it. It's awesome. It went all blank. Silent, I think.
0: Oh, did it go blank? So you can't hear the news?
15: Dead quiet. I had to almost do a restart on my phone and think, no.
0: They'll come back to me. What did you want to mention, Nick?
15: Well, so after you were talking about the Flintstones and Gazoo, whatever happened to the Jetsons?
0: I wonder whether the Jetsons just fizzle out, Scott, or did it have a moment by which perhaps it did jump the shark?
4: I just fizzled out after about three seasons, didn't it?
0: Was there only three seasons of the Jetsons?
4: It ran out of futuristic ideas.
0: Although, did they run out of futuristic ideas, Nick?
15: Well, like they had the dog, but yeah. Then they could only fly around for so long. But imagine if, like, it was still going, we'd have ChatGPT and AI, and the next, like, Donald Trump version of the Jetsons.
0: Yeah, look, and that idea, because that's what they needed to do, Scott. There was you needed to have futuristic things. But they did it with the Flintstones did ye olde fashioned things for a long time with a vacuum cleaner, with a voice machine, with an alarm, all that sort of stuff using animals. So they did it for yonks.
4: With a bird with a record needle.
0: You got to love
4: it. Is Nick from Rivervale?
0: Yes.
4: Well, that brings up a show, a relatively recent show, that I think jumped the shark on so many levels. You know, Riverdale.
0: Yes.
4: Which was like a dark version of the Archie comics.
0: Yep.
4: Betty, Veronica and Jughead and Hot Dog's not in it. So that started off as a sort of contemporary show about high school students. The first series was involving a murder of one of the kids. Then same with the second episode, they investigated that, except there was the Black Hood who was terrorising the area. Then the third season, there was a cult. Then suddenly they all graduated, all the kids, so where do we go now? So they ended up in an alternate universe, not called Riverdale, called Rivervale. And that's at the end of the sixth season, right? And I hung on right till the end, right? And then all of a sudden Bailey's Comet was coming, not Haley's Comet. Bailey's Comet was coming at the end of the sixth season, and it hit Rivervale, the alternate universe of Riverdale. And in the seventh series, after Bailey's Comet hit Rivervale, Riverdale, Archie and the gang all ended up back in Riverdale in the 1950s. And that was weird in itself because there was actually a cartoon series, Archie's Weird Mysteries, in the early 00s, which was based around B-grade monsters and everything. So they'd already had that weird concept there anyway. But I don't know. I kept following that and I was sort of rewarding it for jumping around, like I said. It was pretty – it was jumping, but I'm not sure it jumped the shark.
0: That's so funny. But wouldn't you just stay interested in that and just go, well, how far can it go?
4: I was. And then there was a whole thing in it, like the gang and the community became addicted to like a Dungeons and Dragons kind of game that was in the cult series. So the cult series reminded me a bit of, American Horror Story as well.

0: I got this one. 1-300-800-222. Give us a ring. We're getting some lovely texts, but it's great to talk to you about it. And if there's a moment in your favourite television program that you've watched it, you've been through so many seasons, and then there was just that point that you went, no, I just can't watch it anymore. Give it. Somebody said Special Victims Unit in here. I got a text saying they haven't explained why with Special Victims Unit.
1: How long has that been going for? Has that been going like 30 years?
0: I think so. I mean, there must have been a point by which it just went too far, or it didn't go far enough.
1: Maybe when it became a bit romancy, because that's what The Bill did. The Bill started in the late 80s, the English police drama. And then around, 2001, 2002, they got the new producer in and they made it more of a crime kind of soap.
0: Hmm.
1: There was a lot of romance involving all the policemen and policewomen. So a lot of people thought The Bill jumped the shark around then. And, yeah, like there used to be huge episodes when Sun Hill would get blown up. So it became real elements of soap into The Bill.
0: Do you reckon unresolved sexual tension is something that keeps TV series going for a long time? And a good example, and this is a really good example, somebody sent a text in saying that in Frasier, that it jumped the shark when Niles falls for Daphne on Frasier. I wonder whether or not it's not when he falls for Daphne, but when they get married, that's the point by which Frasier jumps the shark.
1: The only thing about that, I think that did happen like in the second last season, didn't it? So that could have precipitated them winding the show, given the way to wind the show up, because, yep, you know, Frasier ends up following his love interest himself to Boston or Chicago somewhere. Mm. So that was a...
0: So an intentional...
1: Well, it did give... It gave Frasier that sense that suddenly he felt a bit out of place, because I think Martin, his dad, had got married as well.
0: Oh, so that's right.
1: He was like the fifth wheel. Yeah.
0: I only really liked the dog a lot in that show.
1: Eddie.
0: Hmm. I liked Eddie. It was like watching those English theatre comedies where it's it was like watching one of those every single episode.
1: Yeah, Frasier. Comedy of manners.
0: Yeah.
1: There's the party episodes especially when they're in that, because it's a great apartment. It's got the great, I know it's a set, but they've got the great views of Seattle in the background as well. So, yeah.
0: Michael's with us. Hello, Michael.
2: Morning, how are you?
0: Good. What did you want to mention, Michael?
2: I'm just about 70, but I reckon about 65 years ago, was a show on Friday night. We were allowed to watch it because we didn't have to go to school, sadly. It was called Deadly Earnest.
0: Yep.
2: That was a long time ago, but...
0: Deadly Earnest was... I mean, Scott, this is when Deadly Earnest was the person that... Wasn't it that introduced horror films?
1: Yeah. And there was lots of versions of him around the country.
0: Yeah. There were different ones. Were there different ones in every state?
1: Yeah, there was. Yeah, Adelaide...
0: I'm just trying to think what the one
1: Shane
0: was.
1: Shane Porteous from Country Practice in Brisbane.
0: Yeah.
1: Ralph Baker in Melbourne.
0: I'm just trying to think what the one in WA was called, which one we got. Anyway, but yeah, so did you like that, Michael?
2: Oh, yeah, it was a bit scary, though, I think. I was only probably about 6 or 7 or something, but I think I had a few nightmares after.
0: But Deadly Earnest never jumped the shark.
2: Oh, I forget now, you know. But there was another one Saturday morning.
0: Hmm.
2: On TV, was called The Samurai.
0: Hmm.
2: Shintaro, he was a samurai, and his little mate, Tombo the Mist.
0: Now, I'm not sure if either if the samurai could have ever jumped the shark, Scott.
1: Well, because there weren't a lot of episodes of them, why not? Because just kids reenacting it will be something that'll last forever.
0: It was dangerous because people would make those metal stars.
1: And there was the novelty sequence where they would... it's a spoiler, isn't it? But they would reverse the film, wouldn't they?
0: Yeah, they'd jump backwards.
1: You jump backwards up on top, you know, on like how high?
0: Yeah, up into a tree and things.
1: Yeah,
0: didn't like they,
1: 10 metres in the air.
0: Did they make fun of that on one of the... on one of the TV shows.

0: seconds?
1: Yeah, probably on fast forward.
0: Fast forward or something like that.
1: Yes.
0: Hi, Scott and Trev. Riverdale jumped the shark every time we saw the Cooper family, not to mention the poutine mafia, says Peter.
1: Yeah, there was sort of mob wars going on in there as well too, yeah.
0: There were so many different examples.
1: I'd go through the whole seven, no worries. And you mentioned Midsummer Murders before.
0: Yep.
1: John Nettles, who was Tom Barnaby when it started, he was in Bergerac. Have you seen they've done a reboot of Bergerac?
0: No.
1: You know Bergerac?
0: I know of Bergerac, but I don't think I've watched it.
1: So it was in the 80s, and I remember the thing about that was it's whole, and it's currently, there's a version now, 30 years later, and it's set in on Jersey in the Channel Islands. And that's the whole appeal of it. You know, it's like Doc Martin, Cornwall Village. And that's what sort of shocked me, because towards the end, about the second last season in Bergerac, I know it's near France, Jersey, but suddenly he embarked on this world trip at the end of an episode, end of a season. Then suddenly we come back for the next season, and suddenly he's living in Provence on a French winery, and he's broken his boat's broken down in Gibraltar. So suddenly the whole attraction of the show has been watching, you know, a bit like Midsummer Murders, like eight seasons of crime happening on this island and on the Channel Islands. And then suddenly he moves and he's a private detective in France. He's jumping back to Jersey and then going back to France. So that's where I thought that jumped a bit. It lost its appeal of the quaint island.
0: A couple of texts. The Sullivans jumped the shark after the boys came back from the war. There was nothing after that, says Ian.
1: Yeah, that was always going to be the problem, wasn't it? It was a, you know, World War II drama. What would they do when the war finished? If you're looking for big moments in Australian history, you'd have to be waiting like 11 years for the Olympics or the Snowy Mountains scheme or something. The boys would have to head off to the Snowy, but they made a TV show about the Snowy. But, yeah, that was the problem when you've got a World War II drama.
0: What was the Snowy TV show?
1: Snowy. It was about the Snowy Mountains scheme.
0: Makes sense, really, doesn't it? Oh, dear. The first episode of Holiday Island jumped the shark. What's Holiday Island?
1: Holiday Island was an 80s drama. 80s drama? I don't know. It was a show set in on a holiday resort, an Australian holiday resort, but it was filmed in Melbourne.
0: Okay.
1: So it was never going to succeed.
0: It didn't do well.
1: No, it didn't do well.
0: A couple of other examples. The Dallas dream situation in Dallas.
1: Yeah.
0: That was a whole series, wasn't it?
1: There was a whole season.
0: Whole season.
1: Patrick Duffy left, so they killed him off, and then he decided to come back, a season later or two seasons later. But so they devised a jump the shark moment where his wife came out the shower. No, he appeared out the shower and the whole two seasons Pam had dreamed that Bobby had been dead. So you just brushed all over that. But on the soap, Sam mentioned something on Facebook about E Street, which was the 80s, 90s Australian soap. And she described that as somewhat of an upmarket urban version of A Country Practice, which I agree with. And there was this moment, I thought, around a couple of years later, where they tried to go all arty. Because Twin Peaks had come out and they tried to go David Lynch, and they had this character called Mr. Bad. And as Sam said, mild-mannered and devastatingly handsome Stephen Richardson, architect and karate teacher by day, at night, alter ego Mr. Bad. And the character was this, it ended up being a serial killer, but his gimmick was his face was painted half black when he was in the alter ego, and half silver, almost like, not like Ziggy Stardust Bowie, but sort of that look. And that's where I thought E Street jumped, where they suddenly thought, oh, you know, we're going to try and compete with Twin Peaks rather than be a soap. And then just after that, they had the episode when Max, the policeman, turned into a werewolf to be a dream. And that, again, they were mixing the whole genre.

0: They were becoming a daytime soap. So they went from trying to be David Lynch into being a, you know, Days of Our Lives over the top kind of soap.
1: If you want to join us, 1-300-800-222. As we take a look at the moments that TV series went bad, you loved them for a long time, and then they went bad. What was that point that you think it happened? 1-300-800-222.
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1: Now, I'm not sure about this, Scott, but Sean has pointed out that the magic roundabout jumped the shark. Now, he's saying that there was a thing called Dougal and the Blue Cat, or that there was a spin-off from a magic roundabout.
0: I think I've got the video of Dougal the Blue Cat somewhere. Was it a one-off?
1: I don't know.
0: Yeah. I don't know how that could have jumped. I wonder how that jumped the shark, Dougal and the Blue Cat. Whether it wasn't a French version. I know originally Magic Roundabout, wasn't it based on a French concept?
1: Was it? Because it sounds very French and looks very French.
0: Yeah. It was done by, the English version was done by Eric Thompson, who was Emma Thompson's dad. But yeah, we need to know why it jumped the shark, whether it was they spun off Dougal and the Blue Cat.
1: Let me see. I used to enjoy Home and Away. Now it's so narrow with the same boring themes and narrow roles, police, doctors and cafe careers. And the behaviour of girls towards the guys is very poor, says Julie. So obviously there was a point in time, Julie, that it was good. So I wonder what it was, that moment. Do you think, Scott, that they try to become a bit edgier and you lose a little bit of the homeliness? Five and away. Do you know what I mean?
0: Yeah, because you're watching a soap and you don't want it to be, you know, gritty and urban. I mean, it's funny you mention that because that was the whole thing. You know, Bob, this is ridiculous. It seems a bit ridiculous, but Bob the Builder, when it was an English version, you know, Bob the Builder used to go around and do simple tasks with the trucks, right? Suddenly they do a reboot in 2015. They're doing skyscrapers. It's America. They're doing skyscrapers and they're building shopping centres. And the thing I reckon where it jumped the shark was my favourite character in the original Bob the Builder was Spud the Scarecrow.
1: He was great. Yeah. A bit scary though.
0: So what Bob, you know, like they'd have a task where Bob the Builder would have to do the lines on the soccer field, the boundary lines. And so ended up like Spud the Scarecrow would say, I'll do it, but he'd run amok and just, you know, draw lines all over the oval. So he was this real sort of enfant terrible of Bob the Builder. But obviously the American producers thought the trouble-making Scarecrow wouldn't fit with their new high-heart aesthetic concept, you know.
1: I like that, but he was quite scary, that Scarecrow.
0: Because he had that, I didn't know why he was so scary for years. He was like a Scarecrow. First of all, it was a Scarecrow that talked and moved.
1: Yeah.
0: Normally they talk like Wurzel Gummidge, but they don't move. He had like an onion for a head almost.
1: Yeah.
0: But he also had the green and red scarf, which is Freddy Krueger.
1: Freddy Krueger.
0: Yeah.
1: That's what it is.
0: Yeah. Which, the person that put that in must have known, you know, because,
1: smart. Hey, a taxi that says, hey, Goodings, that's you. What about Dukes of Hazzard? My favourite show when it was running, the jumping the shark moment was when they encountered a spaceship and an alien, kind of like Kazoo and the Flintstones. My theory was they were running out of Dodge Chargers to jump, so the stunts were being reduced and they needed something else each week to keep us watching. This is from Little Brother Trucker, and I'm only saying little because it's in the title. So I didn't even know that there was an episode where that happened, Scott.
0: Neither did I, but there was also that, what about three quarters of the way through, there was a pay dispute, and the main, was it Duke and, was it Bo and Luke?
1: Yeah.
0: They left because they weren't getting paid enough, and so they basically went on strike for two seasons. I can't remember who they brought in, probably their cousins, but then they came back when the pay dispute was resolved. By then they'd lost all momentum. So

0: Do you still watch? Did you still stay with Sons of Anarchy the whole time?
1: No, I left Sons of Anarchy. I love Sons of Anarchy, but left Sons of Anarchy when they went to Ireland.
0: That's what I was going to say. Like, so Sons of Anarchy were, that was about an outlaw motorcycle gang, wasn't it, in California?
1: Yep.
0: And that's what I thought too, because all, I was watching it, and as we've mentioned it before, you know, we were watching it because they would reference Hamlet a lot, wouldn't they? Because that was the, sort of loosely based on that. Yeah, in the third season, suddenly they ended up in Northern Ireland. And there were a lot of stereotypes in there, weren't there?
1: It was just, there was someone's son, there was a child, someone was kidnapped and taken.
0: Someone was kidnapped, yeah.
1: To Ireland, and that's just, it fell off. And it might have come back.
0: Lots of stereotypes of Northern Irish and Irish people and lots of dodgy accents. But I think at least they shot it there. They didn't, like, try and pretend.
1: I was waiting for a moment by which Sons of Anarchy would somehow, although you'd need to cross over timelines, would meet Peaky Blinders. And there would be some sort of a crossover between those two.
0: You'd need a wormhole.
1: You would need a wormhole for it to happen.
0: It's about a century, isn't it?
1: It's about a century. Actually, do you reckon that when they do crossovers of shows that sometimes that means that they're grasping at straws a little bit?
0: Oh, well, which ones? Well, I mean, I know they do Chicago Fire and Chicago Med, but they're like more franchises, aren't they?
1: Yeah, and Special Victims Unit meets what was the original show that's
0: Law and Order.
1: Law and Order, yeah, where there were Law and Order episodes where they would meet Special Victims Unit.
0: That's probably the same. Actually, is Chicago Med, aren't they, Dick Wolf as well?
1: Don't know. Never watched.
0: I think
1: it.
0: They are as well. So yeah, I think that's okay because that's like a Dick Wolf universe, and all the characters exist in that universe.
1: That universe is important. We should talk about universes one day. Brooke's with us. Hello, Brooke.
2: G'day, guys. How you going?
1: Good. What did you want to talk about?
2: I think it was the '80s. There was an Australian TV show that had Jeremy Sims in it, and it was about a family that won the lottery.
1: Yeah,
2: and but they obviously ran out of plot lines, and they basically turned into a soft porn vampire show.
1: Scott,
0: yes. Chances is actually available. I think it's on for free on a streaming service.
1: Oh, was it Chances?
0: Yeah, Chances. Were you in Chances?
1: Yeah, I was a little bit in Chances.
0: It went a bit erotic.
1: Oh, that's right. It went weird, wasn't it, Brooke? Because Chances in the beginning wasn't too weird, but it went weird. Who was the guy that was in some sort of an oxygen tent thing, Scott?
0: I just remember that Bogart Lowe was part of an Asian crime syndicate, and there was some dabbling with nuns and some Nazi imagery. But, yeah, it went occulty and, yeah, really weird plots. After being, like, a relatively safe middle class, sort of, it was a bit weird at the start, but it was always pretty much a middle class family had, you know, won the lottery, and that's what its thing was.
1: It did go a bit weird, Brooke. I'm glad you brought up Chances because it was hard to try and work out sometimes what Chances was actually about.
2: Oh, yeah, we used to just watch it because we used to just want to know, what weird stuff's going to come on the TV tonight.
1: It was like that, and there were generally a lot of bottoms in it, Scott.
0: Yeah, and there was like, I think they were dabbling in Egyptian artefacts, illegal trade of Egyptian artefacts at one stage. But I'm interested, what did you play in Chances?
1: I was generally a policeman in Chances. Whenever there was an episode, I remember being a policeman on the docks in Melbourne. There must have been
0: like
1: something.
0: Like in a uniform?
1: Yeah. So quite often a policeman in Chances. But it was funny. It was always funny to go because you never quite knew what was going to happen. When you turn up to do the shooting on the day, you were never quite sure what it was about.
0: Oh, okay. Well, have a look because I think all the episodes, we should, We need to find out what episode you're in, and because I think they're all available. So
1: someone said,
0: I'll work my way through them.
1: Yeah, good luck. Somebody's also, what did someone say? Oh, it's on Foxtel. So
0: yeah,
1: it's
0: it is.
1: Jeremy Seals is in Chances and it's on Foxtel, says Donald.
0: So, Trevor, I've basically got every episode stored in my library, so I can just go through and I'm going to zoom. And were you wearing a white, you know, Victoria Police? I'm not sure Victoria Police would have given their permission, considering the raunchy nature. The raunchy. So it might have been like a generic police force. But were you wearing like a white Victoria Police kind of hat?
1: No, I was definitely in a uniform, but I can't remember much. This is a long time ago, Scott.
0: Oh, come on. It's but Chances.
1: Long time ago. but I do know I kept my pants on. So that was fine. There was always, you'd always, though, when you were called up to do an episode of Chances, because there's always a nudity clause thing in there, and they would ask you whether or what you are prepared to do. And you were never sure whether or not, especially if you're doing Chances, of whether or not to tick that bit or not.
0: You were hired as a uniformed policeman.
1: No. You just get told you're being an extra. And then when you turn up, they then give you what you're actually doing.
0: You could have been in the bordello or something.
1: Let me see. Hi, Trevor and Scott, personally for me, Doctor Who lost the appeal when Capaldi became the Doctor. Poor scripting. The Doctor and the assistants were basically chasing scary monsters every show. No real depth of the stories. It was very different from when David Tennant, Matt Smith, from that period of time, says Jeff.
0: I was a bit loath to mention Doctor Who, but I was reading something tonight about Doctor Who. That the BBC has cancelled the Christmas special, and Russell T Davies posted, I saw, the saying he won't be running it anymore, and he actually said the BBC are putting it out to tender.
1: Oh.
0: Doctor Who.
1: Really?
0: Yeah. So, if you're a Doctor Who fan, check that out.
1: So does that mean that the BBC won't have control over the storylines?
0: I
1: don't know.
0: It was being made by Disney, wasn't it?
1: Was it? Oh, I didn't know that.
0: But, they said they were going to make a Christmas special, but now they're saying they're not going to make the Christmas special.
1: Well, that's never seen
0: one. And instead they're asking companies to come forward and help them co-produce it.
1: Pamela has said Country Practice jumped the shark when Molly died.
0: Who left at the same time? Vicky left at the same time, didn't she?
1: That was probably one of the great moments of Australian television.
0: Yeah, when she left. Yeah. Oh, Brendan left quite soon after, didn't he? Yeah.
1: If you'd like to join us, then give us a call. What did you do? That's all I was in Chances. Well, I did some other Chances of ones, but I just remember being the policeman. I think somebody jumped off a bridge or jumped off a jetty in that. I think maybe there may have been some nudity in that part. I can't remember.
0: Well, they're all available.
1: They're all available. Steve's with us. Hello, Steve.
3: Yeah, g'day. How's it going?
1: Now, this is a very popular show, but you felt that there was a moment that they jumped the shark in Rake?
3: I thought it was an absolutely brilliant show for the first season, but once they let Barney fly off to New Zealand in the balloon, they lost part of it. It just wasn't as good after that.
1: What was it you liked about it, and what was it that made it less enjoyable after that particular part?
3: Well, most of the first season, it was actually believable. Yeah, the situations were quite believable, even though they were outrageous. But they just took things too far. It just got too muddled after the first season.
1: When you say too far, was it in the storylines, was it in the characters, or was it just in a bit of everything?
3: A bit of everything, really, because they started to get convoluted by making the politician a friend and bringing all the families together and mixing everyone up. And they introduced too many sidelines, like a pregnant girlfriend for Barney and all sorts of things. So they just got too convoluted.
1: Scott?
0: Yeah, I mean, what did you think when it was sort of like that, you know, Who Goes to Washington? The classic film, because he went to Canberra as the senator, didn't he?
3: Yeah.
0: At one stage?
3: Yep, they'd gone too far by then.
0: And then ended up getting on the High Court in, I think, the last episode, which is where they rounded out, which was interesting.
1: Did it really upset, like, was it something, because sometimes when this happens with television programs, Steve, I'm not going to say it's really upsetting or devastating because there are far more terrible things that can happen in your life, but it's just a shame when that happens.
3: It is. It's disappointing because it was such a great premise and a really good show in the first season. They should have just cut after that.
1: Did you
0: watch the American version?
3: Oh, no, I wouldn't even ever watch an American version of anything. They can destroy the best comedies in the world. They did it to The Office. They did it to everything they ever copied.
1: Well, see, a lot of people rave about The Office, the US series.
3: No.
1: And Shameless as well.
3: Rubbish.
1: It was rubbish. Excellent.
3: Absolute rubbish it was.
1: I like it when people hold back on their opinion, Scott.
0: I think that, to me, the Office, the American, it took me a while to get into The Office, the American version. I sort of did. Will Ferrell came in. That was a bit weird. And also when they brought Ricky Gervais in and he confronted Michael Scott, I thought that was a bit desperate as well. And some of the romantic interests they tried to foist on some of the characters, I thought. Yeah, but I don't, probably him leaving, probably Steve Carell leaving, maybe.
1: We're talking this morning with Scott Gooding's TV Freak about the moment that TV series lost it, that it was a really good series, you enjoyed it, and then they introduced somebody or they went off on a different tangent and it just wasn't that popular anymore. 1-300-800-222. Buffy jumped the shark when Buffy died and got buried at the end of the series 5, but got resurrected and dug her way out of the grave and then cancelled the series and moved on to another network. I don't know anything about Buffy, Scott.
0: I didn't think any Buffy fans thought it jumped the shark. I know they think the creators jumped the shark in a lot of ways, but I thought Buffy fans stuck with it right till the end.
1: Is that the same with Stranger Things? Because I watched the first two series of Stranger Things and then I didn't watch it anymore. I'm not sure if there was a moment, but I just didn't watch it anymore. But some people would say it jumped the shark, but other people say that it has been very, very good. And if you're loyal, you'll follow it anyway.
0: Did you last two seasons, did you say?
1: Yeah.
0: Yeah, it's one of the things where I think people, now it was like an episode a week, wasn't it released an episode a week or was it released as a whole series? I can't remember. But now if you have to wait, that can be a jumping the shark moment because people just don't have that attention span anymore. But I thought when Eleven became the punk in the second series, I just... It lost it a bit there because the depiction of her as a punk, it was like, I mentioned, it's like something out of Quince in the 80s, you know, a stereotypical punk character.
1: Yeah.
0: It looked like, when a department store will sell punk garb. That's what I thought. It just didn't look realistic, you know.
1: Like it's
0: that's
1: a brand
0: sort of
1: new,
0: it lost me a bit.
1: It's a brand new leather jacket.
0: Yeah, but it wasn't, the other thing is it wasn't aimed at us necessarily, Trevor.
1: Yeah, yeah.
0: Was aimed at the young people, you know.
1: Is one of the greatest examples of jumping the shark, there was that moment that everyone defines it so well that we all know that this was the point, was in Mork and Mindy when they introduced the fully grown baby that got younger.
0: But he's born out of an egg, wasn't he?
1: Yes.
0: That's because people in Ork were born out of eggs. Mm. But that was, isn't that an interesting concept? Like it was reverse aging, wasn't it?
1: Oh, it was the moment that it just wasn't funny anymore.
0: But was he born, it was Jonathan Winters, wasn't it?
1: Yes.
0: But he was born old as the baby, but he spoke as the baby.
1: Yes.
0: And that was the confusing part because did he wear nappies as well?
1: It was just stupid, Scott, is what it was.
0: I thought they should have concentrated more on the on Mindy's dad's jazz shop and jazz that career.
1: Yes, that would have worked. But not introducing... I can't... The writers must have been going, I don't know, what will we do? Oh, that's an interesting idea.
0: How are you going with shrinking?
1: Now, you see, this is a shrinking for people who are wondering is a has Harrison Ford in it. It's a very good actor. It's about a group of psychiatrists, and it's look. I think the first seasons were superb. This last season, I think they're looking for new things and they're stretching it. But I personally haven't enjoyed this last season.

0: Cool and Calm is played by Ted McGinley. And the person that came up with the concept of Jump the Shark, the patron saint of Jump the Shark, is Ted McGinley, because he has joined a lot of shows in their decline as cast members left. Like, yeah, he's joined Happy Days, Married with Children, Love Boat. Apparently he's taken it on too. It's not like, you know, a question of his acting ability. It's just, you know, this coincidence he's joining these shows. But it's good to see him in a in a reasonable role in a serious show.
1: He's very good too.
0: Yeah.
1: But I think that I don't know what to say about Shrinking, because I love it so much. Because it's one of those programs that has many storylines, and some of the storylines are still really strong, and the other storylines perhaps are just they're stretching it too much.
0: I think they're doing a fourth.
1: Yeah, and I think they will. And I will watch it, and we'll see. Steve's with us. Hello, Steve.
2: Hello, good morning. How are we?
1: Good, thanks, Steve.
2: Yeah, I'd like to talk about, I think it's a fantastic Australian show, Mr. In Between.
1: Mm-hmm.
2: I love his character, the type of human being he was. He had a dark side to him and a very, you can say, modest, caring person as well on top of that. He loved his daughter. He respected his friends highly. Whoever respected him, he respected you back. But when he come down to his business, which was a hitman, he'll just do his job and just sort of get it over and done with. It never really affected his other side of his life.
1: Is it still good? Is it still a good series?
2: Well, no, it's over now. The series is finished.
1: Okay.
2: I think they made three series and maybe about 10 episodes in each.
1: Do you reckon that they left it at the right time and didn't try and stretch it too much?
2: Maybe yes, maybe no. I think it had a very, very strange ending.
1: Mm. Yeah. Don't say, because people haven't seen it. I've never seen it, Scott.
0: No, look, I liked it. I found it difficult to watch because I found it really tense the whole time. Mm. And I was on the edge of, you know, in the seat watching and wondering what was going to happen, whether it was going to be an outburst from a character or something out of the blue would happen. And yeah, there were three series of it. And, yeah, without giving away the spoiler at the end, it had this really interesting, you know, potentially open-ended ending, but also it was definitive in its own way. If you've seen it, you know what I'm talking about. Mm. You just, the way it ends, the scenario that ended on, it could have gone a lot of different directions. It involves him as a taxi driver driving passengers around. But, yeah, it was just the whole time the main character, Ray, was just on the edge. Someone annoyed him in the street, all of a sudden it could kick off. And I didn't really find it gratuitous. I just found it very tense.
1: Yeah. Thank you, Steve. A good example of, well, this was for me, because Homeland was a great series.
0: Yeah.
1: And Claire Danes was phenomenal. But that jumped the shark in about season two or three, and it became very soapy-ish. It centred around the family and things that were happening with the family and not necessarily about spying and stuff. And if you stayed with it, it got better. So sometimes I wonder, Scott, that programs may jump the shark, but then they recognise it and go back to the things that they were good at.
0: Go back. Because did Damien Lewis come back into it?
1: No.
0: Was he in it the whole time?
1: No, Damien Lewis was that the red-headed guy.
0: Yeah.
1: No, he left the series in maybe two or three. He died.
0: Yep.
1: Sorry for people who have never seen Homeland before.
0: Yeah.
1: But they kept the Claire Danes character and they kept her character then investigating her involvement in different spying things and all of that sort of stuff. So they came back to the central part and Claire Danes character was just grew and grew and grew and became better.
0: Because I know he died in it, so he didn't spoil that for me, but I just wondered if he'd left at one stage and then come back. But on that, another spy show, which I think was interesting and didn't actually jump, but it ran a long time, was the British show, Spooks.
1: Mm.
0: And so many of the major

0: your character. I think the Peter Firth character remained constant throughout it, but a lot of agents in that show died in the show,
1: yeah.
0: were killed off, and some of them were like really out of the blue and really shocked you if you didn't know and hadn't read about what was happening. So that they sort of kept that fresh again by keeping you on the edge, wondering, you know, which characters would survive and what was around the corner.
1: Spooks is a great show, and you're right, the ability to keep that fresh was very, very good. John's with us. Hello, John.
2: Hello.
1: Yes, John, what did you want to say?
2: Supergirl was the one, the one that sprung to mind that was vaguely recent. The first series was just her, Calista Flockhart. It was all about female empowerment, Mum, and I watched it. Then the second series, they started throwing in every character you can think of that wasn't Superman, basically.
1: Have you seen that, Scott?
0: Which one, Superman?
1: Supergirl.
0: Supergirl, no.
2: It was a few years ago,
1: So was it a good show to start with, John?
2: Oh, yeah, the whole first season was well worth watching and, on a weekly, like the olden days. And
1: John, was it an issue, though, when you noticed that it was, they'd changed it a lot, did you stay with it or was there a point when you just went, I can't watch it anymore?
2: No, well, Mum and I basically thought she was meant to be super. I mean, if they're all super, then there wasn't much point. And Calista Flockhart left as well, which she was a great, it was a great role for her, I think.
1: That's a really interesting role for Calista Flockhart to play.
2: Oh, she wasn't Supergirl.
1: Oh, that would be interesting.
2: She was the magazine editor that the Supergirl worked at.
1: I'd watch that.
2: I would watch that too. I would return for that.
1: Good on you. Thank you.
0: When you mentioned Calista Flockhart, I immediately remembered Ally McBeal.
1: Mm.
0: And it was probably more about the selling of that show, but remember there was a dance. Remember the dancing baby phenomena?
1: Yes.
0: In that?
1: Yep.
0: And I think it wasn't so much in the show. It was more the way Seven sold it. It was almost like the person doing the ads didn't actually thought the show was about dancing babies. And it sort of put me off because I think even like watching football or sport, you know, they have ads across the bottom of the screen,
1: yeah.
0: you know, advertising their coming shows. I think one of them, they may even had dancing baby coming along. It's like, well, I think the show was a bit more than dancing babies, but I'm not sure the network could craft that concept. So I sort of just found that, you know, annoying and probably tuned out and went back when it was repeated a couple of years later.
1: I wonder if there was a point in Boston Legal that it jumped the shark, because that went for such a long time and it was really good to begin with, but I don't know if there was an actual point, but I just stopped watching it because I don't know if I found that they were stretching the stories too far to try and come up with legal cases that were bizarre and weird and interesting.
0: Did it potentially become you're watching for the end of show chats between Shatner and James Spader. And I felt when they were being really self-reverential and including references to their past careers in the show's characters' dialogue. I remember he said he was Pretty in Pink and Stop Being a Klingon and all these kind of things.
1: Yeah.
0: And in the end, I was watching that and I totally forgot they were actors and I just felt like, I thought in the end I was just watching James Spader and I was watching William Shatner, like they were, you know, in a bar having a chat. I think that sort of lost its way a bit.
1: I think there were points in that television program where they were just trying to be confronting. They were trying to do things that would make you go, oh, you can't do that.
0: Yeah,
1: and
0: with their cases.
1: Yeah, and I didn't like that. Hello, Sean.
3: Hey, Trev, how you doing?
1: What did you want to mention, Sean? When was it jumped the shark?
3: No, the Brady Bunch.
1: Mm-hmm.
3: The Brady Bunch, when they went to Hawaii. They lost me when they went to Hawaii. When the father, he got a job in Hawaii, didn't he?
1: Yeah.
3: And they had to go to Hawaii, and Bobby and Peter found a tiki doll.
1: Yep.
3: A tiki thing, and was it the older brother, Greg? Didn't he have a surfing accident or something?
1: There was something like that.
3: Held underwater.
1: And I think that's the one Vincent Price was in, Scott.
0: Yeah, they were cursed.
1: Yes.
3: Yeah.
0: There was a spider.

0: creeping up the bedroom. Alice did it back, doing the Hawaiian dancing.
1: That's the one, yeah.
2: Why? Why was it at that point it jumped the shark? Were you with it up to there, Sean?
1: Yeah, I was, but that just went just too ridiculous. Like, yeah. It was a good family, and there was all this stuff happened. I was just like, how can all that happen on one holiday?
2: It's true.
0: I thought it jumped the shark in its depiction of American employer relationships in the '70s. The way can't remember the boss's name. He not only flew Mike to work on the architecture project in Hawaii. He flew the whole family over. What a generous employer.
1: Yeah,
2: it's true. Look, hey, Sean, thank you. And we will finish with Kiri, because, Kiri, I'm not sure if there's any particular point in Gilligan's Island that it jumped. What do you think?
3: Well, gentlemen, good morning. But is there an argument that the jumping the shark concept started with Gilligan's Island? Because throughout the shows, there were various people that came to the island to get all, and they always got away, including the surfer that surfed there, and he managed to surf away. And when you're a 12-year-old and you felt for these islanders who were peddling these funny bicycles to make electricity to get off the island, you then suddenly realise as a 12-year-old, well, hang on, these people are getting away. Wasn't there an episode where they were saved and they then came back?
2: It's an interesting, and Kiri's right, like, there were so many points by which you could go within Gilligan's Island. Oh, for goodness sake, it's just gone too far. And maybe the surfer were maybe one of those, but that was relatively early. But we forgave them a lot in Gilligan's Island, Scott.
0: Yeah, it finished, and then they did the movie when they were saved. Mm. They did a telly movie a few years later, a reunion film where they were saved, and then they did another one where they couldn't cope back in Western society, so they all went back to the island.
2: That's right.
0: Yeah.
2: But there was never really maybe we have too fond of memories of Gilligan's Island and forget the opportunities or where it was that it went a bit silly.
0: And the fact they jumped, I mean, I wasn't aware of even I Dream a Genie. John on Facebook mentions there was a 4-episode arc when Genie was trapped in a NASA safe. But in the end, the whole concept of it was, there were 4 weeks of this where viewers were encouraged to send in their combinations to the safe that would help release her.
2: Oh, really?
0: And the winner won around the world trip. I'll give the spoiler. The combination was 497. and they got $1,000 spending money. But in the end, I think I was reading about it before, it might have even been a gimmick, because they were certain ratings were higher than they thought they were through the surveys.
2: Yeah.
0: So by doing this, they were getting 9,000 letters a day. So it showed the producers there really was this huge audience, you know, watching the show and engaging, you know, entering this episode to get around the world trip if you guess the combination of to release Genie from the 4-episode version in the NASA safe. But that probably did jump the shark, because that's a bit of not product placement, but that sort of veering off to try and protect your longevity as a show.
2: Just I wonder as well with the TV shows like that, with I Dream of Jeannie, that we were talking earlier about unresolved sexual tension, that when they actually became a couple, because that happened in I Dream of Jeannie, didn't it?
0: Yeah, and it happened in Get Smart as well, didn't it?
2: Yeah. That once you actually get rid of that, then that's a lot of what the interaction is about between the characters on the show.
0: Yeah, and then you get smart, they have the kid and they have the child as well, which means you have to banish Fang.
2: Oh, no, that's not very good.
0: I know, that's right. Fang disappeared. That's when it jumped, I reckon.
2: Margaret has suggested Shetland was never the same after Jimmy Perez left.
0: No.
2: I mean, that's a point by which people have to go when you lose central characters and they decide to keep the TV series going. Number one, it's very brave for them to be able to do that. But some people will leave. That, I mean, that's the same with Midsummer Murders when what's-his-name left and his cousin became the policeman.
0: I admit, I still haven't watched, even though I love Sanjeev, I haven't watched the last season of Unforgotten after Nicola Walker left. You know, Unforgotten, like a cold case series,
2: you know,
0: English
2: couldn't do
0: one.
2: That.
0: Yeah, whereas I had no problem watching CSI after.

0: watching NYPD Blue after David Caruso left.
1: So, I've got to say, people will follow Death in Paradise no matter who the new detective is that comes in.
0: Yeah, that's right. Yeah, Ralph Little and, yeah.
1: Oh, the joys of Death in Paradise. All that really is Midsummer Murders in the Caribbean Island.
0: Oh, yeah, there's a formula to that.
1: There certainly is. Scott Goodings, great talking to you. Thank you.
0: Thanks, Trevor. See ya.
1: See ya. Scott Goodings, TV Freak, joins us to take a look at television. Thank you to everybody who joined us. There are so many different times that television programs have jumped the shark and perhaps you've lost it, but then sometimes you'll come back. Although shows like Passions, someone would question whether or not there was ever a shark there at any point in time. We're off to the next ABC News.
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0: ABC News, I'm Clive Hunter. One Nation leader Pauline Hanson has promised that federal Labor seats in Western Australia will be on her hit list at the next election. The party has surged in recent national polls, suggesting it's more popular than Labor or the Coalition. Senator Hanson addressed supporters at an event in Perth last night as hundreds of protesters outside the venue accused her of racism. She insisted One Nation will be targeting Labor seats.
1: I'm going to get rid of those useless ones who've done nothing but destroy this nation, and we will take our nation back.
0: Prices across the United States rose to a three-year high in May, with American consumers increasingly feeling the impacts of the Iran war. With more, here's the BBC's Samira Hussain.
2: With the Strait of Hormuz closed, it means that about a fifth of the world's energy supplies are no longer on the market. And even though the United States doesn't import any of its energy through the Strait of Hormuz, the resulting energy fluctuations in prices have really had an impact here in the United States. So it's costing a lot more for cars to fill up with gasoline. Food prices have gotten a lot higher. And if you look at the way wages are increasing, it's not in line with inflation, which means people have a job to make ends meet.
0: Meanwhile, President Trump has threatened to hit Iran again as soon as today because the Iranians are taking too long to sign a peace deal. The U.S. has already launched airstrikes at targets in southern Iran after the downing of an American attack helicopter, with Iran firing back at countries in the region.
3: So we'll see what happens. But we hit them hard yesterday, and we're going to hit them again hard today, in case you miss it, in case you don't turn on your television set. And we'll see what happens with the deal. We were really close to a deal, but they keep tapping us along. They keep playing us for suckers because, you know what? They dealt with some very stupid presidents. I have to say that. I'm embarrassed to say it. Some very stupid people were sitting there.
0: Comes as Australia, the US and European allies have condemned plots by Iranian-backed groups to kill Iranian dissidents, journalists and Jews. The joint statement released by the US Department of State says, "We stand united in our determination to protect our countries and our people." The group of nations allege lethal plotting by intelligence organizations within the Iranian state and call on Iran to stop such actions. A Sudanese man has appeared in court in Northern Ireland, accused of attempted murder over a knife attack in which the victim lost his left eye. The attack sparked violent anti-immigrant demonstrations in parts of Belfast as buildings and vehicles were set alight. Violence condemned by the Prime Minister, Keir Starmer.
4: We are united in calling for calm and determined to restore order, support the police and all those on the front line, and ensure that justice is done.
0: All Victorian children will get two extra visits with maternal and child health nurses triggered by reforms to the NDIS. Here's Ethan Seiderman.
5: Under changes to the NDIS, children under 8 with mild to moderate autism will be moved off the scheme and into the Thriving Kids program. Minister for Children Lizzie Blanthorn said Victoria will also review the existing 10 maternal healthcare visits, which are for newborns until they're about 3.5 years old. Ms Blanthorn said all Victorian children will get two extra assessments with maternal and child healthcare nurses as they start

0: kindergarten and before they start school, to identify any support they need. The state will also employ more allied health professionals and support workers, co-located with maternal child health, kindergartens and early parenting centres.
1: Ahead of SpaceX's stock market launch this week, government officials here are warning about Australia's growing reliance on Elon Musk's Starlink. National AI tech reporter Cam Wilson explains.
2: Satellite internet provider Starlink has an estimated 200,000 Australian customers and deals with both Telstra and Optus. Documents obtained via a Freedom of Information request shows Home Affairs officials flagging that Starlink's success presents a challenge to Australian sovereignty. While acknowledging the service's benefit, officials said it's hard to regulate offshore assets. The Australian Signals Directorate has also warned that private satellite operators exert significant control over their networks. SpaceX did not respond to questions from the ABC.
1: And briefly, the government's putting $100 million into a new arthritis research mission, bringing together researchers, health professionals and patients. ABC News.
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4: Sydney, a shower or two, 14 to 21. Melbourne, a possible shower, 10 to 17. Brisbane, a shower or two, 15 to 23. Perth, rain, 9 to 17. Adelaide, partly cloudy, 8 to 20. Hobart, partly cloudy, 7 to 15. Canberra, partly cloudy, 8 to 17. And Darwin, sunny, 22 to 33.
5: Are there any winners in the cost of living crisis? What's causing the algal bloom?
6: Questions. They've never been more important. So the one thing we'll never question is our duty to keep asking. ABC News. Keep asking.
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8: Good morning. It is 6 minutes past four, 6 minutes past two in Western Australia, and 24 minutes to four in South Australia and in the Northern Territory, if you're listening. This is the moment in time when we open up the lines and you can talk about whatever you want to, the things that are happening in politics. It may be something that you've read about in the paper. It may be taking a look at the things that you would like to do in the future and still be doing. So what are the things that you would like to talk about, that you have an opinion that you would like to share? 1-300-800-222 or text us on 0437-774-774. Interesting story coming out of the ACT, being that the ACT will become the first in the nation to abolish stamp duty for all first home buyers, regardless of income or home value. The move continues the ACT government's decade-long ambition to abolish tax on all house sales. What do you think? Is that a good idea? Would it be much easier for people to be able to get into the housing market if there was no stamp duty, and especially for first home buyers? Is that a good idea? 1-300-800-222 or text us on 0437-774-774. Is it something that you would like to see? Do you think it should be for first home buyers? I always wonder for people who have been through separation or divorce, who are then wanting to get back into the housing market as well, whether or not it's really difficult because you may have been a homeowner, yet at that particular point in time, given what you've been through, you may not still have the opportunity or the income or to have the deposit to be able to get back into the housing market. So is that something that should be considered as well, as far as you're concerned? There was a story that we heard a little bit about yesterday about, we wanted to do, how do you imagine you'd be spending your days if you lived older than 100? Reading, some gardening, perhaps a bit of travel, health permitting. One centenarian from regional Victoria is taking aim at a world record, hoping to become the oldest woman still playing competitive croquet. The 101-year-old May Beveridge says croquet is still very good for you.
9: It's such a wonderful exercise, not only for your body but for your brain. People think you just have to hit a ball through a hoop. It's nothing like that. You have to think ahead. It keeps you sane.
8: So, what would you still like to be doing once you're 100? What do you think you will be doing at that age, if you could? 1-300-800-222, text 0437-774-774. Do you think it's a good idea that stamp duty will soon be abolished for all first home buyers in the ACT? Do you think that that should be extended for people who may be separated or divorced and they're needing to get back into the housing market? Because in that situation, you may not have the deposit anymore to be able to get back in. Do you think there should be some sort of leniency in that regard as well for older Australians who've been through that situation? So what are your thoughts on any of those things? Or if there's something else that you would like to talk about, then please do. All you got to do is send us a text or give us a call. Trev, King Charles just granted Scotland a public holiday for making the soccer world game of the World Series. I'm outraged. Where's our extra holiday, says John. Do you think we should get another public holiday because we're playing in the World Cup? 1-300-800-222. Can you think of any other excuse why we should get a public holiday? Because we do like our public holidays and we've had some taken away from us over a period of time. Hello, Julian. What did you want to talk about?
10: Yeah, okay. It's about a television show, but I know you've covered it.
8: That's right.
10: But serious, it's not comedy.
8: Mm.
10: Does anyone over East particularly, I'm from Perth, you might know, and it was called The Magic Boomerangs. It was similar to Skippy.
8: This was in the late 60s, early 70s?
10: Early 70s, yeah.
8: Yeah. Was it with The Magic Boomerang you could stop time?
10: Yes, that's the one.
8: Yeah.
10: Did anybody remember looking at it? Yeah, because I can't remember all of it, but they threw a boomerang, kids, and it stopped time, yeah.
8: Yeah, I remember very just little bits of it. Mind you, I'm from Perth as well, so I'm not sure if it was a West Australian thing.
10: Yeah.
8: So if anyone does remember, give us a call on 1-300-800-222. If you're 100, what do you think it'd still be doing? That's a great story, and as we heard and had a listen to May Beveridge talking about continuing to play croquet at 101. Geez, I don't think I'll still be playing golf at 101. Maybe I will. You never nearly know. Grover from Ocean Grove says, when I'm 100, I'll be praying, it says here. Maybe. Hi, Trevor. Dropping stamp duty will just free up money for house purchases to push up prices of houses they bid on. I wonder if that's the case, though, because you can understand that, Greg, so thank you for that. When you combine that with some of the new things that a government are putting through as far as taxation is concerned federally, whether or not combined they could actually make a difference as well. The way the economy is going, I'll still be working when I'm 100 to pay off the house, says Graham. Hello, Steve.
11: Yeah, good day, mate.
8: At 100?
11: There was a couple of young guys down at the gym and they're doing their workouts and they noticed this old fella over in the corner and he's lifting twice the weights that they can lift and he's doing twice the reps that they could do. And they watched him and then they walk over and said, hey there, Grandad, you look like you're pretty healthy there. He says, yep, yep. He says, I come down the gym every day. He says, I've never drank, never smoked, and never chased loose women. And next week I'll be celebrating my 98th birthday. And the young bloke says, yeah, but how the hell are you going to celebrate it?
8: Thank you. Thank you. I thought there was a joke coming in there. Thank you, Steve, because that was relatively tame, whereas it could have been very, very different. Paper Chucker says, didn't the GST supposedly stop all other taxes? Yeah, you see, when that was introduced, they said we'll get rid of all the other taxes and then they will either be introduced, reintroduced. Then there are the ones that they introduce for a short time and then can't get rid of. Because once it's been introduced, once you've actually gotten rid of a tax, good try in trying to reintroduce it later on. That might be going to happen as far as the fuel excise, with that being halved, whether or not the government's going to be able to then lift the fuel excise so that people will go, oh, that's all right, it's going up 20 or 30 cents a litre, but we knew it was only for 3 months. Hi, Trevor. In 2000, John Howard agreed to share the GST with the states in exchange for the states abolishing stamp duty. 26 years later, says Sally, Thank you. If you want to join us, 1-300-800-222 on text. 0437-774-774. Just a little reminder, Andrew Dickens joins us in just a little while. As we take a look, as we like to do with him, as we take a look with it's Matthew Dickerson, joins us to take a look at new technology. So if you've got some new technology in your house and you're enjoying it, tell us what it is. If you've got some new technology in your house and you're just going, frustrates me a bit, because I'm not exactly sure how it works. So give us a call. Do you know what? We had a thing happen the other day where the remote stopped working. And there's that small panic when the remote stops working, because when you don't have a remote, you can't do anything. And I look around the remote and I couldn't find anywhere to put the batteries. There was no battery thing in it. And then we had a closer look. And then we remembered that it was a plug-in that you plug it in and it recharges. And I think it might have a little solar thing on the front of it. I don't know. Anyway, so if you've got some new technology you would like to talk about, 1-300-800-222. If you've got some questions to ask about new technology or some of the things that we're hearing a lot about, then, as I said, Matthew Dickerson will join us very, very soon. And if you want to join us as we open up the lines, 1-300-800-222. I will point out that Robin said, "Hey, Trevor, I finally got one. Hooray." This is as far as the theme was concerned a little while ago. So I was the first. If so, can you please play "I Drove All Night" by Celine Dion? Of course we can play.

I've got to say, Robin, when I saw that we were going to be playing that song, and I've never heard it before, when it started, I was a little bit shocked, I must say, that it didn't sound particularly Celine Dion-y. However, it's the way it goes. John said, Trev, that's a bit rockin' for Celine Dion. Is she turning into a Gen X delinquent? Kudos, though. Respect for doing it. But nicely done, Robin, bringing us that, because many of us have probably never heard Celine Dion do anything like that ever again. The Magic Boomerang was on ABC TV in 1965. I remember it well. There are episodes on YouTube, says Peter. G'day, Trevor. If we're going to be living till we're over 100, we must all work until we're 85. Otherwise,

Is who's going to pay for our quality of life, says Molly. Alan says the ACT is abolishing stamp duty for on those buying homes, at the same time raising the rates of every existing homeowner. They're going to raise more money than stamp duty and charge it every year instead of stamp duty just once. Nice point. I heard that story that I think it was a rate increase that there was in the ACT. 1-300-800-222. Matthew Dickerson joining us shortly as we have a little look at the new technology. If you have new technology and you want to talk about it, how good it is, perhaps it isn't so flash, but give us a ring. 1-300-800-222. That coming up next, and you're more than welcome to join us. This is the Eurythmics.

That's the Eurythmics. And When Tomorrow Comes. Just a reminder, in the next hour, I'm going to talk to you, or we're going to do an audit of the

0: console that's in between the seats in your car, because we're wanting to find out whether or not it is really exactly the same as in your house, the second or third cupboard where you just chuck everything. So we want to find out what's in there. So we're going to do that in the next hour. So keep that in mind, because you might want to have a little look, or you can just have a little think about the stuff that you know is in there and you think, why did I put it in there? That coming up a little bit later. Firstly, though, Matthew Dickerson coming up next.
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0: So if you have a new piece of technology and want to talk about how wonderful it is, or perhaps how you just don't get it, 1-300-800-222, Matthew Dickerson, small business consultant and presenter of the Tech Talk podcast. Hello, Matthew.
4: Morning, Trevor. It seems like a month since we've last talked. Good to be talking to you again.
0: It probably is. I wanted to talk to you because this was a story that was in ABC News online about the changes and the number of people that are in the forefront as far as using batteries and mega battery storage is concerned around the world. China at number one, United States at number two. And I was surprised to see that Australia is sitting at number three in that list.
4: We are a bit of an anomaly in our renewables picture and our EVs and our whole environmental landscape as far as power is concerned, but we are going very well with batteries, Trevor, and it's something that's made a difference. You might have seen recently too in some articles basically in the ABC as well, where wholesale electricity prices across the whole national electricity market have fallen about 12% over the last year. And now in New South Wales in particular, the prices are meant to go down by 7.7% from the 1st of July. And they're putting a lot of that down to batteries. Now, we know we've done really well with solar. When solar started and we had various schemes across the nation in different states, people adopted solar very quickly. And so now we're at a very good point, one of the leaders again in the world, at about 40% of our rooftops have got solar. So Aussies have said, you know what, that makes sense. We've got a pretty sunny country. Why not take advantage of that and put solar panels on our rooftops? So when you see those big solar farms, you think, wow, there's a lot of solar there. We're still producing more solar from our rooftops, about 28 gigawatts from our rooftops, than all of those solar, those big grid-scale solar farms, which are making about 20 gigawatts. But the thing that many people say, which is correct, is that it's pretty hard to produce any electricity when the sun isn't shining. So what do you do about all that solar? And of course, coal and gas have been some of the things that have been there. Coal takes a while to turn the power up and down. Gas is very good at that, being able to turn the power on within minutes and turn it off within minutes when you don't need it. But the secret in all of that, in all of this whole renewable landscape, is batteries. And so when we look at batteries and start to say, well, how many batteries have we got? Well, we've got, as I said before, 40% penetration with our rooftops. We've got, in terms of solar, so we've got about 4 million homes. We've got about 600,000 homes that have got batteries installed, and that complements what we've got with the grid. So at the moment, we've got about 10 gigawatt hours of storage in home batteries, 25 gigawatt hours of storage with the grid, and the national electricity market is saying that the reason prices are coming down is because that crucial time when the sun goes down and people need to use power, in other words, we get home from work, we turn the stove on, we're cooking dinner, there's lots of activity in households across the 4 million homes, across the millions of homes we've got across the nation, then that's when we need power, but the sun's gone down. And so that's where batteries have kicked in, and they've reduced that peak that we need from other sources, i.e. gas mainly. So it's gone from gas to batteries, and that's actually bringing electricity prices down. So people have adopted them in homes now, and it makes sense when you've got solar in your home, adding battery is kind of the secret ingredient to really bring your electricity bill down on an individual basis, but also across the entire electricity market. It's fascinating.
0: There's also the increase in big battery storages in states as well. In West Australia, there's a big one in Kwinana. In South Australia, that was put in a while ago. So we're starting to actually take a look at large-scale storage as well as the individual batteries that we have in our homes.
4: Yeah, that's exactly right. And that's that 25 gigawatt hours I mentioned of storage there. So that is making a huge difference. And what I love about some of those is the one you mentioned in WA.

0: Hey there. That's on the site of an old coal deposit, an old coal-fired power station there. They've actually used the same land space to put batteries in, and it makes sense as well because if I've got a coal-fired power station, I've probably got some transmission lines and a substation there, a pretty big substation, logically, if it's a coal-fired power station. And if I put batteries in, well, I don't have to do all that part of the infrastructure. And it's almost a nice picture, Trevor, to say, this is where coal used to be, and now we're moving to this new source. And batteries aren't a source of power, but a new part of the renewable picture, which is batteries. So it's a nice transition from one to the old, if you like, to the new. So we've hit some magical numbers too. We're just around that 50% of all the power we use renewable. And again, people say, oh no, we can't use renewables across the whole market. It will never work, but it will work when you combine things like batteries because, again, people say sun doesn't always shine, the wind doesn't always blow. How can we possibly ever have all of our electricity provided with renewables? Well, you do need some storage. And the great thing about storage with batteries is they can come on pretty much instantly. They can be turned on and off within seconds, milliseconds in some cases, which is much better than coal and better than gas even for being able to ramp power up and down as you need it. So it's a changing market, Trevor, and it's happened very quickly in WA in particular. When you mentioned WA, I think it was probably 3 years ago, they had approximately zero batteries in their market, and now they've got some fairly significant sized batteries in the market. We know South Australia jumped in fairly early, and I think there were some figures there where in the first 2 years of that battery in Hornsdale over in South Australia, they saved something like $150 million by being able to flatten out the demand of electricity usage across the state. And that's what you're trying to do. You're trying to keep that graph as flat as possible in terms of the usage and demand of electricity.
1: Matthew, at one point, because we may be doing this, and I have no idea, but there is so much talk about how much energy we produce through solar cells on individual people's homes and the idea of storing it within your home. But is there going to be a point by which the excess energy from the homes are actually going to go into those big battery storage banks within each state?
0: It's a really complicated picture when you start to sit back and look at the electricity, the movement of electrons, if you like. And so the typical home, Trevor, would, if you looked at a typical modern home that's got some solar panels and some battery, ideally what people are trying to do is create enough solar electricity that they don't need the grid, but the grid's still nice to have there as a backup generator. You don't want a diesel generator there. You want the grid as a backup generator, is the way I see it. So in winter, you're using probably more power. And so at the moment, people that have got solar mightn't have a long period of solar where they're generating electricity. They might only have, say, 10 hours a day generating electricity. And so you want the grid there to be able to pull it off. But your battery would store a bit of that during the day, and then you might use a bit of that battery up 5, 6, 7 o'clock at night. But then by maybe 10 o'clock at night, you want the grid there to be able to keep your house going during the middle of the night. But in summer, you've got 14, 16 hours of day, depending where you are in the country, of solar, and the sun's higher in the sky. You're producing more, and then you fill up your battery, and you're not even using all of that. So then you're exporting that back to the grid. Now, that's the tricky part, and that's where people that are designing grid have got the fun. Once it's in the grid, where does it go? And so sometimes there's too much in the grid. And so between 11 a.m. and 2 p.m., there are some electricity providers now, who are retailers this is, who are providing free electricity, not cheap, Trevor, free electricity for that 3 hours in the day because we do have too much electricity in the market from 11 till 2. So that's all this solar on rooftops, all this solar on grid-scale utilities. And so that's going into batteries, grid-scale batteries where possible, but there's still too much. So let's use it. And if you remember the old days of off-peak electricity, and I say the old days, that still exists now, but the grid-scale coal that was built originally, the problem they had back in the old days with coal-fired power was at nighttime, people weren't using it, middle of the night, 3 a.m., 4 a.m., listening to Trevor doesn't use much electricity for your radio to tune into ABC. So the whole idea of off-peak was to use this extra power that coal had because, oh, we can't just turn the coal-fired power station down for a few hours and then turn it back up again. So off-peak electricity was created to try and use more electricity in the middle of the night. And now we've got the opposite problem. We've got too much electricity in the middle of the day, hence you've got

0: these schemes from 11 till 2 that you get free electricity. And people, for example, are taking advantage of that, and they might be charging their EV at that time, or they might be running their air conditioning or their pool heat pump, or you know, things that they can run during the middle of the day, washing machines, etc., do that in the middle of the day, which is probably more convenient than getting up at 4 a.m. listening to Trevor and doing the washing then.
1: True, although some people are doing that at this particular point in time. Matthew, the thing is, though, that there's a big push for higher density living, and that we need to be perhaps not living on quarter acre or an eighth of an acre block anymore, that we need to start going up. And we don't necessarily see a lot of time being spent, or there may be, taking a look at how we look at solar for that type of living, because it's difficult to put solar on top of all of the units, and especially for the ones below. So as we go for higher density living, perhaps we need to start taking a closer look at that as well.
0: Yeah, the issue there comes down, I remember a science teacher at school, Trevor, he said, if ever I don't know the answer in a science exam, write down surface area. That's a pretty good answer. And in this case, surface area is the answer. You're absolutely spot on. You go up, you've got multiple people living on each floor of a high-rise building, and you get to the top, well, the top could have some solar panels on the rooftop, but that's really only providing enough power maybe for a couple of the apartments on one level, but it's certainly not going to provide power for the entire height of the tower. So we do still need grid-scale solar, grid-scale wind. We still need some grid-level power being produced, because we can't do it with rooftops everywhere. So in the regional areas where you've got rooftops and people have got the ability, a lot of those rooftops have got solar, so they're helping, if you like, in the whole situation. But in the big cities, you're probably going to need some other ways of producing power, not just rooftops. Now, I've seen some interesting things overseas where they're starting to build solar panels into the walls of some of these high-rise buildings. So some of the glass, for example, has got the ability to produce power from solar. It's not as efficient. It's still not going to produce enough. You're still limited in surface area. And it's on a vertical wall, which is not great for solar. You'd still prefer it up at a certain angle or even on a horizontal surface. So you've got other solutions that people are coming up with. But the reality is the picture in 10 years' time, Trevor, is going to be solar, grid and home, wind, obviously mostly grid. There'll be wave technology. There'll be technologies I can't even name right now, because people will come up with other clever ways to produce electricity. The whole landscape is changing without a doubt and changing very quickly.
1: If you want to talk about technology, if there's a new piece of technology you would like to share and tell us about, 1-300-800-222. If it's driving you a little bit nuts and you're not sure how to fix it, Matthew's pretty good at a lot of those things. Or if you just want to brag about some new technology that you're using, 1-300-800-222, or text us on 0437-774-774. Matthew, I was just talking about our TV remote and it stopped working, and then I tried to find where to put the batteries and I couldn't find anywhere to put the batteries, and I realised you had to plug it in to charge it. But there was also a little solar cell on it that I didn't realise was there.
0: You've got a very modern TV, Trev. There are some battery remotes now that have got little solar cells, because it doesn't take much in terms of power to run your remote, but it is a bit frustrating when it goes, because what do we do now? We're a bit lost now. Gone are the days where you'd walk over the TV and there'd be a big knob on the front to turn around. So that is good, but a lot of devices now, and we want them to be using rechargeable batteries, because there is a bit of waste when we've got our good old alkaline batteries and we put them in and use the device for a certain amount of time and then we throw them out. We don't think too much about recycling those. But when you've got the battery built into it, obviously you just keep recharging it. So those the clever part about some of those solar panels now, Trevor, they don't necessarily need to be in the sun. Mm. They need to be somewhere where there is enough light in the room coming through windows, or sometimes, depending on the lights that you've got in the room, sometimes there'll be enough power from the lights in the room to actually charge that up. And that's a big breakthrough. In fact, even going back to solar on rooftops briefly, the difference now with our solar panels, as they're getting better and better and more efficient, the big difference, the big breakthrough that I've seen in some of those solar panels has been their ability to produce power on cloudy days. If you go back 10 or 15 years ago, solar panels produced power on cloudy days, but maybe at 20% of what they would have done normally, maybe 15%. Now the modern solar panels, they probably produce maybe 40%, 50% on cloudy days, so they're getting more efficient. The technology is just improving dramatically all the time, Trevor.
1: John joins us. Hello, John.
2: Yeah, good morning.

0: How are you going?
1: Good. What did you want to mention?
0: Yeah, look, I was just talking. I've been a contractor for over 40 years in the industry, seen a lot of changes over the time from, you know, the original old wet cell batteries through to the latest in lithium technology, and I'm on the other end of the scale now, sort of semi-retirement. But, yeah, talking about energy saving and efficiency, the things that people forget about, I suppose, is like your high-rise building in the commercial sector. With these new tariffs and everything else, and talking about excess energy being available and the free tariff times coming to play, commercial batteries, large-scale stuff, are quite available now. They're like pellet-sized type, 100 kilowatt with, say, 200 kilowatts of batteries, are able to charge on the cheapest tariff times and re-release on the most expensive tariff times using AI technology now. It's quite smart, and they're actually adapting the AI now into that industry to try and save commercial high-rise where people can't actually fit solar panels in to offset their costs.
1: So how would that work, John? Because the other thing is, because I live in a series of townhouses, we've been trying to look at how to do it, and we're trying to work out whether or not to put in your own little solar farm almost in the middle of the courtyards and things like that.
0: No, you don't really need to do that. So with these new free time tariffs that are coming in on the 1st of July in Queensland, I believe all of the power companies have to actually offer this service to you. There are some great companies out there at the moment. I won't mention them on air, but there are some great companies out there that are offering that from 10 o'clock till 2 o'clock, not just from 11 or 2 on that free charge. So what you can do is just put a battery in, no solar, charge up on that free time and re-release the energy when you need it at night.
1: Oh, so you can actually do that. So you can charge up using your... So you don't have solar, so you just charge your battery and then reuse it.
0: 100%, yeah. So the AI now and technology with the apps that they have available, the companies that I use in Brisbane, I'm based on the Sunshine Coast, a lot of my clients haven't got that availability, especially in retirement homes where they're a two-bedroom unit or a complex. Mm. They don't have the roof space to do that. And then, of course, you've got the complications of body corporate and all those types of issues. Where's my little square area that I can put a panel on? Well, that eliminates that, and you're able to schedule and charge and discharge. Now, you can do that from the app yourself. It's really, you can go in and set those time tariffs. And with some of the companies now out there, their apps actually are AI generated, and they actually link into your smart meter.
1: Wow.
0: And actually work in with your smart meter, and the power company tells the smart meter that, hey, we are right now, and down to the second, we are right now at the cheapest time of the day, charge your battery up. Now we're in the dearest time of the day, re-release your energy.
1: Matthew, I'll come back to you in just a second. John, within that though, how long would it take to actually recoup the investment that you make in the battery?
0: Well, it really depends on the cost at the moment, with rising costs around the 5 to 6 year mark.
1: Okay.
0: It just depends. I mean, power is going up and up, and they're saying that it is coming down, but overall the costs of everything are getting more expensive day by day. They really, really have just finished up the 50 kilowatt tariffs that were available for people to get batteries up to 50 kilowatt, which prices have come right down. But the problem that you found with that in the industry, and a lot of these high-fly night companies that come in and flog you everything over the internet,

0: potentially it will be good, but that also comes down to the tradesman telling the clients, you know, that these are available for them to do.
1: That is so interesting, John. John, Matthew, what a great way of taking a look at how to actually get energy into your house without having solar cells.
2: Yeah, and it's interesting there. John's right there. There are some providers that provide 10 to 2. The regulator will say that they've got to provide certain times. So I know in New South Wales it will be compulsory from 11 to 2 to have that free electricity option. But some electricity providers, they're retailers, they're trying to attract customers. The one thing that's been interesting has been that there is a limit there. So sometimes, not all, some providers will set a limit. So, for example, they might say you can't draw more than 50 kilowatt hours in that time frame. Once you hit 50 kilowatt hours, they'll start charging you. But the good part about that is what it's doing is it's working for the whole market. So again, I mentioned before, we've got excess electricity across the nation in that particular time frame because you've got so much solar. So let's use that. Let's charge up those batteries. And then typically the, and this is all involving time of use metering that John mentioned there, the most expensive time, typically you'll find electricity providers will give you maybe 4 till 10, maybe 5 till 10 in the afternoon where they'll have their peak prices. So that's where you want to discharge your battery. They'll obviously have cheaper prices overnight. They'll sometimes have cheaper prices, say, between 8 and 10 in the morning. So there's different times. That's the whole idea of time of use metering. You can make the electricity market more flexible. In the old days, you had 2 meters. You had your peak meter and you had to physically wire in devices in your house that you needed to use all the time. And then your off-peak meter would typically go, and it did change, but it might be, say, from 10 p.m. till 6 a.m. It used to be all weekend, and those times sometimes change. But you physically wired in your devices to the off-peak meter. Now we're getting much cleverer. Now we've got time of use metering. You can have everything wired in so it's available all the time. But then by doing things like using a battery, choosing when you do certain things, you can change, you can control your own electricity bill just by being a bit smarter with the way you're doing things.
1: I would never have thought, though, that you could have a battery and not have solar, but charge the battery from the power sources at the time when there is excess energy coming through solar and be able to do that. I didn't realise that that was even possible.
2: Yeah, and the only minor concern I have, Trevor, with that is I'm not sure how long we'll have that for. So yeah. At the moment it sounds fantastic, but then when everyone gets onto that, so free electricity gets people pretty excited. So they're doing everything then. So you're charging batteries, and again, that's why some companies have put a limit on how much total capacity you can draw. So you're charging your battery up, you're charging your car. Well, why not do that at the same time? We'll charge my car up, do everything that you want to do that's using that. So you run your dryer or your washing machine. Again, you're talking about some things that draw more electricity than others. So turning lights on is pretty irrelevant in the whole scheme of things with modern LED lights. So you get so much usage then. I just wonder whether it finally gets to the stage where the regulators say, great, we've got this electricity evened out now, so let's cut that 10 to 2 back to 11 to 2 or 11 to 1. And so the time you get your money back for your battery might be around the same time that suddenly that scheme isn't available anymore. But for the moment, yes, absolutely, you can charge your battery up with that free electricity.
1: This is a nice one from Matthew in far north Sweden, who says, hello, Trevor and Matthew. The island of La Gomera on the Canary Islands has solar power during the day, that apart from supplying power, it also pumps water up a mountain to a dam that then turns the hydro during non-daylight hours.
2: So this is a common way, because batteries are one thing that we're vaguely familiar with because we have a phone or we have a device that has a battery or remote control. So we're kind of vaguely familiar with batteries, but batteries involve some chemicals and you've got to mine those chemicals and produce batteries. But that's basically just almost a hydro scheme you're talking about there, and there are different methods of hydro. So when you've got excess electricity, you can pump water uphill, and then when you need that electricity, let the water fall down. That's actually really efficient. But there are other methods people are coming up with, Trevor, that are similar in concept but using different things. So rather than having water available, there are people who are working on either somewhere where there's a hole in the ground, there might have been a mine, for example, or they're building something with a structure, and they're for example, lifting concrete blocks when they've got excess electricity, so using motors to lift those blocks. And then when they need the electricity, they can start to release those blocks. And those under gravity, they fall, but they fall slowly. They're spinning a device that basically is a generator.

0: generator, and so then you're generating electricity out of the fact that you had excess electricity earlier. So this is what I often talk about, Trevor, when I'm talking technology. Hmm. We've got problems that need to be solved, but there's some clever people out there working on a whole range of different ways to solve problems, and that is if I'm out in the middle of an area that I don't have a water source, or I don't have a large hill around that I could pump water up into a water source and let it fall down, for example, well, putting a weight on a tower or having a weight fall down into a hole and then bringing it back up again, actually, that's a clever way to store electricity effectively in some other method. So we're going to see a whole range of different solutions, Trevor, as we go forward.
1: This is one of the reasons when people say that, yes, we're working on these things and that we will be able to take a close look at how we can produce more energy, but some of the technology isn't here yet. And this is a good example of how, because when people go, oh, yeah, as if it's ever going to work, but they are working on technologies and they will be in place.
0: Well, it is working now. And in Australia, when we talk about how fast we're going with our batteries, Australia's been a little bit behind in moving away from coal. We've had some processes in place where I think we've had the ability to move away from coal, but not as quickly. EVs is the other one. Obviously, there are some countries around the world that have adopted EVs much faster than Australia. A little petrol crisis has obviously given us a bit of a bump along. But I often talk about that, Trevor, with the internal combustion engine, and that was patented around 1876, maybe 1885, depending on you know, the invention and the patent. But 140 years ago, say in round numbers, the internal combustion engine was first being used. We've had 140 years to develop that. And what we've got now is pretty sophisticated. When you look at EVs and how long they've been around, really it's probably only been 15 years or so that we've really been a bit serious about getting electric vehicles on the road with good range, good power, etc. So give us 140 years with EVs, we're going to be pretty advanced as well, the same as we are with internal combustion engines. So all of the problems that people point out and all the terrible things, we can't go that way. Well, we will, because I reckon back when they first started putting internal combustion engines on the road, people said, well, how ridiculous. I've got a horse and that horse can graze on the side of the road and refuel anywhere they want to because there's grass on the side of the road. Oh, petrol, well, how ridiculous, having to carry jerry cans of petrol. So you can imagine all the naysayers back 140 years ago. Well, now imagine walking up to someone saying, I'm going to take my horse on that trip from Melbourne to Sydney instead of a car, or you'd be laughed at. So things change, Trevor.
1: Do you know, I can't remember who I was talking to was on science years ago, and we were talking about petrol and cars, and they said that with the very early cars before petrol that they were steam powered, and if they had spent as much time working on the steam powered engine and the technology and as it changed, then we may only have been using water to power our cars, but the technology was used with petrol instead.
0: Well, the only minor issue with the steam-powered engine, of course, is you needed some way to turn that water into steam. So on trains, obviously, that used to be a bunch of fuel, whether that fuel might have been coal, timber, whatever, fueling a boiler. So in a car, a steam-powered car, you'd still have to have something to power that. Now, you might have chosen something like petrol. Maybe it was more efficient to do that way, but there still would have needed to be something that you were creating that heat with.
1: 1-300-800-222 if you want to join us, or text us on 0437-774-774. One of the stories that you also wanted to take a look at was cheating at schools. There was a story not long ago about where ChatGPT or AI was being used in oral tests by kids being able to cheat at school. So you would think that there's going to be a need for more technology within the school system to take a close look at that.
0: It's a challenge, Trevor. I was actually speaking to a school teacher only yesterday about this exact story and just talking about the challenges that they have. Now, one of the things that some schools I know have gone to try and get away from the AI problem they've got is they're going away from assessments and going more towards exams. And you can understand the logic of that. You give the class an assessment and you come back and you get handed in all these beautiful assessments that have been done by ChatGPT. And you think, well, the kids aren't really learning much except learning how to use AI. So exams seem to be more the way to go. But you've also got some pretty clever people out there working on devices to help kids cheat. And so one of the ones now is covert electronic devices in earpieces where people are having conversations.

0: conversations with an external device, whether that be an external AI tool or even someone external helping them and using an AI tool to help answer some of those questions. And it's pretty hard. You've got someone with long hair, Trevor, either male or female, it doesn't matter, having hair over their ears. You stick a little earpiece in. You're not really – people sitting there to watch those exams aren't sitting there and saying to everyone as they walk in, pull your hair back and let me inspect your ears while you're walking. You're not thinking about that. So kids have been caught cheating with a whole range of devices. They're obviously going to be caught if they sit a smartphone on their desk. But now with smart watches, you can be externally communicating. I almost got caught walking in. I was doing a jail visitation one day. I wasn't going in, just for the listeners, the knowledge there, I wasn't going in myself. I was going in to have a look and visit some things from a technology perspective. And as I was about to walk through, the governor there said, "Have you got a smartwatch?" And I said, "Yeah." He said, "Well, you better take that off. That's an offence to actually walk into a jail with a smartwatch because it can communicate with the outside world." I'd forgotten completely about it. I handed him my phone, but not my smartwatch. So there are different ways that kids will try and get around some of the problems they've got, where obviously a smartphone can be picked up, but devices are so small now. What about smart glasses? A kid could have a pair of smart glasses on. And again, most people sitting there overseeing the exam aren't thinking, gee, I wonder if those are smart glasses. Just, one of the kids wears a pair of glasses. There's not much to think about that. But meanwhile, they're having communications with the outside world, and those smart glasses can be literally videoing or photographing the pages in front of them in an exam that someone external can be looking at. So it is a problem.
1: We're joined by Michael. Hello, Michael.
2: Good morning. How are you?
1: Good. What did you want to mention, Michael?
2: Basically, very quickly, my friend's an electrician, and he turned up with a little torch about 100 millimetres long by 25, little fat thing, and there's no weight to it at all. It is nothing in it. And he said it runs on a capacitor. He got it from China. And there's no battery in it, but it's a battery, of course, because it stores power. But yeah, it.
1: So how does it charge?
2: It works off a capacitor. Your friend will know all about it.
1: Because I've seen the ones where you wind them up.
2: No, this is storage.
1: Oh, Matthew.
0: So the issue there is you still charge up normally, Trevor. So a capacitor does store power. The only problem with a capacitor is it won't hold power for as long as a battery, for example. So if I plug in a torch like that, and those torches are commercially available, I plug it into a lead, a USB-C lead, for example, charged up as normal, then if I go and pick that torch up in a month's time, it's probably going to have nothing in there. So capacitors, we use capacitors all the time in lots of electronics. They're used to even out power flow. They've got capacitors now that hold, typically capacitors used to hold charge for a few seconds, maybe a minute or so at most, but they've changed the way they construct capacitors, so they'll now hold charge for longer, but they're not going to hold it for as long as a battery. But the point I think that Michael's making there is that batteries, for grid scale batteries and for home batteries, don't always need to be lithium ion or chemical batteries. Mm. We're getting to the stage where we can have capacitor batteries as well.
1: Paddy's with us. Hi, Paddy.
3: Hi, I'm speaking from Perth, and the front pages of our papers have been about putting in more gas-fired power stations, but we don't even have a renewable energy target here in WA, and I just wanted to find out how important is it to have these renewable energy targets, and also is there an alternative that you could suggest other than making more gas-fired power stations for WA, which has the biggest amount of solar on the roof than any other state.
1: Paddy, it's WA that's been putting in the larger battery systems like in Kwinana that is reducing the prices of power there.
3: Yeah, that's right, and I can't understand then why, if that's working, they don't do a bit more of that, considering how much solar we've got, instead of going for the gas power stations.
1: Do you know, Paddy, what we might do, because we're a minute and a half away from the news and we probably can't cover all of that in a minute and a half, Matthew, but Paddy, what we will do, we might do a program specifically taking a look at storage and how states can do better with storage, and so we might do a whole program on that instead. But it is becoming a very big issue, Matthew.
0: Yeah, so very briefly, I'll try and answer in about 30 seconds, Trevor. Yeah. The big issue for WA is WA is not connected to the eastern states electricity grid. In Queensland, New South Wales, Victoria, we can share power among the states. WA is not going back to gas. WA is putting gas in as a firming solution, and that's the gaps there. So there is still gas going in for that, but I suspect that that won't be long-term solution. But the issue is you've only got the number of hours of the day in WA to produce your electricity with solar. You'll need wind in the mix as well. Gas is really just as that firming solution, and I don't think a long-term solution. But the interconnectedness would help us.
1: Beautifully done in 30 seconds, Matthew. Good on you. Look forward to talking to you again soon, Matthew.
0: Thanks, Trevor.
1: Matthew Dickerson, small business consultant, the presenter of the Tech Talk podcast. It's news time.
4: Who will win the AI race? Has gambling become our national sport?
5: Questions. They've never been more important. So the one thing we'll never question is our duty to keep asking. ABC News. Keep asking.
6: ABC News, I'm Clive Hunter. President Trump has threatened to hit Iran again soon because he says the Iranians are taking too long to sign a peace deal.
7: So we'll see what happens. But we hit them hard yesterday, and we're going to hit them again hard today in case you miss it, in case you don't turn on your television set. And we'll see what happens with the deal. We were really close to a deal, but they keep tapping us along. They keep playing us for suckers because you know what? They dealt with some very stupid presidents, I have to say that. I'm embarrassed to say it. Some very stupid people were sitting there.
6: The BBC's Tom Bateman in Washington says it follows 24 hours of tit-for-tat strikes in the Gulf region.
8: This gives you a sense that this spiral of escalation potentially is not over. There is a sense that I think this latest round showed that each side was trying to restrain themselves to a certain extent. You know, Mr. Trump had telegraphed the attacks on Iran. The Iranians then fired, yes, on Gulf countries and over towards Jordan, but these supposedly were mostly shot down. It appeared to be a limited number of drones and missiles. But if you've now got the White House saying they're going to hit back again, well, where does that leave things?
6: Staying in Washington, Bill Gates is being questioned by a congressional committee about his past association with Jeffrey Epstein. Speaking to reporters, the Microsoft founder denied wrongdoing and expressed deep regrets for his association with the disgraced financier, which he says was about funding for his foundation that ultimately came to nothing.
9: I'm glad to be here voluntarily to testify, to help with the committee's work. I'll start with an opening statement in the hearing room. I hope my testimony is helpful to the important work of the committee to find justice for the victims.
6: A Sudanese man has appeared in court in Northern Ireland accused of attempted murder over a knife attack in which the victim lost an eye. The attack sparked violent anti-immigrant demonstrations in parts of Belfast. Violence condemned by the Secretary of State for Northern Ireland, Hilary Benn.
10: Those organising these protests claim they're doing so to protect communities. In fact, they're doing the very opposite. They are damaging communities and hurting people who are innocent and who have been terrified by what they have been through last night. It is utterly shameful and it needs to stop.
6: Here, One Nation leader Pauline Hanson has told supporters in Perth the party is surging in popularity because of what she calls mass migration. Nick Perpich has more.
11: Police estimate 400 protesters gathered outside Senator Hanson's event in Perth's East. They chanted accusations of racism against the One Nation leader, while dozens of police kept them away from the party supporters. Inside, Senator Hanson thanked members of the crowd for their support over the years and said One Nation had long been underestimated. The party is now leading Labor and the Coalition in two recent polls. Senator Hanson said mass migration was destroying the country.
12: Because that's why you are supporting One Nation.
11: Senator Hanson said Labor seats in WA were on her hit list.
6: The government is boosting research into arthritis. Isabella Tolhurst reports.
13: $100 million will be delivered over 10 years to establish a new arthritis and musculoskeletal conditions research mission. It will be set up through the Medical Research Future Fund and will bring together leading researchers, patients and doctors to help improve prevention and early diagnosis and better manage treatment of arthritis. More than 7 million Australians live with the disease and can be impacted at any age. Louise Hardy, CEO of Arthritis Australia, says the funding is historic and that the research will drive breakthroughs that are urgently needed.
6: The federal opposition fears a High Court ruling could expose taxpayers to millions in compensation claims. Yesterday, the court ruled in favour of Safwat Abdul Hadi, who was released from immigration detention after the High Court's previous ruling that indefinite detention was illegal. Shadow Immigration Minister John O'Dunham says it doesn't pass the pub test.
14: It is incumbent upon the government to turn around and say, we are not going to cop this. We are going to find a way to deal with this issue because it is in the nation's interests to keep our people safe. And that does include protecting us from any obscene compensation payment to a member of this NZYQ cohort.
6: Well, the government had argued it should not be liable for Safwat Abdul Hadi's false imprisonment because, it says at the time, indefinite detention was legal. And you're up to date with the very latest from ABC News.
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16: Sydney, a shower or two, 14 to 21. Melbourne, a possible shower, 10 to 17. Brisbane, a shower or two, 15 to 23. Perth, rain, 9 to 17. Adelaide, partly cloudy, 8 to 20. Hobart, partly cloudy, 7 to 15. Canberra, partly cloudy, 8 to 17. And Darwin, sunny, 22 to 33.
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1: Good morning, 6 minutes past five, 6 minutes past three in WA, 24 minutes to five in South Australia and in the Northern Territory. I mentioned a lot earlier in the program, and if you only just joined us, we want to take a look at the centre console of your car. In fact, we want to do a little audit of what is in the centre console of your car. The reason being that we were wondering whether or not it compares to the second or third drawer in your house. You know, the one where you put all the stuff that you don't know what else to do with, so you chuck it in that drawer. In your car, do you do the same thing? Do you just put it in the centre console and just chuck it away there and forget about it? So, think. You can have a little look if you're driving along, pull over, have a little look, and tell us what is in the centre console of your car. 1300 800 222. We'll take a look at that shortly. Firstly, though, let's find out what's happening in finance. Scott Hamilton, business and finance commentator, with us this morning. Hello, Scott.
21: Good morning, Trevor. How are you?
1: Scott, do you chuck everything that you don't know what to do with in the centre console?
21: Look, it is a black hole, I must say. If I opened it up, I'm sure I'd see wipes, pens, notepads, and then I'll put in inverted commas, stuff.
1: What sort of stuff do you reckon could be in there?
21: Look, I reckon there'd be evidence of who actually shot JFK. There'd be a whole bunch of things in there that I wouldn't have a clue. My kids would probably know what's in there more than I would.
1: Do you reckon there could be like a fast food, like a chip, just one chip sitting in there?
21: Oh, look, there's possibly something that could be in there that shouldn't be there. So I might have to have a look this weekend.
1: I'll give you a look. I'll just a quick list these because I did actually do a little audit on my car and have a look. There's a toothpick. There's a key that I don't know what it operates. Sunglasses with one lens missing. A tape measure. A power cord that I don't know what you use it for. A razor, which I don't know why. A golf ball. A highlighter pen. A pencil. And a Mikey card.
21: They are all practical for different reasons.
1: One day I might use them all. Tell us what's happening finance-wise.
21: Yeah, look, Trevor, what we've seen overnight in financial markets, we're very jittery currently with this increasing tension with the US and Iranian tit for tat at the moment. But we saw the US president, who's just come out and was talking about hitting Iran very hard. This follows, as we know, on from exchange of fire in the Straits of Hormuz between the US and Iranian forces. And it really does mark one of the most significant escalations since an agreed ceasefire back in April. Now, we've seen, of course, on the back of this oil rise, more than 3% overnight. And we're certainly seeing financial markets in the red most parts of the world. So the next few days could see a further escalation, of course, in the region. And this really does make our financial markets very, very nervous indeed. If I look towards the US currently, S&P 500 down 1.32%, NASDAQ down over 1.5%, and New York Stock Exchange down almost 1%. The Dow Jones currently down 782 points, or down 1.54% to 50,089 points. Look to Asia. Asia was mostly down. Europe was also mostly down as well. But the Australian market yesterday, the ASX 200, it was closed up 49 points at 8,653 points. Currencies, the Aussie dollar again was mostly down on the crosses, with a lot of investors looking to invest cash in back into the US. And we saw the Australian dollar down to 70.17 cents to the US dollar. Well, slightly up against the New Zealand dollar at $1.20. As I said, oil up $3.24, or up 3.67% overnight to $91.44 US a barrel. Gold, interestingly enough, fell $153.60, or down 3.58% to $4,132.80 US an ounce. A lot of investors in the US are certainly mindful that the US may look to raise rates. So that's one to watch there next week. But no major data releases here in Australia, but we'll certainly be focused towards Monday and Tuesday in Australia domestically here with the Reserve Bank of Australia, the RBA, meeting for its June discussion around interest rates. Currently, we know the cash rate sits at 4.35%. Now, there's no expectation of a market move here in Australia, but certainly the discussions around the Middle East and geopolitical tensions will no doubt be front of mind for the RBA.
1: Good stuff. Hey, thank you very much, Scott.
21: You have a great day. Thanks so much, Trevor.
1: Scott Hamilton, business and finance commentator. What's in your centre console? Mind you, some people will probably say it's none of your business. I've got one text here that says, what's in there? That requires opening it to look. Yeah, no, nah, says Stephen. Oh, anyway, Kate laughed. Hello, Kate.
2: Sorry, I didn't. Yeah, nah. It's like worrying that there's something sticky in the body.
1: Oh, I won't be looking in there. We'll find out about yours in just a minute. Kate Mead, ABC reporter, with us. Hello, Marg.
19: Good morning, Trevor.
1: What's okay. in your console?
19: Well, quite a lot of stuff, and I actually used that list as my online dating profile for a while.
1: What did you say? Okay, this is my online dating profile. I'll be honest with you, this is what's in my centre console.
19: Yeah, I think it's quite telling. You know, like I had centre console, general contents of the car, you know, coat, two coats, third coat, one shoe, appointment reminder, Peter Mac, shifting hammer, horse tranquilizer.
1: Are you serious? That's what's in your console?
19: Yep.
1: A horse tranquilizer?
19: Yeah.
1: I don't even know why that's in there.
19: Well, no, it's just, there's a long story about teeth in a very large animal. We won't go there.
1: But all right. But did you forget about it?
19: Yes.
2: I'm sorry to chime in, but I'm just desperate to know, did you find the love of your life with this?
19: Well, look, I got a lot of bites, and in the end, it was quite interesting because people, when you're competing against all these people who seem to be so bloody nice, and I'm just, oh, no, can't do that. Anyway, walks on the beach, I don't think so. So in the end, the winning profile was I sold myself as a horse who was a 17-2 roan mare, hunter type, well-educated, some scarring which does not affect performance, not suitable for beginners.
1: This is the next talkback subject we're going to do for
2: gosh,
1: a long time, Mark.
2: This is fantastic.
1: Thank you.
19: Okay, bye.
2: Oh, what a gift.
1: Some of the other things there, spare globes are chewy. Sex Wax, which is a brand of surfboard wax.
2: Oh, yeah, and I was going to say the smelly. I always think of it as the smelly thing that you hang
1: maybe
2: up in
1: it
2: your
1: is.
2: Car too. No, it's surf. It's the surf wax.
1: And sun cream, thank you, Campbell. No mask in our console, says Chris. I've still got a COVID mask in there anyway. Kate Mead, ABC reporter. Do you know what's in your console?
2: This is so personal, by the way. This is like asking a woman to open her handbag, or not just open it, but for you to rifle
1: through
2: it.
1: Have a little look.
2: Oh, my gosh. I have a lock of mum's hair. I've got a fancy bejeweled hair clip. There's lipsticks, hairbrush, Panadol, an old script for some cream. I don't know what it does. There's a doggy ball, doggy bags. And honestly, probably something definitely sticky at the bottom that I have no idea how long it's been there.
1: How big's your centre console?
2: It all fits in. And the thing is, the day that you remove something is the day that you need it. Who knows when I'm going to need that script for that thing that I don't know what it's for.
1: Exactly. Or whatever that sticky substance is. Everyone's got a sticky substance at the bottom that you don't know where it's come from. Let's take a look at some more serious stories that you'll be taking a look at today. Firstly, the ARIA Hall of Fame.
2: Yeah, I didn't say serious, but I thought I'd get us in the mood a little bit this morning.

0: know that the centre console chat would have already done that for us. But yes, the ARIA Hall of Fame is happening tomorrow night, and the first time ever we're doing a special standalone event. It'll be nationally broadcast on the ABC from 9:15, celebrating some of our favourite artists: Gramul, Jenny Morris, Kate Sobrano, Spider Bait, The Living End, Vicar and Linda Bull, the 40th anniversary. So it's just a good chance. If you're needing to have a little reprieve and you want to put some music on, go with our Aussies. They're being inducted and it's going to be a great night.
1: Starlink.
0: Do you use it? Are you a camper that heads out where there's no internet service? Do you just have it because where you live, maybe? There is a story that we are covering today that thousands of Australians are lining up to buy shares in SpaceX when it goes public. Now, we at the ABC have obtained some documents from the Freedom of Information, and it has some doubts whether or not Starlink is bound by some Australian laws. And so, because it's owned by Elon Musk, so it's kind of connected with SpaceX and Starlink. So we're wanting those shares, but we are also needing to be questioning, okay, this is an Elon Musk product. Are the laws bound the same? It's an overseas company here in Australia. And what would happen if suddenly Elon says, you know what? No more Starlink for Australians. No more SpaceX, you know, shares. How does that work? So that's something that the ABC is looking at today.
1: Especially for people in remote areas who depend on Starlink.
0: Oh, this is exactly, you know, it's more than the caravanners that, you know, have fancy internet in fancy caravans. This is absolutely about keeping communities connected.
1: And finally, counterfeit money.
0: Yeah, now this is coming out of South Australia, South Australia Police, and I know that it happens across all states, but this story is out of South Australia. The police are warning of a significant increase in that counterfeit cash. There's some latest crime data that's showing this, and the owner of the North Melbourne's much-loved 24/7 bakery can confirm it's much-loved, spent about 5 days a week there at about 4 a.m. every morning getting a coffee, that they've actually been hit dozens of times by this, and it's affecting their business. Of course it is. They go to cash in and at the end of the week doing their banking and things like that, and it's not balancing anymore. So they're just saying keep an eye out for it and, you know, be reporting it and be aware that it's rolling around the moment that you see it in your hands.
1: Some of the stories Kate Mead joined us today to take a look at some of the stories we'll hear about. Other people talking about the things that are in the console. Goodness, how big is your console? I think this is aimed at you, Kate, not me.
0: Come on now. We don't know that for sure.
1: Trev, my console, 3 ventilator in Ventolin inhalers, a dozen fuel receipts, a muesli bar wrapper, a coffee spill, and a couple of 20-cent pizzas.
0: Maybe that's what the sticky is, the coffee spill. And you never know when you're going to need those fuel receipts.
1: Well, I've still got a few. Michael, what's in the console?
2: Well, it was last Christmas we decided to get rid of our petrol cars and bought an electric car. We bought this beautiful Chinese car. It's called an Aeon V. So if I'm going to work today and I have a cup of coffee, I can set my console to keep my coffee warm.
1: You can set your console.
0: That's like having a heated seat.
1: It is.
2: I got them too, and they vibrate also, massage me too, the seats.
0: I'm driving the wrong car.
1: But hang on, so you can keep it warm. Can you keep it cold?
2: Yeah, that's right. If I want to, I normally keep 6 half-litre bottles of water in the console chilled. So if I'm thirsty, as you're travelling, say we go down to Bunbury, which is about 200 k's away, we have to stop anywhere. The car can do over 500 kilometres on one tank of electricity, all right? And we just drink the water from the console.
1: I'm sorry, that's just too flash.
0: It is. Cars are way too fancy these days. But how amazing.
1: Without doubt. Warren joins us very quickly. Sorry, Darren, very quickly.
3: Can I make really quickly? I sold my car to my mate. Whole car, I cleaned out the console. Everything, known the man in there, but I end up about $60-something worth of coins.
1: Well done.
0: They weren't 1 cent pieces, were they?
1: Is that now taken the place of the cigarette, like the ashtray where we used to keep all our money, Darren?
3: Yeah, it was like there's lighters that didn't work and everything like that, but you just tuck the 20 cents and 10 cents. I added it up a fair bit of money.
1: Nicely done. Morning. My console is stuff I've just moved from one console to another console to another console, from three cars. Never sorted it out. Just move it from car to car.
0: This is the thing. You just never know when you might need those bits and bobs.
1: Bits and bobs. That's what they are.
0: Well, they are.
1: The thing is that when you go, do you actually open it up and then, like, the need to actually find something?
0: Oh, yeah, you've got to dig deep down. That's how you know that the sticky spot's there.
1: How deep can you possibly go? If you want to join us, 1-300-800-222. Warwick Long joining us shortly. Kate Mead in the studio. Let's find out what's happening as far as the World Cup is concerned. Tom Wild, ABC Sport, covering the Socceroos in Berkeley. Hello, Tom.
4: You can wrap it up whenever he wants if I start waffling too long.
1: Oh, that's all right, Tom, because that would never happen. How are you doing?
4: Hi, Trevor. How are you?
1: Very good. Hey, look, tell us where we're sitting as far as the Socceroos are concerned.
4: Right now, well, we're 3 days out from the Socceroos' opening game against Turkey in Vancouver. Right now, they are at their very elaborate, beautiful home base at it's called the Claremont Country Club in Berkeley, California. I highly recommend people look it up because it is astounding. I did a little Google. It cost $60,000 to join. It has an 18-hole golf course. It has an aquatic center. It has 10 tennis courts. It is incredible. So have a look at that. A bit later on, they will be heading back to their base in Oakland, so about 40 minutes from Berkeley. It's actually in Alameda, which is another city. There's a lot of cities in the San Francisco Bay Area, but they'll be heading to the Oakland Roots and Soul Sporting Complex, which is where they have been training the last 2 weeks or so. They're training really late tonight, 6 p.m. my time, because they're trying to replicate as close as possible the late kickoff time in Vancouver on Saturday. They kick off at 9 p.m., so they're trying to get used to having the days free, training at night, and sort of peaking in the evenings.
0: Tom, are you getting any access to actually see them do any of the training? I'm curious about their condition. I'm sure they're in great condition, but just any injuries or any last-minute changes that we might expect? I know it's early, though.
4: We're getting about 15 minutes a day to watch them. Tony Popovich has been very coy with what they do when the media is able to watch. So the Oakland Roots complex has three soccer fields in it that they use for training, and the media stands on one end of one, and diagonally across two soccer fields away is where the Socceroos train. So
0: that's helpful.
4: Can't see much. There's a bit of advertising hoarding in the way as well, so you know we can't really see what's going on. But everyone seems to be out there when we have seen them train. So I don't think there is any injury concerns. They definitely got through the Switzerland game unscathed, so it's only if someone had picked up a niggle if they got back to back to the San Francisco area. But I don't think that's the case. I think everyone's fit and firing, which is great news for the Socceroos.
1: Hey, Tom, just before we go, is there starting to be a sense of anticipation? Is it sort of building up? Are people getting excited about it?
4: Yeah, it was really strange. So we were in San Diego for the friendly against Switzerland, and there was very little anything. I mean, San Diego is not a World Cup city, but there was very little bunting, anything to sort of indicate there's a World Cup happening. In the last sort of 2 days back in San Francisco, there is definitely a sense that it's about to happen. Like, you start going into restaurants and cafes and bars, and there's World Cup paraphernalia starting to appear day after day. So there's definitely the anticipation's happening. I think once the actual tournament kicks off and the USA play their first game, it will sort of kick into overdrive.
1: I just wonder whether or not there'll be the same passion as if it was in Europe or if it was in South America.
4: I don't know. I think in Mexico, where Amanda Talala is watching Mexico versus South Africa, the first game of the World Cup, it'll be unhinged amounts of passion because it's a football. It's the only true soccer nation, and you know it's their national sport. Here, the sense you get here is that they're really battling because the NBA finals are on, and a lot of the coverage at the moment is basketball with the World Cup 2 days away. So I don't know when it will cut through. Probably when that finishes, it'll become the sole focus for sport. But it is really interesting to watch the battle between, you know, the world's biggest single sporting tournament and the local basketball competition.
1: Tom, great talking to you. Thank you very much for giving us an update.
4: Great. Thanks, guys. Have a good day.
1: Tom Wild, ABC Sport, covering the Socceroos in Berkeley. Kate Mead with us. We're also joined by Warwick Long, ABC Rural, the host of the Victorian Country Hour. Hello, Warwick. Oh, where is he? Oh,
5: have I got you, Trevor?
1: You certainly do.
5: There we go.
1: What's in your console, Warwick?
5: Oh, I've got a list. It'll probably take me 5 minutes to read it.
1: We've got 5 minutes.
5: I've been out this morning. One small torch, which was very helpful this morning, Trevor. One small can deodorant. One small tube sunscreen. All right, now I'll speed up a bit.
1: Yeah.
5: 40 bobby pins, 3 hair ties, an ancient Turkish delight that looks like it's a different logo to the current Turkish delight, 3 bolts, 2 nuts, 1 split pin, a 10mm spanner, 2 phone charge cords, 11 pens, 1 pencil, a small notepad from a hotel lobby, old receipts, butter menthols, only 3 anti-culls though, 90s sports glasses, which are the backups to the backups to the backups that you grab if you've forgotten them, and a dirty old face mask that's now in the bin.
0: Oh, the face mask.
1: what a wonderful bit of work that you've done, Warwick.
5: That's what I'm willing to admit to, Trevor.
0: I was thinking, I wonder what's in his boot then.
5: So there you go. It's quite the list. I think it borders on handy. Like, I don't know what I'm doing with a third bolt since I've only got 2 nuts, but I've got them there. I've got charging cords. I'm ready for that. But look, I'm a girl dad, and I'm ready with the bobby pins and the hair ties. Yeah.
0: No We've brush, though.
5: Oh, no, that's on the back seat.
0: Oh, perfect. Perfect.
5: Yeah, for the drive to school. But, yes, no, I think we're prepared for any occasion then, aren't we?
1: And that's the idea, I would suggest. Spiro's with us. Hello, Spiro.
6: Oh, good morning. How are you?
1: In your console?
6: I've had a collection of CDs in my console for over 20 years. But I've swapped cards, you know, like one console. Same CDs, though.
1: Have you got a CD player in your car?
6: Yeah.
1: Oh, okay, that's all right.
6: And I've also got nail clippers and a coaster that I bought from an Aboriginal store when I went away up north.
0: So you never know when you're going to get a chance to clip your nails, do you?
1: No, or when you need it.
0: That's right. I mean, you know. Red light comes on, I could quickly trim them up. You never know.
1: I just forgot, Warwick. I forgot to add that I've got a nail file in my center console.
5: See, I was just hearing nail clippers thinking, I need to add a pair.
1: Warwick, we're a couple of minutes away from the news. Have you got a rural story you'd like to tell us about?
5: Oh, look, there's a fair bit going on at the moment, but there's a lot of discussion in the world of imports and exports. So maybe before we leave, particularly some of you Metro listeners, I can tell you we're back into China in a big way, Trevor. Big way for exports at the moment. It's actually, we've opened up that market and it is now our number one market for this particular kind of export. Do you want to know what it is?
1: Oh, I know. It's going to be one of those things that's going to make me feel a bit irky.
5: Well, yes. It's bull semen. So we're sending more genetic material back into China for the first time in over 5 years. We're starting to send shipments over there. They want our genetics, particularly for Wagyu cattle, so premium beef, maybe a little bit of Angus, not quite there on that yet, and a whole lot of dairy animals. And that's why we're sending stuff there. Now, I will leave you before the news with what we're looking to import, and it's not bull semen. That's what we're exporting to China in a big way. Our authorities are looking at a way to fight varroa mite, and there are some bees that have developed skills to keep varroa mite out of their hives.

0: and we're looking at the protocols of importing bee semen to help our honeybee populations here. So there's two stories we're looking at the moment.
1: I didn't realise that bees had semen.
2: I just want to know if any of this is being made into skincare, because that's the new ingredient. Haven't you heard about the salmon?
1: No.
2: Yes. Yep, yep, yep. The salmon sperm is being made into skincare, so why not bulls and why not bees?
1: There we go, Warren.
2: Put it on my face.
0: I'm putting
2: well,
0: it on
2: no,
0: the list
2: no, don't.
1: On that point, we'll go. It's time for the next ABC News.
3: ABC News, good morning, I'm Anna Vito. All public schools across the ACT will be closed today as teachers and school staff go on strike. Monty Bovell reports.
4: Thousands of educators are set to rally outside the Legislative Assembly this morning before marching through the CBD as part of a full-day strike. It's a significant escalation of industrial action and comes after public school staff took part in a two-hour work stoppage last month. The Australian Education Union says the Territory Government has not addressed core concerns around staffing, increasing workloads and class sizes as part of negotiations over a new enterprise agreement. The Education Directorate decided to close all schools because the safety and supervision of students couldn't be guaranteed.
3: Canberrans aren't digesting the latest territory budget this morning, with many still working out which measures may help and what may hinder. Emmy Groves reports.
5: A cohort of Canberra house hunters will benefit from new stamp duty exemptions, including pensioners, eligible NDIS participants and, in an Aussie first home buyers. While the controversial health levy announced in last year's budget has been scrapped thanks to a federal funding boost. The government says the levy change will mean a rates cut for 27,000 households, although most will face a rates increase of 5% on average. Treasurer Chris Steele also promised budget benefits for frontline and community services, but exactly what that means for agencies, employees and advocates remains unclear.
3: The ACT's opposition leader says the territory budget shows Canberrans are paying more and getting less. Mark Parton says the Canberra Liberals support the removal of the health levy in yesterday's budget, but believe more should have been done to address the rising cost of living. Mr. Parton says he has no faith the promised surplus in 2028-29 will be achieved.
6: Higher taxes, fewer services, more debt and more excuses. I know that Canberrans will not have any trust whatsoever in us returning to a surplus situation at any stage in the forward estimates.
3: Billionaire Bill Gates has told members of US Congress he did not fully understand the extent of Jeffrey Epstein's crimes when he associated with the convicted sex offender to raise money for his philanthropic foundation. Mr. Gates has also testified he never witnessed any criminal conduct from Epstein and accused him of blackmailing him over his extramarital affairs. The Microsoft co-founder has appeared voluntarily in Washington and says he welcomes the opportunity to answer questions about his relationship with the late financier before the House Oversight Committee. Iran says it is ready to deal with any fresh strikes from the United States after the two countries exchanged attacks across the Persian Gulf. Here's Middle East correspondent Matthew Doran.
7: The intense attacks on Tuesday night into Wednesday morning local time put even more strain on the already fragile ceasefire and threatened to plunge the entire region back into all-out war once more. Iran's president Masoud Pezeshkian says it's an untenable situation, being stuck in a state of neither war or peace. The Iranian military says it's shown it's ready to deal with and respond to any future strikes, promising to hit the US hard if it launches attacks, while Iran's foreign ministry spokesman says the last wave of attacks is forcing the country to reassess its position on peace talks with the Trump administration. Matthew Doran, ABC News, Jerusalem.
3: The federal government is announcing a $100 million funding boost for arthritis research by establishing a new arthritis and musculoskeletal conditions research mission. The mission will bring together key researchers, health professionals and patients to improve prevention, diagnosis and treatment of the conditions. The funding is part of Medical Research Future funding and will be delivered over 10 years. And in sport, Canberra Raiders second rower Zach Hosking says he believes his side has what it takes to find form in the second half of the NRL season. The Raiders have lost three of their last four games and are currently 14th on the NRL ladder, 6 points outside the top eight. Hosking says the side will be taking some self-belief, though, into their game against the Parramatta Eels on Saturday.
8: We know we can improve on the areas that are letting us down at the moment, and that's something that we're really honing in on.

0: on and trying to get a few more voices going around now. And, you know, just having a young squad is no excuse for having losses. So it's time for those guys to really start talking and finding themselves as leaders in the troop as well.
1: And at the AFL Tribunal, Collingwood's Billy Frampton's rough conduct charge has been dismissed, with the defender free to play in the Magpies' next match. Canberra's weather: a partly cloudy day, the slight chance of a shower, light winds and a forecast top of 17 degrees, cloud clearing and 17 tomorrow before a shower or two return on Saturday. The low was only around 10 degrees, it's 12 degrees around Canberra now. ABC News.
2: Yuma, this is Shane Halloran on ABC Radio Canberra Wiradjuri. I'm speaking the Ngunnawal language. On behalf of my elders, I say, Yuma, Yumalundi, Yangul Galanyi Nalawiri Ngunnawal Dara. Hello and welcome. Today we're all here on Ngunnawal country.
3: ABC Canberra acknowledges the Ngunnawal people as traditional custodians of the land we broadcast from, and we recognise any other people or families with connection to the lands of the ACT and region. We acknowledge and respect their continuing culture and the contribution they make to the life of this city and this region. We acknowledge and welcome other Aboriginal and Torres Strait Islander people who are listening.
4: We have a bit of a problem in the studio this morning. This is problematic. Hello, everybody. Welcome to The Breakfast Show. The computer's just frozen, which is quite annoying. Hello, it is The Breakfast Show. It's a Thursday morning. It's the morning after the budget. Just hang on a sec. Hang on, listen to I'm just going to... Oop, let's try that. Nope, it's not working. Anyway, it doesn't matter. How are you, folks? Welcome to your Thursday morning edition of The Breakfast Show with me, Ross Solly. It is the morning after the budget, the day after the big budget came down, and there's a lot of stuff in there, which I don't know whether you've had a chance to get your head around, whether you are happy with it, whether you're unhappy with it. Today, we are going to have a bit of a look at it and give you your chance as well, if you've had a chance to sort of crunch some numbers, work out whether you're going to be better off, worse off, whether you think that it's going to make your life better. And I guess it's a question for you this morning. We might run a poll. We'll get a poll up and running soon. We haven't got it up and running just yet, so just stay calm until we've got the question sorted out for you. But we will put a poll together very, very soon, as soon as I can get this everything working here in the studio. Do you remember that time, folks, that I came on and I think it was when I was doing the drive show, was it? Well, it might have been the breakfast show, and nothing worked in the studio and I had to talk for like 25 minutes. Remember that? We laughed, didn't we? Anyway, that might be what we're going to do today as well, because at the moment this is looking a little bit... Hang on, just give it another try. Nope. Nothing. Absolutely nothing. And in fact, when I look at it, the whole thing is frozen. So, anyway. We'll try and fix that up. I'll see if this one works. Nope, that doesn't work either. So we have got a bit of a problem. Which we'll try and sort out for you at some stage. We'll get everything fixed up. What else have we got on the show? Chris Steele is coming on to the show later on. He'll give us some thoughts and some reaction to the reaction, I guess. Also, Sol Eslake will be joining us. Now, he did the report, which basically looked at problems that the government was having and have problems with the budgets, and he will give us his analysis of whether the government's got it right this time or not. So Sol Eslake will join us, Mark Parton, Joe Clay. We'll also catch up with Stephen Larkham just to get his final thoughts on the Brumby season, what it was, where it went wrong in the end. I mean, was it a positive? Was it a negative? I don't know. But Stephen Larkham will join us a little bit later on. Also, we'll talk about the teachers' strike today. Don't forget, public school teachers are all going out today. So, and all public schools in the ACT are going to be closed. So that's going to be a bit of a hassle, I'm sure, for many. The minister will be joining us

0: a little bit later on just to talk about the school strike. And also today in the Legislative Assembly, the Greens and the Liberal Party are going to come together and put a censure motion against Minister Berry today, against Minister Yvette Berry. It's going to be, it doesn't happen all that often in the Legislative Assembly, but it's going to happen today, apparently. So Minister Berry has promised to talk to us a little bit later on, get her take on all of that. And we'll also speak to the opposition leader, Mark Parton, and Joe Clay about that as well. So a lot to get through between now and 9 o'clock, if everything starts working. Because at the moment, I have absolutely nothing. Nope, nothing working in the studio. So, we'll just have to suck it up and see. We'll do a poll, though. I think the poll is working. Let me just have a check on this. Our poll, I think, is working. The question is, are you better or worse because of the budget? Are you better or worse because of the budget? See, it's a I'm going to bring in Ainsley and Kate here. Good morning to you both. I can't even play your theme this morning.
1: Good morning, Ross.
0: Oh, thank God your microphone's working. I'm sitting here thinking this is going to be if your microphone's not working. Do people text in better or worse, do they, Ains?
1: Kate's actually just set it up. Text in better or worse if that's how this budget is impacting you.
2: You're better or worse off from this budget.
0: You just text in better or worse.
1: Yep, that's the one.
0: Better or worse. Okay. 0467 922 666 0467 922 666. Better or worse? We'll run that poll throughout the show. Chris Steeler will join us a bit later on, Sol Eslake as well, Mark Parton, Joe Clay, a whole heap of others to give us their take on the budget, which was announced yesterday. I had some great audio to play. I had all sorts of things. I had a quiz to play. Had some great music to play. Now I've got nothing.
2: Oh, my goodness.
0: Thank God you two are here, though.
1: Yes, I should run around. There's a box of Trivial Pursuit questions around there somewhere.
0: I could just run
1: and get that.
0: I could just make stuff up. Jill says, hi, Grace and Ainsley. No, Grace is off today. We wish her a speedy recovery. She's having a Ross-free day today. It's Kate and Ainsley. Help desk time. Turn it off and then turn it back on again. Thank you, Jill. I am going to just, hang on a minute, I'm going to try and reboot this whole thing. Do you want to talk about what else is happening around the place? Ains, do you want to kick it off while I just give this a quick swift kick up the derriere?
1: Well, just in briefly first up, budget-related things, lots of excitement about a digital licence coming. So I've seen a lot of good response. We don't know when, though, but that will be in the plan for the next couple of years.
0: Because this has been a sense of frustration for motorists here in the ACT for some time, isn't it? The rest of the nation has done it.
1: Yes.
0: And they all have digital licences, but we still have ye olde plastic licence, or even worse, some people still have paper licences, I guess.
1: Oh, gosh, paper licence.
2: Well, I think I've told you before, Ross, a very long time ago, my housemate went to present her ACT licence, her physical licence, at a bar or club in Victoria, and they almost cut it up and turned it away because they didn't think it was a real driver's license, because they thought that it looked too silly, too fun. I think it was just when the digital licenses has been brought in there, and they thought, why would you have your physical driver's license on you? And more importantly, why would it look like this? So I don't, it'd be really interesting to bring them in. Definitely more convenient for people, and anyone over the border in New South Wales would know how easy they are to have the digital license just on your phone.
0: As you say, Ains, there's some money in the budget for this, but I know the minister was asked yesterday at the press conference, when's it going to happen? And we're going to do a scoping study and other studies, apparently, before we do this.
1: I think to looking at the models used in other places and things is what's going to happen first. So there is not an immediate rollout, so hang tight. The other thing I think in the Treasurer said in his speech for us was that the government will ask Canberrans choosing to buy higher polluting vehicles to contribute more through motor vehicle duty. And there's been a bit of a response to this, some people welcoming it. But I did have last night some people contacting me just saying, oh.
0: Were people stopping you on the street,
1: Ains? People were stopping me on the street. It was very mixed response to this one. And

0: Some people are saying that's just going to hurt people who can't afford a new vehicle, who are buying, it's going to be even more difficult for them.
1: Well, and this is one of the great bits of audio which I had lined up ready to play for you, where Georgia Stones asked him about this last night on the program and said, okay, you know, exactly what you've just said. For many people, they can't afford this, they can't afford to electrify. And he said, well, you know, they can get a less polluting car, maybe, than the one that they've already got, if that's, you know, people have those options. But I don't know.

0: if that's, you know, people have those options. But I don't know whether people do have that option. There are people who don't have that option.
1: Yeah, completely. And if you're, you know, in that secondhand market and you're just trying to get a car, or you're getting someone in your house is learning to drive, or, you know, yeah, whatever the situation may be, yet some people have said it's not quite at this stage a level playing field.
0: What was your word of the day when the computer froze? Actually, my word of the day today is flummoxed. which was the word I decided before I even stepped into the studio this morning. I thought flummoxed would be my word of the day. And let me use that in a sentence. This is the incorrect usage of flummoxed. One time I was walking through a rice paddy and I got charged by a herd of flummox. That's incorrect usage. The correct usage would be yesterday and last night I spent a lot of time trying to better myself by reading the 2026-27 ACT budget papers. And unfortunately, it left me feeling quite flummoxed. Flummoxed. That is our word of the day today. It's a good word. And you were saying, Ains, that it's a great Scrabble word, which it is.
1: Yeah, your chances of all those letters falling in your lap are so remote. But yes, it would be. It'd be a cracker of it. Yeah.
0: It's good because F's worth quite a bit and X is just huge.
1: Yeah.
2: I think we're adding to people's Scrabble list at the moment with the words of the day.
0: Yep.
2: Really expanding the repertoire.
0: Yep, just people got to work out how to spell them. Ross, good morning. You often feel like your computer in the morning. That said, your conversation around your computer is likely far more exciting than discussing the budget. Good luck this morning. I predict your computer will be up and running by about 9 a.m., says H. And this texter says, Ross, have you tried turning off the computer and restarting using Control-Alt-Delete? Thank you, listener. These are all very helpful.
1: Yes, love Control-Alt-Delete and the task manager. Thank you.
0: Okay, so now I've just tried all that and now I've got a thing on the screen saying, audio board initialization failed. Please reboot computer again.
1: That's not a good one.
2: It's not looking good.
0: And I noticed that Alison, who's responsible for us getting to air, I noticed she came down initially to have a conversation with you and then she scampered.
1: She is the best troubleshooting person
0: best.
1: I know.
0: Yes, she is. Yeah. And I'm backing her, and if anybody's going to fix this up this morning, I tell you what, buddy, management's phone's ringing off the hook. They're ringing us to make sure everything's okay. But it's all right. We'll keep going. Okay, a lot of people on the text line. Let me just give you a quick update on our poll. Are you better or worse off this morning? 100%. 100% of the moment are saying worse. 100% are saying worse.
1: People can elaborate on why that is too in a separate message or the same message. I mean, there has been a lot said about rates.
0: Yep.
1: What's happening with rates in your suburb?
0: Yeah, first home buyers, possibly, you know, if you're looking to get into the market, there's an opportunity there for you. There are things in there which I think people will think, I really think that's brilliant. I love that idea. But worse or better, you just text in worse or better. This is Phil. Phil says, I, for one, are very happy to keep my physical driver's license. I can't see how an electronic one will be significantly advantageous to warrant $1.7 million, noting the electronic one has been hacked elsewhere, says Phil. Good thought. Brownie says the digital license will arrive when Athlon Drive is duplicated. And what was the one? What was the roadworks that have been put back? Oh, no, deferred, I think Chris Steele was saying last night. He wouldn't say delayed. He kept saying deferred. I think it was Monero Highway, isn't it? I think they've deferred that. This taxpayer, this listener says, well, he's a taxpayer as well, or she. I'm worse off as a tax-paying homeowner who drives a petrol vehicle, funding incompetence yet again, says this listener. This listener says, Ross, 13% rates increase in Griffith is going to hit me hard. As a pensioner, not everyone in this suburb is well off. I'm very disappointed, says this listener. Yeah, if you want to spell out in a bit more detail what it is about the budget that you think is good or bad, then go for it. All power to you, Brekkie team, sounding great despite the computer, says no one ever. That's AD off to the gym. Thank you, AD. I wonder if that's AD Francis. Thanks, AD. If you want to pop in for a chat, AD, then we've got lots of space to fill. we've got lots of space to fill. Helen from Fisher says,

0: Good morning, Grayson. No, Grayson's not here.
1: Grayson's not here. Grace, let me in.
0: No, Grace is not here. It's Kate today, so I'm going to substitute that. Good morning, Ross, Kate and Ainsley. I need to dig a bit deeper into the impacts of the budget. However, on the surface, I'm worse off. The health levy is gone, but my rates are going up $202. Now, this was a thing that Chris Steele, and again, this was the great bit of audio I was going to play. He was saying, yeah, look, people are going to, their rates are going to go up by, on average, 5%, but we've taken away the health levy. Now, the health levy was $100.
2: $100, yes.
0: And as Kate's, Helen from Fisher says, the health levy's gone, but my rates are going up $202. So she's worse off $102. My car rego is going up again. I really don't agree with the penalising petrol car drivers when most of us can't afford to switch away yet. I don't know what else has impacted yet. So far, I'm not impressed, says Helen. And this text, I think this might be from producer Caroline. Thank you, H, says Caroline. 9 a.m. is great for mornings, team. Thanks for taking one for the team, Ross. maybe you could also text in, do you think that the breakfast show sounds better without a computer? Are you better or worse off as a listener? No, don't, because that'll just confuse things.
2: You could call in too, because we haven't yet established if the phones are working.
0: If anybody wants to call in, and let's see if the phones are working, that'll be bloody awesome as well. 1-300-681-666, 1-300-681. Actually, I should check. I wonder if delay's working, because I just swore, and if I swear badly, I should check if that's working as well. 1-300-681-666-0467. 922666. Phil says, my rates are going up $360 per annum. My pay won't increase by that amount. And I note the treasurer's suburb only increases by $175. Says Phil. Kate, what's impressing you or taking your attention this morning?
2: Yeah, Ross, look.
0: Are you flummoxed by anything at the moment?
2: I'd say there are a few things.
0: Besides this computer, I'm flummoxed by this computer.
2: Us in the studio. But one thing, moving away from the budget a little bit, I was looking at a particular Christmas special that has been cancelled this year. Now, Ross.
0: Oh, I had the audio here for that as well. I had the audio because I heard this morning on my drive in.
2: Yes. So I feel like every year, I mean, for me and my family, Christmas specials are a big part of that time of year. It's what we look forward to.
0: But do you know what? It's really, really big in the UK. People in Britain love Christmas specials because it's cold and dark outside, and so they all sit down, you know, around and turn the telly on.
2: So that's a bit of a tradition for me. Both my parents are from the UK, so that's translated to us here in Australia and my family. But the Doctor Who Christmas special has been cancelled this year.
0: I know.
2: Which I found heartbreaking.
0: Well, there's now speculation. This was the great bit of audio that I was going to play this morning. There's now speculation that this is going to be the end of Doctor Who, because the BBC apparently have said, we're going to cancel the Christmas special, but we're looking at spending more time focusing on the next series of Doctor Who. People are going, yeah. And then someone said, well, when's the next series? And they go, oh, yeah, it's a bit like the digital driver's license. We're going to bring the next series of Doctor Who to you when the digital driver's license becomes a thing in the ACT. He didn't say that, the person from the BBC, but I reckon that's what they were thinking.
2: How amazing would it be, launch the same day, digital driver's license and Doctor Who?
0: The thing is, Doctor Who was huge during my childhood. Then it sort of went away for a bit, and then it came back, and I thought people were loving it, but apparently Disney have ended their deal. They're not going to do any more Doctor Who production. So maybe they're just joining the dots and thinking, yeah, this is.
3: Were you always a big fan, Kate?
2: I was always a big fan of Doctor Who. I think that
0: who was your favourite Doctor?
2: David Tennant for my generation.
0: It is, and I think with Doctor Who, it's a generational thing. David Tennant, very, very good.
2: Very good.
0: Ains?
3: Well, I'd probably be with Kate on that one.
0: Oh, really?
3: Yeah.
0: You see, I'm more your Tom Baker, Jelly Beans, Jelly Babies man. Okay. And also John Pertwee was, he's probably the first Doctor that I saw. Mm. But anyway, yeah, I know, that's huge. Huge if you're a Doctor Who fan. Jenny from Murrum Bateman says, I'm worse off as a listener, as presumably without audio, there's no early morning quiz. Now, I could mime the quiz, because I think it was one of them was a movie. Let me just check. One of them was a movie and one of them was a musician. Okay, here's the quiz. This is the musician. What's the band? No, no, no, no, no, no, no. No, no, no, no, no, no, no. No, no, no, no. God only knows what it is.
2: I think we should do it like this every morning.
0: Or what about this one? Bam, bam, da da da da da da da da da da da da da.
3: I have a quiz question.
0: Do you know that? Can you work out what that band is?
3: Yeah, I got that one. That was much better than the first one, I think, just as a review.
0: What were the two songs that I just played for you through my mouth?
3: Can I pop?
0: I'll just do them again.
3: Sorry.
0: And the next one.
3: Watch out, Spicks and Specks. We've got a new, yeah. A quiz question I did pose just yesterday. I was driving in the car with my son.
0: Is it better than those two? Is it better than those two music questions?
3: And Hotel California came on and straight away said, what year is mentioned in that song? So, and we both, it took us ages to think.
2: Mm. Were you playing every lyric through your head?
3: Listeners, no. Yeah. And it was just before the year is mentioned that it came to us. But it's funny how music does that.
2: Mm. Yeah.
0: What is the song? Yeah. I think I've worked it out. I think I've worked out the year. That's a good question. Good morning, team. Have I got my times wrong? The girls are on early, says Brendan in Sutton. Yes, no, it's not you. You haven't got the times wrong, Brendan. It's just our computer's gone kaput. It's actually stuffed if I know what's gone wrong with it. Let's see if the phone line is working. Good morning, listener.
4: Good morning, Ross.
0: Hi.
4: Kate and Ainsley.
2: Good morning.
4: Helen, how are you?
0: Hello, Helen.
4: Hello.
0: What a morning, Helen. What
4: about Doctor Who?
0: I've just gone, in fact, I just went through the budget papers to see if there was a cut in funding for computers at the ABC in the budget announced yesterday that escaped my attention. But it's working. Oh, Helen, how are you?
4: I'm very well, thank you. It's a Thursday, you know, only one more day to go. Well, two if you get still early in the morning on a Thursday, isn't it? I've got to get through today first. So
0: have you
4: not
0: had
4: quite the weekend yet.
0: No. Have you had a chance to cast your eye over the budget? And what do you
4: well,
0: think?
4: I sent my text in before. So, I'm slightly worse off on this. I need to dig in a bit deeper. I haven't looked at all of the different things yet. But the other thing is that once again, single people are completely ignored. So it's, I would argue that single people and single women in particular are one of the most discriminated against cohorts in the world because the world runs around families and couples and we always get ignored in the budget. I think the only time I've ever gotten something as a single person was when they gave $300 energy rebate or whatever it was a couple of years ago, which immediately got wiped out by an increase by the energy companies. But, it's rare for me to get a benefit in the budget.
0: Yeah, it's a bit distressing, Helen, when you're trying to make ends meet and you're sort of hoping for a bit of a leg up. I assume you're not a first home buyer, Helen, so that's...
4: Not at the moment. I was, I bought my home a few years ago now, but I did get the first home buyer's grant then, which wiped out the stamp duty, which was actually really, really good.
0: Yeah.
4: I wouldn't get the new thing anymore, but,
0: Helen, thank you for being a caller this morning, helping us out.
4: That's all right. Well, I wanted to weigh in on the Doctor Who thing, I could.
0: Yes, of course you can.
4: A couple of minutes.
0: Well, not a couple of minutes. I've got 30 seconds, Helen.
4: Quickly before the news. Disney ruined Doctor Who. They made it all. They made Doctor Who all touchy-feely and weepy.
0: Is that right?
4: And he just cried all the time. And there was a singing and dancing episode, which was like, seriously, what the hell?
0: Yeah.
4: And I just think Disney have ruined Doctor Who. So.
0: Yeah, God blimey. Isn't that dreadful? Helen, thank you. You enjoy your Thursday.
4: Have a good day.
0: Bye-bye.
4: Okay, bye.
0: Bye-bye. There you go. That was Helen. Now, I didn't give the weather. We're heading for it. It's already 11 degrees. We're heading today for a top of 17. I think this might be...
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0: Thanks for coming back on, computer, with 20 seconds to go until. That was the longest 25 minutes in everybody's life. Thank you for sticking with us, folks. We'll be back after.

0: after the news and AM, hopefully, God willing. And thank you to everybody who did recognise my songs. It was 6 o'clock.
1: ABC News, good morning, I'm Anna Vito. There were few surprises as ACT Treasurer Chris Steele handed down his second budget yesterday. Georgia Roberts has more.
2: A controversial health levy introduced in last year's budget has been scrapped. While removing the levy has cushioned the blow for some ratepayers, the average rates bill increase for most households will be 5%. Despite a range of measures aimed at cutting costs, the promised deficit has been pushed back by 12 months, now not expected until 2028-29. For Canberrans struggling with the cost of living, there is some limited relief, including a delay in making motor vehicle registration more expensive.
1: The Property Council says it's concerned by a hike in commercial rates in the ACT budget. They'll rise by up to 8%, while the average household rates bill will increase by 5%. The Property Council has welcomed the decision to abolish stamp duty for all first home buyers, but ACT Executive Director Ashley Berry says the commercial property sector could suffer.
3: We need to balance these housing incentives with making sure that we're not discriminating between asset types, and that we're still making Canberra a great place to invest across commercial, industrial and other types of property as well.
1: The Canberra Liberals and the ACT Greens will join forces this morning in a bid to censure Education and Housing Minister Yvette Berry. When Treasurer Chris Steele was censured last year over the bungled rollout of the MyWay Plus ticketing system, it was the first time the Assembly had censured an MLA since 2011. Canberra Liberals leader Mark Parton says Ms Berry has failed, particularly in the education portfolio.
4: The current negotiations with the AEU are an absolute disaster, but I would point more specifically to the Independent ACT Public School System Resourcing Review, which basically showed that everything we were doing is not working.
1: Australia has joined 21 other countries in issuing a statement condemning the alleged activities of Iran in their states. America's editor John Lyons reports.
5: A joint statement released by the US State Department condemns what it calls the lethal plotting and other malign actions in Europe, North America and Australia by Iran's Islamic Revolutionary Guards intelligence agency, the Quds Force. The statement says the Iranian regime has targeted Jewish and Israeli communities, as well as Iranian dissidents and journalists. Countries supporting the statement include the US, UK, Canada, France, Ireland, and New Zealand. Iran denies engaging in these activities in foreign countries. John Lyons, ABC News, Washington.
1: Ahead of the SpaceX initial public offer this week, government officials are warning about Australia's growing reliance on Elon Musk's Starlink. Here's National AI Technology reporter Cam Wilson.
6: Satellite internet provider Starlink has an estimated 200,000 Australian customers and deals with both Telstra and Optus. Documents obtained via a Freedom of Information request shows Home Affairs officials flagging that Starlink's success presents a challenge to Australian sovereignty. While acknowledging the service's benefit, officials said it's hard to regulate offshore assets. The Australian Signals Directorate has also warned that private satellite operators exert significant control over their networks. SpaceX did not respond to questions from the ABC.
1: Shareholders will take on Australia's biggest bank in the High Court in Canberra today in a battle over damages after the bank was slugged with the biggest fine in Australian corporate history in 2018. Elizabeth Byrne explains.
7: The Commonwealth Bank paid $700 million when financial intelligence agency AUSTRAC took action over breaches of money laundering and terrorism financing laws. The bank says it was the result of a coding error, which was fixed when it was discovered. But the shareholders say the bank failed to tell the market, and when the breaches were made public by an AUSTRAC press release, the share price dropped. The group say they're entitled to a reasonable estimate of damages. The bank will urge the High Court to find there was no disclosure failure.
1: And in sport, the AFL Tribunal has dismissed Collingwood's Billy Frampton's rough conduct charge, leaving the defender free to play in the Magpies' next game. Frampton was facing a three-match ban for a tackle on Brody Majacek, which left the Melbourne forward with a fractured neck. But the Tribunal decided Frampton's actions were not careless and that Majacek's attempt to drive through the tackle contributed to his dreadful injury. Canberra's weather, partly cloudy, the slight chance of a shower, light winds and a forecast top of 17 degrees today. Tomorrow, cloud clearing, a top of 17.

0: 17 before showers return for the weekend. Right now, 11 degrees in Tuggeranong, 12 degrees in Dixon. ABC News.
1: Good morning. Welcome to AM. I'm Melissa Clark in Canberra, coming to you from Ngunnawal country and acknowledging other custodians. Donald Trump says the US will hit Iran hard again today after the two countries traded missile strikes across the Middle East over the last 24 hours. The US struck Iranian ground control and radar sites in retaliation for the shooting down of an American helicopter near the Strait of Hormuz. The ABC's America's editor, John Lyons, is in Washington. He joined me a short time ago. John, will we see further bombing today?
2: Melissa, in my assessment, we're almost certain to see further bombing. The thing about Donald Trump, and part of my job here is to watch almost everything he says publicly, and you get a bit of a sense of when you think he's being serious about things and when he's being hyperbolic. I think on this, we can take him seriously. He did say yesterday that there would be action. He did that. The other thing here is it's not just the president himself, it is the military as well. And the shooting down yesterday of that helicopter, the Apache helicopter, and then in a way the United States, certainly he felt he had to respond. Iran, of course, has responded to that response by attacking some of the Gulf states, the allies of the United States. Now, President Trump is saying that there's going to be more. In fact, today, he doesn't normally put a time frame on it. Let's have a listen to what he said a short time ago.
3: We're going to hit them again hard today, in case you miss it, in case you don't turn on your television set. And we'll see what happens with the deal. We were really close to a deal, but they keep tapping us along. They keep playing us for suckers.
1: And John, there are also some new inflation numbers out in the US today. What do they tell us?
2: Well, that's right. And that is, of course, is connected to the war in Iran in terms of petrol or gas prices here, fertilizer and so forth are flowing through to the system now. And these figures will send a chill through Australian politics, through the Prime Minister and the Treasurer as well. American inflation figures, the new figure is 4.2% over the last year, inflation growth. Donald Trump, in a very Trumpian way, has tried to turn that into a positive. He said, I love the inflation, was his exact quote. And that's not convincing because he campaigned on the basis that he would lower prices for Americans. I think his constituency, who are really feeling the pain of these higher prices, will not agree with him when he says, I love inflation. But what he's saying is that when the war is over, who knows when that will be, that there will be a dramatic reduction in petrol and other prices.
1: And Australia has signed a joint statement condemning Iran's behaviour on foreign soil. Take me through the details.
2: That's right. 22 countries have signed this statement released by the State Department here in Washington. That includes Australia, the UK, US, Canada, France, Ireland, New Zealand and others. And essentially it is claiming that the Iranian regime is engaged around the world in plotting and other malign actions is the wording. They're saying it's being done by the Islamic Revolutionary Guard Corps, their intelligence organisation, the Quds Force. And they specifically talk about Iranian activities against Jewish and Israeli communities and interests, which of course is a very topical one at the moment in Australia with the Royal Commission. And they're also saying these Iranian intelligence agents are targeting Iranian dissidents and Iranian journalists. And so these countries are saying to Iran, quote, attempts to kill, kidnap, harass, intimidate or otherwise attack people on our soil undermines our national sovereignty and international norms.
1: John Lyons in Washington there. Back home in Australia, more than 2 years after the High Court's landmark NZYQ ruling that indefinite detention is unlawful, the legal fallout still continues. Now, taxpayers could be on the hook for potentially millions of dollars in compensation claims after the High Court unanimously ruled in favour of a non-citizen who was found to have been unlawfully imprisoned. Political reporter Sarah Tomevska explains.
4: The reverberations of the NZYQ decision continue after the High Court handed down another landmark ruling on non-citizens. In 2023, it found the indefinite detention of non-citizens who had no prospect of being deported was unlawful. Now one man, Safwat Abdelhadi, has successfully argued the Commonwealth unlawfully detained him as he seeks compensation.
5: And the implications to the federal government are quite significant.
4: Human rights lawyer George Newhouse points out the ruling potentially opens the floodgates for hundreds of non-citizens released after the NZYQ ruling to also claim compensation.
5: The exposure could plausibly run into tens of millions of dollars and on some assumptions, over $100 million.
4: Associate Professor of Law at UNSW Ellen Rock says the ruling is a significant step towards compensation, but it's not a final answer.
6: I don't think we could go that far. What the court has resolved here is quite a narrow question about the availability of a defence that the Commonwealth wanted to rely on, but it isn't a complete answer to the outcome of Mr. Abdelhadi's case.
4: George Newhouse explains the legal arguments set out by both sides.
5: So Mr. Abdelhadi says, I was detained when the government had no lawful power to detain me, so I should be able to claim damages for false imprisonment. The government says our officers were following the law as the High Court had stated it at the time, so that should be a defence.
4: The High Court didn't agree. Here's Shadow Immigration Minister John O'Dunham.
7: It is incumbent upon the government to turn around and say we are not going to cop this because it is in the nation's interests to keep our people safe, and that does include protecting us from any obscene compensation payment to a member of this NZYQ cohort. These people are not friendly. They are not nice people. They are people that in many instances have committed serious crimes.
4: Jana Favero from the Asylum Seeker Resource Centre disagrees.
8: Where there have been instances where people have had any criminality, all their sentences have been served. So the High Court is sending a clear message that's up to the courts to decide punishment, not politicians.
4: The government says it's carefully considering the judgment and its implications.
1: Sarah Temevska. The country's official health guidelines have been updated to reflect the importance of getting stroke victims into rehab for their injuries as soon as possible. Each year, more than 40,000 people in Australia have a stroke, as Oliver Gordon reports.
9: Saran Chamberlain was just 38 when she had a stroke.
10: I was tidying up my daughter's bedroom and my left arm shook and I touched it and it felt numb. I fell over and it was only when my partner came in, who is a volunteer ambulance officer, and he said, I think you're having a stroke.
9: The consequences were severe and have lingered 13 years after the incident.
10: To this day, I have no sensation on the entire left side of my body.
9: Today, the Australian Commission of Safety and Quality in Healthcare is releasing an update to its national standard of care for stroke. The new gold standard guidelines recommend stroke survivors have their rehabilitation needs assessed as early as possible or within 48 hours of hospital admission. It's a recommendation Saran Chamberlain wholeheartedly backs.
10: I went straight from hospital to therapy. I know that my walking now is better than it would have been had I not had therapy. I wasn't on my own in that I was trying to sort of get around my home or anything like that.
9: Dr. Lee Fong is a medical advisor for the Australian Commission on Safety and Quality in Healthcare and says the evidence is now clear. The earlier you get into rehab after a stroke, the better the outcomes.
11: Both in terms of function and for that person's overall well-being.
9: Stroke is one of the leading causes of death in Australia, claiming about 8,000 lives each year. As well as the added emphasis on rehab, the guidelines maintain a focus on accurate early assessment and time-critical therapies.
12: Part of that starts with people in the community recognising the signs of stroke.
9: Professor Tim Kleinig is one of the country's leading stroke neurologists.
12: You might have heard of FAST, which stands for face, drooping of the face, arm, you can't lift your arm, speech, slurred or confused speech, and then time. So if people experience those symptoms, they should call an ambulance immediately, call 000.
9: As the new guidelines are released, stroke survivor Saran Chamberlain says she'll keep advocating for better health outcomes and pushing the limits of what's possible for her body post-stroke.
10: I am loud and proud in my own advocacy, I suppose, and I'm trying to do the same for others who are coming after me who don't perhaps have as much of a voice as I do.
9: And you're also kneeboarding and snow skiing.
10: I am, yes.
1: That stroke survivor, Saran Chamberlain, ending Oliver Gordon's report. And that's Early AM for today. I'm Melissa Clark. The time now, it's 6:15.
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14: Oh, my God, it's working. Remember that time that we came on to do the breakfast show at 5:35 and the computer froze and we had nothing that was working? Remember that time and we had to spend 25 minutes just jibber-jabbering? For those just joining us, you do not know what you've missed. We had a very interesting first half hour, but we got there. Thank you to everybody who stuck with us. If you're still there, you're very, very patient. What that all means is I've got a lot of catching up to do now. It is Thursday morning. It's the breakfast show. Great to have your company this morning. We are currently sitting on 11 degrees. Since 9 o'clock yesterday, we had 4 millimetres at the airport. Tuggeranong had 2.4 millimetres. Braidwood had 3 millimetres. Cooma, 0.2 and Goulburn, 2.4. We got a very, very packed show. This is what was making me nervous when the computers went down. I thought, oh, God, how are we going to get through till 9 o'clock? Because we've got so much to bring to you. We've got the Treasurer joining us later on. We've got Sol Eslake joining us to give us his thoughts on the budget. We're going to catch up with Stephen Larkham. With so much to get through between now and 9 o'clock. And I'm thinking, oh, God, this is going to be tricky because nothing works. But it did work. In the end, we got it up and running at 6:01. I'm asking you this morning, it's a poll question for you this morning, and it's a very straightforward question. Are you better or worse off from the budget? Are you better or worse off from the budget? You just need to text in better or worse to go in our poll. And we've been running this since, and that has been working, we've been running this since the get-go. And at the moment, I've got to say 92% of you are saying worse off. Just 8% of you believe that you are better off. So there you go. Worse 92%, better off 8%. If you want to be part of our poll this morning, just text in better or worse. On the text line, good morning, Ross. Interesting that your computer fails on the morning old mate Grace is away. Coincidence or payback for your feedback on her adventures in forward rolling? Yes, Johnny. It was very interesting that she did skedaddle quite quickly yesterday out of the, I think she laid a little trap for me, a little booby trap, and then skedaddled. And she wouldn't do that. Also on the text line, this is Toby in Yarralumla. Toby says, Ross, this Labor government has to go. My rates are increasing another $1,000 to over $10,000. After 60 years in Canberra, I'm moving to the Sunshine Coast, where a $3 million canal front mansion only pays $1,000 in rates, and the level of maintenance and services are so much better and cheaper. If only we kept the Civic Tingangalan bus service, says Toby in Yarralumla. Dawn says, of course people who bought houses and paid stamp duty are worse off. We are now paying higher rates, and stamp duty is not going to be paid by many new house buyers. I'm flummoxed by the lack of justice for those who paid stamp duty. Yes, flummoxed is our word of the day today, by the way. Flummoxed. If you'd like to use that in a sentence, go right ahead. Flummoxed. Michelle from Gunners says, hi, Ross, Ainsley and Kate. Great work improvising through this morning's technical difficulties. It had a little bit of a theatre sports vibe. Maybe a tech-free morning could become part of your regular weekly programming to mix things up. Yeah. Look, I think my feeling is, Michelle, listeners, including yourself, you'll put up with it for one morning, But I reckon if you had to sit through that every morning of the week or every couple of days, you'd think, God, blimey, what's playing on 2CC? Bean Bank says, awesome entertainment this morning, Ross and producer team from a proud public educator, B in Banks. On that, don't forget the strike today and all public schools are closed. So, yes, if you haven't made preparations for that, then you better get to it straight away. Yvette Berry will be joining us a little bit later on this morning. On Doctor Who, because Kate was telling us that the BBC has announced overnight that they're axing this year's Doctor Who Christmas special, which has been a staple for so long. And now word on the street is that they might be about to walk away from Doctor Who altogether, which is just bloody dreadful. This texter says, this is Kath from Gunners. Your first doctor is your doctor, Tom Baker for Kath. Yeah, Tom Baker was mine as well. Although John Pertwee was my first Doctor Who. But for some, I liked Tom Baker. I thought he was cool. And well done to everybody who my quiz this morning was me humming a couple of songs. And I was ridiculed, I think, by my team, Kate and Ainsley. But surprisingly, many of you got my two songs this morning. Of course, they were Beach Boys songs, God Only Knows, and I can't even remember what the other one was. I Get Around, that's what it was. Thank you to Jody, Suzanne the Horizontal Granny, Babs from Palmerston, Theodore, Phil in Downer, Mrs. Brownie got it. I can't believe that people picked that up. Anyway, it's because Brian Wilson died a year ago today. Do you remember that day? I was on air at the time. It was sad, very, very sad. It was 1 year ago today that Brian Wilson died. Okay, let's do a three clues to the news for this morning. Here we go. Do you recognise any of those three songs this morning? One of them contains some vocals, which should be able to help you out. I have 1-300-681-6647-922-666 if you want to have a crack at the three clues to the news for this morning.
15: Afternoons with Alice Matthews.
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14: This is from Gus. Gus says, do you know what the word of the day means? Are you better off after the ACT budget? I asked the dog, who just looked back at me, flummoxed, says Gus. Excellent use of the word of the day, Gus. On whether you're better off or worse off after the budget, this listener says, people want the world, but they don't want to pay for it. And it's a really good point that you make there, unnamed listener. Because, you know, we expect top-level services, but sometimes we need to just stop and think, well, how are we going to pay for them? Whingers unite, sigh, I hate the whingers. Kim says the 8% are Labor staffers. 1-300-681-666. If you want to have a crack at our poll this morning, are you better or worse off from the budget? You just need to text in better or worse. Chris Steele was on with Georgia last night on the Drive show, and he was asked about rates because rates are going up by an average of 5% across the territory. And also people who are still driving petrol cars are also going to find themselves hit in the hip pocket. This is what Chris Steele had to say.
17: We believe that that's been set at a reasonable level, given that we've cut the health levy. To continue to fund the services that the community expects. We will also be asking purchasers of higher polluting vehicles to pay more through motor vehicle duty.
14: Yes, that's Chris Steele talking about the rates going up by on average 5%, although some of you listening this morning are going to wake up and find that your rates are going up by about 13%. Some of you, though, will find that your rates are actually going to go down. One of the reasons is, apparently, well, not apparently, it is because the health levy is going. The other question which Chris Steele was asked about yesterday was, and this I found this response interesting. He was asked again about delaying some of the infrastructure projects. And I'd put it to Andrew Barr yesterday morning. I'd also put it to Chris Steele the day before, was that, you know, were your eyes bigger than your stomach when you decided to do all these sorts of things? And their response was, no, this is because, you know, lack of resources, lack of people out there to actually do the work. This is what he said last night to Georgia Steins.
17: We were not as realistic as we should have been about the timeframes for delivery. Mm. Infrastructure projects in the past have been prone to delay. So what we're doing is being far

0: far more realistic about the delivery timeframes for these projects upfront with the community that it was going to take longer to deliver some of these projects, and that there just isn't market capacity.
1: Yeah, so I think Chris Steele calling it for what it was last night on the Drive Show with George Stones. He'll be joining us a little bit later on this morning. I'm sure he'll be fascinated to know what ABC Canberra Breakfast listeners think of the budget. And the question for you this morning, are you better or worse off? You just text in better or worse. And so far, 92% are saying worse off. 8% of you are saying better. Thank you, Squeak from Barton, who says, good morning, mate. You deserve an extra crumpet for finding your way through the tangled web this morning. And well done. Yes, a few of you, many of you, in fact, have got the first song and the second song. Third song, a little bit tricky. I have... Yes, the third song especially, but if you can help us out with any of those songs this morning for our three clues to the news, 0467 922 666, 1300 681 666. I didn't even get to play the anniversary song, so maybe I'll squeeze it in here. I'm going to take you back today to 1981 for a song that couldn't even crack the top 20 back then.
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0: Yes, that's The Who, You Better You Bet. A couple of people on the text line, Paul, Phil from Farrah, and someone else saying, where's the producer chat? Well, snooze you lose, we had 25 minutes of producer chat between 5.30 and 6 because our computer went down, so we had to think on the hop. And rightly so, Ainsley and Kate realised that 25 minutes of me jabbering on was going to be too much for anybody, and so we had an early producer chat, and it was a long one. But God, it was informative and entertaining. Thank you, Paul from Melbourne, by the way, for your lovely message. It's very nice, Paul. This is Jill. Ross, when we live in a city with low unemployment that has good facilities and we're part of a progressive and compassionate society, is it really apt to say any of us are worse off? And worse off than whom? It's not like we're under a drone attack or in the midst of an Ebola outbreak, says Jill. Yep. Sometimes you're going to just stop and smell the roses, I guess. Yes. Coming up, catch up with Butcher Lindbeck. Also, Mary Good went out yesterday to take the pulse of people in Cook about the new Arcadia House potentially going there and got some fascinating answers. You'll hear all about that after the news as well. It's 6:30.
1: ABC News, good morning, I'm Anna Vito. Public schools across the ACT will not be open today as thousands of teachers and staff walk off the job. Monty Bovell reports.
2: As part of tense negotiations over a new enterprise agreement, the Australian Education Union says the Territory Government has not addressed core concerns around staffing, increasing workloads and class sizes. After a two-hour work stoppage last month, it has escalated industrial action, with educators going on a full-day strike today. The Education Directorate decided to close all schools because the safety and supervision of students couldn't be guaranteed. Thousands of educators are set to rally outside the Legislative Assembly this morning before marching through the CBD.
1: The ACT government has committed to introduce digital licences in the Territory, but it's not yet clear when. Caitlin Maloney reports.
3: In yesterday's budget, the Territory government allocated more than $1.7 million over 2 years to begin work towards creating a digital driver's licence for Canberrans. The ACT is one of the last jurisdictions to introduce digital licences. Finance Minister Rachel Stephen-Smith says the Territory was waiting for national digital identification standards to be created. Canberra drivers can also expect a saving on their vehicle registration, with the government to delay the additional indexation on registration fees until the next budget.
1: The Public Sector Union has urged the Territory Government to provide more clarity about flagged job cuts to the ACT public service. An unknown number of voluntary redundancies will be offered to limit public sector growth. The government is seeking to save $6.4 million over the forward estimates. CPSU ACT Regional Secretary Maddie Northam says it's distressing.
4: We've already seen Director General Dave Peffer announce that he wants to cut 130 jobs in the City and Environment Directorate. And the CPSU is calling on other directors general across the service to not follow in his footsteps.
1: The Middle East is on high alert as the US promises more attacks on Iran and the regime in Tehran threatens to retaliate. Here's Middle East correspondent Matthew Doran.
5: On Tuesday night into Wednesday morning local time, the US and Iran traded strikes across the Persian Gulf, with Kuwait, Bahrain and Jordan targeted by Iran, given they host US military bases. Despite that, the fragile ceasefire is still technically in place, although Iran is promising to hit the US hard if it comes under attack again. Iran's President Masoud Pezeshkian says the country has to move beyond a state of being neither at war or at peace, and it won't back down in the face of American threats. Iran's foreign ministry spokesman says the country needs to reassess its position on peace talks with the US, given the escalation. Matthew Doran, ABC News, Jerusalem.
1: The family of the victim of a brutal stabbing attack in Northern Ireland have called for calm after violent protests in Belfast. His Europe correspondent Elias Clure.
6: 30-year-old Hadi Alodid has been remanded in custody after he was accused of viciously stabbing Stephen Ogilvy on a Belfast street on Monday. The court was told Mr. Ogilvy lost his left eye during the stabbing, which has left him blind. In response to the attack and reports that the alleged perpetrator was a Sudanese refugee, a few hundred anti-immigration protesters took to the streets of Belfast. The UK Prime Minister Sir Keir Starmer described the actions of the rioters as completely unacceptable. The family of Mr. Ogilvy say the unrest is completely unwelcome, adding that they did not want the terrible tragedy to be used to divide people and fuel hostility.
1: Sport, and in the NRL, Canberra Raiders second rower Zach Hosking says they'll be able to manage some significant absences when the team takes on the Parramatta Eels on Saturday night. The Raiders will be without Ethan Strange and Hudson Young, who have again been called up for New South Wales in Game 2 of State of Origin. Sevelio Tamale has also been ruled out with concussion. Hosking says the players coming in can make a difference.
7: No surprises there. They both deserve to be back in there, and we're expecting that as well. And anyone that has stepped up this year, has done their job. The young guys, there's been a few debuts, which has been exciting for the club. So whoever fills that void this week, I'm sure will do a good job.
1: And the Australian women's cricket team has beaten the West Indies by 6 wickets in its final T20 warm-up game before their World Cup begins against South Africa on Saturday. Lucy Hamilton and Ashley Gardner took 2 wickets each as the West Indies were restricted to 131. Australia reached the target with 5 overs to spare, Georgia Vole blasting 77 not out from just 48 deliveries. Canberra's weather, a partly cloudy day, a forecast top of 17 degrees, cloud clearing tomorrow and a top of 17 before a shower or two on Saturday and 16 degrees. It's 12 degrees in Canberra now. ABC News.
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0: Yes, indeed. And good morning to Julie, normally 2606, enjoying a fire in cold Cumbria in the United Kingdom, listening to the Canberra chatter. Good morning to you, Julie. I'm sure you left Canberra thinking you were going to avoid the cold and go to the lovely UK summer. Our word of the day today is flummoxed. Flummoxed. And here is an example from a texter. I'm flummoxed. My neighbour has dragged an old large swing into the centre of our road's roundabout. We're left scratching our heads. It is old, doesn't work, and looks like a monstrosity, ready for the tip. In short, it's an eyesore for us all. I am not surprised that you are quite flummoxed by that unnamed listener. We're doing a poll this morning. Are you better or worse off because of the ACT budget? You just need to text in better or worse. And at the moment, 93% of you are saying that you're better off. 7% are saying worse off. Paul from Melbourne says, I was just wondering how much of the population of the ACT are public servants. Is it about 8%? I'd almost put money on it going by your survey at the moment, says Paul from Melbourne. Another texter says, good morning, Ross. I'm very new to these taxes. Can you please tell us why unit rates in Braddon are less than Bonner and Bonython? Well, far greater minds than mine, but I think generally they look at land values, etc. They look at the potential for, you know, how much that area has increased in terms of appreciation rather than depreciation. It is a complex thing, but that's why inner north and inner south rates are going up by double figures. And in other parts of the ACT, they're actually going down a little bit. Not by much, but a little bit. Jen OG says, I live in a two-bedroom old townhouse unit. I'm now going to be paying around $6,000 per year just to live in it. That's rates plus body corporate fees. I'm definitely worse off. Am I subsidising rich pensioners? And some are for those with paid off mortgages, says Jen. And this listener says, Ross, every year our rates go up. I pay land tax too, which is exorbitant, more than any other state, I believe. We won't be able to afford to live here to go on the tram to Woden, which I doubt I will because I live in Belconnen, a and I'm not close to public transport, says Mandy. Yeah, if you want to tell us what your thoughts are, do you think you'd be better or worse off? And then if you want to put in a text or a call, why you feel that way, our phone number is 1300 681 666. Our text number is 0467 922 666. At the moment, 91% of you believe you're going to be worse off under this budget. 9% think you're going to be better off. Our three clues to the news. Yep, if you can identify any of those three songs this morning, then go right ahead.
11: Vera, a revolutionary veal.
0: I mean, here's a bloke sitting back just wondering what all the fuss is about here in the ACT, because he doesn't care about the budget in the ACT, do you, Butch? You don't care?
12: Oh, no, mate, I'm a little bit
0: Suck it up, Canberrans.
12: Everyone should be deeply concerned, you know, since it's a Labor town and everything stays the same. No one's going to lose the job out there.
0: Well, they are, in fact. Apparently people will be losing your job, but we can talk about that a little bit later. But that's not why you're here, Butch. What I want to talk to you about is a few things. The main street works, and later on this morning we're going to be chatting to the mayor. To find out what happened at the meeting last night, because they were talking about options. Now they've found these pipes that need a bit of extra work, Butch. What's the feeling around town? Because it's potentially going to be delayed by a couple of months now, isn't it?
12: It is. Around town, the only people that are really concerned about it, of course, are the people with cops in the main street.
0: Yeah.
12: And they're just going to need people around the town and even

0: in Canberra, you can come over, and you've just got to find your way to their shops in that main street. Like, you've just got to make the effort to get down there and support these blokes.
1: And Butcher, you hear, are people saying that they are losing business? And I know the council says they're going to help them out and all that, but are they feeling that they're keeping their heads above water or not?
0: There's certainly got to be a few businesses down there that are going to struggle. There's quite a few businesses down there that can operate online, and whether they're blokes that are selling real estate or travel agents, or there's a few of those that will be okay. But where you've got to actually go into the shops, they're going to. I'm sure that extra 2 months is going to make it tough. There's no doubt about it.
1: Yeah. Well, we'll catch up with the mayor later on. He can tell us what they decided last night. On a more positive note, Butcher, the Multicultural Festival.
0: It's on. It got called off there a while ago from bad weather. But now this is going to be beautiful weather on Saturday, the 20th of June, and I've got the right date, 10 a.m.
1: And you've got the long-range forecast in front of you as well, which is useful.
0: It's going to be great. And it's on at the town park.
1: Yep.
0: And it's always a big day. So between 10 and 4, get yourself down there and get your little Greek outfit on or whatever you need. Get down there, have a dance, and eat plenty of...
1: multicultural food.
0: Multicultural
1: tucker. Yeah. I mean, people love the Multicultural Festival here in the ACT. And good to see you. It got some money in the budget yesterday, which is great as well. What about the Winterfest, Butch? Is that going on?
0: Well, same thing. It's down at the town park.
1: Yep.
0: And it's on the day after. But
1: what a weekend.
0: So you got the Winterfest market on at the town park again between 9 and 2 on the Sunday the 21st. But for you particularly...
1: Oh, no.
0: It will follow very closely on the winter solstice swim
1: out
0: of Lake Burley Griffin. And it's perfect because it's a Sunday. You get to go and have your little swim out there, and very refreshing out there.
1: Yeah, exactly, and right, yes.
0: So they've saved you spot 299 of the 300 for your little dip.
1: Yeah,
0: and then you can have a little...
1: Let me tell you, if it's cold, it will be a little dip too. It will be a little dip, I can tell you.
0: A little dipstick,
1: yeah.
0: A little dip indeed. Yeah, no, well, you can do that. So that's the next day, Winter Festival, start to swim in the morning, looking forward to that, right?
1: Yeah, no, I am too. And it is for a very, very good cause, of course. So it's not just about getting your kid off and going for a swim in the middle of winter. Now, Butch, what's happening with the Lions Club there?
0: Yeah, the Lions Club in Queanbeyan have done great work in this town for about the last 120 years since Captain Cook. But they've got this little cottage set up in the town. That, like, the town park's getting a workout, but they've got a little cottage there, and this is their bookshop, and they need people to bring in any old books. You know, you've got garages full of old books, magazines, CDs, puzzles,
1: board games. Drop them in, yeah.
0: Yeah, Tuesday so they're open between 10 o'clock and 4 o'clock. From Tuesday to Saturday, they will accept all your great old books, and that will help them out as well.
1: All right. And Butch, I guess I need to give you a minute to talk about the Queanbeyan Whites. How are they going?
0: About a minute. They're actually on the way up. They're on the way up, and now they are on top of the ladder.
1: Well, in fact, they're on their way up so much that they are on top of the ladder, so they probably can't go any further up, can they?
0: No, unfortunately.
1: So how are they going? I mean, are they clear? Are they clearly on top? Is it a good competition this year? How are they tracking?
0: Yeah, no, it's a good point. It's a small competition these days. It isn't like it used to be back in the days of exciting rugby.
1: Yeah.
0: Now it's just rugby, and there's only a few clubs in it anymore. But all the strong ones are still left.
1: So
0: there's Royals and the Tuggeranong and the Uni, but Queanbeyan are on top.
1: Yeah, well, and rightly so too, Butch. Normality has been returned to Queanbeyan. Butch, good on you, mate. Enjoy the rest of your morning. I'm looking forward to catching up with you in a couple of weeks.
0: No worries, mate. I'll see you out at the lake.
1: See you at the swim. See you at the swim. See you at the swim. Yeah, we'll be there, possibly, for the winter solstice swim. Butcher Lindbeck, our Queanbeyan and surrounding districts correspondent on ABC Canberra Breakfast. Quite a few of you got things to say on the text line. This listener says, because the question I'm asking you this morning, are you better or worse off from the budget? Actually, Mike makes a good point. Mike says, could we have a third option for the poll? Better or worse off seems so individualistic when I just want what's best for the community. Yeah, good on you, Mike. What do we call that category? Better, worse, or I'm not sure.

flummoxed. Maybe flummoxed. No, we're not using flummox. That is our word of the day, though. Dimitri from Hughes says, good morning, Ross. Didn't rates go up last year by 5%? And this year is pretty much the same. Are we tracking ahead of inflation? Well, on those figures, you'd say yes. Another listener says, how about an 80% capital gains tax discount if the house is valued under $1 million and only and you only have it for 2 years? We'll get a lot of the rental houses back on the market. There is no incentive at the moment to sell. Another listener says, here's

0: shooter who has had enough. This listener says, justifying significant rate increases by getting rid of a dodgy health levy is just a load of crap from this government. Alison from Conda says, I don't like to evaluate a budget on the basis of a personal better off or worse off assessment. So I pay more rates. Fine. I'm lucky to own my house. All budgets are a balancing act. And of course, the government needs to raise more revenue. So of course, rates will go up. It's logical. Would people complain more if rates didn't go up, but services were heavily cut? Alison, it's a good point made earlier by another listener as well, who basically said, well, how do people expect these things to get paid for? And if you, it's got to be paid somehow. And rates is the blunt tool that they use and probably one of the only tools they can use. And this texter says, it seems in the fight to bring the budget back to surplus, everything is on the table except, as usual, the expensive and unnecessary tram. We will pay the price for the government's light rail ideology for generations, shaky business case, yet off the table, says this listener. And this listener says, a 5% rate rise, there's another several years added to my retirement from a non-public servant bloodsucker. Says this listener. 1-300-681-666 is our phone number. 0467-922-666 is our text number. Our three clues to the news. Quite a few of you on to these. I have. Yes, if you can identify any of those three songs. I have. Go right ahead, Quilian. On the text line, sometimes I am flummoxed by the conglomerate of symptoms patients bring to me. Flummoxed. And Ian of Richardson. Hi, Ross and Butch. I picked up some steak some time ago labelled Texas Y-bone. It looked like blade steak bone in. Am I right? Butch, if you're listening, can you just confirm for Ian of Richardson what the heck is a Texas Y-bone? It says it looked like blade steak bone in. Am I right? Good work. Ian of Richardson on ABC Canberra Breakfast. You are with me, Ross Solly. All clear on the roads at this stage, and it's a bit mild this morning. If you're about to head out and you think I'd better rug up, it's currently 12 degrees. Can you believe it? 12 degrees in the city, which was our maximum a couple of days ago. Today, 17. Tomorrow, 5 to 17. Saturday, shower 2, 5 to 16. Sunday, showers clearing, 8 to 17. We've been talking this week about the move, the transfer of Arcadia House, the facility for people who are battling addiction. And there's a couple of places in Cook that have been identified as potential locations. This has caused a backlash from some in the Cook community. I believe there's a public meeting happening there today. Mary Good, our roving reporter, went out to Cook yesterday to talk to some of the locals to find out what they think.
1: Have you heard about the proposal for Arcadia House here in Cook?
2: Yeah, we heard about it through social media about 5-6 days ago.
1: Some people have mentioned there's been letterbox drop. Did you receive anything in your mailbox?
2: No, and various other people were saying it was pretty haphazard how the letters came out.
1: What are your thoughts?
2: I think it's very early days. There is an argument that people need rehabilitation and they need care within the community settings. I think there's a lot of information still to come out and it is very early days, so I'm hoping there'll be some caution about the responses to it.
1: There's two sites being proposed. We're just standing by Cook Oval. Do you have a preferred site?
2: I actually wrote in to the request for community input and said the site to the north was possibly better, further away from the other community activities with the exception of the Emma Ruby House. But there needs to be discussion with the Little Athletics crowd who use that. There needs to be better parking and traffic management, probably better lighting, possibly toilet upgrades. So there's significant infrastructure considerations as well as how people are using the ovals.
1: What do you make of the conversation around Arcadia House possibly coming to Cook?
2: I think there's some fairly predictable negativity. The idea that people with substance abuse issues are inherently a danger to children and community standards, I think, is really unfortunate. I doubt that most of the people with the strong views actually have direct experience in this area. I'm hoping there'll be a bit of compassion, but also a bit of quiet consideration of the options.
1: Have you heard about the Arcadia House proposal?
3: I have, yes. I don't have too many thoughts about it. I think everybody's entitled to access the healthcare services that they need, and wherever that might be located is where it's located. I think the hardest thing for the people that use that service will be being far away from other healthcare services that the hospital might

0: might have, which is where they are now.
1: Have you heard about the concerns from some of the people in Cook?
0: Yeah, I have. And look, I get where it comes from, but I think there's a lot of stigmatisation to people who need alcohol and rehab services.
1: Have you heard about the proposal for Acadia House in Cook?
2: Yes, Mary, I have. I received a letter in my letterbox. It raised some concerns immediately. I'm a very community-minded, community-spirited person, and I wondered whether it would actually detract from the beauty and the community aspect of the Cook area.
1: Why? What are your concerns?
2: I am an early childhood educator, and I'm concerned that the location, the A location, is very close to where many little preschoolers go. It's next to a playground where the community use the playground. It's near Companion House, where there are many, many refugee people that go for support and help. So I'm ambivalent. I think it's very important that people that have drug and alcohol issues are supported and cared for, but perhaps this is not the right environment. Perhaps something closer to a medical area.
1: There is the B location that's further away from the childcare centre.
2: I think that's a little bit of a ploy. They're only 200 metres apart, but if I did have to have a preference, the B location would be my preference.
1: You talked about there's a place for refugees to go to help. Isn't this just another place that people who are trying to abstain from smoking and drugs and alcohol are trying to get support?
2: Yes, that's where my ambivalence comes in.
1: And what about yourself?
3: I agree with my friend. I don't think it's the place in the middle of a community to have a drug and alcohol centre. But then I also heard from my daughter-in-law that the one, the other side of Canberra, it's always quiet. There's no noise or anyone drunk or anything around it. I'm a bit like my friend in that I just really like the area. It just doesn't sit right with me to have a drug and alcohol centre.
1: So it's actually a centre for people who want to abstain from drugs and alcohol and smoking rather than a drug and alcohol centre.
3: Yes. Well, are they different, I suppose, if they're trying to abstain? How do you know that they're keeping abstaining? I think perhaps that shows my ignorance, that I really don't know what it would be like.
1: Will you be taking part in the consultation?
3: Yes, oh yes. We've got it in our calendar.
4: Isn't it interesting? Conversations around Cook and people, I think, just want some questions answered. And you can see even Mary Good yesterday bringing some facts to the table, I guess, which might have even changed people's minds. 7 minutes to seven on The Breakfast Show. On our poll at the moment, are you better or worse off from the budget? 85% of you now are saying worse. There's a bit of a pushback from people who are saying, no, I think I'm better off. 15% feel that they're better off. I wonder what the Property Council thinks now. Ashley Berry is the Executive Director. Ashley Berry, are you better off or worse off because of the budget? Good morning to you.
5: Good morning, Ross. It depends. It depends on whether you are a first homeowner, then you're probably better off. If you are trying to either sell a brand new property or buy a new property, you're better off. But if you run a business, own commercial property, or, you know, employ people, if you're doing ACT government work, then you're probably not waking up this morning feeling that happy with what was handed down
4: so,
5: in the budget.
4: So why do you think people in that situation would feel worse off today?
5: So if you look at some of the measures that probably have been put in to pay for housing, ultimately, commercial rates are up 8% on average across Canberra. And when we think about who's responsible and who's being hit with commercial rates, it's people that own commercial property who often run small businesses as well. Owning commercial property doesn't mean you are a property tycoon. It's owned by a lot of our small businesses around Canberra. So they're hit with an 8% increase. They're also hit with increases to payroll tax. And if you're doing work for ACT government, as I mentioned, the infrastructure spend has been reduced. So it's the rates part that is going to cause considerable headaches and concern for us.
4: Yeah, the payroll tax, I think, that came in last year, didn't it? So there's been no extra relief in that area. So where does that leave Ashbury, a lot of these commercial enterprises? I mean, obviously, people are paying in a lot of residential areas 5%. They're paying 8%. Is that a game changer for many?
5: I don't know if you'd call it a game changer. What it is, though, is just increased pressure. We've had no relief for

0: business as long as I can remember it. It's just sort of let's add more and more taxes on and without taking anything away. So that's going to be the trick. You know, I look at some of the businesses in Civic and the tenants in those businesses, and a part of rates that often gets misunderstood by not just government but by everyone is it's not just the property owners that get hit with rates. Quite often, the way our leases are written, those rates are passed on directly to the businesses as well that are, you know, that are in those buildings. And so I look at somewhere like Civic, which is struggling, and I think that's probably being kind. And not only are households now, you know, probably facing the pinch a little bit more just because of cost of living and 5% rate increases, and maybe discretionary spend is going to be down, but now they're hit with an 8% increase to their outgoings that will be passed on by the landlord. Like, it's at what point do we just see businesses going, this is all too much? We've seen it already, but it, you know, is this just going to add to it? That's what I'm concerned about.
1: It's a good question, and I will put it to Chris Steele a little bit later on this morning. He's going to join us, and I'm going to put some of the reactions to the budget to him, including that one. Ashley Berry, appreciate your time this morning. Thank you.
0: Thanks so much, Ross.
1: That's Ashley Berry, Executive Director of the Property Council. We'll get more reaction to the budget after the news. Our three clues to the news this morning. I have... Of course, we had Short Memory by Midnight Oil. We had Alexander Beetle by Melanie and Scary Monsters by David Bowie, of course. And well done to those of you who worked out what the story was. It was, of course, me getting Alexander Bunyip mixed up with Alexander Beetle, the scary monster, who wasn't that scary after all. Robert Aberniak is the duty forecaster at the Weather Bureau. Good morning to you, Robert.
2: Morning, Ross. How are you?
1: Good. Well, I tell you what, I got up this morning, as is my wont at this time of the year, and I slapped on a lot of wintry type gear, and I stepped outside and I thought, hang on a minute. Where's the cold weather gone?
2: Yeah, you'd have been disappointed.
1: Yeah.
2: Yeah, I bet you ended up taking all that off. You know, it's been warm, hasn't it, across the state? So, look, it's definitely warmer than average from this time of year. I mean, Canberra only got down to 11 degrees. How warm is that? So, yes. And that's what we can expect for the week ahead. Give you a snapshot of the minimum temperatures for the week ahead. Tomorrow morning will be a little cool around 6, a little bit cool around 5 Saturday morning, but then Sunday morning warmer because there's some rain coming. So 9 on Sunday. And yeah, every day for the week ahead will be above 5 degrees, which is just so nice for this time of year.
1: And the rain you talk about, is there much in that, Robert, or not?
2: Yeah, it could be a decent amount. Could get about 5, 10 millimetres potentially on Sunday, but 5 is more likely. So Saturday will be cloudy. Obviously, weekend weather is on everyone's minds at this time of week. So Saturday will be cloudy but dry. But then around Saturday evening, around about midnight, those showers will start. And then they'll continue most of Sunday. So Sunday will be a little bit showery and rainy, unfortunately. But I suppose it's good to have a bit of rain, given how dry it's been.
1: And good to have a weekend where you've got a good excuse just to sit around and have a rest and relax, I think, Robert. And this weekend's going to be one of those weekends, I think. Good on you. Thanks for that, Robert. Have a good
2: day.
1: That's our Robert Aberniak, the duty forecaster at the Weather Bureau. Good morning, Bryony from Canberra. Ross, I'm struggling to find some buddies to do the winter solstice swim. Why don't you get the gang together and join me for the swim? I don't know that the breakfast team would want to go down together. Anyway, we'll just put that idea out there. And this texter, this is from R, who says, I'm flummoxed by the moaning minis who don't stop and look at the big picture to realise that in Australia, while things are definitely getting tougher compared to the rest of the world, we're on easy street and doing very well, says R. Keep your thoughts coming. And if you want to vote in our poll, are you better or worse off from the budget yesterday, you just text in better or worse to 0467 922 666. It's 7 o'clock.

All ACT public schools closed today as staff go on strike over pay and conditions. Canberrans sift through the details of the ACT budget while the CPSU's concerned about job cuts. Iran warns it's ready to respond to any further US attacks.

0: And Commonwealth Bank faces off with shareholders in the High Court today. This is ABC Canberra News. Good morning, I'm Anna Vito. All public schools across the ACT will be closed today as teachers and school staff go on strike. Monty Bovill reports.
1: Thousands of educators are set to rally outside the Legislative Assembly this morning before marching through the CBD as part of a full-day strike. It's a significant escalation of industrial action and comes after public school staff took part in a two-hour work stoppage last month. The Australian Education Union says the Territory Government has not addressed core concerns around staffing, increasing workloads and class sizes as part of negotiations over a new enterprise agreement. The Education Directorate decided to close all schools because the safety and supervision of students couldn't be guaranteed.
0: Canberrans are digesting the latest territory budget this morning, with many still working out which measures may help. Amy Groves reports.
2: A cohort of Canberra house hunters will benefit from new stamp duty exemptions, including pensioners, eligible NDIS participants and, in an Aussie first, first home buyers. While the controversial health levy announced in last year's budget has been scrapped thanks to a federal funding boost. The government says the levy change will mean a rates cut for 27,000 households, although most will face a rates increase of 5% on average. Treasurer Chris Steel also promised budget benefits for frontline and community services, but exactly what that means for agencies, employees and advocates remains unclear.
0: The public sector union says it's distressed by job cuts being used to rein in the growth of the ACT public service. The Territory Government says voluntary redundancies will be offered as part of a measure to save $6.4 million over the forward estimates. Public Service Minister Rachel Stephen-Smith says the number of roles cut will be up to directorate bosses. The CPSU's regional secretary in the ACT, Maddie Northam, says that's alarming.
3: CPSU is incredibly distressed to hear that the government is creating a limited time restructure program like they're selling knives on late night TV. These are people's lives. These are Canberrans' lives and people who deliver for our community every single day.
0: The ACT's opposition leader says the territory budget shows Canberrans are paying more and getting less. Mark Parton says the Canberra Liberals support the removal of the health levy in yesterday's budget, but believes there should be more done to address the rising cost of living. Mr. Parton says he has no faith the promised surplus in 2028-29 will be achieved.
4: Higher taxes, fewer services, more debt and more excuses. I know that Canberrans will not have any trust whatsoever in us returning to a surplus situation at any stage in the forward estimates.
0: The Canberra Liberals and the ACT Greens will join forces this morning in a bid to censure the Education and Housing Minister Yvette Berry. A censure motion is a way for the Parliament to express its disapproval, but its consequences are only reputational. When Treasurer Chris Steel was censured last year over the bungled rollout of the MyWay Plus ticketing system, it was the first time the Assembly had censured an MLA since 2011. The Canberra Liberals say Ms. Berry has failed particularly in the education portfolio. Iran says it's ready to deal with any fresh strikes from the United States after the two countries exchanged attacks across the Persian Gulf. Middle East correspondent Matthew Doran reports.
5: The intense attacks on Tuesday night into Wednesday morning local time put even more strain on the already fragile ceasefire and threatened to plunge the entire region back into all-out war once more. Iran's president, Masoud Pezeshkian, says it's an untenable situation, being stuck in a state of neither war or peace. The Iranian military says it's shown it's ready to deal with and respond to any future strikes, promising to hit the US hard if it launches attacks, while Iran's foreign ministry spokesman says the last wave of attacks is forcing the country to reassess its position on peace talks with the Trump administration. Matthew Doran, ABC News, Jerusalem.
0: The family of the victim of a stabbing attack in Northern Ireland have described the violent protests which followed the incident as completely unwelcome. Europe correspondent Elias Kluwer reports.
6: 30-year-old Hadi Aladdin has been accused of brutally stabbing Stephen Ogilvy on a Belfast street on Monday. Appearing in court, Mr. Aladdin was accused of trying to kill Mr. Ogilvy and stabbing him in the eye. The attack and news that the alleged perpetrator was a refugee sparked violent anti-immigration protests in the northern suburbs of Belfast, with masked men setting fire to several homes. Law enforcement and politicians in the UK have condemned the actions of the protesters, and the family of Mr. Ogilvy say they do not want the terrible tragedy to be used to divide people or fuel hostility, describing the actions of the demonstrators as completely unwelcome.
0: Bill Gates says he made a grave error in judgment by meeting with Jeffrey Epstein, but he's denied any wrongdoing as he faced hours of questioning about his relationship with the late sex offender. In his opening statement before a US House committee, the Microsoft co-founder said he should never have met with Epstein in the first place, but that he never witnessed nor had any indication that Epstein was engaged in ongoing criminal conduct. Before making his testimony, Mr. Gates told reporters he hoped victims of the disgraced financier receive justice.
7: I'm glad to be here voluntarily to testify, to help with the committee's work. I hope my testimony is helpful to the important work of the committee to find justice for the victims.
0: In the High Court in Canberra today, the Commonwealth Bank will go head-to-head with shareholders who say they are entitled to damages after the 2017 revelations the bank breached money laundering laws. Elizabeth Byrne reports.
8: The breaches involved a failure to report transactions and monitor accounts and were revealed by the financial intelligence agency, AUSTRAC, in a press release. The bank was fined $700 million, the largest in Australian corporate history. But it is the drop in the share price that is the focus in today's case, where the shareholders say they're entitled to damages because the bank failed to disclose the problem to the market itself. The bank wants the case dismissed.
0: The federal government has announced $100 million in funding for research into arthritis and musculoskeletal conditions. Isabella Tolhurst explains.
9: $100 million will be delivered over 10 years to establish a new arthritis and musculoskeletal conditions research mission. It will be set up through the Medical Research Future Fund and will bring together leading researchers, patients and doctors to help improve prevention and early diagnosis and better manage treatment of arthritis. More than 7 million Australians live with the disease and can be impacted at any age. Louise Hardy, CEO of Arthritis Australia, says the funding is historic and that the research will drive breakthroughs that are urgently needed.
0: Work to extend light rail will result in the full closure of a section of the northbound lanes of Commonwealth Avenue from tonight until Monday morning. Infrastructure Canberra says Commonwealth Avenue northbound will be closed between the Parksway off-ramp and Vernon Circle from 8 o'clock tonight until 5 a.m. on Monday. Stormwater works, the installation of streetlights, the delivery of oversized rail materials and ongoing construction of the new City South and Commonwealth Park light rail stops are planned to continue for a number of weeks. Finance and Wall Street has closed lower amid renewed tensions between the US and Iran. The Dow Jones fell 1.9%, the S&P 500 was down 1.6%, while the Nasdaq lost nearly 2%. The Australian share market is also expected to open lower this morning. The global benchmark Brent crude is higher at $93.77 US a barrel, the Australian dollar weaker, buying 69.9 US cents. Now, with sport, here's Jared Coote.
10: Australian sprinter Gout Gout has finished sixth in the men's 200 metres at the Oslo Diamond League meet, with Olympic champion Letsile Tabogo claiming victory. Making his Diamond League debut, Gout stopped the clock in 20.6 seconds, well outside his personal best of 19.67. Tabogo eased over the line in a time of 19.84 seconds. Australia's women's cricket team has beaten the West Indies by 6 wickets in its final T20 warm-up match before its World Cup campaign begins on Saturday. Lucy Hamilton and Ashley Gardner both took 2 wickets as the West Indies were restricted to 131. Australia reached the target with 5 overs to spare, with Georgia Vole blasting 77 not out from just 48 deliveries. And Serena Williams' doubles campaign in the Queen's Club tennis tournament is in jeopardy after her partner Victoria Mboko suffered a knee injury in her singles match against Carolina Pliskova. The 19-year-old Canadian retired and limped off the court in tears after slipping over while trying to reach a forehand. Williams made her return to tennis yesterday after almost 4 years away from the sport, winning in straight sets alongside Mboko.
0: Canberra's weather, a partly cloudy day. There is the slight chance of a shower. Light winds, a forecast top of 17 degrees. Cloud clearing tomorrow and a top of 17. Right now, 12 degrees in Dixon, 11 in Tuggeranong. ABC News.
11: This is 666 ABC Canberra. Welcome to Breakfast with Ross Solly.
12: We have a bit of a problem in the studio this morning. This is problematic. Hello, everybody. Welcome to the Breakfast Show. The computer's just frozen. Okay, here's the quiz. This is the musician. What's the band?
13: No. I think we should do it like this every morning.
12: Or
13: maybe.
12: What about this one? Bam, bam, da da da da da da da da da da da da. What was your word of the day when the computer froze? Actually, my word of the day today is flummoxed, which was the word I decided before I even stepped into the studio this morning. I thought flummoxed would be my word of the day. Dawn says, of course, people who bought houses and paid stamp duty are worse off. We are now paying higher rates and stamp duty is not going to be paid by many new house buyers. I'm flummoxed by the lack of justice for those who paid stamp duty. I mean, here's a bloke sitting back just wondering what all the fuss is about here in the ACT, because he doesn't care about the budget in the ACT, do you, Butch? You don't care?
14: Oh, no, mate, I'm a little bit skeptic and a little bit, you know. Suck it up,
12: Canberrans. And well done to everybody. My quiz this morning was me humming a couple of songs. I'll just do them again.
15: Sorry. 666 ABC Canberra Breakfast with Ross Solly.
12: Yes, if you're just joining us, you might be thinking, wow, Ross had the Beach Boys in the studio this morning. No, that was me doing some Beach Boys songs because our computer froze in the first half hour of the show, and the poor old early morning listeners, they had to put up with 25 minutes of myself, Kate and Ainsley just banging on about nothing, and I had to do the music quiz for this morning. It would never have happened in Mark Parton's day when he was a leading DJ on whatever station that was that he was on, but we got through it this morning, so thank you. It is The Breakfast Show. It's a Thursday morning. It's the day after the budget, and we've been running a poll today asking you, do you think that you are better or worse off from the budget? It's just an easy, better or worse. You just text that into 0467 922 666. Are you better or worse off from the budget? So far, 81% of you are saying worse off. 19% are saying that you are better off. Chris Steele will join us later on in the show, as will Sol Eslake, who did the report on the ACT's finances. He's been going over yesterday's budget, and we'll get his take on it. And also today, of course, it is a day of strike action at our public schools. All the public schools will be closed. Yvette Berry will join us as well a little bit later on this hour. And Stephen Larkham will catch up with him as well just to get his thoughts on the Brumbies season. Mark Parton, good morning to you.
16: Good day, mate. I thought your first half hour was your best half hour.
12: Do you know what? It was. You must have been listening. And you must have thinking, "Thank God I don't work in radio anymore." Because this is an absolute.
16: I did feel for you.
12: This
16: I
12: is.
16: Could see the look on your face, even though it was radio.
12: I was banging on the buttons and nothing would work. But anyway, look, that's not what we're here about. Because if you were to ask me, am I better off or worse off in the studio this morning? I was worse off. Interesting, Mark Parton. That's a majority of our listeners in big numbers at the moment think they're worse off. What do you think of the budget yesterday?
16: Look, we're in a lot of fiscal trouble, and please understand that according to Sol Eslake, and I understand he's going to be on your program later on, according to his report to the Fiscal Sustainability Committee, this government is to blame for everything. We are in this position entirely because of policy decisions made by this government.
12: So did you see decisions yesterday, though, that are trying to reverse that, are trying to put the territory back on track?
16: Look, there was some movement in the right direction, but there is nobody listening to this program now who believes the promise that's been made by the Treasurer that we're going to be in a surplus situation at some stage in the forward estimates. That promise has been made every single budget since Andrew Barr took over as Treasurer.
12: This is what his officials in Treasury are telling him. And in the end, do we rely on the advice of people in Treasury?
16: Look, all I can tell you is that the promise has been made every year. Promises were made under John Stanhope and they were fulfilled, but they have not been made under the Barr-Steele era, and I think there's no way that it'll be made this time. And people are talking about rates a lot, and they should talk about rates. Rates are going up.
12: Mark Parton, not for everybody. 5% average across the board. Some, as Chris Steele pointed out, will actually get a pleasant surprise this year because their rates will be the same, if not reducing a little bit.
16: Please understand that your entire rates spend in the territory does not even cover the interest on the borrowings. So get your head around that. Get your head around that, because rates are causing enormous pain for a lot of people. If you get the total rates revenue, and I'm talking residential rates, it does not even cover the interest on the borrowings. The borrowings by 29-30 will be $23.7 billion. It's staggering. Absolutely staggering.
12: And I think the interest is about $1 billion by 2030, regular payments.
16: But I can tell you today we will pay $2.3 million in interest. Tomorrow we'll pay another $2.3. The day after that we'll pay another $2.3. $2.3 million every day just in interest payments.
12: All right. So, Mark Parton, what are you saying? You're saying that the government should have gone harder. They should be making tougher decisions. They should maybe be slugging people even more, because you can't on the one hand say, oh, everybody's going to be paying more rates, but then on the next hand say, oh, we've got so much debt that, the government's got to pay it off and everyone's going to be paying all this enormous interest debt.
16: Look, we are going through the budget papers at the moment. Mm-hmm. Understand that there would have been 1,000 public servants and people who put this document together over 6 months. We've had it for less than 12 hours. But, we've already gone through and seen that the budget shows the ACT government still spending $400 million a year on contractors and consultants. It shows around 100...
12: Although they are going to cut back on that. Sorry, Mark Parton. No, I do notice that they are promising that there's going to be a cut back in consultants and contractors.
16: It shows $165 million in a single year for communication, travel and staff development. We see that the communications machine from the government continues to grow. I mean, one of the things that's got to be pointed out is that in the decade from 2015 to 2025, the ACT population grew around 24%. In that time, teachers only grew by 16%. Okay, so population grew by 24, teachers grew by 16, executive numbers in the public service grew 65% in that time. What is going on there?
12: We will be talking to the Treasurer a little bit later on about this. Mark Parton, the Assembly will sit today again, and obviously there'll be a lot of budget talk, but also you're teaming up with the Greens to move a censure motion against the Education Minister, Yvette Berry. The teachers are going out on strike today. Why? Why are you moving a censure motion? Don't you think she's got a difficult task at the moment?
16: I think it's very clear to everyone why we're moving a censure motion. It's continued repeated failures in the critical portfolios of education and housing. For years, teachers, learning support assistants, principals, parents and students, everyone has warned that ACT public schools were under increasing pressure, and it turns out they were doing it all wrong. They finally admitted that. ACT public school system resourcing review has exposed these deep systemic failures across the education system, so they're just screwing it all up, throwing it in the bin and starting again. But we've just got failures consistently in education. In housing, I mean, wow, ombudsman's reports, auditor general investigations, a Supreme Court finding that tenants' human rights were breached. We believe it is well overdue to censure this minister, and I'll be sending this notification to the Speaker at 8 this morning. I think it's got to have a 90-minute period before we can debate it, and so we'll be aiming to do it as the first order of the day.
12: If Yvette Berry just came out, just on the teachers, if she just came out and said, okay, I'm going to give the teachers everything they want, you'd be up in arms about that, Mark Parton. You'd be thinking, well, hang on a minute, you've got to rein in the budget, you've got to rein in the spend as well. I mean, she's in a bit of a tough situation, isn't she? You can't, there's no way she can win out of all of this.
16: Yeah, but I mean, this review into the public school system found that schools were plagued by confusion, inconsistency, poor communication, growing administrative burdens, pulling teachers out of classrooms, and the buck stops with the minister. It's been an absolute failure and it must be called out.
12: All right, we will talk to the Greens in a little while just to get their take on it, and we will have a quick chat to Yvette Berry about this as well. Mark Parton, appreciate your time this morning. Thank you.
16: Thank you.
12: It's ACT Opposition Leader Mark Parton. It is 20 past 7. Well, let's go to Yvette Berry now. Yvette Berry, you may have just heard Mark Parton say he's teaming up with the Greens today. They're going to move a censure motion against you. Are you ready for it?
17: Yes, I am. I last night when I was aware that there was a censure motion against me, I went and spoke to as many people that were left in the building as possible to get some understanding about where their frustrations were and if there was anything I could do to change their minds.
12: So this is other MLAs, is it? You were talking to other MLAs about it?
17: Yeah, I spoke to Mark, I spoke to Joe, I spoke to a bunch of other people who were still in the building last night and couldn't convince them. They'd obviously already sent the media release off to the media, so they're kind of stuck with the decisions that they've made to do the censure motion.
12: Do you think their heart's not in it, though? Do you think you convinced them, even though they'd sent it off? Do you think you've swayed them that, in fact, you are doing a good job in those portfolios?
17: Well, I think I'm doing a good job in these portfolios, and I have been, you know, engaging with stakeholders, particularly over the last couple of weeks, around education and in public housing. I've tried to explain to both Mark Parton and Joe Clay on their censure about that, of course, there's going to be reviews into my work. That's what government's about. And it's not there to tick off happy boxes. It's there to identify gaps and issues and for me and the government to take them on board and respond to those recommendations.
12: I guess that's
17: the job of being in government.
12: The point Mark Parton was just making, though, there's been two reports handed down recently, one into the education system, which uncovered huge problems and areas, you know, money being spent in areas that it shouldn't have been. Focus was on the wrong area. And we also had the report into the housing system here as well, Yvette Berry, which was also found to have been an absolute mess. And you're bringing all of that in-house now because it was a failure the way it worked before. They're both in your portfolio. So why wouldn't the Greens and the Libs think, well, is Yvette Berry up to the task?
17: Well, don't forget, Ross, I set up the expert review panel to consider the ACT's public school system.
12: But this was a system that you'd been allowing to run along for years.
17: The reform that it is recommending is generational. It is huge. Every state and territory is watching how we manage this. It is such a significant change to our public school system. It could never have happened overnight or without the expert advice of a review. In similar circumstances, the same with housing, I also referred my own directorate to the Auditor General because I was concerned about some of the things that were happening with regards to specialist disability accommodation. Mm. I take my job very seriously, and when I need to get expert advice or have another person looking from outside, an independent person to government, then I'll call for that and I'll look at the recommendations, and in most cases I accept and act on every single one.
12: So are you saying you're the saviour of the education and the housing portfolios, Yvette Berry, in some ways?
17: Well, I would say this, that my commitment to it is something I've lived and breathed all my life. Like, my values are rock solid, my moral compass is intact. I lived in public housing, I grew up in West Belconnen and went to my public schools. I get it. It's not always easy, and I'm not suggesting at all that I'm perfect. And that's why I accept the criticism as a way forward of recommendations of how things can be better, because that is what I strive for every day, to do good and to do better.
12: A censure motion doesn't happen that often, although your colleague Chris Steele, he was the subject of a censure motion which was passed last year. Will you be embarrassed if it passes, and what does it mean for you in terms of the job you're doing?
17: Well, of course, I won't be happy about it. Ross, nobody likes to be told that they're doing the wrong thing when everyone that you work with, that you turn up to every day, that you lose sleep overnight about, you know, people sleeping rough or children in our schools not having the same equal opportunities as others. All of those are the kinds of things that keep me awake at night. This motion today suggests that I'm not doing as good a job as Ms. Clay and Ms. Parton suggest, and I don't think that's true. I can show over the 10 years the work that I've done, which has been extraordinary. I know that there needs to be more done, and that's why I take it seriously. When there are issues, I act on them and I own it. When there are mistakes, I own it. I take it on board and I turn up, even when it's hard. Ross, I turn up, and I've shown that over the decade that I've been in the government.
12: Just on the strike today, the teachers obviously will come together at about 10 o'clock this morning, I understand, for a rally. What message would you like to give to the teachers listening this morning as they prepare for a day of strike action?
17: I know that they're frustrated. I know that they're angry. I know that they're tired. I can see it and hear it see it in their faces, and I hear it when I'm speaking to them. I know that they need to take this action to show the government that they need to be listened to, and I want to assure them that I am listening, that the government is listening.
12: They don't think you are, though,
17: I understand that.
12: Because nothing's happening. They don't think you are listening.
17: Well, I am. They have been working with the directorate to negotiate a new agreement. I know that hasn't gone as well as they would have hoped. They haven't had the clarity or certainty that they've required. I've stepped in now. I'm working very closely with the education union.
12: Are you taking a much greater role, are you?
17: I am actually taking a significant role, and in the negotiation of this agreement. I will probably know it better than anybody else at the end of these negotiations. There is a little bit of complexity in it. There is a significant investment we need to make into our schools continuing. I'm taking it seriously, and I'm hoping to be able to tell the union and their members after today that the kind of progress that we're making.
12: All right. I'm sure they're looking forward to hearing it. It won't stop the action today, of course, but I'm sure they'll be happy to hear that. Yvette Berry, appreciate your time this morning. Thank you.
17: Thanks, Ross. Thanks. Bye-bye.
12: That's Yvette Berry, who's got a very, very busy day in front of her. Angela Burrows was listening in there. Angela Burrows is the ACT branch president of the Education Union. Angela Burrows, Yvette Berry saying she's going to take more of an active role in this. Are you happy about that? Or do you agree with Mark Parton and Joe Clare that she's the problem here and needs to be censured?
18: Look, the minister is taking a much more active role in negotiations, and it is true that she probably will know the agreement better than everyone other than people in our office. But, you know, what's it taken for the minister to take this level of interest? It's taken us to close schools, to walk our staff, our members off. So that's where our frustration is. We acknowledge that the minister has, you know, remained committed to public education. She acknowledges our frustration and anger. Our members are beyond platitudes. We need action. And, you know, I look forward to maybe getting something in writing tomorrow, as she's just indicated. But at the moment, we're just, you know, holding it together based on goodwill. And, you know, the public outpouring for public school educators is extraordinary. And we need the government to hear that and to act.
12: Yeah, the Greens and the Libs are going to join together today to move a censure motion against the minister because of her handling of the education portfolio. Do you agree with that move? Do you think she should be censured?
18: Look, I'm going to leave that aspect of politics to the politicians. I'm only focused on getting the best outcome for our members.
12: You've been frustrated, Angela Burrows. You've been very open about your frustrations in dealing with the Education Directorate generally, and Yvette Berry is the minister.
18: Yeah, look, what I would say is that the outcomes of the independent review, which seems to have been one of the major catalysts for this censure motion, is reporting things that we've been saying for years. So, you know, that's where our frustration exists, that we haven't been listened to, that we have been saying these things and no action has been taken. But, okay, no point just crying over spilt milk. We need this done, and we're ready to offer the olive branch and move forward because this stalemate needs to end.
12: This texter, I'm a little confused about 2,800 teachers strike last month, which apparently was a vast majority of teachers, but 8,800 work in education. Am I missing something? Can you solve that for our listener?
18: What they're missing is the very large number of people who work in education who are not teachers. So there's a whole bureaucracy,
12: and that was one of the
18: more than 50%.
12: And that was one of the things that report found, wasn't it? That needed to be a better channeling of resources.
18: Yes, absolutely. That our schools are not receiving the support or the resources that they need, and that was identified in the budget last night. That schools are being propped up with $40 million in 2026-27 just to keep the doors open. Absolutely clear that our schools do not have the resources that they need.
12: Angela Burrows, appreciate your time this morning. Thank you.
18: Thanks, Ross.
12: Angela Burrows is the ACT branch president of the Australian Education Union, and the teachers will be going on strike and all public schools will be closed across the ACT. After the news, we'll catch up with Joe Clay, and Sol Eslake will give us his thoughts on the budget from yesterday. It is time for the news, 7:30.
0: ABC News. Good morning, I'm Anna Vito. ACT Finance Minister Rachel Stephen-Smith says she is not concerned about filling necessary voluntary redundancies in the ACT public service. Yesterday's budget forecast $6.4 million of savings for the public service through voluntary redundancies, but the number of jobs that will affect is not yet clear. Minister Stephen-Smith says she believes there will be

0: many public servants willing to take a redundancy, and she does not believe the quality of the workforce will be impacted.
1: The commitment that we have made to the unions and to our existing staff is that this isn't about our public servants doing more with less. This is about delivering services as efficiently as possible.
0: The Property Council says it's concerned by a hike in commercial rates in the ACT budget. They'll rise by up to 8%, while the average household rates bill will increase by 5%. The Property Council has welcomed the decision to abolish stamp duty for all first-home buyers in the budget, but ACT Executive Director Ashley Berry says the commercial property sector could suffer.
2: We need to balance these housing incentives with making sure that we're not discriminating between asset types, and that we're still making Canberra a great place to invest across commercial, industrial and other types of property as well.
0: The ACT government's committed to introduce digital licences in the territory, but it's not clear yet when, Caitlin Maloney reports.
3: In yesterday's budget, the territory government allocated more than $1.7 million over 2 years to begin work towards creating a digital driver's licence for Canberrans. The ACT is one of the last jurisdictions to introduce digital licences. Finance Minister Rachel Stephen-Smith says the territory was waiting for national digital identification standards to be created. Canberra drivers can also expect a saving on their vehicle registration, with the government to delay the additional indexation on registration fees until the next budget.
0: Australia has joined 21 other countries in issuing a statement condemning the alleged activities of Iran in their states. America's editor John Lyons reports.
4: A joint statement released by the US State Department condemns what it calls the lethal plotting and other malign actions in Europe, North America and Australia by Iran's Islamic Revolutionary Guards intelligence agency, the Quds Force. The statement says the Iranian regime has targeted Jewish and Israeli communities, as well as Iranian dissidents and journalists. Countries supporting the statement include the US, UK, Canada, France, Ireland and New Zealand. Iran denies engaging in these activities in foreign countries. John Lyons, ABC News, Washington.
0: Ahead of SpaceX's IPO this week, government officials are warning about Australia's growing reliance on Elon Musk's Starlink. His national AI and technology reporter, Cam Wilson.
5: Satellite internet provider Starlink has an estimated 200,000 Australian customers and deals with both Telstra and Optus. Documents obtained via a Freedom of Information request shows Home Affairs officials flagging that Starlink's success presents a challenge to Australian sovereignty. While acknowledging the service's benefit, officials said it's hard to regulate offshore assets. The Australian Signals Directorate has also warned that private satellite operators exert significant control over their networks. SpaceX did not respond to questions from the ABC.
0: Finance. The Dow Jones ended 1.9% lower. The S&P 500 was down 1.6% and the dollar's buying just under 70 US cents. In sport, Canberra Raiders second rower Zach Hosking says he believes the side has what it takes to find form in the second half of the NRL season. The Raiders have lost three of their last four games and are currently 14th on the ladder, 6 points outside the top eight. Hosking says the side will be taking some self-belief into their game against the Parramatta Eels on Saturday.
6: We know we can improve on the areas that are letting us down at the moment, and that's something that we're really honing in on and trying to get a few more voices going around now. And you know, just having a young squad is no excuse for having losses, so it's time for those guys to really start talking and find themselves as leaders in this group as well.
0: And England cricket captain Ben Stokes and bowler Gus Atkinson have both been left out of the second test against New Zealand starting next week following an investigation into an incident in a London nightclub. The pair broke the team's midnight curfew on a night out earlier in the week and were reportedly present when a member of England's security staff was involved in an incident with a local rugby player. Former captain Joe Root will lead the team in Stokes' absence. Canberra's weather, a partly cloudy day with a very slight chance of a shower, light winds and a forecast top of 17 degrees. Tomorrow, cloud clearing, 5 the low and a top of 17 before a shower or two return late on Saturday. Right now it's 12 degrees at the airport and in Dixon, 11 in Tuggeranong. ABC News.
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9: Hi, I'm Melissa Clark on AM After 8. Frustrated with slow progress on talks to end the war, Donald Trump vows to hit Iran hard again today. And is the Liberal Party considering a non-compete deal with One Nation?
10: Wangarali Majinu.

0: Rossoli Breakfast, ABC Radio Canberra, Ngunnawalrari Wurundjeri.
1: Yeah, good to have your company this morning. This half hour is going to be very, very busy. Stephen Larkham will be joining us, of course, to reflect on the season the Brumbies had. We'll also talk to Sol Eslake to get his take on the budget yesterday. Remember, he did the report into the finances in the ACT and he found a lot of problems. So I wonder whether he thinks yesterday's budget is a sign that the government heard what he had to say and is getting things back on track. And we'll chat to Joe Clay in just a moment to find out what the Greens thought is, but also to find out why the Greens are teaming up with the Libs to move a censure motion against Yvette Berry. And you might have heard of Yvette Berry just before the news saying that she's going to take them on today and she thinks she's doing a good job and that people should maybe just understand how difficult it is. We are running a poll this morning, an ABC Canberra Breakfast poll, the only poll that matters. Are you better or worse off from the budget? Are you better or worse off? You just need to text in better or worse. And so far, 79% of you are saying that you are worse off and 21% think that you are better off because of the budget. This is Kent from Bruce says, Ross, the budget outlook shows interest payments of $1.2 billion in 2030. Interest is the fastest growing expenditure in the budget. $6,000 per household diverted from revenue to pay interest. Debt is not being reduced. Contrary to Steele's assertion that a surplus is on the horizon, the tables in the budget using the Australian Accounting Standard show operating deficits and more debt as far as the eye can see. This inevitably means worse and increasingly deferred public servants in the future, says Kent from Bruce. And this listener, who signs off angry taxpayer and resident of Macquarie, to your previous texter, we are paying more year on year and our services have and continue to be cut. Have a good look at the graffiti, weeds, rubbish on the roads, the deterioration of our suburbs. We want our tidy Canberra back. We want a government that puts all residents before vanity projects like the tram. And this is Ruth. Ruth says, if Barr is hoping that seniors will downsize and free up their freestanding house for families, then he needs to get some oversight into town planning and ensure medium density homes meet seniors' requirements. No stairs, wide doorways, accessible bathrooms, and three bedrooms with decent sized rooms, not the current rental shoeboxes that are being built, says Ruth. If you want to be part of the conversation this morning, 1300 681 666 is our phone number. 0467 922 666 is our text number. You just need to text in better or worse. But if you want to put in more detail why you feel that way, then you can send in a separate text. 22 to 8, and it is a warm morning at the moment. We're sitting on 12 degrees. Can you believe it? So Sol Eslake did a review of the ACT's finances. And I think it woke a few people up and made them realise that maybe things were not travelling as well as they thought. Sol Eslake joins us this morning. Good morning to you, Sol.
2: Good morning, Ross. Thank you for having me on the programme.
1: No, and thank you. I know you're a very busy man. I don't know how much time you found to cast your learned eye over the budget yesterday, but on a first blush, what do you think?
2: Well, I think there are some steps in the right direction to putting the ACT's finances on a more sustainable footing. I was pleased to see that the government took up my recommendation to specify more precisely what their fiscal targets are. Mm. And while that doesn't guarantee success, at least it's an indication of the right intent. So I applaud that. The government also picked up my recommendation to scale back some of the territory's very large capital expenditure programs. So there were some significant savings there. Mm-hmm. And they are forecasting, although they don't talk about very much, a cash surplus for the core territory government functions by 2029-30. Now, the Treasurer talks, as treasurers in all states and territories do, about the net operating balance as the measure of the budget's bottom line. And the particular measure that the territory uses, which includes the return on the ACT's superannuation funds that are invested in the Commonwealth Super Fund, that is going to return to a surplus by 2027-28 and stay that way. But the point I'm

0: make, and I make it when I talk about any state or territory's budgets, is that this so-called net operating balance is incomplete and misleading because it doesn't include capital expenditures.
1: Right.
0: And you can't begin to repay debt. Indeed, you can't stop adding to debt unless you start to run a cash surplus, which this budget says the territory will start to do in 2029-30. So that's good. The thing that troubles me most, however, is that when you do dive into some of the detail, what you see is that the improvement in the territory's budget position is largely due to windfall revenue gains, in particular getting more money out of the feds by way of the ACT share of a bigger GST pie than was thought 6 months ago, and from some increases in specific purpose payments to the territory, including for health and for the running of hospitals. Mm. But the government has actually taken decisions in this budget that will worsen the net operating balance by $784 million compared with what they were forecasting in the mid-review in February. In other words, they still have a very strong predisposition to spend money as more money comes in, and ultimately, they're going to have to address that if they want to put the territory's finances on a more sustainable footing.
1: Is it spending those solace like that any government would have to do? You know, if we want to enjoy the living standards that we have, is this what they have to spend the money in, or have you identified areas where maybe they could perhaps be a little bit tougher?
0: Well, quite a lot of spending is on housing, both public housing and making it a bit cheaper for the private sector to provide housing. And that's obviously a serious issue which demands attention from not just the territory government, but the federal government and state governments in other parts of the country. So, yeah, I can see the argument for that. But the point I made in the review that I did for the Legislative Assembly Select Committee is that if the government, or if the people of Canberra, through the political process, want to have more government spending, then ultimately they also have to decide how that's going to be paid for. There were some revenue measures in this. I mean, in particular, rates are going up, and that's a smart thing for the territory to do if it wants to raise additional revenue, because that doesn't count against the ACT in the carve-up of GST.
1: True, revenues, yes. Yeah.
0: Because it's effectively local government revenue rather than what the Grants Commission regards as equivalent to state government revenue. So that's a reasonably smart way of doing it. But in this budget, the revenue decisions raise an additional $136 million over the 4 years to 2028-29, whereas the spending decisions cost $921 million over the same period. So, you know, they haven't raised enough money to pay for the additional spending that they've decided is necessary. Some of the additional revenue comes, as I said, because the Commonwealth government has been a bit more generous, but you can't rely on that to continue indefinitely.
1: Yeah, and this was one of the issues that you were raising, that they were spending too much and then they were putting it off for future generations to have to pick up the tab. One of the, you mentioned there about setting targets, and one of their target is to maintain the net debt below 19% of gross state product. A couple of people have pointed out this morning they've looked at our interest bill and what it's going to be, which is huge by any measure, Solace. Like, does that give you any cause for concern?
0: Yes, it does. And, that's something I specifically looked at, that the territory's net interest bill, so the territory does get some interest income as well, that is going to rise from, it was about 2.25% of the territory government's revenue in the 2024-25 financial year. It's estimated to be just over 3.5% in the current financial year that's coming to an end. They're forecasting that by 2029-30, it will be 6% of the government's revenue. Now, that's
1: Is that sustainable?
0: Well, ultimately, no. I don't think it is. I mean, Victoria is, according to its most recent budget, spending 8.25%. And I suspect when we see the New South Wales budget later this month, that will be a bit higher than the ACT's. But the ACT's now spending a bigger proportion of its revenue on interest than South Australia, Tasmania, the Northern Territory, and of course Western Australia, which is rolling in cash for different reasons. And the point is, I suppose, and the government has set a target of debt as a proportion of gross product. Okay, that's a good start. But the thing is, that doesn't force the government to think about the cost of servicing that debt. And we're in a world environment, which the Territory government can't influence, the Australian government can't influence, where

long-term interest rates are going up. And you know, that's because of the huge deficits that the Trump regime is running and other governments, much bigger than Australia's, in Japan, in Europe, even in China, are running huge budget deficits. That's putting upward pressure on interest rates, long-term interest rates around the world. And the Territory's not immune from that. No. So they need a target that forces the politicians to think not just about the level of debt, but the cost of servicing it. And that's something where I think the ACT is still vulnerable.

0: Thank you.
1: That is independent economist Sol Eslake, who knows our budget situation better than many because he's just done a review of it, and that's his take on yesterday's budget. I wonder what Joe Clay, the leader of the Greens, thinks of it all. Good morning to you, Joe Clay.
2: Hello, Ross. How are you?
1: Good. I know you'll be happy with the health levy being removed because you were campaigning for that. What about the rest of the budget, though? What's your take on it?
2: Look, the Greens went in hard with Labor to make sure we looked after Canberrans at this point in time. So we got an uplift in funding for the community sector, and they've got multi-year funding. We got an uplift in funding for the environment sector. We've got some climate action. We've been campaigning for simple things like the cargo bikes to be put into the sustainable household scheme. Sustainable household schemes increasing so that more Canberrans can make more sustainable and cheaper transport options. So there are some things in here that we asked for, and we are really pleased to see the end of that ridiculous unfair health levy. We put up a big corporations tax instead, and that is raising really significant revenue from the big end of town. So there is some good news in here, but there's obviously a lot more work for the Labor government to do.
1: Where does it, I mean, it's interesting, we're running a poll this morning, and you would expect very few times any budget people are going to say, yeah, love it. 78% of our listeners this morning think they're going to be worse off, Joe Clay, because of this budget.
2: People are feeling worse off, Ross, because what we're seeing from the local Labor government, but the federal Labor government too, is they're not taking the opportunities they can to tax the 1%. We just saw a federal government hand down a budget that left our gas exports untaxed when they could have, you know, collected that revenue like other smart countries do to provide essential services. I'm not surprised people are feeling worse off. They are worse off. That's what all of the figures show.
1: But do you have sympathy, though? It's easy to sit in opposition or to sit on the crossbenches and go, wow, everyone's feeling worse off. You should be doing more about it. We're in a situation now where, I mean, as we speak, I'm just getting messages through on my phone saying that the Americans are bombing Iran again as we speak. I mean, how do you run a government and keep your books balanced when you have that sort of nonsense coming at you every day?
2: So what you have to do is some of the structural reforms to create that change. That's what the Greens have been doing. That's why we've come up with things like new revenue measures. It's a pretty unusual thing to do from the crossbench, but we came up with a big corporations tax. And I am looking at the Eastlake report at the moment, and there are more revenue measures that we can do that won't hit households and rates, and lots of ways that government can work better. We also need to be making sure we're getting our fair share of federal revenue. And we heard only yesterday from the Treasurer that, you know, the population undercounts are continuing. We're not getting our fair share from the federal Labor government.
1: On the censure motion against Yvette Berry, Yvette Berry said to us earlier on the show that she went around and had a chat with you last night to find out what's the problem, Joe, she said. What is the problem, Joe Clay? And are you comfortable moving this censure motion against Yvette Berry?
2: I've thought about this really carefully. The Greens don't take steps like these lightly. The last time we did this was over my way, and that was after a really significant committee inquiry. And we're in the same situation here. We've got Labor, the party of teachers and nurses, facing its first teacher strike action in almost 15 years because they haven't been engaging with the really reasonable concerns that that teachers and the union are putting to them. We've got a system, an education system, that's just been found on review to have these major problems. But nobody was surprised by that report, Ross. That is exactly what parents and teachers in our community have been saying about our schools for decades. Why did it take this long for Labor to act? And housing, we've got so many bad report cards on housing. My entire career, I've been here for 6 years, I'm hearing the same things repeated over and over again, and we're getting it from Auditor Generals, from the Ombudsman, from the Supreme Court, and things are not improving. The figures are still going backwards.
1: And do you lay the blame for that with the Minister? I mean, if you're moving a censure motion, you obviously do, and she wasn't able to convince you last night to walk away from this motion, so you lay the blame at her feet?
2: This is about ministerial accountability. Ministers should take responsibility for their portfolios. When you have a minister who's been getting Ombudsman and Auditor General negative findings about the state of our public housing since 2023, and it's still happening. I sat on a committee inquiry last month in which we got all of the same submissions about the state of public housing maintenance, all of the same reports once again about leaking roofs and electrical faults and structural flaws. And all the minister could say to us is, please don't come after me for a gotcha. Send those cases to my office. This is not good enough. You've known about this problem for 3 years, probably longer. You need to be taking more effective action to look after our most vulnerable Canberrans.
1: It's going to be an interesting day in the Assembly. Joe Clay, thank you for your time.

0: on this morning. Appreciate it.
1: Thanks for having me.
0: That's our Greens leader, Joe Clay. Yes, so that motion will be moved a little bit later on this morning, a censure motion, which if you do the numbers and if the Greens and the Libs come together and Leanne Cassidy, the new independent, votes as well, then that will probably get the censure motion over the line. 9 minutes to 8 on The Breakfast Show. Look, change of pace this morning, but I wish I was going to say we're going to go to some good news now, but obviously, if we're going to be true to ourselves, hand on our heart, we're all feeling a little bit deflated after the final game for the Brumbies last weekend. And I'm sure more than anyone, Stephen Larkham would be feeling a little deflated after what's been a tough season. Stephen Larkham, good morning to you.
2: Morning, Ross.
0: I mean, I don't want to put words in your mouth, but I can only imagine the flight home must have been pretty difficult.
2: Yeah, I think our last two games were quite difficult, but the scoreline in that last game was quite embarrassing and very disappointing. We had a really good build-up to the back end of the season. We sort of struggled through the middle of the season, but we sort of got our game back on track towards the last couple of games. And, yeah, disappointing to go out the way that we did. And I think there's a fair bit of credit that goes to the Hurricanes. They played an exceptional game, and they've been exceptional all year.
0: I know the paint hasn't dried yet on it, but when you look back, was it just that the players weren't in the right frame of mind? Do you blame yourself or the coaching? I mean, it's your job, I guess, to get them ready to go on and to charge through packs, et cetera. I mean, what do you make of it all?
2: Yeah, there's a number of areas that we're going to go through now. We're in a review process. We've got a couple of weeks here reviewing everything. And I guess you kind of look at where we finished on the ladder, sixth, and we had opportunities to finish in the top two coming into the finals, sort of the last five rounds. Mm. We still had opportunities to finish in the top two. So that would have made a big difference. No travel over New Zealand. We had a six-day turnaround into that Hurricanes game. Yeah, I certainly have to look at the way the boys were prepared and ran out onto the field in terms of their mindset. We felt it was good at the time, but yeah, everything will be reviewed now over the course of the next 2 weeks.
0: And you're still committed to the challenge, Stephen? You want to be back out there next year? You want to try and turn things or to go a bit better next season?
2: Yeah, there are a few areas this year that improved. Our scrum was one of the best in the competition, if not the best. From a counter-attack perspective, we improved our stats there. But then there's other areas that fell down. And, yeah, very, very much committed to now starting that process, obviously reviewing first, planning second, and then back into our training. The boys are back into training next week.
0: And
2: big story.
0: Next week they're back. What, the whole squad's back into training next week or just the Wallabies players?
2: Well, the Wallabies are back into a Wallaby hub camp. And then our boys who aren't in the Wallabies are back with us training.
0: God, that's not. When does the off season kick in, Stephen?
2: After club rugby, so we've got the John Ident that sort of kicks
0: on. Of course, yeah.
2: So as soon as that's finished, the boys will have a couple of weeks off.
0: In terms of the squad, do you expect much movement over the off season, the Super 15 off season? Are you likely to lose some players? And I guess adding on to that question, Stephen, are there players and areas that you might be targeting for new players to bring into the squad?
2: We're going to keep the squad together, largely keep the squad together. There'll be a couple of new players coming into the squad. But I think that's been the beauty of the program over the last couple of years. We've had continuity with the playing squad. And the more we play together, the more we train together, the better we're going to get. So we're in a good position in terms of that. We've got a couple of players still to sign. There's three players that we're negotiating with at the moment. But largely the team squad with, at this stage, two new players coming in.
0: Can you give us any names or is it secret squirrel at the moment, Stephen Larkham? And in terms of the Hurricanes, obviously they're a cut above. Are you expecting they'll win, they'll go all the way this season?
2: Oh, I think it's between them and the Crusaders, yeah. I mean, they were very impressive against us. It's probably one of the best games they've played this season. But they have been regularly beating teams by 50 points throughout the season. So they've, you know, people probably talk about their attack. Some of their attack stats aren't great, but they are still scoring a lot of tries. But defensively, they're the best in the competition. So I think they've got a really good all-round game this year, which they haven't had in the previous couple of seasons.
0: It has been, I'm not going to say a tough season because there have been lots of highs during the season, but obviously the way the season was finished is challenging. Stephen, good luck to you and the team for the off-season, which is not really an off-season, but let's come back next year and see if we can go that one better. Good on you, mate. Appreciate your time. I appreciate your time and all the boys' time this season as well, Stephen. You guys have been up every week for a chat and I really, really appreciate it.
2: No, thanks for the support as well, Ross. Cheers.
0: Bye-bye. That's Stephen Larkham, the coach of the Brumbies. On the text line, this listener, from what I understand, the biggest contributor to people actually being worse off now is the cost of housing, be it rent or massive mortgages. That's why we're stuffed at the moment, as all our money has been poured into putting a roof over our head. Fix the construction and real estate sectors. There are so many things broken there. This listener, people can't buy a house, then if they can, they can't afford the rates. And this is from unnamed texter, light rail stage 2B. Would that be one of our largest future capital expenditure items? And if so, is it something we should be considering abandoning? Ooh.
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3: 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Should it ever replace an architect?
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0: The Treasurer, Chris Steele, will be joining us after 8:30, and we'll put some of the stuff that's been raised this morning with him, including some of the questions asked by Sol Eslake. This is from Ken, from Bruce. We've been raising issues with disability housing owned by Housing ACT for years. To suggest we keep sending the same issues to the Minister's office suggests that we're happy to accept the lack of action. But we've run out of patience. Hopefully Ms Clay and others can raise pressure to get things changed. Go the Brumbies. Still committed, says Ken from Bruce. And this listener says, I'm worse off. Why are we giving money to the property council members and not requiring them to build less expensive housing? How much revenue is foregone with the 50% lease variation charge subsidy? It would be better to spend the money on community facilities such as schools. Been living in a flat since for ages. That's from somebody, 2602. Way up. Yeah, I know people say, no, Ross, we don't do Saskia until just before 9 o'clock. No, we've changed our mind again. We're changing things again. Although...
4: Like you changed the producer chat this morning. That was very confusing.
0: Oh, God. Were you listening?
4: So I turned on the radio at about 6:15 and I was like, what is going on?
0: 6:15? So you'd missed all the
4: excitement. I missed all the excitement. I slept through all the excitement. So I actually missed the producer chat this morning and I always look forward to that.
0: Well, the producer chat was between 5:35 and 6 o'clock. It was a 25-minute producer chat because Sess, you know how we rely on everything here. I had everything lined up. I had all these great bits of audio. I had quiz and everything.
4: Yeah, I feel for you.
0: Press the button, nothing happened. And then I tried to use the oldie mouse. Didn't work.
4: So what, did you start singing or something?
0: I did an awesome music quiz where I hummed the song.
4: I can't believe I missed that.
0: It was awesome.
4: Did people know what you were talking about?
0: People thought the Beach Boys were actually in the studio. And then I had to say, no, they're not here. Most of them are dead. But it was me humming.
4: Well done.
0: I know.
4: Convincing.
0: I know.
4: Maybe you've got a career somewhere in the music industry just waiting for you.
0: Well, after my performance in the first half hour this morning, I think another career could be beckoning.
4: Oh.
0: Should be beckoning. Hey, we're going to move our chat back to 5 to 8, by the way, because I just like to see you earlier.
4: So and, nice.
0: Yeah, what do you
4: Thanks,
0: got coming up
4: Ross.
0: Today?
4: We will be talking a little bit more about the budget. I've been enjoying your budget coverage this morning. We're talking about the mention of eventually higher fees if you have a higher carbon emitting vehicle.
0: Yeah.
4: So we'll talk about that a little bit this morning, as well as I'm going to take you to the Australian Chamber Orchestra.
0: Oh, nice.
4: Yeah, Lawrence Power is joining us. He's directing one of their new shows. I've got some tickets to give away.
0: Of course you do. I knew you were going to say that. Looking forward to it. Time for the news. It's 8 o'clock.
5: ABC News, good morning, I'm Anna Vito. Thousands of ACT teachers and school staff will walk off the job today on a full day strike. All public schools across Canberra will be closed. Educators will rally outside the Legislative Assembly this morning amid tense negotiations over a new enterprise agreement. Angela Burrows from the Australian Education Union says members have been crying out for improvements to staffing and resourcing.
6: At the moment, we're just holding it together based on goodwill. And the public outpouring for public school educators is extraordinary, and we need the government to hear that and to act.
5: The public sector union has urged the ACT government to provide more clarity about flagged job cuts in the territory's public service. An unknown number of voluntary redundancies will be offered to limit public sector growth. The government is seeking to save $6.4 million over the forward estimates. CPSU ACT Regional Secretary Maddie Northam says it's distressing.
7: We've already seen Director General Dave Peffer announced that he wants to cut 130 jobs in the City and Environment Directorate. And the CPSU is calling on other Directors General across the service to not follow in his footsteps.
5: The US Central Command says Washington's launched fresh strikes on Iran after Donald Trump threatened to bomb what he called key facilities in that country today. Iranian state media is reporting explosions have been heard across the country with its air defences activated. It follows the US president's announcement that Tehran shot down a US Army helicopter near the Strait of Hormuz. US Defence Secretary Pete Hegseth says the strikes will be long and clear.
8: CENTCOM, Central Command, will be busy tonight because President Trump said we will be hitting Iran hard, and we will be, because Iran has a chance to make a good deal, a great deal, to codify what they said they've been willing to do, and they haven't been willing to do it.
5: The family of the victim of a brutal stabbing attack in Northern Ireland have called for calm after violent protests in Belfast. Here's Europe correspondent Elias Kluwer.
9: 30-year-old Hadi Alodid has been remanded in custody after he was accused of viciously stabbing Stephen Ogilvie on a Belfast street on Monday. The court was told Mr. Ogilvie lost his left eye during the stabbing, which has left him blind. In response to the attack and reports that the alleged perpetrator was a Sudanese refugee, a few hundred anti-immigration protesters took to the streets of Belfast. The UK Prime Minister Sir Keir Starmer described the actions of the rioters as completely unacceptable. The family of Mr. Ogilvie say the unrest is completely unwelcome, adding that they did not want the terrible tragedy to be used to divide people and fuel hostility.
5: Internal documents reveal Australian government officials are privately warning about the risks of a growing reliance on Elon Musk's Starlink. Here's National AI and Technology reporter Cam Wilson.
10: Thousands of Australians are lining up to buy shares in SpaceX when it goes public later this week. The satellite company says it is raising money to fund its ambitions of expanding a global and one day interplanetary communications network. A Home Affairs presentation obtained through a Freedom of Information request shows officials have been flagging the risks of relying on a privately owned foreign satellite network. An internal presentation warned of availability risks because of Starlink's offshore nature. SpaceX did not respond to a request for comment.
5: Finance. The Dow Jones fell 1.9% at the close. The S&P 500 lost 1.6%. The dollar's weaker, buying just under 70 US cents. Sport. And in the NRL, Canberra Raiders second rower Zach Hosking says the side will be able to manage some significant absences when they take on the Parramatta Eels on Saturday night. The Raiders will be without Ethan Strange and Hudson Young, who've again been called up for New South Wales in Game 2 of the State of Origin. Sevelio Tamale has also been ruled out with concussion. Hosking says the players coming in can make a difference for the Raiders.
11: No surprises there. They both deserve to be back in there, and we're expecting that as well. And anyone that has stepped up this year has done their job. The young guys, there's been a few debuts, which has been exciting for the club. But so whoever fills that void this week, I'm sure will do a good job.
5: And the AFL Tribunal has dismissed Collingwood's Billy Frampton's rough conduct charge, finding it was not careless and leaving the defender free to play in the Magpies' next game. Frampton was facing a three-match ban for a tackle on Brody Majacek, which left the Melbourne forward with a fractured neck. Canberra's weather, a partly cloudy day with the slight chance of a shower, light winds and a forecast top of 17 degrees today. Tomorrow, cloud clearing and 17, a shower or two returning late on Saturday and a top of 16. Showers easing again on Sunday and 17 degrees. It's 12 at the airport, 11 in Tuggeranong now. ABC News.
12: Good morning. Welcome to AM. I'm Melissa Clark in Canberra, coming to you from Ngunnawal country and acknowledging other custodians. On today's program, the US resumes strikes on Iran after Donald Trump grows impatient over the lack of progress on peace talks. And 40,000 Australians suffer stroke every year. And now new health guidelines are out saying that earlier you get into rehab, the better you'll recover.
13: Both in terms of function and that person's overall well-being. People should get guideline-recommended rehab as soon as is clinically appropriate.
12: But first, One Nation has raised more than $1 million in donations in a little over a day as the party aims to capitalise on its surge in support. The momentum of Pauline Hanson's party has the Liberal Party considering not only how to win back voters, but also whether to work with its competitor. Political reporter Evelyn Manfield joined me a short time ago. Evelyn, the coalition's really been wrangling with how to try and deal with the electoral threat that is One Nation.

0: There's all sorts of ideas being thrown around. Take me through what's been unfolding this morning.
1: Some really interesting comments in The Australian this morning from Liberal heavyweight Tony Passan. He has suggested that the Coalition and One Nation work hand in glove to identify which seats at the next federal election that the Liberals would be more successful in and which ones One Nation would be more successful in, and sort of not trying to compete against each other. So really interesting and strong comments from him reportedly this morning. But Angus Taylor has just responded saying that he has no plans to carve up seats and we won't be doing that. So really ruling it out.
2: No, there's no plan to carve up seats. We won't be doing that. Emma, what we will be doing is focusing on a Labor government that's taking this country in the wrong direction, with higher taxes, with less houses, with immigration that has not been in line with our housing supply, and with an energy system that is broken. And that will be our focus. It won't be carving up seats.
1: It has been so interesting this week to see how the Coalition and the Liberal Party in particular is responding to these just poll and poll again, suggesting that One Nation is becoming really popular with the public, because we've heard the newly installed party president, Tony Abbott, and then Angus Taylor both being very open to a preference deal with One Nation, even though the election is still 2 years away.
0: And at the same time, we have Pauline Hanson rallying in Perth. She's had a very strong reception, I gather. One Nation really is trying to capitalise on this wave of momentum that it has at the moment.
1: Yeah, Perth, you know, we've talked about the South Australian election, the upcoming Victorian election. Pauline Hanson really is travelling across the country. She was met with protesters outside of this event, so sort of Greens types protesting against her being there. But inside this venue, it was sold out, and she was speaking to a crowd that was really backing her in as she criticised the federal budget and Labor and sort of identified which seats she's hoping that One Nation could pick up.
3: First one on the list, Chris Bowen. Second. Ones have done nothing but destroy this nation, and we will take our nation back.
1: Interestingly, also, the One Nation Party has launched this, quote, Fire the Liar campaign to try and get rid of Anthony Albanese after Labor is trying to get donations from people to stop the rise of One Nation. According to the One Nation website, they've already generated $1.5 million in donations. So pretty big money we're talking about, Mel.
0: Evelyn Manfield there. The United States has resumed attacks on Iran as the regional conflict escalates once again. The downing of a US military Apache helicopter over the Strait of Hormuz ignited a series of retaliatory responses, with the US striking Iranian facilities and Iran firing missiles back at US targets in the region. Now, Donald Trump has continued the retaliation. John Lyons is the ABC's America's editor. He joined me a short time ago from Washington. John, this wasn't unexpected that the United States would resume these attacks.
4: That's right, Melissa. The president himself said earlier today, we're going to hit them again very hard today. So the US Central Command has announced a short time ago that the US has begun launching additional strikes. They call them self-defense strikes against multiple targets in Iran at President Trump's direction. They say, CENTCOM, that the strikes are in response to Iran's what they call unwarranted and continued aggression. Let's have a listen to what President Trump said a short time before these strikes were ordered.
5: We're going to hit them again hard today, in case you miss it, in case you don't turn on your television set. And we'll see what happens with the deal. We were really close to a deal, but they keep tapping us along. They keep playing us for suckers.
0: And, John, there are also some new inflation numbers out in the US today. What do they tell us?
4: Well, that's right. And that is, of course, is connected to the war in Iran in terms of petrol or gas prices here, fertilizer and so forth are flowing through to the system now. And these figures will send a chill through Australian politics, through the Prime Minister and the Treasurer as well. American inflation figures, the new figure is 4.2%.

0: 8% over the last year, inflation growth. Donald Trump, in a very Trumpian way, has tried to turn that into a positive. He said, "I love the inflation," was his exact quote. And that's not convincing because he campaigned on the basis that he would lower prices for Americans. I think his constituency, who are really feeling the pain of these higher prices, will not agree with him when he says, "I love inflation." But what he's saying is that when the war is over, who knows when that will be, that there will be a dramatic reduction in petrol and other prices.
1: And Australia has signed a joint statement condemning Iran's behaviour on foreign soil. Take me through the details.
0: That's right. 22 countries have signed this statement released by the State Department here in Washington. That includes Australia, the UK, US, Canada, France, Ireland, New Zealand and others. And essentially it is claiming that the Iranian regime is engaged around the world in plotting and other malign actions is the wording. They're saying it's being done by the Islamic Revolutionary Guard Corps, their intelligence organisation, the Quds Force. And they specifically talk about Iranian activities against Jewish and Israeli communities and interests, which of course is a very topical one at the moment in Australia with the Royal Commission. And they're also saying these Iranian intelligence agents are targeting Iranian dissidents and Iranian journalists. And so these countries are saying to Iran, quote, "attempts to kill, kidnap, harass, intimidate or otherwise attack people on our soil undermines our national sovereignty and international norms."
1: John Lyons in Washington. And the Foreign Minister, Penny Wong, says the government is determined to make a stand against Iran's interference in foreign countries, including Australia.
2: Look, this is an international statement which reflects the concern that so many countries have about the engagement of Iran in their own societies, Iran's behaviour. We know, for example, that Australia, which, as you know, experienced Iranian interference on foreign soil and on Australian soil, and saw Iranian involvement in anti-Semitic attacks on Jewish institutions. So we've drawn this statement to reflect our concern about the way in which the Iranian regime has projected a malign influence into many democracies, including Australia, and we're determined to stand up to it.
1: The Foreign Minister, Penny Wong. You're listening to AM, where it's coming up to 14 past eight. More than 2 years after the High Court's landmark NZYQ ruling that indefinite detention is unlawful, the legal fallout continues. Now, taxpayers could be on the hook for potentially millions of dollars in compensation claims after the High Court unanimously ruled in favour of a non-citizen who was found to have been unlawfully imprisoned. Political reporter Sarah Tomevska explains.
3: The reverberations of the NZYQ decision continue after the High Court handed down another landmark ruling on non-citizens. In 2023, it found the indefinite detention of non-citizens who had no prospect of being deported was unlawful. Now, one man, Safwat Abdelhadi, has successfully argued the Commonwealth unlawfully detained him as he seeks compensation.
4: And the implications to the federal government are quite significant.
3: Human rights lawyer George Newhouse points out the ruling potentially opens the floodgates for hundreds of non-citizens released after the NZYQ ruling to also claim compensation.
4: The exposure could plausibly run into tens of millions of dollars and on some assumptions, over $100 million.
3: Associate Professor of Law at UNSW Ellen Rock says the ruling is a significant step towards compensation, but it's not a final answer.
5: I don't think we could go that far. What the court has resolved here is quite a narrow question about the availability of a defence that the Commonwealth wanted to rely on, but it isn't a complete answer to the outcome of Mr. Abdelhadi's case.
3: George Newhouse explains the legal arguments set out by both sides.
4: So Mr. Abdelhadi says, "I was detained when the government had no lawful power to detain me, so I should be able to claim damages for false imprisonment." The government says, Our officers were following the law as the High Court had stated it at the time. So that should be a defence.
3: The High Court didn't agree. Here's Shadow Immigration Minister John O'Dunham.
6: It is incumbent upon the government to turn around and say, we are not going to cop this, because it is in the nation's interests to keep our people safe. And that does include protecting us from any obscene compensation payment to a member of this NZYQ cohort. These people are not friendly. They are not nice people. They are people that in many instances have committed serious crimes.
3: Jana Favero from the Asylum Seeker Resource Centre disagrees.
7: Where there have been instances where people have had any criminality, all their sentences have been served. So the High Court is sending a clear message that's up to the courts to decide punishment, not politicians.
3: The government says it's carefully considering the judgment and its implications.
1: Sarah Temevska. There's a global race underway to develop computing power, which is prompting the rush to build data centres. The federal minister overseeing the sector, Andrew Charlton, will, in a speech today, insist data centres bring new energy supply, cover their network costs and be demand flexible, and request computing power is available to local startups and researchers. Belinda Dennett is the CEO of Data Centres Australia. She joined me a short time ago. Belinda, thank you very much for speaking with AM this morning.
8: Great to be with you.
1: Are new data centres prepared to develop new renewable electricity generation to meet all of their power needs?
8: Well, so what's really important to understand is what data centres already do. Data centre operators and their customers are offsetting 70% of their energy use by underwriting new renewable energy projects. They sign long-term offtake agreements and they use large generation certificates. So that's already happening today voluntarily. We would love to meet the 100% offset requirement. There are some challenges in how you design rules around that, who that onus falls on, when that falls due. So data centres are built in phases. You might announce a 200 megawatt data centre, but that won't become operational for many years. So signing a long-term offtake agreement for that end goal can be quite difficult. We actually need more viable renewable energy projects that can be underwritten. So they're all the things we have to work through. But the objective of it, that offsetting 100% of your energy use, is something that data center operators are already aligned with. That's their ambition. How we make that work is a little more challenging, but the principle certainly our operators are aligned to.
1: There are certainly some in the renewable energy sector who are very concerned that a lot of the contracts, particularly the long-term power purchasing agreements that are being signed, are with existing renewable sources, not new ones. They think it's incumbent upon data centres to help develop those new resources themselves. Is that not an unreasonable demand?
8: Well, I'm not sure that that's actually accurate. Certainly, AWS announced just a couple of months ago signing 9 new renewable energy projects. They were all new projects. I think it's reasonable to think that data center operators do their due diligence on a project before they sign a 10 to 15 year contract, that they are actually going to be viable. They're going to deliver electrons. What we say is it's nonsensical to ask a data center operator or their customer to sign a long-term contract with a project that may never eventuate or may eventuate in 10 years, which is what we're seeing it takes for wind projects to develop.
1: So yes, but if data centers are not underwriting or ensuring that there is newer sources to come on over that long period of time, then that means that they will be relying on existing or projects that are already underway, which is ultimately a cost that is spread across all of the electricity user base, which is people and businesses. Given the impact that data centres and the energy usage have on the grid, isn't that part of the social licence to make sure that it is all new and not relying on existing or things that are already in the pipeline?
8: Well, I think that's where I come down to how you design these rules. So firstly, I'm not sure that I agree with the premise that these are not new projects, but also trying to time a data center build. Data centers can be built within 3 years. A renewable energy project, 7 to 10 years. So are we asking operators and their customers to sign agreements for a project that won't commence until 7 years after the data center is built? The timing thing matters, and that's what will happen if the government wants to write rules about that. You know, that's something we've got to work through. If the government says, yes, that's okay, we want you to sign a project, but we understand for 7 years you'll be operating and that project isn't delivering electrons, then maybe that's okay. But this time matching part is quite challenging. But again, I dispute the fact that these are not new projects. A lot of these projects would never be built without that long-term offtake agreement that our data center operators and their customers are signing.
1: Will the sector be able to meet this demand from Andrew Charlton that local startups and researchers be able to access the computing power that's housed in the data centers?
8: Well, I think that too is already happening. I'm at a data center conference at the moment, and we've got lots of universities here. They're talking to operators. They're making arrangements with operators. So that I think in many ways is already happening. Again, how you design those rules will become important, because a lot of our operators they don't own the compute. So the compute part is owned by a customer, perhaps a big global tech company or others. That's the sort of detail we need to work through. What does that look like or mean? But again, in principle, no one has an objection to making sure that that compute is available to startups and to the ecosystem.
1: Belinda Dennett, thank you very much for speaking to me on AM this morning.
8: Thank you.
1: And Belinda Dennett is the CEO of Data Centres Australia. The country's official health guidelines have been updated to reflect the importance of getting stroke victims into rehab for their injuries as soon as possible. Each year, more than 40,000 people in Australia have a stroke, as Oliver Gordon reports.
9: Saran Chamberlain was just 38 when she had a stroke.
10: I was tidying up my daughter's bedroom and my left arm shook and I touched it and it felt numb. I fell over, and it was only when my partner came in, who is a volunteer ambulance officer, and he said, "I think you're having a stroke."
9: The consequences were severe and have lingered 13 years after the incident.
10: To this day, I have no sensation on the entire left side of my body.
9: Today, the Australian Commission of Safety and Quality in Healthcare is releasing an update to its national standard of care for stroke. The new gold standard guidelines recommend stroke survivors have their rehabilitation needs assessed as early as possible, or within 48 hours of hospital admission. It's a recommendation Saran Chamberlain wholeheartedly backs.
10: I went straight from hospital to therapy. I know that my walking now is better than it would have been had I not had therapy. I wasn't on my own in that I was trying to sort of get around my home or anything like that.
9: Dr. Lee Fong is a medical advisor for the Australian Commission on Safety and Quality in Healthcare and says the evidence is now clear. The earlier you get into rehab after a stroke, the better the outcomes.
11: Both in terms of function and for that person's overall well-being. So that's a big emphasis of the clinical care standard, that that people should get early assessment. They should get a multidisciplinary assessment within 48 hours of their hospital admission, and they get individualised and guideline-recommended rehab as soon as is clinically appropriate.
9: The first update to the guidelines since 2019 also includes a stronger focus on individualised care and follow-up appointments.
11: For patients, in other words, to have a tailored plan that isn't just a plan, but something that's concrete. Their needs have been assessed and they have a follow-up appointment booked 6 months after they've been discharged from hospital.
9: Stroke is one of the leading causes of death in Australia, claiming about 8,000 lives each year. As well as the added emphasis on rehab, the guidelines maintain a focus on accurate early assessment and time-critical therapies.
12: Part of that starts with people in the community recognising the signs of stroke.
9: Professor Tim Kleinig is one of the country's leading stroke neurologists.
12: You might have heard of FAST, which stands for face, drooping of the face, arm, you can't lift your arm, speech, slurred or confused speech, and then time. So if people experience those symptoms, they should call an ambulance immediately, call 000.
9: As the new guidelines are released, stroke survivor Saran Chamberlain says she'll keep advocating for better health outcomes and pushing the limits of what's possible for her body post-stroke.
10: I am loud and proud in my own advocacy, I suppose, and I'm trying to do the same for others who are coming after me who don't perhaps have as much of a voice as I do.
9: And you're also kneeboarding and snow skiing.
10: I am, yes.
1: Stroke survivor Saran Chamberlain ending Oliver Gordon's report. For a growing number of Australians, getting off gas and electrifying their homes is a personal choice. But what happens when the company that owns the gas pipeline simply walks away, leaving consumers with no supply? One Australian town is now grappling with that exact question, as energy reporter Daniel Mercer explains.
13: At his restaurant in Albany, on Western Australia's south coast, Les Palmer casts a trained eye over the grill.
14: Definitely flame grill, and that's what we really emphasise.
13: It's midday, and he's overseeing the lunchtime service, as he has done for most of the past two decades in the game as a chef and business owner.
14: Collectively in hospitality, I've been in it for 26 years now. My wife's been in it for over 30. And it's just been our lives, it's been our career paths.
13: Throughout that time, whatever the ups and downs of hospitality, Les Palmer says one thing at least has stayed the same. He's always cooked with gas.
14: I guess there's a bit of a culture in hospitality. We're all brought up on it. This is what we know.
13: That way of doing things may be about to come to an end through no choice of his own. ATCO, a privately owned Canadian company, has revealed it will start shutting Albany's reticulated gas network from next year, leaving 8,000 affected customers to find other options.
14: To be told that you're getting your utility removed and that's the end of that, I don't think that's very fair.
13: Greg Stocks is Albany's mayor, and he says ATCO's decision sideswiped the town and left affected households and businesses in a difficult position. He says they can either switch to bottled gas, which is more expensive and less convenient, or electrify their properties, which comes with a hefty upfront bill many cannot afford. Although he'd prefer to see the gas network retained, Greg Stock says ATCO should be forced to pay most of the transition costs if it closes.
15: They do have a moral obligation. They have been collecting money from residents of Albany for the last 15 years, and that money is supposed to be going into the structural network. It obviously hasn't.
13: WA Energy Minister Amber-Jade Sanderson is sympathetic to the complaints levelled against ATCO.
16: Look, I was very disappointed. The government was incredibly disappointed at ATCO's decision to walk away from Albany.
13: The minister is pressing the company to dip into its own pocket to help customers, but acknowledges the state will have to do its part as well. She says the decision by ATCO to effectively abandon a town shows the risks involved in privatising essential services.
16: It purchased the network with eyes wide open, understanding the age of it. It made a decision not to invest in it, but to walk away.
13: Albany restaurateur Les Palmer is now questioning whether his business can survive any transition. He says the situation also raises uncomfortable questions about the way the transition away from gas unfolds.
14: If people want us to go to electric, that is fine, but there needs to be a broader discussion of how that happens and how that transitions instead of it being thrust upon us.
1: Albany restaurateur Les Palmer ending that report by Daniel Mercer and Mark Bennett. And ATCO says the Albany network was no longer viable and upgrading it would have imposed an excessive burden on customers. A spokesman for the company says it has given significant notice of its plans and even though it has no legal obligation to, it will contribute to transition costs. Briefly in finance, Wall Street has ended sharply lower and the Aussie dollar's lower, buying 70 US cents. That's AM for today. I'm Melissa Clark. It's 8:30.
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18: Mark Parton, good morning to you.
19: Good day, mate. I thought your first half hour was your best half hour.
18: Do you know what? You must have been listening and you must have thinking, thank God I don't work in radio anymore because this is an
19: absolute... I did feel for you. I could see the look on your face even though it was radio.
18: You're teaming up with the Greens to move a censure motion against the Education Minister, Yvette Berry. The teachers are going out on strike today. Why are you moving a censure motion? Don't you think she's got a difficult task at the moment?
19: I
20: think it's very clear to everyone why we're moving Accenture Motion. It's continued repeated failures in the critical portfolios of education and housing.
18: Do you think you convinced them, even though they sent it off, do you think you've swayed them that in fact you are doing a good job in those portfolios?
21: Well, I think I'm doing a good job in these portfolios, and I have been, you know, engaging with stakeholders, particularly over the last couple of weeks, around education and in public housing.
22: The public outpouring for public school educators is extraordinary, and we need the government to hear that and to act.
23: We've got a system, an education system, that's just been found on review to have these major problems, but nobody was surprised by that report, Ross. That is exactly what parents and teachers in our community have been saying about our schools for decades. Why did it take this long for Labor to act? And housing, we've got so many bad report cards on housing.
24: They need a target that forces the politicians to think not just about the level of debt, but the cost of servicing it, and that's something where I think the ACT is still vulnerable.
17: 666 ABC Canberra, Breakfast with Ross Solly.
18: Well, in fact, Sol Eslake, the economist, suggesting that on current projections, the interest that we are going to be paying come 2030 is not sustainable. I'll be joined by the Treasurer in just a moment to get his take on that and to get his response to your thoughts today on the budget. We've been running a poll this morning, since 5:30 this morning, with a very simple question. Are you better or worse off from the budget? You just need to text in better or worse. And so far, 79% of you are saying that you're worse off. 21% are saying that you are better off. Hello, it is The Breakfast Show with me, Ross Solly, on this Thursday morning. On the text line, Ross, can you please do us all a service and ask the people driving around in this thick fog without their headlights on to continue to access Canberra, park their car, get out and hand in their licences under the grounds of being too stupid and reckless to drive a car. Thank you. Dumbfounded in Belconnen. Look, I'm looking out the window here in Dixon and the not too much fog. Oh, actually, is there? Actually, it's not too bad, but do take it easy on the roads, folks. And if it is foggy, you should drive with your lights on all the time anyway. That's what I reckon. Any other issues on the roads, please let us know, won't you, so we can pass it on to our listener this morning. 27 to 9, it's been a busy, busy news morning. And even as we speak right now in Oviedo, there is news breaking around the world. Good morning to you.
25: Good morning, Ross. All ACT public schools will be closed today as thousands of teachers and staff go on strike. The teachers' union says the Education Directorate has not addressed core concerns about staffing, increasing workloads and class sizes in EBA negotiations. Thousands of educators are expected to rally outside the Assembly this morning. The Property Council says it's concerned by a hike in commercial rates in the ACT budget. They'll rise by up to 8%, while the average household rates bill will increase by 5%. The ACT Finance Minister, Rachel Stephen-Smith, says she believes many Territory public servants will want to take a voluntary redundancy. The government is expecting to save $6.4 million through VRs over the forward estimates. The ACT Opposition Leader, Mark Parton, says the budget shows Canberrans are paying more and getting less. He says he has no faith that the promised surplus in 2028-29 will be achieved. Meanwhile, the Canberra Liberals and the ACT Greens will join forces in the Assembly this morning in a bid to send Education and Housing Minister Yvette Berry. The United States has begun another round of strikes against Iran, characterising the attack as additional self-defence strikes. Iran earlier said it was ready to deal with any fresh US strikes. The family of the victim of a brutal stabbing attack in Northern Ireland have called for calm, describing the violent protests which followed the incident in Belfast as completely unwelcome. Internal documents reveal Australian government officials are privately warning about the risks of a growing reliance on Elon Musk's Starlink, as the company prepares for initial public offering this week. And Commonwealth Bank will face off with shareholders in the High Court today. The shareholders say they're entitled to damages after revelations in 2017 that the bank had breached money laundering laws. Partly cloudy, slight chance of a shower, a top of 17 degrees, the forecast today. It's 12 now in Dixon, 11 in Tuggeranong, and I will have more news at 9 o'clock.
18: You know, I was sending out coded messages to you in the first half hour of the show today, Anna, to run downstairs and to join me for a sing-along.
25: Look, you were doing great without me.
18: Oh, no, God, blimey. For people who didn't hear, all our computers froze in the first half hour of the show, and we just had to jibber-jabber for 25 minutes.
25: Just as well you're all professional jibber-jabberers. It was great.
18: Yeah.
0: Enjoyed the first half hour of the show.
18: Thank God for Kate and Ainsley. That's all I can say.
0: Indeed.
18: You've been there as well, Anna, when the old computer freezes. It's a bit of a scary...
0: Not great.
18: No, no.
0: It's not the best feeling in the world.
18: It sort of does make you think, oh, God, I've still got 20 minutes to fill. Anyway, thank you, Anna. Have a great day.
0: You too, Russ.
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18: So the headline acts from the budget yesterday.

0: today. Well, the budget deficit forecast has blown out from $80 million to $323 million. Rates are going up on average 5%, but the hospital levy is gone. Stamp duty has gone for a lot of home buyers. There is on the horizon a cash surplus coming our way. But still, according to our poll this morning, the great majority of you are not happy with the budget and in fact think that you are going to be worse off. 78% of you are saying you're going to be worse off. 22% saying, no, I think I'm going to be better off. Chris Steele is the treasurer and joins us. Chris Steele, good morning to you.
1: Good morning, Ross.
0: I mean, I guess when you hand down a budget, you know people are going to take a little while to digest it and people are going to feel that they've been attacked in the budget. But are you surprised that so many people this morning are feeling that they're going to be worse off now because of this?
1: Well, there's a lot in the budget and it's a big budget for housing, particularly supporting first home buyers. But also it's a budget that invests in frontline services that everyone in our community needs. And as our city grows, we need to continue to invest in. It's also a budget that cares for our community. It supports the most vulnerable people, but also the organisations that work with them, which is critical at the moment when we do know that many households are under pressure. And so we've really targeted that support at those who need the support the
0: most. So do you think of a lot of these people who are complaining they're going to be worse off? Are they missing the bigger picture here, Chris Steele?
1: Well, we have to measure it in what we can do in terms of cost of living relief. We've incurred significant costs as a result of Donald Trump's war in the Middle East to the ACT budget. That's put pressure on households as well. So we've had to be targeted in what we could do, but we've also been very measured in the way that we've continued steps towards budget repair as well, recognising that households are under pressure. And that's why we've deferred the additional indexation on motor vehicle registration that was due to commence in July, because we recognise that higher fuel costs are biting.
0: I'll come back to that. I guess in the end, most people, their big concern is how much money have they got in their pocket? How are they going to pay their bills every week? Would you expect, as a result of the budget yesterday, that for most people listening this morning, most Canberrans, they are going to find themselves with less money in their pocket?
1: Well, this is a budget that cuts taxes. We've cut stamp duty, not just for first home buyers, but for those purchasing new unit title properties and for pensioners. We've cut the health levy, recognising the extra amount of money that we're now receiving from the Commonwealth to contribute to the cost of delivering acute healthcare services. And we've deferred additional indexation on motor vehicle registration in recognition of the pressure that households are under. But we're also taking responsible steps towards budget repair to make sure that we can continue to deliver the community, the services that our community expects. And because, so we've had a big focus on expenditure in the budget. And that's about making sure that we're constraining the growth of the public service to make sure that it's sustainable and making sure we've got a sustainable infrastructure.
0: And because of that, people are going to find they've got less money in their pocket, aren't they?
1: Well, no. What we're doing is.
0: I just wanted to know though. This is what we're hearing on the text line this morning. People are saying they think they're going to be worse off. And in the end, I hear what you're saying. I think a lot of listeners have also been saying, well, we should also remember we live in a great part of the world and a great community. But it's still a fact, is it not, that for most people listening, most people in Canberra, they are going to be a little bit worse off.
1: Well, no, this is about investing in our community.
0: I get that. I understand that completely. I understand that completely.
1: We have a wellbeing budget and we make decisions in the budget process really focused on the long-term wellbeing of Canberrans. And we have had to really target our investment in this budget towards those frontline services that people need and the community services that support people who are really doing it tough at the moment. I think Canberrans understand that. That there is a need to continue to invest in that thing, but in those things, but we also need to be continuing the path towards fiscal sustainability, and we've continued that work in this budget, but in a measured way that doesn't see massive cuts to services that would disadvantage the community.
0: I spent way too long reading through the budget papers yesterday and last night, and I'm just going to run some figures past you, Chris Steele. I know you're saying a lot of this is because of the war in the Middle East, but let's look at some of the figures that came out yesterday compared to the forecasts. So, for example, interest expenses here in the ACT blown out by $175 million. The general government revenue down by $80 million. Tax revenue down by $77 million. General rates intake, $40 million lower than expected. I mean, that's just a handful of some of the examples where the forecasts got it wrong, by millions and millions of dollars. Is all of that

0: to do with the Middle East, or is that bad budget management?
1: Well, we have seen some lower than expected revenue take, and that's partially because of impacts on the economy from the war in the Middle East. We've seen the impacts on GST, and of course we've foregone revenue to support a reduction in the fuel excise of 5.7 cents through a cost of $8.2 million to support motorists and households at the moment until the 30th of June.
0: So none of it's due to bad budget management. It's just due to circumstances that have been tossed onto your side of the court.
1: We don't necessarily control the amount of revenue that we receive year to year. That's always forecast. And what you're actually describing is a pretty accurate forecast of where it is. It's slightly down on what was expected, but that has impacted on the budget bottom line this year. But in every budget, we also make new policy decisions. That's the purpose of a budget, is to report on those new decisions. And we've been really clear that in this budget, we're investing in the frontline services our community needs, support for the community sector and more housing. And we've continued the work that we set out in the fiscal strategy that we announced in the budget last year to return the budget bottom line to surplus over the forward estimates. We've made year-to-year improvements in the bottom line, $178 million improvement from the estimated outcome from 2025-26. And as you mentioned earlier, we are projecting in the budget year 2026-27, a cash operating surplus of $109 million, followed by very strong surpluses in future years. And that's important to help pay for more of our infrastructure program.
0: Indeed.
1: With cash, not just borrowings.
0: Indeed. And Sol Eslake earlier this morning did give you credit for that and said that this is a positive sign. He also, though, had some concerns, and I'll come back to that in just a moment. But here's some more figures that I gleaned from the budget yesterday. Returns on ACT investments flopped by $52 million. Your income from the Suburban Land Agency down by $41 million from what you forecast. Net debt up $42 million. Net financial liabilities, Chris Steele, up $316 million, higher than you forecast. Again, I ask the question, is all of this because of circumstances outside of your control, or is it bad budget management?
1: Well, if you look at net debt figures, they're actually lower than what was forecast in the last budget compared to what we're forecasting in this budget. So there are improvements, and that's because of the tough decisions that we've continued to make in this budget. For example, resetting the infrastructure program to make sure that it's more sustainable and deliverable at a lower baseline over time, so that we can take steps to returning to a headline net operating balance surplus over the forward estimates. So we're continuing that work. Yes, there have been a lower dividend from the Suburban Land Agency, and what that reflects is that they're in a heavy intensive capital investment phase in order to bring forward new housing estates, which is critical to support more housing, which is a government and community priority at the moment. So, yes, that has impacted the budget bottom line, but it's also part of the work that we need to do to deliver more housing for our community.
0: I guess when people look at what you're doing as a government and whether, you know, on the right track or not, just one example that I found in the budget yesterday, the big Canberra battery, which once it gets up and running, I'm sure it will be absolutely wonderful. Now, correct me if I'm wrong, but on what I saw yesterday, you were budgeting that you'd get $23 million as a result of the big Canberra battery. In the end, you got nothing, not a single cent. Now, I mean, again, I guess that comes back to getting things working and making things working properly in the ACT.
1: Well, this is an income-generating asset, and it's early in the days of the life of this asset that will provide an income stream. And we've invested in it because it will generate additional investment and additional income for the budget.
0: Yeah, but you budgeted for income this year and you got nothing, Chris Steele, from it.
1: And it's very early in the life of the asset, and there will be an opportunity, I think, to see that income over time that will help to strengthen the grid as well as provide an income source for the ACT budget.
0: I mentioned it's 8:45, by the way. And yes, please turn your lights on, folks. A few people texted in saying it's foggy in my part of the region. Can people turn their lights on? I mentioned, Chris Steele, I spoke to Saul Eslake this morning. I was interested to get his take, given that he had just done a review of the budget. He did give you some good points for projecting a cash surplus, etc. And he said there were signs there that you are on the right track. However, he did say that you still seem to have a very strong disposition towards spending, that you haven't raised enough to cover your spending bills. What do you say to that?
1: Well, what I'd point to in the budget is the work that we've been doing to constrain the growth of the public service, the fiscal rule that we've put in place in this budget to make sure that the public service doesn't grow

0: get that money back?
1: Well, we've clearly shown in this budget that we're continuing to make tough decisions about expenditure, resetting the infrastructure program, saving over $700 million for the budget, the work that we're doing in the public service to constrain growth, and you're seeing evidence of that with some directorates now acting to offer voluntary redundancies, and that's about providing long-term savings, making sure that we're both meeting community priorities, but also that directorates are meeting their budgets, which have been reset based on the whole of government savings measure that we took last year. So there's a huge amount of work happening. And what we're showing is we're continuing to make progress. Year on year, there is improvement to the budget bottom line. We've gone from $1.1 billion deficit in 24-25 to $501 million this year, and next year will improve again by $178.3 million. So we are showing a path year on year to return the budget to balance and surplus. And of course, in 26-27, we are showing a cash operating surplus as well, with strong surpluses over the 4 years. So we're continuing that work. There's more work to do, but we're also doing that at the same time as investing in our community.
0: And sitting in the background, Chris Steele, though, is our interest rate, our interest that we're paying on our debt. And I asked Sol Eslake about it this morning, because I think your forecast by 2030, interest payments are going to be around $1.2 billion. This is what I asked Sol Eslake about it this morning.
2: That's something I specifically looked at, that the territory's net interest bill, so the territory does get some interest income as well, that is going to rise from, it was about 2.25% of the territory government's revenue in the 2024-25 financial year. It's estimated to be just over 3.5% in the current financial year that's coming to an end. They're forecasting that by 2029-30, it will be 6% of the government's revenue. Now, that's
0: is that sustainable? Than, is that sustainable?
2: Well, ultimately, no. I don't think it is.
0: Is he right, Chris Steele?
1: Well, we'll continue the work that we've done on expenditure, which obviously makes a difference in helping to reduce those interest costs.
0: These are your forecasts. These are your forecasts, though, that by 2030 we will be paying 6% towards interest, $1.2 billion. Sol Eslake says he doesn't think that's sustainable.
1: Well, we've clearly set out the work that we're doing to put the budget on a sustainable path, introduce very strict fiscal targets, measurable targets within the budget strategy to make sure that we are on a path to budget surplus. And achieving those cash operating surpluses means that we can pay for more of our infrastructure program with cash rather than borrowing, which then attracts that interest. So we will be making progress, and there's further work to do in budgets ahead on that. But we also generate $402 million in interest revenue in 26-27, in addition to paying it. But that interest expense is, and what it represents, is investment in our community, in infrastructure that our community needs now that will be used for generations to come. We've been clear that we need a new Northside hospital to meet the capacity needs of our hospital network over the next decade and beyond. It needs to be built now, and it can't wait. So we've got to get on with that work.
0: On a couple of the initiatives, the incentives for people to get out of petrol cars and into electric cars, and obviously regos are going to go up for the petrol cars. More than a few people are contacting us, and I know they contacted Georgie yesterday afternoon saying, we can't afford to buy an electric car, so our rates are going up, plus we're being slugged for a car that we can't afford to get rid of. Do you agree, Chris Steele, that for many people it's a pipe dream to get an electric car? They're never going to be able to afford it.
1: So it's not just electric cars that we're incentivising, it's low emission vehicles. And so
0: they're not cheap either.
1: Well, there's a range of different makes and models now on the market that simply weren't available before, and that's because of the federal Labor government's work on a fuel efficiency standard. We've seen that massive influx of vehicles, both new and secondhand as well. And what we're asking people who want to purchase a high-emitting vehicle is to pay a little bit more on motor vehicle duty. But for those who are purchasing a AAA through to A-rated vehicle, so the lower and zero emissions vehicles, we won't be adding to their stamp duty burden, and in fact they'll pay less than New South Wales. So this is about incentivising people who have a choice about which

0: vehicle they purchase to purchase a lower emitting or zero emissions vehicle rather than a higher polluting vehicle when they're looking around for a new or used car.
1: And you think most Canberrans can afford a low emitting vehicle?
0: Their lower emitting vehicles are available.
1: And most Canberrans can afford them? Yep.
0: They are available and affordable for people to use. But if you're going to buy a Category D polluting vehicle, then you will pay more.
1: Okay. And we nearly are out of time, but there was one thing that did catch my eye. And I sort of think on one hand, this is good news, Chris Steele, but you were obviously budgeting to get a lot more through traffic and parking fines than you actually got. Ended up, you only got $66 million when you were budgeting for $82 million. I did notice in the forward estimates, though, that in 2027-28, you're expecting to get $60 million through traffic fines, etc. But then the following year, it's going to jump by $50 million. What's the plan? Have we got some good technology coming in? Are we going to have more cops on? How are we going to get such a big jump in fines?
0: Look, there's quite a significant investment in the budget in a new road safety camera program and technology. So we've sort of reached the end of life on a few of the contracts that we have in place, and we need to invest in new technology that will be rolled out. And so that there is an investment in that to keep motorists safe. But yes, the speed camera fines are actually down.

0: probably, particularly since the introduction of the mobile speed camera detection cameras.
1: So why do we need to spend a whole heap of money then getting cameras that are going to be better at catching people?
0: So some of the cameras are at end of life and the technology needs to be replaced. And there's also the opportunity through that new program of adding additional capabilities to the cameras so that they can detect a wider range of offences as well, including mobile phone, more mobile phone cameras, but also the seat detection of seat belts and other offences as well. So we're completely in overhauling the speed camera technology. That requires an investment, but Canberrans are doing very well in responding to the detection of particularly mobile devices using the new cameras that have already been installed, but there will be more coming.
1: There's so much more to go through with the budget, and we will do all the programs today. I'm sure we'll focus on it, and we will in the days to come. You'll be happy to know, Chris Steele, since you've been on the air, you've convinced a few people because the poll now is trending better in your favour. 24% now feel that they're better off, so that's much better than it was.
0: Just in response to the Liberals, Ross, and I did hear Mark Parton earlier, they clearly have no vision. They have no alternative plan for the budget. And they're desperately trying to change the conversation today. And I'll be speaking very strongly in support of Yvette Berry. This budget is as a result of her advocacy in areas like housing, a massive investment in public housing repairs and maintenance of $214 million to support tenants that she advocates for every single day, and a massive reform of our education system, which we've invested in the budget to support a centralisation of our school resourcing to support teachers and get better outcomes for our students.
1: Well, the Liberals, of course, will deliver their budget reply speech, I think, tomorrow afternoon. So we'll hear what their plans are. But Chris Steele alluding to the fact that today the Libs and the Greens will team up to move a censure motion against the Education Minister, Yvette Berry. Chris Steele, thank you for your time this morning.
0: Thanks a lot.
1: Yes, that's the Treasurer, Chris Steele. 4 minutes to nine. Speaking of budgets under pressure, of course, earlier this week we were speaking to the Mayor of the Queanbeyan Palarang Regional Council, where they're doing big roadworks there, and they've just found a whole heap of pipes that need some urgent work carried out on them. At the time, Kenrick Winchester said they'll be putting it to a meeting, which happened last night. Kenrick Winchester, good morning to you.
2: Good morning, Ross. Thanks for having me back on.
1: No, you are welcome. So what did you resolve last night?
2: So last night, Council resolved that we will increase loan funding to make sure that work can continue on the main street. So it's another $3 million increase. But we're also going to be asking the New South Wales government to cover that cost, or at least some of it, considering it is their road that we're upgrading and repairing. So that request will go off to the state government today or tomorrow. And then the last part of it was to bring back a report about potentially reducing or introducing a load limit on our main street, so that the heavy trucks and that don't come back. But that's a process that will take many, many months, and there's no guarantee that we will get that support from the state government, because as I said the other day, it does form part of the state highway network connecting the Monaro and Kings Highway.
1: So what's the plan B if the government comes back and says, yeah, no, you're in this on your own, you've got to fund it?
2: Well, then we will. Then, unfortunately, it'll be covered by the loan funding we agreed to last night, but the community needed...
1: And does that loan funding, sorry to jump in there, Kenrick Winchester, but does that loan funding mean that the ratepayers are going to have to pick up the tab?
2: So basically, yes. So the state government has already contributed $12.5 million. We've put in $5 million. So if they're unable to come up with funds to assist, it means that we'll be putting in $8 million. So still the state government's paying more than half of this project. But like I said, we need certainty. The businesses, the community need to know that we're getting on with the job. So a decision was made last night for the preferred solution, so we can get on and get this road reopened as soon as we possibly can.
1: And what sort of time? I mean, at the moment, are you just basically, are people sitting on shovels waiting for you to get approved? I know you said earlier on there's still works happening on the other side of the road, but yep. How quickly do you need an answer on this?
2: Yeah, so the potential delay is estimated at 8 weeks. So the staff and the contractor now have the direction that council wants to go in. They need to talk to what's called a road certifier, someone that is overseeing the project, I guess, and get their approval for the solution we've come up with. So it's not easy, but yes, like

0: we said the other day, a lot of other progress can be made on the median on other parts of the road. So work does continue while we sort out this specific section.
1: All right. Tough times indeed. Kenrick Winchester, appreciate your time this morning. Thank you.
0: No worries. Thanks, Ross.
1: It's the Mayor of the Queanbeyan Palarine Council, Kenrick Winchester. Fast approaching the news at 9 o'clock. Just to let you know, because a lot of text coming through on specific stuff in the budget, tomorrow after 8:30, the Finance Minister, Rachel Stephen-Smith, will be in the studio and she'll be happy to take your questions. She is the Finance Minister. She'll be able to talk about things like public service cuts, all sorts of things. I mean, basically, it's her budget as well. So put that in your diary from 8:30 tomorrow if you have specific budget questions you want to ask or questions generally to do with health, etc., the stuff that comes under her control. You can call in tomorrow for the ministerial talk back with Rachel Stephen-Smith from 8:30 tomorrow. All right. Thanks for your company. Thanks for sticking through some tricky moments today on the show. I'm glad to know that some of you are still listening. Thanks to Kate and to Ainsley and to Mary and, of course, Anna in the newsroom. Have a good day, folks. It's 9 o'clock.
2: ABC News with Anna Vito. The United States has launched new strikes on Iran after Donald Trump had earlier vowed more action. America's editor John Lyons has more.
3: The United States Central Command has announced that it's launched new attacks against multiple targets in Iran. US Central Command said it was carrying out several self-defense strikes at the direction of the President Donald Trump. This latest escalation follows the downing of a US helicopter this week, prompting retaliation yesterday. John Lyons, ABC News, Washington.
2: As a result of the US strikes, Iran's top joint military command has announced it's shut the Strait of Hormuz for all vessels. It's warning any ship which attempts to pass the strait will be targeted. Tehran had warned it would target new US interests if Washington launched renewed strikes against it. US President Donald Trump says Iran must pay the price for stalling in negotiations to end the war. The ACT Education Minister says she's taking an active role in negotiations with public school teachers who are on strike today. All of Canberra's public schools are closed due to today's full day of industrial action. The Australian Education Union is locked in an ongoing dispute with the government over a new enterprise agreement with concerns about staffing and workloads. Minister Yvette Berry says she hopes to provide a progress update soon.
4: I know that they're frustrated. I know that they're angry. I know that they're tired. I can see it and hear it, see it in their faces, and I hear it when I'm speaking to them. I know that they need to take this action to show the government that they need to be listened to, and I want to assure them that I am listening.
2: The ACT Finance Minister Rachel Stephen-Smith says she's not concerned about filling necessary voluntary redundancies in the ACT public service. Yesterday's budget forecast $6.4 million will be saved for the public service through voluntary redundancies, but the number of jobs to be affected is not yet clear. Minister Stephen-Smith says she believes there will be many public servants willing to take a redundancy, and she does not believe the quality of the workforce will be affected.
5: The commitment that we have made to the unions and to our existing staff is that this isn't about our public servants doing more with less. This is about delivering services as efficiently as possible.
2: Meanwhile, the ACT opposition leader says a censure motion against the Territory's Education and Housing Minister is well overdue. The Canberra Liberals and the ACT Greens will move to censure Minister Yvette Berry in the Assembly today. Canberra Liberals leader Mark Parton has pointed to the results of a resourcing review of the Territory's public education system as one reason for the motion.
6: We've just got failures consistently in education. In housing, I mean, wow, Ombudsman's reports, Auditor General investigations, a Supreme Court finding that tenants' human rights were breached. We believe it is well overdue to censure this minister.
2: Shareholders will take on Australia's biggest bank in the High Court in Canberra today in a battle over damages after the bank was slugged with the biggest fine in Australian corporate history in 2018. Elizabeth Byrne reports.
7: The Commonwealth Bank paid $700 million when financial intelligence agency AUSTRAC took action over breaches of money laundering and terrorism financing laws. The bank says it was the result of a coding error, which was fixed when it was discovered. But the shareholders say the bank failed to tell the market, and when the breaches were made public by an AUSTRAC press release, the share price dropped. The group say they're entitled to a reasonable estimate of damages. The bank will urge the High Court to find there was no disclosure failure.
2: Sport, and the president of World Soccer's governing body FIFA says it's unfortunate a Somali World Cup referee has been denied entry to the US, but he's also told people to chill. Omar Artan was to become the first referee from Somalia to officiate at a World Cup, but he was denied entry at Miami International Airport this week over unspecified vetting concerns. FIFA boss Gianni Infantino awarded Donald Trump the organization's inaugural Peace Prize in December, and he says he cannot dictate who governments allow into their countries.
8: Trust us that we are working behind the scenes. We are trying to understand, and there are things we can know, things we cannot know, things we are told, things we are not told. And we always try to find solutions. Sometimes we manage, other times not.
2: And Serena Williams' doubles campaign at the Queen's Club tennis tournament's in jeopardy after her partner Victoria Mboko suffered a knee injury in her singles match against Karolina Pliskova. The 19-year-old Canadian retired and limped off the court in tears after slipping while trying to reach a forehand. Partly cloudy, a top of 17 degrees today. It's 13 degrees at the airport now. ABC News.
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12: Good morning and welcome to Thursday. Welcome to all the school students who might be listening because your teachers are on strike today. All ACT public schools are closed. This is because of frustration over enterprise bargaining negotiations, as you heard Anna Vito describe in the news just then. The unions say the government hasn't addressed their concerns around staffing, increased workloads and class sizes. So as a result, lots of students at home today or in care somewhere else because their parents have needed to go to work. We are going to be keeping an eye on this strike action. Mary Good, our roving reporter, will be chatting to some of the people participating later on today after 10 o'clock. On the budget, you've been hearing lots about the budget. You've probably been thinking a lot about it over the past 24 hours too. We're going to focus in on a few points that have been raised, including Treasurer Chris Steele saying the government will ask Canberrans choosing to buy higher polluting vehicles to contribute more through motor vehicle duty. The government says they have considered the high cost of living and they won't be asking people for more money yet. This will happen in 2027, but already I'm hearing concern on the text line from a number of people about this. We're going to be chatting to the Australian Automotive Dealer Association this half hour. Just a heads up for you, all ACT government turf sports grounds are closed for training and match play today. They are hoping they will be good to go by the weekend, but no training or match play today on ACT government sports turf grounds. that's a tongue twister, isn't it? Do you remember this goodbye?
13: And so I face the final curtain. Goodbye, Australia!
12: Well, get ready to say hello because Agro is moving to Canberra.
14: Look what I've got, Agro. Look at this.
15: What's it called?
14: Well, it's called a good luck troll.
15: All right, yeah.
14: Look at him.
15: Yep.
14: See? There he is. I'll just turn him around. Look at him.
15: Geez, I reckon my hair would go like that if I had a pencil up my ass as well.
14: Oh, now look.
16: You're a moron.
17: You're the one talking to a piece of carpet and you're calling me a moron?
14: Stop it, all right? What happens when you misbehave?
17: The ratings go through the roof.
14: What else happens when you misbehave?
17: The show gets the flick and Disney takes over.
12: Well, perhaps enticed by stamp duty concession that will allow him to purchase a bigger home with more room for more bath mats, or is he yet another entertainer moving into politics? Agro calling Canberra home at the National Film and Sound Archive. We'll chat to them a little bit later on this morning. And today's the final day to get your nominations in for the tea The tea of Canberra. So far, Telstra Tower, 666, and Tidbinbilla seem to be our top contenders. Also, some honourable mentions, Tilly's, Torrens and Atawa are also being, well, they're getting some votes, but not as many as those first three. You can influence the vote today. It's your final day to vote for the Tea of Canberra and surrounds. 0467 922 666 is the number. Or if you'd like to give us a call, we're on 1300 681 666. Just taking a look at the traffic this morning. No accidents to report. It is foggy out there. It has been this morning. So please make sure you're driving with your headlights on and driving to the conditions. It does look like there is a little bit of congestion on Tuggeranong Parkway in both directions, sort of around the zoo there. There was an accident there earlier. That's now been cleared, but perhaps that traffic is just left over from that. Hopefully that will clear soon. We'll keep an eye on that for you. If you see something else, make sure you let us know.
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18: 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I realised I'm about to cross the line for a new world record.
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12: Yes, as you're well aware, the budget handed down yesterday, the government says they're making good on a 2024 election promise for a high-risk breast cancer support service. This is at North Canberra Hospital. They're investing close to $4 million to provide specialised life-saving screening, treatment and support for people at a high risk of breast cancer. I believe the Health Minister, Rachel Stephen-Smith, is booked in to chat on 666 in the coming days. So hopefully we'll get a little bit more detail about when this will all be available and what it might actually look like. But joining us now is Robin Smith, who is the Programs and Advocacy Manager at Inherited Cancers Australia. Robin, good morning and welcome to you.
19: Morning. Thanks for having me.
12: You've been pushing for this for quite some time, and I know you've felt a little bit of frustration at how long it's taken. What are you feeling today?
19: Look, I'm really excited that it has been announced and the government is going to be funding it. It's really good that we've got sustained funding to kind of remove the uncertainty for people in the high-risk community. So, yep, while it has taken some time, very excited for the government to come through on the promise.
12: You've been a guest on 666 before speaking about your own breast cancer experience. What would something like this have meant for you if it was available to you at the time of your diagnosis?
19: Well, I am one of the lucky high-risk people who didn't actually have a cancer diagnosis. I have been identified as someone who is high risk. And through that, and just like many other people that have gene mutations like BRCA or PALB2 or CHEK2, what we have to do every year is undertake annual screening. So MRIs and ultrasounds, just to, you know, make sure that there's nothing sinister going on. So for people like me and anyone that's high risk, now we'll actually be able to access quite easily, you know, a referral service to make sure that we can get those essential screenings.
12: Mm. What's the demand like for this in the ACT?
19: Oh, that's a good question. I mean, I'm obviously part of pretty informal high-risk women's groups and support groups. And, you know, we always have chats and we catch up and we talk about, you know, access and barriers to screening. So, you know, there's, you know, I'm guessing hundreds of us in the ACT that need to undertake these screenings annually. So, you know, removing barriers and having easier access is so important for us to be able to do those screenings that we're recommended to do.
12: And you've had a double mastectomy, Robin. Do you still get those screenings?
19: Ah, that's a great question. There's no kind of evidence that says that we should be undertaking ultrasound or MRI screening after a mastectomy. The best thing for us to do is to just do those kind of, you know, self-physical examinations to, you know, see if anything pops up. But hopefully the majority of the breast tissue is removed in in having that mastectomy.
12: Mm-hmm. My guest is Robin Smith, Programs and Advocacy Manager at Inherited Cancers Australia. In 2024, prior to the election, Labor promised that they would establish a high-risk breast cancer clinic at North Canberra Hospital, working with clinicians, researchers, specialists, consumers, advocates, people like Robin, to design the clinic and its services. They've just recently announced that they're investing $3.9 million towards this. We don't know what it will look like. We know it will be at North Canberra Hospital, but beyond that, there's a fair amount of detail that we still need. Robin, have you been consulted so far?
19: I would say I've been involved in a few discussions about the need for the clinic. I know that the specialists, the clinicians at North Canberra Hospital that work in the high-risk population have been consulted, so that's great. Yeah, but I would say I look forward to being part of, you know, how the clinic kind of runs and what the needs are of the humans that are going to be needing the service.
12: Mm. Yeah, because I guess it's quite a wraparound service, isn't it? You know, we talked about the need for scans and things like that. But also beyond that, what other support would you be advocating for?
19: I think for people who are high risk, there's obviously a lot of services for people with cancer, and quite rightly so. But for people that are high risk, often, you know, there's lumps and bumps and symptoms that kind of come up, and probably if you didn't have that genetic risk, you wouldn't be all that concerned with it. But for the high risk population, we're people that need to walk into GPs and clinics, such as a high risk clinic, to say, hey, I've got this symptom or this lump or bump, and it really needs to be investigated. Like, what should I do? So having access to a kind of a comprehensive clinic is so important.
12: Mm, yeah, yeah, just that check-in, that reassurance, especially, yeah, exactly as you say, when you're someone who's at high risk. Robin, it's really pleasing to see that there is money set aside for this. I don't know how long it will take to get it set up. We're going to try and get that detail when we chat to the Health Minister, Rachel Stephen-Smith. But thank you so much for your time this morning.
19: No, thank you.
12: Robin Smith there. Yes, she's from Inherited Cancers Australia. You're listening to 666. We're talking about some of the details in yesterday's budget, including next, talking about this line from the Treasurer, Chris Steele. The government will ask Canberrans choosing to buy higher polluting vehicles to contribute more through motor vehicle duty. This will be happening from next year. Let me know how you feel about this. Send me a text, give me a call. This is Olivia Dean, man.

0: I need Olivia Dean, one of my favourite artists right now. This texter says, thank you so much to yourself and Robin for all of her hard work in this space, this breast cancer space. Is there any research work on the torture device for screening and making this better? I totally advocate for screening, but I have scoliosis and I find the screening machine very difficult, says this texter. Good question, one that I will need to search for an answer for. But I think many people would be saying, hear, hear. To that, thank you for your message. Some more votes coming through now. T of Canberra, 666 ABC is getting some love. Thank you. So is Tilly's Cafe and Tidbinbilla. Steve says, my vote is for Telstra Tower. It is the main logo icon for this town, apart from the old bunker bus stops and new Parliament House. So T for Telstra Tower. But Tilly's is a flag-waving moment for me as the definitive live music venue. I'm sad it isn't doing as much these days, says Steve in Rivette. Thank you, Steve, for your text. And thanks also to this traffic hero on the text line who's let us know that the road is clear around the Arboretum. Thank you very much. It is 20 minutes past nine. Yesterday in his budget speech, and since, you know, I'd have heard Chris Steele, the Treasurer, speaking about this morning with Rossoli and yesterday with Georgia Steins, he said the government will ask Canberrans choosing to buy higher polluting vehicles to contribute more through motor vehicle duty. This will start to happen in 2027. Christina has sent us a message about this. We've got Christina on the line. Hi, Christina. Thanks for your time this morning. Why are you worried about this?
1: Well, morning, Saskia. Firstly, I'll vote for Tilly's. I'll just put that on the
0: thank you.
1: Look, it's actually really concerning. I have a heavily modified vehicle that I drive because I'm a disabled person and I use a large wheelchair. And my heavily modified vehicle, the modifications were paid for by the NDIS, the actual vehicle I have to buy, and then they support the modifications. And so that's the car I've got. It's now approaching 10 years old. It's still in good nick because I look after it, of course. It's a large van. I didn't have any choice about the actual vehicle I've got. There's only one type of vehicle I could have, according to the OT at the time. Mm. It's modified. It's modified in a way that my engineer who looks after the modification says to me means I will never be able to have an EV.
0: Really?
1: I can only have a diesel car because the modifications, the way the car operates, it has to go down. It lowers like the buses do, hey?
0: Mm-hmm.
1: And so there'd be maybe a few of us, not that many, but a few of us in Canberra. I know a couple of other colleagues in the disability community who have similar modified vehicles where they go down so we can go into them in our wheelchair and we actually drive from our chairs. It's pretty good. It means the independence factor is high. The NDIS isn't going to replace this van in a pink fit. There's a lot going on in that space at the moment that I won't go into. And so they keep increasing the cost of rego for diesel or large vans. And so I'm paying a large vehicle rego cost. There used to be a concession on that, but the ACT government doesn't do that anymore for disabled people. I used to own a Barina. Okay, so used to have a tiny little car, and now I've got this enormous van. And so I have to drive a large van. It is diesel. I can't change that. I'm already paying a dollar more than everyone else for fuel because I'm driving around in a diesel car. Yeah. And so there's all this push to get EVs. I can't have an EV. I'm waiting for biofuels, basically, and that's it.
0: You're not the only person, Christina, who's sent us a message about this. This is another texter. I recently bought a high-emitting vehicle. It is a van, and I could not buy any kind of lower-emitting or EV vehicle because I must modify to use a wheelchair for my child. Mm. It is disappointing that this requirement that my family has gets penalised in this new stamp duty regime, says this texter. So you're certainly not the only person
1: it's
0: in this position.
1: It's not just the stamp duty. So you actually don't pay stamp duty on NDIS disability equipment anyway, but you do pay rego, you pay high rego, you pay it according, so it's registered as a large vehicle. I've got a whole bunch of stuff I have to do because it's modified, which means I have to get it properly serviced, the modifications every year, like the taxis.
0: Mm.
1: So that costs a lot of money. I'm paying extra for the petrol. And, of course, the insurance for the van is actually a large vehicle being insured. But then I also have an equally large $1,500 I've just paid this year insurance for the modifications. So all of these
0: costs adds up, doesn't
1: are
0: it?
1: On top. It's massive. And there's absolutely no concessions anywhere for that, except the NDIS pays for the insurance on the modifications, except that they've just taken that out of my plan. This is what we call the cost of disability. For all of those people that think disabled people are living on benefits and we get all sorts of concessions, no, most of us are working and this is what our lives look like. We get these enormous extra costs and then government doesn't actually recognise the very small number of us that actually have these extra costs that don't fit into their generic large-scale systems. And so what is the ACT government going to do about the fact that they're increasing costs for people like me, probably by accident, but they need to know we exist and they need to make life just that little bit less costly, because I'm still going to be paying more rates. I'm still paying more in all the other spaces that everybody else is.
0: Yeah. Oh, Christina, thank you very much for putting your voice to this morning. I think there are lots of people out there who'll be in the same position and be grateful that you've spoken up. So I appreciate your time. Thank you.
1: No, that's cool. Thanks, Saskia.
0: That's Christina there, who sent us a message concerned about this news that the government will ask Canberrans choosing to buy higher polluting vehicles, that's the words of the Treasurer, to contribute more through motor vehicle duty. Joining me now is James Vortman, who is the CEO of the Australian Automotive Dealer Association. Good morning and welcome to you, James.
2: Thank you, Saskia.
0: Do you think this is fair of the ACT government to be asking this from 2027?
2: Look, I don't. I think we're in a cost of living crisis. And as you pointed out, when we're using phrases like motorists choosing these vehicles, I think we have to be very careful. We've heard from Christina there, which was a very specific example. But there are other people who might need vehicle for certain work purposes, people who have a large family who might need certain vehicles, who don't really have that range of choice and as a result have to buy these higher emitting vehicles. We're in the midst of a transition to electrification and that's been a very successful journey here in Canberra, but we're not fully there yet. And I just think at a time when most of these motorists are already paying exorbitant fuel prices, I think it's a bit tone deaf to hit them with another charge like this.
0: Well, it is for that reason, actually, that the government has delayed this, because it was meant to come in sooner, this increased payment for people with higher emitting vehicles. But they actually said we're going to put that off because of the cost of living, because of escalating fuel costs. So they are hearing that concern.
2: Yeah, look, it's important for your listeners to understand there are two elements to what the government's announced. One of them has that they paused earlier plans to subject registration to indexation. That's welcome. But that indexation will take effect from the following year and it'll raise quite a lot of money for the government. But what they've announced in this budget, which will take effect for the next financial year, is a higher rate of duty for a lot of those vehicles, what they call B, C and D class vehicles, vehicles which are basically petrol and diesel cars. So roughly half the cars bought here in Canberra, if you're looking at new car sales, and they're going to be subjected to higher duty moving forward. And I think raising an additional 20 odd million in the first year.
0: For an individual person with a diesel car, how much extra will this cost them?
2: Look, Saskia, that's a great question. I've been trying to do the numbers based on what I saw in the budget papers yesterday and looking at the existing rates of duty. It's not entirely clear. I looked at an example which I think shows that it can be anywhere from, $300 to not too much, depending on what vehicle you buy. But, I must be honest, we don't have the detail yet. It's something we'll be running through today, getting some clarification from the government on which vehicles in particular this applies to. We believe it might only be new cars, but we still need to get that information.
0: My colleague Ross Solly on the Breakfast program raised with the Treasurer that it's a pipe dream for a lot of people to get an EV still. The Treasurer said it's not just EVs. You know, they're looking at hybrid vehicles as well will benefit from this. They're trying to incentivise anything that's not a highly polluting vehicle. And he did point out that there is a growing secondhand market, therefore making it more affordable for more people to consider a car like this. Do you accept that?
2: Look, I accept the Treasurer is right. You know, this isn't just about EVs. This will help EVs, plug-in hybrid vehicles, plug-in hybrid electric vehicles. That's fantastic for those cars. But, you know, to be frank, there are still a number of vehicles that aren't available in those options. They aren't available at affordable price points in those options. So, you know, I do think that there could have been a middle-of-the-ground solution, like we've seen with other states and territories, where they've just decided to pause any additional taxation during what is a very difficult time for a lot of those people having to use petrol and diesel cars.
0: And just quickly, other car-related fees from the budget yesterday. A full five-year driver's license is going up slightly in cost, not by much. Currently, it costs you $261.60. It will go up to $270.70. That's a small increase, but that is something that you've probably noted, James.
2: Well, look, probably good news for me because I've just got a new five-year driver's license.
0: Phew.
2: So I won't have to pay that immediately. But look, you know, the reality is I think everyone understands that something, you know, we need to pay for all of the services government gives us. I just guess from a motorist perspective and from people working in the industry's perspective, it feels like this is a bit of a cash cow and that every year we see new fees and taxes. And all we're saying is, you know, give us a break for the occasional year, especially during a very difficult time for a lot of people.
0: James Fortman, we'll leave it there. Thank you very much for your time.
2: Thanks, Saskia.
0: James is the CEO of the Australian Automotive Dealer Association. It is 9:30. Let's get the headlines. Hello, Anavito.
3: Hi, Saskia. Iran's top military command has announced it's shut the Strait of Hormuz for all vessels after the US launched fresh attacks on multiple targets this morning. Iran is warning any ship which attempts to transit the strait will be targeted. All ACT public schools are closed today as thousands of teachers and staff go on strike over pay and conditions. They're expected to rally outside the assembly this morning. The CPSU says it's alarming that directorate bosses will be left to decide how many jobs to cut as the territory government offers voluntary redundancies as part of a measure to save $6.4 million over the forward estimates. The Property Council says it's concerned by a hike in commercial rates in the ACT budget. They will rise by up to 8%. The average household rates bill will increase by 5%. The Canberra Liberals and the ACT Greens are joining forces this morning in the Assembly in a bid to censure the Education and Housing Minister Yvette Berry for performance in those portfolios. The budget also included a commitment for the ACT government to introduce digital licences, but it's still not clear when. The Federal Opposition is calling on the government to explain how it intends to manage a High Court ruling yesterday, which could expose taxpayers to millions of dollars in compensation claims from non-citizens who've been illegally detained. Internal documents reveal Australian government officials are privately warning about the risks of a growing reliance on Elon Musk's Starlink as the company prepares for its IPO this week. And Canada has introduced legislation which could ban children under 16 from having social media accounts unless companies can show they're making their platforms safe. It's the latest in a growing global effort to tighten online safety after Australia introduced its world first social media ban last year. A partly cloudy top of 17 degrees today with a slight chance of a shower. It's 11 in Tuggeranong, it's 12 in Dixon, and I'll have more news at 10.
0: Thank you, Anavita. There's been a lot more love for 666 as our tea of Canberra since you endorsed it yesterday.
3: Love that.
0: And Telstra Tower as well. I'm going to have to vote for Telstra Tower, says Taffers. Although I always call it the Canberra Tower, I watched it being built from my home at the top of O'Connor. And remember, they could only turn on half of the lights to show it off on the night it was officially opened for fear of a major blackout if they turned all the lights on.
3: Goodness. Well, that doesn't sound ideal, does it?
0: Doesn't sound like the grand opening that people were probably hoping for.
3: No. I'm still standing by my Black Mountain Tower nomenclature.
0: No, fair enough. It is known by different names, isn't it?
3: But I do love it.
0: Yeah.
3: As a landmark of this city.
0: We'll see. We'll tally the votes after today's show, so you've still got time. Thank you, Anna.
3: Thanks, Seth.
0: Anna Vito back with more news at 10 o'clock. Kathy from McKellar has called in. Hiya, Kathy.
4: Hi, Saskia. How are you?
0: I'm well. Nice to hear your voice this morning. What are you thinking about? Are you reflecting on the budget?

0: Not a lot, because I find it just makes me have steam come out of my ears. I guess the thing I was taking issue with this morning was about the people choosing to buy a, you know, fossil fuel emitting vehicle. And I think that that was perhaps unintentionally very poor choice of language, because there are a lot of people in the community who have very little choice, not just from the disability perspective, but even the regular person who's struggling to, you know, pay their mortgage, pay for childcare, do they have a car loan, all of the things. It's privilege to say that in such a fashion. And I found it personally affronting, particularly when we hear things like people are not driving to the charities to get the help they need because they can't afford to put extra petrol in the car.
1: Mm.
0: Those people have no chance of ever having a new car. And it just infuriates me that we think that everybody has equal choices when in fact it's a fallacy.
1: Yeah, thanks for your call, Kathy. I'm getting some texts with a similar tone. Mal 2609 says, I find the comment regarding choosing a large vehicle outrageous and completely out of touch with reality. I tow a 2-ton trailer to and from work. The only EV vehicle that could tow this is around $100,000. I simply cannot afford one. My work vehicle is 26 years old and does exactly what I need. As a small business, I will have to pass on all taxes the government applied in this budget. And they wonder why cost of construction is high here, says Mal. Thanks for your text, Mal. 0467 922 666 is the number if you'd like to share your view. And I've got a few more to get to on this topic. But first, let's all get a little bit nonsensical, shall we? With Caroline O'Brien. Hi, Caroline.
2: Hello, good morning. Happy budget hangover to you.
1: Yeah, well, yesterday we opened up the floor for a budget playlist.
2: Oh, yeah.
1: Are there any budget hangover playlists?
2: I mean, Queen,
1: how are the songs different?
2: I think Queen Under Pressure has to be there.
1: I have heard the phrase Under Pressure a few times, yes.
2: Yes, and definitely something about cars.
1: Yeah.
2: Under Pressure could be good too for breast cancer screening too.
1: True.
2: Yes.
1: Okay, well, I'm going to see if I can find that song to play while you give us our cryptic clue this morning.
2: I love it, because I've been waiting, Saskia, for this one. Can I get a moment? Because today you are guessing an artist that Beyoncé instilled fire in. They were fierce together. This is someone who has performed for Oprah Winfrey, Ellen DeGeneres, and Barack Obama. In fact, when Gail went to introduce this person to Oprah, well, I'll let today's star of the clue tell you.
3: I know who she is.
2: That's what Oprah said. That's her doing a rendition of Oprah. And do you want to know how they reacted to this?
1: Of course.
2: Here she is. Yes, Oprah, Ellen, and Barry must have left thinking Australia is indeed deadly. Many people longed to play in the grand final, Sass. In the year gone by, at a place where the Lions reminded the Kittens who is boss, Ash Wilcroft became the youngest player to ever get back-to-back Norm Smith medals. But a dog known for snooping was not singing to him. This... Yeah, if you don't know, now you know. He was singing to today's clue. Something of a puppy whisperer she is. She even charmed Pitbull into kicking up his heels. Sounds a bit like this. For Mr. Worldwide, three times for the gorgeous. Yeah, I had to bleep out her name. Flo Rida really switched up the way she wanted to make music. Collaborated on a Saturday night, Ludacris, with Jason Derulo. They would give you love. Maybe not enough, though, because she ended up asking Jay Sean, what happened to us? After today's clue, you might never be the same. You might say this 24 hours is old and demand a brand new one.

0: a brand new 24 hours, that is. We got love for this singer-songwriter and actor who is not just an idol to us. She is no runner-up in our eyes, but her work is beautiful. A gem, but not a mailman. 20 years in the industry. She has those albums that go, you know, top 10, top 10, top 10, top 10, top 10, top 10, top 10. Vision, she has vision for Australia. And at a continental level, she might play the secret daughter, but in real life, she is the daughter of her Gugu Gayali mother and her West Timorese father. Well, it's been quite the journey. Who is this national treasure who grew up north in the noisiest house on the block singing in a choir? Some assembly will be required for some listeners to work this out.
1: Oh, well done. Well done. Who is this Aussie singer? I've got a bit of a extra clue. Well, it's not really a clue. It won't help you get to the answer, but we are speaking to this person tomorrow on the show.
0: On a scale of 1 to 10, where was your excitement speaking to this person?
1: So high. So high. I'm a big fan.
0: It was an 11
1: out of 10. So tomorrow, this person that Caroline is describing will be joining us on Mornings. This listener from the postcode 2604, you've got the right answer and you're actually the first person through with the right answer. Well done to you, Mystery 2604. Andy in Flory, yes, you know who it is as well. So does Alison in Yarralumla. You are our top three today. Well done. And Suzanne, 2620, you're in fourth place this morning. Not that it's I don't want to make it a competition.
0: Get 'em, girl. That's a clue too.
1: That is a clue as well. Yes. Like I said, as soon as Caroline's microphone gets turned on, the cryptic clue has begun. You just can never stop paying attention because there's lots of references coming in. Colette has guessed Delta Goodrum. It's not Delta Goodrum, but these two artists, Delta, has something in common with the person that Caroline is describing, and maybe I can say to you it has something to do with Europe.
0: Yes.
1: Yeah, and I'll just leave it at that because I don't want to be too obvious.
0: European eyes.
1: European eyes, yes, that is what they have in common. M in Braddon, yes, well done, you've got it. And so does Judy in Flynn. Make sure you sign your text so I can give you a shout out. Leo in Marimbula, you've got it as well. You always do. Always, consistently.
0: Would you say this person has something in common with Guy Sebastian also?
1: Yes. Yes. Mm-hmm. Definitely something in common with Guy Sebastian. Yep. There you go. Actually, two things in common with Guy Sebastian.
0: Mm-hmm.
1: Yeah, and we can talk about that later. Thank you, Caroline. Do you know who she's describing this morning? This person is going to be my guest tomorrow on Mornings. I'm very excited. On the text line, some more of your thoughts on the budget and high-emitting vehicles. SS says, I still have my car that was manufactured in 1965. Whilst not as efficient as a modern car, my carbon footprint from not disposing of cars and buying new ones every few years, like people do, is heavily reduced. My car weighs 1,100 kilograms, where the modern equivalent is over 2,500 kilograms. Why will my costs increase when technically they should decrease, as I've saved in manufacturing in the bigger picture? If the government were focused on longevity and a decrease of manufacturing, we'd actually be better off, says SS. A huge portion of the ACT government fleet is still diesel engines. Is it? I didn't know that. Says SS, can't they lead by example, or does it come down to not having the money for it? Ironic. Thank you for your text message, SS. Also on cars, now I've got this one from Anne. We can't afford an EV at the moment, says Anne. Our cars are over 20 years old and use 98 petrol. No more taxes, please. Someone else says the increased costs associated with higher emitting cars target lower socioeconomic classes as they are often priced out of the new car market. Tradies and working class people also are not able to have an EV for their work. The higher class are not affected by this, and it only benefits higher income class homes, says this listener. Yes, I'm interested to take your thoughts on all of the topics that we're talking about this morning. I got a nice text for Christina, who I spoke to earlier. She needs a diesel van because she has a wheelchair and it's the only type of car that will accommodate that. M in Garen says, wasn't Christina articulate? I would be happy to have her in my corner for any area of my life. I wish her well and hope that her clearly clearly put points help the government, who she generously suggests were accidentally caught up in these tax changes, to make adjustments for people with disabilities, says M in Garen. M, thank you for your text. Here is your budget hangover song, as suggested by my producer, Caroline O'Brien. It's Queen and David Bowie, Under Pressure.

0: Sophie and Maven's Mornings.
1: Shout out to Beck from Benython, Moira, Wendy from Gordon, Sarah from Hughes, Rosie in Bungendore, Pat in McKellar, Lynn from Gungahlin. My goodness, so many of you have the right answer to the cryptic clue this morning. Jenny, so do you. Meg in Dixon. It's not Shannon Knoll, Dave. We're not speaking to Shannon Knoll tomorrow on the show. It is a female musician, Aussie musician, but she does have something in common with Shannon Knoll. Tuffers, well done to you. Ian from Weston. Mark in Gowrie, special shout out to you. First time cryptic player, first time with the correct guess too. Well done, Mark. You can feel very smug for the rest of the day. Kate in Phillip, you've got it as well. And so does David in Holt. It is 12 minutes to 10 here on 666. We've been so focused on the budget for good reason. There's a lot to dissect, but there's other things happening at the Legislative Assembly. Caitlin Tough, the member for Brindabella, is putting forward a motion related to hands-on work with ACT Wildlife. A lot of wildlife work, things like getting samples, tagging, non-lethal fertility control, relies on sedating the animal first. Currently, the rule is a vet has to be present to do this. A vet has to be the one to perform the sedation. Caitlin Tough is asking for a little bit more flexibility here. Good morning and welcome to you.
2: Good morning, Saskia. Thanks for having me on.
1: Yeah, thanks very much for your time. Why is this a topic that's so important to you?
2: Well, thanks for asking. It seems like a really niche idea, right? Most of us don't have much interaction with wildlife. But for those that are out there doing research and conservation work on our wildlife, like platypuses, like quolls, like so many animals, the animal has to be sedated first. But you require a vet under ACT law to do the sedation. And then the researcher, the ecologist, does the tagging, the testing, takes the samples. In New South Wales, there's been changes to allow people like ecologists to be trained by vets to do this, to be signed off, and then they can do it without vet supervision in the field. Mm-hmm. And it's meant that more animals can be looked after, cared for, checked. So I just would like to see whether ACT could adopt the same or a similar model to mean more of our wildlife can actually be checked in the wild.
1: Mm. So what's at stake here? Are you seeing that there's not enough vets available and therefore there's ongoing repercussions of that?
2: Yeah, so we've only got so few vets and our vets do an awesome job. So shout out to all the vets across the ACT doing an incredible job, but there's only so many of them and there's only so many researchers as well. And so you've got to line up the time when both are available to do something. And then if the vet's not available on a certain day or the research is not available, then the animals just end up missing out. Mm-hmm. So the work doesn't get done instead. So it means, you know, we don't quite understand our platypus population properly because we just can't get out in the field enough to really do that hands-on work.
1: In New South Wales, you say they've launched a different type of accreditation pathway. How is this working for them? What are the results of that?
2: So far, so good. So there's a researcher at the University of New South Wales, Professor Bino, who I've been in touch with about this, and he and his team have done more than 500 anaesthetisations, or whatever the correct term is there, sorry, of platypus over 9 years, and showed that it was really safe. So they've created this pathway to show it can be done really safely in the wild. And so it's meant that actually more animals in New South Wales are getting this care. And so New South Wales is getting a better picture of their wildlife, of what needs to be done.
1: Mm-hmm. Mm.
2: And yeah, they've shown it's safe. So it's, you know, something that we can look at doing.
1: Yeah. And what would it take for us to set up something like that in the ACT? Would we have to have our own training course or, you know, accreditation for people to then become able to sedate these animals in the wild? And how long would something like that take?
2: Potentially. So it's up to the Veterinary Practices Board.

0: here in the ACT. So my motion called on the Vet Practices Board to look into this, to compare what we're doing to New South Wales and other jurisdictions and find out what the pathway is. It's not saying that any person could go do an accreditation. So you and me, Saskia, couldn't tomorrow go and do the course. And...
1: which is a good thing for all the wildlife out there, yes.
0: Exactly. So we're only talking about, you know, highly skilled researchers who are already doing all the other work with the animals. So who have those skills. So they're, you know, but they're, the ACT could either, you know, just pick up New South Wales course, create something for the ACT specifically, whatever the Vet Practices Board thinks is the, you know, the best way forward for us and our wildlife.
1: Yeah, yeah, really interesting. And the result of this, hopefully more knowledge of our wildlife, our platypus populations, and, and more protection of them as well, which I know a lot of people care about.
0: Exactly. And it can be used for other animals as well. So platypus is the, you know, the animal that I'm interested in and, you know, how I came across this, but it can be used for so many of our wildlife. It can be used in our kangaroos, our wallabies, our quolls. You know, so many animals will be able to benefit from this. But yeah, personally invested in the platypus.
1: Have you ever seen one in the wild here in the ACT?
0: No, I've seen them at Tidbinbilla. I've seen them at zoos. I've never been lucky enough to see one in the wild. So I'm hoping this August for Platypus Month to get out as part of the Waterways, the Platypus Survey, and try and see one in the wild.
1: Nice.
0: They're just so adorable. Crossed.
1: Yeah, I'd like to see one too. Never have, not here in the ACT. So let's hope when August comes around that that is a bingo card item that we can both tick off. Thank you very much for your time this morning.
0: No worries, Saskia. Enjoy the day.
1: You too. That is the member for Brindabella, Caitlin Tough. You're listening to 666, where we are 6 minutes away from your next news update with Anna Vito. Do you remember this goodbye?
2: And so I face the final curtain. Goodbye, Australia.
1: Agro, yes, beloved, I think, by many. We'll get ready to say hello again to Agro. He's moving to Canberra, where he's going to set up his new home at the National Film and Sound Archive. We'll find out more about that a little bit later on in the show. Also, today, all ACT public schools closed. So hello and welcome to our young listeners who are joining us today on your day off school. Mary Good will be attending the rally that the teachers are holding this morning. She's going to be joining us in the next hour with updates from that. This has all happened because of frustration over negotiations in the enterprise bargaining agreement. Teachers are frustrated that they're not being listened to when it comes to things like staffing, increased workloads, and class sizes. So that is why the teachers are on strike today and why all of the ACT public schools are closed. Mary Good will be providing us with updates after 10 o'clock. This is Hozier, Too Sweet.

0: Hozier, Too Sweet. I love that song. It's almost time for your 10 o'clock news. Bruno from O'Connor in the alphabet of Canberra, up to the letter T, says, my vote is for 666. The ABC does so much for Canberra. The community connection is so strong. Please count this as 5 votes, as my family also agrees, says Bruno from O'Connor. Thank you. That's very kind of you. Telstra Tower, I think, is leading the poll at the moment based on today's votes. But I don't know, maybe those 5 votes will push 666 up a little bit higher. Thank you, Bruno. It's time for the news, 10 o'clock.
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4: ABC News with Anna Vito. Iran says it's shut the Strait of Hormuz for all vessels after the US launched fresh attacks on multiple targets across the country. Sarah Amir has the latest.
5: The US Central Command has launched strikes against key facilities across Iran in a second day of renewed fighting. Iranian state media is reporting explosions have been heard across the country, with Tehran responding by targeting US ships with missiles and drones near the Strait of Hormuz. Iran's top joint military command is warning any vessel, including oil tankers and commercial ships, that attempt to pass the strait will be targeted. At least 2 ships are believed to have been hit. US President Donald Trump says Iran must pay the price for stalling in negotiations to end the war.
4: Thousands of ACT teachers and school staff have walked off the job on a full-day strike today. All public schools across Canberra are closed. Educators are due to rally at the Legislative Assembly this morning amid tense negotiations over a new enterprise agreement. Angela Burrows from the Australian Education Union says members have been crying out for improvements to staffing and resourcing.
6: At the moment, we're just holding it together based on goodwill. And the public outpouring for public school educators is extraordinary, and we need the government to hear that and to act.
4: The Australian Federal Police headquarters in Canberra has been evacuated after a battery fire. Emergency services were called to the Edmund Barton building in Barton just after 3:30 this morning. The Emergency Services Agency says the blaze was sparked by a lead acid battery, which was part of the building's unattached power system. A perimeter has been set up, but no structural damage has been reported. Today marks the 3rd and final day of public hearings into changes to the National Disability Insurance Scheme. The peak body for NDIS providers and the Department of Health will front the hearings into a bill paving the way for major cuts to the scheme, which would be aiming to save the federal budget more than $36 billion over the next 4 years. The committee's already heard from a range of advocates, including People with Disability Australia, and Chief Executive Megan Spindler-Smith says the changes could have broad economic impacts.
7: People who are currently on the scheme are inputting back into the economy by being able to